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5: Here's the 0-2. Swing and a fly to left, and this should do it. Walt Schmidt backing up. He's underneath it. He makes the catch, and the Diamondbacks, they hang on and win it by a final score of 8-6. Had to have it here against the Rockies.
6: It was a much closer game than it perhaps needed to be. What was once an 8-2 ball game became a close contest when the Rockies made a late push there, but the D-backs fortunate to stop the bleeding before it got too bad, and they walked away with a win in the game as well as the series. Welcome to Diamond Talk, everybody. Good afternoon. I'm Steve Zinsmeister. Thanks for spending part of Rivalry Weekend here with us. The Diamondbacks came into this game with the sixth fewest home runs in baseball this year. They've lost some of the thump that was in their lineup from the past two seasons. We know this. We've gone over this. Jock Peterson, long gone at this point. Gino Suarez and Josh Naylor are as well. But the D-backs got plenty of power in this game. Corbin Carroll homered twice and with authority. His homers traveled a combined 879 feet tonight, and that was the real catalyst for this game. And Lourdes Gurriel Jr., he jumped on that opportunity, added his first home run of the season as well. The last time the D-backs hit three or more home runs in a game was April 29th. Not all that long ago, but we're talking almost 3 weeks ago. And that was when they hit four in a game in Milwaukee against the Brewers. So the Diamondbacks turned the power back on, but they had to fend off the Rockies, who made a late surge with four runs in the eighth inning. Now, if you go back to the pitching side of things, Michael Soroka was pretty dang good today. 5 2/3, two earned, eight strikeouts. So he was just one out away from the quality start. Almost half of his outs came via the punch out. He had nearly a 50% whiff rate on the slurve today. So everything was looking really good for Michael Soroka, as well as a portion of the bullpen. Ryan Thompson, Juan Murillo, they barely were even out there, super efficient in their own ways. But Brandon Pfaadt was used in the eighth in hopes that you would not have to use any other arms the rest of the way, save some guys up, because this team is playing in 13 straight days, 13 straight games. They need to be mindful of that. And so it would have been huge if Pfaadt could have come in to close out the game, pitch the eighth, pitch the ninth, get six outs. It was 8-2 when he came in, I believe. So, I mean, you could have even given up a couple runs along the way. I don't think anybody would have minded too much, but he couldn't get that done. Two hits, a walk, a hit by pitch, and a sac fly. He was responsible for all four runs during the Rockies' comeback attempt in the eighth inning, recorded only one out. And it just stinks because the D-backs still had to use Taylor Clark. They still had to use Paul Sewald to finish off the game, but also fought through only 16 pitches. And if they want to keep him stretched out to be their long man, that's just not going to get it done today. And I'm curious what it means for him moving forward. But, you know, ultimately the Diamondbacks, they do get the win. It was just a weird game that felt really sloppy as well on both sides for the Rockies and the Diamondbacks. Colorado had three errors in this game. They had a bad throw from their catcher on a stolen base attempt. They had an interference call at second base on another stolen base attempt. They had a throwing error from their shortstop, plus a slow developing turn at second base on what should have been a double play ball. Just did not feel like a clean game at all for Colorado. And then the Diamondbacks had a couple of mistakes themselves. Ryan Waldschmidt had an error in center field that cost 90 feet. Nolan Arenado had a ball that got the best of him at the hot corner there in the eighth. Just not a clean game by any means. But I suppose the key takeaway is that the Diamondbacks offense built up such a significant lead in this game that no Colorado comeback was going to cost them the win. And that's a really good thing. The D-backs won the series today. They go 3-3 on the road trip as well. And this D-backs win is presented by Cold Beers and Cheeseburgers. Visit Cold Beers and Cheeseburgers at Chase Field. They are open 7 days a week. All right, we'll hit the break. But when we come back, you'll hear all the highlights from this series finale this afternoon. 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
6: Let's run through some of the highlights from today's series finale in Colorado between the Diamondbacks and the Rockies. Of course, it took us an hour and 45 minutes just to get this game underway. The weather in Denver, not ideal earlier this afternoon, but after a delay, we got some things going on. The most noticeable thing in the first two innings was outfield defense. Ryan Waldschmidt, diving catch for him in the first. Corbin Carroll making that signature sliding play that he does in the second. And that gave the Arizona offense a chance to get on the board first, which they would do in the third inning. With two outs, the D-backs drew two walks, which set the table for Nolan Arenado.
13: And Arenado swings, hits a little fly ball into shallow left. That is going to get down in front of Moniak. Fair ball, base hit. Carroll rounds third. He will score. And the former Rocky Arenado puts the D-backs on top. It's 1-0.
6: Plus, Lourdes Gurriel Jr. followed that up with an RBI single of his own, making it 2-0 early. But they were far from done. In the fourth, Gabby Moreno, the catcher, was at second base with two outs, and that's when Ildemaro Vargas drove him home with a base hit and passed the baton to Corbin Carroll.
13: Here's a 2-1. Carroll swings, drills it high and deep to right. Going back, Johnston, take a look. That thing is in the bullpen, and Carroll gets his sixth of the season, and the D-backs take a 5-0 lead.
6: And the Rockies must not have been happy with that, because their bats woke up immediately in the next half inning. They pieced together three straight doubles, two of which drove in runs, and it was suddenly 5-2. But this D-backs offense was on a roll today, and it continued in the fifth with Lourdes Gurriel Jr. at the plate.
13: 1-1. There's a swing and a high drive out to deep left field. Moniak on the track, at the wall, looking up. It is out of here. The first of the season for Lourdes Gurriel Jr., a solo shot of the fifth.
6: Yeah, just a few batters later, Moreno reaching base for the third time today. And he swiped second base while advancing to third on a throwing error from the catcher. Jose Fernandez drove him in with a high chopper to the left side, and that made it 7-2, D-backs. Top of the sixth, Diamondbacks still looking to add to that lead. You never know how many runs you're going to need at Coors Field, and you never know how many homers you're going to get from Corbin Carroll.
13: First pitch, oh my goodness, look at this one go. A rocket to right, and the second home run of the day for Corbin Carroll.
6: Yeah, the runs just kept coming for the D-backs, and their pitchers were keeping Colorado quiet. It took Ryan Thompson and Juan Murillo only 7 combined pitches to get 4 outs between the two of them, and they turned things over to Brandon Faught, who immediately struggled. He loaded the bases, allowed a run on a sacrifice fly, followed by an RBI base hit from Jake McCarthy, and now, all of a sudden, it was an 8-4 ball game. Now, bottom of the ninth, last chance for the Rockies, and Paul Sewald was in for the save opportunity. He got 2 quick outs. It even looked like a strikeout to end things, but it was actually overturned by an ABS challenge, and he ended up walking the hitter. But a harmless fly ball would end things closer than it needed to be, I suppose, but the Diamondbacks get the win. 4 runs for the Rockies in the eighth made it an 8-6 final in the series finale. Daniel's Jewelers is your proud sponsor. Today's highlights, don't miss out. 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Coming up, I'll tell you which hitters in the D-backs lineup are starting to heat up. And honestly, it's quite a few of them. We'll go over the list next on the Morgan & Morgan Diamondbacks Radio Network.
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6: 8-6, the final score as the Diamondbacks take down the Rockies in the series finale at Coors Field to cap off rivalry weekend between two division opponents. The Diamondbacks now 22-23 through 45 games of the season. As for Colorado, they are 18-29. So the road trip ends at 3-3 for the Diamondbacks. And I don't know about you, but for some reason, I feel like 3-3 is so much dramatically better than 2-4. So it doesn't make a whole lot of sense, but somehow the math checks out. They've won 5 of their last 8 games, and it won't be too long before we see these Rockies again. They come to Arizona later this week for a 4-game set that starts on Thursday. So a long weekend against the Rockies coming up in a couple of days. Now, if you take a look at the NL West standings, seeing as how these two factor in, the Dodgers still sitting at the top. They're a game above the San Diego Padres. The Diamondbacks solidly in third place, 6 games back of the Dodgers. San Francisco, 3 games behind the Diamondbacks. And then, of course, the Rockies bringing up the rear. They are 5 back of the Diamondbacks right now. They are 11 back in the division. And if you were to compare the Diamondbacks to some of the other teams that are pushing for a wild card, I know it's so early in the season to even talk about this, but I think it's worth noting that the Diamondbacks are only 1 game back of each of the 4 teams that are currently sitting right ahead of them, between them and a wild card. That's the Nationals, Reds, Phillies, and Pirates. Only 1 game back of the Pirates, Phillies, and Reds, tied with the Nationals, technically. So I think that's worth bringing up. Let's go ahead and do the stat of the game, which is brought to you by Cold Stone Creamery. 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The Diamondbacks have some bats that are heating up right now. Corbin Carroll being the big one today, just mashing the baseball this afternoon. 2-for-4 in this game, 2 homers, 3 RBIs. He scored 3 times as well. It is his 9th career multi-homer game, and 2nd at Coors Field. Now, in his last 9 games, Carroll is hitting .353 with 3 homers, 4 doubles, 10 runs scored, and 9 walks. All of a sudden, just drawing the walks a ton, which is great to see. And if you look at just this road trip, that's the last 6 games, Carroll hit .421. It's so incredibly important to get him going, especially with the struggles we've seen from Ketel Marte and Geraldo Perdomo as well. Domo had some good moments in this game, by the way. He had a single back in the first. He walked and scored later. He had a double in the 8th, so he had a pretty good game today too. But I just think Carroll's production has kept this team afloat at times, and to have him going at the pace he is right now, look out, because he is one of the best players when he's playing at this level. Lourdes Gurriel Jr., we mentioned earlier, hit his first home run of the season today. He's been showing some improvement in the past couple of days as well. In his last 4 games, 6-for-17, 2 doubles, today's homer, and he's been impressive in the outfield as well. Couple of assists. He had a play today where he prevented a runner from turning a single into a double. He also stole home yesterday, which you just never see, especially from a guy like Gurriel, who's not the fleetest of foot. So it's been a really great weekend for Lourdes, and I wanted to bring that up. Gabby Moreno, the catcher, did not appear in game 2 of this series, so you're just going off of game 1 and game 3, but he was still a big-time contributor in this series. He reached base 4 times today, and he went 2-for-5 with 3 ribbies in the opener. So in just 2 games, he did a ton of damage with the bat against the Rockies. And then the last guy I'll mention, we've talked a lot about him over the past couple weeks because he's been the biggest component of the lineup lately. Nolan Arenado leaving his mark in this series in his former home ballpark. Just 1-for-4 today, but he did get the scoring started early on with an RBI single. In this series, 2-for-8, nothing special there, but 5 walks and a hit by pitch as well. He has reached base safely in 20 of his last 22 starts. hitting .348 along the way. Worth mentioning for Nolan, who is one of the best third basemen in all of baseball, really. But certainly in the National League, you can make a case that he might have a shot at the All-Star game, but Max Muncy might have something to say about that, I suppose. And then before we hit the break, I wanted to bring up a quick shout-out to two of the guys in the bullpen. And there's more than two guys out there who deserve it. But Taylor Clark, who came into today's game, we were hoping they weren't going to have to throw him, let's put it that way. But he comes out, has another great performance, allowed just one

0: 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We'll tell you all about the next game for the Diamondbacks as they return home to Chase Field, and we'll tell you who's on the mound tomorrow when we come back on the Morgan & Morgan Diamondbacks Radio Network.
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0: With the road trip over now, the Diamondbacks return home to Chase Field tomorrow to host the San Francisco Giants. This is their first meeting between those two teams this year, but they'll play each other six times over the next 10 days. The Giants just got a 10-1 win against the Athletics today, which means that they have won two games in a row coming into the final leg of their long road trip. They've been on the road for a while. Zach Allen will be starting for the Snakes tomorrow. He had a rough month of May so far, going 0-3 with an ERA of 8.79. But he's been a completely different pitcher when throwing at Chase Field. At home this season, his ERA is almost five full runs lower than it is on the road. And in his last three home starts against the Giants specifically, Gallen is undefeated with 27 strikeouts compared to just three walks. That is remarkable. We'll see a former D-back on the mound for the Giants, more than likely. I don't know if this is official yet, but I saw earlier it was listed as Robbie Ray, which would make some sense. He's 3-5 with a 3.04 ERA and has also held opponents to three earned runs or fewer in all nine of his starts so far this season. And he's been pretty good against the Diamondbacks in his career as well. So if he is to be the starter tomorrow, that would be an interesting matchup. But, you know, one longtime Diamondback against a former longtime Diamondback. First pitch is set for 6:40 with pregame starting at 6 o'clock right here on 98.7 FM. And we hope that you can join us then. For our producer and engineer, Leo Gilmartin, and our technical director, Lawrence Ellis, I'm Steve Zinsmeister. The final score in the finale from Coors Field, the Arizona Diamondbacks 8 and the Colorado Rockies 6. We'll talk to you tomorrow from Chase Field on the Morgan & Morgan Diamondbacks Radio Network.
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12: Fly ball out in the deep left center field. It's back there. It is gone! Edgar Caro wins it! Shut up!
13: 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There you have it. As the White Sox outlast the Cubs 9-8 in 10 innings. They're now 24-22 on the season, the White Sox.
14: Hey, it's Michelle Smallman, and coming up Monday, I've studied the NFL schedule, which means I'll tell you the exact week when Fernando Mendoza and other rookie quarterbacks will get their first start this season. 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

0: And I have a question about the number one pick overall in the draft coming up. But first, you and I talked early in the season about Murakami. I mean, you know his backstory. There was a lot of concern in the industry if he would hit velocity, if he would hit, because he had a lot of strikeouts. And the numbers that he hit, fastballs over 95 miles per hour, chased off a lot, scared away a lot of teams. And you mentioned to me, and you guys wind up signing him to a two-year contract. It looks like, you know, could be the best signing of the winter. You mentioned to me that there was that sense that that he was trying to prove something to somebody, right? When he joined you guys because of the work ethic. And I wanted to hear from you specific examples of him in the clubhouse, because there have been times where players have come from Japan because of the language barrier. And sometimes you feel like the player's isolated. Everything I'm reading about Murakami is that both ways, there seems to be a great effort to, you know, to all be together.
1: Yeah, well, you know, it starts with him, you know, not only the work ethic and all of that. I mean, he's really comfortable in his own skin. And, you know, that he's got this confidence that you know, has been developed through what he's accomplished. And, you know, you put on top of he's still hungry. He's not satisfied with that work ethic. And, you know, everyone kind of recognizes that. But, you know, we kind of have... You know, every time we win, we do a player of the game, and not that that's unique to other clubs. But you know, oftentimes he is one player of the game for us, and he's on the mic, and you know, it's always deflecting credit. And but man, it is also hilarious. He's got a great.
0: And you've been in there. You've been in the room.
1: I have.
0: For these?
1: It's like it's unavoidable. It's like you know, you know, when the guys are. You know, celebrating a win or celebrating someone that has done something well. Yeah, I mean, I love it, right? I mean, I remember that as a player, and now in this position, when you get a chance to put together a team, you know, and you see a team coming together. I mean, it's almost impossible to avoid when you can really sense that there's something special in a room, and I sense that developing. But you know, it goes back to Mune. He's fun loving guy, and great sense of humor, confident in himself, and he thinks about the team. He's talking about the team all the time. So and I think he genuinely you know, feels that way and wants to give off that impression. So, we've tried to support him. You know, it's bringing in someone from Japan. It's not something that, you know, I've done personally or the organization has done in a while. So, you know, we were very upfront, you know, with him and his group that, you know, this isn't going to be perfect, but we want to make this as seamless as possible. And we'll just continue to have dialogue. We can help here, help there, you know, off the field, you know, food wise, language wise, you know, so he can just go out there and be himself and play baseball. And I think we've done a decent job at that.
0: What can you tell us about Colson Montgomery in terms of what he does and what he brings to the table on a daily basis?
1: You know, one thing that I think is, you know, I know when he was in the minor leagues and certainly got a lot of attention as a top prospect, where is he going to play? You know, can he play shortstop? You know, he's 6'4" and you know, you rarely see players that of that size at that position. He's played really well on the defensive side. He continues to get better. He's gotten better at the major leagues. You know, and the, what he brings to the table on a daily basis, you know, it's this calmness. And if you watch his throws to first base, it's always on target. And, you know, are there guys out there across the league that we've had before that, you know, perhaps are, you know, you see more wow plays or, you know, the spinning and all these crazy, you know, athletic plays. Sure. But the consistency of that position, that sure handedness that he provides, I think just brings overall calmness throughout the whole diamond and certainly the pitcher. So that's been something that's been greatly appreciated, you know, offensively. I know it's been, you know, talked about a lot his, you know, last season, starting in the minor leagues and getting off to a really rough start. And, you know, we took him out of the AAA kind of environment, went to Arizona, spent time with our head of hitting, Ryan Fuller, for 7 to 10 days, you know, physically getting some adjustments made, but also mentally just resetting and changing a mindset. He took it to we reinserted him to that AAA club. and found the right pocket to bring him up to the big leagues. And he did what he did for 2.5 months. That was really impressive, especially if you look at it, the entirety of the body of work last year. And, you know, in the beginning of the year, I mean, he was a little inconsistent, still kind of searching for the, you know, his swing, his at bats. And then, you know, he just seemed to lock it in. I can't really pinpoint exactly what, you know, in terms of adjustments or anything like that, but he's had some big hits for us, some big home runs. And I think it's been helpful having a Murakami and a Vargas who's done this a little bit longer around him, where he can just get to work on a daily basis. And, you know, but to get that from a premium position, left-handed, you know, with power, it's really impacted our team in a positive way.
0: Tell me what, you know, because I certainly have heard stories of organizations through the years. You hear that they want to fix something in a prospect. He strikes out a lot. Tell me what's sort of the message you guys have had for him along those lines, or do you just ignore it?
1: Well, you know, you do need to look at, you know, just the entire package of the offensive ability. And, you know, I mean, we've got a handful of guys that do strike out. Now, if we're just going to attack the strikeout, you know, does that deter from some of the other skills
0: that he does that well?
1: That makes him good, right? So now, you know, he's still developing as a hitter, especially at the major league level. And, you know, we hope that the strikeouts, you know, we get less of them. Same with Murakami, but can't lose sight of the fact that, you know, he's hitting a lot. He's hitting for power. And, you know, he's, you know, come up with some big at bats for us. But, you know, when it comes to Colson and similar to Murakami, the engine is so strong. It's so powerful. And sometimes if it's not controlled, it can, you know, it's like a, you know, a race car that all of a sudden it just, you know, when it's, you know, a little bit off, that all of a sudden it's probably, you know, looks a little uglier than perhaps someone that's just in cruise control at a lesser speed. So, you know, we're trying to weaponize the engine that they have and make them feel like, hey, if I can control this, I can do something perhaps that other players can't do. So it's kind of resetting the mind to think that way versus, oh, here we go again. And now that, you know, gosh, that'd
0: be negative. Right?
1: Yeah, I mean, no, organization can be swinging and here, you know, and then just snowballs. So, and so it's a matter of, you know, him having the right self-talk but also, you know, giving the right cues from our hitting coaches or teammates or just the organization in general to keep him on track or keep others on track.
0: Yeah, there is always that fine line. I love what Craig Counsell did with the Cubs, Ballesteros. He's like, don't touch him. Leave him alone. don't try to fix this. All right. You mentioned you have the first pick in the draft. Generally speaking, I mean, you're not going to tell me here in this forum who you're going to pick with the first pick. But generally speaking, do you lean toward the talent or maximizing the slot money that you guys have? Because that seems to be, you know, really a determining factor in a lot of these drafts these days.
1: Yeah, for us, you know, it's going to be the talent, the top talent, what we feel like the top talent is. And, you know, there's been drafts that we've had in the past, not necessarily applying to the first pick that, okay, we're going to try to maximize the pool here. And not that we won't try to do that. We still will. But we want to get the first pick right. I mean, you know, it's a responsibility, obviously, to the organization and really baseball to identify someone that, you know, can handle being the number one pick, because that's associated to that player for the entirety of his career and his life. So, you know, it's a significant one. I know I don't want to put a burden on the guy because we want to have him go out there and play baseball, but we're going to identify and we're going to choose the player that we feel like is the most talented.
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0: that Pope is a White Sox fan. Tell me about when you first heard that and how much you guys have leaned into that, and whether or not, you know, the off chance that maybe there's been some contact with you and the Pope.
1: Yeah, when it first came out and he was, you know, Pope Leo was named the Pope, I didn't really believe it. You know, it was one of those, you know, he's a White Sox fan, because I don't know if you remember the first kind of message put out there that he was a Cubs fan. And I think there was like this assumption that he was a Cubs fan. And you know, his brother didn't take to that very well, and was very vocal about his White Sox fandom. And then, you know, come to find out, he attended, you know, some World Series games in 2005. And we've got video, we've got that photo, it's in our hallway. We had an event, you know, with the Archdiocese at the stadium last summer, which was, talk about a unique experience to attend to. And he was, you know, on the video board and offering a message to everyone in attendance. So, yeah, it I've also told people, you know, and I have not talked to him, I have not met him, but there's a non-zero chance that I'll be able to meet the Pope at some point in my life now because of the association, you know, with the White Sox. So that's a very cool thing to say. And you know, since that was announced, there's been a lot of positive things happening with the White Sox. And I hope that he's tracking it. And I think we've got some fan giveaways. We've probably already done it, and we'll continue to do that. So it's certainly been a welcomed addition.
0: Can you imagine if you guys make the World Series someday? I'm assuming that you'd be okay with him throwing out the first pitch.
1: I would be. Yeah, I would support that.
0: All right. You know, the journey of the White Sox is well known. 121 losses a couple of years ago, and then you're doing what you're doing this year in the playoff hunt. Give me a low moment that you've had and the coolest moment you've had during the course of this journey.
1: Gosh, yeah. I mean, it's tough to not say the low moment was breaking that record. I did, you know, when we were going through, you know, that very difficult 2024 season, and, you know, it came to the point where it became, okay, we're probably going to break this record, where, okay, I've got to think into the future here, right? And gosh, what a story this will be. And, you know, then you almost embrace it. You have to embrace it. And listen, going into 2024, and that remains here even in the 26th season, you know, we've committed to foundationally improving the Chicago White Sox organization. That applies to, you know, our amateur scouting process, our international process, the player development, research and development, the major league operation, everything that goes into it. Let's commit to that, because we know that good things will come from that. Do we know, you know, specifically or precisely what that's going to bring to the table? It's never been about, you know, we're talking about championships and a World Series. It's about, you know, going about it the right way and committing to being the best that we can in all of those areas, knowing that good things will come. And, you know, I've had conversations with people when you're going through these struggles, and we've gone through struggles this year, and we'll go through more struggles. But early in the season, when, you know, we played the Brewers and we get swept, and then you know, we had a tough series in Miami, and I recall talking to, you know, one of the members of our front office. It's like, man, you know, I really feel like we've gone about this the right way, whether it be our hiring process, what we've, you know, the resources that we put into this organization from a foundation standpoint. It's got to turn at some point. You know, we've got to be going through, we've got to start feeling this at the major league level. And thankfully, we've had some good runs here, and, you know, gotten that, you know, level of gratification. But yeah, that 2024 season was difficult. It was. I don't want to, you know, it's not, you'd never say that just had to happen for us to have future success, because, you know, we're associated to it with that. But, you know, what a story it can be, you know, if we go out there and we accomplish something special, and we point back to, you know, this group, this team, you know, what we went through 2024 to look where we are now. It's just a great story for sports. You know, I grew up in Detroit, and, you know, I'm a Lions fan. I was a Lions fan. And, you know, to see, you know, they, you know, they won a season without winning a game, and, you know, and the success that they're now having, you know, at you know, at the top there. I mean, it's that's significant. I know what it does for a city, that story. And, you know, we have that opportunity here with the White Sox. And, you know, the fan base, it's alive. They're feeling this. So to be able to continue to bring some positives throughout this year and in the coming years, I think, you know, what an opportunity, and it could be really special. So I can't say that there's one moment that I would say just feels really good. Because, you know, Will and I talk all the time. It's not about, you know, we don't talk about our win-loss record. We don't. We talk about, you know, solving for that day. And, you know, with that mindset, we know good things are going to come along with just us being committed to this foundation. So, you know, it's, you know, you just got to fall in love with the process. And I don't think you actually will truly appreciate the process when it's all, you know, probably when it's all finished, when we're all done here. Then you look, point back, you're like, man, that was a lot of fun. But when you're in it, you know, it's solving for the day.
0: So I'm going to ignore the Lions part of it because I'm a huge Vikings fan. So I'm going to set that aside, okay? But I bet you the high point will be if you know, you guys have a big moment in September, whatever that is Murakami at the microphone after the game. That might be a high moment for you.
1: That would I would agree with that.
0: All right, Chris. Well, thanks for doing this. I really appreciate your time.
1: Yeah, thanks, Buster. Appreciate it.
0: Sarah Langs is a reporter and producer for MLB.com, and every week we play the numbers games with her. Let's go through her numbers for today. Number one, Shohei Ohtani has a 0.82 ERA. That's the second lowest by a Dodgers pitcher in his first seven starts of a season since ERA became official in the National League in 1912, behind only Fernando Valenzuela's 0.29 ERA in 1981 in a time known as Fernando Mania. Number two, Josh Bell had his first stolen base on Wednesday since September 27th, 2018. He went 978 games in between stolen bases, the longest streak by a batter in between two stolen bases since at least 1900. And I can tell you this, you know, in the last couple of years, we've had players read some of Sarah's notes. Josh Bell has been all in on this. So it's cool to see a note about him among Sarah's numbers today. And number three, the shutout by the Orioles against the Yankees on Wednesday was the first that they've been involved in this season. It was their 44th game. The last Major League Baseball team to go this long without being part of a shutout on either side, the 2017 Washington Nationals, who pitched a shutout in game 48 that season. The only other time the O's and Browns went this long into a season without being involved in a shutout, 1996. They got shut out in game 67. I was covering the Orioles that year.
2: All right, Bleacher Tweets here to end the week on a Friday. First one coming from Dan from Bangkok. He says, hey guys, the Brewers have just started a stretch of the toughest schedule imaginable. 20 straight games versus first and second place teams. Yes, even the Twins are in second place. No one is more than three games out of first, and this includes 12 games versus teams that are in first or just out of first. How are they doing so far? Well, they're 5-1 as of Thursday. What say you about the Brewers, Buster?
0: It's just classic of Pat Murphy's teams where they don't seem daunted by anybody. Like they just seem like they can handle whatever's thrown at them. It's very matter of fact. And certainly their athleticism really seems to unnerve other teams. And so, you know, they do well, I think, against good teams because of that, because they just seem to throw people off. It's a little bit like the Rays. We've been talking about their offense being chaos. And it's interesting because the Brewers on one end of the spectrum and the Yankees so far have been at the other. The Yankees have struggled against teams with good record. And I was not aware that they had that kind of an extended stretch against good teams. So that'll be interesting to watch. And by the way, we're hoping that we're going to get Jacob Mizorowski on the podcast sometime here soon.
2: Our next one comes from Charlie from Los Angeles. Kind of an interesting one here. He says, I saw Caleb Durbin hit a home run off a position player against the Orioles. And given the Red Sox offensive struggles so far, it felt like a dubious honor. I'm a huge Red Sox fan too. With that, it occurred to me that a homer off a position player could be considered defensive indifference. Why? If you're not giving runners steals because the defensive team doesn't try to get them out, then why are you giving them home runs? thought it was just a fun topic to explore, given baseball's occasionally stingy approach to stats.
0: Yeah, that's an interesting, it's an interesting question. And it was funny, just coincidentally, last week, you know, we had David Ross on our game broadcast, and Rossi's first major league home run, he was playing with the Dodgers, came against the Arizona Diamondbacks, and it was first baseman Mark Grace pitching for the Diamondbacks, you know, veteran player brought in to save an inning. And Rossi went deep, and Mark Grace cussed him all the way around the bases as he was circling, because he's like, really, dude? You come up and you take that kind of swing against me in these situations. I agree with your overall point, but here's the difficulty of that. And someone who did a bunch of official scoring when I was covering the minor leagues, how do you score it? Like, it's easy to do the stolen base, indifference thing, because you just don't give credit to the hitter for that. But, you know, guy hits a home run off a position play.
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5: I'm John Ryder. We have a Game 7 in the NBA playoffs of the East semifinals in Detroit. And the Cavs lead the Pistons 41-29 with under 7 minutes to go in the first half. Donovan Mitchell has 9 points, 4 rebounds, 4 assists. Thunder superstar Shai Gilgeous-Alexander has now won back-to-back NBA MVPs. It was announced before the Pistons-Cavs game, only the fifth active player to be named MVP in consecutive seasons. For the PGA Championship final round being played today outside of Philadelphia, an Englishman, Aaron Rye, unfazed by all the star power surrounding him at this major.
6: Where Aaron Rye has just hit a beautiful birdie putt on 17, and he drains it from 50 feet. Aaron Rye is unstoppable at Aronimink. He is 9 under par.
5: The call on the SiriusXM PGA Tour radio as Aaron Rye wins his first major, just his second PGA Tour title, finishes at 9 under to take the PGA Championship. 3 shots ahead of John Rahm and Alex Smalley. Justin Thomas finishes 4 shots back. And the WNBA, the Fever, even up their record at 2-2 as they get past the Seattle Storm, 89-78. Caitlin Clark, 21 points, 7 rebounds, 10 assists. The defending champs, the Las Vegas Aces, are now 4-1. They edge the Atlanta Dream, 85-84. Chelsea Gray, the go-ahead jumper with 3 seconds left. She had 21 points and 6 assists. Sunday Night Baseball is in Seattle. They're calling it the Vetter Cup after Pearl Jam frontman Eddie Vedder. And the Padres are pounding the Mariners 7-0 in the sixth.
7: Hey, it's your resident Super Bowl champ Chris Kenny coming on Monday. From the NBA to the NHL playoffs to the PGA Championship, I'll react to it all in my Upon Further Review at 7 a.m. Eastern. 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
1: There are revenge games, reunion games here.
2: Yeah.
1: I'm glad Nuno included reunion. I feel like very Smallsian in saying this.
3: Smallsian?
1: Yeah. You love petty. You want nasty. You want like the people to talk junk to each other with this. Revenge, I think, is the wrong word for some of these games. But how about this? Reunion or revenge?
3: Let's do it.
2: Let's do it.
1: Okay?
3: I like that game.
1: Yeah. Is it reunion or revenge? Robert Saleh, coach of the Titans against the Jets, Sunday, September 13th, 1 p.m. Eastern. Reunion or revenge?
2: Revenge.
3: Revenge.
1: He's such a kind guy. He's not going to say anything.
3: He got blamed for all the dysfunction that was happening with the Jets, and that doesn't...
1: Why am I getting... I'm getting such a dirty look from you.
2: You don't know Rob Saleh here. Go ahead.
1: Oh,
3: he's
1: I don't.
3: He's a tough guy.
1: Yeah. I took a picture of my son at a basketball game.
3: But he also took the fall for all the dysfunction that was happening with the Jets, and we obviously know Aaron Rodgers was complicit in it. We later find out what was going on with ownership and his son and his buddies.
2: Madden ratings.
3: His son giving the game ball out to other people. Like, there was so much else happening within the organization that, quite frankly, was probably outside of Rob Saleh's control or purview, and he had to take the fall for it. So this is revenge.
1: Okay. Reunion or revenge? Jonathan Zazzle. So, next one. Kenneth Walker, Seahawks. Chiefs, Seahawks, October 25th, 8:20 p.m. Eastern.
3: You're going to say reunion. I'm going to say revenge.
2: Yeah.
3: Charbonnet gets injured. I step up in a big way. We win the Super Bowl. I'm the MVP. And you say, thanks. Toodaloo. Enjoy your next stop. That is bulletin board material for me. You better believe if I'm Kenneth Walker that I'm in the gym every day in the offseason thinking about the fact that they did not appreciate me.
2: Yeah, revenge.
1: Okay. CeCe and Smalls, revenge or reunion? Malik Willis, Dolphins at the Packers, Sunday, December 20th, 1 p.m. Eastern.
2: Reunion.
3: Reunion.
2: Reunion. I mean,
1: he's got to be thankful to
2: Malik
1: Packers,
2: Willis,
1: right?
2: Jeff Hafley. Yeah, thankful for the opportunity.
3: Right.
2: He set himself up for a massive payday because his career was teetering on life support when he got to Green Bay. And Jeff Hafley was a head coach at Boston College a couple of years ago.
1: Not a great one, let's be honest.
2: Not a great record, but a couple of years with the Green Bay Packers shine on it. Really good defensive schemes, elevated the profile of that unit, parlayed that into a huge opportunity being a head coach in the National Football League. So I'm going to say a reunion game. And if we're being honest, by December 20th, it ain't as if the Miami Dolphins going to have a whole lot to play for other than pride.
1: That's a good point.
2: So I just think that's going to be a reunion game.
3: I will say reunion as well, to borrow from our friend Mike Tannenbaum. Both graduated out of the program. And I think that, what? Malik Willis and Jeff Hafley.
1: Malik Willis did. Let's see if Jeff Hafley graduated as a
3: program. He went from a DC to a head coach. That is graduating.
1: Yeah. What was his GPA, though?
3: It doesn't matter. You graduated. You got your diploma.
1: Okay.
3: He got a bigger job thanks to his time with the Green Bay Packers, as did Malik Willis. They both graduated.
1: This one's probably going to be an easy one. Trey Hendrickson, Bengals, twice with the Ravens, Sunday, October 25th, Thursday, December 31st. Reunion or revenge?
2: Revenge.
1: This is the biggest.
2: There's no way that could be a reunion game.
1: This is the biggest revenge game.
2: Yeah. That's a revenge game.
3: You didn't want to pay me. You drug this out.
1: Holdouts.
3: Yeah.
1: He's in Florida. That's so far, I would rank that number one in terms of revenge over Saleh.
2: They better hope Joe Burrow make it out of them games.
1: Well, that would change the season again.
2: They better hope you make it out of them games.
3: Okay, but that's an evergreen statement.
2: Yeah, they better stop. Hey, I guarantee in that game, they ain't going to be in shotgun a lot. Guaranteed.
1: Reunion or revenge? NFL schedule released last night. Three to four more here. Jalen Waddle, Broncos against the Dolphins, Sunday, December 6th in Denver. Reunion or revenge?
3: Reunion.
1: Yeah.
2: Jalen Waddle wanted to be traded. The Miami Dolphins obliged them, and they traded him.
1: That's
2: thank
1: almost
2: you.
3: A, if you're
1: that's
3: Jalen
1: a,
3: you say,
1: that's
2: you.
1: A thank you no game.
2: Thank you. I
1: no, that's
2: you
1: a thank you
2: man.
1: No game.
2: Yeah.
3: Good looking out.
1: 100%.
3: Good looking out.
1: That
2: truly
1: is a thank you no.
2: From the bottom of my heart.
1: Thank you no game.
3: You didn't let me waste away there.
2: Exactly,
3: and for
2: exactly,
3: that, I appreciate
2: exactly.
3: it.
2: Exactly.
1: DJ Moore for the Bills against the Bears. Bears at Bills, Saturday, December 19th, 8:20 p.m. Eastern. Reunion or revenge or thank you no game?
2: Oh, I think that's a revenge game.
3: Is it?
2: Yeah, I think that's a revenge game. Caleb Williams, you had no use for me. Let me get with a quarterback that actually won an MVP and that from a physical gift standpoint looks at you eye to eye, maybe surpasses you, and let me show you what I can do. Everybody in Chicago thought I was washed. Y'all invested a top 10 pick on Romeo Doubs. Y'all drafted Colston Loveland in the top 10. Y'all put all of this ammunition in pass catching.
1: Romeo Dunze.
2: Yes. Somebody named Rome. They took it the top 10 pick, and then they took Colston Loveland with a top 10 pick. You know what I mean? They drafted all of this firepower to put around Caleb Williams because they thought I couldn't do the job. Well, let me show you I can do the job with a true championship contender.
1: Mm.
3: See, I hear you, and you could go that way, but I also think that he likely went to a better situation because I expect the Bears to regress, and I expect the Bills to be good. So maybe it's a reunion. Hey, you didn't find any use for me, but thanks that I went to a really good spot.
1: All right, two more quickly, and then we got to ask CeCe about his version of this. Michael Pittman, Colts Steelers, Sunday, October 11th, 1 p.m. Eastern. Reunion or revenge?
3: This one feels like a push. I don't know.
1: Did anybody realize that he was on the Steelers?
2: Yeah, I did. I'm going to say reunion because I think Michael Pittman Jr., although he doesn't know who his week one quarterback is going to be, is with a franchise that's on much more solid footing.
1: All right, next one. Titans at Giants. Brian Daboll at the Giants. Reunion or revenge? Sunday, September 27th, 1 p.m. Eastern.
3: Revenge. And here's why. Because Joe Shane is still employed there.
1: You can't refute that. But he helped with the Harbaugh search, it feels like.
3: Yes, but he did that. I think in a lot of ways did that for Jackson Dart because of their relationship. But you're going to make me take the fall for this?
2: When it was my quarterback that helped you keep your job.
3: That's exactly what I was going to say. This was my pick, and that helped you keep your job. But you kept your job. This is revenge.
2: Revenge.
1: Okay. Now, CeCe, you played for the Dallas Cowboys, you played for the New York Giants, and you played for the Baltimore Ravens. What do you remember about a reunion game you may have had or a revenge game you may have had?
2: Oh, it was always revenge against the Dallas Cowboys.
1: Oh, just the Cowboys?
2: Yeah, against the Dallas Cowboys.
1: What about when you went to the Ravens? Did you ever play the Giants?
2: No.
1: Okay.
2: Did not play the Giants.
1: So you never had a revenge game against the Giants, but when you were with the Giants and then the Ravens, it was automatic revenge against the Cowboys.
2: Yes.
1: Why specifically?
2: Because they chose not to pay me.
1: Who did they choose to pay? Do you remember?
2: I do remember, and I'm not going to do that because some of those guys are my friends. But
1: so it wasn't against them. It was against the Cowboys.
2: No, it wasn't against them.
1: You.
2: They chose not to pay me. Like, you chose them over me.
1: Mm-hmm. And was there anybody? I know
2: you never want to see your ex do better with the next, ever.
1: Did you have any
3: usually don't.
1: A revenge game with Washington? Now, you didn't play for them, but hear me out on this.
2: No.
1: No, I'm saying, because Washington promised you something, then Haynesworth swoops in, you don't get that. Were you ever kind of in a revenge game against them?
2: No. Have you seen Washington? Why would I want, thank you for not doing
1: that.
2: That
1: was a thank you, no game.
2: Thank you. Thank you for deciding to go with Haynesworth and not signing me. Thank you.
1: So that was your, wait, who did we say was a thank you, no game? That was the Jalen Waddle one for you.
2: Thank you.
4: Real quick, I think as a Giant fan, that first Canty year with the Giants, we might have felt like he might have been a sleeper agent for the Cowboys.
2: No, that is nasty.
5: Nuno brings up this 2009.
1: That is really actually nasty.
2: He's not wrong. It was paid vacation. I say that because
4: Canty's joked about
5: just
4: that
5: like Japan Canty paid vacation.
2: No, Japan wasn't a vacation. That was a trip. I did more work in Japan than I did that first year with the New York Giants. I promise you that.
1: Wait a second. You went to Japan with your family for the last 2 weeks with your newborn. That was more work for you than playing for the Giants in year one.
2: 1,000%.
3: Wow.
2: 1,000%.
1: One cost you a lot more than the other. I promise you that. As you were getting paid from the Giants, you were paying a lot for taking an infant around, a newborn around, as we all do.
2: Pockets, Evan Cole. You talking about what I'm paying on my trips.
3: Yeah, but
2: my pockets.
3: Japan didn't pay you to come there.
1: No, that's what I'm saying.
2: No. That's what I said. Paid vacation. I was cut proof that first year.
3: Good work.
2: I knew based on the guarantees, there's no way they can get rid of me.
1: Oh my God.
2: I'm out in the city air night.
1: But is that Ball something?
2: Ball service air night.
1: Is that something?
3: Too bad we weren't friends then. I would have loved to.
1: Man. Can Nuno say that, or is that something only CeCe could say?
2: It was a time.
1: Nuno may have crossed
2: we riched well in 2009.
1: Crossed the
2: we
1: line
2: riched
1: there, Nuno.
2: Very well.
3: Wow,
1: can't believe it. All right, there you go. Revenge or reunion games, or thank you, no games there.
3: One game.
1: NFL. You know what else is great? When people get jobs. 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
1: We have Ani Bose with us, NFL Vice President of Broadcasting, who is with us on the day after the NFL schedule release. And I'm curious if this is like, Ani, for you, is this like tax day for most accountants? Like, you get to relax. It's been such a buildup to April 15th. And here you are the day after the schedule comes out. Just what was yesterday like for you? Just the whole process of putting the heavy lifting together. And now it's over.
2: Sure. Thanks, guys. It's great to talk to you. Interesting one. I never thought about it as a tax day and an accountant thing, but maybe that's an apt analogy. You know, yesterday is kind of the pinnacle of it, and the press release goes out at 8 p.m., and the teams put out their incredible videos, and ESPN does their show, and NFL Network and everything else. But it's really, you know, a build-up. You know, this whole week was kind of the build-up. You know, we have to get to that final schedule and, you know, get the commissioner to approve it. And, you know, we put out those breadcrumb games, as we like to call it, and have some fun and tease what's coming. But, you know, maybe the most kind of telling anecdote from this year is that Joe Buck went on Good Morning America and announced their week one Monday Night Football game. Hey, it's a good one, Broncos and Chargers, but I can't tell you what cities it's in because the NFL is still working on finalizing the schedule. So might just give you an illustration that we are taking every minute possible up until we had to go see the commissioner at about noon on Tuesday for the final approval. And that's the culmination of 3 or 4 months of work on this thing and a small group of people sitting in a room and seeing what the computer spits out and iterates and figuring out what we like and don't like, and then getting to a schedule that we're really happy with and really proud of.
3: What is the single busiest or most stressful day in this whole process?
2: I would say it's this last few days. We joke about, we have this tradition now on Mother's Day evening after we've you know, done whatever we need to do with our families. You know, we get on a Zoom because it's crunch time, and a lot of years we'd go to the commissioner on Monday and get that final recommendation. This year it happened to be Tuesday. But, you know, we probably spent 4 hours on that Zoom that night just iterating through, is this the one? What are the challenges? What do we have to identify? And then we came back and did it again and had a relatively late night on Monday because we had the time. I think outside of that, the stress doesn't build up because we have time and we have the runway to iterate on it. And, you know, we'll feel the heat. Hey, are we, you know, we're 2 weeks away. Do we feel like we're close? But that's evolved a lot. The computers are so good now. The software is so good that there were years where we were panicked. Are we going to have something ready by our self-imposed deadline? That's a little bit less, but it builds up towards the end because you just want to spend as much time possible, you know, making sure that this is it. There's no mistakes and we feel good about everything in here.
1: We're talking with Ani Bose, NFL VP of Broadcasting Operations. And I can't imagine the juggling too that goes in with sort of, you know, navigating the diverse media landscape here. You have the ESPNs, you have the streamers, you have NBC and Fox and CBS, NFL Network, Netflix, all Amazon Prime. What are the biggest asks or constraints that they bring to the table each year?
2: You know, on the ask sides, you know, at some level, there's, you know, the top games of the year that you guys are all going to circle and be like, I'm looking forward to that one. I'm looking forward to that one. And, you know, they all want some piece of those top 10, 15 games. And that's fine. We're used to that. I think part of it, you know, you just reeled off a whole bunch of partners that are new and windows that are new, right? We're playing on Thanksgiving Eve this year. We're playing on Australia on Thursday, which means we're kicking off the season on Wednesday. You know, in the last week, we just announced, you know, Fox is taking one of the international games in, I think it's week 10. And we've got some late season Saturday windows that CBS and Fox and NBC all have. Those things came together fairly late in the process. We had an idea of where we're going, but until we knew, they weren't locked in. And then those are windows now where we want to have big, you know, meaningful games in those windows. So all of that is just the juggling act that we do. And we always say, I've been doing this about 20 years. Every year is slightly different. There's something we haven't done before. And that's what keeps it really interesting and challenging.
3: What do you think is the biggest misconception people have about setting the schedule?
2: Probably that, you know, networks get to pick their games or they're bidding on their games and things like that. They absolutely lobby us, and there are certain things that we have to hit in terms of appearances of teams and things like that. But, you know, ultimately those are decisions that our team makes, and that's what we recommend to the commissioner as part of that schedule that he approves is, you know, our fundamental thing. There's two things probably driving the schedule. The most important one is just competitive balance and equity. We have to make sure the teams are playing fair schedules, and that's crucial. And there's some hard and fast rules that we're not going to break. And then there's some other things that we're just, hey, make sure we don't do this to these teams for various reasons. And that just gets more complicated with international games and games on different days of the week. And then the other side of it is our bedrock principle is just let's get the most appealing games into the windows where more fans can watch them. And so we balance all of that. But, you know, people are like, oh, NBC just handpicks those games and they get to have them and things like that. It doesn't quite work that way.
1: All right, he's Ani Bose, NFL Vice President of Broadcasting Operations. I got to ask you about the uptick in international games this season. We're in different continents now. We've got our first game in Australia. And I'm just curious, like, how you try to protect team performance, player health, while also juggling with teams that do want to be a part of international games, but also I would imagine there's some reluctance on the part of some party that you have to try to keep happy in this.
2: Yeah, look, I think that, you know, the juggling and the balance is really important, and that's hand in hand with our, you know, with football operations and our event operations teams and things like that. You know, like you said, just making sure that what we're doing, is it feasible? You know, we're playing that game in Australia and it's being played on Thursday. You know, that's all kind of vetted out with the international team.

0: playing. And in the beginning, it was one game in London, and the teams that played got a bye the week after. They probably went to London for a week, but, you know, ahead of time to train and everything else. But we've learned, and we build on those learnings. You know, the Vikings played back-to-back games in Ireland and London last year as a visiting team. The Jaguars are playing back-to-back games this year. Everything we learn helps us solve that problem, where now you're not guaranteed a bye after going to London or Europe, and you probably don't want it. If you're playing in London in week four, you probably don't want that week five bye. But the teams have learned, they've gotten more sophisticated, they're sports science and training staffs are so focused on this stuff. So all of that helps, you know, build it both just from the international perspective and playing these games in different continents, but also for us on the scheduling side. Hey, Baltimore and Dallas can go to Rio and play in week three in a doubleheader. We're going to make sure they come home after that game. You know, those are those constraints that we are given and we schedule around, but they don't have to have a bye, and they can keep going into their season and make sure, you know, competitively for other reasons, they have a bye at some other time.
1: So I'm sure you haven't, may not have seen them all, but I want your early take right now on who do you think is winning the schedule release video battle this season?
0: It's a great one, and what a great thing that has just evolved over these years. Look, I think, you know, widely accepted, the Chargers are perhaps the multiple-time defending champions. What they put in the details, I said to someone, I've got to watch that thing on a large screen and have a magnifying glass just to see all the Easter eggs in there, and it's so clever. You know, in our scheduling room, we've got a great team of people led by Hans Schroeder and Mike Norris, who are kind of the drivers of this, but other folks like Max St. John and Blake Jones and Lucy Popko. And, you know, we spend a lot of time together, and we get a little punchy. And Blake is one who is just all about the Simpsons and making jokes about Mendoza and things. The Colts Simpsons video was the first thing that got sent around on our group text, because we're like, that's it. That is the kind of the banter that we have constantly. So I haven't watched all of them yet, but, you know, the level of clever creativity is fantastic.
2: It really is. The production value on this is crazy. And I'm wondering, without giving away too many state secrets, like, they have to get some of their stuff ahead of time before we get it, right? Like, just to know, like, all right, our graphics have to be this, our font has to be this,
0: yep.
2: or do they get it when we get it as well? Do they get tipped off a little bit ahead of time?
0: They get it a little bit ahead of the public, but that's an interesting observation, because, you know, when we think about how big this day has become and the anticipation, I love it. I love how our fans are into it, and then how our, you know, you guys who cover the game, you want to critique, you know, everybody's schedule, where they get their bye. But everybody knows who they're playing, right? The minute the season ends, the Chargers know who their opponents are, so they can start building their jokes and their graphics.
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0: I'm Sean Ryder. All Cleveland in the first half as they've gone to the half in Game 7. The winner take all Game 7 East Semifinals in Detroit. The Cavs in front of the Pistons, 64-47. Donovan Mitchell, 11.6 assists. Jared Allen and Sam Merrill off the bench, each with 15 points as Cleveland's getting balanced scoring and Detroit's struggling shooting the ball. And the winner will face the Knicks in the East Finals. Thunder star Shai Gilgeous-Alexander now has won back-to-back NBA MVP awards. That was announced earlier tonight before the game. Nikola Jokic was the runner-up, followed by Victor Wembanyama, third in the voting. Cade Cunningham finished fifth. Luka Doncic was fourth in the award. The Sunday night baseball in Seattle, and the Padres pounding the Mariners 7-3 in the seventh. San Diego using a 5-run sixth. Gavin Sheets, a pair of home runs, has knocked in three. Now has 9 homers on the season. The Dodgers overwhelmed the Angels 10-1 the final, their fifth straight win. Roky Sasaka, 7 solid, no walks, and 8 Ks. The Yankees fall to the Mets 7-6 in 10 innings in Queens. Walk-off fielder's choice, Tyrone Taylor, game-tying 3-run homer with 2 outs in the ninth off All-Star closer David Bednar. Yankees manager Aaron Boone asked if he's concerned about the bullpen.
1: No, I think they're all capable of getting big outs, and they have throughout this year. We just had a terrible road trip where we certainly had some tough ones. That's part of it. We got to, get after it tomorrow.
0: New York goes 2-7 on their road trip to now 3 games back of first place.
2: Hey, it's your resident Super Bowl champ Chris Kenny coming on Monday. From the NBA to the NHL playoffs to the PGA Championship, I'll react to it all in my Upon Further Review at 7 a.m. Eastern. 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
1: Dan Morgan here on the Rich Eisen Show. Our radio audience just returned. The GM and president of football operations of the defending NFC South champion Carolina Panthers here on the Rich Eisen Show. 8 minutes is something you would even cut down. How about, you know, again, I'm as a host of a draft, I like talking. So fewer minutes is a problem for me.
2: Give me 5 minutes.
1: Really?
2: Mm. Yeah.
1: That's it. What about 3 minutes in day three? What about that?
2: That'd be great.
1: Yeah.
2: Yeah. I think it'd be good. You know, I like your board. I think especially our board where you're drafting best player available, like it's pretty easy the way that we stack it. You know, when our pick comes, like we're taking the guy that's, you know, best player available at the time. So, it's really, you know, it's not rocket science, if you want to say, but at the same time, you know, you have to prepare and you have to, you know, make sure, you know, your board's the way that you want it and have confidence in it.
1: What'd you like about Monroe Freeling that you jumped on him at 19, Dan?
2: I mean, 21 years old, 6'7", 34 and three quarter arm. You know, you look at his pass protection, you look at his run blocking. He's only a 1 year starter, but he's a guy with like a huge upside, a guy that we felt like we could take and he could come in here and compete to start. And we're excited about him, man. Like I think he definitely has a lot of potential, a high ceiling, and a guy that I think's, you know, really going to ascend once he gets going.
1: I mean, Dan, not to tell you how to do it, but I mean, when you say he's 6'7", you got to go like this with your hands. You know, I know that's an old thing. My kids, they're in school right now, which is why I'm daring to do this. They'd be so angry at me for actually making it.
2: I'll leave that for my kids.
1: Yeah, I mean, and so clearly he does what for your offense, do you think?
2: Yeah, I mean, listen, it's hard to find left tackles. It's hard to find guys that big and that athletic to play left tackle. So obviously we have Icky coming off an injury. We signed Rasheed Walker. I think your offensive line can never be too strong. And we got to win. If we're going to win the game, it's got to be up front on both sides of the ball. So we put a point of emphasis on, you know, making both sides of the ball, both fronts, as strong as possible. And that's what went into our thinking.
1: Now I know why you wanted the first round to go quicker, Dan, because the conversation going into the draft was if you want a top-notch left tackle, drafting around where you were drafting, best of luck, that there could have been a run on that.
2: Yeah.
1: And you had to have been sitting there on that Thursday night going, come on, like, are we going to be able to stick and pick Monroe Freeling? How many times in your mocking out of the draft did you get so lucky to have that happen where you didn't have to move up or down?
2: Not many times. Yeah, he would usually go pretty early in the mock drafts that I would do. Mm. Maybe a time, you know, here or there I would get them. But for the most part, again, these left tackles and guys, especially that big and athletic, they're going to go a lot earlier than where we thought he, you know, where we took them.
1: And then pieces of the puzzle, the fact that you hit the defense so hard in free agency, that opened up your draft strategy. Is that one way to put it, Dan?
2: Yeah, definitely. I think that's our strategy. You know, it just so happened we want to take the best player, whether it's in free agency or the draft. Like, we just want to add really talented football players to our roster. You saw what we did with Jalen Phillips and Devin Lloyd, and same thing here. Like, Monroe Freeling, best player available on our board, we take them. So that's our philosophy here, where we just want to get the best football players in our building.
1: And then Lee Hunter, Chris Brazell, the second, Will Lee the third. So you kept on going. It's amazing your the next draft choice wasn't the fourth. But walk me through those guys. What do you like about them?
2: Yeah, we followed the board. Same philosophy there, where at the time they were the best players available. In the second round, obviously, we drafted Lee Hunter. We thought very highly of him, a big body that super strong at the point of attack. Again, win the game up front. Chris Brazel, just a big rangy receiver with 4.37 speed. He can make big plays down the field. He can run routes. He's so flexible and loose, and he can just do so many things for our offense, you know, to open the vertical game up in our offense. Same thing, you know, Will Lee, another guy, super tough, competitive, feisty out there. He's big and he's long. He fits our prototype for corners. Just, you know, a guy that we held in high regard. So we're extremely excited about our draft class, our free agency class, and where we're headed as a franchise.
1: Yeah, I mean, you take a look at your receiver room now, right? You mentioned Brazel there to go with Leggett. Coker, my goodness, the way he came on at the end of the season last year. Your offensive rookie of the year in Teteroa, McMillan, Jimmy Horn sitting there as well, just to name a few. Your running back room, you did lose Rico Dowdle, but there is Jonathan Brooks. Will you walk me through his injury, as well as you mentioned Icky, you mentioned Ikwunu, who's been obviously a crucial draft choice for you in the first round as well. Walk me through those two pieces and how you're going to work this all together on offense. Dan.
2: Yeah, obviously, Jonathan Brooks, we drafted him in the second round 2 years ago, a guy that we think very highly of. Obviously, you know, coming off two knee injuries, feel awful for him, but he's doing great. He worked his way back, fully healthy now, feeling great, looking great out there, cutting, running fast. So obviously we're super excited about him and potentially where he could bring our offense. So yeah, in the pass game and the run game, I think he'll really help us out. And Icky's making a lot of progress as well. Timeline wise, I'm not sure when he's going to be able to come back, but he's down there. He's working his butt off. The training staff's doing a great job with his rehab. So yeah, we'll see where he's at a certain point during the season. But again, two guys, you know, that we hold in high regard, and Brooks is healthy. Icky's getting healthier by the day, and both, you know, we're excited about both of them.
1: Dan Morgan here on the Rich Eisen Show. And obviously you're in the process of having a team that you can build around a young quarterback while he's on his first contract, and what that means for your cap, et cetera. What's your philosophy plan on a Bryce Young extension? Where do you stand on that?
2: Yeah, we just picked up his fifth year. And, you know, I think contract wise, in terms of long-term contract, you know, we'll keep talking about that here internally, and we'll get it done at the right time, you know, if we're going to do it. And, you know, we'll talk to Bryce's representatives and, you know, just kind of keep those discussions here internally. But obviously we believe in Bryce. He's gotten better every single year. He's developing as a leader. He has such a good grasp of Coach Canales and Brad Idzik's offense. He's just getting better every single day. So we're obviously really excited about him and the team and the direction that we're headed.
1: Well, there's no doubt about where, you know, the arrow is trending. Certainly since right at the outset of, you know, your and Coach Canales' relationship with him, there was a benching. There was a sit down. From which, you know, he has clearly come back. And there was even a conversation, could he even continue in your organization when that happened? That was on us in the media, not what you were saying, obviously, internally. Yeah. But the point is, though, is that the arrow is trending up. And where does he feel, do you think? Do you need to talk with him about not extending him after year three when somebody in a first round, first overall position usually expects that to happen, or somebody who clearly is a face of a franchise gets this deal in the NFL after 3 years? Do you have to talk with him as to why he currently doesn't have it?
2: Yeah, I mean, we always do a great job of communicating with all our players, not just Bryce. And Bryce knows where we stand with him, and he feels the same way about us. Again, I think, you know, when and if a deal gets done, you know, it's one of those things where he knows we feel great about him. He feels great about where we're headed. So we'll get something done at the right time.
1: Okay. So last one for you on this. I'll just put a fine point on it. Is this a prove it situation? Do you think, Dan? Would you say that?
2: Bryce, I think everybody on our roster has to prove every single day, you know, their value and worth. And everybody knows that in this building, that you have to, you know, go work and go earn everything. But yeah, Bryce, you know, in terms of him having to earn it, you know, everybody on the roster has to earn it. And again, he's headed in the right direction. We feel great about him. And again, we'll get it done at the right time.
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1: He is Harry Douglas. I'm Freddie Coleman. 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It is the Afternoon Cool, known as Freddie and Harry, and we are here, presented by Progressive Insurance. 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We do it each and every Tuesday. The Four Horsemen, me, HD, Shannon Penn, E-Dog, Eric Hanman. We put our noggins together to bring a list du jour for you.
0: Who's in?
2: Are they in?
0: And who's out?
3: Where are they?
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0: It's time to find out from the Freddie and Harry Selection Committee.
1: And it is brought to you by SoFi. Get your money right. This all had the genesis of what happened on Sunday at the My New York Knicks and Shannon Penn's New York Knicks. Obnoxious to the 25th powers of fan base, taking over a building, newscast, sports updates, an entire city again after beating the Philadelphia 76ers. This time it didn't take six games, it only took four. So we're going to put our heads together and give you the top six obnoxious fan bases. And yes, more than likely, you're part of one of them, maybe even two, when it's all said and done. So let's get it started.
0: Number one.
1: HD, what's number one on your list of the most obnoxious fan base?
5: Dallas Cowboys. Dallas Cowboys, Dallas Cowboys, Freddie, because not only are they obnoxious, they're also delusional. Mm-hmm. There are a lot of times when they felt like their team were Super Bowl contenders, only for a lot of people to tell them no. You guys were not Super Bowl contenders. You were pretenders. 2026, that's a different story. But I'm talking about previous to 2026. This fan base every year, this is our year. Dak is going to do it. Dak attack, quack, quack. Dak attack, we got it. Dallas Cowboys are this. Dallas Cowboys are that.
1: Okay.
5: Yeah, but we won these Super Bowls in the 90s. Yeah, it was the 90s. I was just a little boy in the 90s. I'm going with the Dallas Cowboys. What say you, Freddie?
1: Well, before you get to me, E-Dog Eric Hanman. E-Dog, who's number one on your list of the most obnoxious fan base? Harry says the Cowboys.
6: Yeah, it's really interesting because like I kind of don't have the Cowboys even on my list because it's gotten to the point with the Cowboys where it's just like as expected. I'm actually very entertained. One of them is actually in the room where it's like he's mad at the team. He's so mad at the team for trading Micah Parsons, yet he bought two visors from the Cowboys store in honor of the head coach, Brian Schottenheimer. So I actually find them entertaining now.
5: Who would that person be?
6: Yeah. That would be one Bubba Paragon.
1: That's right. Big
5: Hello,
1: dog Bubba.
5: Bubba.
6: Yeah,
5: Big
6: Bubba. He's in the room.
1: Yes, he is. Looking as mean as always.
6: He's hiding from the camera on Disney
5: Bubba,
6: Plus,
5: come but... say hey to the camera so the people can see you.
1: I've known Bubba for 25 years. He very rarely smiles.
5: Is that a Dallas Cowboys cup in his hand, too? I see it's blue.
6: I think it's just a regular
1: Just Yeti. A regular cup. Regular coffee cup.
6: That's his Emmitt Smith poster, though.
1: That's true. That is his Emmitt Smith poster. So if the Cowboys are not anywhere in your list, who's number one, E-Dog?
6: All right, so number one on my list actually kind of goes to what we've been talking about just about all day here. Uh-huh. My number one is LeBron fans. You can't escape them, man. On the internet, it's exhausting all the arguments. It's never LeBron's fault.
1: Oh, that's
6: so
1: great.
6: For me, it's LeBron fans.
1: That's fantastic. Shannon Penn, who's number one on your list of a most obnoxious fan base, although it's going to be hard to top.
7: Oh, it's going to be hard to top. But if we're going to talk LeBron James and LeBron James fans, there's only one fan base that can top it because we know LeBron James and his fan base can't be number one.
1: Okay.
7: So my number one is Michael Jordan fans. Michael Jordan fans. Not Michael Jordan stands. Number one on the list. No matter what. No matter what. It could be raining outside. It don't matter. Look, Michael Jordan's still playing. It'll be a sunny day. Like, it don't matter what happens on the court. If you listen to Jordan fans, you would thought he never missed a shot in his life. He made every play. He made every dunk. He made every shot. He made every good movie. Every Jordan was a good shoe. If you listen to Jordan fans, like he did Mike. Everything right. Everything was perfect.
5: I want to be like
7: I'm
5: Mike.
7: I'm going Michael Jordan stands number one.
1: That's fantastic. I almost want to break this tie involving the three of them, but I'm not going to do that because for me, living in New York all these years, Yankees fans, most obnoxious fan base. It's not even close, in my opinion. Red Sox fans are getting close man, because they're becoming insufferable. But Yankees fans, from the time I was a kid growing up in New York till right now, believe me, I think they've invented the word obnoxious. When it comes to a Yankees fan base, male, female, young, old, nationality, internationality, obnoxious everywhere involving their fandom from the boys from the Boogie Down. So I got Yankees fans. Not Shannon Pennant, E-Dog, Eric Hanman.
5: Well, no. From your side of things, yeah. It wasn't too long ago.
1: Uh-huh.
5: Two Yankee fans
1: That's true.
5: Let me know before we got off air.
1: That's true.
5: After the hey, you know the Braves lost.
1: Uh-huh.
5: You know the Yankees won. You mm-hmm. know who the best team in Major League Baseball is? Only for the next day for the Braves to reclaim that title. And I made sure I came into that production meeting because I was not on the show at that day.
1: Boy, I purposely came
5: into the production meeting to let E-Dog and Shannon know that the Yankees were no longer the best team in baseball.
6: It lasted like 2.5-3 hours, I think.
1: Exactly.
5: That's it.
1: Not even.
5: Literally.
1: Not even. So Christine Lisi, our sports and anchor goddess, has to break the tie early. Usually doesn't happen this early.
6: Yankee fan Christine Lisi.
1: I understand that. I know it. I know what I speak. There are outliers to every obnoxious fan base. She happens to be one of them. But Christine Lisi, HD, says Cowboys fans. E-Dog says LeBron fans. Shannon says Michael Jordan fans. I say Yankee fans. Most obnoxious fan base, Miss Christine Lisi, broke the tie.
2: I got to say, Shannon's...
1: Yeah, that was great.
2: Making of his case impressed me. So I got to go with Shannon on this one. That made me laugh. Like, that was hilarious.
1: Both made me laugh between Shannon and E-Dog.
2: Yes.
1: Both
2: I wouldn't have even
1: laugh.
2: Thought of either of that. But that was excellent.
1: So the number
5: and,
1: one,
5: and I'm one of those Michael Jordan obnoxious fans.
1: Yeah, as a Knicks fan, I respect Michael Jordan. I can't just be a Michael Jordan fan when he tortured my team all these years. So Michael Jordan stands, Michael Jordan fans, the number one obnoxious fan base.
0: Number two,
1: E-Dog, who's number two on your list.
6: I mean, if Michael Jordan stands, they're gonna be number one. Uh-huh. Look, Michael Jordan stands don't know how the internet works. All right, LeBron fans do, yes. And they're all over. So it's LeBron fans.
1: Shannon Penn, who's number two.
7: All right. There's a very strong case for the Dallas Cowboys to be number two.
1: Okay.
7: Absolutely.
1: Mm-hmm.
7: And normally, typically, they would be number one on my list.
1: Right.
7: But not anymore.
1: Okay.
7: So then I was thinking about it. Eagles fans, they're pretty awful.
1: They are.
7: 76ers fans, they're pretty awful.
1: Uh-oh.
7: Phillies awful. Fans, they're
1: uh-huh.
7: pretty awful.
1: Uh-huh.
7: Flyers fans, they're pretty awful. So uh-huh. instead of just going with one Philadelphia team,
1: yeah.
7: I'm going with all Philadelphia fans.
1: Wow.
7: The fans of the Eagles, the Sixers, the
1: wow.
7: Flyers,
1: wow.
7: doesn't matter. Phillies, uh-huh. I'm going all Philadelphia fans.
1: Okay.
7: The only good Philadelphia fans out there are the Rocky fans. Outside of that, there's no good Philly fans. So I'm going Philly fans.
1: So you went fictional? For a good Philadelphia fan. You
7: that's the only one.
1: Hero.
7: That's the only one they got.
1: But I'm
7: going Philly fans, number two on my list.
1: Okay. I hate to do this, but New York fans are obnoxious of all teams. They really, really are. I don't care if it's Knicks. I don't care if it's Mets. I don't care if it's Giants. Come on. Devin Kane, one of our guys who used to work on the show, is waving his hand. He's definitely the obnoxious Giants fan.
5: Yes.
1: Always trying to find a good chip lollipop. Believe me, a native New Yorker, of which I'm proud to be, all of the fans of our teams, we're obnoxious. They were obnoxious New York Cosmos fans when they played soccer in the North American Soccer League. I'm like, how can you be an obnoxious fan base when the team just got here? So I got New York fans. That's number two on my list, HD.
5: Well, Freddie, this is going to be pretty easy for me.
1: Uh-huh.
5: Let's go ahead and shut number two on down. I'm going with New York fans as well.
1: It has to be.
5: It has to be, especially because I just received it from all New York Knicks fans.
1: It has to be.
5: I just heard
1: it
5: from Yankees fans.
1: And believe me,
5: I'm going with New York fans.
1: I'm one of those obnoxious Knicks fans because I'm tired of people.
6: It's harder with New York, though, because you have so many different teams.
7: And different types of fans. I'm doing Philly because you can essentially group them in the same thing.
1: That's fine.
7: You can't do the same with New York fans because the Knicks fan is different from a Yankee fan, which is different from an Islander fan, which is different than a Mets fan.
1: But the obnoxiousness goes around.
7: The level of obnoxiousness between a Yankee fan and a Mets fan are totally different.
1: But it's still obnoxious, no matter what.
5: A New York Mets fan tell me I was delusional the other day because
1: why?
5: I said the Yankees were the second best team in baseball and the Braves were the first. They told me I was delusional.
1: Mm-hmm.
5: Think about that.
1: I understand. Like I said, as a native New Yorker, that's what I'm talking about being obnoxious.
6: I have Philly fan friends, though, that have told me that Jalen Hurts is not only the perfect quarterback for the Eagles, but that he is the only quarterback for the Eagles that would have won a Super Bowl. In the hypothetical where Josh Allen was the quarterback, they said no, they wouldn't have won a Super Bowl.
1: We'll put it this way.
6: So the Philly fans, to me, are way more annoying. But that's because I'm a New York fan, so I guess that's the catch-22.
1: Put it this way. That's not obnoxious. That's just stupid. what they had to say. Stuck I'll say that out stupid. Loud. That's SOS, stuck on. No, that's SOD, stuck on duplicity.
6: I'm changing. I'm going Philly fans. You know what? LeBron fans are annoying, but Philly fans, they're right up there with them. So we got a little DC.
5: We got a tiebreaker.
1: No, we don't. Eric said LeBron fans. Oh, you got to switch
6: changing.
1: It up.
6: I'm changing. I got to stand for my New York fan base now.
1: I'm standing for my New York fan base. I'm calling them out for who they are. And I'm one of those fan bases. So Christine Lisi, number two, we got Philly fans with Shannon.
6: If it was just the Knicks, I'd be all for it, but.
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16: I'm John Ryder, all Cleveland right now in this decisive Game 7 of the East Semifinals in Detroit. The Cavs blowing out the Pistons right now, 79-59 with under 6 minutes to play in the third quarter. Cleveland getting balanced scoring. Jared Allen has 21 points and 7 rebounds. Donovan Mitchell, 15 points, 6 assists. Cade Cunningham leading Detroit with 12 points, but he's 0-5 shooting the 3 as the winner will take on the Knicks in the East Final. Shai Gilgeous-Alexander for a second straight season named the NBA MVP. Runner-up was Nikola Jokic, followed by the Spurs' Victor Wembanyama. SGA easily winning the MVP in the voting category. At the PGA Championship, the winner is Aaron Rye of England. He finishes 9-under, fires a final round 65, holds off John Rahm, who finishes 3 shots back. Justin Thomas, 4 shots back. Rory McIlroy, 5 shots back. Sunday Night Baseball is in Seattle, and the Padres are drilling the Mariners right now. 8-3 in the eighth inning. Gavin Sheets with 2 home runs. Now it's 9. He's knocked in 3. Elsewhere, the Mets take down the Yankees 7-6 in 10 innings in Queens on a walk-off fielder's choice. Tyrone Taylor with a game-time three-run homer with two outs in the ninth. The Phillies continue to play well.
17: Here's the pitch. Stott swings, drives it up the alley, right center field, on the run. Triola won't get it. It'll one-hop the fence. Bohm is in. Marsh is coming in. Garcia's around at third base. A two-run double for...
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18: 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Here's Moment, and coming up Monday, I've studied the NFL schedule, which means I'll tell you the exact week when Fernando Mendoza and other rookie quarterbacks will get their first start this season. 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

0: This is the Baseball Tonight podcast for Friday, May 15th, 2026, presented to you by La Quinta by Wyndham. Tonight, La Quinta, tomorrow you shine. I'm Buster Olney. Kenny Ligon is filling in for Taylor Schwenk again today. And on the show today, we'll be talking with Chris Getz, head of baseball operations for the Chicago White Sox, about his team's remarkable start, Munetaka Murakami, and about the pup. Got Sarah Langs's notes. But first, let's talk to Jorge Castillo of ESPN.com. Jorge Castillo covers baseball for ESPN, and he's part of the New York chapter of baseball writers. Jorge, how you doing?
1: I'm doing well, Buster. How are you?
0: Good. So the reason why I mentioned that is that when we get to award season, what happens in every chapter, as you well know, is that two writers are picked from the group to cast ballots. Now, you are relatively new to the New York chapter, so I suspect that you don't have a vote in the National League Cy Young Award this year. Is that correct?
1: I haven't been told anything, so I doubt it. Yeah.
0: Okay. I think that what you need to do is light a candle every night and ask to be not get that vote. Does that one, Jorge, is going to be a tough one? Like what we're seeing out of Paul Skenes, Shohei Ohtani, Jacob Mizorowski. Wow. I'm just watching these guys pitch in the last week. You wonder by the time we get to the end of the year what these numbers are going to look like. What are you seeing in this trio?
1: It's the best trio in baseball. I mean, I was there on opening day at Citi Field when Paul Skenes didn't survive the first inning. Was charged with 5 runs in that first inning because O'Neill Cruz misplayed 2 balls in center field. Since then, a 109 ERA in 8 starts. He's flirted with a no-hitter in the last 2 outings. Hasn't walked a batter going back to April 13th.
0: A month without walking a hitter. I just want to reiterate that. Go ahead.
1: Yeah, and I just took a lot of courage, Buster. Please hold your applause. But I picked Paul Skenes to be my NL Cy Young Award winner.
0: And you were out on a limb. Way to go.
1: Yeah. The courage that took. And it's looking good. The problem is that Mizorowski is basically unhittable. I mean, he threw 49 pitches at least 100 miles an hour on Wednesday. The guy has thrown 233 100 mile an hour or better pitches this year. The rest of baseball starting pitchers, 144. He's dominant. I mean, the guy's throwing 103, 104 miles an hour. And then you got Shohei Ohtani, who when Shohei Ohtani wants to do something, he almost always does it. And this year, it's very obvious that he wants to win a Cy Young Award. 2 years ago, he wanted to go 50-50 because he wasn't pitching. He went 50-50. He has a 0.82 ERA. He's looked great. Now, it's a matter of, for me, when it comes to Cy Young, I'm really into, it's very important to me. How many innings are these guys going to throw? I thought Zach Wheeler should have won that Cy Young Award over Corbin Burns in 21 just because he threw more and was super effective. Ohtani's at 44 innings so far. Skenes is at 50. Mizorowski at 51. And I just wonder with Ohtani's his workload. We've seen that become a story here. Him trying to do the two-way thing and struggling at the plate. I wonder how the Dodgers will, moving forward with Ohtani, how will they handle him as he tries to do something that we've never seen before, a two-way player winning the Cy Young Award.
0: Well, it's funny that you cast it that way. Like, you're like, how will the Dodgers handle him? I think you would agree with me. It's what Shohei Ohtani wants to do. If he says to the, and I'm just making this up, okay? There's no indication that he would do this. But if he went to them today and said, you know what? I'm just going to bag the DH thing for a while. I'm going to focus on pitching. Like, I want to go to every 5 days. The Dodgers would do it. If he said to them, I want to stay in the lineup most days, they would do that too. If he said to them, I don't want to pitch the day before I pitch, or I want to DH the day before I pitch, and then the day I pitch, then they would do that. Whatever Ohtani wants, he gets in his schedule. Yes?
1: That has been the case. I wonder if this year it could change a little bit. I wonder if the Dodgers, on paper, this lineup is supposed to be unbelievable. They have stars, future Hall of Famers up and down this lineup. It has not, the offense has been struggling now for the better part 2-3 weeks. And Ohtani's just not been Ohtani at the plate. And then on the starting rotation side, Glasnow just goes on the injured list. Blake Snell just comes off the injured list. That group hasn't necessarily been what we expected either. Yamamoto has not been quite himself. Ohtani's actually been needed in that rotation, but he's also needed right now, unbelievably to me, in that lineup. So I'd be interested in seeing if the Dodgers do put up some resistance and say, hey, actually, you know what, Shohei? We're going to do this. And we know you want to do both. And we know you had your ambition and your goals. But for the Dodgers to win the World Series this year, this is the best course. It's going to be fascinating. It's a fascinating storyline this year.
0: I should mention Mason Miller also in the Cy Young Award conversation. You know, he's having arguably the best season ever for reliever. He's the backbone of the Padres' success. So he'll be in there. But I think for the sake of this conversation, we'll focus on the three starting pitchers. And what Ohtani's doing this year, to me, is amazing. To see him maintain the feel for six pitches while he's generally serving as an everyday DH, that's incredible to me, okay? But I would say this. When somebody gets a hit off Ohtani, I'm not surprised. Like, it's not, doesn't seem like that unusual. Guys will get good swings against him. They might actually score some runs against him. I've got to the point with the other two guys where when someone gets a hit off Skeens, off Mizorowski, like, I'm surprised. Like, Skeens' dominance in his last two starts was staggering. I can't remember, you know, Pedro Martinez might be the closest thing that I'm seeing to what we're seeing in Skeens right now with how he's good. And you mentioned Mizorowski. I tweeted out today that he's going Mach 3, right? 103, when no one else is doing that on a more consistent basis. I get the feeling because of volume issue that those two guys might have an advantage by the end of the year. But here's Ohtani's, I think, advantage in this race is that he's more popular. And I don't think it's a huge factor, but I think that when the narratives, writers, I think we tend to look for narratives. And I do think if Ohtani is within 20 innings, if he's within 30 innings, those other guys, and his numbers are right there, because he's the greatest player we've ever seen, that's a little tiebreaker that he has in his column. Are you buying? You think I'm full of crap?
1: No, that's fair. The other thing that I would tie to this, I know we're talking about Cy Young, but MVP. How good of a hitter does Ohtani need to be, or how bad can he be, frankly, to still win an MVP? And maybe voters say, hey, if he's going to win the MVP, then I'll give Skeens or Mizorowski the Cy Young Award, right? You know, I think that's all sort of in play. I'm fascinated also by that MVP race. And, you know, does Ohtani need an 850 OPS and hit 25 home runs or 800 OPS? Like, what's the line there, the threshold, if he's going to be an elite pitcher to also win the MVP?
0: So along those lines, I kind of wonder if Mason Miller might have a better chance for MVP than Cy Young Award, because especially in this year when we're seeing bullpen meltdowns all over the place, the advantage that the Padres have in the ninth inning is so extraordinary. I wonder, and given the, you know, the number of games that Mason Miller impact, I wonder if it'd be more appropriate for him to be an MVP candidate. Are you buying that?
1: Sure. But Buster, you have more of the history sort of sense of like how unusual. I mean, that's for me, that'd be super unusual, right? A closer winning MVP, especially with Shohei Ohtani in that league. But the stuff that he's doing and the Padres, I know a lot of people have talked about this. I have no idea how they're this good. The numbers just don't add up. And like you said, they've Mason Miller and the fact that they're just winning these close games, that is a huge reason why they're this good. And Mason Miller is a huge reason why.
0: Yeah. And it's, you know, a comparable sort of in a parallel universe. When you talk to Atlanta Braves players from the 90s, they will tell you that they believe that if Mariano Rivera wore their uniform and not pinstripes, they would be the team that would have won the championships, because he made that kind of difference over the course of a postseason. And maybe over the course of a regular season, Mason Miller will be that guy for the Padres. So anyway, I'm glad I don't have that vote. I would not want to be choosing between those two. Those guys would be hard.
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0: All right, let's dive in a little bit into the early trade conversations that are starting to percolate a little bit. And a couple of observations that I certainly picked up. One, I don't know how many good players are going to be available. At the trade deadline last year, I had a GM say to me, man, there's just not that many good guys out there. Well, with the American League being the land of opportunity and all these teams that are in the mix, who's actually going to be a seller? Do we think that if the Red Sox, given the expectations coming into the year or within five games, that suddenly Craig Bressel is going to wave the white flag? I'm not buying it. We might have to look to the worst National League teams to be sellers. The Rockies certainly will have players. I think Mickey Moniak is a guy who's going to get some attention at the deadline. That'll be interesting. And the Mets, they do have marketable guys. When you're talking about Freddie Peralta, Clay Holmes, what do you see there?
1: The standings are just, I'm looking at the Houston Astros, right? A team that's been completely ravaged by injuries, team that we all expected to at least compete for a playoff spot. And it's been a disaster. They're 10 games under 500 and just 4.5 games out of a wild card spot. And it's May 14th. So maybe over the course of the next 2 months, this is a team that somehow gets back into it. Because the one name that I am fascinated by, if they are out of this, is Yordan Alvarez. Now, I would not trade him. You know, he's one of the best hitters in baseball. Obviously, he's under contract through the 2028 season. And to me, could you get a Juan Soto-esque haul for Yordan Alvarez, the way the Nationals did a few years ago, you know, getting James Wood and CJ Abrams and Mackenzie Gore and a couple other prospects. I don't see that happening, but that's the name. If you said it, Buster, there might not be a ton of, you know, big names, you know, impact players available at the deadline. Alvarez would be the most impactful player since Soto at the deadline. I do think the Astros, you know, getting, you know, moving on from Paredes or Christian Walker is a possibility.
0: Yeah.
1: You mentioned the Mets. Dave, I mean, I was at the game Wednesday night, last night. Juan Soto fouls a pitch off his foot, and I was like, okay, another bad break for the Mets. Hours after they placed Francisco Alvarez on the injured list with a torn meniscus. They, like you said, Freddie Peralta is an interesting piece. Clay Holmes, under the radar, has been one of the best starting pitchers in baseball this year. That experiment has gone well up in the Mets, converting him from reliever. The Mets, the second most expensive roster in baseball, one of the most expensive rosters of all time. I asked David Stearns on Monday, I believe it was, or Tuesday, at what point do you have to pivot to the future? And he said, we are not close to that point yet. So they're going to ride this out. They're going to give this a go because they have World Series expectations. And, you know, Francisco Lindor is out, Jorge Polanco is out, Luis Robert is out. So they just need to tread water for now. And the Red Sox, I don't see the Red Sox competing for a World Series for, you know, the American League pennant this year. That division is loaded. And they're six games under. Maybe they sneak into a wild card spot, but I don't know. Maybe they move on for a couple of pieces, but I don't see that happening either. I think it's a tough spot for the Red Sox.
0: So some observations about some things you're talking about. One, so much of these decisions come down to not what the GM wants, it's what the owner wants to do. Scout the owners for a moment. Steve Cohen has demonstrated he's not the crazy Artie Moreno owner where it's Dan the Torpedo's full speed ahead. 2023, Buck Showalter's last year, he waved the white flag in midseason, said, look, we're not good enough. The numbers are ugly. So that would seem to be in play. Jim Crane, the owner of the Houston Astros, has very strong feelings about how long, you know, long-term contracts. He does not give contracts out more than 6 years. Yordan Alvarez is going to get a contract of more than 6 years, becomes a free agent. Jim traded Kyle Tucker. Right. He traded Kyle Tucker a year before he became a free agent because he didn't want to pay him. So I wouldn't completely rule that out. I'm right there with you. And the Red Sox, the interesting thing about this team to me is it's a hard roster to turn over. When you really dig into it and you're thinking about what they need, offense, what do you do? Well, Wilson Contreras has 2 years left. Trevor Story, the shortstop, has 2 years left. Where else are you making changes other than maybe third base? Taylor Durbin was Craig Breslow's big acquisition in the offseason. It'd be really hard for him to blow that up. And where are you going to get offensive help if you want to do something? So there, quick, before you go, we We got a couple minutes left. I want to talk to you about the Yankee situation. Anthony Volpe comes back. He's playing shortstop. Wasn't wild about his quote, I must say, when he was saying, you know, I've learned that things are out of my control and don't worry about it, which seems to infer that, you know, he didn't necessarily agree with the decision to leave in the minor leagues. And my response to Volpe, you know, would be like, dude, you can control this. Go play well. Go. You've had a get out of jail free card for 3 years. And right now, if I were representing Volpe, I'd say go play other positions. Go play second base. Go play the outfield a little bit. Go down the minor. Ask the Yankees if you can do that, because that's what Caballero's done. And Caballero's put himself in this great position, compete for that spot. And the other thought about the Yankees pre-trade deadline, I think the next 40 games is going to be really important for Jazz Chisholm, because he's an impending free agent. If he doesn't start playing better, you know what? Maybe they flip him at the deadline and get somebody else to come in there and play second base. Give me your thoughts on those.
1: The one thing that really stood out to me was when the Yankees placed Jose Caballero on the injured list. Jose Caballero played so well that the Yankees finally moved off the idea of having Volpe be their starting shortstop after 3 years. Volpe, you know, here in New York, the Yankees were hearing it from everywhere that Volpe, you know, hasn't been good enough. He regressed last year offensively and defensively, playing through that shoulder injury, even though he said that that didn't really impact him. Going into this year, mid-April, Brian Cashman on the record told reporters in Tampa that Volpe was going to be the starting shortstop when he returned. And then Caballero, that series took off. And the one thing that stood out to me when the Yankees placed Caballero on the injured list with that broken finger and activated Anthony Volpe in Baltimore was Aaron Boone said, oh no, this is Jose Caballero's job when he comes back. And that stood out to me. You know, he could have just said, hey, we'll see how this goes, you know, over the next, you know, 10, 14 days and we'll reevaluate. You know, it's within his prerogative to do that. He did not do that. And I do think it's interesting that Volpe just has not shown yet that he's willing to play other positions.
0: Do players it. Across, can only make it better.
1: Over the last decade, players for years across baseball have made a career out of just being able to play different positions. Chris Taylor, Kike Hernandez, Ben Zobrist,
0: Brendan Donovan.
1: Guys have made money. They've made careers by just saying, hey, I'll be a utility player. It takes some, you know, you got to swallow your pride a bit, but why not? The Yankees could use, maybe if Anthony Volpe says, hey, I'll play second base, maybe he's the solution at second base. With Jazz Chisholm about to be a free agent. And the fact of the matter is George Lombard is coming. And George Lombard is going to be the starting shortstop for this team eventually, in my opinion, unless something happens here. He's a great defender from all accounts. He's hitting the ball in the minors. He's going to be the starting shortstop of the future. It doesn't seem like Anthony Volpe is going to be that guy moving forward. So this is a super fascinating, all of this. You know, Jazz Chisholm struggling. He came in here with a goal of into the season saying his goal was 50-50. And he's been one of the worst hitters in baseball so far this year. And it's an interesting dynamic for a team that is 10 games over 500, best starting rotation in baseball, even though Max Fried left the game the other day with an elbow injury. He said it's not too serious. Aaron Judge, Ben Rice, I think this is a class of the American League.
0: All right. Jorge, thanks for doing this.
1: Thank you, Buster.
0: Chris Getz is the vice president and general manager of the Chicago White Sox, and he joins us now. Chris.

0: Just not really used to it. It's been a while since I've had this feeling, this level of consistency, and so it does feel good. And you know what? Like you think about the fans, right? And we felt it a little bit last year in the second half. And I mean, I'm not surprised because whether I played here in the office here, an opponent, I just knew this fan base. Once they can grab a hold of something that they feel like can be believed in, they'll be there. And they've shown up. They have. And so I feel good about certainly that. And then, you look at Will and the consistency that he's brought to the table since we hired him, continue to add staff, support staff. And then, of course, the players, they're feeding off of each other. They're playing well, I think. For any young player that comes up to the big leagues, it's one of those, I think I can play here, and that eventually when they perform, they know that they can play here. And it's same thing. I think we can win. Now it's I know we can win. And that competitiveness and that confidence showing up on a daily basis has happened more than it has in the past. We don't take anything for granted. We know that, there's an ebb and flow to every season, but we feel like we go into every series with a chance to win that series. And that's really the mindset right now.
1: So one of the things that's pretty clear when you watch your guys play, kind of like with the Blue Jays during last October, is first off, super fun team to watch. And the players really enjoy each other. And I can't remember which player it was, but he talked about how there's that feeling in the group that everyone's playing for each other. Tell me where you think that culture comes from, knowing the guys in your clubhouse.
0: Well, it's something that I think any general manager or anyone in baseball, you want to cultivate that. You want that. We know that that's important. I can't say that there's one tangible thing that you point to. There is this, selfless leadership in a clubhouse starts with Will. And also like myself, I think that how I carry myself, the support that I need to provide the staff and the players. And I think that begins to kind of bleed throughout the organization in a positive way.
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0: I'm Sean Ryder. We have a decisive Game 7 of the East semifinals in Detroit, and it's been one-sided. The Cavs crushing the Pistons 117-80 with 7 minutes to go in the fourth quarter. Donovan Mitchell with 26 points, 7 assists. Evan Mobley has 23 points and 10 rebounds. Shai Gilgeous-Alexander winning the NBA MVP for the second straight season. Only the fifth active player to be named MVP in consecutive seasons. The others are Nikola Jokic, who was the runner-up this year, LeBron James, Giannis Antetokounmpo, and Steph Curry. The winner of the PGA Championship is Aaron Rye, his first major for the Englishman. He finishes at 9-under, 3 ahead of John Rahm and Alex Smalley. Scottie Scheffler finishes at 2-under, Rory McIlroy at 4-under, second career PGA Tour win for Rye. Sunday night baseball in Seattle.
1: Here comes the 1-1. Ball drilled deep right field. Going! Gone! Another long homer for Gavin Sheets. Destroyed to right field. 404 feet, his second homer of the game.
0: Roxy Bernstein with a call on ESPN Radio, and the Padres pound the Mariners 8-3. Gavin Sheets, those two home runs, now has 9, also had an RBI double as well. The Dodgers have won 5 straight. They wallop the Angels 10-1 in Anaheim. L.A. currently a half-game first-place lead on San Diego, and the Giants hammer the A's 10-1. Harrison Bader, a grand slam, and an 8-run San Francisco 8.
2: Hey, it's Michelle Smallman, and coming up Monday, I've studied the NFL schedule, which means I'll tell you the exact week when Fernando Mendoza and other rookie quarterbacks will get their first start this season. It's on Sportsman, like 6 a.m. Eastern, right here on ESPN Radio, ESPN2, and ESPNU.

0: And I have a question about the number one pick overall in the draft coming up. But first, you and I talked early in the season about Murakami. You know his backstory. There was a lot of concern in the industry if he would hit velocity, if he would hit, because he had a lot of strikeouts. And the numbers that he hit, fastballs over 95 miles per hour, chased off a lot, scared away a lot of teams. And you mentioned to me, and you guys wind up signing him to a two-year contract. It looks like, could be the best signing of the winter. You mentioned to me that there was that sense that that he was trying to prove something to somebody, right? When he joined you guys because of the work ethic. And I wanted to hear from you specific examples of him in the clubhouse, because there have been times where players have come from Japan because of the language barrier. And sometimes you feel like the player's isolated. Everything I'm reading about Murakami is that both ways, there seems to be a great effort to, to all be together.
1: Yeah, well, it starts with him, not only the work ethic and all of that. I mean, he's really comfortable in his own skin, and he's got this confidence that has been developed through what he's accomplished. You put on top of he's still hungry, he's not satisfied with that work ethic, and everyone kind of recognizes that. But we kind of have. Every time we win, we do a player of the game, and not that that's unique to other clubs. But oftentimes he is one player of the game for us, and he's on the mic, and it's always deflecting credit. But man, it is also hilarious. He's got a great.
0: And you've been in there. You've been in the room.
1: I have.
0: For these?
1: It's like it's unavoidable. It's like when the guys are. Celebrating a win or celebrating someone that has done something well. Yeah. I mean, I love it. Right. I mean, I remember that as a player and now in this position, when you get a chance to put together a team, and you see a team coming together. I mean, it's almost impossible to avoid when you can really sense that there's something special in a room, and I sense that developing. But it goes back to Mune. He's fun loving guy, and great sense of humor, confident in himself, and he thinks about the team. He's talking about the team all the time. So I think he genuinely feels that way and wants to give off that impression. So, we've tried to support him. It's bringing in someone from Japan. It's not something that, I've done personally or the organization has done in a while. So, we were very upfront, with him and his group that, this isn't going to be perfect, but we want to make this as seamless as possible, and we'll just continue to have dialogue. We can help here, help there, off the field, food wise, language wise, so he can just go out there and be himself and play baseball. And I think we've done a decent job at that.
0: What can you tell us about Colson Montgomery in terms of what he does and what he brings to the table on a daily basis?
1: One thing that I think is. I know when he was in the minor leagues and certainly got a lot of attention as a top prospect. Where is he going to play? Can he play shortstop? He's 6'4" and you rarely see players that of that size at that position. He's played really well on the defensive side. He continues to get better. He's gotten better at the major leagues. What he brings to the table on a daily basis, it's this calmness. And if you watch his throws to first base, it's always on target. And, are there guys out there across the league that we've had before that, perhaps are you see more wild plays or the spinning and all these crazy, athletic plays. Sure. But the consistency of that position, that sure handedness that he provides, I think just brings overall calmness throughout the whole diamond and certainly the pitcher. So that's been something that's been greatly appreciated, offensively. I know it's been, talked about a lot his, last season, starting in the minor leagues and getting off to a really rough start. And, we took him out of the AAA kind of environment, went to Arizona, spent time with our head of hitting, Ryan Fuller, for 7 to 10 days, physically getting some adjustments made, but also mentally just resetting and changing a mindset. He took it to we reinserted him to that AAA club. and found the right pocket to bring him up to the big leagues. And he did what he did for 2.5 months. That was really impressive, especially if you look at it, the entirety of the body of work last year. And, you know, in the beginning of the year, I mean, he was a little inconsistent, still kind of searching for the, you know, his swing, his at bats. And then, you know, he just seemed to lock it in. I can't really pinpoint exactly what, you know, in terms of adjustments or anything like that, but he's had some big hits for us, some big home runs. And I think it's been helpful having a Murakami and a Vargas who's done this a little bit longer around him, where he can just get to work on a daily basis. And, you know, but to get that from a premium position, left-handed, you know, with power, it's really impacted our team in a positive way.
0: Tell me what, you know, because I certainly have heard stories of organizations through the years. You hear that they want to fix something in a prospect. He strikes out a lot. Tell me what's sort of the message you guys have had for him along those lines, or do you just ignore it?
1: Well, you know, you do need to look at, you know, just the entire package of the offensive ability. And, you know, I mean, we've got a handful of guys that do strike out. Now, if we're just going to attack the strikeout, you know, does that deter from some of the other skills
0: that he does that well?
1: That makes him good, right? So now, you know, he's still developing as a hitter, especially at the major league level. And, you know, we hope that the strikeouts, you know, we get less of them. Same with Murakami, but can't lose sight of the fact that, you know, he's hitting a lot, he's hitting for power. And you know, he's you know, come up with some big at bats for us. But you know, when it comes to Colson and similar to Murakami, the engine is so strong, it's so powerful. And sometimes if it's not controlled, it can, you know, it's like a, you know, a race car that all of a sudden it just, you know, when it's, you know, a little bit off, that all of a sudden it's probably you know, looks a little uglier than perhaps someone that's just in cruise control at a lesser speed. So, you know, we're trying to weaponize the engine that they have and make them feel like, hey, if I can control this, I can do something perhaps that other players can't do. So it's kind of resetting the mind to think that way versus, oh, here we go again. And now that, you know, gosh, that
0: can be negative.
1: Right? Yeah,
0: I mean, no, organization can be swinging
1: and here, you know, and then just snowballs. So, and so it's a matter of, you know, him having the right self talk and but also you know, giving the right cues from our hitting coaches or teammates or just the organization in general to keep him on track or keep others on track.
0: Yeah, there is always that fine line. I love what Craig Counsell did with the Cubs, Ballesteros. He's like, don't touch him. Leave him alone. don't try to fix this. All right. You mentioned you have the first pick in the draft. Generally speaking, I mean, you're not going to tell me here in this forum who you're going to pick with the first pick. But generally speaking, do you lean toward the talent or maximizing the slot money that you guys have? Because that seems to be, you know, really a determining factor in a lot of these drafts these days.
1: Yeah, for us, you know, it's going to be the talent, the top talent, what we feel like the top talent is. And, you know, there's been drafts that we've had in the past, not necessarily applying to the first pick that, okay, we're going to try to maximize the pool here. And not that we won't try to do that. We still will. But we want to get the first pick right. I mean, it's a responsibility, obviously, to the organization and really baseball to identify someone that, you know, can handle being the number one pick, because that's associated to that player for the entirety of his career and his life. So, you know, it's a significant one. I don't want to put a burden on the guy because we want to have him go out there and play baseball, but we're going to identify and we're going to choose the player that we feel like is the most talented.
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0: that Pope is a White Sox fan. Tell me about when you first heard that and how much you guys have leaned into that, and whether or not, you know, the off chance that maybe there's been some contact with you and the Pope.
1: Yeah, when it first came out and he was, you know, Pope Leo was named the Pope, I didn't really believe it. You know, it was one of those, you know, he's a White Sox fan, because I don't know if you remember the first kind of message put out there that he was a Cubs fan. And I think there was like this assumption that he was a Cubs fan. And you know, his brother didn't take to that very well, and was very vocal about his White Sox fandom. And then, you know, come to find out, he attended, you know, some World Series games in 2005. And we've got video, we've got that photo, it's in our hallway. We had an event, you know, with the Archdiocese at the stadium last summer, which was, talk about a unique experience to attend to. And he was, you know, on the video board and offering a message to everyone in attendance. So, yeah, I've also told people, you know, and I have not talked to him, I have not met him, but it's also there's a non-zero chance that I'll be able to meet the Pope at some point in my life now because of the association, you know, with the White Sox. So that's a very cool thing to say. And you know, since that was announced, there's been a lot of positive things happening with the White Sox. And I hope that he's tracking it. And I think we've got some fan giveaways. We've probably already done it, and we'll continue to do that. So it's certainly been a welcomed addition.
0: Can you imagine if you guys make the World Series someday? I'm assuming that you'd be okay with him throwing out the first pitch.
1: I would be. Yeah, I would support that.
0: All right. You know, the journey of the White Sox is well known. 121 losses a couple of years ago, and then you're doing what you're doing this year in the playoff hunt. Give me a low moment that you've had and the coolest moment you've had during the course of this journey.
1: Gosh, yeah. I mean, it's tough to not say the low moment was breaking that record. I did, you know, when we were going through, you know, that very difficult 2024 season, and, you know, it came to the point where it became, okay, we're probably going to break this record, where, okay, I've got to think into the future here, right? And gosh, what a story this will be. And, you know, then you almost embrace it. You have to embrace it. And listen, going into 2024, and that remains here, even in the 26th season, you know, we've committed to foundationally improving the Chicago White Sox organization. That applies to, you know, our amateur scouting process, our international process, the player development, research and development, the major league operation, everything that goes into it. Let's commit to that, because we know that good things will come from that. Do we know, you know, specifically or precisely what that's going to bring to the table? It's never been about, you know, we're talking about championships and a World Series. It's about, you know, going about it the right way and committing to being the best that we can in all of those areas, knowing that good things will come. And, you know, I've had conversations with people when you're going through these struggles, and we've gone through struggles this year, and we'll go through more struggles. But early in the season, when, you know, we played the Brewers and we get swept, and then you know, we had a tough series in Miami, and I recall talking to, you know, one of the members of our front office. It's like, man, you know, I really feel like we've gone about this the right way, whether it be our hiring process, what we've, you know, the resources that we put into this organization from a foundation standpoint. It's got to turn at some point. You know, we've got to be going through, we've got to start feeling this at the major league level. And thankfully, we've had some good runs here, and, you know, gotten that, you know, level of gratification. But yeah, that 2024 season was difficult. It was. I don't want to, you know, it's not, you'd never say that just had to happen for us to have future success, because, you know, we're associated to it with that. But, you know, what a story it can be, you know, if we go out there and we accomplish something special, and we point back to, you know, this group, this team, you know, what we went through 2024 to look where we are now. It's just a great story for sports. You know, I grew up in Detroit, and, you know, I'm a Lions fan. I was a Lions fan. And, you know, to see, you know, they want a season without winning a game. and you know, and the success that they're now having, you know, at the top there. I mean, it's that's significant. I know what it does for a city, that story, and you know, we have that opportunity here with the White Sox, and you know, the fan base, it's alive. They're feeling this. So to be able to continue to bring some positives throughout this year and in the coming years, I think, you know, what an opportunity, and it could be really special. So I can't say that there's one moment that I would say just feels really good. Because, you know, Will and I talk all the time. It's not about, you know, we don't talk about our win-loss record. We don't. We talk about, you know, solving for that day. And, you know, with that mindset, we know good things are going to come along with just us being committed to this foundation. So, you know, it's, you know, you just got to fall in love with the process. And I don't think you actually will truly appreciate the process when it's all, you know, probably when it's all finished, when we're all done here. Then you look, point back, you're like, man, that was a lot of fun. But when you're in it, you know, it's solving for the day.
0: So I'm going to ignore the Lions part of it because I'm a huge Vikings fan. So I'm going to set that aside, okay? But I bet you the high point will be if you know, you guys have a big moment in September, whatever that is Murakami at the microphone after the game. That might be a high moment for you.
1: I would agree with that.
0: All right, Chris. Well, thanks for doing this. I really appreciate your time.
1: Yeah, thanks, Buster. Appreciate it.
0: Sarah Langs is a reporter and producer for MLB.com, and every week we play the numbers games with her. Let's go through her numbers for today. Number one, Shohei Ohtani has a 0.82 ERA. That's the second lowest by a Dodgers pitcher in his first seven starts of a season since ERA became official in the National League in 1912, behind only Fernando Valenzuela, 0.29 ERA in 1981, in a time known as Fernando Mania. Number two, Josh Bell had his first stolen base on Wednesday since September 27th, 2018. He went 978 games in between stolen bases, the longest streak by a batter in between two stolen bases since at least 1900. And I can tell you this, you know, in the last couple of years, we've had players read some of Sarah's notes. Josh Bell has been all in on this. So it's cool to see a note about him among Sarah's numbers today. And number three, the shutout by the Orioles against the Yankees on Wednesday was the first that they've been involved in this season. It was their 44th game. The last Major League Baseball team to go this long without being part of a shutout on either side, the 2017 Washington Nationals, who pitched a shutout in game 48 that season. The only other time the O's and Browns went this long into a season without being involved in a shutout, 1996. They got shut out in game 67. I was covering the Orioles that year.
2: All right, Bleacher Tweets here to end the week on a Friday. First one coming from Dan from Bangkok. He says, hey guys, the Brewers have just started a stretch of the toughest schedule imaginable. 20 straight games versus first and second place teams. Yes, even the Twins are in second place. No one is more than three games out of first, and this includes 12 games versus teams that are in first or just out of first. How are they doing so far? Well, they're 5-1 as of Thursday. What say you about the Brewers, Buster?
0: It's just classic of Pat Murphy's teams where they don't seem daunted by anybody. Like they just seem like they can handle whatever's thrown at them. It's very matter of fact. And certainly their athleticism really seems to unnerve other teams. And so, you know, they do well, I think, against good teams because of that, because they just seem to throw people off. It's a little bit like the Rays. We've been talking about their offense being chaos. And it's interesting because the Brewers on one end of the spectrum and the Yankees so far have been at the other. The Yankees have struggled against teams with good record. And I was not aware that they had that kind of an extended stretch against good teams. So that'll be interesting to watch. And by the way, we're hoping that we're going to get Jacob Mizorowski on the podcast sometime here soon.
2: Our next one comes from Charlie from Los Angeles. Kind of an interesting one here. He says, I saw Caleb Durbin hit a home run off a position player against the Orioles. And given the Red Sox offensive struggles so far, it felt like a dubious honor. I'm a huge Red Sox fan too. With that, it occurred to me that a homer off a position player could be considered defensive indifference. Why? If you're not giving runners steals because the defensive team doesn't try to get them out, then why are you giving them home runs? thought it was just a fun topic to explore given baseball's occasionally stingy approach to stats.
0: Yeah, that's an interesting, it's an interesting question. And it was funny, just coincidentally, last week, you know, we had David Ross on our game broadcast, and Rossi's first major league home run, he was playing with the Dodgers, came against the Arizona Diamondbacks, and it was first baseman Mark Grace pitching for the Diamondbacks, you know, veteran player brought in to save an inning. And Rossi went deep, and Mark Grace cussed him all the way around the bases as he was circling, because he's like, really, dude? You come up and you take that kind of swing against me in these situations. I agree with your overall point, but here's the difficulty of that. And someone who did a bunch of official scoring when I was covering the minor leagues, how do you score it? Like, it's easy to do the stolen base, indifference thing, because you just don't give credit to the hitter for that. But, you know, guy hits a home run off a position.
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12: 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Sam Merrill knocks down five threes, scores 23 off the bench. Donovan Mitchell with 26 points, 7 rebounds, and 8 assists. No turnovers. Cavs getting balanced scoring, and they crush the Pistons 125-94. The decisive Game 7 as the Cavs advance to the East Finals, where they will face the Knicks in Game 1 on Tuesday night in New York and on ESPN Radio. Thunder superstar Shai Gilgeous-Alexander has won the NBA MVP for the second straight season as only the fifth active player to be named MVP in consecutive seasons. The others are Nikola Jokic, who finished runner-up this year, along with LeBron James, Giannis Antetokounmpo, and Steph Curry. Hall of Famers to win back-to-back MVPs include Michael Jordan, Larry Bird, and Steve Nash. It's the first time since 2015 that a non-American wins the PGA Championship as Englishman Aaron Rye wins the Wanamaker Trophy, his first major, taking the PGA Championship, finishing at 9-under, 3 ahead of John Rahm and Alex Smalley. Rory McIlroy ends up 5 shots back. Sunday Night Baseball in Seattle goes to the Padres. They pound the Mariners 8-3. Gavin Sheets with 2 home runs, knocked in 3. Dodgers have won 5 straight. They rout the Angels 10-1 at Anaheim.
14: Hey, it's Evan Cohen. Coming up Monday, the Knicks and Thunder have been waiting for their next opponents. I'll tell you just how concerned they should be about rust. It's Unsportsmanlike, 6 a.m. Eastern, right here on ESPN Radio, ESPN2, and ESPNU.

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1: There are revenge games, reunion games here.
2: Yeah.
1: I'm glad Nuno included reunion. I feel very Smallsian in saying this.
3: Smallsian?
1: Yeah. You love petty. You want nasty. You want like the people to talk junk to each other with this. Revenge, I think, is the wrong word for some of these games. But how about this? Reunion or revenge?
3: Let's do it.
2: Let's do it.
1: Okay?
3: I like that game.
1: Yeah. Is it reunion or revenge? Robert Saleh, coach of the Titans against the Jets, Sunday, September 13th, 1 p.m. Eastern. Reunion or revenge?
2: Revenge.
3: Revenge.
1: He's such a kind guy. He's not going to say anything.
3: He got blamed for all the dysfunction that was happening with the Jets, and that doesn't...
1: Why am I getting... I'm getting such a dirty look from you.
2: You don't know Rob Saleh, Will. Go ahead.
1: Oh, I don't.
3: He's a tough guy.
1: Yeah. I took a picture with my son at a basketball game.
3: But he also took the fall for all the dysfunction that was happening with the Jets, and we obviously know Aaron Rodgers was complicit in it. We later find out what was going on with ownership and his son and his buddies.
2: Madden ratings.
3: His son giving the game ball out to other people. Like, there was so much else happening within the organization that, quite frankly, was probably outside of Rob Saleh's control or purview, and he had to take the fall for it. So this is revenge.
1: Okay. Reunion or revenge? Jonathan Zazzle. So, next one. Kenneth Walker, Seahawks. Chiefs, Seahawks. October 25th, 8:20 p.m. Eastern.
3: You're going to say reunion. I'm going to say revenge.
2: Yeah.
3: Charbonnet gets injured. I step up in a big way. We win the Super Bowl. I'm the MVP. And you say, thanks, toodaloo. Enjoy your next stop.
1: Toodaloo.
3: That is bulletin board material for me. You better believe, if I'm Kenneth Walker, that I'm in the gym every day in the offseason thinking about the fact that they did not appreciate me.
2: Yeah, revenge.
1: Okay. CeCe and Smalls, revenge or reunion? Malik Willis, Dolphins at the Packers, Sunday, December 20th, 1 p.m. Eastern.
2: Reunion. I mean,
1: he's got to be thankful to
2: Malik
1: the Packers,
2: Willis,
1: right?
2: Jeff Hafley, thankful for the opportunity.
3: Right.
2: He set himself up for a massive payday because his career was teetering on life support when he got to Green Bay. And Jeff Hafley was a head coach at Boston College a couple of years ago.
1: Not a great one, let's be honest.
2: Not a great record, but a couple of years with the Green Bay Packers shine on it. Really good defensive schemes, elevated the profile of that unit, parlayed that into a huge opportunity being a head coach in the National Football League. So I'm going to say a reunion game. And if we're being honest, by December 20th, it ain't as if the Miami Dolphins going to have a whole lot to play for other than pride.
1: That's a good point.
2: So I think that's going to be a reunion game.
3: I will say reunion as well, to borrow from our friend Mike Tannenbaum. Both graduated out of the program. And I think that, Malik Willis and Jeff Hafley?
1: Malik Willis did. Let's see if Jeff Hafley graduated out of the program.
3: He went from a DC to a head coach. That is graduating.
1: Yeah. What was his GPA, though?
3: It doesn't matter. You graduated. You got your diploma.
1: Okay.
3: He got a bigger job thanks to his time with the Green Bay Packers, as did Malik Willis. They both graduated.
1: This one's probably going to be an easy one. Trey Hendrickson, Bengals, twice with the Ravens, Sunday, October 25th, Thursday, December 31st. Reunion or revenge?
2: Revenge.
1: This is the biggest.
2: There's no way that could be a reunion
1: game. This is the biggest revenge game.
2: Yeah. That's a revenge game.
3: You didn't want to pay me. You drug this out.
1: Hold out.
3: Yeah.
1: He's in Florida. That's so far, I would rank that number one in terms of revenge over Saleh.
2: They better hope Joe Burrow make it out of them games.
1: Well, that would change the season again.
2: They better hope we make it out of them games.
3: Okay, but that's an evergreen statement.
2: Yeah, they better stop. Hey, I guarantee in that game they ain't going to be in shotgun a lot. Guaranteed.
1: Reunion or revenge? NFL schedule released last night. Three to four more here. Jalen Waddle, Broncos against the Dolphins, Sunday, December 6th in Denver. Reunion or revenge?
3: Reunion.
1: Yeah.
2: Jalen Waddle wanted to be traded. The Miami Dolphins obliged them, and they traded him.
1: That's a thank you no game.
3: Good looking out.
1: 100%.
3: Good looking out.
1: That is a thank you no game.
3: You didn't let me waste away there, and for that, I appreciate
2: it.
1: DJ Moore for the Bills against the Bears. Bears at Bills, Saturday, December 19th, 8:20 p.m. Eastern. Reunion or revenge or thank you no game?
2: Oh, I think that's a revenge game.
3: Is it?
2: Yeah, I think that's a revenge game. Caleb Williams, you had no use for me. Let me get with a quarterback that actually won an MVP and that, from a physical gift standpoint, looks at you eye to eye, maybe surpasses you, and let me show you what I can do. Everybody in Chicago thought I was washed. Y'all invested a top 10 pick on Romeo Doubs. Y'all drafted Colston Loveland in the top 10. Y'all put all of this ammunition in pass catching.
1: Roma Dunze.
2: Yes. Somebody named Rome. They took it the top 10 pick, and then they took Colston Loveland with a top 10 pick. You know what I mean? They drafted all of this firepower to put around Caleb Williams because they thought I couldn't do the job. Well, let me show you I can do the job with a true championship contender.
1: Mm.
3: See, I hear you, and you could go that way, but I also think that he likely went to a better situation because I expect the Bears to regress and I expect the Bills to be good. So maybe it's a reunion. Hey, you didn't find any use for me, but thanks that I went to a really good spot.
1: All right, two more quickly, and then we got to ask CeCe about his version of this. Michael Pittman, Colts Steelers, Sunday, October 11th, 1 p.m. Eastern, reunion or revenge?
3: This one feels like a push. I don't know.
1: Did anybody realize he was on the Steelers?
2: Yeah, I did. I'm going to say reunion. Because I think Michael Pittman Jr., although he doesn't know who his week one quarterback is going to be, is with a franchise that's on much more solid footing.
1: All right, next one. Titans at Giants. Brian Daboll at the Giants. Reunion or revenge? Sunday, September 27th, 1 p.m. Eastern.
3: Revenge. And here's why. Because Joe Shane is still employed there. You can't refute that.
1: But he helped with the Harbaugh search, it feels like.
3: But he did that. I think in a lot of ways did that for Jackson Dart because of their relationship. But you're going to make me take the fall for this?
2: When it was my quarterback that helped you keep your job.
3: That's exactly what I was going to say. This was my pick, and that helped you keep your job, but you kept your job. This is revenge.
2: Revenge.
1: Okay. Now, CeCe, you played for the Dallas Cowboys, you played for the New York Giants, and you played for the Baltimore Ravens. What do you remember about a reunion game you may have had or a revenge game you may have had?
2: Oh, it was always revenge against the Dallas Cowboys.
1: Oh, just the Cowboys?
2: Yeah, against the Dallas Cowboys.
1: What about when you went to the Ravens? Did you ever play the Giants?
2: No.
1: Okay.
2: Did not play the Giants.
1: So you never had a revenge game against the Giants, but when you were with the Giants and then the Ravens, it was automatic revenge against the Cowboys.
2: Yes.
1: Why specifically?
2: Because they chose not to pay me.
1: Who did they choose to pay? Do you remember?
2: I do remember, and I'm not going to do that because some of those guys are my friends. But
1: so it wasn't against them. It was against the Cowboys.
2: No, it wasn't against them. They chose not to pay me. Like, you chose them over me.
1: Mm-hmm. And was there anybody? I know
2: you never want to see your ex do better with the next, ever.
1: Did you have any
3: usually don't.
1: A revenge game with Washington? Now, you didn't play for them, but hear me out on this.
2: No.
1: No, I'm saying, because Washington promised you something, then Haynesworth swoops in, you don't get that. Were you ever kind of in a revenge game against them?
2: No. Have you seen Washington? Why would I want... thank you for not doing that.
1: That was a thank you, okay.
2: Thank you. Thank you for deciding to go with Haynesworth and not signing me. Thank you.
1: So that was your... wait, who did we say was a thank you, no game? That was a Jalen Waddle one for you.
2: Thank you.
4: Real quick, I think as a Giant fan, that first Canty year with the Giants, we might have felt like he might have been a sleeper agent for the Cowboys.
2: No, that is nasty.
5: Nuno brings up this 2009.
1: That is really actually nasty.
2: He's not wrong. It was paid vacation. I say that because
4: Canty's joked about
5: just
4: that
5: like Japan. Canty paid vacation.
2: Japan wasn't a vacation. That was a trip. I did more work in Japan than I did that first year with the New York Giants. I promise you that.
1: Wait a second. You went to Japan with your family for the last 2 weeks with your newborn. That was more work for you than playing for the Giants in year
2: 1,000%.
3: Wow.
2: 1,000%.
1: One cost you a lot more than the other. I promise you that. As you were getting paid from the Giants, you were paying a lot for taking an infant around, a newborn around,
2: pockets, Evan Cole. You talking about what I'm paying on my trips.
3: Yeah, but
2: my pockets.
3: Japan didn't pay you to come there.
1: No, that's what I'm saying.
2: No. That's what I said. Paid vacation. I was cut proof that first year.
3: Good work.
2: I knew based on the guarantees, there's no way they can get rid of me.
1: Oh my God.
2: I'm out in the city every night.
1: But is that
2: ball
1: something?
2: Ball service every night.
1: Is that something?
3: Too bad we weren't friends then. I would have liked to.
1: Man. Can Nuno say that, or is that something only CeCe can say?
2: It was a time. We reached well in 2009.
1: Cross the line
2: there, Nuno. Very well.
1: I can't believe it. All right, there you go. Revenge or reunion games, or thank you, no games there.
3: One game.
1: In the NFL. You know what else is great? When people get jobs. That's awesome, right? 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

0: It's Sunday, May 17th, 2026, and this is Game Night.
1: That'll do it. The Cleveland Cavaliers are moving on to the Eastern Conference Finals. They'll take on the New York Knicks. A final score for the Cavs. They win 125-94 in Detroit.
2: The result is surprising, but the way it happened is even more surprising.
3: Never in a million years would I have believed that we would see a Cavaliers blowout win of the Pistons in Detroit in Game 7. That sound courtesy of ESPN Radio. Welcome in. It is Game Night on ESPN Radio, the ESPN app, SiriusXM Channel 80, presented by Progressive Insurance with Justin Tinsley. I am Adam Kaufman. Thrilled to have you guys with us. We got so much coming your way over the course of the next hour 45 or so. But again, 125-94, Cleveland wins in Detroit. Home teams, Justin, now 9-11 at home in Game 7s since the Disney bubble. How about that? What did you think of this one tonight?
4: I was pretty shocked that Detroit got blown out. I expected it to be a close game. And honestly, with a matchup with the Knicks in the Eastern Conference Finals, I do think Cleveland makes a better matchup. There were questions I had about Detroit going into the postseason, and we'll talk more about this as the show goes on. But just Detroit's lack of a true second score, that really came back to haunt Detroit. The fact that they couldn't create anything in the half court consistently this entire series, that came back to haunt them. And again, it's the start of a very long and important offseason for Detroit.
3: It's crazy. You mentioned the absence of a reliable second scorer behind Cade Cunningham. Let me give you some quick numbers, and then we're going to get to our first guest. Tobias Harris, Jalen Duren, Asar Thompson, 17 points in Game 7 on 5 of 20 shooting, 1 of 4 from 3. Meanwhile, all Sam Merrill off the Cavs bench went for 23 points on 7 of 10 shooting, 5 of 8 from 3. So, yeah, I'd say Cade Cunningham needed a little bit of help. Let us bring in, right off the hop, NBA on ESPN Radio analyst Kelenna Azubuike, who, of course, saw this thing firsthand. Kelenna, my goodness, again, complete and total shock on my part that Cleveland goes out and wins this thing in such dominating fashion. How did it happen in this roller coaster of a series? And is it time to actually believe in the Cavaliers as they get ready for the Eastern Conference Finals against the Knicks?
5: Well, I was pretty shocked too. And so were those Detroit Pistons fans there in the arena. There was just distraught disgust on their faces. You could sense it. You could feel it. I could never have predicted that. But the Cavaliers, just give them credit. The way they came out from the jump, they were showing signs, especially Donovan Mitchell. He set the tone, not only offensively, but defensively. Like, he was fighting through screens, just showing that he wanted to work hard defensively. The rest of the team kind of followed his lead. Jared Allen, I thought he was wonderful on both sides, being a presence defensively, offensively. The bigs are really working together. Mobley had a wonderful game. Like, their bigs were super active. Another thing, the Cavs can put two bigs on you, and these bigs aren't stiff. Like, these guys can move. They're agile. They're athletic. And Jared Allen showed that. And so the Pistons just didn't have an answer. Sorry, man. I'm saying bye to my guy. The Pistons just didn't have an answer, and it was surprising because the adjustment they made in Game 6 was more single coverage, more like just helping off the elbows, let Jalen Duren kind of help up around the rim as soon as Donovan Mitchell, as soon as James Harden got to the rim, kind of blocked their shots. And it really worked. And James Harden and Donovan Mitchell didn't have a great Game 6. And then the Cavs come back and make an adjustment tonight where, okay, we got to trust the pass. We had way too many turnovers in that Game 6 and really in the series. And we have to make that adjustment. Let's trust the pass. Let's get inside. Let's make the right decision. Instead of trying to finish over guys and make bad decisions when it comes to how to finish or finishing over or trying to shoot a floater over Duren and let him block our shot, let's draw him and then dish it to his man. And that's what the Cavaliers did time and time again all night. 58 points in the paint. That was the one thing the Pistons had done really all postseason in elimination games, to limit second chance, or not second chance, but points in the paint. And they weren't able to do that tonight because the Cavs were just methodical and surgical with how they picked them apart. And they did all. And James Harden didn't have to have a big game. I mean, it was other guys that stepped in. You talked about Sam Merrill coming off the bench. We talked to Donovan Mitchell after the game. He was like, it's about time. He was joking around, but he was so impressed with the way he played. And if Merrill's playing like that and other guys are playing like that, it loosens things up for Donovan Mitchell and he can attack. So wonderful performance. And they just kept their foot on the gas pedal. We thought maybe in the third quarter the Pistons would come out, play with some pride, maybe try to go on some type of run. It wasn't happening. The game was over pretty much in the first half, and they just kept going. And they just kept kicking it when they were down. And that's the killer instinct that you want to see from the Cavs. And we're calling the game. We're hoping to get a better game, just a more competitive game. It was not that. Like, the Cavs just brought the hammer down. It was one of those cavalanches, and the Pistons had no answers.
4: Kalina, we just introduced this topic, but I want to hear your thoughts. Simply put, what do the Pistons need to do for Cade Cunningham and getting this franchise to the conference finals and beyond moving forward?
5: Well, they need another playmaker, a secondary playmaker for sure. Someone that can score, pass, play, make plays for others, take some pressure off of him, because it was kind of sad to see. You almost felt bad for him. He had 12 points in the first half. And for a while, he had 0 points in the second half, finishing 1 point in the second half. And it just showed, like, if you take Cade Cunningham away, a lot of times no one else is going to be able to kill you. Now, Tobias Harris was going really well for a while in the postseason, had that streak of, like, I think it was 8 20-point games or something like that. And they kind of shut his water off. He had a rough game tonight. My goodness. Like, they were going at him. They were seeking him out on the offensive side. The Cavs were like, let's get him switched on to us so we can blow by him. And then we can do what I'll say before, draw in Jalen Duren or whoever it is and draw in Dish. So he struggled at the end. Danis Jenkins, give him some credit, going from being a two-way player to getting a two-year contract, team option there in his second year. He's made some strides this year. You like what they got from him, and he was starting again tonight. Obviously, Duncan Robinson is a shooter, but they just need more shooting. Duncan Robinson's kind of a guy. Sasser, he's coming along. He's going to get even better when it comes to his shooting. He's a pretty good shooter overall. He's going to get better when it comes to playmaking. They need guys to kind of take the next step. Marcus Sasser is one of those guys that can take the next step next year. But, man, they just need

0: in game six, but he gave him enough, and other guys kind of chipped in, and they have 48 bench points. And then tonight, it almost just came to a head, and it was too much for him. They're too reliant on Cade Cunningham. So he needs other guys. He needs playmaking and shooting, those two things. And then, obviously, with Jalen Duren, you thought they had that figured out, but he kind of reverted back again tonight. I thought he may have turned a corner in game six, playing well in that one. Game seven tonight, he just didn't really have an impact. I think he's going to come out and still be really good next season. He had an all-star season, but he's got some things to think about. There's some holes in his game. It seems like you can just kind of take him out of games where he can have really bad stretches where he can't really figure out how to have an impact. And that's the problem. Against quick bigs, against agile bigs like the Cavs had, he had some issues, right? So he's going to need to work on his game. So we need guys to get better and kind of take the next step and then bring in some health support.
1: Lots of questions for these Pistons coming up in the offseason. Duren, a restricted free agent. Some UFAs, Harris, Herter, Green, a team option for Jenkins. Duren, of course, eligible for a five-year, $240 million or more max contract with Detroit this offseason. So this Pistons team going to have to figure some things out. Meanwhile, the Cavaliers, it's off to the Eastern Conference Finals for the first time since LeBron was a Cav, taking on the New York Knicks. Kalena Azubuike, NBA on ESPN radio analyst. Kalena, thank you so much for hopping on with us here on Game Night. Really enjoyed it.
2: No problem, man. 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
1: Absolutely. We're just getting started here. So much more on the way as we have got you for roughly another 90 minutes. So again, down goes the one seed. We will hear from Pistons coach J.B. Bickerstaff coming up next. 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

0: winner all Cleveland in Game 7 of the East semifinals in Detroit.
1: Flips it over to Merrill. Merrill, sidestep three on the way. Merrill gets that one to drop. 88-69, Cavs. Merrill with 20 points.
2: Anything you could do, I could do better, says Merrill.
0: George Sedano and Kelena Azubuike with the call on ESPN Radio. Sam Merrill knocking down 5 threes, scores 23 off the bench. Donovan Mitchell with 26.7 rebounds and 8 assists and no turnovers. Cavs getting balanced scoring. They crushed the Pistons 125-94 in the decisive Game 7 as the Cavs advance to the East Finals, where they will face the Knicks. The Game 1 is on Tuesday night in New York on ESPN Radio and the app, with coverage starting at 7:30 Eastern. Thunder superstar Shai Gilgeous-Alexander winning the NBA MVP for the second straight season. He's only the fifth active player to be named MVP in consecutive seasons. The others are Nikola Jokic, who's runner-up this year. Others are LeBron James, Giannis Antetokounmpo, and Steph Curry. Hall of Famers to win back-to-back MVPs include Michael Jordan, Larry Bird, and Steve Nash. It's the first time since 2015 that a non-American wins the PGA Championship, as Englishman Aaron Rye wins the Wanamaker Trophy, his first major, taking the PGA Championship, finishing at 9-under, 3 ahead of Jon Rahm and Alex Smalley. Rory McIlroy ends up 5 shots back. Sunday Night Baseball in Seattle goes to the Padres. They pound the Mariners 8-3. Gavin Sheets with 2 home runs. Dodgers in Maryland 5 in a row. They rout the Angels 10-1 in Anaheim.
3: Hey, it's your resident Super Bowl champ Chris Kenny coming on Monday. From the NBA to the NHL playoffs to the PGA Championship, I'll react to it all in my Upon Further Review at 7 a.m. Eastern. 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

0: lopsided. Honestly, borderline offensive for a Game 7 kind of finish on the part of the Cleveland Cavaliers against the Detroit Pistons. A 31-point win, the largest win by Cleveland in its Game 7 history. And as mentioned, off to the Eastern Conference Finals for the first time since 2018. That was a second straight NBA Finals loss with LeBron on the roster. Now it's going to be Cavs and Knicks starting up Tuesday, less than 48 hours away, back here, game night, ESPN Radio, the ESPN app, SiriusXM Channel 80, presented by Progressive Insurance with Justin Tinsley, Adam Kaufman. We got Gary Washburn joining us to talk through some NBA from the Boston Globe in the next hour. Looking forward to that. But right now, we're just trying to, honestly, Justin, I think, accept what we just witnessed, which I got to tell you real quick. I said offensive, and I think that's the word for it. I am offended by what we have got in some of these clinching games across the NBA. And I don't want to make this about the rest of the league because we will. I realize the Game 7 and what just happened is the topic at hand. But going back to round one, these are just the clinching games. The Lakers beat the Rockets to win that series by 20. We saw the Spurs beat the Trailblazers in their gentleman's sweep by 19. We saw the Pistons get by the Magic in a Game 7 by 22 points. Knicks over the Hawks, remember that? When they were up by like a billion points in the first half, won that game by 51 in their Game 6. Okay, so that was just back in round one. Since then, Knicks over the Sixers. We almost saw it again. They win by 30. Cavs-Pistons just experienced it, 31. Spurs over the Timberwolves, 30. These are like back against the wall, must-win games. Yeah. What is this?
1: You know, just looking at the game from tonight and going off the trend that you just said, Adam, if you're a Cavs fan, you're like, screw all that. I love this. This was great. But from the basketball fan and watching the enjoyment of the game, hearing those scores read back to me by you, Adam, that's really startling. And it's unfortunate because what do we always say? The two best words in sports, Game 7. But if you're watching a Game 7 where a team is down or they lose by 31 or 51 or 19, it takes away from the thrill of that moment. So you got to hope that if we're blessed enough to get close games and close closeout games in the Western and Eastern Conference Finals, that trend is bucked. But yeah, just this postseason alone, deciding games late in series have not lived up to the bill. But I didn't realize it was as dire as it was until you read it off to me, Adam. So I don't know whether to thank you or just log off right now.
0: It's been bad, man. It's been bad to stomach in some cases like tonight, a winner take all. In other cases, it was a Game 5. It was a Game 6. But it's still like, and the Hawks are really, you know, against the Knicks, the poster children for it, because it happened in back-to-back games with, again, season on the line, which is just such a terrible display and does lend credence to anyone who's like, I want to watch the Stanley Cup playoffs. Playoff hockey, it's incredible. Playoff basketball, it's kind of the same thing. And it is. You get, like, tonight's game was a Game 7 to go to the Eastern Conference Finals, and watching it from, let's just call it late first quarter, all the way to the end. You know what it felt like? A Thursday in November.
1: Yeah, yeah. You know what really irks me is this. Obviously, we talk about Game 7. We want more competitive Game 6s and certainly Game 7s. But when I look at this, this is something that Detroit is going to have to remember all offseason into the start of next season and next fall. Tobias Harris, 0-6. Jalen Duren, 3-7. Cade Cunningham, 5-16. Asar Thompson, 2-7. Dennis Jenkins, 4-12. In a Game 7 with the Eastern Conference Finals on the line, Adam, no Pistons starter shot better than 50%. That's just unacceptable. And it should haunt you all offseason, because this is a team that is looking to take that next step. We've been talking about it all show already. And in a Game 7, your starters have to come to play better than that, because your season is literally on the line, and now there are far more questions than answers in Motor City.
0: Cade Cunningham, minus 32 in this game. Ooh. 13 points, 5-16 shooting, 0-for-7 from three, got to the free throw line three times in his 37 minutes. I mean, I can't say I'm surprised by that box score given the outcome of the game.
1: Yeah.
0: But I never would envision Cade not going for at least 20, 25 points, knowing what was on the line and the one seed, the 60-win regular season Pistons.
1: Yeah.
0: Most people felt, I mean, never mind the fact that the Pistons were favored by 4.5 points in this game. Most people just believed, hey, it's the better team. It's the more reliable team. This is the group that's going to find a way to advance. Didn't happen. Pistons coach J.B. Bickerstaff spoke after the game.
2: J.B., just how disappointing was tonight's effort?
3: It's not the effort, right? I'm not disappointed in these guys in the least bit. You know, obviously not the way we would have liked it to gone, but I'll never be disappointed in their effort. They gave us what they had. The Cavs just outplayed us tonight, and you give them credit for it.
4: Coach, I'm along those same lines. What is your biggest takeaway about this team with everything that you guys accomplished this season?
3: This team is awesome, and they're a special group of guys. You know, I couldn't be more appreciative of how they allow us to coach them, work with them every single day, the spirit they carry, their willingness to grow, their willingness to sacrifice. And it's a special group. And, again, I can't be more thankful than to be a part of this and to be able to work with these guys.
5: JB, defense has been the name of the game for you guys this season. What did you feel like was missing, and particularly, you know, defending the post against Allen?
3: I mean, it was more like, you know, he got the ball in his spots off the glass and things like that. But we knew, you know, they had X-factor guys that had the ability to contribute. It's not just, you know, not that he's an X-factor, he's an all-star, but like, you know, Sam Merrill early in the game, you know, Jared Allen, you know, on the boards and playing. So we knew it was going to be a tough series and a tough test for us. But just like we did last year, we'll learn from it. You know, we'll put it in our pocket. We'll get better from it. And next year we'll grow and be a better team.
6: JB, in the third quarter, the cameras had you there talking to your team, and you said, we've got to find our competitive spirit. You told your team that. Why wasn't that there tonight? Why do you, you know, where do you think that?
3: Well, I think we had gotten down. And when we got down, you know, we started trying to figure out other ways to win the game instead of, you know, who we've been. And I just wanted to make the point to the guys, you know, that we do it the way that Pistons do it. And we had to find that in order to give ourselves a chance.
7: Did you feel like Cleveland, since they had lost last game, brought a desperation that you guys couldn't necessarily match tonight?
3: No, I mean, they're a good team. I mean, they're a talented team, you know. And, you know, I thought their talent was clicking tonight. You know, I thought they were better defensively tonight than they were previous games in the series. So I just give them credit. You know, they won the game tonight.
0: Man, it feels like only a few years ago, Justin, we had to listen to Bickerstaff postgame giving these same monologues or responses after Cavaliers series losses. And yet here we are, obviously, on the other side with it being the Pistons. What'd you take away from what the coach had to say?
1: I think what JB was trying to say that he probably really didn't want to say in front of the media is that the question marks that this Pistons team had in the regular season really showed their heads in the postseason. Again, the lack of the second score, we've been talking about that. They're sometimes inconsistency to create in the half court offense. And the big question about this team was, if you shut down Cade, does the rest of the snake just die with it? You know, and I think we got our answer here. They barely got by Orlando in the first round. We remember that. I know you said the game seven was lopsided, but that was an ugly series for Detroit in a lot of cases. And we saw those flaws emerge in that first round. So I think this is a coach who understands this is a big postseason for them. They have a lot of questions financially, but they have to figure out what the next step is for the fit of this team. And I think that's what Coach Bickerstaff is going to have to address almost immediately with the draft coming up as well.
0: So looking ahead to next year, just very quickly, and I realize that the Pistons are, you know, less the priority right now than the Cavaliers advancing, but Cade, we know, is back. And I'm just talking about all this barring trades because we don't know. But in terms of contract and payroll, Duncan Robinson, Isaiah Stewart, Caris LeVert, Ausar Thompson, Ron Holland, Paul Reed, Marcus Sasser, all these guys are going to be back. Now, we don't know about the future for Tobias Harris, who, again, is your second most reliable scoring option, which is kind of a sad state of affairs. A UFA, Kevin Herter, an unrestricted free agent as well. Jalen Duren, who, as we discussed, could be in line for a quarter billion dollars restricted free agent. Javonte Green, the list goes on. We were talking about this a little bit before the show, even before we came on the air. If you're the Pistons or a Pistons fan and you're dreaming big, but within the scope of reality, you're just going, you know, it's let's call it a realistic pipe dream, if that's not an oxymoron. Who's the fit? Who do you got? Who's the guy that you want?
1: You know, we were having a conversation about this before the show aired, and I got to shout out my boy, Javon. He put this bug in my ear. I would really like to see, if we're playing armchair GM for a second, right? Mm-hmm. I would really like to see a pairing of Cade Cunningham and Devin Booker. I don't know how that works with, you know, trade picks and salary cap, but I think that's the type of piece that they need to put around Cade Cunningham if this team is actually serious about moving to the conference finals and beyond.
0: Booker is in the midst of a 5-year, $317 million supermax contract with the Suns through the 29-30 season. So, you know, clearly, obviously, they could trade him. And the Suns, I don't know if they would in that the Suns, well, it's a lot of money. No doubt about it. I mean, guys get, what, he's making $70 million a year, basically. But he, you know, the Suns also vastly, in my mind, overachieved this past season. They were, I mean, that should have been, on paper, one of the worst teams in the entire NBA. Instead, we saw them in the playoffs. Sure, they flamed out. They were greatly overmatched. But they were there, which means something. So, you know, again, not going to worry about the Phoenix Suns right now, but it's an interesting name, I agree with you, in terms of someone that could, if even remotely available, be on the Pistons' radar that, you know, again, could just give you some semblance of reliable scoring when Cade doesn't have it. And Cade did not have it in an elimination game, and it showed across the entire roster. But again, it's the Cavaliers that advance. They will face the Knicks. What should we expect in that series? Finally, Donovan Mitchell out of round two. We got more on the way here on Game Night on ESPN Radio and the ESPN app.
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18: Hi, I'm Jay Arthur, the current president of Drowning Prevention Coalition of Arizona and a retired captain with the Phoenix Fire Department. 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

0: to Schroeder on the right wing, guarded by Harris. They get it back to Mitchell. Mitchell on the right wing on Harris. Step back three on the way. Mitchell, nothing but net. 95-69, up to 26 points here with the lead for the Cavs. Mitchell with 24.
1: And now Mitchell is styling on him, too, celebrating after that one. Got Tobias Harris again.

0: I loved it. What was that? What do I do?
1: No, oh, no. This was, what I do. Shorty, we be living it up.
2: Living it up.
0: Yeah, that's Ja Rule. Living it up. Yeah. Ja Rule.
1: Oh, Ja Rule, not DMX. Shoot.
0: Yeah.
1: Well, now I'm upset. Now I'm upset with myself.
0: Yeah. I think this Justin was 2004.
1: Feels right. Feels like, yeah. I can see my, you know, driving around in my car just out of college. Windows down. Jaw a little too loud. John Ashanti. Mm-hmm. Yeah, it could have been. So listen, for all the talk with Donovan Mitchell, and Mitchell to his credit, unlike Cade, Donovan responded here in this must-win game for Cleveland to get himself and his team out of the Eastern Conference semifinals. I screamed that if this team is going to win today, don't point fingers at Harden. Harden's 36. Don't say Mobley needs to carry you. Donovan Mitchell needs to be the guy. He needs to go out there, and I almost don't even care how efficient it is or isn't. He needs to take more than 20 shots. He needs to score 25-plus points. And the reality was, maybe they didn't even need all of it, but he got to 26, 10 of 22. It's more of a facilitator than I would have expected, plus 17 here in this one. The guy really, though, Justin, that we should be just, you know, bowing at the altar to is Jared Allen. In his 25 minutes, dude goes for 23 points, 7 rebounds, shot 57%. That's the Game 7 performance against the Pistons. You know what he did in Game 7 this year against the Raptors? 22 points, 19 rebounds, 3 blocks, couple steals, and he shot 64%. Who thunk it that Jared Allen was the secret weapon for Cleveland?
0: Jared Allen has been not so sneakily consistent for Cleveland this postseason. I really like the basketball that he's playing right now, which is going to make that matchup with Karl Anthony Towns all the more interesting. So you have to give Jared Allen his credit. He's played some great basketball. But yes, when you talk about Cleveland Cavaliers basketball, you're talking about a franchise that quite literally made its first major postseason impact moment this century that didn't involve LeBron James. That's what we're talking about here. This is a franchise that is looking to turn the corner in its postseason identity that doesn't involve, you know, that guy, right? So you got to give Donovan Mitchell his credit. He is finally in the conference finals, and you have to know that he is excited about playing his hometown New York Knicks in the Eastern Conference Finals. So we're going to get to see Donovan Mitchell in the Garden with a trip to the NBA Finals on the line. So when you talk about these moments in the playoffs and you talk about these players that know they need to advance to the next round so they can quiet some chatter, which is why it's almost probably deafening for a player like Joel Embiid. That's another story for another time. But I'm honestly happy for Donovan Mitchell. He played great in Game 7. He's had some big moments this series, obviously, with the big second half earlier in the series. So he understands that is a monkey off of his back that I'm sure he has to feel good about. But now you get one monkey off your back and you have a huge hurdle in front of you, which is the New York Knicks, who have been playing some of the best postseason basketball that we've seen from anybody this year. So they have a tall task ahead of them, but you got to give them credit where credit is due. They are in the Eastern Conference Finals, and there are some guys that are playing some really good basketball on that team, and we just mentioned them here in this segment.
1: You know, as really good, as solid, as up to the moment as Donovan Mitchell was and had to be, a lot of what he did wasn't in garbage time per se, but the game, you know, because a lot of it was second quarter, third quarter, but the game was in hand because they got off to just such a strong start. They were up 31-22 at the end of one. It was 64-47 at halftime. For all the praise for Mitchell, for Allen, I know we kind of joked about it, but I'm not sure we're actually giving enough credit, superlatives for Sam Merrill, because Sam Merrill off the bench, what do you have, 15, 16 points when his team was up 18 or 20 relatively early, midway through the second quarter. Only guy at the time for Cleveland in double figures in scoring. Like, without Sam Merrill's just boost right out of the gate, this might be a different game. I'm not saying Cleveland loses, but it looks different.
0: No. Adam, this is our first show together, so I want to introduce you to something. It's called the 2-1-1 theory. I don't know if you've ever heard this, but this is my theory on postseason basketball. You got to get 4 wins in a series. 2 of those wins come from your best player. 1 of those wins comes from your second best player. That 4th win comes from a role player, your 3rd best player, but it comes at the most opportune time. When you look at Game 7 of this series against the Detroit Pistons, Game 7 will forever be known in Cleveland Cavaliers lore as the Sam Merrill game. That was absolutely his game on the road, had a big moment to help his team advance to the Eastern Conference Finals. You got to give Sam Merrill his credit. So within the 2-1-1 theory lexicon, Sam Merrill, come to the stage. I don't have a trophy for you right now, but you earned it. They don't win that game. They don't stretch that lead early without Sam Merrill.
1: He can at least stand up on a podium or something like that, pretend he's got a medal to hold.
0: There you go.
1: Fair or unfair? And you'll have to tell me, maybe we carry it over into, you know, later in the show. I have just always looked at the Cavaliers as a team that, you know, they're like the Hawks of a decade or so ago, 15 years ago, just like, hey, great regular season team. They're not going to do anything, get over the hump in the playoffs. And to your point, the Knicks are playing so well. I still don't buy it. I don't buy the Cleveland Cavaliers that this is going to be a real fight against the New York Knicks. I want your thoughts on that, obviously, when we come on back. We got a full hour to go. Gary Washburn's going to join us a little bit later on. We're going to talk SGA and the MVP again. It's game night on ESPN Radio, the ESPN app, and SiriusXM Channel 80.
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16: Winner take all game seven of the East semifinals in Detroit was one-sided as the Cavaliers throttled the Pistons 125-94. Donovan Mitchell with a game high 26 points along with 6 rebounds and 8 assists. Jared Allen and Evan Mobley combined for 44 points and 19 rebounds as the Cavs move on to take on the Knicks in the East finals with game one on Tuesday night in New York and on ESPN Radio and the app with coverage starting at 7:30 Eastern. Before the game, Shai Gilgeous-Alexander was named the NBA MVP for the second straight season, and the Thunder superstar credits his upbringing for his success.
17: You know, growing up, my parents made sure that I was a big dreamer. Like, you know, nothing was out of the realm. We just had to make sure that if we wanted it, we really went after it. And I think that message being first and foremost, and me growing up as a kid, allowed me to go after what I want, essentially, and be here today.
16: SGA winning back-to-back MVPs and does it in a landslide. Nikola Jokic was runner-up, followed by Victor Wembanyama. The surprise winner of the PGA Championship at long odds, it's Aaron Rye from England at 9-under, holding off Jon Rahm and Alex Smalley, who finished 3 back. It's Rye's first major title and his second PGA Tour win of his career. In the WNBA, the Fever down the storm, 89-78 at Indiana. Caitlin Clark with 21.7 rebounds and 10 assists. And the Aces edge the Dream in Atlanta, 85-84. Chelsea Gray, go-ahead jumper with 3 seconds left. Baseball, Mets over the Yankees, 7-6 in 10 innings.
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0: It's Sunday, May 17th, 2026, and this is Game Night.
1: That'll do it. The Cleveland Cavaliers are moving on to the Eastern Conference Finals. They'll take on the New York Knicks. A final score for the Cavs. They win 125-94 in Detroit.
2: The result is surprising, but the way it happened is even more surprising.

0: Radio. 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We have reached Monday on the East Coast. That's right. We got you for another hour here on game night. Thanks for hanging out on the heels of a game 7, 31-point embarrassment on the part of the Pistons. The Cavaliers win 125-94 to move on to the Eastern Conference Finals to face the New York Knicks. For the Pistons, it's off to the offseason and some decisions in terms of that roster, obviously, to be made, as we got into just a little while ago. We want to hear from you. 888-SAY-ESPN. That is 888-SAY-ESPN. Justin, I mentioned just before the break, I'm still not convinced. I don't buy it. There's something, maybe it's just the way they've gone down in series and had to come back. The up and down, the unpredictability, even of the stars, whether that's Donovan Mitchell, James Harden, and the way, the out-of-their-mind performances that we are getting series after series out of the Knicks. I'm just not a believer in the Cavaliers. What do you out there think? Again, call in 888-729-3776. Am I out of my mind? Am I disrespecting the team that's eventually going to go to the NBA Finals? Justin, how do you see it?
1: I don't know if it's disrespect, because I understand the questions that you do have about this Cleveland team. And, of course, the Knicks are they're playing more consistently great basketball this postseason. But if we remember, every game has a story. Every series has a story. Yes, the Knicks are playing well right now, but there were a lot of people who were ready to hit the panic button when the Knicks were down 2-1 to the Knicks in that opening round series. People were talking about Mike Brown's job. There was a lot of chaos. There was a lot of questions around the Knicks. But, you know, you start turning it around, you start playing dominant basketball like these Knicks have ever since going down in that series against Atlanta. Yeah, they're going to be the favorite team going into this series, and they should. But I understand the questions that you have around this Cavs team, but you also got to give them their credit. They're a team that, yes, they had a big letdown in game 6 when they had a chance to close out the series, but this is a team that walked into Detroit. This is a team that walked into an arena that had 20,000 people in the stands ready to advance to the Eastern Conference Finals, and they pulled that team's heart out. And this is a team that can get really hot behind the three. Again, I said earlier, I love that big man combo of Jared Allen and Evan Mobley, who I think is going to be an integral storyline in this series. So I don't think they're as outlandish to be in the Eastern Conference Finals as you may think, but I understand your questions at the same time, too.
0: I'll be shocked if they're in the NBA Finals. I'll tell you that right now. We heard from J.B. Bickerstaff, of course, the former Cleveland Cavaliers head coach, and now with the Detroit Pistons, on the heels of what was the best regular season team he has ever coached in his many years and various stops along the way. Said that's an awesome team. Well, Kenny Atkinson, the guy who has followed him in Cleveland, he spoke after the game, and let's find out what he thinks of his squad.
2: You said before the game that you just needed Donovan Mitchell to beat Donovan Mitchell tonight. In what way do you feel like that manifested itself?
3: He was better than Donovan Mitchell. Is that possible? I don't know if I can. That's like bad English. He started with him. His defense, rebounding. And then when he gets in the paint and starts making other people better, you know, the dish offs to our big guys, that was the key, I felt like, to the game. So he had complete control of the game. Listen, man, I couldn't be happier for him, you know, to make that next step. He's going home, you know, to New York, you know. He kept his thing together this year when things weren't going great. He was the beacon, the light. His leadership, he carried us on the court, right? Sam Merrill out 30 games, Evan out, you know, J.A. out. He was the guy that carried us. And then when things weren't going great, he was the person everyone looked to. And his positivity. And I would have said this if we lost. I had a plan. If we lost, I was going to say the same thing. He We could have splintered. If your leader splintered, you know, if he goes in another direction, which he very well could have, things weren't going great. But he stayed positive. He supported the young guys. He never got down on the group. So just, you know, kind of more kudos to him, you know, in terms of getting to that, you know, the level he wanted to get to. And I know he wants more.
2: Game 7 on the road, given all the pressure and all the stakes, what does a performance like this show about this group?
3: When we play with force, it's really the key. Like force on both ends with our talent, we're really hard to beat. You know, the question we got to answer, and we talked about in the locker room, is, we can't have force letdowns, like game 6, where we were not the forceful team, but tonight we were. That was the whole difference, our force on both ends.
4: Kenny, understanding that this group has larger goals than just winning this game and advancing to the conference finals, this is a place that this group has not yet been. What does this accomplishment mean to you and to this group?
3: It doesn't mean that. No, it does mean something. I think it does. I think this was the next step for us. First day of training camp, I put up our playoff record over the last 3 years, 11-15. You know, I've been saying all year we have a lot to prove. We still have more to prove. That's kind of the next part of it. But we proved something to ourselves that we could take that, you know, another step. Just looking forward to this next challenge for us.
0: Justin, this might be a me problem. I'm not sure I heard him say anything after I had a plan for what I was going to say if we lost. What? He went into game 7 thinking about how he was going to address the media after a defeat? I know that shouldn't be the takeaway from the last few minutes that we heard from Kenny Atkinson, but
5: back to Sasser, they dump it into Duren.
1: Yeah, I mean, look, that's a pretty wild thing to admit on the podium. I want to give him credit because look, we're doing a live show right now, right? None of us want to say something that could come back and be interpreted as something else, right? So I'll try to give him that. But that's a pretty wild thing to say in a press conference where you just won a game 7 on the road in dominant fashion, where you blew the doors off the building. You can be cordial and say, like, hey, we played hard, we played great basketball against a great team, and this was just our day. But you don't come out and say, like, well, I hadn't planned on what I was going to say if we lost. You just won by 31. Take the moment and run with it.
0: Well, the light, the beacon that is Donovan Mitchell, the lighthouse while we were lost in the ocean, is now off to the Eastern Conference Finals for the first time in his career. Safe to say, Donovan, you're excited?
6: A breath of fresh air. But like you said, we didn't just come here just to, that wasn't the goal when we started the season. Even last year, when we lost Indiana, we had our goals set on getting to the finals, and we're just one step closer. But yeah, it's been almost a decade of running into the same issue, right? Like, you know what I mean? So sure, I can personally, and as a team, we can breathe a little bit, but in the same token, we can only breathe for about 12 hours and then get right back to it. So it's a balance. It's a blessing. God is good. I wouldn't be here without my teammates, but we got work to do coming up for sure.
1: Adam, that's why I said these moments, these series, these games matter. They matter so much to these players. They think about their legacy. They think about the story. So I applaud Donovan for at least alluding to that, because I knew what he was trying to say.
0: I want to know what Cleveland's going to do, because I remember when the Knicks advanced to the Eastern Conference Finals last year and they were renaming streets in Times Square, you know, Josh Hart Ave and Brunson Boulevard and, you know, Anthony Towns Avenue. I don't know. I want to know what they're going to do in Cleveland.
1: I don't think they're going to go that far.
0: You got 8 wins. You still need 8 wins. You're only halfway there.
1: Yep.
0: Well, Cade Cunningham probably doesn't care today that he finished 5th in the NBA's MVP vote. SGA, Shai Gilgeous-Alexander, of course, the winner. We're going to get into a little bit of that here from Cade when we come on back. Of course, Cunningham after a tough Pistons loss. It's game night on ESPN Radio and the ESPN app.
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0: Tinsley, Adam Kaufman hanging out with you, of course, on the heels of the Cavaliers advancing to the Eastern Conference Finals to face the Knicks. We will get into Spurs Thunder, game one, only hours away. Getting excited for that one in Oklahoma City, no doubt about it. Cade Cunningham, though, probably not feeling as good as we are right now. The Pistons go down in game seven as favorites at home. We heard from his head coach earlier, J.B. Bickerstaff, talking about, well, really just all the palitudes, all of the positive things about his team and the way that they came out and played as a 60-win unit. As for Cade, though, the star, the face of this franchise, a top five MVP vote getter, how did he feel about this team this season?
1: We grew a lot, grew from last year. That was the whole goal of this season, was to grow and become a better team than last year. And we did that. Obviously, disappointing series right here. Fell short of, you know, doing enough of the right things to win the series. But we were number one seed for a reason. We won a lot of games this year. We played great basketball all year long. Really established the identity and stuff that we didn't have for a long time. So, you know, all those things are positives and things that, you know, we'll take into the offseason and come back next year and grow from.
0: So, Cade Cunningham, again, finishes top five in the MVP. SGA, Shai Gilgeous-Alexander, the winner. I'll call it a borderline runaway winner. 83 first place votes as compared to the 10 for Nikola Jokic. Won by about 300 points. Won't get into the whole voting system. But it was SGA, Jokic, Wemby, Luka, then Cade. Luka, the only one of that group that did not receive any first place votes. Heavy on the fourth place votes, which was what accounted for his point total. But back-to-back for SGA, who is hoping, by the way, to go back-to-back and win a championship once again, Justin. But what'd you think? What'd you take away in terms of SGA winning yet again?
2: I didn't have an issue with it. I know a lot of people are going to say, like, oh, well, Jokic did this or Wemby did this. And those guys deserve all the credit in the world, but so does SGA. We're talking about, and look, We got to stop being offended by this, because this is part of the story, right? Good, bad, or indifferent. A storyline matters in this. We're talking about SGA, who is having a historic run that he's on right now. We know about the 20-point game streak that he's on. When you surpass Wilt Chamberlain, you're doing something crazy in an offensive set, right? So we know he just won back-to-back finals, and we know he just won back-to-back MVPs. That's only happened to 14 players in NBA history. Well, now he is now creeping up on, I would say, some really rare air, some of the rarest of air in NBA lore. There have only been two players in NBA history to win consecutive regular season MVPs and finals MVPs. You know who those two players are? Two guys you may have heard of, named Michael Jordan and LeBron James.
0: Sound familiar? Yeah.
2: SGA is creeping on the cusp of that. Look, we just said this with the Cavaliers. You only won eight games. You're halfway done. And that's true for the Oklahoma City Thunder right now. There's a lot of praise going on around this team. There's a lot of expectations. And I think a lot of people are excited for this Western Conference Finals. But SGA is the best player on the best team. And you can make the argument for Jokic, you can make the argument for anybody else, but SGA had just as good an argument as anybody in that conversation. And he sort of ran away with this thing. He had 83 first place votes.
0: 14th player in NBA history to win back-to-back MVPs. There are a couple of cases of guys winning three in a row. For anyone that doesn't feel like thinking or looking it up using AI, I'll just tell you, Jokic, Giannis, Steph, LeBron, Steve Nash, Tim Duncan, Jordan, Magic, Moses Malone, Bird, Kareem, Wilt, Russell. So that is exceptional. Ooh. Hall of Fame company that SGA is in right there.
2: Woo! That is just a who's who of names. And I understand the critiques about SGA's game over the years. I don't necessarily have a lot of those critiques. I know the free throw merchant thing was a thing for a while.
0: Yeah, but it still is.
2: And it still is. And I understand that. But no one plays at the speed or at the pace this guy does. He never looks like he's in a rush. He never looks like he's being, you know, deterred by the opposing defense. So this is a really special player that we're watching, and we're watching a really special player at a really special time in his career. So I have no qualms against him winning MVP, because this guy is the epitome of MVP level basketball in this NBA right now in 2026.
3: Well deserved. I have no issues with it whatsoever. I had a futures ticket on Jokic, so that would have been nice, but that's okay. That's all right. SGA, very deserving MVP. You know, there was an interesting question. We only have a couple minutes before we get a break, but I do want to mix it in. An interesting question that I saw on Twitter, or X if you prefer, earlier today from Kirk Goldsberry, an NBA analyst. He noted, and I hadn't really been paying attention to this, to be honest with you, that Americans had won 59 of the first 63 MVPs, the exceptions being Hakeem Olajuwon, Steve Nash when he went back-to-back, Dirk Nowitzki. Since James Harden in 2018, that's eight straight international MVPs with Giannis, then Giannis, Jokic, then Jokic, Embiid, Jokic again, SGA, SGA. It makes you wonder, and he even, I think, put a poll out on social media, will we see an American win MVP, an American-born player win MVP this decade? And, man, I mean, safe to say the European players have more than caught up, or, you know, in SGA's case, the Canadian players.
2: This is all the Dream Team's fault. No, I'm just messing with you. Look, it's... I know this question and this topic has been around for a few years, but it's absolutely a conversation, man. 8 years is a long time. James Harden, like you said, the last one to win it in 2018. Think of how much the NBA and just your life in general has changed since 2018. So, and when you look at, when you said this decade, will an American player win the MVP award this decade? That's when I don't know. We have 2027, 2028, and 2029. And you got to figure that guy, Victor Wembanyama, his time is coming up very, very soon. And SGA, regardless of how the Thunder season ends this season, he's going to be right in that conversation again next year. So, obviously, Jokic is still going to be Jokic. We'll see where Giannis ends up this postseason. I mean, this offseason. But it's a very legitimate question to ask, and I think that's why you see a lot of fervor. You see a lot of excitement

0: it's a I would probably bet on the Europeans to probably sweep the rest of the decade. Or the
1: I just wonder, you mentioned Anthony Edwards, and obviously a very logical choice. I just wonder kind of who's in line. I mean, eventually Cooper Flagg, you would think, maybe, but we're years probably away from that, unless he has a Wemby-like ascension. But, you know, we'll see. It's really interesting, though. You know, the growth of the game is at an all-time high, which is what you want to see as a consumer, for sure.
0: Again, like I said, man, it's all the Dream Team's fault. It's all the Dream Team's fault. We went over there and dominated in 1992. What have we done? No.
1: Woke them up.
0: Woke them up. Did as much as other people do. I just want to see great basketball. But you got to wonder what that feels like for the American-born players in the NBA. Like, when's our time going to come again?
1: 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Much more on the way. Again, down to the final four in the NBA. 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

0: I'm Sean Ryder. Donovan Mitchell scored a game-high 26 points along with 6 rebounds and 8 assists as the Cavs blow out the Pistons 125-94. Game 7 of the East Semifinals in Detroit. Sam Merrill makes 5 threes, scores 23 off the bench as the Cavs reach the East Finals for the first time in 8 years and go up against the Knicks. Game 1 on Tuesday night in New York and on ESPN Radio and the app. Coverage starting at 7:30 Eastern. A landslide winner of the NBA MVP make it back-to-back MVP awards for the Thunder, Shai Gilgeous-Alexander. Nikola Jokic was runner-up, followed by Victor Wembanyama, Luka Doncic, and Cade Cunningham to round out the top 5. It's the first time since 2015 that a non-American wins the PGA Championship, as England's Aaron Rye wins the Wanamaker Trophy and his first major, taking the PGA Championship at 9-under, 3 ahead of John Rahm and Alex Smalley. To baseball and a thrilling walk-off on the south side of Chicago.
1: Tying run at third. Caro hits a fly ball out into deep left center field. It's back there. It is gone! Edgar Caro wins it! Shut up!
0: The final call on ESPN 1000, and that's Caro's first home run of the season. He had 3 hits and 3 RBIs as the White Sox knock off the Cubs 9-8 in 10 innings. The White Sox are 24-22, and the Phillies are over 500. They're 15-4 under Don Mattingly as manager as they blank the Pirates 6-0.
2: Hey, it's Michelle Smallman, and coming up Monday, I've studied the NFL schedule, which means I'll tell you the exact week when Fernando Mendoza and other rookie quarterbacks will get their first start this season. It's on Sportsnet, 6 a.m. Eastern, right here on ESPN Radio, ESPN2, and ESPNU.

0: ESPN Radio, the ESPN app, Sirius XM Channel 80 with Justin Tinsley, Adam Kaufman. We got you for another half hour. Thanks for hanging out. Again, Cavaliers Eastern Conference Finals bound took care of the Pistons in Game 7 in Detroit, in their house, with relative ease. Let's get thoughts on that from Gary Washburn, Boston Globe national NBA writer. Gary, my friend, how are you, sir?
1: Hey, how's it going, man?
0: Doing great. Great to have you here with us. I'm a lot surprised that the Pistons didn't put up a fight, and honestly, even that they lost this game. I was so sure, Gary, that Detroit and New York, that was what we had waiting in the wings, and the Cavaliers and Donovan Mitchell had other plans. What did you expect going in versus the reality and the way it played out?
1: Yeah, I mean, I thought the Pistons would win in a close one. I thought it would go down to the wire. I thought it'd be kind of a battle to the end in terms of just two teams that are pretty equal and equally flawed, right? I mean, I think both teams have their weaknesses, both have their strengths, both have shown those in this series, and I thought it would go down. But I think when you look at a seven-game series, and sometimes even though it goes seven and you just one win from that next round, you just don't have enough and you run out of gas. And I think the Pistons, for all they've went through this year, the injuries, coming back from 3-1 down against Orlando, you know, winning in Cleveland, down 3-2, it just seemed like they ran out of gas. Their spirit was done. They had nothing left, and Cleveland had a lot left.
2: Gary, what's going on, man? Justin Tinsley here. Let's look forward a little bit. By the time game one tips off, the Knicks will have not played in 9 days. And we know Cleveland just had a long series with Detroit. Give me your top two or three storylines you're looking forward to in the Eastern Conference Finals.
3: Here we go in 3-2.
1: Three storylines. Okay, that's a good one. I think it's just going to be Donovan Mitchell against the New York Knicks. Like, they're going to try to figure out all types of defenses to slow him down. What's he going to do on the big stage? Obviously, there was rumors years ago that the Knicks were interested in him. I think this is the biggest stage he's been on in his career, how he's going to perform. Number two, I think, is James Harden. A chance to get to the finals, a chance to win as an underdog. And I think just the Knicks being the prohibitive favorites, if they don't win this series, it's going to be hell in New York. Like, they would have been favorites over the Pistons or the Cavaliers. But now their road to the finals was an Atlanta team that gave them three good games and kind of gave up, a Philadelphia team that was just complete disarray, and now Cleveland, which is the fourth seed, which has its share of weaknesses. So if the Knicks don't win this series, because all the pressure and all the money should be on the Knicks. I'm sure all the betting odds are heavily in favor of the New York Knicks. If they don't win this, I don't know what's going to happen in New York.
0: Well, Gary, I mentioned you're from the Boston Globe. You cover the entire NBA, but it's not as though you don't have a special focus on the Boston Celtics. And while we're talking about the East, before we look ahead and start previewing the Western Conference Finals, which to me is the de facto NBA Finals anyway, Jaylen Brown was active on the Twitch stream again tonight, Gary. I'm sure you paid attention to it. What'd you make of his comments? Because he's starting to lash out at the media a little bit.
1: Yeah, I just think he feels betrayed, burned, all of what a lot of athletes might feel about kind of this social media world where everybody kind of jumps on every statement and jumps to conclusions and tells you what you're thinking before you even say it. And I just think he's had a beef with certain people for a while, and I think he unleashed some of those issues he's had. And it's I just don't know what good this is going to do for him. Like, I just don't know the purpose, the end game in this. It's great to lash out. Okay, you're on your own stream, your own platform, but I don't know what good this does for him to start singling people out and lashing at them. It's just time for Jaylen to kind of move on, get to his summer, whatever he plans on doing, getting into the lab, working on his game, getting some rest, getting ready for the 26-27 season. as opposed to just focusing on what people are saying about him. And I think he's 10 years in now, and I think there's got to be a level of, you know what, I'm over this stuff. And hopefully, for his sake, this is the last stream for a while. It's fun to have guests. It's fun to kind of talk about the league or talk about your thoughts on the world, et cetera. But now it's starting to get malicious a little bit personal. I hope that this might be the last one for a while.
2: Look, we may not know what Jaylen Brown's end game is, but the San Antonio Spurs and the Oklahoma City Thunder, they know what they want their end game to be, and that's the NBA Finals. And there's a ton of excitement around this Western Conference Finals. But, Gary, you've covered the NBA for a long time. You know how great this Oklahoma City team can be, will be, is, right? So how important is it for Wemby and the Spurs to take game one in OKC against a team that really just doesn't get rattled as the pressure increases throughout the postseason?
1: Justin, you're right. I mean, I think it's important for them to make a statement for the Spurs to punch first. Because if you look at it, Oklahoma City on paper is the better team. Oklahoma City should win this series. But if we go back to the regular season, the Spurs had their number. The Spurs had the formula, the elixir to beat the Thunder. And they have obviously the best center in the game at this point in Victor Wembanyama. They got a bunch of young guns with Castle and Vassell and Harper and Johnson. They got De'Aaron Fox. Like, they have all the weapons to make this a long, compelling series. It's just they're poised, and they've shown that they can win on the road. They won twice in Minnesota. They've shown the poise. I think the biggest doubt about San Antonio was, can you go from a lottery team to the Western Conference or NBA Finals in the next year? You usually got to get knocked out early first, and that's not been the case. The Spurs have held up, so why not now? So I think they're the team that's just coming off a victory. As we talked about the Knicks, the Thunder have had a long layoff, so they might be a little bit rusty. So I think game one on Tuesday is a time to catch – sorry, tomorrow is the time to catch the Thunder slipping a little bit and then try to take control of the series and take home court advantage.
0: DraftKings Sportsbook has the Spurs 6.5-point dogs in game one, but it would be fun. It'd be fun to see San Antonio steal this one 2-1 on the money line if anybody is interested in investing. Gary Washburn again, Boston Globe, national NBA writer. Gary, really appreciate the time as always.
1: Hey, thanks, guys.
0: Absolutely. Gary's got to get to bed, Justin. It's late. He stayed up late with us.
2: It is. Yeah, it's almost 1 a.m. on the East Coast.
0: That's right. He sounded lively, though. It didn't sound like we woke him or anything like that. Probably still just catching up on all the postgame sound after that, again, lopsided Cleveland win over Detroit there. But we'll have more time before we wrap the show to expand upon those Western Conference Finals thoughts. The thing that needs to be mentioned that we've spent virtually no time talking about, because we've been heavily on the East, understandably so, Jalen Williams out since April 22nd, early in that first-round series with his hamstring injury, is back. Not on the injury report. He is available for Game 1 of the West Finals against the Spurs. He played most of those early games in that season that Gary made reference to. Despite all the San Antonio wins, taking 4 out of 5, he was in most of those games, so maybe it won't matter. I guess we'll see.
2: Look, to have him back, that is huge news for a team that is basically just an embarrassment of riches in terms of talent, right? So if you're an Oklahoma City Thunder fan, and you love this news. But if you're the San Antonio Spurs, you go right at Jalen Williams in game one. You want to test that hamstring. You want to test his lateral movement. You want to put him in pressure situations to make plays. And, again, you don't want to go, you know, spit into the wind, as my grandmother used to say, or tug on Superman's cape just to try to tee him off. But that's smart basketball. San Antonio has enough bodies to throw at him to really test him out. So I think this is going to be one of the more intricate and interesting chess matches and within the series. And I think we're going to learn a lot within game one.
0: Will it be stormy for the Spurs in the Western Conference Finals? We'll talk about it when we come on back. It's game night on ESPN Radio and the ESPN app.
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0: which begins 8 o'clock Eastern, presented by Gusto. Again, it's Spurs and Thunder, which really, I mean, this is what, Justin Tinsley, I have been waiting for. This is the one that I have been trying, like so many others, to just will into existence. The collision course that it has felt like between these two teams. I know there were certainly no moments for the Thunder. I mean, they took care of, you know, easy sweep of the Suns, easy sweep of the Lakers. No doubt OKC would be in this spot. But, you know, there was a fleeting moment or two against Portland for San Antonio, especially when Wemby got hurt there, and we wondered, would he even return during the series with the apparent concussion? And then there was a moment or two against Minnesota before the Spurs did what they were supposed to do, and now here we are. Gary Washburn was just on us, brought up, man, I bet on the betting odds, you know, Cleveland must be a heavy dog against New York. Well, I'll tell you, on the DraftKings Sportsbook, Knicks are minus 265 to win that series. The Cavs plus 215. Now, why did I give you the series pricing as opposed to winning the championship? I'll tell you why. Because I think that's as far as either of these teams gets. I think the winner is coming out of the West. I have felt that way for some time. You tell me, as we get ourselves ready, and we're going to hear from SGA, from Wemby in just a moment, but as we get ready for the Western Conference Finals, Justin, is it to you, barring injury and all the stuff you can't predict, a foregone conclusion that whether it's OKC, the defending champs, or San Antonio, a team on the rise, whichever one gets out of this next best of seven, that's going to be the team hoisting the Larry O'Brien?
1: Yeah, look, I going into the postseason, I picked OKC over the field just because I felt OKC was that tough in every facet. Want, so I'd be a fool to not pick them now. But when you look at the Spurs and when you look at the Oklahoma City Thunder, top to bottom, they feel like more complete teams. They definitely feel like a more complete team than the Cleveland Cavaliers. The Knicks are playing great ball right now. But the predominant favorite is going to come out the Western Conference Finals. And that's why there's so much excitement around this. And I look at this and you know, for anybody listening, I want you to close your eyes with me right now. If you're driving, don't close your eyes, but just rock with me on this. SGA, obviously the runaway MVP this year. We have Victor Wembanyama, who made no secrets about wanting to be MVP, meeting in the Western Conference Finals. If anybody is going to take it personally, a la Hakeem Olajuwon in the 1995 Western Conference Finals against the San Antonio Spurs, is Victor Wembanyama. I want to see how he is going to approach this series against the MVP in SGA. I want to see how this guy plays hard in all-star games. And I know that's kind of like a lost concept these days, but Victor Wembanyama is that rare young player who seems to understand the magnitude of every moment that he's in. Not saying he's going to succeed every single time, but he definitely recognizes it. And when I look at this Spurs team, when I look at the weapons that they have, obviously Wemby is the creme de la creme, right? But Stephen Castle, like, that dude is a gamer. Dylan Harper is a rookie, but he's a gamer. De'Aaron Fox has had some great games this postseason, and the list goes on. So, yes, the predominant favorite is going to come out the Western Conference Finals, but I won't say it's a dominant foregone conclusion. Why are we even playing the finals, whoever comes out the East? But I think if it's Knicks versus whoever comes out the West, I think that could be an interesting finals. But I do have OKC repeating at the end of the day.
0: We heard from SGA a little bit earlier about winning his second straight MVP, which is all nice, and I'm sure he'll feel better about it in his private moments or when he reflects later on after his playing career. But for now, it's all eyes on the prize. That means eight more wins.
2: Honestly speaking, I don't have a tag on it. I don't have a number on it. When it's all said and done, as long as I know I gave everything I had to the game, I'll live with the results. And whatever that looks like, it looks like. Yeah, I don't have a certain amount of accolades I want to collect. I don't have anything I specifically want to do besides win. And as long as I'm giving my every day, my all, and doing it the right way, in my way, I'll live with the results, whatever that looks like.
0: As for Victor Wembanyama, again, the guy that, as you said, really wanted to win himself that MVP, finished third in the voting. He's feeling pretty good about a matchup against a team that his team, albeit much earlier in the year, took down 4 out of 5 times.
3: Of course, we're confident, but we need to keep the right confidence level. Right now, I'm not even thinking about it. I'm just thinking about recovering. I'm thinking about getting this press conference over with. And we're gonna see about it in the next couple of days, but it's going to be the same as usual. Prepare, take care of your body, scout, watch the film, practice.
0: Justin, I'm an old, but what do the kids say? This is going to be cinema. That's what this series is going to be. I am fired up for this series.
1: I mean, you should be. And yes, the kids, they do say absolute cinema. I'm not a kid. I am a 40-year-old man. So I hope I did not just embarrass myself right there. But look, I want to respond to SGA's quote. I understand what he means. Like, I want that. I want this for us. I want that second consecutive title for the Oklahoma City Thunder. And that's what he's focused on. But you also care about accolades as well, especially when that accolade is league MVP. I understand that, hey, maybe, you know, you make an all-rookie team. Yes, that's great, but that's not what you ultimately strive for. You even make an all-star team, but that's not what you ultimately strive for. You deserve to take some time to yourself and celebrate that moment, not get lost in it. But like you said earlier in the show, Adam, consecutive MVPs in this league have only happened 14 times. So, look, I don't know if the kids still say this, but hey, I'm feeling in a groove right now, Adam. I got to call Cap on that. You definitely care about getting MVP. Not saying it's the season doesn't end, but you damn sure care about winning league MVP. That's nothing to scoff at.
0: No, that means something to him. But I appreciate that he's saying the right things for his club and living in the moment, and nothing compares championship. It shouldn't anyway for most of these guys, even if you just had one. Again, Spurs, Thunder, third time since conferences formed in 1970-71, the two teams each with at least a 750 win percentage, which is absurd, in the regular season will meet in the conference finals. Of course, this year, before that, Celtics, Sixers, way back in 1981. Before that, the Lakers and Bucks in 1972. So, good company.
1: Yeah, I mean that's incredible company. And when I look at this Spurs team, it's pretty wild to realize that this is their first conference finals since 2017. It was that year that they were looking damn good. They were looking just as good as the Golden State Warriors, believe it or not. But that was game one where Kawhi turned his ankle, and it was a lot of controversy behind it. It was that pretty much spelled the end of his time in San Antonio. So it's just wild to look at how much this franchise has changed since then. Obviously, Pop's not there anymore. The older legends, they're not there anymore. But that same feeling,
0: though. Pop's around. Duncan's around.
1: Well, not on the sideline. That's what I mean. Yeah. Salute to Greg Popovich, man. Salute to Greg Popovich. I have a special place in my heart for Greg Popovich. But this is a new look Spurs team with the same confidence, the same resolve, and the same, like, we're not going to get too big or too bent out of shape in the moment. It's just going to be really interesting to see how that translates against a team like this Oklahoma City Thunder.
0: Justin, I blinked and show's over, man. That's how fast it goes when you're having a good time.
1: Wow. It's already over. This is amazing. Right? But hey, I enjoyed my first rodeo with you, my man.
0: Amen, man. Let's make sure we'll put in the request. Make sure we could do it again. Not just us, our friends.
1: Yes.
0: Jovan producing, Steven on the board, the whole crew behind the scenes. We appreciate everyone. Again, congrats to the Cleveland Cavaliers advancing to face the Knicks. Looking forward to Monday night tonight, if you're on the East Coast, as we get ready for, again, the Thunder and the Spurs. And by the way, shout out Aaron Rye winning the PGA Championship. Coming up next, SportsCenter All Night with Jay Reynolds. 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
15: It's game seven for all the marbles as Cade and the Pistons clash with Spida and the Cavs.
16: On the right wing, hands it off to Merrill. Dribble handoff for three.
17: Merrill, the four-point play attempt now coming up as he nails the three.
18: What has gotten into Sam Merrill?
15: Walk-offs and blowouts cap MLB's rivalry weekend.
19: The pitch from Michaelis. Swinging a high fly ball. Deep right field. Wood stops at the wall. That'll do it. Orioles strike again. Their third home run of the afternoon.
15: History on the links. 100 years in the making.
20: To win this event and then to be, yeah, that person that's the first one to have won in such a long time from England is, an amazing thing and something to be extremely proud of.
15: Handing out the hardware on the hardwood.
21: I don't have a certain amount of accolades I want to collect. 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As long as I'm giving my everyday and my all and doing it the right way and my way, I'll live with the results, whatever that looks like.
15: Plus, Clark, Mitchell, and the Fever take on the Storm.
22: Inbounds goes to Cunningham, who sealed off Heinemann and banks it in. Another double-double for CC. She's got 19 points and 10 assists.
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1: 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We had three teams slotted into the conference finals in the NBA, two in the West and in the East. The Knicks, New York, awaiting the winner between the Cavs and the Pistons. Detroit, the top seed in the Eastern Conference, facing a Game 7. Home team won the first four games of the series. Then the Cavs took Game 5 at Detroit, but the Pistons returned the favor with a Game 6 win in Cleveland. So Game 7 back in Detroit. Would that be good news or bad news, given the two separate trends for the home teams in the series? We would get the answer relatively early.
16: Schroeder smells blood, drives, Nash dribble, kicks it to the corner. Three ball for Merrill is good. 41-26 Cavs as they extend their lead to 15. A 10-0 run for Cleveland. Here's Mitchell weaving through traffic into the paint. Off the glass and in. Mitchell extends the lead to 20, and J.B. Bickerstaff has seen enough. He calls timeout. 55-35 Cavs with 2:53 to go in the second.
1: Up 20 there. The Cavs would lead by 17 at the half, and then
16: Mobley on the drive. Finds Allen in the paint. Allen turn around, tries to duck under, flips it up and good. Timeout Pistons as the lead is ballooned to 72-49. A 23-point lead. Now flips it to Schroeder on the right wing. Guarded by Harris. They get it back to Mitchell. Mitchell on the right wing. On Harris. Step back three on the way. Mitchell, nothing but net. 95-69. Up to 26 points here with the lead for the Cavs. Mitchell with 24.
2: And now Mitchell is styling on him too. Celebrating after that one. Got Tobias Harris again.
16: Mitchell hangs, fires, misses, gets his own rebound and put back. And that right there explains the night for the Pistons. Donovan Mitchell is going in there, getting his own rebound and put back.
2: He's literally running circles around the Pistons. He's moving at a different speed right now.
1: George Sedano and Kalena Azubuike had the call right here on ESPN Radio. Cavs led by as much as 35. They win it by 31, 125-94 at Detroit. They take the series in seven. Cavs, the third team in NBA history to win a Game 7 on the road by 30 or more. Cavs are the second team since 1976 to have four 20-point scorers in a Game 7. Their coach, Kenny Atkinson.
3: When we play with force, it's really the key. Like force on both ends with our talent. We're really hard to beat. You know, the question we got to answer, and we talked about in the locker room, is we can have force letdowns, you know, like Game 6, where we were not the forceful team. But tonight we were. That was the whole difference, our force on both ends. You know, and everybody says, it doesn't mean it. No, it does mean something. I think it does. I think this was the next step for us. You know, first day of training camp, I put up our playoff record over the last 3 years, 11-15. You know, I've been saying all year we have a lot to prove. You know, we still have more to prove. That's kind of the next part of it. But we proved something to ourselves that we could take that, you know, another step. So just looking forward to this next challenge for us.
1: Cavs into the conference finals. First conference finals appearance since 2018 when they beat the Celtics in seven. It's their third conference finals appearance without LeBron James. Donovan Mitchell, 26 points, 8 assists, 6 rebounds in the Game 7 win. He spoke with our crew from the NBA on ESPN Radio, Kalena Azubuike and George Sedano.
23: There's a lot of emotion right now, but I think the biggest thing is just like... I think the biggest thing, man, we just collectively, like, I think we found, you know, something as a group. But, you know, I mean, it's a blessing. I can't overlook the fact that it's been 9 years. It's been my whole career without getting to this point. So that's a blessing. But we ain't got much time to celebrate. So we got to get right back to it.
24: You guys bought a massive Cleveland contingent here. That's
23: man, shout out to the Cavs fans. Like, they're everywhere. Yeah. This is nuts.
24: My goodness.
23: This is nuts.
24: Talk to me about the adjustment you guys made. Because in Game 6, it seemed like the Pistons a lot more single coverage. You guys were getting inside when you wanted to. But then you were making the dish. You were making the right decisions, yep. Drawing the bigs over. What was that adjustment like for you and as a team?
23: I think the biggest thing in Game 6, you got to give them credit. They came out with more force. They played like it was their Game 7 and we did not. But at the end of the day, it's just about how do you respond. And you know this, right, playing in the league, like, it was a letdown. You know, game six was a letdown. We missed an opportunity, but, you know, fortunately, it's a seven-game series, and we had an opportunity to come out there and get another win on the road. But you got to give them credit. They're not going to go down without a fight. And for us to take that lump, right, to lose a game six on our home floor that way, their crowd came on the road, and for us to come out here and respond was huge.
0: You guys made the trade. You bring in James Harden, a guy to help you get to this point. What has he meant for you and this team?
23: Well, I mean, like, you just look, right? Like, it just allows everybody to kind of do what they do. You know, for me, being aggressive, you know, shout out to Thompson, hell of a defender, right? He's got to pick and choose who he guards. You know what I'm saying? So now we're able to get to the paint. Do you help off James? Do you help off me? Now Evan Mobley's downhill. There's more space. And then when you want to, when he wants to, he can get in the paint and make plays for others. So there's just so many different things that just him being on the basketball court alone, he doesn't have to take a shot. That just changes everything for us. And then when he does get downhill, does get to do whatever he does, man, it's working so far. We got to keep it going.
1: Donovan Mitchell making his first career appearance in the conference finals. He'd been in the conference semis four times previously. Those were losses. Finally gets the win in this one with Cleveland as the Cavs get past the Pistons 125-94 in game seven. Pistons 31-point loss, third largest loss by a 60-win team in NBA postseason history. They trailed by 17 at the half, second largest halftime deficit by a one seed in a game seven. Their coach, J.B. Bickerstaff.
4: This team is awesome, and they're a special group of guys. You know, I couldn't be more appreciative of how they allow us to coach them, work with them every single day, the spirit they carry, their willingness to grow, their willingness to sacrifice, and it's a special group. And, again, I can't be more thankful than to be a part of this and to be able to work with these guys.
5: J.B., just you guys took a step last year, taking another big step this year. Playing at home, game seven, especially what you just done in Cleveland, how big of a disappointment?
4: It's not a disappointment at all. I'm not ever will I be disappointed in these guys. These guys every single day give us what they got. So it is not a disappointment. It's a loss, and it's a tough loss. But, you know, that adjective will never be used as this group.
5: It's not, I'm not saying in the guys necessarily, but the season as a whole, and also I'm sure you had higher expectations falling far short of that, I guess, is that a disappointment?
4: I don't think we fell short of anything. And I don't like the direction of your question, I'll be honest with you. Like, these guys have improved massively and done a great job. Anything other than positivity towards this group, like, is unacceptable. You know, the turnaround from where we've come from, what these guys have been willing to do. Yeah, we, you know, everybody wants to win a championship every year. But, you know, how much did you grow? How much did you improve? Did you sacrifice for the greater good of the team? Our guys did that collectively every single day, and we got better. We put ourselves in position to be here. So there's nothing disappointing about, you know, this group and the outcome of this.
1: 60-22 in the regular season was Detroit Pistons losing in the conference semifinals as the one seed. The bar was high, but what about the season? ESPN analyst Janae Ogumike.
8: First, I want to put things into context. And, you know, I took my glasses off because I was like, oh, you know, a little emotional because I felt like those guys, they tried so hard this year. You know, I'm a glass half full type of gal. And I feel like people forget that just three seasons ago, this was a team that tied the NBA worst record with 28 straight losses. They were in the gutter. They finished that year, I think, just one game off of the worst record in the league. Three seasons later, Cade Cunningham is in the conversation for MVP. This is a squad that finished number one in the regular season in the East. They got to get Cade some help. He is a bad man. I know we talk about the bad boy Pistons. He's a bad man. And sometimes he has to do, I wouldn't even say sometimes, most of the times he's had to do bad all by himself. That's not sustainable in this NBA. You see so many squads where they have one, two, three, even looking at the Cavaliers, four options, four guys playing really well. And so they need to get more balance offensively to support him. They need to find a better secondary creator. Tobias Harris tried all he could, and Jalen Duren had to do better. He has to improve in these meaningful games. But right now, their universe is around Cade, and they have to find ways to get him more help in the future.
1: Cade Cunningham, 13 points, a career playoff low in the Game 7 loss for the Pistons. SportsCenter All Night, ESPN Radio. Pistons season is over. Cavs advance to the Eastern Conference Finals. Game 1 with the Knicks is Tuesday. Every game from here on out, Conference Finals and NBA Finals here on ESPN Radio, presented by Gusto. Tuesday, game one of the Eastern Conference Finals. Monday, game one of the Western Conference Finals. Coverage at 8 o'clock Eastern. And that Western Conference Final will feature the NBA MVP.
6: According to ESPN, Shams Charania, Shai Gilgeous-Alexander has been named the league's MVP for the second consecutive year.
21: The way things are run in this organization, in this city, it breeds success. And it's no coincidence. I'm just lucky to end up here.
1: As he did a year ago, Shai Gilgeous-Alexander named the MVP this season. He ranked second in scoring with just over 31 points per game, shooting a career best 55% from the field, also averaged a career-high 6.5 assists as the Thunder put up the NBA's best record for the second consecutive season. And this marks the fourth straight season that SGA finished in the top five in MVP voting. One at the past two.
21: Honestly speaking, I don't have a tag on it. I don't have a number on it. When it's all said and done, as long as I know I gave everything I had to the game, I'll live with the results. And whatever that looks like, it looks like. Yeah, I don't have a certain amount of accolades I want to collect. I don't have anything I specifically want to do besides win. And as long as I'm giving my every day, my all, and doing it the right way and my way, I'll live with the results, whatever that looks like. It's special. And not really for me personally, but more so for, like, the city and the organization. I think, like, someone told me a stat. It's been 4 MVPs in the last 12 years to go through this building, and I don't think that's coincidence. There's a reason why you have success when you come through this program and this facility and this city. Like, everything I just mentioned, from the fans, the love they give, to the ownership, the front office, for making things easy, making sure we're getting our work in, the coaches playing the right brand of basketball and holding the right things accountable. The way things are run in this organization, in this city, it breeds success, and it's no coincidence. I'm just lucky to end up here.
1: SGA is the fifth active player to be named the MVP in consecutive seasons, seventh player in the last four decades to win multiple MVPs before turning 28. Every retired player to win consecutive MVPs has been inducted into the Hall of Fame. SportsCenter All Night, ESPN Radio, from the NBA to golf in the year's second major, giving us a bit of a surprise on Sunday.
7: Aaron Rye has just hit a beautiful birdie putt on 17, and he drains it from 50 feet. Aaron Rye is unstoppable at Aronimink. He is 9 under par.
9: Aaron Rye. From long range, that's his superpower. 50-foot putts. Listen to this.
10: Sets the putter next to the ball. He takes one practice stroke, then sets the putter behind the ball. Usually takes two or three looks, depending upon the length. Takes two looks, gets that started out on the right. He needs to carry up over the top of the hill, and that's not even going to come close to getting there. Came up way short. That's about 10 feet short. So with that miss right there, Aaron Rye is your 2026 PGA champion at Aronimink. I got to tell you, that was a masterclass performance today by Aaron Rye.
1: SiriusXM PGA Tour Radio final round, 5 under 65. He was 9 under for the week for a 3-shot win over Jon Rahm and Alex Smalley. Rye becomes the first English-born golfer to win the PGA Championship since Jim Barnes. He won the first two tournaments in 1916 and 1919, which were both match play competitions. Rye ends that 107-year drought for England.
20: Wasn't actually aware of it until yesterday. I think in this room yesterday it was mentioned, which was the first of my knowledge. But yeah, extremely, extremely proud. There's a lot of incredible and historic English players over those 100 years who have gone on to achieve incredible things and had phenomenal careers. But to win this event, And to be a person that's the first one to have won it in such a long time from England is an amazing thing, and something to be extremely proud of.
1: Before the tournament at DraftKings, he was 290-1 to win. Rounds of 70, 69, 67, 65. Got better in each round, gets his first career major victory. ESPN analyst Andy North.
11: Well, I think there's a couple of things you look at. You look at actual stat numbers, and you look at the eye test. He was great chipping approach shots, number two, putting number five. And that's a great combination. That you do that, you're going to have a great chance. But I thought the eye test, watching him play the last nine holes of a championship, he looked like he was in complete control. He drove it in the fairway, hit it on the greens. One of the only fairways he missed, he drove it in the greenside bunker at the drivable 13th. That is the fairway as far as I'm concerned. I mean, he just played beautiful golf, didn't make mistakes, and looked like he never got above out of his comfort zone playing.
1: 23 birdies or better over the course of the week en route to the PGA Championship. How big is the concern with the bullpen? That's next. SportsCenter All Night continues. It's ESPN Radio.
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1: 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We've hit prime season for college graduations. We're also winding down the spring seasons. Fourth seed Virginia winning the men's tennis championship, beating Texas, which was the two seed for Virginia. Seventh men's tennis title all since 2013. The ACC now has six team titles this academic year. The NC State women's cross country, Florida State women's soccer, Virginia women's swimming and diving, Notre Dame men's and women's fencing. ACC could add to that. Baseball still has the road to Omaha. Softball charting its way to Oklahoma City. And the ACC still represented. Duke is one of the 16 teams still standing after this weekend's regionals. But of those 16 teams remaining, nine are from the SEC, including Alabama, the top seed in the tournament, which outscored its opponents 20-0 this regional weekend. They sweep the regional without allowing a run. ESPN analyst Tara Henry and Tori Vidalis.
2: They're deep, right? And they can rely on each other throughout the tournament. When you get into postseason, it is so much more about a staff mentality moving forward in this game because of how offensive-minded our sport has become. And now that Alabama has two big arms, really three if you count Kalen Pelosi, another freshman who's really come and eat up some innings for Alabama, but they allow each other to rest and be a little bit more fresh for this postseason run, and that's what they've been able to do all season. So just playing off of each other and also learning from one another, pushing one another, because anytime you have somebody that's just as good, if not better than you, it makes you want to get that much better every time you show up to that field.
3: I agree with you, Tori, and I also think when you take a look at Alabama, this offense has been really, really impressive, and also you mentioned the freshman class and Vic Moten. How about Anna Roman and Ambry Taylor as well? But we saw Jenna Young get it done today. And then Audrey Vandegrift hitting the long ball. That is production up and down the lineup. And heading into a super regional, that is something that Patrick Murphy loves to see from his team. When you've got pitching, you've got an offense, you can go.
2: Yeah, and how about Jenna Young with two home runs? We're used to seeing the Brooke Wells, yes, the Alexis Papillo, but the freshmen stepping up and the speedsters too. This team is just athletic and deep, and they can swing it.
1: Alabama getting LSU in the Super Regionals, one of three Supers featuring SEC against SEC. UCLA is also headed to the Super Regionals off a milestone moment.
4: Megan Grant lifting it high, sending number 40 under the bus.
5: I mean, here I go, not fearing what'll happen. Bang.
4: 40 home runs in a season.
5: Man.
4: Nobody's ever done it.
5: Oh, just goosebumps still in my arms.
1: UCLA beating South Carolina 15-1 run rule. Megan Grant, 89 homers in her career, 40 of them this season. That's an all-time record.
4: Megan, what does it feel like to hit 40 home runs in a season?
6: I mean, it's surreal. When I first started, I did not think, you know, I would ever get to this point, but I guess the hard work pays off, you know.
1: UCLA gets UCF in the Super Regionals next weekend. SportsCenter All Night, ESPN Radio. Speaking of action on the diamond, in New York, Mets and Yankees. Yankees take a 6-3 lead to the bottom of the ninth, but
7: first pitch, breaking ball hit deep to left field. It's down the line. It's hooking. It is a home run! Tie game! Tie game! Tyrone Taylor tucks it just inside the foul pole. Down the left field line. It's a three-run homer. The Mets have tied it down to their last out here in the bottom of the ninth inning.
1: Well, that ties it up, and so it was on to the 10th. Yankees don't score in the top half and in the home half.
8: 0-1. Chopper over the mound toward the middle of the infield. Runner coming home. There's no play. Simeon scores. Game over. The Maine Mets, one comeback at a time, have won the series. They win this one in 10, 7-6.
1: Mets' fourth walk-off win this season. 880 ESPN New York, 7-6 in 10. Yankees' fifth walk-off loss this season. Third straight series loss. They finished 2-7 over their nine-game road trip. Outfielder Aaron Judge.
9: We're a couple close games, but, you know, just about finishing the job. You know, a couple games here where, you know, we got to close it out, or, you know, some games and extras that we got to, you know, get a couple runs across and just don't get the job done. So the boys are playing hard, though. I think the biggest thing is guys are playing tough. They're making the plays they need to, but just coming up a little bit short.
1: Yankees losing in 10 after giving up the game-tying three-run homer with two outs in the ninth inning. Yankees nine blown saves.

0: The Chicago matchup on Sunday also went 10 innings.
1: Tying run at third. Caro hits a fly ball out into deep left center field. It's back there. It is gone! Edgar Caro wins it! Shut up!
0: ESPN 1000. White Sox with the 9-8 win in 10, their first walk-off homer since 2024. Their first walk-off homer against the Cubs since 2003. White Sox get the win. They are 7-1 since May 9th, their best record in an 8-game span this season. Well, we went 7, and it's now final. That's next. 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

0: 65 on Sunday, captures the PGA Championship, his first major. SGA wins his second straight NBA MVP. Conference finals are set. Spurs, Thunder get underway tonight, Tuesday. It's the Knicks and the Cavs.
1: That'll do it. The Cleveland Cavaliers are moving on to the Eastern Conference Finals. They'll take on the New York Knicks. A final score for the Cavs. They win 125-94 in Detroit.
2: The result is surprising, but the way it happened is even more surprising.
0: 125-94. Cavs becoming the third team in NBA history to win a Game 7 on the road by at least 30. Pistons bow out as the top seed, failing to make the Eastern Conference Finals. Cavaliers, backed by Donovan Mitchell, 26 points, 8 assists, 6 rebounds. Jared Allen had 23 points, spoke with NBA on Prime.
3: Jared, I think it's official, especially in these playoffs. Game 7, Jared Allen is real. How would you describe just the mentality you guys came into this game to just dominate on the road in Game 7?
4: We just knew that we had to get the job done. We knew that we had to bring a lot of force. It's a tough arena to win in. And we knew that every single possession, every single play was super important.
3: And look, you've been battling alongside Donovan Mitchell for a while now. What stood out to you about the way he steadied this group with his playmaking and scoring tonight?
4: He started out the game not trying to take it over, not trying to score every single basket. He started the game trying to distribute the ball. And I think that's huge for a leader like him, trying to get everybody else going and then getting himself going second.
3: Okay, so quick turnaround. Yeah. Madison Square Garden, yeah. The Knicks, the Eastern Conference Finals, Jared.
4: Absolutely.
3: After silencing this crowd here in Game 7, what are you expecting in that environment on Tuesday?
4: Yeah, we know it's going to be a loud environment. We know that their fans are incredible fans, crazy fans, but we know that we can do it. We came into an incredible arena like this and took over the game. We just have to do it again.
3: Lastly, Eastern Conference Finals. How does that feel?
4: Feels good. We're along this journey. Every step is a step further. We just have a job more to do.
0: Jared Allen with 23. Sam Merrill had 23 as well on 7 of 10 shooting. Game 7 turns into a 31-point road rout for the Cavs. And you heard it here on ESPN Radio. George Sedano, Kalena Azabukia had the call for us. George?
1: Jay, thank you so much. Kalena, the Cavs came in here in a hostile building. This place had energy to begin with here in Detroit. They shut it down pretty quick with nearly a wire-to-wire victory.
2: From the jump, they came out, and you could tell by the way Donovan Mitchell was moving and grooving. He was aggressive and assertive, and Jared Allen came out. He was aggressive and assertive from the jump. You heard it. They are all talking about force. Donovan Mitchell was talking about the force and aggression that they played with, the sense of urgency. They had it. They didn't have it in Game 6. They had it tonight. They made up for it. They took care of the ball a lot of the game. Only 13 turnovers, 31 assists. We were talking about them trusting the pass. They made the adjustment. Get inside, get in the paint, make the right decision. Draw the help in, draw Durant in, dish it off to his man. A lot of times they're making the Pistons bigs look crazy tonight because they're coming over to help. A lot of times they're in the air alone, jumping at them, and the Cavs are making the right pass. They're finishing inside. They got 58 points in the paint, and the Pistons, throughout these playoffs and elimination games, one thing they've done so well is limit the opponent points in the paint. They weren't able to do that tonight because their point of attack defense broke down. Their on-ball defense kind of broke down. They weren't able to keep guys in front of them. The Cavs were driving by them. They were dishing. They were making all the right reads, all the right decisions, and they shot the ball well. And Sam Merrill played incredibly well, knocking down threes.
1: Before we get to the conference finals matchup in the East, 30 seconds on the Pistons season and what you think their offseason should look like.
2: It's disappointing. They had a really good regular season, finishing at the top spot. You were wondering how, okay, Cade with a collapsed lung, how is he going to come into the playoffs? He played amazingly well all throughout the playoffs. Didn't play as well in the last game in a win. You thought he was going to have a bounce-back game tonight. 12 points in the first half. 1 point in the second half. He's still the engine. He's still the motorcade. You can ride him. He's only going to get better and better. Cade Cunningham's going to have a chip on his shoulder next season.
1: Now, for sure, I don't think there's any doubt. They'll probably look for a secondary scorer to help him, playmaker. Now, this Knicks-Cavs series, what do you make of it?
2: I'm looking forward to it. I said it. The Knicks are the best three-point shooting team in the league in the playoffs this season. You know what what Brunson's going to give you. I think the X factor is Mikal Bridges. I do like the way they've involved Karl-Anthony Towns. They're making sure they play through him at times, let him make decisions, let him attack from the top of the key, get his post-ups in there. He's got to try to dominate. But I do think the Cavs' double bigs, the two agile bigs, could give the Knicks some problems in trying to defend the ISO of a James Harden, and the decision-making there, and Donovan Mitchell, and how tenacious he can be, can prove to be tough for the Knicks. They do have a smaller player in Jalen Brunson on the defensive side. Can the Cavs look to expose him at times and get him switched on to people? But it's going to be a tough battle. It could go seven games again.
5: Well, we'll see. Hopefully that'll be the case for the NBA fans out there to get another seven-game series. But the Pistons fall short in this one. The Cavs are moving on with a road victory. They will go and face the Knicks in the Eastern Conference Final. Our final score here in Game 7 in Detroit, the Cavs 125, the Pistons 94. For Kalena Azubuki, I'm George Sedano right here on your home for the NBA, ESPN Radio, and the ESPN app. Now let's go back to Jay Reynolds in the studio.
0: All right, George, NBA down to its final four conference finals set to get underway. After dropping the first game of their series with Minnesota, the Spurs bounce back and win the series in six. Anthony Edwards giving the Spurs their flowers, saying they were the better team. As for the Wolves getting over that hump moving forward, ESPN senior writer Tim Bontemps.
6: Well, I mean, sure, it'd be nice if they could add a superstar to their roster. They just don't really have the ammunition to theoretically go do that. So it will be interesting to see what their summer looks like. And look, I think whether it's the Timberwolves or any other team in the West that's not Oklahoma City or San Antonio, when you're looking at those two teams going forward, I mean, you've got, arguably the three best players moving forward on the Spurs are all on their rookie deal still, and Victor Wembanyama, Stephon Castle, and Dylan Harper. And the Thunder have, I think two guys over 30 on the entire roster, and their whole core is basically all guys in their early to mid-20s. So, I mean, these two teams should be set up for what has a chance to be one of the all-time iconic rivalries in the history of the league over the next 5 to 10 years as they go back and forth atop the West. And everybody else has got a titanic challenge to try to catch up and keep up with them. And, Minnesota is probably going to be one of the first teams to really bear down the barrel of that with, Anthony Edwards getting closer to his prime and most of this roster in its
0: 30s. Tuesday, we'll see game one of the Eastern Conference Finals, but Monday, game one of the Western Conference Finals. Timberwolves fell short. Spurs and Thunder's getting underway on Monday. Our coverage here on ESPN Radio begins at 8 o'clock Eastern. Right now, SportsCenter all night. Back to baseball in Anaheim. Dodgers, Angels.
7: 0-1. Swung on a hot shot in the left center, a base hit. Here comes Kimmel to score. Ohtani rounding third. He will score. Andy Páez does it again with runners in scoring position. Drives in two. It is 6-0 Dodgers.
0: AM 570 LA Sports. Dodgers outscoring the Angels 31-3 in the three-game series. They win Sunday 10-1. Dodgers' fifth consecutive win. Longest active win streak in Major League Baseball. Shohei Ohtani, 3-for-5, couple of RBI, 8 hits, 8 RBI over his last 4 games. Angels, meanwhile, with their 6th consecutive loss. Dodgers put up 10. So did the Giants.
8: Suarez set the pitch. Bader swings, drives one to right towards the corner. Cortez going back. He's looking up. It is gone! Harrison Bader has hit a grand slam for the Giants. It is an 8-run 8th inning. And Bader fired up as he rounds the bases. Giants have broken it wide open. It's 10-1.
0: KNBR with the call. Giants, as you heard, 8 in the 8th. Their most in an inning since scoring 9 in the 11th inning a year ago in May at Wrigley. They beat the Athletics on Sunday, 10-1, their 20th win in their 47th game this season. Most games needed to reach 20 wins in a season since 2008. They beat the Athletics in this one. Guardians also put up 10. They beat the Reds 10-3. Guardians' third game scoring double-digit runs this season. 6 homers, most of the game since 2019. against the Yankees. Sports Center all night, ESPN Radio. Phillies and Pirates, and the Phillies doing something that few have been able to do.
9: Here's the pitch. Stott swings, drives it up the alley, right center field, on the run. Triolo won't get it. It'll one-hop the fence. Bohm is in. Marsh is coming in. Garcia's around at third base. A two-run double for Bryson Stott, and the Phillies lead it 5-0.
0: Sports Radio 94 WIP. Phillies go on to a 6-0 shutout of the Pirates. They're 16-5 since April 25th. Second-best win percentage in baseball during that span. But on Sunday, they got to Paul Skeens. Skeens went 5 innings, gave up 6 hits and 5 earned runs, tied for the most earned runs in his career.
10: Just didn't execute a few pitches, and they did a good job there, so yeah, I'll have to rewatch it. I just didn't execute a few pitches, and they got to him.
11: How challenging is it to navigate a lineup of that caliber?
10: It's challenging, but it's the big leagues. You know, every lineup's good, so yeah, just got to execute a little more consistently.
11: How have you felt that this team has responded to the doses of adversity you guys have had so far this year?
10: Yeah, I'm not worried about it. I think it's probably a good time for an off day, but I think we're in a good spot going into, you know, this next stretch, and not worried about how we'll respond at all.
0: Paul Skeens roughed up on Sunday. Pirates have a 3-game losing streak, second longest streak this season. They did have a 5-game losing streak at the end of April. Padres and Mariners at the Sunday night game.
8: Here comes the 1-1. Ball drilled deep right field. Going! Gone! Another long homer for Gavin Sheets. Destroyed to right field. 404 feet, his second homer of the game. Pitch, and France serves one out towards shallow center. Rodriguez has to play it on a bounce. Merrill is in. Laureano racing around third. And France with a two-out, two-run single. 7-0 Padres. A 5-run sixth inning for San Diego.
0: Rough afternoon for the Mariners. ESPN Radio with the call. Padres an 8-3 win. Mariners are one ahead. Padres 28-18 on the season, half game back of the Dodgers for first place in the National West. 3-game series against the Dodgers coming up starting today in San Diego. Padres picking up their third sweep of the season. Diamondbacks an 8-6 win against the Rockies. Corbin Carroll 2-for-4, 2 homers, 3 RBI en route to the victory. The Orioles and Nationals.
12: The pitch from Michaelis. Swinging a high fly ball. Deep right field. Wood stops at the wall. That'll do it. Orioles strike again. Their third home run of the afternoon is a sizzler over the wall in right field. And the first of the season for Colton Cowser.
0: WBAL. Orioles go on to a 7-3 win over the Nats. Orioles' third game this season with at least 3 homers. Blue Jays beat the Tigers 4-1. Vlad Guerrero Jr. 2-for-4 with his third homer of the season. Braves an 8-1 rout of the Red Sox. Sports Center all night, ESPN Radio.
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0: Back on a 1-year deal, reunited with his former coach from his days with the Packers, Aaron Rodgers playing again this coming season in Pittsburgh. Right decision for the Steelers? Earlier on ESPN Radio are Matt Jones and Myron Metcalf.
16: It feels like the only decision to me. You know, I think a lot of people who are disappointed, it's like, where do you turn? It's a terrible free agent market. The only really quality player available in a trade was Kyler Murray and Tua. So I don't know. I think it says more about the fact that they just don't believe in Mason Rudolph, Drew Aller, or Will Howard yet, you know, and they feel like Mike McCarthy.
17: First of all, when you say Mason Rudolph yet, he's been there 10 years. Like, yeah. And not he has yet, been yes, picked over. He has been picked over so many times. Like, poor Mason Rudolph. Yeah. They just go out on the street and try to find somebody to start over him. He's like the woman that's like, are you going to keep coming back to me? And, you know, I mean, poor. Yeah. But anyway. Go ahead.
16: Yeah, they still have a guy behind Aaron Rodgers that they trust. And if you're Mike McCarthy, you feel like you have a familiar face. Maybe that pairing works out. So I get why you do it. I don't know what else they would have done. What's the other option?
17: Well, there isn't another option. I mean, you're right. I mean, the other option would be go sign Kyler Murray. You know, is that an upgrade? Maybe, but you can't just sign Kyler Murray for 1 year. You're committing to him for at least two or three, and I can understand how you would decide, I don't want to be in the Kyler Murray business. Well, Aaron Rodgers, the things I was most worried about with Aaron Rodgers, he kind of didn't have that happen last year. I mean, he wasn't particularly great, but he also didn't blow the team up. So I guess the theory is he'll just not blow the team up for another year. And Mike McCarthy, maybe he gets, I don't know what he's going to get out of him that anybody else would, but you're just basically signing up for another year of mediocrity. They're not going to be a contender. And, you know, you fired Mike Tomlin and you're probably going 9-8 again.
0: Or worse, and get a better draft pick. Aaron Rodgers, 1 year deal worth up to $25 million, is expected to include a base salary between $22 and $23 million. Sports Center All Night continues. It's ESPN Radio.
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1: 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Super regional action next weekend on ESPN. 9 of the 16 teams from the SEC. 6 could reach Oklahoma City. There will be a minimum of 3. 3 of the super regionals are SEC against SEC. Texas, meanwhile, gets Arizona State. Longhorns outscoring their opponents 25-1 this season.
2: Best part of Texas's game right now is...
3: That's a toss-up, honestly.
2: There may not even be an answer to this question.
3: What's funny is we've talked so much about Texas and the lull that they've had in April, so it's amazing to see them come out. The reigning national champions, might I add, they know what it takes to get to the World Series, and they know what it takes to win it. And I think behind the arm of Teagan Kavan and now an offense that is suddenly finding their stride again, I don't know which one you'd pick.
1: Longhorns outscored their opponents 25-1 this weekend. Super Regionals next weekend on ESPN. Twins a 5-4 win over the Brewers on Sunday. Brewers stranding the tying run at third in the ninth inning. Rays double up the Marlins 6-3. Rays third time winning 30 of their first 45 games of the season. 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As for Sunday's top sounds, John Ryder.
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5: Thanks, Jay. We start with a winner take all game 7 of the East Semis in Detroit, and defense leading to offense for the Cavs as they won in convincing fashion. George Sedano and Kalena Azubuike with the call on ESPN Radio.
6: Back to Sasser. They dump it into Duren. Duren blocked from behind by Mobley, and he gets it back. Mobley gets it back from Duren. They kick it to the corner. Strus wide open for 3. Strus! The Strus is loose. He buries a 3.
7: It's too much.
0: Number 4.
5: Now to the NCAA softball regionals, and what a season it's been for UCLA slugger Megan Grant. 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
5: The baseball and the Giants explode in the 8th against the A's. The call on KNBR.
10: Suarez set the pitch. Bader swings, drives one to right towards the corner. Cortez going back. He's looking up. It is gone! Harrison Bader has hit a grand slam for the Giants. It is an 8-run eighth inning, and Bader fired up as he rounds the bases. Giants have broken it wide open. It's 10-1.
0: Number 1.
5: JR top sound, an exciting finish on the south side of Chicago. The White Sox walk off the Cubs in 10. The final call on ESPN 1000.
4: Tying run at third. Carroll hits a fly ball out into deep left center field. It's back there. It is.
1: White Sox led 7-4 entering the ninth and needed 10 to win it. SportsCenter All Night, ESPN Radio. Cleveland taking game 7 at Detroit Sunday. Cavs, Knicks now for the Eastern Conference Finals. ESPN analyst Janae Ogumike.
11: This is lit. We've got two teams that that are playing really great basketball in the Eastern Conference Finals, the Knicks and the Cavs. And guess what? The matchups are amazing. I think that the first 40 minutes are going to be dictated by the paint. I love this paint matchup between Karl-Anthony Towns taking on Evan Mobley and Jared Allen. Cat, we've seen in the postseason, he's already had multiple triple doubles. They've sort of revitalized how you view Karl-Anthony Towns, because before we thought, oh, he's a three-point shooter on the best reclaimed, you know, shooting big man, but then he's been able to have passing games similar to the Cleveland Cavalier front court. Those two have equally been dynamic as a tandem. Mobley off the dribble, Allen with force and authority, and I love how they're talking about, I think it was Coach Kenny Atkinson, saying, hey, he's our X factor, even though we thought it was Mobley. So if you think about the paint, the first 40 minutes, I think, will be dictated there. If Cat's passing can really dictate, or will it be the other side? But lastly, I'll say this. The final 8 minutes, the closing time, the winning time, my goodness, we might have a shootout.
1: 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Game one coming up Tuesday. Spurs Thunder for game one of the Western Conference Final coming up on Monday. 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Our coverage begins at 8 o'clock Eastern. A century-long drought ends near Philly. That's next. 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
22: Hi, I'm Jay Arthur, the current president of Drowning Prevention Coalition of Arizona and a retired captain with the Phoenix Fire Department. 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
5: It's game seven for all the marbles as Cade and the Pistons clash with Spida and the Cavs.
2: On the right wing, hands it off to Merrill. Dribble handoff for three.
3: Merrill! The four-point play attempt now coming up as he nails the three.
6: What has gotten into Sam Merrill?
5: Walk-offs and blowouts cap MLB's rivalry weekend.
2: The pitch from Michaelis. Swinging a high fly ball. Deep right field. Wood stops at the wall. That'll do it. Orioles strike again. Their third home run of the afternoon.
5: History on the links. 100 years in the making.
7: To win this event and then to be, that person that's the first one to have won in such a long time from England is, an amazing thing and something to be extremely proud of.
5: Handing out the hardware on the hardwood.
24: I don't have a certain amount of accolades I want to collect. I don't have anything I specifically want to do besides win. As long as I'm giving my everyday and my all and doing it the right way and my way, I'll live with the results whenever that looks like.
5: Plus, Clark, Mitchell, and the Fever take on the Storm.
18: Inbounds goes to Cunningham, who sealed off Heinemann and banks it in. Another double-double for CC. She's got 19 points and 10 assists.
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1: 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We had three teams slotted into the conference finals in the NBA, two in the West and in the East. The Knicks, New York, awaiting the winner between the Cavs and the Pistons. Detroit, the top seed in the Eastern Conference, facing a game seven. Home team won the first four games of the series. Then the Cavs took game five at Detroit, but the Pistons returned the favor with a game six win in Cleveland. So game seven back in Detroit. Would that be good news or bad news given the two separate trends for the home teams in the series? We would get the answer relatively early.
3: Schroeder smells blood, drives, Nash dribble, kicks it to the corner. Three ball for Merrill is good. 41-26 Cavs as they extend their lead to 15. A 10-0 run for Cleveland.
2: Here's Mitchell weaving through traffic into the paint. Off the glass and in. Mitchell extends the lead to 20, and J.B. Bickerstaff has seen enough. He calls timeout. 55-35 Cavs with 2:53 to go in the second.
1: Up 20 there. The Cavs would lead by 17 at the half, and then
3: Mobley on the drive. Finds Allen in the paint. Allen turn around, tries to duck under, flips it up and good. Timeout Pistons as the lead is ballooned to 72-49. A 23-point lead.
2: Now flips it to Schroeder on the right wing, guarded by Harris. They get it back to Mitchell. Mitchell on the right wing on Harris. Step back three on the way.
3: Mitchell, nothing but net. 95-69, up to 26 points here with the lead for the Cavs. Mitchell with 24.
25: And now Mitchell is styling on him too, celebrating after that one. Got Tobias Harris again.
3: Mitchell hangs, fires, misses, gets his own rebound and put back. And that right there explains the night for the Pistons. Donovan Mitchell is going in there, getting his own rebound and put back.
25: He's literally running circles around the Pistons. He's moving at a different speed right now.
1: George Sedano and Kalona Azubuike had the call right here on ESPN Radio. Cavs led by as much as 35. They win it by 31, 125-94 at Detroit. They take the series in seven. Cavs, the third team in NBA history to win a game seven on the road by 30 or more. Cavs are the second team since 1976 to have four 20-point scorers in a game seven. Their coach, Kenny Atkinson.
26: When we play with force, it's really the key. Like force on both ends with our talent. We're really hard to beat. What we got to answer, the question we got to answer, and we talked about in the locker room, is we can't have force letdowns, like game six, where we were not the forceful team. But tonight we were. That was the whole difference, our force on both ends. And everybody said, it doesn't mean that. No, it does mean something. I think it does. I think this was the next step for us. First day of training camp, I put up our playoff record over the last 3 years, 11-15. I've been saying all year we have a lot to prove. We still have more to prove. That's kind of the next part of it. But we proved something to ourselves that we could take that, another step. So just looking forward to this challenge, this next challenge for us.
1: Cavs into the conference finals. First conference finals appearance since 2018 when they beat the Celtics in seven. It's their third conference finals appearance without LeBron James. Donovan Mitchell, 26 points, 8 assists, 6 rebounds in the Game 7 win. He spoke with our crew from the NBA on ESPN Radio, Kalena Azubuki and George Sedano.
4: There's a lot of emotion right now, but I think the biggest thing is just like, I think we found something as a group. But you know what I mean? It's a blessing. I can't overlook the fact that it's been 9 years. It's been my whole career without getting to this point. So that's a blessing, but we ain't got much time to celebrate. So we got to get right back to it.
8: You guys bought a massive Cleveland contingent here. That's
4: man, shout out to the Cavs fans. Like they're everywhere. Yeah. This is nuts.
8: My goodness.
4: This is nuts.
8: Talk to me about the adjustment you guys made, because in game six, it seemed like the Pistons a lot more single coverage. You guys were getting inside when you wanted to, but then you were making the dish. You were making the right decisions, yep. Drawing the bigs over. What was that adjustment like for you and as a team?
4: I think the biggest thing in game six, you got to give them credit. They came out with more force. They played like it was their game seven and we did not. But at the end of the day, it's just about how do you respond. And you know this, right, playing in the league, like it was a letdown. You know, game six was a letdown. We missed an opportunity. But, you know, fortunately, it's a seven-game series and we had an opportunity to come out there and get another one on the road. But you got to give them credit. They're not going to go down without a fight. And for us to take that lump, right, to lose a game six on our home floor that way, their crowd came on the road. And for us to come out here and respond was huge.
3: You guys made the trade. You bring in James Harden, a guy to help you get to this point. What has he meant for you and this team?
4: Well, I mean, like, you just look, right? Like, it just allows everybody to kind of do what they do. You know, for me, being aggressive, you know, shout out to Thompson, hell of a defender, right? He's got to pick and choose who he guards. You know what I'm saying? So now we're able to get to the paint. Do you help off James? Do you help off me? Now Evan Mobley's downhill. There's more space. And then when you want to, when he wants to, he can get in the paint and make plays for others. So there's just so many different things that just him being on the basketball court alone, he doesn't have to take a shot. That just changes everything for us. And then when he does get downhill, does get to do whatever he does, man, it's working so far. We got to keep it going.
1: Donovan Mitchell making his first career appearance in the conference finals. He'd been in the conference semis 4 times previously. Those were losses. Finally gets the win in this one with Cleveland as the Cavs get past the Pistons 125-94 in game 7. Pistons 31-point loss, third largest loss by a 60-win team in NBA postseason history. They trailed by 17 at the half, second largest halftime deficit by a 1 seed in a game 7. Their coach, J.B. Bickerstaff.
9: This team is awesome, and they're a special group of guys. You know, I couldn't be more appreciative of how they allow us to coach them, work with them every single day, the spirit they carry, their willingness to grow, their willingness to sacrifice, and it's a special group. And, again, I can't be more thankful than to be a part of this and to be able to work with these guys.
10: J.B., just you guys took a step last year, take another big step this year. Playing at home, game 7, especially what you just done in Cleveland, how big of a disappointment?
9: It's not a disappointment at all. I'm not ever will I be disappointed in these guys. These guys every single day give us what they got. So it is not a disappointment. It's a loss, and it's a tough loss. But, you know, that adjective will never be used as this group.
10: It's not, I'm not saying in the guys necessarily, but the season as a whole, and also I'm sure you had higher expectations falling far short of that, I guess, is that a disappointment?
9: I don't think we fell short of anything. I don't like the direction of your question, I'll be honest with you. Like, these guys have improved massively and done a great job. Anything other than positivity towards this group, like, is unacceptable. You know, the turnaround from where we've come from, what these guys have been willing to do. Yeah, we, you know, everybody wants to win a championship every year. But, you know, how much did you grow? How much did you improve? Did you sacrifice for the greater good of the team? Our guys did that collectively every single day, and we got better. We put ourselves in position to be here. So there's nothing disappointing about, you know, this group and the outcome of this.
1: 60-22 in the regular season was Detroit. Pistons losing in the conference semifinals as the 1 seed. The bar was high, but what about the season? ESPN analyst Janae Ogumike.
11: First first, I want to put things into context. And, you know, I took my glasses off because I was like, oh, you know, a little emotional because I felt like those guys, they tried so hard this year. You know, I'm a glass half full type of gal. And I feel like people forget that just three seasons ago, this was a team that tied the NBA worst record with 28 straight losses. They were in the gutter. They finished that year, I think, just one game off of the worst record in the league. Three seasons later, Cade Cunningham is in the conversation for MVP. This is a squad that finished number one in the regular season in the East. They got to get Cade some help. He is a bad man. I know we talk about the bad boy Pistons. He's a bad man. And sometimes he has to do, I wouldn't even say sometimes, most of the times he's had to do bad all by himself. That's not sustainable in this NBA. You see so many squads where they have one, two, three, even looking at the Cavaliers, four options, four guys playing really well. And so they need to get more balance offensively to support him. They need to find a better secondary creator. Tobias Harris tried all he could, and Jalen Duren had to do better. He has to improve in these meaningful games. But right now, their universe is around Cade, and they have to find ways to get him more help in the future.
1: Cade Cunningham, 13 points, a career playoff low in the Game 7 loss for the Pistons. SportsCenter All Night, ESPN Radio. Pistons season is over. Cavs advance to the Eastern Conference Finals. Game 1 with the Knicks is Tuesday. Every game from here on out, Conference Finals and NBA Finals here on ESPN Radio, presented by Gusto. Tuesday, Game 1 of the Eastern Conference Finals. Monday, Game 1 of the Western Conference Finals. Coverage at 8 o'clock Eastern. And that Western Conference final will feature the NBA MVP.
12: According to ESPN, Shams Charania, Shai Gilgeous-Alexander has been named the league's MVP for the second consecutive year.
13: The way things are run in this organization, in this city, it breeds success. And it's no coincidence. I'm just lucky to end up here.
1: As he did a year ago, Shai Gilgeous-Alexander named the MVP this season. He ranked second in scoring with just over 31 points per game, shooting a career best 55% from the field, also averaged a career-high 6.5 assists as the Thunder put up the NBA's best record for the second consecutive season. And this marks the fourth straight season that SGA finished in the top five in MVP voting. One at the past two.
13: Honestly speaking, I don't have a tag on it. I don't have a number on it. When it's all said and done, as long as I know I gave everything I had to the game, I'll live with the results. And whatever that looks like, it looks like. Yeah, I don't have a certain amount of accolades I want to collect. I don't have anything I specifically want to do besides win. And as long as I'm giving my every day and my all and doing it the right way and my way, I'll live with the results, whatever that looks like. It's special. And not really for me personally, but more so for like the city and the organization. I think like, someone told me a stat, it's been four MVPs in the last 12 years to go through this building. And I don't think that's coincidence. There's a reason why you have success when you come through this program and this facility and this city. Like everything I just mentioned, from the fans, the love they give to the ownership, the front office, for making things easy, making sure we're getting our work in, the coaches playing the right brand of basketball and holding the right things accountable. The way things are run in this organization, in this city, it breeds success. And it's no coincidence. I'm just lucky to end up here.
1: SGA is the fifth active player to be named the MVP in consecutive seasons, seventh player in the last four decades to win multiple MVPs before turning 28. Every retired player to win consecutive MVPs has been inducted into the Hall of Fame. SportsCenter All Night, ESPN Radio, from the NBA to golf in the year's second major, giving us a bit of a surprise on Sunday.
14: Aaron Rye has just hit a beautiful birdie putt on 17, and he drains it from 50 feet. Aaron Rye is unstoppable at Aronimink. He is 9 under par.
15: Aaron Rye from long range. That's his superpower. 50-foot putts. Listen to this.
26: Sets the putter next to the ball. He takes one practice stroke, then sets the putter behind the ball. Usually takes two or three looks, depending upon the lake. Takes two looks, gets that started out on the right. He needs to carry up over the top of the hill, and that's not even going to come close to getting there. Came up way short. That's about 10 feet short. So with that miss right there, Aaron Rye is your 2026 PGA champion at Aronimink. I got to tell you, that was a masterclass performance today by Aaron Rye.
1: SiriusXM PGA Tour Radio final round, 5 under 65. He was 9 under for the week for a three-shot win over John Rahm and Alex Smalley. Rye becomes the first English-born golfer to win the PGA Championship since Jim Barnes. He won the first two tournaments in 1916 and 1919 which were both match play competitions. Rye ends that 107-year drought for England.
7: Wasn't actually aware of it until yesterday. I think in this room yesterday it was mentioned, which was the first in my knowledge. But yeah, extremely, extremely proud. There's a lot of incredible and historic English players over those 100 years who've gone on to achieve incredible things and had phenomenal careers. But to win this event, and then to be, yeah, a person that's the first one to have won it in such a long time from England is an amazing thing and something to be extremely proud of.
1: Before the tournament at DraftKings, it was 290-1 to win. Rounds of 70, 69, 67, 65. Got better in each round, gets his first career major victory. ESPN analyst Andy North.
16: Well, I think there's a couple of things you look at. You look at actual stat numbers and you look at the eye test. He was great chipping approach shots, number two, putting, number five. And that's a great combination that you do that, you're going to have a great chance. But I thought the eye test, watching him play the last nine holes of a championship, he looked like he was in complete control. He drove it in the fairway, he hit it on the greens. One of the only fairways he missed, he drove it in the greenside bunker at the drivable 13th. That is the fairway as far as I'm concerned. I mean, he just played beautiful golf, didn't make mistakes, and looked like he never got above out of his comfort zone playing.
1: 23 birdies or better over the course of the week en route to the PGA Championship. How big is the concern with the bullpen? That's next. SportsCenter All Night continues. It's ESPN Radio.
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17: 1 second left. The Cavs are down two. Will they be down 0-2? Williams holds. Looks the pass. Gets it to James. Here's a three for the win. Oh, it is good.
0: And we're just getting started. The NBA is on ESPN Radio. More SportsCenter All Night coming up next.
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1: 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We've hit prime season for college graduations. We're also winding down the spring seasons. Fourth seed Virginia winning the men's tennis championship, beating Texas, which was the two seed for Virginia. Seventh men's tennis title all since 2013. The ACC now has six team titles this academic year. The NC State women's cross country, Florida State women's soccer, Virginia women's swimming and diving, Notre Dame men's and women's fencing. ACC could add to that. Baseball still has the road to Omaha. Softball charting its way to Oklahoma City. And the ACC still represented. Duke is one of the 16 teams still standing after this weekend's regionals. But of those 16 teams remaining, nine are from the SEC, including Alabama, the top seed in the tournament, which outscored its opponents 20-0 this regional weekend. They sweep the regional without allowing a run. ESPN analyst Tara Henry and Tori Vidalis.
2: They're deep, right? And they can rely on each other throughout the tournament. When you get into postseason, it is so much more about a staff mentality moving forward in this game because of how offensive-minded our sport has become. And now that Alabama has two big arms, really three if you count Kalen Palazzi, another freshman who's really come and eat up some innings for Alabama, but they allow each other to rest and be a little bit more fresh for this postseason run, and that's what they've been able to do all season. So just playing off of each other and also learning from one another, pushing one another, because anytime you have somebody that's just as good, if not better than you, it makes you want to get that much better every time you show up to that field.
3: I agree with you, Tori, and I also think when you take a look at Alabama, this offense has been really, really impressive. And also, you mentioned the freshman class and Vic Bowden. How about Anna Roman and Ambry Taylor as well? But we saw Jenna Young get it done today, and then Audrey Vandergriff hitting the long ball. That is production up and down the lineup. And heading into a super regional, that is something that Patrick Murphy loves to see from his team. When you've got pitching, you've got an offense, you can go.
2: Yeah, and how about Jenna Young with two home runs? We're used to seeing the Brooke Wells, yes, the Alexis Papillo, but the freshmen stepping up, and the speedsters too. This team is just athletic and deep, and they can swing it.
1: Alabama getting LSU in the Super Regionals, one of three Supers featuring SEC against SEC. UCLA is also headed to the Super Regionals off a milestone moment.
4: I go, not fearing what'll happen. Bang! 40 home runs in a season.
5: Man.
4: Nobody's ever done it.
5: Oh, just goosebumps still in my arms.
1: UCLA beating South Carolina, 15-1 run rule. Megan Grant, 89 homers in her career, 40 of them this season. That's an all-time record.
4: Megan, what does it feel like to hit 40 home runs in a season?
6: I mean, it's surreal. When I first started, I did not think, you know, I would ever get to this point, but I guess the hard work pays off, you know.
1: UCLA gets UCF in the Super Regionals next weekend. SportsCenter All Night, ESPN Radio. Speaking of action on the diamond, in New York, Mets and Yankees. Yankees take a 6-3 lead to the bottom of the ninth, but
7: first pitch, breaking ball hit deep to left field. It's down the line. It's hooking. It is a home run! Tie game! Tie game! Tyrone Taylor touches it just inside the foul pole. Down the left field line. It's a three-run homer. The Mets have tied it down to their last out here in the bottom of the ninth inning.
1: Well, that ties it up, and so it was on to the 10th. Yankees don't score in the top half and in the home half.
8: 0-1. Chopper over the mound toward the middle of the infield. Runner coming home. There's no play. Simeon scores. Game over. The Maine Mets, one comeback at a time, have won the series. They win this one in 10, 7-6.
1: Mets' fourth walk-off win this season. 880 ESPN New York, 7-6 in 10. Yankees' fifth walk-off loss this season. Third straight series loss. They finished 2-7 over their nine-game road trip. Outfielder Aaron Judge.
9: There were a couple close games, but, you know, it's just about finishing the job. You know, a couple games here where, you know, we got to close it out, or, you know, some games and extras that we got to, you know, get a couple runs across and just don't get the job done. So the boys are playing hard, though. I think the biggest thing is guys are playing tough and making the plays they need to, but just coming up a little bit short.
1: Yankees losing in 10 after giving up the game tying three-run homer with two outs in the ninth inning. Yankees 9 blown saves this season. They're most within the first 50 games of a season since 2007. Manager Aaron Boone, concerned about that bullpen?
10: No, I think they're all capable of getting big outs, and they have throughout this year. We just had a terrible road trip where we certainly had some tough ones. That's part of it. We got to, you know, get after it tomorrow.
1: Milwaukee, Baltimore, and the Mets on that road trip. The Chicago matchup on Sunday also went 10 innings.
11: Tying run at third. Caro hits a fly ball out into deep left center field. It's back there. It is

0: the win. They are 7-1 since May 9th, their best record in an 8-game span this season. Well, we went 7, and it's now final. That's next. 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
1: The Monday edition of Unsportsmanlike with Evan Cole, Chris Canty, and me, Michelle Smallman. I've studied the NFL schedule, which means I'm going to tell you the exact week when Fernando Mendoza and other rookie quarterbacks will get their first start this season. It's Unsportsmanlike, 6 a.m. Eastern, right here on ESPN Radio, ESPN 2, and ESPN U.
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1: Aaron Rye with a final round 65 on Sunday captures the PGA Championship, his first major. SGA wins his second straight NBA MVP. Conference finals are set. Spurs, Thunder get underway tonight, Tuesday. It's the Knicks and the Cavs.
2: That'll do it.

0: The Cleveland Cavaliers are moving on to the Eastern Conference Finals. They'll take on the New York Knicks. A final score for the Cavs. They win 125-94 in Detroit.
1: The result is surprising, but the way it happened is even more surprising.
2: 125-94, Cavs becoming the third team in NBA history to win a Game 7 on the road by at least 30. Pistons bow out as the top seed, failing to make the Eastern Conference Finals. Cavaliers, backed by Donovan Mitchell, 26 points, 8 assists, 6 rebounds. Jared Allen had 23 points, spoke with NBA on Prime.
3: Jared, I think it's official, especially in these playoffs. Game 7, Jared Allen is real. How would you describe just the mentality you guys came into this game to just dominate on the road in Game 7?
4: We just knew that we had to get the job done. We knew that we had to bring a lot of force. It's a tough arena to win in. And we knew that every single possession, every single play was super important. Single basket. He started the game trying to distribute the ball. And I think that's huge for a leader like him, trying to get everybody else going and then getting himself going second.
3: Okay, so quick turnaround. Yeah. Madison Square Garden, yeah. The Knicks, the Eastern Conference Finals, Jared.
4: Absolutely.
3: After silencing this crowd here in Game 7, what are you expecting in that environment on Tuesday?
4: Yeah, we know it's going to be a loud environment. We know that their fans are incredible fans, crazy fans, but we know that we can do it. We came to an incredible arena like this and took over the game. We just have to do it again.
3: Lastly, Eastern Conference Finals. How does that feel?
4: Feels good. We're along this journey. Every step is a step further. We just have a job more to do.
2: Jared Allen with 23. Sam Merrill had 23 as well on 7 of 10 shooting. Game 7 turns into a 31-point road rout for the Cavs. And you heard it here on ESPN Radio. George Sedano, Kalena Azabukia, the call for us. George?
0: Jay, thank you so much. Kalena, the Cavs came in here in a hostile building. This place had energy to begin with here in Detroit. They shut it down pretty quick with nearly a wire-to-wire victory.
5: From the jump, they came out, and you could tell by the way Donovan Mitchell was moving and grooving. He was aggressive and assertive, and Jared Allen came out. He was aggressive and assertive from the jump. You heard it. They were all talking about force. Donovan Mitchell was talking about the force and aggression that they played with, the sense of urgency. They had it. They didn't have it in Game 6. They had it tonight. They made up for it. They took care of the ball a lot of the game. Only 13 turnovers, 31 assists. We were talking about them trusting the pass. They made the adjustment. Get inside. Get in the paint. Make the right decision. Draw the help in. Draw Durant in. Dish it off to his man. A lot of times they're making the Pistons bigs look crazy tonight because they're coming over to help. A lot of times they're in the air alone, jumping at them, and the Cavs are making the right pass. They're finishing inside. They got 58 points in the paint, and the Pistons, throughout these playoffs and elimination games, one thing they've done so well is limit the opponent points in the paint. They weren't able to do that tonight because their point of attack defense broke down. Their on-ball defense kind of broke down. They weren't able to keep guys in front of them. The Cavs were driving by them. They were dishing. They were making all the right reads, all the right decisions, and they shot the ball well. And Sam Merrill played incredibly well, knocking down threes.
0: Before we get to the conference finals matchup in the East, 30 seconds on the Pistons season and what you think their offseason should look like.
5: It's disappointing. They had a really good regular season, finishing at the top spot. You were wondering how, okay, Cade with a collapsed lung, how is he going to come into the playoffs? He played amazingly well all throughout the playoffs. Didn't play as well in the last game in a win. You thought he was going to have a bounce back game tonight. 12 points in the first half. 1 point in the second half. He's still the engine. He's still the motorcade. You can ride him. He's only going to get better and better. Cade Cunningham's going to have a chip on his shoulder next season.
0: Now, for sure, I don't think there's any doubt. They'll probably look for a secondary scorer to help him, playmaker. Now, this Knicks-Cavs series, what do you make of it?
5: I'm looking forward to it. I said it. The Knicks are the best three-point shooting team in the league in the playoffs this season. You know what Brunson's going to give you. I think the X factor is Mikal Bridges. I do like the way they've involved Karl-Anthony Towns. They're making sure they play through him at times, let him make decisions, let him attack from the top of the key, get his post-ups in there. He's got to try to dominate. But I do think the Cavs' double bigs, the two agile bigs, could give the Knicks some problems. And trying to defend the ISO of a James Harden and the decision making there, and Donovan Mitchell and how tenacious he can prove to be tough for the Knicks. They do have a smaller player in Jalen Brunson on the defensive side. Can the Cavs look to expose him at times and get him switched on to people? But it's going to be a tough battle. It could go seven games again.
6: Well, we'll see. Hopefully that'll be the case for the NBA fans out there to get another seven-game series. But the Pistons fall short in this one. The Cavs are moving on with a road victory. They will go and face the Knicks in the Eastern Conference Final. Our final score here in Game 7 in Detroit, the Cavs 125, the Pistons 94. For Kalena Azubuki, I'm George Sedano right here on your home for the NBA, ESPN Radio, and the ESPN app. Now let's go back to Jay Reynolds in the studio.
2: All right, George, NBA down to its final four conference finals set to get underway. After dropping the first game of their series with Minnesota, the Spurs bounce back and win the series in six. Anthony Edwards giving the Spurs their flowers, saying they were the better team. As for the Wolves getting over that hump moving forward, ESPN senior writer Tim Bontemps.
7: Well, I mean, sure, it'd be nice if they could add a superstar to their roster. They just don't really have the ammunition to theoretically go do that. So it will be interesting to see what their summer looks like. And look, I think whether it's the Timberwolves or any other team in the West that's not Oklahoma City or San Antonio, when you're looking at those two teams going forward, I mean, you've got, arguably the three best players moving forward on the Spurs are all on their rookie deal still, and Victor Wembanyama, Stephon Castle, and Dylan Harper. And the Thunder have, I think two guys over 30 on the entire roster, and their whole core is basically all guys in their early to mid 20s. So, I mean, these two teams should be set up for what has a chance to be one of the all time iconic rivalries in the history of the league over the next 5 to 10 years, as they go back and forth atop the West. And everybody else has got a titanic challenge to try to catch up and keep up with them. And, Minnesota is probably going to be one of the first teams to really stare down the barrel of that with, Anthony Edwards getting closer to his prime and most of this roster in its 30s.
2: Tuesday, we'll see game one of the Eastern Conference Finals, but Monday, game one of the Western Conference Finals. Timberwolves fell short. Spurs and Thunder's getting underway on Monday. Our coverage here on ESPN Radio begins at 8 o'clock Eastern right now. SportsCenter all night. Back to baseball in Anaheim. Dodgers, Angels.
8: 0-1. Swung on. Hard shot into left center. A base hit. Here comes Kinnan to score. Ohtani rounding third. He will score. Andy Páez does it again with runners in scoring position. Drives in two. It is 6-0 Dodgers.
2: AM 570 LA Sports. Dodgers outscoring the Angels 31-3 in the three-game series. They win Sunday 10-1. Dodgers' fifth consecutive win. Longest active win streak in Major League Baseball. Shohei Ohtani 3-for-5. Couple of RBI. 8 hits. 8 RBI over his last 4 games. Angels, meanwhile, with their 6th consecutive loss. Dodgers put up 10. So did the Giants.
9: Suarez set the pitch. Bader swings, drives one to right towards the corner. Cortez going back. He's looking up. It is gone! Harrison Bader has hit a grand slam for the Giants. It is an 8-run eighth inning. And Bader fired up as he rounds the bases. Giants have broken it wide open. It's 10-1.
2: KNBR with the call. Giants, as you heard, 8 in the eighth. Their most in an inning since scoring 9 in the 11th inning a year ago in May at Wrigley. They beat the Athletics on Sunday, 10-1, their 20th win in their 47th game this season. Most games needed to reach 20 wins in a season since 2008. They beat the Athletics in this one. Guardians also put up 10. They beat the Reds 10-3. Guardians' third game scoring double-digit runs this season. 6 homers, most of the game since 2019 against the Yankees. SportsCenter all night, ESPN Radio. Phillies and Pirates, and the Phillies doing something that few have been able to do.
10: Here's the pitch. Stott swings, drives it up the alley, right center field, on the run. Triolo won't get it. Little one-hop defense. Bohm is in. Marsh is coming in. Garcia's around at third base. A two-run double for Bryson Stott, and the Phillies lead it 5-0.
2: Sports Radio 94 WIP. Phillies go on to a 6-0 shutout of the Pirates. They're 16-5 since April 25th. Second-best win percentage in baseball during that span. But on Sunday, they got to Paul Skeens. Skeens went 5 innings. Gave up 6 hits and 5 earned runs, tied for the most earned runs in his career.
11: Just didn't execute a few pitches, and they did a good job there, so yeah, I'll have to rewatch it. I just didn't execute a few pitches, and they got to him.
12: How challenging is it to navigate a lineup of that caliber?
11: It's challenging, but it's the big leagues. You know, every lineup's good, so yeah, just got to execute a little more consistently.
12: How have you felt that this team has responded to the doses of adversity you guys have had so far this year?
11: Yeah, I'm not worried about it. I think it's probably a good time for an off day, but I think we're in a good spot going into, you know, this next stretch, and not worried about how we'll respond at all.
2: Paul Skeens roughed up on Sunday. Pirates have a 3-game losing streak, second longest streak this season. They did have a 5-game losing streak at the end of April. Padres and Mariners in the Sunday night game.
9: Here comes the 1-1. Ball drilled deep right field. Going! Gone! Another long homer for Gavin Sheets. Destroyed to right field. 404 feet, his second homer of the game. The pitch in France serves one out towards shallow center. Rodriguez has to play it on a bounce. Merrill is in. Laureano racing around third. And France with a two-out, two-run single. 7-0 Padres. A 5-run sixth inning for San Diego.
2: Rough afternoon for the Mariners. ESPN Radio with the call. Padres an 8-3 win. Mariners are one hit. Padres 28-18 on the season. Half game back of the Dodgers for first place in the National West. 3-game series against the Dodgers coming up starting today in San Diego. Padres picking up their third sweep of the season. Diamondbacks an 8-6 win against the Rockies. Corbin Carroll 2-for-4. 2 homers, 3 RBI, en route to the victory. The Orioles and Nationals.
13: The pitch from Michaelis. Swinging a high fly ball. Deep right field. Wood stops at the wall. That'll do it. Orioles strike again. Their third home run of the afternoon is a sizzler over the wall in right field. And the first of the season for Colton Cowser.
2: WBAL. Orioles go on to a 7-3 win over the Nats. Orioles' third game this season with at least 3 homers. Blue Jays beat the Tigers 4-1. Vlad Guerrero Jr. 2-for-4 with his third homer of the season. Braves an 8-1 rout of the Red Sox. Sports Center all night, ESPN Radio.
14: The Pittsburgh Steelers and Aaron Rodgers have reached agreement on a 1-year deal worth up to $25 million.
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2: 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Right decision for the Steelers? Earlier on ESPN Radio are Matt Jones and Myron Metcalf.
17: It feels like the only decision to me. You know, I think a lot of people who are disappointed, it's like, where do you turn? It's a terrible free agent market. The only really quality player available in a trade was Kyler Murray and Tua. So I don't know. I think it says more about the fact that they just don't believe in Mason Rudolph, Drew Aller, or Will Howard yet, you know, and they feel like Mike McCarthy.
18: First of all, when you say Mason Rudolph yet, he's been there 10 years. Like, yeah. And he has been picked over so many times. Like, poor Mason Rudolph. Yeah. They just go out on the street and try to find somebody to start over him. He's like the woman that's like, are you going to keep coming back to me? And, you know, I mean, poor. Yeah. But anyway, go ahead.
17: Yeah, they still have a guy behind Aaron Rodgers that they trust. And if you're Mike McCarthy, you feel like you have a familiar face. Maybe that pairing works out. So I get why you do it. I don't know what else they would have done. What's the other option?
18: Well, there isn't another option. I mean, you're right. I mean, the other option would be go sign Kyler Murray. You know, is that an upgrade? Maybe, but you can't just sign Kyler Murray for 1 year. You're committing to him for at least two or three, and I can understand how you would decide, I don't want to be in the Kyler Murray business. Well, Aaron Rodgers, the things I was most worried about with Aaron Rodgers, he kind of didn't have that happen last year. I mean, he wasn't particularly great, but he also didn't blow the team up. So I guess the theory is he'll just not blow the team up for another year. And Mike McCarthy, maybe he gets, I don't know what he's going to get out of him that anybody else would, but you're just basically signing up for another year of mediocrity. They're not going to be a contender. And, you know, you fired Mike Tomlin and you're probably going 9-8 again.
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1: 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Super regional action next weekend on ESPN. 9 of the 16 teams from the SEC. 6 could reach Oklahoma City. There will be a minimum of 3. 3 of the super regionals are SEC against SEC. Texas, meanwhile, gets Arizona State. Longhorns outscoring their opponents 25-1 this season.
2: Best part of Texas's game right now is...
3: That's a toss-up, honestly.
2: There may not even be an answer to that.
3: Well, what's funny is we've talked so much about Texas and the lull that they've had in April, so it's amazing to see them come out. The reigning national champions, might I add, they know what it takes to get to the World Series, and they know what it takes to win it. And I think behind the arm of Teagan Kavan and now an offense that is suddenly finding their stride again, I don't know which one you'd pick.
1: Longhorns outscored their opponents 25-1 this weekend. Super Regionals next weekend on ESPN. Twins, a 5-4 win over the Brewers on Sunday. Brewers stranding the tying run at third in the ninth inning. Rays double up the Marlins 6-3. Rays third time winning 30 of their first 45 games of the season. 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As for Sunday's top sounds, John Ryder.
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5: Thanks, Jay. We start with a winner-take-all Game 7 of the East Semis in Detroit, and defense leading to offense for the Cavs as they won in convincing fashion. George Sedano and Kalena Azubuike with the call on ESPN Radio.
6: Back to Sasser. They dump it into Duren. Duren blocked from behind by Mobley, and he gets it back. Mobley gets it back from Duren. They kick it to the corner. Struce wide open for 3. Struce! The Struce is loose. He buries a 3.
7: It's too much.
0: Number 4.
5: Now to the NCAA softball regionals, and what a season it's been for UCLA slugger Megan Grant. 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
8: Aaron Rye has just hit a beautiful birdie putt on 17. And he drains it from 50 feet. Aaron Rye is unstoppable at a run.
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0: Number 2.
5: The baseball and the Giants explode in the 8th against the A's. The call on KNBR.
11: Suarez set the pitch. Bader swings, drives one to right towards the corner. Cortez going back, he's looking up. It is gone! Harrison Bader has hit a grand slam for the Giants. It is an 8-run eighth inning, and Bader fired up as he rounds the bases. Giants have broken it wide open. It's 10-1.
0: Number 1.
5: JR, top sound, an exciting finish on the south side of Chicago. The White Sox walk off the Cubs in 10. The final call on ESPN 1000.
4: Tying run at third. Carroll hits a fly ball out into deep left center field. It's back there.
1: White Sox led 7-4 entering the ninth and needed 10 to win it. SportsCenter All Night ESPN Radio. Cleveland taking Game 7 at Detroit Sunday. Cavs, Knicks now for the Eastern Conference Finals. ESPN analyst Chinne Ogumike.
12: This is lit. We've got two teams that are playing really great basketball in the Eastern Conference Finals, the Knicks and the Cavs. And guess what? The matchups are amazing. I think that the first 40 minutes are going to be dictated by the paint. I love this paint matchup between Karl-Anthony Towns taking on Evan Mobley and Jarrett Allen. Cat, we've seen in the postseason, he's already had multiple triple-doubles. They sort of revitalize how you view Karl-Anthony Towns, because before we thought, oh, he's a three-point shooter. I'm the best reclaimed, you know, shooting big man. But then he's been able to have passing games similar to the Cleveland Cavalier front court. Those two have equally been dynamic as a tandem. Mobley off the dribble, Allen with force and authority. And I love how they were talking about, I think it was Coach Kenny Atkinson, saying, hey, he's our X factor, even though we thought it was Mobley. So if you think about the paint, the first 40 minutes, I think, will be dictated there. If Cat's passing can really dictate, or will it be the other side? But lastly, I'll say this. The final 8 minutes, the closing time, the winning time, my goodness, we might have a shootout.
1: We will see. Game one coming up Tuesday. Spurs Thunder for game one of the Western Conference Final coming up on Monday. We'll have every game here on ESPN Radio. Our coverage begins at 8 o'clock Eastern. A century-long drought ends near Philly. That's next. 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
2: It's game seven for all the marbles as Cade and the Pistons clash with Spida and the Cavs.
3: On the right wing, hands it off to Merrill, dribble handoff for three.
4: Merrill, the four-point play attempt now coming up as he nails the three.
5: What has gotten into Sam Merrill?
2: Walk-offs and blowouts cap MLB's rivalry weekend.
6: The pitch from Michaelis. Swinging a high fly ball. Deep right field. Wood stops at the wall. That'll do it. Orioles strike again. Their third home run of the afternoon.
2: History on the links. 100 years in the making.
7: To win this event and then to be, that person that's the first one to have won in such a long time from England is, an amazing thing and something to be extremely proud of.
2: Handing out the hardware on the hardwood.
8: I don't have a certain amount of accolades I want to collect. I don't have anything I specifically want to do besides win. As long as I'm giving my everyday and my all and doing it the right way and my way, I'll live with the results, whatever that looks like.
2: Plus, Clark, Mitchell, and the Fever take on the Storm.
9: Inbounds goes to Cunningham, who sealed off Heidemann and banks it in. Another double-double for CC. She's got 19 points and 10 assists.
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1: 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We had three teams slotted into the conference finals in the NBA, two in the West and in the East. The Knicks, New York, awaiting the winner between the Cavs and the Pistons. Detroit, the top seed in the Eastern Conference, facing a game seven. Home team won the first four games of the series. Then the Cavs took game five at Detroit, but the Pistons returned the favor with a game six win in Cleveland. So game seven back in Detroit. Would that be good news or bad news given the two separate trends for the home teams in the series? We would get the answer relatively early.
4: Schroeder smells blood, drives, Nash dribble, kicks it to the corner. Three ball for Merrill is good. 41-26 Cavs as they extend their lead to 15. A 10-0 run for Cleveland.
3: Here's Mitchell weaving through traffic into the paint. Off the glass and in. Mitchell extends the lead to 20, and J.B. Bickerstaff has seen enough. He calls timeout. 55-35 Cavs with 2:53 to go in the second.
1: Up 20 there. The Cavs would lead by 17 at the half, and then
4: Mobley on the drive. Finds Allen in the paint. Allen turn around, tries to duck under, flips it up and good. Timeout Pistons as the lead is ballooned to 72-49. A 23-point lead.
3: Now flips it to Schroeder on the right wing, guarded by Harris. They get it back to Mitchell. Mitchell on the right wing on Harris. Step back three on the way.
4: Mitchell, nothing but net. 95-69, up to 26 points here with the lead for the Cavs. Mitchell with 24.
7: And now Mitchell is styling on him too, celebrating after that one. Got Tobias Harris again.
4: Mitchell hangs, fires, misses, gets his own rebound and put back. And that right there explains the night for the Pistons. Donovan Mitchell is going in there, getting his own rebound and put back.
7: He's literally running circles around the Pistons. He's moving at a different speed right now.
1: George Sedano and Kalona Azubuike had the call right here on ESPN Radio. Cavs led by as much as 35. They win it by 31, 125-94 at Detroit. They take the series in seven. Cavs, the third team in NBA history to win a game seven on the road by 30 or more. Cavs are the second team since 1976 to have four 20-point scorers in a game seven. Their coach, Kenny Atkinson.
8: When we play with force, it's really the key. Like force on both ends with our talent, we're really hard to beat. You know, the question we got to answer, and we talked about in the locker room, is we can't have force letdowns, you know, like game six, where we were not the forceful team. But tonight we were. That was the whole difference, our force on both ends. You know, and everybody says, it doesn't mean that. No, it does mean something. I think it does. I think this was the next step for us. You know, first day of training camp, I put up our playoff record over the last 3 years, 11-15. You know, I've been saying all year we have a lot to prove. You know, we still have more to prove. That's kind of the next part of it. But we proved something to ourselves that we could take that, you know, another step. So just looking forward to this challenge, this next challenge for us.
1: Cavs into the conference finals. First conference finals appearance since 2018 when they beat the Celtics in seven. It's their third conference finals appearance without LeBron James. Donovan Mitchell, 26 points, 8 assists, 6 rebounds in the Game 7 win. He spoke with our crew from the NBA on ESPN Radio, Coletta Azubuike and George Sedano.
10: There's a lot of emotion right now, but I think the biggest thing is just like, man, we just collectively, like, I think we found, you know, something as a group. But, you know, I mean, it's a blessing. I can't overlook the fact that it's been 9 years. It's been my whole career without getting to this point. So that's a blessing. But we ain't got much time to celebrate. So we got to get right back to it.
11: You guys bought a massive Cleveland contingent here. That's
10: man, shout out to the Cavs fans. Like, they're everywhere. Yeah. This is nuts.
11: My goodness.
10: This is nuts.
11: Talk to me about the adjustment you guys made. Because in game six, it seemed like the Pistons a lot more single coverage. You guys were getting inside when you wanted to. But then you were making the dish. You were making the right decisions, yep. Drawing the bigs over. What was that adjustment like for you and as a team?
10: I think the biggest thing in game six, you got to give them credit. They came out with more force. They played like it was their game seven and we did not. But at the end of the day, it's just about how do you respond. And you know this, right, playing in the league, like, it was a letdown. You know, game six was a letdown. We missed an opportunity. But, you know, fortunately, it's a seven-game series, and we had an opportunity to come out there and get another win on the road. But you got to give them credit. They're not going to go down without a fight. And for us to take that lump, right, to lose a game six on our home floor that way, their crowd came on the road, and for us to come out here and respond was huge.
4: You guys made the trade. You bring in James Harden, a guy to help you get to this point. What has he meant for you and this team?
10: Well, I mean, like, you just look, right? Like, it just allows everybody to kind of do what they do. You know, for me, being aggressive, you know, shout out to Thompson, hell of a defender, right? He's got to pick and choose who he guards. You know what I'm saying? So now we're able to get to the paint. Do you help off James? Do you help off me? Now Evan Mobley's downhill. There's more space. And then when you want to, when he wants to, he can get in the paint and make plays for others. So there's just so many different things that just him being on the basketball court alone, he doesn't have to take a shot. That just changes everything for us. And then when he does get downhill, does get to do whatever he does, man, it's working so far. We got to keep it going.
1: Donovan Mitchell making his first career appearance in the conference finals. He'd been in the conference semis four times previously. Those were losses. Finally gets the win in this one with Cleveland as the Cavs get past the Pistons 125-94 in game seven. Pistons 31-point loss, third largest loss by a 60-win team in NBA postseason history. They trailed by 17 at the half, second largest halftime deficit by a one seed in a game seven. Their coach, J.B. Bickerstaff.
12: This team is awesome, and they're a special group of guys. You know, I couldn't be more appreciative of how they allow us to coach them, work with them every single day, the spirit they carry, their willingness to grow, their willingness to sacrifice, and it's a special group. And, again, I can't be more thankful than to be a part of this and to be able to work with these guys.
13: J.B., just you guys took a step last year, take another big step this year. Playing at home, game seven, especially what you just done in Cleveland, how big of a disappointment?
12: It's not a disappointment at all. I'm not ever will I be disappointed in these guys. These guys every single day give us what they got. So it is not a disappointment. It's a loss, and it's a tough loss. But, you know, that adjective will never be used as this group.
13: It's not, I'm not saying in the guys necessarily, but the season as a whole, and also I'm sure you had higher expectations falling far short of that, I guess, is that a disappointment?
12: I don't think we fell short of anything. And I don't like the direction of your question, I'll be honest with you. Like, these guys have improved massively and done a great job. Anything other than positivity towards this group, like, is unacceptable. You know, the turnaround from where we've come from, what these guys have been willing to do. Yeah, we, you know, everybody wants to win a championship every year. But, you know, how much did you grow? How much did you improve? Did you sacrifice for the greater good of the team? Our guys did that collectively every single day, and we got better. We put ourselves in position to be here. So there's nothing disappointing about, you know, this group and the outcome of this.
1: 60-22 in the regular season was Detroit. Pistons losing in the conference semifinals as the one seed. The bar was high, but what about the season? ESPN analyst Janae Ogumike.
15: First,
14: first, I want to put things into context. And, you know, I took my glasses off because I was like, oh, you know, a little emotional because I felt like those guys, they tried so hard this year. You know, I'm a glass half full type of gal. And I feel like people forget that just three seasons ago, this was a team that tied the NBA worst record with 28 straight losses. They were in the gutter. They finished that year, I think, just one game off of the worst record in the league. Three seasons later, Cade Cunningham is in the conversation for MVP. This is a squad that finished number one in the regular season in the East. They got to get Cade some help. He is a bad man. I know we talk about the bad boy Pistons. He's a bad man. And sometimes he has to do, I wouldn't even say sometimes, most of the times he's had to do bad all by himself. That's not sustainable in this NBA. You see so many squads where they have one, two, three, even looking at the Cavaliers, four options, four guys playing really well. And so they need to get more balance offensively to support him. They need to find a better secondary creator. Tobias Harris tried all he could, and Jalen Duren had to do better. He has to improve in these meaningful games. But right now, their universe is around Cade, and they have to find ways to get him more help in the future.
1: Cade Cunningham, 13 points, a career playoff low in the Game 7 loss for the Pistons. SportsCenter All Night, ESPN Radio. Pistons season is over. Cavs advance to the Eastern Conference Finals. Game 1 with the Knicks is Tuesday. Every game from here on out, Conference Finals and NBA Finals here on ESPN Radio, presented by Gusto. Tuesday, Game 1 of the Eastern Conference Finals. Monday, Game 1 of the Western Conference Finals. Coverage at 8 o'clock Eastern. And that Western Conference Final will feature the NBA MVP.
15: According to ESPN, Shams Charania, Shai Gilgeous-Alexander has been named the league's MVP for the second consecutive year.
16: The way things are in this organization, in this city, it breeds success. And it's no coincidence. I'm just lucky to end up here.
1: As he did a year ago, Shai Gilgeous-Alexander named the MVP this season. He ranked second in scoring with just over 31 points per game, shooting a career best 55% from the field, also averaged a career-high 6.5 assists as the Thunder put up the NBA's best record for the second consecutive season. And this marks the fourth straight season that SGA finished in the top five in MVP voting. One at the past two.
16: Honestly speaking, I don't have a tag on it. I don't have a number on it. When it's all said and done, as long as I know I gave everything I had to the game, I'll live with the results. And whatever that looks like, it looks like. Yeah, I don't have a certain amount of accolades I want to collect. I don't have anything I specifically want to do besides win. And as long as I'm giving my every day, my all, and doing it the right way and my way, I'll live with the results, whatever that looks like. It's special. And not really for me personally, but more so for, like, the city and the organization. I think, like, someone told me a stat. It's been 4 MVPs in the last 12 years to go through this building, and I don't think that's coincidence. There's a reason why you have success when you come through this program and this facility and this city. Like, everything I just mentioned, from the fans, the love they give, to the ownership, the front office, for making things easy, making sure we're getting our work in, the coaches playing the right brand of basketball and holding the right things accountable. The way things are in this organization, in this city, it breeds success, and it's no coincidence. I'm just lucky to end up here.
1: SGA is the fifth active player to be named the MVP in consecutive seasons, seventh player in the last four decades to win multiple MVPs before turning 28. Every retired player to win consecutive MVPs has been inducted into the Hall of Fame. SportsCenter All Night, ESPN Radio, from the NBA to golf in the year's second major, giving us a bit of a surprise on Sunday.
17: Aaron Rye has just hit a beautiful birdie putt on 17, and he drains it from 50 feet. Aaron Rye is unstoppable at Aronimink. He is 9 under par.
18: Aaron Rye from long range. That's his superpower. 50-foot putts. Listen to this.
19: Sets the putter next to the ball. He takes one practice stroke, then sets the putter behind the ball. Usually takes two or three looks, depending upon the length. Takes two looks, gets that started out on the right. He needs to carry up over the top of the hill, and that's not even going to come close to getting there. Came up way short. That's about 10 feet short. So with that miss right there, Aaron Rye is your 2026 PGA champion at Aronimink. I got to tell you, that was a masterclass performance today by Aaron Rye.
1: Sirius XM PGA Tour Radio final round, 5 under 65. He was 9 under for the week for a 3-shot win over John Rahm and Alex Smalley. Rye becomes the first English-born golfer to win the PGA Championship since Jim Barnes. He won the first two tournaments in 1916 and 1919 which were both match play competitions. Rye ends that 107-year drought for England.
7: Wasn't actually aware of it until yesterday. I think in this room yesterday it was mentioned, which was the first in my knowledge. But yeah, extremely, extremely proud. There's a lot of incredible and historic English players over those 100 years who've gone on to achieve incredible things and had phenomenal careers. But to win this event, and then to be, yeah, a person that's the first one to have won it in such a long time from England is an amazing thing and something to be extremely proud of.
1: Before the tournament at DraftKings, it was 290-1 to win. Rounds of 70, 69, 67, 65. Got better in each round, gets his first career major victory. ESPN analyst Andy North.
20: Well, I think there's a couple of things you look at. You look at actual stat numbers and you look at the eye test. He was great chipping approach shots number two, putting number five, and that's a great combination. That you do that, you're going to have a great chance. But I thought the eye test, watching him play the last nine holes of a championship, he looked like he was in complete control. He drove it in the fairway, he hit it on the greens. One of the only fairways he missed, he drove it in the greenside bunker at the drivable 13th. That is the fairway as far as I'm concerned. I mean, he just played beautiful golf, didn't make mistakes, and looked like he never got above out of his comfort zone. Plane.
1: 23 birdies or better over the course of the week en route to the PGA Championship. How big is the concern with the bullpen? That's next. SportsCenter All Night continues. It's ESPN Radio.
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1: 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We've hit prime season for college graduations. We're also winding down the spring seasons. Fourth seed Virginia winning the men's tennis championship, beating Texas, which was the two seed for Virginia. Seventh men's tennis title all since 2013. The ACC now has six team titles this academic year. The NC State women's cross country, Florida State women's soccer, Virginia women's swimming and diving, Notre Dame men's and women's fencing. ACC could add to that. Baseball still has the road to Omaha. Softball charting its way to Oklahoma City. And the ACC still represented. Duke is one of the 16 teams still standing after this weekend's regionals. But of those 16 teams remaining, nine are from the SEC, including Alabama, the top seed in the tournament, which outscored its opponents 20-0 this regional weekend. They sweep the regional without allowing a run. ESPN analyst Tara Henry and Tori Vidalis.
2: They're deep, right? And they can rely on each other throughout the tournament. When you get into postseason, it is so much more about a staff mentality moving forward in this game because of how offensive-minded our sport has become. And now that Alabama has two big arms, really three if you count Kalen Palazzi, another freshman who's really come and eat up some innings for Alabama, but they allow each other to rest and be a little bit more fresh for this postseason run, and that's what they've been able to do all season. So just playing off of each other and also learning from one another, pushing one another, because anytime you have somebody that's just as good, if not better than you, it makes you want to get that much better every time you show up to that field.
3: I agree with you, Tori, and I also think when you take a look at Alabama, this offense has been really, really impressive, and also you mentioned the freshman class and Vic Bowden. How about Anna Roman and Ambry Taylor as well? But we saw Jenna Young get it done today. And then Audrey Vandegrift hitting the long ball. That is production up and down the lineup. And heading into a super regional, that is something that Patrick Murphy loves to see from his team. When you've got pitching, you've got an offense, you can go.
2: Yeah, and how about Jenna Young with two home runs? We're used to seeing the Brooke Wells, yes, the Alexis Papillo, but the freshmen stepping up and the speedsters too. This team is just athletic and deep, and they can swing it.
1: Alabama getting LSU in the Super Regionals, one of three Supers featuring SEC against SEC. UCLA is also headed to the Super Regionals off a milestone moment.
4: Season.
5: Man.
4: Nobody's ever done it.
5: Oh, just goosebumps still in my arms.
1: UCLA beating South Carolina 15-1 run rule. Megan Grant, 89 homers in her career, 40 of them this season. That's an all-time record.
4: Megan, what does it feel like to hit 40 home runs in a season?
6: I mean, it's surreal. When I first started, I did not think, you know, I would ever get to this point, but I guess the hard work pays off, you know.
1: UCLA gets UCF in the Super Regionals next weekend. SportsCenter All Night, ESPN Radio. Speaking of action on the diamond, in New York, Mets and Yankees. Yankees take a 6-3 lead to the bottom of the ninth, but
7: first pitch, breaking ball hit deep to left field. It's down the line. It's hooking. It is a home run! Tie game! Tie game! Tyrone Taylor tucks it just inside the foul pole. Down the left field line. It's a three-run homer. The Mets have tied it down to their last out here in the bottom of the ninth inning.
1: Well, that ties it up, and so it was on to the 10th. Yankees don't score in the top half and in the home half.
8: 0-1. Chopper over the mound toward the middle of the infield. Runner coming home. There's no play. Simeon scores. Game over. The Maine Mets, one comeback at a time, have won the series. They win this one in 10, 7-6.
1: Mets' fourth walk-off win this season. 880 ESPN New York, 7-6 in 10. Yankees' fifth walk-off loss this season. Third straight series loss. They finished 2-7 over their nine-game road trip. Outfielder Aaron Judge.
9: There were a couple close games, but, you know, just about finishing the job. You know, a couple games here where, you know, we got to close it out, or, you know, some games and extras that we got to, you know, get a couple runs across and just don't get the job done. So the boys are playing hard, though. I think the biggest thing is guys are playing tough. They're making the plays they need to, but just coming up a little bit short.
1: Yankees losing in 10 after giving up the game tying three-run homer with two outs in the ninth inning. Yankees 9 blown saves this season. They're most within the first 50 games of a season since 2007. Manager Aaron Boone concerned about that bullpen?
10: No, I think they're all capable of getting big outs, and they have throughout this year. We just had a terrible road trip where we certainly had some tough ones. That's part of it. We got to, you know, get after it tomorrow.
1: Milwaukee, Baltimore, and the Mets on that road trip. The Chicago matchup on Sunday also went 10 innings.
11: Tying run at third. Caro hits a fly ball out into deep left center field. It's back there. It is gone! Edgar Caro wins it! Shut up!
1: ESPN 1000. White Sox with the 9-8 win in 10. Their first walk-off homer since 2024. Their first walk-off homer against the Cubs since 2003. White Sox get the win. They are 7-1 since May 9th, their best record in an 8-game span this season. Well, we went 7, and it's now final. That's

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1: Aaron Rye with a final round 65 on Sunday captures the PGA Championship, his first major. SGA wins his second straight NBA MVP. Conference finals are set. Spurs, Thunder get underway tonight, Tuesday. It's the Knicks and the Cavs.
2: That'll do it. The Cleveland Cavaliers are moving on to the Eastern Conference Finals. They'll take on the New York Knicks. A final score for the Cavs. They win 125-94 in Detroit.
3: The result is surprising, but the way it happened is even more surprising.
1: 125-94. Cavs becoming the third team in NBA history to win a Game 7 on the road by at least 30. Pistons bow out as the top seed, failing to make the

0: Eastern Conference Finals. Cavaliers, backed by Donovan Mitchell, 26 points, 8 assists, 6 rebounds. Jared Allen had 23 points, spoke with NBA on Prime.
1: Jared, I think it's official, especially in these playoffs. Game 7, Jared Allen is real. How would you describe just the mentality you guys came into this game to just dominate on the road in Game 7?
2: Well, we just knew that we had to get the job done. We knew that we had to bring a lot of force. This is a tough arena to win in. And we knew that every single possession, every single play was super important. Distribute the ball. And I think that's huge for a leader like him, trying to get everybody else going and then getting himself going second.
1: Okay, so quick turnaround. Yeah. Madison Square Garden, the Knicks, the Eastern Conference Finals, Jared.
2: Absolutely.
1: After silencing this crowd here in Game 7, what are you expecting in that environment on Tuesday?
2: Yeah, we know it's going to be a loud environment. We know that their fans are incredible fans, crazy fans, but we know that we can do it. We came to an incredible arena like this and took over the game. We just have to do it again.
1: Lastly, Eastern Conference Finals. How does that feel?
2: Feels good. We're along this journey. Every step is a step further. We just have a job more to do.
0: Jared Allen with 23. Sam Merrill had 23 as well on 7 of 10 shooting. Game 7 turns into a 31-point road rout for the Cavs. And you heard it here on ESPN Radio. George Sedano, Kalena Azubuike had the call for us. George?
3: Jay, thank you so much. Kalena, the Cavs came in here in a hostile building. This place had energy to begin with here in Detroit. They shut it down pretty quick with nearly a wire-to-wire victory.
4: From the jump, they came out, and you could tell by the way Donovan Mitchell was moving and grooving. He was aggressive and assertive, and Jared Allen came out. He was aggressive and assertive from the jump. You heard it. They were all talking about force. Donovan Mitchell was talking about the force and aggression that they played with, the sense of urgency. They had it. They didn't have it in Game 6. They had it tonight. They made up for it. They took care of the ball a lot of the game. Only 13 turnovers, 31 assists. We were talking about them trusting the pass. They made the adjustment. Get inside. Get in the paint. Make the right decision. Draw the help in. Draw Durant in. Dish it off to his man. A lot of times they're making the Pistons bigs look crazy tonight because they're coming over to help. A lot of times they're in the air alone, jumping at them, and the Cavs are making the right pass. They're finishing inside. They got 58 points in the paint, and the Pistons, throughout these playoffs and elimination games, one thing they've done so well is limit the opponent points in the paint. They weren't able to do that tonight because their point of attack defense broke down. Their on-ball defense kind of broke down. They weren't able to keep guys in front of them. The Cavs were driving by him. They were dishing. They were making all the right reads, all the right decisions, and they shot the ball well. And Sam Merrill played incredibly well, knocking down threes.
3: Before we get to the conference finals matchup in the East, 30 seconds on the Pistons season and what you think their offseason should look like.
4: It's disappointing. They had a really good regular season, finishing at the top spot. You were wondering how, okay, Cade with a collapsed lung, how is he going to come into the playoffs? He played amazingly well all throughout the playoffs. Didn't play as well in the last game in a win. You thought he was going to have a bounce back game tonight. 12 points in the first half, 1 point in the second half. He's still the engine. He's still the motorcade. You can ride him. He's only going to get better and better. Cade Cunningham's going to have a chip on his shoulder next season.
3: Now, for sure. I don't think there's any doubt. They'll probably look for a secondary scorer to help him, playmaker. Now, this Knicks-Cavs series, what do you make of it?
4: I'm looking forward to it. I said it. The Knicks are the best three-point shooting team in the league in the playoffs this season. You know what Brunson's going to give you. I think the X factor is Mikal Bridges. I do like the way they've involved Karl-Anthony Towns. They're making sure they play through him at times, let him make decisions, let him attack from the top of the key, get his post-ups in there. He's got to try to dominate. But I do think the Cavs' double bigs, the two agile bigs, could give the Knicks some problems and trying to defend the ISO of a James Harden and the decision-making there and Donovan Mitchell and how tenacious he can prove to be tough for the Knicks. They do have a smaller player in Jalen Brunson on the defensive side. Can the Cavs look to expose him at times and get him switched on to people? But it's going to be a tough battle. It could go 7 games again.
3: Well, we'll see. Hopefully that'll be the case for the NBA fans out there to get another 7-game series. But The Pistons fall short in this one. The Cavs are moving on with a road victory. They will go and face the Knicks in the Eastern Conference Final. Our final score here in Game 7 in Detroit, the Cavs 125, the Pistons 94. For Kalena Azubuki, I'm George Sedano right here on your home for the NBA, ESPN Radio, and the ESPN app. Now let's go back to Jay Reynolds in the studio.
0: All right, George, NBA down to its final four conference finals set to get underway. After dropping the first game of their series with Minnesota, the Spurs bounce back and win the series in six. Anthony Edwards giving the Spurs their flowers, saying they were the better team. As for the Wolves getting over that hump moving forward, ESPN senior writer Tim Bontemps.
5: Well, I mean, sure, it'd be nice if they could add a superstar to their roster. They just don't really have the ammunition to theoretically go do that. So it will be interesting to see what their summer looks like. And look, I think whether it's the Timberwolves or any other team in the West that's not Oklahoma City or San Antonio, when you're looking at those two teams going forward, I mean, you've got, arguably the three best players moving forward on the Spurs are all on their rookie deal still, and Victor Wembanyama, Stephon Castle, and Dylan Harper. And the Thunder have, I think two guys over 30 on the entire roster, and their whole core is basically all guys in their early to mid 20s. So, I mean, these two teams should be set up for what has a chance to be one of the all time iconic rivalries in the history of the league over the next 5 to 10 years, as they go back and forth atop the West. And everybody else has got a titanic challenge to try to catch up and keep up with them. And, Minnesota is probably going to be one of the first teams to really tear down the barrel of that with, Anthony Edwards getting closer to his prime and most of this roster in its 30s.
0: Tuesday, we'll see game one of the Eastern Conference Finals, but Monday, game one of the Western Conference Finals. Timberwolves fell short. Spurs and Thunder's getting underway on Monday. Our coverage here on ESPN Radio begins at 8 o'clock Eastern right now. 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Back to baseball in Anaheim. Dodgers, Angels.
6: 0-1. Swung on. Hot shot into left center. A base hit. Here comes Kimmel to score. Ohtani rounding third. He will score. Andy Páez does it again with runners in scoring position. Drives in two. It is 6-0 Dodgers.
0: AM 570 LA Sports. Dodgers outscoring the Angels 31-3 in the three-game series. They win Sunday 10-1. Dodgers' fifth consecutive win. Longest active win streak in Major League Baseball. Shohei Ohtani 3-for-5. Couple of RBI. 8 hits. 8 RBI over his last 4 games. Angels, meanwhile, with their 6th consecutive loss. Dodgers put up 10. So did the Giants.
7: Suarez set the pitch. Bader swings, drives one to right towards the corner. Cortez going back. He's looking up. It is gone! Harrison Bader has hit a grand slam for the Giants. It is an 8-run 8th inning. And Bader fired up as he rounds the bases. Giants have broken it wide open. It's 10-1.
0: KNBR with the call. Giants, as you heard, 8 in the 8th. Their most in an inning since scoring 9 in the 11th inning a year ago in May at Wrigley. They beat the Athletics on Sunday, 10-1, their 20th win in their 47th game this season. Most games needed to reach 20 wins in a season since 2008. They beat the Athletics in this one. Guardians also put up 10. They beat the Reds 10-3. Guardians' third game scoring double-digit runs this season. 6 homers, most of the game since 2019 against the Yankees. SportsCenter all night, ESPN Radio. Phillies and Pirates, and the Phillies doing something that few have been able to do.
8: Here's the pitch. Stott swings, drives it up the alley, right center field, on the run. Triolo won't get it. It'll one-hop the fence. Bohm is in. Marsh is coming in. Garcia's around at third base. A 2-run double for Bryson Stott, and the Phillies lead it 5-0.
0: Sports Radio 94 WIP. Phillies go on to a 6-0 shutout of the Pirates. They're 16-5 since April 25th. Second-best win percentage in baseball during that span. But on Sunday, they got to Paul Skeens. Skeens went 5 innings, Gave up 6 hits and 5 earned runs, tied for the most earned runs in his career.
9: Just didn't execute a few pitches, and they did a good job there, so yeah, I'll have to rewatch it. I just didn't execute a few pitches, and they got to him.
10: How challenging is it to navigate a lineup of that caliber?
9: It's challenging, but it's the big leagues. You know, every lineup's good, so yeah, just got to execute a little more consistently.
10: How have you felt that this team has responded to the doses of diversity you guys have had so far this year?
9: Yeah, I'm not worried about it. I think it's probably a good time for an off day, but yeah, I think we're in a good spot going into, you know, this next stretch, and not worried about how we'll respond at all.
0: Paul Skeens roughed up on Sunday. Pirates have a 3-game losing streak, second longest streak this season. They did have a 5-game losing streak at the end of April. Padres and Mariners in the Sunday night game.
7: Here comes the 1-1. Ball drilled deep right field. Going! Gone! Another long homer for Gavin Sheets. Destroyed to right field. 404 feet, his second homer of the game. The pitch, and France serves one out towards shallow center. Rodriguez has to play it on a bounce. Merrill is in. Laureano racing around third. And France with a two-out, two-run single. 7-0 Padres. A 5-run sixth inning for San Diego.
0: Rough afternoon for the Mariners. ESPN Radio with the call. Padres an 8-3 win. Mariners are one hit. Padres 28-18 on the season. Half game back of the Dodgers for first place in the National West. 3-game series against the Dodgers coming up starting today in San Diego. Padres picking up their third sweep of the season. Diamondbacks an 8-6 win against the Rockies. Corbin Carroll 2-for-4. 2 homers, 3 RBI, en route to the victory. The Orioles and Nationals.
11: The pitch from Michaelis. Swing at a high fly ball. Deep right field. Wood stops at the wall. That'll do it. Orioles strike again. Their third home run of the afternoon is a sizzler over the wall in right field. And the first of the season for Colton Cowser.
0: WBAL. Orioles go on to a 7-3 win over the Nats. Orioles' third game this season with at least 3 homers. Blue Jays beat the Tigers 4-1. Vlad Guerrero Jr. 2-for-4 with his third homer of the season. Braves an 8-1 rout of the Red Sox. Sports Center All Night, ESPN Radio.
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0: Back on a 1-year deal, reunited with his former coach from his days with the Packers, Aaron Rodgers playing again this coming season in Pittsburgh. Right decision for the Steelers? Earlier on ESPN Radio are Matt Jones and Myron Metcalf.
15: It feels like the only decision to me. You know, I think a lot of people who are disappointed, it's like, where do you turn? It's a terrible free agent market. The only really quality player available in a trade was Kyler Murray and Tua. So I don't know. I think it says more about the fact that they just don't believe in Mason Rudolph, Drew Aller, or Will Howard yet, you know, and they feel like Mike McCarthy.
16: First of all, when you say Mason Rudolph yet, he's been there 10 years. Like, yeah. And not he has yet. Been yes, picked over. He has been picked over so many times. Like, poor Mason Rudolph. Yeah. They just go out on the street and try to find somebody to start over him. He's like the woman that's like, are you going to keep coming back to me? And, you know, I mean, poor. Yeah. But anyway, go ahead.
15: Yeah, they just don't have a guy behind Aaron Rodgers that they trust. And if you're Mike McCarthy, you feel like you have a familiar face. Maybe that pairing works out. So I get why you do it. I don't know what else they would have done. What's the other option?
16: Well, there isn't another option. I mean, you're right. I mean, the other option would be go sign Kyler Murray. You know, is that an upgrade? Maybe, but you can't just sign Kyler Murray for 1 year. You're committing to him for at least 2 or 3. And I can understand how you would decide, I don't want to be in the Kyler Murray business. Well, Aaron Rodgers, the things I was most worried about with Aaron Rodgers, he kind of didn't have that happen last year. I mean, he wasn't particularly great, but he also didn't blow the team up. So I guess the theory is he'll just not blow the team up for another year. And Mike McCarthy, maybe he gets, I don't know what he's going to get out of him that anybody else would, but you're just basically signing up for another year of mediocrity. They're not going to be a contender. And, you know, you fired Mike Tomlin and you're probably going 9-8 again.
0: Or worse and get a better draft pick. Aaron Rodgers, one-year deal worth up to $25 million. He's expected to include a base salary between $22 and $23 million. SportsCenter All Night continues. It's ESPN Radio.
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1: 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Super regional action next weekend on ESPN. 9 of the 16 teams from the SEC. 6 could reach Oklahoma City. There will be a minimum of 3. 3 of the super regionals are SEC against SEC. Texas, meanwhile, gets Arizona State. Longhorns outscoring their opponents 25-1 this season.
2: Best part of Texas's game right now is...
3: That's a toss-up, honestly.
2: There may not even be an answer to that.
3: What's funny is we've talked so much about Texas and the lull that they've had in April, so it's amazing to see them come out. The reigning national champions, might I add, they know what it takes to get to the World Series, and they know what it takes to win it. And I think behind the arm of Teagan Kavan and now an offense that is suddenly finding their stride again, I don't know which one you'd pick.
1: Longhorns outscored their opponents 25-1 this weekend. Super Regionals next weekend on ESPN. Twins, a 5-4 win over the Brewers on Sunday. Brewers stranding the tying run at third in the ninth inning. Rays double up the Marlins 6-3. Rays third time winning 30 of their first 45 games of the season. SportsCenter All Night, ESPN Radio. As for Sunday's top sounds, John Ryder.
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5: Thanks, Jay. We start with a winner take all game 7 of the East Semis in Detroit, and defense leading to offense for the Cavs as they won in convincing fashion. George Sedano and Kalena Azubuike with the call on ESPN Radio.
6: Back to Sasser. They dump it into Duren. Duren blocked from behind by Mobley, and he gets it back. Mobley gets it back from Duren. They kick it to the corner. Strus wide open for 3.
7: Strus! The Strus is loose. He buries the 3.
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5: And a surprise winner of the PGA Championship, Englishman Aaron Rye holds off John Rahm and other stars. 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
10: Aaron Rye has just hit a beautiful birdie putt on 17, and he drains it from 50 feet. 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
0: Number 2.
5: The baseball and the Giants explode in the 8th against the A's. The call on KNBR.
12: Suarez set the pitch. Bader swings, drives one to right towards the corner. Cortez going back, he's looking up. It is gone! Harrison Bader has hit a grand slam for the Giants. It is an 8-run eighth inning, and Bader fired up as he rounds the bases. Giants have broken it wide open. It's 10-1.
0: Number 1.
5: JR, top sound, an exciting finish on the south side of Chicago. The White Sox walk off the Cubs in 10. The final call on ESPN 1000.
4: Tying run at third. Caro hits a fly ball out in the deep left center field. It's back there.
1: White Sox led 7-4 entering the ninth and needed 10 to win it. SportsCenter All Night, ESPN Radio. Cleveland taking game 7 at Detroit Sunday. Cavs, Knicks now for the Eastern Conference Finals. ESPN analyst Chinee Ogumike.
13: This is lit. We've got two teams that are playing really great basketball in the Eastern Conference Finals, the Knicks and the Cavs. And guess what? The matchups are amazing. I think that the first 40 minutes are going to be dictated by the paint. I love this paint matchup between Karl-Anthony Towns taking on Evan Mobley and Jarrett Allen. Kat, we've seen in the postseason, he's already had multiple triple doubles. They sort of revitalize how you view Karl-Anthony Towns, because before we thought, oh, he's a three-point shooter. I'm the best proclaimed, you know, shooting big man, but then he's been able to have passing games similar to the Cleveland Cavalier front court. Those two have equally been dynamic as a tandem. Mobley off the dribble, Allen with force and authority, and I love how they were talking about, I think it was Coach Kenny Atkinson, saying, hey, he's our X factor, even though we thought it was Mobley. So if you think about the paint, the first 40 minutes, I think, will be dictated there if Kat's passing can really dictate, or will it be the other side? But lastly, I'll say this. The final 8 minutes, the closing time, the winning time, my goodness, we might have a shootout.
1: We will see. Game one coming up Tuesday. Spurs Thunder for game one of the Western Conference Final coming up on Monday. We'll have every game here on ESPN Radio. Our coverage begins at 8 o'clock Eastern. A century-long drought ends near Philly. That's next. SportsCenter All Night continues. It's ESPN
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5: It's game seven for all the marbles as Cade and the Pistons clash with Spida and the Cavs.
2: On the right wing, hands it off to Merrill, dribble handoff for three.
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6: What has gotten into Sam Merrill?
5: Walk-offs and blowouts cap MLB's rivalry weekend.
2: The pitch for Michaelis, swinging a high fly ball, deep right field, Wood stops at the wall, that'll do it, Orioles strike again, their third home run of the afternoon.
5: History on the links, 100 years in the making.
7: To win this event and then to be, that person that's the first one to have won it in such a long time from England is an amazing thing and something to be extremely proud of.
5: Handing out the hardware on the hardwood.
8: I don't have a certain amount of accolades I want to collect. I don't have anything I specifically want to do besides win. As long as I'm giving my everyday my all and doing it the right way in my way, I'll live with the results, whatever that looks like.
5: Plus, Clark, Mitchell, and the Fever take on the Storm.
9: Inbounds goes to Cunningham, who sealed off Heinemann and banks it in. Another double-double for CC. She's got 19 points and 10 assists.
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1: 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We had three teams slotted into the conference finals in the NBA, two in the West and in the East. The Knicks, New York, awaiting the winner between the Cavs and the Pistons. Detroit, the top seed in the Eastern Conference, facing a game seven. Home team won the first four games of the series. Then the Cavs took game five at Detroit, but the Pistons returned the favor with a game six win in Cleveland. So game seven back in Detroit. Would that be good news or bad news given the two separate trends for the home teams in the series? We would get the answer relatively early.
3: Schroeder smells blood, drives, Nash dribble, kicks it to the corner. Three ball for Merrill is good. 41-26 Cavs as they extend their lead to 15. A 10-0 run for Cleveland.
2: Here's Mitchell weaving through traffic into the paint. Off the glass and in. Mitchell extends the lead to 20, and J.B. Bickerstaff has seen enough. He calls timeout. 55-35 Cavs with 2:53 to go in the second.
1: Up 20 there. The Cavs would lead by 17 at the half, and then
3: Mobley on the drive. Finds Allen in the paint. Allen turn around, tries to duck under, flips it up and good. Timeout Pistons as the lead is ballooned to 72-49. A 23-point lead. Now flips it to Schroeder on the right wing, guarded by Harris. They get it back to Mitchell. Mitchell on the right wing on Harris. Step back three on the way. Mitchell, nothing but net. 95-69, up to 26 points here with the lead for the Cavs. Mitchell with 24.
10: And now Mitchell is styling on him, too, celebrating after that one. Got Tobias Harris again.
3: Mitchell hangs, fires, misses, gets his own rebound and put back. And that right there explains the night for the Pistons. Donovan Mitchell is going in there, getting his own rebound and put back.
10: He's literally running circles around the Pistons. He's moving at a different speed right now.
1: George Sedano and Kalena Azubuike had the call right here on ESPN Radio. Cavs led by as much as 35. They win it by 31, 125-94 at Detroit. They take the series in seven. Cavs, the third team in NBA history to win a game seven on the road by 30 or more. Cavs are the second team since 1976 to have four 20-point scorers in a game seven. Their coach, Kenny Atkinson.
7: When we play with force, it's really the key. Like force on both ends with our talent. We're really hard to beat. You know, the question we got to answer, and we talked about in the locker room, is we can't have force letdowns. You know, like Game Six where we were not the forceful team, but tonight we were. That was the whole difference. Our force on both ends. You know, and everybody says, it doesn't mean that. No, it does mean something. I think it does. I think this was the next step for us. You know, first day of training camp, I put up the playoff record over the last 3 years, 11-15. You know, I've been saying all year we have a lot to prove. You know, we still have more to prove. That's kind of the next part of it. But we proved something to ourselves that we could take that, another step. So just looking forward to this challenge, this next challenge for us.
1: Cavs into the conference finals. First conference finals appearance since 2018 when they beat the Celtics in seven. It's their third conference finals appearance without LeBron James. Donovan Mitchell, 26 points, 8 assists, 6 rebounds in the Game 7 win. He spoke with our crew from the NBA on ESPN Radio, Kalena Azubuki and George Sedano.
4: There's a lot of emotion right now, but I think the biggest thing is just like, man, we just collectively, like, I think we found, you know, something as a group. But, you know what I mean, it's a blessing. I can't overlook the fact that it's been 9 years. It's been my whole career without getting to this point, so that's a blessing. But we ain't got much time to celebrate, so we got to get right back to it.
11: You guys bought a massive Cleveland contingent here. That's
4: man, shout out to the Cavs fans. Like, they're everywhere, though. Yeah. This is nuts.
11: My goodness.
4: This is nuts.
11: Talk to me about the adjustment you guys made, because in Game 6, it seemed like the Pistons a lot more single coverage. You guys were getting inside when you wanted to, but then you were making the dish. You were making the right decisions, yep. Drawing the bigs over. What was that adjustment like for you and as a team?
4: I think the biggest thing in Game 6, you got to give them credit. They came out with more force. They played like it was their Game 7 and we did not. But at the end of the day, it's just about how do you respond. And you know this, right, playing in the league. Like, it was a letdown. You know, Game 6 was a letdown. We missed an opportunity. But, you know, fortunately, it's a 7-game series, and we had an opportunity to come out there and get another one on the road. But you got to give them credit. They're not going to go down without a fight. And for us to take that lump, right, to lose a Game 6 on our home floor that way, their crowd came on the road. And for us to come out here and respond was huge.
3: You guys made the trade. You bring in James Harden, a guy to help you get to this point. What has he meant for you and this team?
4: Well, I mean, like, you just look, right? Like, it just allows everybody to kind of do what they do. You know, for me, being aggressive, you know, shout out to Thompson, hell of a defender, right? He's got to pick and choose who he guards. You know what I'm saying? So now we're able to get to the paint. Do you help off James? Do you help off me? Now Evan Mobley's downhill. There's more space. And then when you want to, when he wants to, he can get in the paint and make plays for others. So there's just so many different things that just him being on the basketball court alone, he doesn't have to take a shot. That just changes everything for us. And then when he does get downhill, does get to do whatever he does, man, it's working so far. We got to keep it going.
1: Donovan Mitchell making his first career appearance in the conference finals. He'd been in the conference semis 4 times previously. Those were losses. Finally gets the win in this one with Cleveland as the Cavs get past the Pistons 125-94 in Game 7. Pistons 31-point loss, third largest loss by a 60-win team in NBA postseason history. They trailed by 17 at the half, second largest halftime deficit by a 1 seed in a Game 7. Their coach, J.B. Bickerstaff.
12: This team is awesome, and they're a special group of guys. You know, I couldn't be more appreciative of how they allow us to coach them, work with them every single day, the spirit they carry, their willingness to grow, their willingness to sacrifice, and it's a special group. And, again, I can't be more thankful than to be a part of this and to be able to work with these guys.
13: J.B., just you guys took a step last year, take another big step this year. Playing at home, Game 7, especially what you just done in Cleveland, how big of a disappointment?
12: It's not a disappointment at all. I'm not ever will I be disappointed in these guys. These guys every single day give us what they got. So it is not a disappointment. It's a loss, and it's a tough loss. But, you know, that adjective will never be used as this group.
13: It's not, I'm not saying in the guys necessarily, but the season as a whole, and also I'm sure you had higher expectations falling far short of that, I guess, is that a disappointment?
12: I don't think we fell short of anything. And I don't like the direction of your question, I'll be honest with you. Like, these guys have improved massively and done a great job. Anything other than positivity towards this group, like, is unacceptable. You know, the turnaround from where we've come from, what these guys have been willing to do. Yeah, we, you know, everybody wants to win a championship every year. But, you know, how much did you grow? How much did you improve? Did you sacrifice for the greater good of the team? Our guys did that collectively every single day, and we got better. We put ourselves in position to be here. So there's nothing disappointing about, you know, this group and the outcome of this.
1: 60-22 in the regular season was Detroit Pistons losing in the conference semifinals as the 1 seed. The bar was high, but what about the season? ESPN analyst Janae Ogumike.
14: First first, I want to put things into context. And, you know, I took my glasses off because I was like, oh, you know, a little emotional because I felt like those guys, they tried so hard this year. You know, I'm a glass half full type of gal. And I feel like people forget that just three seasons ago, this was a team that tied the NBA worst record with 28 straight losses. They were in the gutter. They finished that year, I think, just one game off of the worst record in the league. Three seasons later, Cade Cunningham is in the conversation for MVP. This is a squad that finished number one in the regular season in the East. They got to get Cade some help. He is a bad man. I know we talk about the bad boy Pistons. He's a bad man. And sometimes he has to do, I wouldn't even say sometimes, most of the times he's had to do bad all by himself. That's not sustainable in this NBA. You see so many squads where they have one, two, three, even looking at the Cavaliers, four options, four guys playing really well. And so they need to get more balance offensively to support him. They need to find a better secondary creator. Tobias Harris tried all he could, and Jalen Duren had to do better. He has to improve in these meaningful games. But right now, their universe is around Cade, and they have to find ways to get him more help in the future.
1: Cade Cunningham, 13 points, a career playoff low in the Game 7 loss for the Pistons. SportsCenter All Night, ESPN Radio. Pistons season is over. Cavs advance to the Eastern Conference Finals. Game 1 with the Knicks is Tuesday. Every game from here on out, Conference Finals and NBA Finals here on ESPN Radio, presented by Gusto. Tuesday, Game 1 of the Eastern Conference Finals. Monday, Game 1 of the Western Conference Finals. Coverage at 8 o'clock Eastern. And that Western Conference Final will feature the NBA MVP.
15: According to ESPN, Shams Charania, Shai Gilgeous-Alexander has been named the league's MVP for the second consecutive year.
16: The way things are in this organization, in this city, it breeds success. And it's no coincidence. I'm just lucky to end up here.
1: As he did a year ago, Shai Gilgeous-Alexander named the MVP this season. He ranked second in scoring with just over 31 points per game, shooting a career best 55% from the field, also averaged a career-high 6.5 assists as the Thunder put up the NBA's best record for the second consecutive season. And this marks the fourth straight season that SGA finished in the top five in MVP voting. One at the past two.
16: Honestly speaking, I don't have a tag on it. I don't have a number on it. When it's all said and done, as long as I know I gave everything I had to the game, I'll live with the results. And whatever that looks like, it looks like. Yeah, I don't have a certain amount of accolades I want to collect. I don't have anything I specifically want to do besides win. And as long as I'm giving my everyday, my all, and doing it the right way and my way, I'll live with the results, whatever that looks like. It's special. And not really for me personally, but more so for, like, the city and the organization. I think, like, someone told me a stat. It's been 4 MVPs in the last 12 years to go through this building, and I don't think that's coincidence. There's a reason why you have success when you come through this program and this facility and this city. Like, everything I just mentioned, from the fans, the love they give, to the ownership, the front office, for making things easy, making sure we're getting our work in, the coaches playing the right brand of basketball and holding the right things accountable. The way things are run in this organization, in this city, it breeds success, and it's no coincidence. I'm just lucky to end up here.
1: SGA is the fifth active player to be named the MVP in consecutive seasons, seventh player in the last four decades to win multiple MVPs before turning 28. Every retired player to win consecutive MVPs has been inducted into the Hall of Fame. SportsCenter All Night, ESPN Radio, from the NBA to golf in the year's second major, giving us a bit of a surprise on Sunday.
17: Aaron Rye has just hit a beautiful birdie putt on 17, and he drains it from 50 feet. Is unstoppable at Aronimink. He is 9 under par.
18: Aaron Rye from long range. That's his superpower. 50-foot putts. Listen to this.
19: Sets the putter next to the ball. He takes one practice stroke, then sets the putter behind the ball. Usually takes two or three looks, depending upon the length. Takes two looks, gets that started out on the right. He needs to carry up over the top of the hill, and that's not even going to come close to getting there. Came up way short. That's about 10 feet short. So with that miss right there, Aaron Rye is your 2026 PGA champion at Aronimink. I got to tell you, that was a masterclass performance today by Aaron Rye.
1: Sirius XM PGA Tour Radio final round, 5-under-65. He was 9-under for the week for a three-shot win over John Rahm and Alex Smalley. Rye becomes the first English-born golfer to win the PGA Championship since Jim Barnes. He won the first two tournaments in 1916 and 1919 which were both match play competitions. Rye end that 107-year drought for England.
20: Wasn't actually aware of it until yesterday. I think in this room yesterday it was mentioned, which was the first of my knowledge. But yeah, extremely, extremely proud. There's a lot of incredible and historic English players over those 100 years who have gone on to achieve incredible things and had phenomenal careers. But to win this event and then to be a person that's the first one to have won it in such a long time from England is an amazing thing and something to be extremely proud of.
1: Before the tournament at DraftKings, it was 290-1 to win. Rounds of 70, 69, 67, 65. Got better in each round, gets his first career major victory. ESPN analyst Andy North.
21: Well, I think there's a couple of things you look at. You look at actual stat numbers and you look at the eye test. He was great chipping approach shots, number two, putting number five. And that's a great combination that you do that, you're going to have a great chance. But I thought the eye test, watching him play the last nine holes of a championship, he looked like he was in complete control. He drove it in the fairway, he hit it on the greens. One of the only fairways he missed, he drove it in the greenside bunker at the drivable 13th. That is the fairway as far as I'm concerned. I mean, he just played beautiful golf, didn't make mistakes, and looked like he never got above out of his comfort zone playing.
1: 23 birdies or better over the course of the week en route to the PGA Championship. How big is the concern with the bullpen? That's next. SportsCenter All Night continues. It's ESPN Radio.
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9: 1 second left. The Cavs are down two. Will they be down 0-2? Williams holds. Looks to pass. Gets it to James. Here's a three for the win.
0: And we're just getting started. The NBA is on ESPN Radio. 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
1: 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We've hit prime season for college graduations. We're also winding down the spring seasons. Fourth seed Virginia winning the men's tennis championship, beating Texas, which was the two seed for Virginia. Seventh men's tennis title all since 2013. The ACC now has six team titles this academic year. The NC State women's cross country, Florida State women's soccer, Virginia women's swimming and diving, Notre Dame men's and women's fencing. ACC could add to that. Baseball still has the road to Omaha. Softball charting its way to Oklahoma City. And the ACC still represented. Duke is one of the 16 teams still standing after this weekend's regionals. But of those 16 teams remaining, nine are from the SEC, including Alabama, the top seed in the tournament, which outscored its opponents 20-0 this regional weekend. They sweep the regional without allowing a run. ESPN analyst Tara Henry and Tori Vidalis.
2: They're deep, right? And they can rely on each other throughout the tournament. When you get into postseason, it is so much more about a staff mentality moving forward in this game because of how offensive-minded our sport has become. And now that Alabama has two big arms, really three if you count Kalen Palazzi, another freshman who's really come and eat up some innings for Alabama, but they allow each other to rest and be a little bit more fresh for this postseason run, and that's what they've been able to do all season. So just playing off of each other and also learning from one another, pushing one another, because anytime you have somebody that's just as good, if not better than you, it makes you want to get that much better every time you show up to that field.
3: I agree with you, Tori, and I also think when you take a look at Alabama, this offense has been really, really impressive, and also, you mentioned the freshman class and Vic Moten. How about Anna Roman and Ambry Taylor as well? But we saw Jenna Young get it done today. And then Audrey Vandegrift hitting the long ball. That is production up and down the lineup. And heading into a super regional, that is something that Patrick Murphy loves to see from his team. When you've got pitching, you've got an offense, you can go.
2: Yeah, and how about Jenna Young with two home runs? We're used to seeing the Brooke Wells, yes, the Alexis Papillo. Yes. But the freshmen stepping up and the speedsters, too. This team is just athletic and deep, and they can swing it.
1: Alabama getting LSU in the Super Regionals, one of three Supers featuring SEC against SEC. UCLA is also headed to the Super Regionals off a milestone moment.
4: Season.
5: And
4: nobody's ever done it.
5: Oh, just goosebumps still on my arms.
1: UCLA beating South Carolina 15-1 run rule. Megan Grant, 89 homers in her career, 40 of them this season. That's an all-time record.
4: Megan, what does it feel like to hit 40 home runs in a season?
6: I mean, it's surreal. When I first started, I did not think, you know, I would ever get to this point, but I guess the hard work pays off, you know.
1: UCLA gets UCF in the Super Regionals next weekend. SportsCenter All Night, ESPN Radio. Speaking of action on the diamond, in New York, Mets and Yankees. Yankees take a 6-3 lead to the bottom of the ninth, but
7: first pitch, breaking ball hit deep to left field. It's down the line. It's hooking. It is a home run!
1: Well, that ties it up, and so it was on to the 10th. Yankees don't score in the top half, and in the home half,
8: 0-1. Chopper over the bounce toward the middle of the infield. Runner coming home. There's no play. Simeon scores. Game over. The Maine Mets, one comeback at a time, have won the series. They win this one in 10, 7-6.
1: Mets' fourth walk-off win this season. 880 ESPN New York, 7-6 in 10. Yankees' fifth walk-off loss this season. Third straight series loss. They finished 2-7 over their nine-game road trip. Outfielder Aaron Judge.
9: There were a couple close games, but, you know, it's just about finishing the job. You know, a couple games here where, you know, we got to close it out, or, you know, some games and extras that we got to, you know, get a couple runs across and just don't get the job done. So the boys are playing hard, though. I think the biggest thing is guys are playing tough. They're making the plays they need to, but just coming up a little bit short.
1: Yankees losing in 10 after giving up the game-tying three-run homer with two outs in the ninth inning. Yankees 9 blown saves this season. They're most within the first 50 games of a season since 2007. Manager Aaron Boone, concerned about that bullpen?
10: No, I think they're all capable of getting big outs, and they have throughout this year. We just had a terrible road trip where we certainly had some tough ones. That's part of it. We got to, you know, get after it tomorrow.
1: Milwaukee, Baltimore, and the Mets on that road trip. The Chicago matchup on Sunday also went 10 innings.
11: Tying run at third. Caro hits a fly ball out in the deep left center field. It's back there. It is gone! Edgar Caro wins it! Shut up!
1: ESPN 1000. White Sox with the 9-8 win in 10. Their first walk-off homer since 2024. Their first walk-off homer against the Cubs since 2003. White Sox get the win. They are 7-1 since May 9th. Their best record in an 8-game span this season. Well, we went 7, and it's now final. That's next. 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
12: The Monday edition of Unsportsmanlike with Evan Cole and Chris Canty and me, Michelle Smallman. I've studied the NFL schedule, which means I'm going to tell you the exact week when Fernando Mendoza and other rookie quarterbacks will get their first start this season. 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
13: My dad passed away unexpectedly. Of course, it was awful in every way, but we are very grateful that he

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1: Aaron Rye with a final round 65 on Sunday captures the PGA Championship, his first major. SGA wins his second straight NBA MVP. Conference finals are set. Spurs, Thunder get underway tonight, Tuesday. It's the Knicks and the Cavs.
2: That'll do it. The Cleveland Cavaliers are moving on to the Eastern Conference Finals. They'll take on the New York Knicks. A final score for the Cavs. They win 125-94 in Detroit.
3: The result is surprising, but the way it happened is even more surprising.
1: 125-94. Cavs becoming the third team in NBA history to win a Game 7 on the road by at least 30. Pistons bow out as the top seed, failing to make the Eastern Conference Finals. Cavaliers, backed by Donovan Mitchell, 26 points, 8 assists, 6 rebounds. Jared Allen had 23 points, spoke with NBA on Prime.
4: Jared, I think it's official, especially in these playoffs.

0: game trying to distribute the ball. And I think that's huge for a leader like him, trying to get everybody else going and then getting himself going second.
1: Okay, so quick turnaround. Yeah. Madison Square Garden, yeah. The Knicks, the Eastern Conference Finals, Jared.
0: Absolutely.
1: After silencing this crowd here in Game 7, what are you expecting in that environment on Tuesday?
0: Yeah, we know it's going to be a loud environment. We know that their fans are incredible fans, crazy fans, but we know that we can do it. We came to an incredible arena like this and took over the game. We just have to do it again.
1: Lastly, Eastern Conference Finals. How does that feel?
0: Feels good. We're along this journey. Every step is a step further. We just have a job more to do.
2: Jared Allen with 23. Sam Merrill had 23 as well on 7 of 10 shooting. Game 7 turns into a 31-point road rout for the Cavs. And you heard it here on ESPN Radio. George Sedano, Kalena Azubuike had the call for us. George?
3: Jay, thank you so much. Kalena, the Cavs came in here in a hostile building. This place had energy to begin with here in Detroit. They shut it down pretty quick with nearly a wire-to-wire victory.
4: From the jump, they came out, and you could tell by the way Donovan Mitchell was moving and grooving. He was aggressive and assertive, and Jared Allen came out. He was aggressive and assertive from the jump. You heard it. They are all talking about force. Donovan Mitchell was talking about the force and aggression that they played with, the sense of urgency. They had it. They didn't have it in Game 6. They had it tonight. They made up for it. They took care of the ball a lot of the game. Only 13 turnovers, 31 assists. We were talking about them trusting the pass. They made the adjustment. Get inside, get in the paint, make the right decision. Draw the help in, draw Durant in, dish it off to his man. A lot of times they're making the Pistons bigs look crazy tonight because they're coming over to help. A lot of times they're in the air alone, jumping at them, and the Cavs are making the right pass. They're finishing inside. They got 58 points in the paint, and the Pistons, throughout these playoffs and elimination games, one thing they've done so well is limit the opponent points in the paint. They weren't able to do that tonight because their point of attack defense broke down. Their on-ball defense kind of broke down. They weren't able to keep guys in front of them. The Cavs were driving by them. They were dishing. They were making all the right reads, all the right decisions, and they shot the ball well. And Sam Merrill played incredibly well, knocking down threes.
3: Before we get to the conference finals matchup in the East, 30 seconds on the Pistons season and what you think their offseason should look like.
4: It's disappointing. They had a really good regular season, finishing at the top spot. You were wondering how, okay, Cade with a collapsed lung, how is he going to come into the playoffs? He played amazingly well all throughout the playoffs. Didn't play as well in the last game in a win. You thought he was going to have a bounce-back game tonight. 12 points in the first half. 1 point in the second half. He's still the engine. He's still the motorcade. You can ride him. He's only going to get better and better. Cade Cunningham's going to have a chip on his shoulder next season.
3: Now, for sure, I don't think there's any doubt. They'll probably look for a secondary scorer to help him, playmaker. Now, this Knicks-Cavs series, what do you make of it?
4: I'm looking forward to it. I said it, the Knicks are the best three-point shooting team in the league in the playoffs this season. You know what Brunson's going to give you. I think the X factor is Mikal Bridges. I do like the way they've involved Karl-Anthony Towns. They're making sure they play through him at times, let him make decisions, let him attack from the top of the key, get his post-ups in there. He's got to try to dominate. But I do think the Cavs double bigs, the two agile bigs, could give the Knicks some problems in trying to defend the ISO of a James Harden, and the decision-making there, and Donovan Mitchell, and how tenacious he can prove to be tough for the Knicks. They do have a smaller player in Jalen Brunson on the defensive side. Can the Cavs look to expose him at times and get him switched on to people? But it's going to be a tough battle. It could go 7 games again.
3: Well, we'll see. Hopefully that'll be the case for the NBA fans out there to get another 7-game series, but the Pistons fall short in this one. The Cavs are moving on with a road victory. They will go and face the Knicks in the Eastern Conference Final. Our final score here in Game 7 in Detroit, the Cavs 125, the Pistons 94. For Kalena Azubuike, I'm George Sedano right here on your home for the NBA, ESPN Radio, and the ESPN app. Now let's go back to Jay Reynolds in the studio.
2: All right, George, NBA down to its final four conference finals set to get underway. After dropping the first game of their series with Minnesota, the Spurs bounce back and win the series in 6. Anthony Edwards giving the Spurs their flowers, saying they were the better team. As for the Wolves getting over that hump moving forward, ESPN senior writer Tim Bontemps.
5: Well, I mean, sure, it'd be nice if they could add a superstar to their roster. They just don't really have the ammunition to theoretically go do that. So It will be interesting to see what their summer looks like. And look, I think whether it's the Timberwolves or any other team in the West that's not Oklahoma City or San Antonio, when you're looking at those two teams going forward, I mean, you've got, arguably the three best players moving forward on the Spurs are all on their rookie deal still, and Victor Wembanyama, Stephon Castle, and Dylan Harper. And the Thunder have, I think two guys over 30 on the entire roster, and their whole core is basically all guys in their early to mid-20s. So I mean, these two teams should be set up for what has a chance to be one of the all-time iconic rivalries in the history of the league over the next 5 to 10 years as they go back and forth atop the West. And everybody else has got a titanic challenge to try to catch up and keep up with them. And, Minnesota is probably going to be one of the first teams to really stare down the barrel of that with, Anthony Edwards getting closer to his prime and most of this roster in its 30s.
2: Tuesday, we'll see game one of the Eastern Conference Finals, but Monday, game one of the Western Conference Finals. Timberwolves fell short. Spurs and Thunder's getting underway on Monday. Our coverage here on ESPN Radio begins at 8 o'clock Eastern. Right now, SportsCenter all night. Back to baseball in Anaheim. Dodgers, Angels.
6: 0-1. Swung on. Hard shot into left center. A base hit. Here comes Kimmel to score. Ohtani rounding third. He will score. Andy Pages does it again with runners in scoring position. Drives in two. It is 6-0 Dodgers.
2: AM 570 LA Sports. Dodgers outscoring the Angels 31-3 in the three-game series. They win Sunday 10-1. Dodgers' fifth consecutive win. Longest active win streak in Major League Baseball. Shohei Ohtani 3-for-5. Couple of RBI. 8 hits. 8 RBI over his last 4 games. Angels, meanwhile, with their sixth consecutive loss. Dodgers put up 10. So did the Giants.
7: Suarez set the pitch. Bader swings, drives one to right towards the corner. Cortez going back. He's looking up. It is gone! Harrison Bader has hit a grand slam for the Giants. It is an 8-run eighth inning. And Bader fired up as he rounds the bases. Giants have broken it wide open. It's 10-1.
2: KNBR with the call. Giants, as you heard, 8 in the 8th. They're most in an inning since scoring 9 in the 11th inning a year ago in May at Wrigley. They beat the Athletics on Sunday, 10-1, their 20th win in their 47th game this season. Most games needed to reach 20 wins in a season since 2008. They beat the Athletics in this one. Guardians also put up 10. They beat the Reds 10-3. Guardians' third game scoring double-digit runs this season. 6 homers, most of the game since 2019 against the Yankees. SportsCenter all night, ESPN Radio. Phillies and Pirates, and the Phillies doing something that few have been able to do.
8: Here's the pitch. Stott swings, drives it up the alley, right center field, on the run. Triola won't get it. It'll one-hop the fence. Bohm is in. Marsh is coming in. Garcia's around at third base. A 2-run double for Bryson Stott, and the Phillies lead it 5-0.
2: Sports Radio 94 WIP. Phillies go on to a 6-0 shutout of the Pirates. They're 16-5 since April 25th. Second-best win percentage in baseball during that span. But on Sunday, they got to Paul Skeens. Skeens went 5 innings, gave up 6 hits and 5 earned runs, tied for the most earned runs in his career.
9: Just didn't execute a few pitches, and they did a good job there, so yeah, I'll have to rewatch it. I just didn't execute a few pitches, and they got to him.
10: How challenging is it to navigate a lineup of that caliber?
9: It's challenging, but it's the big leagues. You know, every lineup's good, so yeah, just got to execute a little more consistently.
11: How have you felt that this team has responded to the doses of diversity you guys have had so far this year?
9: Yeah, I'm not worried about it. I think it's probably a good time for an off day, but yeah, I think we're in a good spot going into this next stretch, and not worried about how we'll respond at all.
2: Paul Skeens roughed up on Sunday. Pirates have a 3-game losing streak, second longest streak this season. They did have a 5-game losing streak at the end of April. Padres and Mariners in the Sunday night game.
7: Here comes the 1-1. Ball drilled deep right field. Going! Gone! Another long homer for Gavin Sheets. Destroyed to right field. 404 feet, his second homer of the game. The pitch, and France serves one out towards shallow center. Rodriguez has to play it on a bounce. Merrill is in. Laureano racing around third. And France with a two-out, two-run single. 7-0 Padres. A five-run sixth inning for San Diego.
2: Rough afternoon for the Mariners. ESPN Radio with the call. Padres an 8-3 win. Mariners are one hit. Padres 28-18 on the season. Half game back of the Dodgers for first place in the National West. Three-game series against the Dodgers coming up starting today in San Diego. Padres picking up their third sweep of the season. Diamondbacks an 8-6 win against the Rockies. Corbin Carroll 2-for-4. Two homers, three RBI, en route to the victory. The Orioles and Nationals.
12: The pitch from Michaelis. Swing at a high fly ball. Deep right field. Wood stops at the wall. That'll do it. Orioles strike again. Their third home run of the afternoon is a sizzler over the wall in right field. And the first of the season for Colton Cowser.
2: WBAL. Orioles go on to a 7-3 win over the Nats. Orioles' third game this season with at least three homers. Blue Jays beat the Tigers 4-1. Vlad Guerrero Jr. 2-for-4 with his third homer of the season. Braves an 8-1 rout of the Red Sox. 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
2: 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Right decision for the Steelers? Earlier on ESPN Radio are Matt Jones and Myron Metcalf.
16: It feels like the only decision to me. You know, I think a lot of people who are disappointed, it's like, where do you turn? It's a terrible free agent market. The only really quality player available in a trade was Kyler Murray and Tua. So I don't know. I think it says more about the fact that they just don't believe in Mason Rudolph, Drew Aller, or Will Howard yet, you know, and they feel like Mike McCarthy.
17: First of all, when you say Mason Rudolph yet, he's been there 10 years. Like, yeah. And he has been picked over so many times. Like, poor Mason Rudolph. Yeah. They just go out on the street and try to find somebody to start over him. He's like the woman that's like, are you going to keep coming back to me? And, but anyway, go ahead.
16: Yeah, they still have a guy behind Aaron Rodgers that they trust. And if you're Mike McCarthy, you feel like you have a familiar face. Maybe that pairing works out. So I get why you do it. I don't know what else they would have done. What's the other option?
17: Well, there isn't another option. I mean, you're right. I mean, the other option would be go sign Kyler Murray. You know, is that an upgrade? Maybe, but you can't just sign Kyler Murray for 1 year. You're committing to him for at least two or three. And I can understand how you would decide, I don't want to be in the Kyler Murray business. Well, Aaron Rodgers, the things I was most worried about with Aaron Rodgers, he kind of didn't have that happen last year. I mean, he wasn't particularly great, but he also didn't blow the team up. So I guess the theory is he'll just not blow the team up for another year. And Mike McCarthy, maybe he gets, I don't know what he's going to get out of him that anybody else would, but you're just basically signing up for another year of mediocrity. They're not going to be a contender. And, you know, you fired Mike Tomlin and you're probably going 9-8 again.
2: Or worse, and get a better draft pick. Aaron Rodgers, 1 year deal worth up to $25 million, is expected to include a base salary between $22 and $23 million. 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
1: 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Super regional action next weekend on ESPN. 9 of the 16 teams from the SEC. 6 could reach Oklahoma City. There will be a minimum of 3. 3 of the super regionals are SEC against SEC. Texas, meanwhile, gets Arizona State. Longhorns outscoring their opponents 25-1 this season.
2: Best part of Texas's game right now is...
3: That's a toss-up, honestly.
2: There may not even be an answer to this.
3: Well, what's funny is we've talked so much about Texas and the lull that they've had in April, so it's amazing to see them come out. The reigning national champions, might I add, they know what it takes to get to the World Series, and they know what it takes to win it. And I think behind the arm of Teagan Kavan and now an offense that is suddenly finding their stride again, I don't know which one you'd pick.
1: Longhorns outscore their opponents 25-1 this weekend. Super Regionals next weekend on ESPN. Twins a 5-4 win over the Brewers on Sunday. Brewers stranding the tying run at third in the ninth inning. Rays double up the Marlins 6-3. Rays third time winning 30 of their first 45 games of the season. 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As for Sunday's top sounds, John Ryder.
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5: 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We start with a winner take all Game 7 of the East Semis in Detroit, and defense leading to offense for the Cavs as they won in convincing fashion. George Sedano and Kalena Azubuike with the call on ESPN Radio.
6: Back to Sasser. They dump it into Duren. Duren blocked from behind by Mobley, and he gets it back. Mobley gets it back from Duren. They kick it to the corner. Struce wide open for 3.
4: Struce! The Struce is loose. He buries a 3.
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0: Number 4.
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5: And a surprise winner of the PGA Championship, Englishman Aaron Rye holds off John Rahm and other stars. 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
9: Aaron Rye has just hit a beautiful birdie putt on 17, and he drains it from 50 feet. Aaron Rye is unstoppable at Aronimink.
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0: Number 2.
5: The baseball and the Giants explode in the 8th against the A's. The call on KNBR.
10: Suarez set the pitch. Bader swings, drives one to right towards the corner. Cortez going back. He's looking up. It is gone! Harrison Bader has hit a grand slam for the Giants. It is an 8-run eighth inning, and Bader fired up as he rounds the bases. Giants have broken it wide open. It's 10-1.
0: Number 1.
5: JR top sound, an exciting finish on the south side of Chicago. The White Sox walk off the Cubs in 10. The final call on ESPN 1000.
4: Tying run at third. Caro hits a fly ball out into deep left center field. It's back there.
1: White Sox led 7-4 entering the ninth. They needed 10 to win it. SportsCenter All Night, ESPN Radio. Cleveland taking Game 7 at Detroit Sunday. Cavs Knicks now for the Eastern Conference Finals. ESPN analyst Shanae Ogumike.
11: This is lit. We've got two teams that are playing really great basketball in the Eastern Conference Finals, the Knicks and the Cavs. And guess what? The matchups are amazing. I think that the first 40 minutes are going to be dictated by the paint. I love this paint matchup between Karl-Anthony Towns taking on Evan Mobley and Jared Allen. Cat, we've seen in the postseason, he's already had multiple triple-doubles. They sort of revitalized how you view Karl-Anthony Towns, because before we thought, oh, he's a three-point shooter. I'm the best reclaimed, you know, shooting big man, but then he's been able to have passing games similar to the Cleveland Cavalier front court. Those two have equally been dynamic as a tandem. Mobley off the dribble, Allen with force and authority, and I love how they're talking about, I think it was Coach Kenny Atkinson, saying, hey, he's our X factor, even though we thought it was Mobley. So if you think about the paint, the first 40 minutes I think will be dictated there. If Cat's passing can really dictate, or will it be the other side? But lastly, I'll say this. The final 8 minutes, the closing time, the winning time, my goodness, we might have a shootout.
1: We will see. Game one coming up Tuesday. Spurs Thunder for game one of the Western Conference Final coming up on Monday. We'll have every game here on ESPN Radio. Our coverage begins at 8 o'clock Eastern. A century-long drought ends near Philly. That's next. 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
5: Game 7 for all the marbles as Cade and the Pistons clash with Spida and the Cavs.
8: On the right wing, hands it off to Merrill. Dribble handoff for three.
24: Merrill! The four-point play attempt now coming up as he nails the three.
25: What has gotten into Sam Merrill?
5: Walk-offs and blowouts cap MLB's rivalry weekend.
8: The pitch for Michaelis. Swinging a high fly ball. Deep right field. Wood stops at the wall. That'll do it. Orioles strike again. Their third home run of the afternoon.
5: History on the links. 100 years in the making.
26: To win this event and then to be, that person that's the first one to have won it in such a long time from England is an amazing thing and something to be extremely proud of.
5: Handing out the hardware on the hardwood.
27: I don't have a certain amount of accolades I want to collect. I don't have anything I specifically want to do besides win. As long as I'm giving my everyday, my all, and doing it the right way and my way, I'll live with the results, whatever that looks like.
5: Plus, Clark, Mitchell, and the Fever take on the Storm.
28: Inbounds goes to Cunningham, who sealed off Heinemann and banks it in. Another double-double for CC. She's got 19 points and 10 assists.
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1: 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We had three teams slotted into the conference finals in the NBA, two in the West and in the East. The Knicks, New York, awaiting the winner between the Cavs and the Pistons. Detroit, the top seed in the Eastern Conference, facing a Game 7. Home team won the first four games of the series. Then the Cavs took Game 5 at Detroit, but the Pistons returned the favor with a Game 6 win in Cleveland. So, Game 7 back in Detroit. Would that be good news or bad news, given the two separate trends for the home teams in the series? We would get the answer relatively early.
8: Schroeder smells blood, drives, Nash dribble, kicks it to the corner. Three ball for Merrill is good. 41-26 Cavs as they extend their lead to 15. A 10-0 run for Cleveland. Here's Mitchell weaving through traffic into the paint. Off the glass and in. Mitchell extends the lead to 20, and J.B. Bickerstaff has seen enough. He calls timeout. 55-35 Cavs with 2:53 to go in the second.
1: Up 20 there. The Cavs would lead by 17 at the half, and then
8: Mobley on the drive. Finds Allen in the paint. Allen turn around, tries to duck under, flips it up and good. Timeout Pistons as the lead is ballooned to 72-49. A 23-point lead. Now flips it to Schroeder on the right wing, guarded by Harris. They get it back to Mitchell. Mitchell on the right wing on Harris. Step back three on the way. Mitchell, nothing but net. 95-69, up to 26 points here with the lead for the Cavs. Mitchell with 24.
29: And now Mitchell is styling on him too, celebrating after that one. Got Tobias Harris again.
8: Mitchell hangs, fires, misses, gets his own rebound and put back. And that right there explains the night for the Pistons. Donovan Mitchell is going in there, getting his own rebound and put back.
29: He's literally running circles around the Pistons. He's moving at a different speed right now.
1: George Sedano and Kalena Azubuike had the call right here on ESPN Radio. Cavs led by as much as 35. They win it by 31, 125-94 at Detroit. They take the series in seven. Cavs, the third team in NBA history to win a Game 7 on the road by 30 or more. Cavs are the second team since 1976 to have four 20-point scorers in a Game 7. Their coach, Kenny Atkinson.
30: When we play with force, it's really the key. Like force on both ends with our talent. We're really hard to beat. You know, the question we got to answer, and we talked about in the locker room, is we can't have force letdowns, you know, like Game 6, where we were not the forceful team. But tonight we were. That was the whole difference, our force on both ends. You know, and everybody says, it doesn't mean that. No, it does mean something. I think it does. I think this was the next step for us. You know, first day of training camp, I put up our playoff record over the last 3 years, 11-15. You know, I've been saying all year we have a lot to prove. You know, we still have more to prove. That's kind of the next part of it. But we proved something to ourselves that we could take that, you know, another step. So just looking forward to this next challenge for us.
1: Cavs into the conference finals. First conference finals appearance since 2018 when they beat the Celtics in seven. It's their third conference finals appearance without LeBron James. Donovan Mitchell, 26 points, 8 assists, 6 rebounds in the Game 7 win. He spoke with our crew from the NBA on ESPN Radio, Kalena Azubuki and George Sedano.
0: There's a lot of emotion right now, but I think the biggest thing is just like... I think the biggest thing, man, we just collectively, like, I think we found, you know, something as a group. But, you know what I mean? It's a blessing. I can't overlook the fact that it's been 9 years. It's been my whole career without getting to this point, so that's a blessing. But we ain't got much time to celebrate, so we got to get right back to it.
4: You guys bought a massive Cleveland contingent here. That's
0: man, shout out to the Cavs fans. Like, they're everywhere, though. Yeah. This is nuts.
4: My goodness.
0: This is nuts.
4: Talk to me about the adjustment you guys made, because in Game 6, it seemed like the Pistons a lot more single coverage. You guys were getting inside when you wanted to, but then you were making the dish. You were making the right decisions, yeah. Drawing the bigs over. What was that adjustment like for you and as a team?
0: I think the biggest thing in Game 6, you got to give them credit. They came out with more force. They played like it was their Game 7 and we did not. But at the end of the day, it's just about how do you respond. And you know this, right, playing in the league, like, it was a letdown. You know, Game 6 was a letdown. We missed an opportunity. But, you know, fortunately, it's a 7-game series, and we had an opportunity to come out there and get another one on the road. But you got to give them credit. They're not going to go down without a fight. And for us to take that lump, right, to lose a Game 6 on our home floor that way, their crowd came on the road. And for us to come out here and respond was huge.
7: You guys made the trade. You bring in James Harden, a guy to help you get to this point. What has he meant for you and this team?
0: Well, I mean, like, you just look, right? Like, it just allows everybody to kind of do what they do. You know, for me, being aggressive, you know, shout out to Thompson, hell of a defender, right? He's got to pick and choose who he guards. You know what I'm saying? So now we're able to get to the paint. Do you help off James? Do you help off me? Now Evan Mobley's downhill. There's more space. And then when you want to, when he wants to, he can get in the paint and make plays for others. So there's just so many different things that just him being on the basketball court alone, he doesn't have to take a shot. That just changes everything for us. And then when he does get downhill, does get to do whatever he does, man, it's working so far. We got to keep it going.
1: Donovan Mitchell making his first career appearance in the conference finals. He'd been in the conference semis 4 times previously. Those were losses. Finally gets the win in this one with Cleveland as the Cavs get past the Pistons 125-94 in Game 7. Pistons 31-point loss, third largest loss by a 60-win team in NBA postseason history. They trailed by 17 at the half, second largest halftime deficit by a 1 seed in a Game 7. Their coach, J.B. Bickerstaff.
9: This team is awesome, and they're a special group of guys. You know, I couldn't be more appreciative of how they allow us to coach them, work with them every single day, the spirit they carry, their willingness to grow, their willingness to sacrifice, and it's a special group. And, again, I can't be more thankful than to be a part of this and to be able to work with these guys.
10: J.B., just you guys took a step last year, take another big step this year. Playing at home, Game 7, especially what you just done in Cleveland, how big of a disappointment?
9: It's not a disappointment at all. I'm not ever will I be disappointed in these guys. These guys every single day give us what they got. So it is not a disappointment. It's a loss, and it's a tough loss. But, you know, that adjective will never be used as this group.
10: It's not, I'm not saying in the guys necessarily, but the season as a whole, and also I'm sure you had higher expectations falling far short of that, I guess, is that a disappointment?
9: I don't think we fell short of anything. And I don't like the direction of your question, I'll be honest with you. Like, these guys have improved massively and done a great job. Anything other than positivity towards this group, like, is unacceptable. You know, the turnaround from where we've come from, what these guys have been willing to do. Yeah, we, you know, everybody wants to win a championship every year. But, you know, how much did you grow? How much did you improve? Did you sacrifice for the greater good of the team? Our guys did that collectively every single day, and we got better. We put ourselves in position to be here. So there's nothing disappointing about, you know, this group and the outcome of this.
1: 60-22 in the regular season was Detroit Pistons losing in the conference semifinals as the one seed. The bar was high, but what about the season? ESPN analyst Janae Ogumike.
11: First, I want to put things into context. And, you know, I took my glasses off because I was like, oh, you know, a little emotional because I felt like those guys, they tried so hard this year. You know, I'm a glass half full type of gal. And I feel like people forget that just three seasons ago, this was a team that tied the NBA worst record with 28 straight losses. They were in the gutter. They finished that year, I think, just one game off of the worst record in the league. Three seasons later, Cade Cunningham is in the conversation for MVP. This is a squad that finished number one in the regular season in the East. They got to get Cade some help. He is a bad man. I know we talk about the bad boy Pistons. He's a bad man. And sometimes he has to do, I wouldn't even say sometimes, most of the times he's had to do bad all by himself. That's not sustainable in this NBA. You see so many squads where they have one, two, three, even looking at the Cavaliers, four options, four guys playing really well. And so they need to get more balance offensively to support him. They need to find a better secondary creator. Tobias Harris tried all he could, and Jalen Duren had to do better. He has to improve in these meaningful games. But right now, their universe is around Cade, and they have to find ways to get him more help in the future.
1: Cade Cunningham, 13 points, a career playoff low in the Game 7 loss for the Pistons. SportsCenter All Night, ESPN Radio. Pistons season is over. Cavs advance to the Eastern Conference Finals. Game 1 with the Knicks is Tuesday. Every game from here on out, Conference Finals and NBA Finals here on ESPN Radio, presented by Gusto. Tuesday, Game 1 of the Eastern Conference Finals. Monday, Game 1 of the Western Conference Finals. Coverage at 8 o'clock Eastern. And that Western Conference final will feature the NBA MVP.
12: According to ESPN, Shams Charania, Shai Gilgeous-Alexander has been named the league's MVP for the second consecutive year.
27: The way things are in this organization, in this city, it breeds success. And it's no coincidence. I'm just lucky to end up here.
1: As he did a year ago, Shai Gilgeous-Alexander named the MVP this season. He ranked second in scoring with just over 31 points per game, shooting a career best 55% from the field, also averaged a career-high 6.5 assists as the Thunder put up the NBA's best record for the second consecutive season. And this marks the fourth straight season that SGA finished in the top five in MVP voting. One at the past two.
27: Honestly speaking, I don't have a tag on it. I don't have a number on it. When it's all said and done, as long as I know I gave everything I had to the game, I'll live with the results. And whatever that looks like, it looks like. Yeah, I don't have a certain amount of accolades I want to collect. I don't have anything I specifically want to do besides win. And as long as I'm giving my everyday, my all, and doing it the right way and my way, I'll live with the results, whatever that looks like. It's special. And not really for me personally, but more so for, like, the city and the organization. I think, like, someone told me a stat. It's been 4 MVPs in the last 12 years to go through this building, and I don't think that's coincidence. There's a reason why you have success when you come through this program and this facility and this city. Like, everything I just mentioned, from the fans, the love they give, to the ownership, the front office, for making things easy, making sure we're getting our work in, the coaches playing the right brand of basketball and holding the right things accountable. The way things are run in this organization, in this city, it breeds success, and it's no coincidence. I'm just lucky to end up here.
1: SGA is the fifth active player to be named the MVP in consecutive seasons, seventh player in the last four decades to win multiple MVPs before turning 28. Every retired player to win consecutive MVPs has been inducted into the Hall of Fame. SportsCenter All Night, ESPN Radio, from the NBA to golf in the year's second major, giving us a bit of a surprise on Sunday.
13: Aaron Rye has just hit a beautiful birdie putt on 17, and he drains it. At Aronimek. He is 9 under par.
14: Aaron Rye from long range. That's his superpower. 50-foot putts. Listen to this.
15: Sets the putter next to the ball. He takes one practice stroke, then sets the putter behind the ball. Usually takes two or three looks, depending upon the length. Takes two looks, gets that started out on the right. He needs to carry up over the top of the hill, and that's not even going to come close to getting there. Came up way short. That's about 10 feet short. So with that miss right there, Aaron Rye is your 2026 PGA champion at Aronimink. I got to tell you, that was a masterclass performance today by Aaron Rye.
1: SiriusXM PGA Tour Radio final round 565. He was 9 under for the week. for a three-shot win over John Rahm and Alex Smalley. Rye becomes the first English-born golfer to win the PGA Championship since Jim Barnes. He won the first two tournaments in 1916 and 1919, which were both match play competitions. Rye ends that 107-year drought for England.
26: Wasn't actually aware of it until yesterday. I think in this room yesterday it was mentioned, which was the first in my knowledge. But yeah, extremely, extremely proud. There's a lot of incredible and historic English players over those 100 years who've gone on to achieve incredible things and had phenomenal careers. But to win this event, and then to be, a person that's the first one to have won in such a long time from England is an amazing thing and something to be extremely proud of.
1: Before the tournament at DraftKings, it was 290-1 to win. Rounds of 70, 69, 67, 65. Got better in each round, gets his first career major victory. ESPN analyst Andy North.
2: Well, I think there's a couple of things you look at. You look at actual stat numbers and you look at the eye test. He was great chipping approach shots, number two, putting, number five. And that's a great combination that you do that, you're going to have a great chance. But I thought the eye test, watching him play the last nine holes of a championship, he looked like he was in complete control. He drove it in the fairway, hit it on the greens. One of the only fairways he missed, he drove it in the greenside bunker at the drivable 13th. That is the fairway as far as I'm concerned. I mean, he just played beautiful golf, didn't make mistakes, and looked like he never got above out of his comfort zone playing.
1: 23 birdies or better over the course of the week en route to the PGA Championship. How big is the concern with the bullpen? That's next. SportsCenter All Night continues. It's ESPN Radio.
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1: 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We've hit prime season for college graduations. We're also winding down the spring seasons. Fourth seed Virginia winning the men's tennis championship, beating Texas, which was the 2 seed for Virginia. Seventh men's tennis title all since 2013. The ACC now has 6 team titles this academic year: the NC State women's cross country, Florida State women's soccer, Virginia women's swimming and diving, Notre Dame men's and women's fencing. ACC could add to that. Baseball still has the road to Omaha. Softball charting its way to Oklahoma City. And the ACC still represented. Duke is one of the 16 teams still standing after this weekend's regionals. But of those 16 teams remaining, 9 are from the SEC, including Alabama, the top seed in the tournament, which outscored its opponents 20-0 this regional weekend. They sweep the regional without allowing a run. ESPN analyst Tara Henry and Tori Vidalis.
2: They're deep, right? And they can rely on each other throughout the tournament. When you get into postseason, it is so much more about a staff mentality moving forward in this game because of how offensive-minded our sport has become. And now that Alabama has 2 big arms, really 3 if you count Kalen Pelosi, another freshman who's really come and eat up some innings for Alabama, but they allow each other to rest and be a little bit more fresh for this postseason run, and that's what they've been able to do all season. So just playing off of each other and also learning from one another, pushing one another, because anytime you have somebody that's just as good, if not better than you, it makes you want to get that much better every time you show up to that field.
3: I agree with you, Tori, and I also think when you take a look at Alabama, this offense has been really, really impressive. And also, you mentioned the freshman class and Vic Bowden. How about Anna Roman and Ambry Taylor as well? But we saw Jenna Young get it done today, and then Audrey Vandegrift hitting the long ball. That is production up and down the lineup. And heading into a super regional, that is something that Patrick Murphy loves to see from his team. When you've got pitching, you've got an offense, you can go.
2: Yeah, and how about Jenna Young with 2 home runs? We're used to seeing the Brooke Wells, yes, the Alexis Papillo, yes, but the freshmen stepping up, and the speedsters too. This team is just athletic and deep, and they can swing it.
1: Alabama getting LSU in the Super Regionals, 1 of 3 Supers featuring SEC against SEC. UCLA is also headed to the Super Regionals off a milestone moment.
4: I go, not fearing what'll happen. Bang! 40 home runs in a season.
5: Man.
4: Nobody's ever done it.
5: Oh, just goosebumps still in my arms.
1: UCLA beating South Carolina 15-1 run rule. Megan Grant, 89 homers in her career, 40 of them this season. That's an all-time record.
4: Megan, what does it feel like to hit 40 home runs in a season?
6: I mean, it's surreal. When I first started, I did not think, you know, I would ever get to this point, but I guess the hard work pays off, you know.
1: UCLA gets UCF in the Super Regionals next weekend. SportsCenter All Night, ESPN Radio. Speaking of action on the diamond, in New York, Mets and Yankees. Yankees take a 6-3 lead to the bottom of the ninth, but
7: first pitch, breaking ball hit deep to left field. It's down the line. It's hooking. It is a home run! Tie game! Tie game! Tyrone Taylor tucks it just inside the foul pole. Down the left field line. It's a 3-run homer. The Mets have tied it down to their last out here in the bottom of the ninth inning.
1: Well, that ties it up, and so it was on to the 10th. Yankees don't score in the top half and in the home half.
8: 0-1. Chopper over the mound toward the middle of the infield. Runner coming home. There's no play. Simeon scores. Game over. The Maine Mets, 1 comeback at a time, have won the series. They win this 1-10, 7-6.
1: Mets 4th walk-off win this season. 880 ESPN New York, 7-6-10. Yankees 5th walk-off loss this season. 3rd straight series loss. They finished 2-7 over their 9-game road trip. Outfielder Aaron Judge.
9: There were a couple close games, but, you know, just about finishing the job. You know, a couple games here where, you know, we got to close it out, or, you know, some games and extras that we got to, you know, get a couple runs across and just don't get the job done. So the boys are playing hard, though. I think the biggest thing is guys are playing tough and making the plays they need to, but just coming up a little bit short.
1: Yankees losing in 10 after giving up the game tying 3-run homer with 2 outs in the ninth inning. Yankees 9 blown saves this season. They're most within the first 50 games of a season since 2007. Manager Aaron Boone, concerned about that bullpen?
10: No, I think they're all capable of getting big outs, and they have throughout this year. We just had a terrible road trip where we certainly had some tough ones. That's part of it. We got to, get after it tomorrow.
1: Milwaukee, Baltimore, and the Mets on that road trip. The Chicago matchup on Sunday also went 10 innings.
11: Tying run at third. Caro hits a fly ball out into deep left center field. It's back there. It is gone! Edgar Caro wins it! Shut up!
1: ESPN 1000. White Sox with the 9-8 win in 10. Their first walk-off homer since 2024. Their first walk-off homer against the Cubs since 2003. White Sox get the win. They are 7-1 since May 9th, their best record in an 8-game span this season. Well, we went 7, and it's now final. That's next. 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
1: Aaron Rye with a final round 65 on Sunday captures the PGA Championship, his first major. SGA wins his second straight NBA MVP. Conference finals are set. Spurs, Thunder get underway tonight, Tuesday. It's the Knicks and the Cavs.
2: That'll do it. The Cleveland Cavaliers are moving on to the Eastern Conference Finals. They'll take on the New York Knicks. A final score for the Cavs. They win 125-94 in Detroit.
3: The result is surprising, but the way it happened is even more surprising.
1: 125-94. Cavs becoming the third team in NBA history to win a Game 7 on the road by at least 30. Pistons bow out as the top seed, failing to make the Eastern Conference Finals. Cavaliers, backed by Donovan Mitchell, 26 points, 8 assists, 6 rebounds. Jared Allen had 23 points, spoke with NBA on Prime.
4: Jared, I think it's official, especially in these playoffs. Game 7, Jared Allen is real. How would you describe just the mentality you guys came into this game?
5: We just knew that we had to get the job done. We knew that we had to bring a lot of force. It's a tough arena to win in. And we knew that every single possession, every single play was super important.
4: And look, you've been battling alongside Donovan Mitchell for a while now. What stood out to you about the way he steadied this group with his playmaking and scoring tonight?
5: He started out the game not trying to take it over, not trying to score every single basket. He started the game trying to distribute the ball. And I think that's huge for a leader like him, trying to get everybody else going and then getting himself going second.
4: Okay, so quick turnaround. Yeah. Madison Square Garden, the Knicks, the Eastern Conference Finals, Jared.
5: Absolutely.
4: After silencing this crowd here in Game 7, what are you expecting in that environment on Tuesday?

0: incredible fans, crazy fans, but we know that we can do it. We came to an incredible arena like this and took over the game. We just have to do it again.
1: Lastly, Eastern Conference Finals. How does that feel?
0: Feels good. We're along this journey. Every step is a step further. We just have a job more to do.
2: Jared Allen with 23. Sam Merrill had 23 as well on 7 of 10 shooting. Game 7 turns into a 31-point road rout for the Cavs. And you heard it here on ESPN Radio. George Sedano, Kalena Azubuike had the call for us. George?
3: Jay, thank you so much. Kalena, the Cavs came in here in a hostile building. This place had energy to begin with here in Detroit. They shut it down pretty quick with nearly a wire-to-wire victory.
4: From the jump, they came out, and you could tell by the way Donovan Mitchell was moving and grooving. He was aggressive and assertive, and Jared Allen came out. He was aggressive and assertive from the jump. You heard it. They were all talking about force. Donovan Mitchell was talking about the force and aggression that they played with, a sense of urgency. They had it. They didn't have it in Game 6. They had it tonight. They made up for it. They took care of the ball a lot of the game. Only 13 turnovers, 31 assists. We were talking about them trusting the pass. They made the adjustment. Get inside. Get in the paint. Make the right decision. Draw the help in. Draw Durant in. Dish it off to his man. A lot of times they're making the Pistons bigs look crazy tonight because they're coming over to help. A lot of times they're in the air alone, jumping at them, and the Cavs are making the right pass. They're finishing inside. They got 58 points in the paint, and the Pistons, throughout these playoffs and elimination games, one thing they've done so well is limit the opponent points in the paint. They weren't able to do that tonight because their point of attack defense broke down. Their on-ball defense kind of broke down. They weren't able to keep guys in front of them. The Cavs were driving by them. They were dishing. They were making all the right reads, all the right decisions, and they shot the ball well. And Sam Merrill played incredibly well, knocking down threes.
3: Before we get to the conference finals matchup in the East, 30 seconds on the Pistons season and what you think their offseason should look like.
4: It's disappointing. They had a really good regular season, finishing at the top spot. You were wondering how, okay, Cade with a collapsed lung, how is he going to come into the playoffs? He played amazingly well all throughout the playoffs. Didn't play as well in the last game in a win. You thought he was going to have a bounce back game tonight. 12 points in the first half. 1 point in the second half. He's still the engine. He's still the motorcade. You can ride him. He's only going to get better and better. Cade Cunningham's going to have a chip on his shoulder next season.
3: Now, for sure, I don't think there's any doubt. They'll probably look for a secondary scorer to help him, playmaker. Now, this Knicks-Cavs series, what do you make of it?
4: I'm looking forward to it. I said it, the Knicks are the best three-point shooting team in the league in the playoffs this season. You know what Brunson's going to give you. I think the X factor is Mikal Bridges. I do like the way they've involved Karl-Anthony Towns. They're making sure they play through him at times, let him make decisions, let him attack from the top of the key, get his post-ups in there. He's got to try to dominate. But I do think the Cavs' double bigs, the two agile bigs, could give the Knicks some problems in trying to defend the ISO of a James Harden and the decision-making there and Donovan Mitchell and how tenacious he can prove to be tough for the Knicks. They do have a smaller player in Jalen Brunson on the defensive side. Can the Cavs look to expose him at times and get him switched on to people? But it's going to be a tough battle. It could go 7 games again.
3: Well, we'll see. Hopefully that'll be the case for the NBA fans out there to get another 7-game series. But the Pistons fall short in this one. The Cavs are moving on with a road victory. They will go and face the Knicks in the Eastern Conference Final. Our final score here in Game 7 in Detroit, the Cavs 125, the Pistons 94. For Kalena Azubuike, I'm George Sedano right here on your home for the NBA, ESPN Radio, and the ESPN app. Now let's go back to Jay Reynolds in the studio.
2: All right, George, NBA down to its final four conference finals set to get underway. After dropping the first game of their series with Minnesota, the Spurs bounce back and win the series in 6. Anthony Edwards giving the Spurs their flowers, saying they were the better team. As for the Wolves getting over that hump moving forward, ESPN senior writer Tim Bontemps.
5: Well, I mean, sure, it'd be nice if they could add a superstar to their roster. They just don't really have the ammunition to theoretically go do that. So it will be interesting to see what their summer looks like. And look, I think whether it's the Timberwolves or any other team in the West that's not Oklahoma City or San Antonio, when you're looking at those two teams going forward, I mean, you've got, arguably the three best players moving forward on the Spurs are all on their rookie deal still, and Victor Wembanyama, Stephon Castle, and Dylan Harper. And the Thunder have, you know, I think two guys over 30 on the entire roster, and their whole core is basically all guys in their early to mid-20s. So I mean, these two teams should be set up for what has a chance to be one of the all-time iconic rivalries in the history of the league over the next 5 to 10 years as they go back and forth atop the West. And everybody else has got a titanic challenge to try to catch up and keep up with them. And, you know, Minnesota is probably going to be one of the first teams to really stare down the barrel of that with, you know, Anthony Edwards getting closer to his prime and most of this roster in its 30s.
2: Tuesday, we'll see game one of the Eastern Conference Finals, but Monday, game one of the Western Conference Finals. Timberwolves fell short. Spurs and Thunder's getting underway on Monday. Our coverage here on ESPN Radio begins at 8 o'clock Eastern. Right now, SportsCenter all night. Back to baseball in Anaheim. Dodgers, Angels, 0-1.
6: Swung on, hot shot into left center, a base hit. Here comes Kimmel to score. Ohtani rounding third. He will score. Andy Páez does it again with runners in scoring position. Drives in two. It is 6-0 Dodgers.
2: AM 570 LA Sports. Dodgers outscoring the Angels 31-3 in the three-game series. They win Sunday 10-1. Dodgers' fifth consecutive win. Longest active win streak in Major League Baseball. Shohei Ohtani 3-for-5. Couple of RBI. 8 hits, 8 RBI over his last 4 games. Angels, meanwhile, with their 6th consecutive loss. Dodgers put up 10. So did the Giants.
7: Suarez set the pitch. Bader swings, drives one to right towards the corner. Cortez going back. He's looking up. It is gone! Harrison Bader has hit a grand slam for the Giants. It is an 8-run 8th inning. And Bader fired up as he rounds the bases. Giants have broken it wide open. It's 10-1.
2: KNBR with the call. Giants, as you heard, 8 in the 8th. They're most in an inning since scoring 9 in the 11th inning a year ago in May at Wrigley. They beat the Athletics on Sunday, 10-1, their 20th win in their 47th game this season. Most games needed to reach 20 wins in a season since 2008. They beat the Athletics in this one. Guardians also put up 10. They beat the Reds 10-3. Guardians' third game scoring double-digit runs this season. 6 homers, most of the game since 2019 against the Yankees. SportsCenter all night, ESPN Radio. Phillies and Pirates, and the Phillies doing something that few have been able to do.
8: Here's the pitch. Stott swings, drives it up the alley, right center field, on the run. Triolo won't get it. It'll one-hop the fence. Bohm is in. Marsh is coming in. Garcia's around at third base. A 2-run double for Bryson Stott, and the Phillies lead it 5-0.
2: Sports Radio 94 WIP. Phillies go on to a 6-0 shutout of the Pirates. They're 16-5 since April 25th. Second best win percentage in baseball during that span. But on Sunday, they got to Paul Skeens. Skeens went 5 innings, gave up 6 hits and 5 earned runs, tied for the most earned runs in his career.
9: Just didn't execute a few pitches, and they did a good job there, so yeah, I'll have to rewatch it. I just didn't execute a few pitches, and they got to him.
10: How challenging is it to navigate a lineup of that caliber?
9: It's challenging, but it's the big leagues. You know, every lineup's good, so yeah, just got to execute a little more consistently.
10: How have you felt that this team has responded to the doses of adversity you guys have had so far this year?
9: Yeah, I'm not worried about it. I think it's probably a good time for an off day, but I think we're in a good spot going into, you know, this next stretch, and not worried about how we'll respond at all.
2: Paul Skeens roughed up on Sunday. Pirates have a 3-game losing streak, second longest streak this season. They did have a 5-game losing streak at the end of April. Padres and Mariners in the Sunday night game.
11: Here comes the 1-1. Ball drilled deep right field. Going! Gone! Another long homer for Gavin Sheets. Destroyed to right field. 404 feet, his second homer of the game.
7: pitch. And France serves one out towards shallow center. Rodriguez has to play it on a bounce. Merrill is in. Laureano racing around third. And France with a two-out, two-run single. 7-0 Padres. A five-run sixth inning for San Diego.
2: Rough afternoon for the Mariners. ESPN Radio with the call. Padres an 8-3 win. Mariners are one hit. Padres 28-18 on the season. Half game back of the Dodgers for first place in the National West. Three-game series against the Dodgers coming up starting today in San Diego. Padres picking up their third sweep of the season. Diamondbacks an 8-6 win against the Rockies. Corbin Carroll 2-for-4. Two homers, three RBI, en route to the victory. The Orioles and Nationals.
7: The pitch from Michaelis. Swinging a high fly ball. Deep right field. Wood stops at the wall. That'll do it. Orioles strike again. Their third home run of the afternoon is a sizzler over the wall in right field. And the first of the season for Colton Cowser.
2: WBAL. Orioles go on to a 7-3 win over the Nats. Orioles' third game this season with at least three homers. Blue Jays beat the Tigers 4-1. Vlad Guerrero Jr. 2-for-4 with his third homer of the season. Braves an 8-1 rout of the Red Sox. SportsCenter all night, ESPN Radio.
12: The Pittsburgh Steelers and Aaron Rodgers have reached agreement on a one-year deal worth up to $25 million.
13: He built up a lot of equity in that room.
14: This doesn't make the Steelers contenders.
13: He gives the team the best chance to compete next year.
2: Back on a one-year deal, reunited with his former coach from his days with the Packers, Aaron Rodgers playing again this coming season in Pittsburgh. Right decision for the Steelers? Earlier on ESPN Radio are Matt Jones and Myron Metcalf.
15: It feels like the only decision to me. You know, I think a lot of people who are disappointed, it's like, where do you turn? It's a terrible free agent market. The only really quality player available in a trade was Kyler Murray and Tua. So I don't know. I think it says more about the fact that they just don't believe in Mason Rudolph, Drew Aller, or Will Howard yet, you know, and they feel like Mike McCarthy.
16: First of all, when you say Mason Rudolph yet, he's been there 10 years. Like, and he has, he has been picked over so many times. Like, poor Mason Rudolph. Yeah. They just go out on the street and try to find somebody to start over him. He's like the woman that's like, are you going to keep coming back to me? And, you know, I mean, poor. Yeah. But anyway, go ahead.
15: Yeah, they still have a guy behind Aaron Rodgers that they trust. And if you're Mike McCarthy, you feel like you have a familiar face. Maybe that pairing works out. So I get why you do it. I don't know what else they would have done. What's the other option?
16: Well, there isn't another option. I mean, you're right. I mean, the other option would be go sign Kyler Murray. You know, is that an upgrade? Maybe, but you can't just sign Kyler Murray for 1 year. You're committing to him for at least two or three. And I can understand how you would decide, I don't want to be in the Kyler Murray business. Well, Aaron Rodgers, the things I was most worried about with Aaron Rodgers, he kind of didn't have that happen last year. I mean, he wasn't particularly great, but he also didn't blow the team up. So I guess the theory is he'll just not blow the team up for another year. And Mike McCarthy, maybe he gets, I don't know what he's going to get out of him that anybody else would, but you're just basically signing up for another year of mediocrity. They're not going to be a contender. And, you know, you fired Mike Tomlin and you're probably going 9-8 again.
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1: 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Super regional action next weekend on ESPN. 9 of the 16 teams from the SEC. 6 could reach Oklahoma City. There will be a minimum of 3. 3 of the super regionals are SEC against SEC. Texas, meanwhile, gets Arizona State. Longhorns outscoring their opponents 25-1 this season.
2: Best part of Texas's game right now is...
3: That's a toss-up, honestly.
2: There may not even be an answer to this.
3: What's funny is we've talked so much about Texas and the lull that they've had in April, so it's amazing to see them come out. The reigning national champions, might I add, they know what it takes to get to the World Series, and they know what it takes to win it. And I think behind the arm of Teagan Kavan and now an offense that is suddenly finding their stride again, I don't know which one you'd pick.
1: Longhorns outscored their opponents 25-1 this weekend. Super Regionals next weekend on ESPN. Twins a 5-4 win over the Brewers on Sunday. Brewers stranding the tying run at third in the ninth inning. Rays double up the Marlins 6-3. Rays third time winning 30 of their first 45 games of the season. 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As for Sunday's top sounds, John Ryder.
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5: Thanks, Jay. We start with a winner take all game 7 of the East Semis in Detroit, and defense leading to offense for the Cavs as they won in convincing fashion. George Sedano and Kalena Azubuike with the call on ESPN Radio.
6: Back to Sasser. They dump it into Duren. Duren blocked from behind by Mobley, and he gets it back. Mobley gets it back from Duren. They kick it to the corner. Struce wide open for 3.
4: Struce! The Struce is loose. He buries a 3.
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0: Number 4.
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9: Aaron Rye has just hit a beautiful birdie putt on 17. 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Aaron Rye is unstoppable at Aronimink.
7: From long range, that's his superpower. 50-foot putts. 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
0: Number 2.
5: To baseball, and the Giants explode in the 8th against the A's. The call on KNBR.
10: Suarez set the pitch. Bader swings, drives one to right towards the corner. Cortez going back. He's looking up. It is gone! Harrison Bader has hit a grand slam for the Giants. It is an 8-run eighth inning, and Bader fired up as he rounds the bases. Giants have broken it wide open. It's 10-1.
0: Number 1.
5: JR top sound, an exciting finish on the south side of Chicago. The White Sox walk off the Cubs in 10. The final call on ESPN 1000.
11: Tying run at third. Caro hits a fly ball out in the deep left center field. It's back there.
1: White Sox led 7-4 entering the ninth. They needed 10 to win it. SportsCenter All Night, ESPN Radio. Cleveland taking game 7 at Detroit Sunday. Cavs Knicks now for the Eastern Conference Finals. ESPN analyst Janae Ogumike.
12: This is lit. We've got two teams that are playing really great basketball in the Eastern Conference Finals, the Knicks and the Cavs. And guess what? The matchups are amazing. I think that the first 40 minutes are going to be dictated by the paint. I love this paint matchup between Karl-Anthony Towns taking on Evan Mobley and Jarrett Allen. Cat, we've seen in the postseason, he's already had multiple triple doubles. They sort of revitalize how you view Karl-Anthony Towns, because before we thought, oh, he's a three-point shooter. I'm the best reclaimed, you know, shooting big man, but then he's been able to have passing games similar to the Cleveland Cavalier front court. Those two have equally been dynamic as a tandem. Mobley off the dribble, Allen with force and authority, and I love how they were talking about, I think it was Coach Kenny Atkinson, saying, hey, he's our X factor, even though we thought it was Mobley. So if you think about the paint, the first 40 minutes, I think, will be dictated there. If Cat's passing can really dictate, or will it be the other side? But lastly, I'll say this. The final 8 minutes, the closing time, the winning time, my goodness, we might have a shootout.
1: 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Spurs-Thunder, game one of the Western Conference Finals tonight. We've got every game right here on ESPN Radio. It's Monday, May 18th, birthday of Reggie Jackson. The Hall of Famer turns 80 today. Evan Cohen, he's the straw that stirs the drink on Unsportsmanlike, right? Evan, Candy, and Michelle are up next. I'm Jay Reynolds, back tomorrow with SportsCenter All Night. It's ESPN Radio.
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12: 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George Sedano, Glenn Azabuke on the call last night here on ESPN Radio as the Cleveland Cavaliers absolutely annihilate the number one seeded Detroit Pistons in Detroit, 125-94. They now advance to the Eastern Conference Finals against the tremendous team that is the New York Knicks that have been off for a while, along with Michelle Smallman, Chris Canty, Evan Cohen with you. Good morning, everybody. How are we doing today?
13: Let them know, Cleveland. Shout out to Rob Lorenzo, our social and digital director. But also, Game 7, Jared Allen.
14: Ooh.
13: I know a lot of people aren't going to talk about him, that he's not going to be the lead. It's going to be Donovan Mitchell, and he deserves all of the kudos, all of the accolades.
14: Yeah.
13: But Jared Allen, another dominant Game 7 performance. Remember, Game 7 in Round 1 against the Toronto Raptors, he went for 22-19 and throw in three blocks to boot. Last night, 23 points, 7 boards. But more importantly, the force that he was able to play with, Smalls. I mean, the guy was catching the ball, foul line extended, driving it down and dunking it straight down the paint. And it felt like I saw that play over and over and over again, especially in the third quarter. Jared Allen was absolutely unbelievable, and I thought he was a huge difference in why the game was so one-sided last night.
14: No doubt, and Kenny Atkinson, Cavs coach, said before Game 7 that when Jared Allen plays well, we usually win, and he was absolutely right to your point, CC. But Cavs, all season long, have been a bit inconsistent. Evan, you last week, we're talking about the fact that at the end of last season, when we were forecasting what we expected this year's postseason to look like, we said it's probably going to be Cavs and Knicks, which is exactly what we got. But first conference finals for Donovan Mitchell. So happy to see him break through and get this opportunity. First time for the Cavs since the LeBron James era. And we've talked a lot, too, about fans and home environment in these playoffs. How about the fact that the Cavs and Dan Gilbert were bussing in fans from Cleveland so that they had a presence there last night? And you really felt it, especially at the end of the game.
12: 25 buses of Cavaliers fans sent by the majority governor of the Cleveland Cavaliers, Dan Gilbert, where he paid for transportation and the tickets for them to all go. And we've
14: cool.
12: Just an amazing gesture by him.
13: That shouldn't be legal.
12: Why is it? That's actually an interesting take. Why?
13: It shouldn't be. It's the owner of the opposing team buying tickets for his fans to go to the game. It feels like it's putting your thumb on the scale to some degree, no? It affects the competitive advantage. There's a reason why the team with the better record has home court advantage. If the majority governor for the team that doesn't have home court advantage pays for his own fans to go into the building, transportation and tickets, it feels like it's an unfair competitive edge.
14: Yeah, but then if you're Detroit, don't sell your tickets.
13: Small, I agree with you, but when the owner of the opposing team does it,
14: he's got a bag. He can do it.
13: He does have a bag. He can do it. But it feels like it's a little bit off with that one.
14: No, I get you.
13: It feels like there should be some type of rule in place where NBA governors are not allowed to do that.
12: So I'm just looking here. On a standard Greyhound bus, it typically seats between 47 and 55 passengers. So just say 50, multiply it by 25. I'm not that smart. Whatever that is, that's a lot of fans and a lot of tickets sold.
14: Yeah, I'd love to know the bill of that.
12: Whatever it was, it was well worth it. Because basically, are you saying, would you pay to front the money for potentially 3 home games in the Eastern Conference Finals? Mm. You damn right you would.
14: Especially when you're so good at home. And they did win a game on the road, but that had been a bugaboo for them this postseason.
13: That's over 1,000 fans. I know these arenas seat 20,000 people. I get it.
12: No, but that's not that much.
13: That's 1,000 fans.
12: Yeah, it's not like where you played in front of 100,000.
13: Yeah, I understand that, but that's 1,000 fans.
12: That's significant.
13: To me, that makes a material difference.
12: I know.
14: Definitely does.
12: So you want salary cap circumvention for fans.
13: I'm literally surprised that this is not a rule.
12: You know,
13: I did not realize that's not a rule.
12: Here's what you need to do. You and Javonte, Javonte, our TV producer, is a diehard Pistons fan. His whole life, he's from Michigan. If any family members of Cavs players were on the buses, then it could be salary cap circumvention. So you need to figure out, is anyone on the bus related to a Cavs player?
13: Here's the thing. I wonder if this was inspired by the Knicks taking over the Sixers arena in that series in the semis. Maybe Dan Gilbert saw what it looked like down in Philly and said, you know what? Maybe we can try to get a little bit of that secret sauce too by allowing our fans, the Cavs fans, to invade the D and have them in that arena, in Little Caesars Arena last night.
14: So Joel Embiid was imploring Sixers fans not to sell their tickets to the Knicks. He said, if you need money, I got you. I said, Joel, I am a fan for hire. He didn't step up to the plate. So Dan Gilbert, learning from Joel Embiid's mistake, saying, hey, not only am I going to offer you the money, I'm going to handle it all for you. All you got to do is show up.
13: Because, I mean, if you're an owner of a team...
12: That's your move now.
13: That's your move.
12: Well, now, not every city is as close as these two, obviously.
13: Sure, but if there's no rule against it...
14: Right.
13: Why would I not have my people show up in droves on the opposing team's home court?
14: Especially if you're coming here to New York.
13: If the tickets are for sale, if it's just money, why wouldn't I do that?
14: Well, I wonder what... Because I would imagine... that it would be harder to get tickets at Madison Square Garden with this rabid Knicks fan base for the opposition. I wonder what that bill would be, trying to get that many people.
13: Whatever the bill would be, I'm pretty sure Dan Gilbert can afford it.
14: Absolutely.
12: And then remember, it's an investment into the next round. If you believe your fans have some sort of impact during the course of a road game, are you willing to pay, I'm making this up, $100,000 for potentially 3 gates? You're damn right you are, because you're going to make millions off of that.
14: And that's nothing for him.
12: Of course not. And it's not only nothing. You would pay the money for the goodwill you would receive in return from the fan base.
14: Totally.
12: You know, that you have there. Yeah, obviously great fans in Cleveland. But Cleveland fans are Browns first. Cleveland Browns first. Well, they don't admire the ownership there like they are now with Dan Gilbert. That's for sure.
13: Jimmy Haslam ain't buying tickets for any road games for the Browns.
14: And they don't have a star like Donovan
12: Mitchell. Actually, next year, they may buy tickets for the road team in order to get the number one pick in the draft. It's like, hey, Arch is coming out. Steelers fans, I'll buy you tickets to come to our building. We need Arch. Let's go. That's Jimmy Haslam's move next year.
14: It's actually not a bad idea.
12: I'm serious. It's the investment. Would you invest $100,000 per game to get you closer to Arch Manning?
14: Please.
12: Of course you would.
14: Of course they would.
12: All right, Cavs do advance. They get to the Eastern Conference Finals, 125-94 victory. You mentioned Jared Allen, key to the game.
13: Yeah.
12: But let's rewind. How does Jared Allen become a key to the game? Udonis Haslam, now on Prime, our former teammate here at ESPN. Stars get you 2, role players get you 1, a coach gets you 1. Well, the star players got the Cavs 2 already. We said that Max Strus / Evan Mobley, who's now become a star in his, or trying to become a star in his role, got you 1. Kenny Atkinson, head coach, needed to get you 1. He did last night. Changes the starting lineup. Max Strus goes in there. While Max wasn't unbelievable, he still early on was guarding Cade Cunningham, took that assignment.
13: Yep.
12: And also what Kenny Atkinson did, because whether it was Donovan's idea or not, it doesn't matter. It was enacted by the team and the coach. Donovan played distributor early. Donovan Mitchell being the playmaker early, saying, I need to do everything in my power to draw the defense, dump it down low to the bigs, get Allen and Mobley involved. And then what happens? Well, they converge on them. And then you have an open shooter. Sam Merrill off the bench.
13: Man,
12: unbelievable.
13: He was lighting the ass up.
12: Unbelievable.
14: 23
12: points. 23 points, 7 of 10 from the floor, 5 of 8 from behind the arc. So we said the coach had to get you one. I'm not only crediting Kenny Atkinson. I am telling you it didn't hurt that he made the changes that he made, and they worked last night.
13: Yeah, and under the radar goes James Harden in Game 7, who was 2-10.
12: Oh, terrible.
13: He was
12: terrible.
13: Awful.
12: Terrible.
13: He was awful. But that didn't matter because of how good Donovan Mitchell was and how good the others were for the Cavs. And you mentioned Sam Merrill. I thought the four-point play that he had at the end of the second quarter was a huge, huge momentum booster because Detroit had tried to chip away at that double-digit lead methodically up until that point. And then Sam Merrill has the four-point play, and then the Cavs find a way to extend it going into the break and had a huge halftime lead. So I thought that
12: the charge he took.
13: And
12: the charge he took was very much a, like, whatever it takes today.
13: Yeah.
12: Whatever, you know, because he's a shooter.
13: Yeah.
12: He got destroyed, and he's like, let's go.
13: But it's interesting, though, because I thought that he put his imprint on the game much in the same way that Duncan Robinson put his imprint on the game in Game 6, right? Mm-hmm. Duncan Robinson, his presence was missed Game 5, back in the lineup Game 6. He was awesome. Did everything for the Pistons, not just knocking down shots, but making winning plays, distributing the basketball, and then not being as much of a liability on the defensive end. I feel like there was a role reversal where Sam Merrill put on that same cape in Game 7, and he was absolutely amazing. So credit to all of the Cavs, the supporting cast, guys that are unsung heroes, stepping in a big-time spot in delivering for that team.
12: And you mentioned to start this, Jared Allen, the Game 7 performance that the big man had for the Cavaliers, 23-7. Their superstar, Donovan Mitchell, first conference finals of his career, as Smalls mentioned, commented on Jared Allen's Game 7 performance post-game.
15: This is his second Game 7, and I joked with him. I was like, man, like, this is just who you are now. Like, Game 7 JA, right? It's Black History Month JA and Game 7 JA. So, but no, if on a serious note, like, this is just who he is. He's been phenomenal for us ever since I got, even before I got here, he's been phenomenal in Brooklyn. I'm glad people are starting to see who he really is and who he is to not just us as a team, but who he is in the NBA.
16: Game 7 JA or Game 6 Clay?
15: I mean, Game 7 JA. Come on. It's 2-for-2.
12: I'll go Game 6, Clay, if you're asking. But Jared Allen was awesome. But Donovan got him involved. And I think Donovan Mitchell playing that point guard, like true point guard, was so huge. And then he hit that half-court shot at the end of the quarter.
13: You knew they wasn't winning after that one at the end of the first.
12: Detroit, well, yeah.
13: He hit the logo three at the end of the first. You knew Detroit wasn't winning that game after that play.
12: And it's weird with Atkinson. You know what it reminds me of a little bit? The 2021 Bucks, where after every single series, you thought Mike Budenholzer could get fired. And then they won the championship. And they even kind of alluded to the fact afterwards, like, yeah, if we lost this series, we would have fired him. Kenny Atkinson feels like every single series he could get fired, and they just keep. If they lost the first round to Toronto, what happens? He gets fired.
13: He gets fired.
12: If they lost last night, what happens? He gets fired.
13: Yeah, he gets fired.
12: Now they're in the conference finals. Now they have an impossible task, but they're in the conference finals.
14: Is it impossible?
12: I think it's this. We are so lucky. Both of these are awesome. These series.
13: Yeah, these are great series for the Cavs. And I'm not going to say that the Cavs are going to win the conference finals, but I do think the Cavs, from a matchup standpoint, can present some problems for the Knicks. I do think it's going to be an interesting series. Again, I fully expect that New York is going to make it out of it, but I don't think it's a fait accompli that this is not going to be a competitive series.
14: They've also been hanging out for a while, resting, getting healthy, but. Outside of James Harden, that's the Cavs team we expected to see all season long.
12: What do you mean outside of? Not what you expected from James Harden at Game 7, sticking it up like that? 0 of 7 from behind the arc?
14: I'm just saying they dominated that game from start to finish. And all season long, the Cavs have been a bit up and down, and this is what you know they're capable of. They do have this momentum after a big Game 7 win going into this series on Tuesday.
13: But I think the big reason why I lead with Jared Allen being a star in Game 7 is because of how dominant the Cavs were on the interior, both the offensive end and the defensive end. They outscored the Pistons by 24 points in the paint. 58 paint points for the Cavs to 34 paint points for the Pistons. 14 offensive rebounds for the Cavs. Jared Allen had the most last night. So, I mean, like, Jared Allen was front and center in that Cavs lopsided win, and he deserves to get his flowers today. He was absolutely awesome, and he's going to have to keep that up. It's going to have to be more than Game 7 if his team is going to find a way to get to the NBA Finals.
12: All right, we're just getting started. There's a ton to do today. We got Aaron Rodgers, who's officially signed. Aaron Rye did something in winning the PGA that hasn't been done.
13: 100 years.
12: Since 1919. Nuno was there. He produced that event in 1919. He did. Yeah. So he'll provide inside info on that. We got a Game 1 tonight between Oklahoma City and San Antonio. We got a Game 7 tonight between the Canadiens and the Sabres after, 8-3 in a Game 6. And we got a number one seed last night going down and them claiming, no, that wasn't a disappointment. We'll get to all of that after CC has this from PayPal.
13: The schedule dropped and it's time to settle up. There are road trips to plan, tickets to split, tailgates to cover, scores to settle, all the things for the season. But now, when you send $10 or more to a friend with PayPal by May 28th, you could win two tickets to every home game for your favorite NFL team. 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
1: That'll do it. The Cleveland Cavaliers are moving on to the Eastern Conference Finals. They'll take on the New York Knicks. A final score for the Cavs. They win 125-94 in Detroit.
2: The result is surprising, but the way it happened is even more surprising.
3: Told you, those were the NBA playoffs. 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The call last night, George Sedano, Clint Azabuque, as the Detroit Pistons got pummeled. We've talked about the Cavs side, and there's a lot more to talk about with the Cleveland Cavaliers because they ain't going anywhere. The Pistons, conversely, as a number one seed, are going home. J.B. Bickerstaff, head coach of the Detroit Pistons, was asked post-game, at home, elimination game, that they lose by 31, whether or not this season, one seed, was a disappointment.
4: It's not a disappointment at all. I'm not ever will I be disappointed in these guys. These guys, every single day, give us what they got. So it is not a disappointment. It's a loss, and it's a tough loss. But that adjective will never be used as this group.
3: Was this a disappointment for the Pistons? Smalls?
5: Yes and no. Yes, when you're a number one seed and you put together the season that Detroit did, you want to advance, you expect to compete. But this has kind of been the story for number one seeds in the East outside of the Celtics, who advanced, 2024 and go on to win the championship. In the last 10 years, the number one seed in the East failed to reach the final. So this is kind of chalk for what we've seen. And this is a young group growing. It feels like a step in the right direction for them. But they got absolutely destroyed in Game 7. You would expect after what happened in Game 6 that you would have had a more competitive matchup. They lost by 31 points. It's the third largest defeat by a 60-win team in NBA postseason history. So I don't know how you can't feel a little bit of a letdown if you're Detroit by the way the season ended. Just a huge margin of defeat. You were obviously outmatched based on what you did this entire season being a number one seed, even though it's a young group that's still growing, CC.
6: Yeah, I mean, Detroit, I don't think they have anything to hang their heads about. I think there are some serious flaws in roster construction. They haven't found an adequate replacement for Malik Beasley. And I thought that was a big difference from last year's team to this year's team. They don't have the secondary scoring that you would expect for a team that has the number one seed in the postseason that's vying to get to the Final Four. But I'm just sitting there looking at the complexion of the series, and I'm wondering to myself, did J.B. Bickerstaff have a point when he talked about the officiating? Because I'm not in the posture of wanting to blame the officials for the outcome of a series, but some of the stats are a little bit staggering when you look at how one-sided they are. The Cavs shot 60 more free throws than the Pistons in this series. The Pistons had 42 more personal fouls than the Cavs. I don't know what was going on in this series. Maybe it was Donovan Mitchell preempting the Detroit Pistons defense by talking about the officiating in the playoffs, and that led to a friendly whistle by Cleveland. But I just got to say, it feels like there's a there when it comes to what J.B. Bickerstaff was talking about during this series. And when you look at some of the statistics and the outcome, it feels a little one-sided in terms of how the officials called the game.
3: If you think about what the Pistons did this postseason, well, this season, 60 wins. Okay. And by the way, going into next year, we are officially graduated from the losing streak. I don't want to hear about the losing streak 3 years ago anymore. Like that's long gone, right? I understand the evolution of the team, but like at some point, all right, they had a 28 game losing streak, all time bad. We know how bad they were, but like they were the one seed this year. That's who they are currently, a 60 win team. In the first round, they needed to come back from 3-1 down against Orlando. And that was a banged up Orlando team with Franz Wagner out. Then in this series, they had a lead. I mean, they had a chance to do something with it, and they weren't able to do it here, obviously. And they get blown out. And we talk about the help, right, in terms of Cade Cunningham. Cade Cunningham was not good last night. 37 minutes, 13 points, 5 of 16 from the floor, 0 of 7 from behind the arc. But if you want to know very simply where Detroit went wrong, since Cade was drafted, they had the number 5 pick in the draft 3 years in a row, 2022, 2023, and 2024. Combined, last night, 3 number 5 picks in the draft scored 8 points. One of those guys is not on the team anymore. That's Jaden Ivey. You want to know where the help went wrong? Why Cade doesn't have a secondary piece? When you have the number 5 pick in the draft 3 years in a row after taking Cade Cunningham number 1, and right this second from an offensive perspective, you're swinging and missing on all three. It was Jaden Ivey, Asar Thompson, who's excellent on defense, but it's not an offensive player, and Ron Holland, who only played garbage time last night.
6: Yeah.
3: That's when we have the critique around Jalen Duren saying he's not doing too much. Well, Jalen Duren is not a secondary option. Jalen Duren is supposed to be in the Jared Allen role. Jalen Duren is supposed to be in the Mitchell Robinson role, Isaiah Hartenstein role. I mean, whatever big you want to bring up, that is a complementary piece to an offensive player's greatness.
6: Yeah.
3: Not a secondary piece.
6: Yes, and I completely agree with everything that you're saying. Let me ask you a question. What is the Pistons' superpower?
3: Effort.
6: Okay.
3: That's their superpower. I feel like their max effort.
6: If you would ask me, I would say effort too, along with physicality and defense.
3: Okay.
6: To me, that would be their superpower. When the game is officiated the way that it's been this series, you mitigate that to some degree. When you don't allow the Pistons to be overly physical, like they had been throughout the majority of the regular season and like they were against Toronto, then all of a sudden, what they do best, their style of play, their ethos, their identity is neutralized. And it felt like with the way the game was officiated throughout the course of this series, you took away the strength of the Detroit Pistons. You forced them to play left-handed. And the deficiency when it comes to secondary scoring, especially guys not named Cade Cunningham, comes to the forefront. And that's why you get outcomes, you get games like we saw last night, where they're so one-sided, where it felt like the court was tilted one way, the Cavs way, the entire night. So, yeah, I absolutely think that there's some work to do from that front office in terms of being able to address that major need. Mm-hmm. And they do have some flexibility, so we'll see where they go with it, how they spend their money, and some of the moves that they decide to make. But, again, when the game is officiated as tightly as it was this series, I think you do take a little bit of the punch away from the Detroit Pistons, and it really showed last night.
3: Giannis needs to be front and center for them.
5: Mm.
3: They have at least 4 tradable firsts. I did it last night on the trade machine. You can trade 4 firsts. They have 1 million second rounders. They have young players. The only catch is if you're Milwaukee, you'd want Jalen Duren. And I think if you're Detroit, you have to give him up. He's technically a free agent, which means it has to be a sign and trade, which means the whole before the draft thing can't happen.
6: Cool. Done.
3: Yeah, no, I know. But I'm saying...
6: I'll drive him there.
3: Right.
5: Okay. I think it's a no-brainer for Detroit
3: to give up everything but Cade and go get Giannis and build around them.
6: 1,000%.
3: I don't know that they can get it done. I don't know that Giannis wants to do that.
5: But you
3: I don't
5: should
3: know
5: try.
3: You ask what's next? That's what's next. You know what else is next? Not talking about when he may sign, because he actually did it, believe it or not. We will get to that after Small Says This from RK.
5: That's right. If you wake up early like I do, like we do, but you still want to go out and enjoy life, let's say you're a Cavs fan. It's a Sunday night. You want to celebrate your team advancing to the Eastern Conference Finals, but you don't want to feel it the next morning. 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
7: 1 second left. The Cavs are down 2. Will they be down 0-2? Williams holds. Looks to pass. Gets it to James. Here's a 3 for the win. Goal! It is gone!
0: And we're just getting started. The NBA is on ESPN Radio.
5: Smalls here. Look, in sports, the best teams know when to make their move. And Sherwin-Williams is making theirs with their Memorial

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1: What most had suspected finally is a reality. The Pittsburgh Steelers and Aaron Rodgers have reached agreement on a one-year deal worth up to $25 million.
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3: He gives the team the best chance to compete next year.
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6: Well, it's finally over. We don't have to wait anymore about whether or not Aaron Rodgers is going to sign with the Steelers. What are they waiting for? What is he waiting for? As Adam Schefter reported over the weekend, Aaron Rodgers agrees to a one-year, $22 million deal with the Steelers, up to about $25 million. Coming off of his one season last year, he's now 42 years old. Last year, one season in Pittsburgh, 16 games, 24 touchdowns, 7 picks, 3,300 plus yards. His lowest numbers a year ago in touchdowns and yards for a full season of his career, obviously. And Aaron Rodgers now gets another year in Pittsburgh. Do we like this move for all parties involved?
7: Go ahead, Smalls.
5: Does it change your opinion on what the outlook is for their season?
6: Meaning if it was Rodgers versus Will Howard?
5: Yes.
6: Yes. In that regard, my assumption would be Rodgers' upside would be greater than that of Will Howard's upon his first year starting, but also an upside that is not too high.
5: See, and I beg to differ, because I would say now that you have Mike McCarthy as your head coach, noted quarterback guru, I would be more excited about the outlook of the season if I could see what Will Howard was and what Mike McCarthy could do with developing him, because I don't think that the Steelers are going to be Super Bowl contenders with or without Aaron Rodgers. And to his credit, he's done a good job mentoring the young quarterbacks. He had a good season with them last year. No drama. He was out of the headlines. But if I'm Pittsburgh, I don't know why I waited this long for a situation where it doesn't really change the way I feel about my chances of winning a Super Bowl. And it certainly doesn't get me closer to finding out who that next quarterback is going to be for our organization.
7: I'm two minds about this move, because on the one hand, I love the fact that Aaron Rodgers and Mike McCarthy get to come back together and try to make it right.
5: Very cool.
7: On how things ended in Green Bay with Rodgers seemingly ousted Mike McCarthy and then showing appreciation for him in the aftermath of said decision, and realizing how the other half lives when you don't have a seasoned coach like Mike McCarthy on the sidelines. I think the absence has made the heart grow fonder for Aaron Rodgers toward Mike McCarthy. So I want to see the humanistic element of that storyline play itself out on the field. On the other side of the coin, though, is the Pittsburgh Steelers franchise and them being able to spin it forward and stabilize the most important position in all the team sports. And I don't think this signing helps them do that in any way, shape, or form. It just continues to put a Band-Aid on a situation that's been bad post-Ben Roethlisberger. And until they find a viable long-term solution at that position, they're going to continue to stay on the treadmill of mediocrity. And I guess that's where my frustration is. When you look at the dollar figure, when you look at what they paid to bring Aaron Rodgers back.
6: More than I anticipated.
7: Absolutely ridiculous. $22 million for a quarterback that had the shortest average distance of completions in the NFL. The average distance of completions for Aaron Rodgers last season was 3.7 yards.
6: So he's a running back.
7: All he does is long handoffs. That's all he does. The average throw distance for Aaron Rodgers last year, 5.8 yards. It's the shortest in the NFL. The average time from snap to throw for Aaron Rodgers, 2.59 seconds, which was the fastest in the NFL. So what does that tell me? Quarterback that gets rid of the ball really, really quickly because he doesn't necessarily have the arm talent that he once did, and he doesn't want to get hit. How does that help your football team in terms of being competitive in today's NFL? You got to take shots down the field. You have to have a quarterback that's willing to stand in there and take it in the chops, delivering strikes all over the yard. When you're playing the Pittsburgh Steelers, all you have to do is make sure that Aaron Rodgers doesn't throw the ball in the first 10 yards because you know he's not throwing it over your head. Mm-hmm. It makes you so much easier to defend. And I guess that's the challenge that Mike McCarthy has in front of him is how do you build an offense around a quarterback that has these limitations? It is a challenge. Aaron Rodgers is still able to compete because of what he knows, but the book is out. Teams got projectors. They watching film. They know Aaron Rodgers ain't willing to hold on to the ball. He doesn't want to get hit. There ain't a 42-year-old out there that wants to get hit by a 330-pound NFL lineman. I get it. But if you're the Pittsburgh Steelers, you got to know what you're signing up for. And to me, to wait around all offseason long past the draft for this guy to bestow his presence on you for the production that he gave you last year is wild.
6: All right, so a few things on this. Just quick hitters I was thinking about. This story, better for Packers fans or better for Steelers fans?
5: Packers fans.
6: I tend to agree with that.
5: Because they have more emotional connectivity to both McCarthy and Rodgers and their reunion. Do you think Steelers fans care about their reunion? Right. Why would they? Why should they?
6: No, that's the point. It's like, hey, this is really cool for when Rodgers gets his jersey retired. In Green Bay.
5: Correct.
6: He's on the Steelers, though. Okay, so that's number one. Number two.
5: Yeah, I as a Packers fan can look at it from afar and be like, that's amazing because I don't have to deal with it on the football field.
6: Right, because you and all the Packers fans at ESPN Wisconsin, like, hey, there's going to be a great ceremony at Lambeau now with both of these guys, as it should be. That's awesome. That's question one. Question two. Are we sure he's going to finish the year with the Steelers? What if they're not good?
7: Oh, he's not going anywhere else.
5: Yeah, come on.
7: He's not going anywhere else.
5: Where is he going to go?
6: I'm just throwing that out there.
7: I don't know if there's a
5: if they're not good, it's in part because of his performance.
6: Okay, but yeah. Quarterback injury. I'm just.
5: No. He's there. He's not going to do that.
6: Now, the other real important thing, because we've been very serious. You know how everybody knew this was happening? He got ice cream with his teammates on Friday night. He literally was on camera in Pittsburgh.
5: Like ECHC2 vibes?
6: Yeah, at an ice cream shop.
7: That's awesome.
5: That is cool.
7: That's awesome. But I like that.
6: In my head,
5: like I said, he's been a good teammate.
7: That.
5: It's been good.
6: Now, wait a minute. Okay, now that you have the ice cream story, is it going to work out this year? Does it change your mindset?
7: What is your definition of workout? Do I think they're going to win the division again this year? No, I don't.
6: Wait,
7: do I think that there is a possibility that based on some of the talent that they have in-house, namely Will Howard and Drew Aller, can Aaron Rodgers be the bridge to what's next in terms of long-term quarterback stability? I think there's a possibility.
6: I agree with that.
7: There is a possibility that Mike McCarthy and Aaron Rodgers can be this decade's version of what Bill Parcells and Drew Bledsoe were for the Dallas Cowboys, right? Like, this is the seventh head coach quarterback tandem to start week one for two different franchises. Remember,
6: That's a good one.
7: Bill Parcells did it with Drew Bledsoe, with the New England Patriots, and the Dallas Cowboys. And if you remember how it ended for Drew Bledsoe with the Dallas Cowboys, Drew ended up giving way in 2006 to Tony Romo. And I had a front row seat to that because I was on that team.
6: Right.
7: And Tony Romo gave the team a decade of stability at that position. Can this head coach quarterback tandem be that for the Pittsburgh Steelers? I think that's how you would define success with this resigning.
5: So I hadn't thought about it that way. That's a very interesting perspective, CeCe, because I'm more in the camp of I would rather let Mike McCarthy have a season with Will Howard. If he's good and you see something there, great. We know that this is somebody we can roll with for the future. If not, maybe for the first time in a long time, we'll be bad enough to put ourselves in a position in a quarterback-rich draft to get the guy of the future. But I'll know either way.
7: But see, to me, the best case scenario is if Will Howard or Drew Aller ends up working out. Because that way you don't have to invest a first-round draft pick in a quarterback. You can use that first-round pick on another premium position. So if you've already got the quarterback of the future in your building, and Aaron Rodgers and Mike McCarthy together help you develop said quarterback, that is the best-case scenario for the Pittsburgh Steelers.
5: But will you really know unless you see him play?
7: Well, that's the thing. Could you see a world where that ends up happening this year? I actually could.
5: The handoff?
7: Yeah, I actually could. And I think because you have that relationship with Mike McCarthy and Aaron Rodgers, it makes me feel as if Aaron Rodgers would be more amenable to some to that type of setup. And then also considering I paid you $22 million when you had a one-team market, which was us. I mean, if Aaron Rodgers can't be okay with passing it off to one of the young guys, if the team is not winning games this season, then that's an indictment on him.
5: Or is it an indictment on them? Because they waited around again. They said it wasn't going to be the same, but they gave him all the power to do this on his timeline. Are they going to, in the same vein, say, we think it might be better for the handoff to happen midseason so that we can see what we have in Will Howard, and him say, no, if this is my last ride, I want to see it through. I want to see it to the end. And they say, okay, and give him the power. They've set the precedent that he is in control, not them.
8: Vegan ice cream for sure he got, right? No chance he got the regular ice cream on Friday night with his teammates. Rodgers?
5: Is he vegan?
8: Think about the flavor of ice cream. We got about 8 minutes left.
7: I'm just mad that we didn't go to the ice cream place when we were in Pittsburgh.
5: I agree.
8: That's true. Why weren't we invited?
5: We could have had a full scouting report.
7: I'm mad that we didn't know about this place.
8: Yeah, whatever. We have to look into this. Was there about 8 minutes left? We got
7: to
8: leave.
7: Good,
8: we
7: got to
8: leave. 8 minutes left. We're going to leave. Oh, no, someone else did that. We'll get to that next. We're on Sportsmanlike, presented by Progressive Insurance.
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1: Game to the Spurs, series of the Spurs. 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
2: They're defending champs, but it's going to be tough to knock them off, but I think we're pretty confident we can do it.

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1: Congratulations to the San Antonio Spurs eliminating the Minnesota T-Wolves in Game 6 over the weekend. Game number 1, OKC and San Antonio Western Conference Finals tonight, 8:30 p.m. Eastern. NBA playoffs on ESPN Radio. Catch the postseason action on ESPN Radio presented by Gusto. And we certainly tip our cap to the Spurs. There will be a lot of conversation about how great they are. But a memorable moment with 8:01 to go in the fourth quarter on Friday night as Anthony Edwards, in a 128-95 game at the time, went over to the San Antonio bench and congratulated the Spurs on the series win with 8:01 to go. In the moment on Prime, Stan Van Gundy said, "I want to hear what Udonis Haslam has to say afterwards on this," to which UD was professionally critical, saying, "It's your job to root on your teammates just like your teammates root you on, and who knows what could happen with 8:01 to go." CC, what did you make of this as a professional athlete who won a ton in your career with him going over and congratulating the other team with 8 minutes to go?
0: I had no issue with it.
1: Really?
2: Wow.
0: The head coach is conceding the game by emptying the bench. What do you mean, who knows what's going to happen? I know what's going to happen. It's going to be the long goodbye for the Wolves. For the final 8 minutes, they're just going to watch the backups for the Spurs run up and down the court and close out the game. They were down 33 points.
2: Yeah, it was over.
0: It was over. It was donezo. And I had no issue with how Ant-Man did it. He went down there during a full timeout, and he talked to the coaches first, congratulated them, asked if it was okay to address the players while they were in the timeout huddle. They said it was cool. He went and dapped them all up. Away we go. I had no issue with it. And I understand principally what UD is talking about. But even the backups that are going in the game for the Wolves know what time it is. They know they're not coming back in that game. They know their season is over with. I had no issue with it whatsoever.
2: I am shocked to hear you say that. Because I know not only are you our resident Super Bowl champion, but you're a huge Anthony Edwards fan.
0: Yep.
2: And I love Ant as well. I love the play. I love the tenacity. I love the confidence, the bravado. And I guess that's why I was really surprised to see him do this. This is the same guy who tells former President Barack Obama, "I'm the truth." This is the same guy who always talks about being him. So I was surprised in the game that he is conceding defeat in that way, even though you know what time it is. I'm still surprised to see him want to go during the game and tip his hat to the opposition. I expected him to have a completely different response to that. He was defeated. They were defeated. And that was surprising to me for someone like Ant Edwards.
1: I didn't like it. I have to be careful with this. I did not like that he did this. I also don't want to fake outrage as if I want him off my team. He's a terrible leader. No. I didn't like it in the moment. I just didn't like the message it sent to the teammates. Now, I think it indicates a much bigger issue with that team because he almost didn't care about his own team in that moment as much as he cared about dapping up the other team, because there's something off with that team. That's clear. They went to 2 straight conference finals. They were on the verge of another one. I give Anthony Edwards all the credit in the world because he played through a ton of injuries. I would have liked for him to sit there. And sometimes we all need to, me included, take the medicine and just kind of take the punches. And the pain is for a reason. And I'm not saying he avoided the pain, but I just didn't like it in that moment. I thought he should have sat there with his teammates.
0: But let me ask you this question. Game is over. They get routed. The Spurs players, the Wolves players are, you know, want to shake hands, and Anthony Edwards goes straight to the locker room. He doesn't congratulate the Spurs. Do you have a problem with him doing that?
1: I do. And I also, because he needs to do it at it. Now, it's not just the congratulations and being a good sport. It's doing it at the right time.
0: No. The reason why I'm asking that is because I lived through a moment professionally where I saw other guys struggle with that. Congratulations after my team won in the championship round. So we won the Super Bowl 2012, February 2012, 2011 season. And I remember watching the confetti fall down, celebrating, kissing the Lombardi trophy. And I also remember the New England Patriots players struggle with having to congratulate us for winning the chip. And I'd be lying, I'd be disingenuous if I didn't say, as a player, if you have an opportunity to advance to the championship rounds, to get back to your third straight conference finals, which is rarefied air for any player. And that comes to a screeching halt in emphatic fashion the way that it did on Friday night. I get why Ant-Man, when the final buzzer goes off, when the clock hits triple zeros, would want to get the hell out of there and go straight to the locker room. I understand why he would not want to be on the court to have to congratulate those guys that are celebrating on his home court. So what did he do? He took the time to congratulate them during a full timeout when his own head coach had conceded the outcome of the game so he could make sure he got the hell out of there as fast as he could. I get why he would want to do that. I understand the criticism on the other side because you want to be there cheering for your guys. Udonis Haslem talked about it. Those are my troops. I'm the leader. I got to make sure that they know I got their back just like they got mine. But I also understand the human element to
1: it. No doubt.
0: And Anthony Edwards wanting to get the hell off of the court, which is why I don't have a problem with him dapping the coaches up, dapping the staff up in that moment. I completely get it.
1: There's a lot more to this because multiple players, and we'll play the sound as the show progresses here, Naz Reid and Jaden McDaniels had the same theme of moodiness around that team. There needs to be less moodiness. Now, I don't know who they're talking about.
0: No, I know what they're talking about.
1: We think they're talking about Gobert, but, right?
0: No. I thought they were talking about Julius Randle, but.
1: Oh, okay.
0: But it might be both.
1: Because the only reason
0: it could be both of them.
1: Yeah, the only reason I bring
0: the
1: up.
0: The moodiest front court in the NBA. It could be both of them.
1: Yeah, the only reason I bring up Gobert is he seems to be a punching bag for everyone. I have nothing personally against him, but it's like everyone feels comfortable critiquing him. And when I say everyone, I mean the active players, which you don't normally see that way. It is the brotherhood. They do protect each other. And then if they have what to say, you say it behind the back. Not behind the back. Behind the media's back.
2: Right.
1: But everyone says it out loud about Gobert. So that's why I thought they maybe meant him. We will dive into that sound as the show progresses. Upon further review, coming up next, we're on Sportsmanlike.
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17: It is time for a Punt Further Review here on Sportsman Life, presented by Progressive Insurance. 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Hello, I'm Michelle Smallman, Evan Cohen with you. 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
14: All right, a lot to get to in a Punt Further Review. Listen, Aaron Rodd did a great job at Aronimink. He did not make the cut for a Punt Further Review, which is rare that a golfer wins a major and establishes history in some precedent. The first non-American-born PGA Championship winner that we've seen since when? 1919?
17: No, that was the first British.
14: First British-born.
17: Non-American since our guy Jason Day, shout out to True Green, in 2015 Day at Kohler in Wisconsin.
14: There you go.
17: So how do I know that?
14: That's because you're great at what you do.
17: Oh.
18: You guys both love it.
14: First British is the correction. But yeah, Aaron Rodd did not make the cut.
18: Wow.
14: He didn't make the cut. That's because we have a jam-packed Punt Further Review. And you all know that I like to under-promise and over-deliver, but I don't think I'm putting a little too much on it this time.
18: Let's get to it.
14: But before we do, she is the lovely Michelle Smallman.
18: Thank you so much, CeCe.
14: All right. And he is the Ocho, Evan Cohen.
10: Number 8.
14: And I am the resident Super Bowl champ. Here we go.
10: Number 1.
14: James Harden is back in the Final Four for the fourth time in his career. Even though he didn't cover himself in glory in Game 7 against the Pistons, he found a way not to get in the way of his team getting to the championship rounds. The previous shortcomings for this Cleveland Cavs core does add to the perception around Harden that he was the missing ingredient needed to get this team over the hump. The in-season trade by GM Kobe Altman sending All-Star guard Darius Garland to the Clippers is now justified. And now, headed into the Eastern Conference Finals Series with the Knicks, Harden will easily be the most decorated player on the court. 11-time All-Star, 8 All-NBA nods, MVP, 75th anniversary team, 3 scoring titles, and a 6th Man of the Year award. He's the only All-Star in this series that has played in an NBA Finals. No player in this series has a chance to change the narrative around his career more than Harden. Because of that, no player can enhance their legacy more than Harden can in these Eastern Conference Finals.
18: More than
8: I just want a fair chance,
14: man. More than Brunson, more than Donovan Mitchell, more than OG Anunoby, Karl Anthony Towns, you name it. There is no player on the court that can enhance their legacy more than James Harden, because all of those other players are starting from zero when it comes to their resume in the championship rounds. James Harden is starting at a deficit. So I think that the perception around him, the Houston years, everything that transpired down there with Daryl Morey and Mike D'Antoni, that turns on a dime if James Harden is a top two player on the Cavs if they represent the Eastern Conference in the NBA Finals. We have revisionist history to some degree. Think about it. What you've called Daryl Morey the most overrated executive of all of sports. Mm. If James Harden gets these Cavs to the NBA Finals, all of a sudden now we look back on that and we say it was Daryl Morey's fault that James Harden didn't have an opportunity to get to an NBA Finals with some of those Houston Rockets teams. Because of the Sloan Conference and the analytics and 5-for-44 in Game 7 against the Golden State Warriors from behind the arc, all of that nonsense that we saw with the Houston Rockets, it all starts to fall on Daryl Morey more so than James Harden. These Cavs to the NBA Finals.
17: Good team.
18: Yeah, to borrow from someone we spoke about earlier in the show, Aaron Rodgers, with all due respect, James Harden is the NBA enigma, because you would think someone with 98 career playoff wins heading into the series, we would be able to circle him as the stability factor. This guy's been there. He knows what it's like. He knows the cadence of the postseason. He's going to be reliable. He's the reason why we feel good about the Cavs, but we just don't know what we're going to expect from him. Even the most recent series, first couple games, bad, really bad. Then he turns it on. Then last night, he's gone again. We don't know what to expect from James Harden, but he's a guy that has been in this position so many times in his career. It's very confusing.
17: Last night is going to be a fascinating thing to look back upon, because it's going to simultaneously be used against him because his numbers were horrific, and they will be combined with his Game 7 or elimination game numbers historically and how bad they are. And also, it puts him in a position where now he has double the amount of conference finals appearances that Daryl Morey has. So he's there, and he was a complimentary piece, and the key to everything last night was Donovan Mitchell as the playmaker, and that means James Harden is not the playmaker in that mode. And then obviously Allen and Mobley getting involved in Sarah Merrill from behind the arc. But I like the James Harden theme and where we go with this now in the next rounds.
14: Next,
10: number two.
14: NBA MVP was announced yesterday before Game 7 of Cavs Pistons. Our very own Sean Charania beat the Amazon Prime crew to the punch to confirm what we already knew, that Shai Gilgeous-Alexander had won his second straight MVP. Since NBA MVP was first awarded in the 55-56 season, SGA is the 14th player to win consecutive MVPs. He's the fifth player in NBA history to be named MVP the season after winning MVP and Finals MVP, joining LeBron, Jordan, Bird, and Kareem. Oddly enough, this is the fourth time a Thunder player has won MVP in the last dozen years. They're the only franchise to have multiple MVP winners during that same span. Remember, KD won it in 13-14, Russell Westbrook not that far after that, and then, of course, SGA the last 2 years. This marks the eighth straight years a foreign-born player has won the MVP award. So the question becomes, when will we see the next American-born MVP? The obvious candidates in the short term are Cade Cunningham, Anthony Edwards, and Cooper Flagg. But with Wemby establishing himself as the most dominant force in the league and SGA winning his second consecutive MVP at 27 years old, the question becomes, when will those other players that are American-born have an opportunity to win MVP?
18: Oof.
17: Your guy. Is Jason Tatum going to come close ever? Coming off an injury, obviously, not this year, but this upcoming season?
18: It's hard for me to say anyone but Wemby or SGA will be on deck for next season.
14: That's what I'm saying, for the foreseeable future.
17: Maybe AJ DeBanza?
18: It makes me think, too, about Ant being in the West with the Spurs, the Thunder. Have the Timberwolves missed that window, too? I know that they've got a lot. This is a different conversation, but to your point, those two specifically, and SGA and Wemby, are so young and they're so dominant already. I don't know if anybody else has a clear-cut runway to MVP or to really a clear-cut path to the finals.
17: Quick follow-up on this for both of you. Do you think the Thunder are going to win the championship this year?
18: Yes.
17: Okay. So with that...
18: I do.
17: Okay. So then let's just go off of this. Would you then say that SGA's career, would you rather have SGA's career or Giannis / Jokic? Because you're talking about two MVPs, and you're now talking about two championships.
18: Back to back.
17: The second championship has very much eluded Jokic and very much eluded Giannis. No one would say in totality that SGA's career is better than those two guys.
14: I don't think anybody would say SGA is a better player than Jokic.
17: No, but I asked about career.
14: I don't know if they would say he's a better player than Giannis.
17: But the career would have two MVPs and two titles.
14: Outstanding career.
17: It's pretty unbelievable.
18: Best player on what could be a dynastic team.
17: And Oklahoma City.
14: But that's the question. Does SGA's success in his individual accolades, does what we've seen with the Oklahoma City Thunder organization dilute that to some degree?
17: As Brian Windhorst always says in the Hoop Collective,
14: you don't apologize for championships and MVPs. I get it. But because we saw Kevin Durant win an MVP there, get to a finals, we saw Russell Westbrook win an MVP there,
17: don't
14: get to a finals.
17: Don't forget Harden. We saw Harden there. He didn't win the MVP there.
14: But he got Sixth Man of the Year there and got to a finals. Like, does that dilute what SGA has accomplished to some degree? Does that change how we perceive SGA in the historical context when you bring up some of those names? Because you mentioned Giannis, you mentioned Jokic. Again, I have a hard time believing that there are people out there that would say SGA, from an individual standpoint, has been a better player for the majority of his career than those guys.
17: Agreed.
14: I just don't see that. But SGA has had a better career than those guys.
17: Here's what he did yesterday. Very simply, not that there was much debate, he clinched his spot in the Hall of Fame yesterday. Just like Lamar Jackson
14: did when
17: he won his second MVP, SGA clinched his spot in the Hall of Fame yesterday.
14: So y'all don't know when we're going to see the next American-born MVP?
18: No.
17: No, I mean, if Miss Jason Tatum fan club over there
14: give me the top five American-born players.
17: Anthony Edwards.
18: Okay. Tatum.
17: Jalen Brown.
14: Cade Cunningham. Cade Cunningham has to be there. Cooper Flagg is, like, he's not there right now. He won't be there next year. But I can see a world in the next 3 years where he ascends to that level.
17: What if Jalen Brown gets traded for Giannis and the Bucks finish with a top five record next year? Just making that up.
14: Ooh.
17: You're looking for desperation candidates at this point. I'm trying to.
14: Jalen Brown could be a 30-point a night scorer.
17: Tyrese Halliburton.
18: That's a good one.
17: Next year,
14: Halliburton is a good one.
18: We forgot about him.
14: That's a good one.
18: Coming off injury, too. The narrative
14: Halliburton
18: is there.
14: Halliburton with the Halley. That's a good one.
18: That's, I like that one. Have a good job.
17: All right.
14: Next.
8: Number three.
14: Lamar Jackson contract negotiations may not happen until 2027. According to our very own Jeremy Fowler, Lamar Jackson is, quote, totally comfortable waiting out the quarterback market before he decides to sign another contract, despite the Ravens' eagerness to get a deal done. Our very own Lewis Riddick said last week, it's not out of the question that this could be Lamar's final season in Baltimore. Lamar is scheduled to have an $84.3 million cap hit in 2027, which is untenable. They got to that place by restructuring his deal this offseason to lower a $74 million cap hit in 2026. By doing that, they gave Lamar a ton more leverage. It's worth noting that Lamar has a full no-trade clause and a no-tag clause, which means that he can be an unrestricted, unencumbered free agent after the 2027 season. So if the Ravens, between now and the start of 2027, can't get a deal done, they may be forced to do the unthinkable, which is approach Lamar Jackson with trade proposals.
17: Did you just suggest the hypothetical of a ZipRecruiter listing for Ravens QB? Is that what you just did in 2027 or 2028? We will answer that question coming up after I tell you this about ZipRecruiter. According to CNBC, nearly half of hiring managers say a candidate's enthusiasm is the most important factor when considering them for a role. Does Lamar have the enthusiasm for the QB1 role of the Ravens past next season? 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
6: 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I'm young.
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8: Oh, I was like, where are you going?
7: I'm going somewhere with you two, actually.
8: That's right.
7: We might as well just say it now that I just brought it up. We were asked, the three of us, really cool, to be presenters at an award show. At the Sports Business Journal Awards on Wednesday night. The three of us are presenters. I did get the email as to what we're presenting. I will share with you guys after the show. It's really smart awards. So they may want to switch it and not have...
8: Smart awards?
7: Yeah. Yeah, it's smart awards. So we will be presenting and have more information on that as the week progresses. Yeah, but Sports Business Journal Awards, we got asked. Actually, not one, but two awards.
8: We're doing two awards?
7: Two awards.
9: Two awards.
7: Now, very smart by them. First two of the night.
8: Oh.
7: Meaning... They know we got to get to sleep a little bit earlier than most. First two of the night. And supposedly it's like a who's who in this industry is going to
8: that. Very cool.
7: So the three of us were asked.
8: Is there like a cocktail hour before? Can we rub elbows with the who's who is what I'm getting
7: elbow,
8: at?
7: Just get that elbow ready. Start rubbing that elbow. We're ready to go on Wednesday night. We're going to get that done before Lamar gets his contract done. I'll tell you that much. As CeCe alluded to the idea that, hey, this may get delayed. Why are we having this conversation? Well, how about Jeremy Fowler, ESPN NFL insider, 9 a.m. SportsCenter yesterday, had this to say about Lamar's contract.
10: The contract is looming. The team is up front. They've been public saying we want to get this done with Lamar Jackson, but no deal as of yet. And there are some rumblings around the league about, hey, does he want to maybe wait this out a little bit? See what happens at the quarterback market over the next, say, 8 to 10 months. Because you have all these young stars like Drake May, Jaden Daniels, Bo Nix, could get deals or eligible for deals next offseason. Jackson's going to want to top those guys potentially based on what he's done in the league. So he's in a position of leverage. He could wait this out, go ball out this year, and see what happens. Sure. So the Ravens, you got a couple months before training camp to try to close that gap, though, and see if they can get a deal done.
7: Randy and Gary on the 9 a.m. Sports Center yesterday, Eastern time. Rumblings around the league, he could wait this out. You took that how, guys? That it was going to happen, that he was going to wait?
9: Well, I think he should wait. I think just as a point of doing good business, if you want to maximize your next contract, then you need to wait until after the quarterbacks from the 2024 class sign their extensions, after guys like Baker Mayfield and C.J. Stroud and potentially Bryce Young do deals as well. Like, that's what you're waiting on. So let me do a deal after Caleb Williams does a deal in Chicago, after Jaden Daniels does a deal with Washington, after Drake May, who's gone to a Super Bowl, does a deal with the Patriots, after Bo Nix, who's taken his team to the Final Four, does his deal. Let me wait until all of those other quarterbacks do their deals to see what the high water mark is for the quarterback market, and then I'll decide what I want in terms of the Baltimore Ravens giving me a deal, what I want it to look like. And I'll also decide whether or not I'm happy here in Baltimore with new head coach Jesse Minter. That's also the part that flies under the radar.
8: Totally agree.
9: Am I going to be bought into the program after a one-year sample size with the new head coach after 2 decades with John Harbaugh? That remains to be seen. Now, I get it. Lamar was only there in 2018. So from 2018 till now with John Harbaugh and now with Jesse Minter, am I comfortable staying the course with this franchise, with the coaching that they've provided me, with the infrastructure that they've surrounded me with? Or do I want to go somewhere else where I feel like I could be, you know, I could take my career to the next level, somewhere else that offers me something that the Baltimore Ravens don't already have on the table? I just think it's interesting that a deal hasn't gotten done to this point when that was the top priority for ownership and for the front office in such a busy offseason for the Baltimore Ravens.
8: I'm glad you brought up the Jesse Minter of it all, because that's where my mind went as well. If I'm Lamar, I know how good I am. All those quarterbacks that you mentioned, incredibly accomplished, including Drake May, who's been somewhere Lamar hasn't, to a Super Bowl. That doesn't matter. Lamar Jackson better than all of them, and he knows that. Mm-hmm. He knows that he has the luxury of waiting because of how talented he is. And I would want to wait until I had the full financial landscape of what I could determine exactly what I can earn, maximize that dollar figure. But also, to your point, CeCe, it's a completely new regime in Baltimore. How do I know what this is going to look like? Do I really, if I have the luxury of waiting, want to anchor myself to a franchise if I'm not completely comfortable with the direction that it's going moving forward? So I know from the outside, sometimes we look at like, don't you want to get it done? Sense of urgency so that you don't have to worry about it. You don't have to get asked about it. If I'm Lamar, I don't care who's asked about it. I don't care about a sense of urgency. I want to make sure that with this deal that I'm in the best place possible for me to win and that I'm maximizing every possible dollar that I've earned based on my play.
7: I mean, you guys brought up all the right names for the comps. Let me bring up the wrong name for a reason here. How many times better is Lamar Jackson and Aaron Rodgers right now in the point of their career?
8: Right now?
9: A million times better.
8: Yeah.
7: Two, I mean,
8: completely different
7: times
8: ends
7: better
8: of the spectrum. Yeah.
7: Okay. So Rodgers is up to 25. So if you just say, hey, right now the Steelers would look at Lamar Jackson. The ability to have Lamar Jackson is three times better than Aaron Rodgers. You're talking $75 million in terms of market value. Yeah. He's less than that, obviously, because we're not there yet in terms of market value.
9: But why ain't we there yet? That's the thing. Like, I understand that the market hasn't gotten there, but it's not necessarily about the market being there as much as it is about what it's worth to the Baltimore Ravens to keep him.
7: Mm-hmm.
9: Right? I think that's the other part that you have to consider. Because if Lamar Jackson isn't your quarterback, then what are you doing?
7: Well, that's why I brought up the Steelers. You become the Steelers, right? It's like you're just treading water. Like, can we find some? There's no obvious solution. And even if you were to say, all right, whatever you think is the insane offer, three first rounders, right? I can't guarantee I'm going to get a quarterback with three first-rounders. See, that's the thing in this sport is once you got one, you've got to guarantee all of those things, outperform the contract, make everybody around, so on and so forth. Because there's nothing in this sport that would guarantee if I pick at this pick, I will get a franchise quarterback. That's what the Philadelphia 76ers and what we tried to do what they tried to do is, if we have enough lottery picks, we'll change the franchise. Not if you pick them incorrectly.
8: Also, a franchise quarterback is different than a quarterback as talented as Lamar Jackson. Like, to call someone a franchise quarterback is stabilizing that position and putting yourself in a position to win. He's so much better than just that title.
7: He changed the sport.
8: He's ridiculous.
7: I mean, people could say that's too drastic. He changed the sport because the dual threat quarterback was like kind of allowed for a little bit. And now it's rewarded with MVPs times two. Now it's, okay, you better be able to move a little bit. And if not, you have to have the level of pocket presence that a guy like Brady or Manning would have.
9: Yeah.
7: He changed the sport. When we were growing up, he wouldn't even be in the NFL as a quarterback. They wouldn't have even let his style in initially.
9: Exactly.
7: Now it's, we need to find someone like him. So the value proposition is not only the four quarters. It's we will never find someone else like him because he's the first. You could say, Randall Cunningham and Steve Young, he has more MVPs than Steve Young. Not as much winning, but I mean, like, he did this better than anyone else individually.
9: He's
7: has.
9: A Hall of Fame quarterback that's 29 years old.
7: That's right.
9: Now the winning has to happen. Well, I mean, yeah, the winning has to happen. But if you go back to when he became the full-time starter in 2019, there are only two quarterbacks that have a better winning percentage than Lamar Jackson. Josh Allen and Patrick Mahomes. He's got over 200 touchdowns total. Like, this guy is unbelievable. Like, I get that the winning is asked to happen, but he's been to the conference championship game. Like, that happened where he hosted it. They came up short, but he's been there.
8: Mm-hmm.
9: And so I look at this situation in terms of Lamar Jackson checking every single box, and there is not going to be a shortage of teams that would be lined up to swing a deal with the Baltimore Ravens if, in fact, the Ravens can't get a deal done with Lamar. But here's what we have to know. Because he's got a full no-trade clause, he's got a full no-tag clause, and he's got an $84 million cap hit in 2027, which is the final year of that contract, he has maximum leverage. The Baltimore Ravens, if they do a deal with Lamar, it will be exactly for what Lamar wants it to be, in terms of dollar figure, structure, so on and so forth. What's also worth noting is that Lamar Jackson was on the record saying he wanted to be a billion-dollar athlete while he was playing. Lamar Jackson has made will after this season, $240 million. So presumably, this next deal is going to have to do the bulk of that work in terms of getting him to that goal. This is setting up to be a fascinating negotiation. And one thing I know for sure, if the Baltimore Ravens don't give Lamar what he wants, there is a team out there lying in wait to give him what he's looking for.
7: No doubt. One quick correction of myself. Steve Young is a two-time MVP winner, so they're equal in that. So I stand corrected on that. The team that you're mentioning, you didn't mention by name, but I will mention. He got his jersey retired over the last couple of days at Boynton Beach High School in South Florida. I'm going to guess the Dolphins would be happy to do everything in their power to bring him home. Just saying.
9: After they clean up that salary cap mess, yeah. Do you think he'd want to go back home?
7: If you want to get him to a billion,
9: state income tax.
7: Just saying. Dan Graziano will ask him that question. ESPN NFL reporter and insider will join us next. We're on Sportsmanlike, presented by Progressive Insurance.
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12: Evan, did you get a spray tan, by the way?
8: Did you get a spray tan?
7: Yeah, I am a little orange.
9: You are orange.
7: Yes.
9: You are orange.
7: We have an orange host on this show today. I'm an orange, is what I am.
8: A Cheeto.
0: Unsportsmanlike. More coming up next.
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5: 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And, of course, see him on GetUp as well as NFL Live.
6: All right, Graz, I got to bring you into the conversation that we were having around Lamar Jackson off of Jeremy Fowler's reporting around the speculation with his contract negotiations. How concerned should the Ravens be if they can't get an extension done with Lamar Jackson this season?

0: He's speechless.
1: Well, you guys are cutting out. I heard, how concerned should the Ravens? That's what I heard.
0: Yeah, yeah.
1: So I don't know what's going on with the phones today, but that's what I got.
0: Gotcha. So
1: I would say,
0: go ahead.
1: No, sorry, kid. What do you got? How concerned should the Ravens be about the fact that they haven't got a deal done yet with Lamar Jackson?
0: Exactly, yeah.
1: Yeah, I think very. Like, look, he's got 2 years left on his contract, so there may ultimately be no problem. But the fact is, the Ravens had a stated goal going into this offseason of getting a contract extension done with Lamar Jackson because they needed to for salary cap purposes. Now, they're ultimately able to restructure his contract, but that was their plan B. They didn't want to do it. The fact that they couldn't, you know, kind of get him to successfully engage on a new deal is an indicator that, you know, there's some reason he doesn't want to. So with Lamar, we don't know what that is, what it could be, what it means. But, yeah, I would say until the deal is.
2: He cut out there. Was it just me? No, I think he cut out there.
3: So
2: we got to work on Graz's phone there. Yeah, I think that he said there is concern, obviously, with that they need to get a deal done in Baltimore with Lamar Jackson. I'm of the belief that ultimately it happens because we just never see guys move on like this. But it's interesting that we have two quarterbacks in that division that you could look at and say, could there be an NBA-style ask-out at some point?
3: But you say,
2: with Joe Burrow being the other, I should say.
3: But you say we don't see guys do this. How many times has Adam Schefter and others told us that Lamar does things his way?
2: No, teams, I meant. I'm sorry.
3: Oh, okay.
2: I meant that, like, if you're a team and you have Lamar, we don't ever see, we would say the same thing in the NBA. We're like, oh, you never would let Giannis go, but it gets so ugly that you may have to let him go and trade him. We don't see it in the NFL where it ever gets that place because the owners and the front office usually has more power than the players in this case. But maybe we have two circumstances in that AFC North with Joe Burrow and Lamar Jackson where somehow, some way, it actually gets to the place where the player is like, I don't want to do this anymore with this group and this team, whatever it may be. Or in Lamar's case, who knows, maybe this coach with Minter. We're not sure about that, obviously, because they've never coached a game. They've never played a game together. But I do think that it's such an interesting thing because if I said to you right now, power rank the quarterbacks in the NFL, who you could hypothetically see at some point saying to their team, I'd like to be traded.
0: Oh, Joe Burrow would be at the top of the list.
2: And who's second?
0: Lamar Jackson?
2: I don't think you could even come up with a third of significance. I don't think you can. I really don't. As Dan Graziano rejoins us here. Graz, let's move on to another team in that division. Pittsburgh Steelers have Aaron Rodgers locked up. Yay, we don't have to talk about it kind of anymore. Were you surprised by the numbers that Rodgers got?
1: No. He's still giving them a little bit of a deal here, and I haven't seen the contract. Like, I don't know exactly how it looks.
2: Up to 25 has been reported, I guess. Yeah.
1: Yeah, yeah, yeah. So, I'm not surprised. I mean, it's more than he made last year. I guess he felt like, you know, the division title and all that he deserved more of a race. But no, I this is not a number that's going to be. That's going to do the Steelers any kind of harm. I mean, if you're paying a starting quarterback at this day and age and the number starts with a two, I think you're getting a pretty good deal if he's upright and can win you games. And so, no, I'm not surprised. It's hard to be surprised by much with Aaron Rodgers at this point, right? Like, you know, there's only one team. You know he's going to kind of take his time and operate on his own schedule. I think this is all working out the way that we anticipated it would.
3: It is, Graz, but there's a part of me that thought, okay, Mike McCarthy's coming in. This is a quarterback guru. We know how he can develop quarterbacks. With Aaron Rodgers, he certainly has a certain level of stability at that position for you, but you're not really in a position where we think you might be competing for a Super Bowl. Why not roll with Will Howard, see what he can do, and then you have a definitive answer on him heading into a quarterback-rich draft? So in your opinion, based on what you're hearing, where are they at with the Will Howard of it all?
1: So Will Howard, sixth-round pick in 2025, really had a very injury-plagued rookie year where he didn't get much practice time. I think if you had a good developmental year with Will Howard and they felt like he was a guy that could step in and play NFL games at the moment, then they might not have gone back down the Aaron Rodgers road. But obviously, a new coaching staff, first of all, but also an organization that didn't get a good enough look at Will Howard last year because of the health issues he had to really feel comfortable saying he's our guy going forward starting this year. They could get there with him, but again, sixth round pick, it's a roll of the dice. They also have Drew Aller, who they took in the third round this year, and we can say the same things about him. They haven't had him in the building long enough to know. So they really have a couple of young unknowns, and they have Mason Rudolph still, and then they have the guy that played all but one game for him last year, and they decided that was the best way to go.
0: Graz, we're a couple of weeks away from June 1st, and that's when everybody anticipates that A.J. Brown will be dealt from the Philadelphia Eagles to the New England Patriots. He's a name that certainly we anticipate being on the move. I wanted to ask you, are there any other names out there that we should keep an eye on in terms of players that could be on the move before the start of training camp?
1: Geez, I'm sure there are. I'm trying to think who could be.
0: Brandon Ayuk, Kayvon Thibodeau. Brandon Ayuk.
1: Kayvon Thibodeau, but that's been Kayvon out there Thibodeau. So long that you almost feel like that because that was going to happen or would have happened. But I mean, I guess they could if they decide they have an overloaded edge rusher, but it seems like they're going to deploy Arvell Reese as a linebacker his rookie year so that they can keep that edge rush rotation intact. Teams are still calling the Jaguars about Brian Thomas Jr. So far, they've said no. But that's certainly a guy to watch if you're looking at potential, you know, things that could change down the line. I'm not buying that, you know, the Colts move Anthony Richardson, that's probably just to get rid of him, which it doesn't sound like they want to do. The Max Crosby thing could bubble back up. I don't think there's any doubt about that. But I think, you know, teams would need to see him healthy, and the Raiders would need to see him healthy in order to, you know, feel like they could continue to ask what they want to get to justify trading him. But AJ is certainly the headliner in terms of guys we expect to be moved. But yeah, I mean, you could see some. There's always like running back movement, right? like the Cardinals drafted, you know, Jeremiah Love. Does that mean they could trade one of the running backs on their roster? So, yeah, there'll be a couple things, but I don't think anything as seismic as the A.J. Brown thing.
2: We're talking with Dan Graziano, ESPN NFL reporter here and on Sportsmanlike, presented by Progressive Insurance. Graz, why do you think the Chiefs returning to the Super Bowl is an overreaction?
1: Just because, I mean, we have to see it, right? We don't know how good Mahomes is going to be, even if he comes back week one. He's rehabbing a significant knee injury. He's obviously a special player. And if he comes back like nothing ever happened, I don't think anybody would be shocked. But, you know, to be fair to him, players do take a little bit of time to get back to themselves after that. You know, we have to see the offense operate at a little bit higher level. There were two teams in the division that had remarkably good records last year, one of which was the one seed in the conference. I just think there's a lot to overcome for the Chiefs, and certainly we've seen them do it. But I think with Mahomes coming off injury, there's reason to kind of tap the brakes a little bit at the beginning of the season and say, look, let's see what this looks like with the change in offensive coordinators, with the quarterback coming back off of injury, not a ton really that they've done in terms of adjusting the personnel on the offense, which wasn't a very good offense the last couple of years. So I think we need to see. I believe certainly in Patrick Mahomes and Andy Reid and their ability to get the Chiefs back to the Super Bowl, but I think they have a little bit further to go than we're inclined to assume with the Chiefs.
2: Graz, always a pleasure. Thank you so much for the time. We appreciate it.
1: All right, guys.
2: Graz getting the job done, just like Granger, CC, for the ones who get it done.
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0: I'm over it. Ugh. With Pat the producer.
1: Why didn't anyone tell me how important conditioner was to hair?
2: You don't have hair.
1: I use it on my beard. Nuno's a coward.
3: Oh.
1: So I'm going to a concert tonight because I'm trying to be a cultured member of society. Nuno called me an inspiration for doing this type of thing.
4: Can you imagine Javante trying to tackle Derrick Henry?
5: No, I can't.
3: Absolutely.
6: Wait, the thing is, I think I could. I am about 5'5", 140 pounds.
7: Ugh. I'm over it. I'm sick and tired and over it.
1: Get a life.
2: Yes, each and every day at this time, our producer, Pat Costello, gives us items in and around sports entertainment, his life that he is over, here in Unsportsmanlike, presented by Progressive Insurance. But Pat was at his sister's graduation, PGA, this weekend. Really went to the PGA and didn't care about the graduation, but went to the PGA this weekend, and as a result, Cam
8: is here.
2: With
8: his mom.
2: Right.
8: So
2: okay.
8: Spending some quality.
2: But I think he put in the off days. I think he put in the off days with Nuno around the graduation, which was really around the PGA.
8: Smart move.
2: Right. Yeah. So anyway, Cam Pratt, floor is yours.
8: Floor is not mine.
3: Yes. Oh, no.
0: Time for the most exciting Pistons fan in the entire NBA to tell you what he saw last night. It's Javante's Detroit Pistons second. So, Javante, what happened?
9: Congrats to Donovan Mitchell, but Ohio, the state of Ohio, do not deserve good things at all. It's just crazy. Ohio does not deserve any good thing at all. They do not deserve Donovan Mitchell to have them in the Eastern Conference Finals.
2: Wow.
3: That's right. I didn't even think about this. Michigan and Ohio hating each other. Ohio besting Michigan.
2: I think on the Cavs social, when they did let them know, they X'd out the M.
3: Yeah.
2: Like Ohio State, Michigan.
3: Great point, Javante. Sorry about your season ending.
2: Javante, back or not back? Let's play a game.
3: Ooh, back
2: you
3: or not
2: want
3: back.
2: Them back
3: Love
2: or not
3: game.
2: Back? Cade, obviously back. Okay. Jalen Dern, you want him back or not back?
9: Not back.
2: Not. Mm. Ashar Thompson, back or not back?
9: Back.
2: Tobias Harris, back or not back?
9: Not back.
2: Beef Stew, back or not back?
9: Back.
4: Yeah.
2: So based on your analysis, it feels like you're putting Jalen Dern one in terms of blame game. Am I correct on this?
9: Yes, because it was just a big drop-off from, I think he averaged like 20 points per game in a regular season. Like, basically almost 10, if that. In the postseason. And then, like, I get he's young, but the unfortunate part is I don't think the Pistons have time to wait on Durant to develop as a young player. Because K, I believe, is 24, 25. So you only, in this today's NBA, you only got a short window before stars start looking elsewhere and be like, I can't keep doing what I'm doing before I had to look somewhere else.
2: All right, as a Pistons fan, last one for me, Javante. You have one realistic trade target, meaning you're not saying Shea or Wemby, a guy that has been mentioned or you could envision getting traded. Who's your one realistic trade target for the Pistons?
9: I'm thinking Giannis, but if somehow Jalen Brown becomes available,
2: ooh,
9: I would like to
3: see
4: That's pretty good.
3: Excellent job.
8: First take, Javante.
4: That's pretty good.
2: Wait, is that a pre-take?
3: Wait, Javante.
2: Did Javante just pre-take?
3: Is this Javante's first pre-take?
2: Well, he doesn't have a mic. Well, Nuno took his mic away. I couldn't believe Nuno did that. Or the technological stuff.
3: One for me.
4: Finals MVP?
3: One for me, Javante. Season disappointment or not?
9: I would say it's not a disappointment because the last 2 years has basically been overachieving. Like, they were the one seed in 60 games, but obviously they didn't have a roster to win a championship. So I would say it wasn't a disappointment.
2: Well done.
4: Agreed.
2: Javante Lawrence, brought to us by PayPal, official peer-to-peer payment sponsor.
4: Sober takes from a Pistons fan.
3: I love this, Javante. Yeah. A-plus work out of you.
8: Thanks, Javante. Excellent work.
4: I mean... Buried the lead a little bit, though. Like, it should be against the rules that the opposing team's owner buys tickets for his fans.
3: Oh, he didn't ask him
4: to go into Detroit in Game 7.
3: Yeah, but
2: he has another hit now. We can't even get him on. He's doing Get Up in a little bit.
8: Yeah, he's on ESPN Cleveland. He's got a lot of radio
3: stations all over the country, flagging the tape.
8: He's on 97.1 The Ticket today.
2: That'd be great if Javante's doing hits all over the country. I mean, Pat and Nuno have, to be fair. They've done guest hits. We need Javante doing a guest hit today somewhere.
3: But if JB, or Jalen Brown, I should say, because there is a JB there, ends up there, you heard it here first,
2: folks. That's right.
4: You heard it here first.
2: Yeah.
8: Javonte actually requires payment for radio hits, so he's hard to book.
2: Yeah. I don't. I'll do whatever. Whenever. Next one.
8: All right. So a couple weeks ago, maybe a month ago, I think it was when Pat was off for the bachelor party, I did an I'm over it about attire at Broadway shows. And I think that was one-upped over the weekend. So I went to a wedding on Saturday. Evan, I actually met someone who was from NIAC.
2: Thanks, Cam.
8: Shout out to NIAC.
2: Yeah,
3: tough
2: wonderful.
3: Place to play, historically. Yeah.
8: I told them that, yeah. I was like, how was the football team when you were there?
2: All right, next.
8: I also met a very nice guy at my table, big sports fan from Kansas City, Missouri. He was very nice to talk to. But I want to talk about someone at the church. This was a black tie optional wedding. And there was a woman at the church who I believe was an aunt on one of the sides of the family, who was wearing a white athleisure pullover and black leggings at the church of a black tie optional wedding. Mm. And I think this is an even bigger faux pas than the sweatpants at the Broadway show that I denoted a month ago or so. That is one of the biggest egregious red flag wedding attires I think I've ever seen in my entire life. First of all, white. Second yes. of all, athleisure at a black tie optional wedding. I think she was like wearing a dress later at the reception. Why are you not wearing it at the church also?
3: Couple of things from me. Number one, let's start here. White?
8: Yep.
3: There's one
8: it was bright
3: color
8: white.
3: Off limits. It's white. And you're going to not only wear white to the church, it's going to be athleisure.
8: It was ridiculous.
3: Banned from the reception. You can't do that. That is so disrespectful. Not once, but twice.
4: Is it protest? Is this to speak now or forever hold your peace?
3: She's there. She's got a job to do.
4: And she's doing it. And she's doing it with the wardrobe.
8: She was like an
4: the
8: aunt,
4: wardrobe
8: like,
4: is a part of her silent protest.
8: What does she have to protest? Also, she came to the reception, so it's not like she objected to the wedding.
4: Well, I mean, you might as well enjoy the party after you say what you got to say.
8: She didn't say anything.
4: But she did say something by wearing white athleisure pullover with black leggings.
8: Listen,
4: she said, she said everything she needed to say, which is not... which is that she's not there in solidarity with the bride.
3: That's true.
4: There's no way that she can be down 10 toes with the bride by wearing that. There's no shot.
3: No, that is a direct and blatant disrespectful move to the bride.
4: But no then, question.
8: But then if you're going to do that, you know what? Just follow all the way through and wear that to the reception, too.
3: That's right.
8: Like, she wore a normal outfit, I think, to the reception I saw.
3: We got pickleball later. I'm comfortable.
8: Yeah, I guess so. She must have been coming from the gym or something. Oh, I'm going to show up to this black tie optional wedding.
4: Why is it black tie optional,
3: Cam? Thank you, CC. Why
4: is
3: optional? Either it's black tie or
4: black tie optional? What is that? Yeah. What is that?
8: I'm in agreement. Black tie optional is just a little confusing. You get people in tuxes. Like, sometimes I've worn a tux to black tie optional, and then I'm like, I don't really feel like renting a tux, so you just wear a normal suit. You kind of get like
4: there's too much of a variance in terms of what people are wearing.
8: Range. Yeah, but black tie optional, no matter what. It's not white athleisure, I think.
3: No, but if it's black tie optional, most of your guests are going to go black tie. And then if I'm the person that goes, oh, well, it's optional, I don't want to rent a tux, you feel out of place. You're asking people to feel out of place.
4: If you want people to be dressed up, just say formal.
3: Formal
4: attire.
8: I think formal
3: attire. Very good.
4: Formal attire.
10: Can you wear a bow tie with formal attire?
3: Sure.
4: Yes.
3: Of course.
10: But you wouldn't, probably, right?
3: No, you could do it. Yeah, you can style it in a different way. Absolutely. But it's not a tux or a gown.
4: Sounds like the wardrobe for this wedding was all wrong.
3: Sounds like it was all
8: wrong.
3: Everyone
8: else was fine, not this lady.
3: She was comfortable.
4: Athleisure.
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24: Let's just do it in the moment. In the moment, over the last couple of games, he's been great. He's going to have another bad game at some point. It's just going to happen. Mm-hmm. But when you've got Donovan Mitchell next to him, whether numbers back this up in full, he's never played in the conference finals. Donovan Mitchell feels like the guy that, I got it. Don't worry. I got it. I'll win this for us. I have that faith in him. 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I was nervous about that take. And by the way, that was a unified three-way dance we had the other day on the, hey, you got Donovan Mitchell in that moment. You feel good about him in the moment. Then game six happened. Well, forget that. We'll just skip ahead to last night where Donovan Mitchell was amazing for the Cleveland Cavaliers. Kudos to them. A dominating performance. 125-94. Mitchell at 26 points, 8 assists, and 6 rebounds. The 8 assists, way more impactful than even the 26 points. Awesome job by him. Why? Because it set up your MVP, CC, I know, for the game in Jared Allen.
4: Game 7, Jared Allen.
24: Evan Mobley at 21-12, and Sam Merrill, who Smalls said before the game, amazing. She said, bet the over DraftKings on Sam Merrill, right? I mean, you were all over that.
3: Smalls' best bet.
24: 23 points, 7 of 10 from the floor, but 5 of 8 from behind the arc. But let's talk about the Cavs and what they did. We said, we kept quoting our guy Udonis Haslam, who put out there, in order to win a series, here's the math, which I had never heard before he said this. Your stars get you 2. Your role players get you 1, and your coach gets you 1. What was left for the Cavs was the coach getting them 1. Well, what did Kenny Atkinson do last night? Changed the starting lineup, Max Strus in, Dean Wade out, and really made Donovan Mitchell into the true point guard. Back in our day, when we were growing up, the point guard was not out there to score. Even if he had the ability to score, the point guard's job is to distribute. Even when you had a guy like 6'7" Anthony Hardaway, who could probably get to the basket at will, not his job. Not his job. Distribute the ball like Magic. Greatest ever to do that. Be like Magic. Well, the point guard's gotten away from that. And what did the Cavs do last night? They got the point guard back to that CC, which got your guy Jared Allen involved, which got Evan Mobley involved. The alteration of Donovan, be 80s point guard like Magic, won the game for them.
4: Yeah, I thought the most important thing is the superstar getting the others going, because the superstar knows he can always get himself going at any point in the game. And Donovan Mitchell being able to get all those other players activated makes a huge difference in terms of them playing with confidence, playing with force in a game 7 on the road. That's tough to be in that position for a core of players that hasn't done it before. To try to get to a conference finals and to have to go into the number one seed's place and do it in a game 7. Remember, the Cavs hadn't won a game on the road this postseason before they won game 5. And then to follow that up with winning a consecutive game in Detroit, that is wildly impressive. But I think the biggest part of that is Donovan Mitchell being committed to making sure that he gets his other guys going and make sure that those guys are playing with confidence. I think that set the stage for us getting game 7 Jared Allen. Jared Allen jumping in there, 23.7 boards, 3 offensive rebounds. I thought that was a huge part of the storyline for last night's game. The Cavs being able to dominate in the paint on both ends of the court. They outscored Detroit by 24 points in the paint, 58-34. A big reason why was Jared Allen. That doesn't happen without Donovan Mitchell getting them going.
3: You always say greatness is being your best when your best is required, and we got that from Donovan Mitchell last night. The stage was the biggest. He was trying to get somewhere he's never been in his career. Not only did he show up at 26, but he facilitated things for his teammates. He's awesome, and I'm really glad that we get to see him take this next step and be on the next stage. But, and I know we'll talk about this a little later, I also think that that game showed the disparity of where the Cavs are and where the Pistons are. There's obvious roster construction issues that the Pistons are going to have to contend with moving forward. And even though they were the number one seed, they aren't a team that are just quite there yet to compete. So, but kudos to the Cavs for taking advantage of what they saw with the Pistons.
24: So tell us, Smalls, and I don't know this like you would, CeCe. Tell us how it happens where Donovan Mitchell's game is different last night. Pre-game conversation with the coach, gut feeling. How does that happen? Where he totally has
3: just
24: a different...
3: Just exerting yourself in a different way?
24: Yeah. How does that happen?
4: Oh, I think it's mainly proof of concept. Like being able to have data points that show, hey, if I get these guys going, I know I can get it going late. Remember earlier in this series, he drops 43 points, but 39 of that comes in the second half. I can do it if I need to do it. But let me see if I can get these other guys going so that the heroics that are required, that were required in one game in this series earlier on, aren't necessary in this one. Like making sure that I don't put my guys in a situation where the game is tight down the stretch, because it is game 7 for a lot of guys that haven't been there before. So I think that is an incredible awareness from Donovan Mitchell, being intentional about making sure that he distributes the basketball early, and it worked out for him in a big way. And now this becomes a confidence booster for his guys going into this series against the Knicks, because he's going to need Jared Allen to show up in a big way like he did in game 7. Listen, Jared Allen has had 3 20-point performances this postseason. 2 of them have happened in game 7. I think this is Donovan Mitchell playing chestnut checkers. Not only does it set up the Cavs to win last night, but it sets up Jared Allen to have a lot of confidence that when those moments happen in this conference finals against the Knicks, that he is more than capable of producing and stepping up for his team. They're going to need Evan Mobley to make big shots in this series against the Knicks. They're going to need the others. They're going to need Sam Merrill. They're going to need Max Strus to make big shots if they're going to pull off this upset. And so I think Donovan Mitchell doing what he did last night not only allows this Cavs core to take that next step, but it gives them more than a puncher's chance going up against the New York Knicks in the conference finals.
3: It definitely gives them confidence. It definitely provides momentum heading into Tuesday. But even as great as Donovan Mitchell was, Allen, Merrill, and Mobley, as you mentioned, can they do it versus the Knicks if James Harden gives you what he gave you last night?
1: Probably not. I think there's one other player I want to highlight for the next series. I think Dennis Schroeder has to be a major part of the next series. And here's why. I think the Knicks have a bunch of guys that can guard Donovan. I mean, nobody can actually guard Donovan. But
4: nobody can guard Donovan.
1: But attempt to. Josh Hart can attempt to. Bridges can attempt to.
4: I don't think Josh Hart has the foot speed to stay with Donovan Mitchell.
1: Bridges, OG, Alvarado off the bench, Deuce McBride. Yeah. There are guys that they could throw at them. Take the starting lineup they used last night. And you talk about Game 7. It's one of the reasons they probably inserted Strus into the starting lineup. That ain't going to faze him. The guy's been in the finals. He knows, nothing. Yeah. He's been through this, right? Who's guarding Jalen Brunson? They got nobody. They got nobody you could logically say could guard Jalen Brunson. Dennis Schroeder and Keon Ellis off the bench are the only two guys that I think even have a shot of guarding Jalen Brunson. And conversely, where I have been very critical of the Jalen Brunson defense, he can hide in this series. Because I love Max Strus, he can find a way to navigate Max Strus. And if it's Dean Wade, even though Dean Wade is like a foot taller than him, he can navigate Dean Wade. And conversely, if you put Schroeder in the game, he can navigate Schroeder. All of the stuff that I've said about Jalen Brunson in terms of the defense, I don't think comes to fruition in this series unless I'm totally missing something. Now, the Cavs should make sure they get Brunson on Donovan and on Harden, but I think that you're going to really need Dennis Schroeder in the next series here. And so you ask about, can Harden do this in the next series? Guess what?
3: Can they get it done if he's what he was last night?
1: If he's that, you're going to have a seat on the bench because you're not providing me defense, and Jalen Brunson's going to kill you.
4: Well, maybe it's about James Harden being able to draw fouls on Jalen Brunson.
1: Well, that's a great one.
4: Maybe that's the
1: key. Attack him. Go ahead.
4: Well, that's what CJ McCollum did in the Hawks series. I think you have to expose Jalen Brunson in that way on the defensive end. Try to get him in foul trouble because it changes what the New York Knicks are if Jalen Brunson can't be aggressive on the offensive end. So I think that's the approach that Cleveland has to try to defend him.
1: The Knicks,
4: because they don't have any answers from a personnel standpoint to slow down Brunson. Mm-hmm. They just don't.
1: They don't. Knicks are a better team, which is why what you're suggesting, what I'm suggesting, means we're going to have a rough couple of weeks with Nuno. And I'm going to tell you why. Our producer is a Knicks fan. I'm going to tell you why. There's no way of doing this, in my opinion, if you're the Cavs, unless you play games like that. Unless you literally are running an offense just for Harden to draw fouls on Brunson.
4: Yes.
1: Where there's actually no destination in terms of a basket. The only destination is, can we draw fouls? It will drive people like Nuno, who are diehard Knicks fans, nuts, because it will feel like it's not basketball. How the heck else are you going to win? You have to do things like this. This is part of the sport, unfortunately. I think the Cavs are going to have to play games in the next series. Obviously, they're going to play games. They're going to play games within the game kind of thing.
3: Mental games.
1: Yeah.
4: Yeah, but I think the other way they win, though, is the advantage that they have inside. I guess the perceived advantage based on how they built their roster. They went with this double big lineup with Jared Allen and Evan Mobley, two guys that have all-star talent. They went with that because they think that gives them a decided advantage. Now, they don't have a size advantage against the New York Knicks because they've got Karl Anthony Towns and Mitchell Robinson. But can your two bigs in the lineup at the same time be a net positive against their two bigs in the lineup at the same time? That becomes the question. I think that has to be the approach if you're Kenny Atkinson. Can those guys be in the same lineup, play extended minutes on the defensive end, cover up some of the ails that your backcourt has in terms of being able to slow down perimeter players from the Knicks? But then on the offensive end, being able to dominate inside like they showed in Game 7 against the Pistons. That has to be the hope for the Detroit Pistons. Because that's the only place that you could point to and you say, maybe they can best the Knicks in that area.
1: So what you're saying in theory makes a lot of sense. I wonder if it ends up being the other way, where the Cavs feel like we can only play one big and we need shooters everywhere else. There was a lineup last night where it was, I think it was Donovan, not Harden, but they had Sam Merrill, Max Strus, and Dean Wade on the floor together with Donovan and a big.
24: And it's just Donovan driving and spreading the floor and just shooting threes. And they were great at that last night. Listen, ladies and gentlemen, we have an unbelievable postseason right now. Like, I understand it's not LA. I understand it's not Boston. It doesn't matter. Oklahoma City is trying to become an iconic all-time team. San Antonio is being birthed as this dynastic team for years to come. The New York Knicks have built up to this point that they're at right now. The Cleveland Cavaliers have done the same. This is an awesome conference finals. Of course, all the games on ESPN Radio presented by Gusto. I think this is really good. I think we are setting up for a great conference. And the storylines, Donovan Mitchell from the Northeast always wanted to be with the Knicks and is doing great things with the Cavs.
4: Kenny Best, his hometown team.
24: Yep. Kenny Atkinson, yeah, who's from here, got a raw deal with the Brooklyn Nets, you know, got fired there because Durant and Harden, ironically, Durant and Kyrie, did not want him. Harden joined later.
4: They all wanted to be the coach.
24: Which Kyrie actually was quoted as saying, literally said, we're all the coach, which is just remarkable. So they're going up against each other. You know, the storyline from years ago where Jared Allen kind of backed down to the Knicks and said, you know, maybe the lights are too bright for me in this moment. I mean, it's remarkable what we have. These are really good teams and they're vying for a title. And I think we're going to have a lot of fun with this over the next few weeks. Maybe Nuno won't.
4: You think the Cavs-Knicks is going to be a short series?
24: No, I hope not. I think the Knicks should win. But I also think,
4: it's going to be six or seven games.
24: Yeah, because I have this belief around Donovan Mitchell. I believe in him in the big moments, even though game six looked ugly. I really believe in Donovan Mitchell. And I think he's going to show up big in a big moment.
0: Check the scoreboard, homie.
24: I think both the Cavs and the Knicks are deep. I think the Knicks are clearly deep. I think you have to look at the Cavs roster to know that they can be deep.
4: Yeah.
24: Like the Knicks play guys and they're contributing. Yeah. I just think this is a great series here.
4: I'm just saying, Brunson is back on the desk.
3: Oh, boy.
4: He's got the dollar underneath. I'm just saying, Brunson is back on the desk.
24: You know what you worried?
3: It's winning time. On Brunson for the Knicks. On the desk.
0: Am I worried about the fact that Brunson's on the desk? Yeah.
24: Are you worried about the Knicks and the Cavs here?
0: I think it will be an interesting series. I think the Cavs do stuff that will bother the Knicks. I know Canty's trying to talk about Jared Allen and Evan Mobley, but I go back to 2024 where Mitchell Robinson and Isaiah Hartenstein punked those guys.
24: Yeah.
0: Like, literally punked them to the point that Jared Allen was like, the lights were brighter than I thought. Like, right, that infamous quote that he hit him with. And that's where I'm like, I feel like they have that this matchup advantage in that situation where, you know, the Cavs can't hide someone on Asar Thompson because Josh Hart hasn't been shooting the ball great, but he still will shoot the ball. We'll take those 3 points. So it'll be an interesting series, and we'll see how tomorrow night plays out with the rust versus the exhaustion that the Cavs have. Everyone is tired and stressed.
3: Nuno, if it is, in fact, Russ, are you driving up here to take Brunson off the desk?
0: I will pay someone to take care of that Brunson bobblehead.
24: I do it. PayPal me.
4: Ready to go. Brunson is on the desk.
5: Oh, he has people everywhere.
3: That's right.
4: I have more than one, though.
3: Oh.
4: Remember, I got it because I went to the game.
3: Right.
0: And I have more than one person that can take care of him.
3: Okay. He's got money to
4: Well, listen, if I've got, if this Brunson disappears, I have a backup Brunson that I will bring in.
24: You got Rick?
4: I have a backup Brunson. There's another Brunson that's on the bench.
3: Wow.
4: Similar to the Knicks. And I will put that Brunson on the desk only during our show hours take him off the desk to make sure that nobody disappears him.
24: All right.
4: There's no way to get away from Brunson on the desk.
24: As the Cavs advance, a 60-win one seed goes home. But it's not a disappointment. We'll discuss next. We're on Sportsmanlike, presented by Progressive Insurance.
0: He who's without sin should cast the first stone.
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1: Now flips it to Schroeder on the right wing, guarded by Harris. They get it back to Mitchell. Mitchell on the right wing on Harris. Step back three on the way. Mitchell, nothing but net. 95-69, up to 26 points here with the lead for the Cavs. Mitchell with 24.
2: And now Mitchell is styling on him, too, celebrating after that one. Got Tobias Harris again.
3: Great call last night here on ESPN Radio. George Sedano, Clint Azabuke on the 125-94 destruction by the Cavs over the Detroit Pistons in Detroit last night. That was big news last night. And today, also big news today, into 2030, Adam Schefter, Ian Rappaport have reported that it's going to be voted on, that Nashville is going to be the home of the Super Bowl in 2030. Yay. 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Wait, I got a yay, half a yay?
4: Yeah, yay.
3: That's the difference in Cam's sound effect and your yay were not aligned.
4: Nashville is a great time. It's a great time. We had the draft down there, I think, in 2019.
5: Yes.
4: And I was on draft covers for there. Wasn't an exciting draft class, but Nashville did a really good job of hosting us. Everything downtown, everything by the river. It was awesome.
3: So why the half yay?
5: Yeah, so why the yay?
4: Yeah, we did it.
5: Yeah, we did it.
4: Yeah, we did it.
3: Wow.
4: I'm not going to be over-enthused until I know who's on the coverage for said Super Bowl. I'm
5: not gonna go. It might not be ours.
4: It might not be ours.
5: But a Super Bowl is still a Super Bowl.
4: Sure. But, I mean, the Super Bowl in L.A., like, we got a Super Bowl in Hollywood.
6: Canty, what Nashville hotel are you staying at?
5: Can't.
3: That'd be great. A Marriott. The nicest Marriott there is.
4: That's a great question.
6: Start looking it up.
4: I have to do a deep dive with the Marriott.
3: No.
5: Oh,
3: this is what.
5: Oh,
3: no, we're not doing this.
4: We have to plan ahead.
5: No, but also.
4: We have to plan ahead.
5: You have revealed that during your time in Dallas, you have some very beautiful cowboy boots.
4: Yes.
5: Is this the time for CeCe to bust out the cowboy attire, the Lucchese's on Broadway?
4: With the 10-gallon hat?
5: Uh-huh.
4: Might be.
5: I would love it.
3: I would pay money.
5: Dress the part.
3: For you to call our boss, Justin Craig, today, as long as it's recorded, and say, hey, I need you for a couple minutes. Yeah, what's up? What's going on, CeCe? We got to talk 2030 Super Bowl hotel.
4: Do we have the game? That's what I need to
3: do. I just want you to make that call and force him into a conversation around 2030 bookings. Because, by the way, people hear this like, you guys, what are you talking about? He did this a year ago of saying, hey, we need to discuss the 2027 LA hotel, which you did get out in front of, I will say.
4: I actually called the hotel, my preferred hotel to stay at, and they said, sir, we do not make reservations that far in advance.
3: But I'd like you to put Justin on that task.
4: You don't know who I work for.
5: And you say, you know what? Open the books.
4: Exactly. Exactly.
7: Oh, and yes, boy. It looks like that will be an ABC Super Bowl.
3: Oh, so there we go.
4: Yeah!
3: Oh.
4: Let's go! Let's go! Let's go!
3: Wow, yay,
5: so
3: change.
4: Brand new stadium. I'm putting on a 10-gallon hat, the Lucchese boots, the bolo tie. Let's go!
5: Evan Cohen dressing in cowboy attire, will you?
3: Well, I dress in, sure. Yeah, I'll do that. Yeah, why not? 2030?
5: I mean, you know I'm obviously.
3: I mean, I got to lose a couple pounds for that. I got to wear the tight, like, jean shirt, right?
6: Still waiting on you to dress like Danhausen.
3: I'm all in on dressing like Danhausen.
4: When is that going to happen?
5: Yeah,
3: you want to just commit to a Halloween costume right now?
5: No, it doesn't have to be Halloween.
3: Why?
5: No, it should just be a regular Tuesday or something. Where you come in as Danhausen. I mean,
6: you guys have discussed doing wrestlers in the past.
3: Yeah,
6: this could be the time.
3: You and Trick are like in together.
5: I don't know if I could do that.
3: Rhea?
5: I don't know if I can wear Rhea's outfit.
3: Okay, so you don't have to wear
5: a place of employment.
4: She cannot do that.
3: I'm not saying you have to wear Rhea's outfit. I'm saying that happens to be your favorite female wrestler.
5: Love Rhea Ripley.
3: So we can find another female wrestler that you would like, or a male wrestler.
6: You can dress as Dennis Rodman.
3: Yeah, you did dress as Dennis Rodman.
4: Point. You did Rodman.
5: But a very specific Rodman when he married himself. We crushed it.
6: We can find a wrestler.
3: There are a million wrestlers that you would feel comfortable dressing as. So if you are comfortable praising Rhea but not dressing as Rhea, great. No problem. We'll find a different one. Me as Danhausen.
5: But I think it's funnier if you just come in randomly one day.
3: As Danhausen?
5: Danhausen.
4: Maybe if the Knicks get to the NBA Finals.
3: No, because I think they could.
4: The streak that they're on right now, Danhausen started. So if they continue the streak into the NBA Finals, then maybe you can dress like Danhausen and hopefully the Knicks' good fortunes continue against whoever comes out of the West.
3: Okay. Yes.
8: Curse. We should have that drop. That's good. Well, the Cavs were very nice last night.
7: Real quick. Yeah, this is all about you. And then let's just, you know, save this for the next segment. Let's not...
8: Is this on the air right now?
5: Yeah.
7: Let's just do this.
6: I love when Nuno does on-air producing.
5: Yeah, me too.
7: Let's
5: I love
7: just
5: that
7: take
5: too.
7: The break.
8: Okay, this is all about me. I didn't do anything. All right, Super Bowl schedule 2030. You know, in all seriousness, do you know 27 is LA. Do we know 28 and 29, or is that still going to be announced?
7: 28 is supposed to be Atlanta, and 29, I think, per Schefter's report in March, it was going to be Vegas.
8: Okay, so
5: Atlanta,
8: we have...
5: Vegas, Nashville.
8: Yeah, those are good cities. LA, Atlanta, Vegas, Nashville.
5: Yeah, LA,
8: so I like what we have here. Separate from this, is there a rule that you guys would have if you were the NFL? Forget the money part of... It must be, is it warm weather? Is it dome stadium just in case? Like, is there something that you would have, or a retractable roof, I should say, that if you're like...
4: They have a rule. If you build a new stadium, we're going to give you a Super Bowl.
5: Yeah.
8: In Buffalo, they're giving you one?
4: I'm sure they
5: wouldn't be surprised.
4: I wouldn't be surprised.
8: That would be fascinating.
4: That would be awesome, though.
5: Bill's
8: you want
5: Mafia?
8: That in the cold weather
4: Hell
8: Super Bowl?
4: Yeah, I want a Super
5: Wings?
4: Bowl, cold weather Super Bowl.
5: I would
4: be
5: love
4: great.
5: It. I would love a cold weather Super
4: yeah.
5: Bowl.
4: Be awesome.
8: Well, had some people over yesterday, and they were looking around. Boy, my lawn looked good. Thank you, True Green. 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
9: Moves to the left, picked up by Leonard. As they're switching everything. James outside, three in the air. Off the rim, no good. Rebound, Boss, 7 seconds. Ray Allen, a three from the corner. It's good! Allen, a three!
0: And we're just getting started. 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
1: Is Mozambique the best country name of all time?
2: I thought that was a person.
1: Mozambique?
3: You thought Mozambique was a person?
2: The way you just said it was like Mozambique, and I'm like, I don't know what to do.
3: You thought it was a basketball player?
2: Do you think the Knicks should play Mozambique?
3: Against the Spurs, Mike Brown really went to his bench. Yeah. Mozambique played some critical
2: and
3: minutes.
2: And here's the thing, Tibbs would never have used Mozambique. I don't want to count the chickens before they hatch, but like we're gonna have a tough time ever.
3: We're not gonna top that, Mozambique.
2: I mean, I don't know.
3: Mozambique is 15-10 every night.
4: Could the Pistons use Mo?
3: They could have used him.
2: No, you know what? The Pistons have too many Mozambiques. That's the problem. Mozambique is like this grimy rebound defense guy. You don't need 10 Mozambiques. You need like 5, and then a couple of like Tyler Jones's. I don't know who Tyler Jones sounds like a slasher to me.
4: I love that
3: Tyler Jones, new AD
4: sign
3: of the Stanford Cardinals. Yeah.
2: Oh, that's actually a person?
3: That's a cool person, yeah.
2: Speaking
3: Stanford
2: of smart
3: came
2: schools.
3: From UVA.
2: Well, I was going to say, congratulations.
3: Andrew Luck's handpicked AD.
2: Love congratulations that. To UVA.
3: Yeah.
2: Tennis champions.
3: Let's go! I saw that.
2: They won the tennis championship
3: yes.
2: over there.
3: Yes.
2: And while we're on the non-obvious
3: men's tennis,
2: sports,
3: let's go.
2: Do you know that UCLA has a young lady that has hit 40 home runs this year in softball, an all-time record?
4: Ooh.
2: 40.
5: Megan Grant.
2: Unbelievable.
5: Shout out.
2: Unbelievable.
4: Shout out to Megan.
5: Jalen Duren from Mozambique, straight up. Who says no?
2: They're the same. That's when you think of Mozambique it's Jalen Duren's game is Mozambique.
4: I love that
2: it's
4: you have
2: 15 and 10.
4: A style of play to Mo.
2: We both, yeah. Smalls, when we stumbled on the Mozambique, we both had the same exact description of the kind of style yes. of play that this hypothetical, mythical person
3: Mozambique
2: would play.
3: Is not a perimeter player.
2: No, he's literally
3: Mozambique
2: Jalen Duren.
3: Lives in the paint. Lives in the paint.
2: So the 60 win.
3: He shoots 67% from the free throw line.
4: Okay.
2: You know what? How about this?
3: Averaging 11 boards, 3 blocks, and 6 hard fouls.
4: So the Pistons Mozambique. Need less of Mozambique.
2: They have Mozambique
4: they need
2: already.
4: Less of that.
2: Yeah, you don't need doubles.
4: More
2: right?
4: diversity.
2: Right. He lives in the paint. That's Sherwin Williams' paint, of course. Last night, the Pistons get eliminated. By the Cleveland Cavaliers. They get annihilated, 125-94. And they won 60 games in the regular season. They were a one seed. Cade Cunningham at 37 minutes last night, 13 points, 5 of 16 from the floor, 0 of 7 from behind the arc. Is that a tough look? Absolutely. Is he the best player on the team? Absolutely. Is he truly the only great offensive player on the team that plays regularly at his
3: absolutely.
2: Age? Yes, absolutely. JB Bickerstaff, head coach, Detroit Pistons, had this assessment post-game as to whether or not this season ended and was a disappointment.
6: It's not a disappointment at all. I'm not ever will I be disappointed.

0: getting these guys. These guys every single day give us what they got. You know, so it is not a disappointment. It's a loss, and it's a tough loss. But, you know, that adjective will never be used as this group.
1: Do we consider what happened with the Pistons a disappointment this year?
2: No, I don't consider it a disappointment. This team played hard. They gave effort. They, as JB said, they gave them everything they had. They just didn't have enough. This is a team that bullied their way to 60 wins this year. They beat most teams during the regular season with effort, defense, and physicality. They weren't allowed to play with said physicality in this series. Now, credit to Donovan Mitchell for preemptively going at the refs and the refs giving him a favorable whistle. Throughout the course of this series, the Cavs shot 60 more free throws than the Detroit Pistons. Mm. The Pistons had 42 more fouls than Cleveland. So, like, it's clear that when it comes to the officiating this series, the refs weren't going to allow the Detroit Pistons to play bully ball. And that's what got the Pistons to this point. That has been their ethos. That has been their mantra. They have been the more physical team every single time out, with the exception of this series, because the refs wouldn't allow them to be. You force them to play left-handed. That's when the deficiencies when it comes to secondary scoring comes into play. And that's why last night looked as one-sided as it did.
3: I think it's a disappointment because you're a one seed, and especially the way that you played in game six to come out and lose by 31 points, the third largest defeat by 60-win team in NBA postseason history. That's disappointing. But you're a couple years removed from that historic 28-game losing streak. It feels like this is part of the progression for this group with the Detroit Pistons. It feels like this time next year, if the result was the same, we could officially say this is a huge disappointment. They've arrived at a certain place and their overall growth as an organization with this group where you say, okay, it feels like advancement, even though it has a tinge of disappointment with just the disparity in the loss last night. But that's over moving forward. Like, they have some decisions to make about roster construction, but I think heading into next year, that's when we officially say, okay, the Pistons have put people on notice. They're no longer this upstart type group. We expect more from them.
1: Yeah, this team, if they run it back, will not get to the conference finals next year. No way. No, not as is. No, not as is. Because there's nobody on the horizon with this roster that you could imagine emerging into a number two offensive option. Because if you look at Ausar Thompson and you say, let's play out the best possible case scenario in his dream world, who can he become? The answer for me is Andre Iguodala, which is an amazing compliment. Could become Andre Iguodala, you sign up for that every day of the week.
2: Finals MVP.
1: Andre Iguodala, by his own admission on his championship teams, was not the second option offensively, was not at times even the third or fourth options offensively, but was a vital key to winning championships on and off the court, and then got to another finals right after with Miami. He's an awesome player. You're not building a championship team in 2026 with an Andre Iguodala comp as your second best offensive player. You're also not going to win a championship without an Andre Iguodala comp, right?
2: Very true. So all things can be true here.
1: But if you run it back this way, you're not going to get to the NBA finals next year, the conference finals. So now we have a number one overall pick in Cade Cunningham. You have a 60-win team. You have a team that needed to come back in round one against Orlando and then got to a game seven, lost at home. You have three relative to second option on offense. I don't want to call them failed draft picks, but number five pick 3 years in a row since Cade was drafted. Jaden Ivey not on the team. Ausar Thompson, I just mentioned. And Ron Holland, most of you probably don't even know his name, and I'm not trying to insult the audience. I'm saying he's not a regular part of the team, and he's young, but he was the fifth pick in the draft, played garbage time. You're not getting the second option from three number five picks. You got to get it from somewhere. Where? You're Detroit. You're Trajan Langdon, runs the personnel. You're going after what player, realistically, if you're Detroit? Who are you going after? You have tons of picks. You have the aforementioned Thompson if you have to trade him. If you want to trade Duren, it would have to be a sign-and-trade, which means the incoming team has to take him for at least 3 years on a contract, which would be no problem for an incoming team because he's a young player. You do have Isaiah Stewart as a backup big if you want to go there. Where are you going, CeCe?
2: You need scoring. You need somebody that's a bucket getter. I mean, I don't know, man. I look at some of the names that have been thrown out there. People have tried to associate Giannis with it. I don't know that that's going to happen. Jaylen Brown. I don't know that the Celtics are going to be willing to trade him. I don't, of people that could potentially be gettable, I don't know where you go. I mean, you need something. You need somebody that fits the timeline that can slot in alongside Cade Cunningham. You don't necessarily need somebody that is a lockdown defender because you got enough defense on the roster. I don't know where you go. I mean,
1: well, I'm glad you asked.
2: I don't know where you go. I mean, there's somebody that I have in mind.
1: Go ahead. Say Devin Booker's name if you want to say Devin Booker's name.
3: Oh, is that what you have in mind?
2: Okay. No, I was going to say.
1: No, he's Detroit guy.
2: Go ahead.
1: Okay, a couple. How about Jamal Murray?
2: I don't think he's going anywhere.
1: I think he probably is, if I had to bet.
2: You think he's going to be
1: traded? I'm not reporting that.
2: You think he's going to be traded this offseason?
1: I think it is completely on the table for everyone on that roster, not named Nikola Jokic, to be traded. So there's a name.
3: Oh, wow.
1: Nuno brings up Lauri Markkanen with the Utah Jazz. So, Smalls, I know you spent the weekend studying the Jazz roster, as did many out there.
2: I don't think that's the fit. I don't think
1: but
2: that's
1: he makes a lot of sense if you keep Dern next to Dern.
2: Yeah, sure, but he's not a guy that's going to be able to create on his own. He needs a setup guy, and they need to find somebody else that can create for himself and others. They don't have that.
3: And you said if you keep Dern, are you going
1: to
3: keep him?
1: Well, that's the thing. It's kind of like you're not going to be able to get a guy like Giannis without giving up Dern in a sign and trade. Could you get a guy like Markkanen without giving up Dern? Yes, because that team in Utah has Walker Kessler if they re-sign him and Jaren Jackson Jr. So positionally, that would make some sense there. I mean, how about Kyrie Irving? If you're Dallas, he's not on the same timeline as Cooper Flagg, in my opinion. Cooper Flagg having another defender next to him like Thompson could be nasty if those two were defending. I'm just throwing that out there as a possibility.
2: Let me ask you a question.
1: Ja?
2: That's exactly where I was going to go. Huh. If Memphis is truly fed up with him.
1: They are. I think that's pretty clear.
2: Can that locker room, can J.B. Bickerstaff with their young core players, can they absorb a Ja Morant? Because it's not a question of whether Ja fits exactly what they would need. Mm-hmm. Can create for himself, can create for others.
3: Co-star.
2: Like he can be that. Ja would be box office alongside Cade Cunningham. That would be a fascinating lineup in terms of what they could do, the versatility around that. I don't know that it's going to cost you a lot to get Ja Morant. The only question is from a chemistry standpoint and a personality standpoint, can he fit with what they're trying to do in Detroit?
3: Could a change of scenery help him?
1: For sure, but who's putting their arm around him? Like this team is littered with young
2: Ben
1: players.
2: Ben Wallace?
1: Okay, but we've talked.
2: People tell me if I'm wrong on this. Jalen Rose, who's always there?
1: Yes, but doesn't it have to be an active player? Doesn't there have to be someone?
3: Like a Chris Paul who had done that.
2: I don't know that it has
1: Shea,
2: to,
1: that's, yeah,
2: I don't know
1: what
2: that
1: he
2: it necessarily has to be an active player. I don't know that that's the case.
1: So in the hypothetical that you're thinking about, Ja gets traded there. Ja, come on into the office. We want to talk to you about a couple things before we get going here. Sits down in the office, then all of a sudden, Ben Wallace walks in. Rasheed Wallace walks in. Rip Hamilton walks in. Rick Mahorn walks in. And they stand over him. They stand like he's at the desk, and they're just standing up. Here's how it goes here. We're here to protect you. We're here to be by your side. Like, that's the kind of, like, that's what you're having there. Like,
2: yeah, the bad boys.
1: Yeah.
2: Literally the new era of bad boys in Detroit.
1: Because they were not bad boys. No, but they were not bad boys off the court. But Smalls, hold on. This is different. We're on to something.
3: Yeah, but in a new era? I don't know.
1: But Ben Wallace, Rick Mahorn, these are guys that are good guys off the court. These are not the bad boys. They're bad boys on the court.
3: Right.
1: Not off the court. Rasheed Wallace. I mean, Rasheed Wallace, everybody loves Rasheed Wallace. Yeah. If you can find the bad boys on the court who are going to be insanely responsible off the court, which is what those guys were.
2: That's what they need. I'm starting to settle into it. That's the guy.
1: Ja?
2: That's the guy. For what it would cost you, where this team is at, that's the guy. I understand it has an air of desperation around it, but I think in today's NBA, like Javonte mentioned earlier on the show, you don't have very long to sell these superstar players that this is a place that you can win at. And Cade Cunningham, after this ascension, being an MVP candidate, winning 60 games, you ain't got too many more seasons to burn and come up short before he's going to start looking around and thinking that he'd be better served going somewhere else to finish out the prime of his career. So I think a move like that, bringing in a guy like Ja Morant, would make a lot of sense for the Detroit Pistons, who are not necessarily a destination that a lot of players want to line up to go to.
1: Yeah, I mean, I could probably make it work pretty quickly here if I could figure this out very quickly. Let me just carry the one. Yeah, I mean, you can make this work. That could happen. That can happen.
3: Yeah.
2: What are we talking about giving up?
1: I think, well, you would start with Duncan Robinson and Caris LeVert. You'd have
2: drive them to Memphis.
1: Right. I'm just saying you don't have to give up too much.
2: That's what I'm saying.
1: I still got to do a little bit. It can get done. It can absolutely get done. Yeah, I can get it done easily.
2: Bad boys, Detroit basketball. Let's go. I like it, Ev. Well, just problem solved. You said you don't like to talk about a problem without coming up with a solution.
1: Mm-hmm.
2: We just came up with a solution.
1: Well, it's like if you're at home, right? And you're like, these walls are horrible. I need to paint them. Here's the solution.
3: It's Sherwin-Williams.
1: Well done.
3: In sports, the best teams know when to make their move. Evan's trying to make moves for the Pistons on the trade machine over there. Sherwin-Williams is making theirs with their Memorial Day sale. It's here. We're talking 30% off paints and stains May 15th through the 18th. You know, my St. Louis Cardinals have been really exciting so far this season. Tarps off. We're going to talk about that later in the week. I'm looking at the studio walls. 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
1: Game to the Spurs, series of the Spurs. It is a final, 139 to 109.
2: They're defending champs. We know it's going to be tough to knock them off, but I think we're pretty confident we can do it.
3: I'm just going to say that that's on me, even though I think it's on Cam. Clearly the rhythm in which he plays that is different than when Pat plays it. He waits a split second longer.
4: No, I think it's the way it's put together.
5: That's the, like, production.
4: Yeah,
5: like,
4: the production is put together. He just fires the whole production.
5: I just hit the production. Also, your mic was down, so no one heard you talking early the first time or the second time.
3: Oh, well, we didn't know that. Now. I apologize. That sounds really... I jumped in. I talked over the highlight in my head.
4: He talked over it twice, but his mic was not up, so
5: yeah, because I know that there's a chance you could do that, so I kept your mic down until it was time for you to
3: speak.
5: Great
3: job by you.
4: He was really ready for the big sell. The Timberwolves vanquished from the postseason.
6: Vanquished?
3: I'd be disappointing if that's the word of the day.
6: You were vanquished? No, that's not it. That can't be it.
3: Can't be the word of the day?
6: No.
3: Yeah, I wouldn't think so, but the way she said it.
4: What?
3: Oh, you know what? I'm going to say word of the day. I'm going to say word of the day.
4: No. Vanquished is not our word.
6: I'm about to say, it can't be the word of the day.
3: You voice cracked, and I thought maybe that was it.
6: She's baiting you.
3: I know.
6: She's been baiting you really well the last couple of weeks.
4: And you've been really bad.
3: Yeah.
4: No.
3: I actually did spend my weekend on Lori Markin and trades. That's the problem.
4: You know, Evan's a bit woebegone.
3: Oh,
4: after losing to me 2 weeks in a row, he has lost on the word of the day.
6: I don't think anybody's going to get woebegone.
4: Woebegone. Sad, miserable, forlorn. Evan, when he loses at the word of the day. Anthony Edwards.
3: Let's
4: after being vanquished.
3: I should have left. I should have left and shook your hand with 8 minutes to go and just conceded at that point.
4: Crybaby.
3: Thank you, Smalls. Just like Ant-Man did, as the Spurs eliminated the Wolves on Friday night. They won by 30. By the way, some of these games, insane blowouts, including the game sevens, which have just been blowout after blowout in these elimination games. But Anthony Edwards walked over to the San Antonio bench with 8:01 to go in the game, when they were down 128-95, and shook hands with the Spurs. CC has no issue with that whatsoever.
6: No.
3: I think he should have waited till the end of the game. I did not like that, Smalls. I don't think you liked that either.
4: I was just very surprised. I didn't expect that from him in that moment.
3: So he does that, and that's a huge story in the moment. But what happened after has now dragged this story on even more. Naz Reid, former Sixth Man of the Year award winner, had this to say about the Wolves and the moodiness around the team.
7: Probably just moodiness. You look at both of those teams and they're playing for, you know, one another. They're excited to be on the court with another. You know, they're a team where, you know, they're selfless, like I've mentioned before. So I think just probably there's some of those aspects. I think, you know, I think we have more than enough talent. I think we have more than enough, you know, guys bring it to the table and compete at a high level. But just, you know, being less moody, I think that's just the name of the game for us, just being less moody and more selfless and then just carrying ourselves with, you know, championship aspirations like we've done before, just having that as the cherry on top.
3: Okay,
6: we know he's not talking about himself.
4: Right.
6: Because Naz Reid has been selfless and the consummate professional. Like, he could be a starter on 20 other teams in the NBA, but he's accepted this role with the Minnesota Timberwolves and coming off the bit. Like, it's not, Naz Reid is not talking about him in that clip.
3: Okay.
6: He's not talking about himself.
3: But wait, there's more. Interesting choice of words here because the words continue, but with another person. Here's Jaden McDaniels, who really had a breakout season this year, talking about the moodiness around the Wolves.
7: If it's not your night, you know, just be happy for the next person that's having a good game or whoever's stepping up that night. I feel like that's the first part. And then just really just being together. Like, I know we all cool. We're all friends and stuff. So it shouldn't really matter, like, who's having a good game. But I for sure think we get rid of that a little bit. We'll be way better.
3: Moodiness, happy for each other. See, now I look at the Anthony Edwards walk-off a little differently. When Stan Van Gundy and Udonis Haslem are both critiquing the lack of support on Prime, the lack of support for the teammates, it sounds like that's a much greater issue than just Anthony Edwards going over with 8 minutes to go. It sounds like I'm done with some of these people. That's why I'm doing this. And I want Tim Connolly, our president of basketball operations, to know I'm done with these people. And that's how it's getting done. But who are these people? That's the question.
6: I mean, the word on the street is that it's Julius Randle.
4: Mm-hmm.
6: That's who they're talking about. I mean, Rudy Gobert has been there for a long time, and I know that's somebody that you brought up when you heard the term Moody thrown out there.
3: It's because everybody critiques him all the time.
6: Rudy Gobert has been there forever. This has never come up with them talking about being too moody. And I will say this, the worst thing you can call a professional athlete is soft. Maybe the next worst thing you can call a professional athlete is moody.
4: Really?
6: Yeah.
4: In the same category.
6: Nobody wants to be known as a moody guy. Like, you know, like you want to be known as a professional, a guy that brings the energy, a guy that is an ass kicker. That is not being moody. Moody brings along a sense of entitlement, a sense of petulance. You don't want that type of association. And for them to say that we've got some moody guys in our locker room, that is an indictment on the character of that basketball team. And so, yeah, I think that there needs to be some strong consideration for major changes in Minnesota if they're going to get back to the championship rounds.
8: Moody.
5: Moses.
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15: I'm Sammy Sobolka with What's Trending Now, presented by Parker & Sons Heating, Cooling, Plumbing, and Electrical. The D-backs leaned on their offense yesterday in an 8-6 win over the Rockies. Corbin Carroll had not one but two home runs, and Lourdes Gurriel Jr. got his first home run of the season as well. And on the mound, Mike Soroka was real good once again, 5 2/3, just 2 earned runs, and the Snakes left Coors Field with a series win. They're back home tonight as the Giants come to town. First pitch will be at 6:40 right here on Arizona Sports 98.7 and the Arizona Sports app. And the conference finals are set in the NBA. Last night, the Cavs crushed the Pistons 125-94 to set up a Cavaliers-Knicks Eastern Conference Finals. And in the West, starting tonight, Victor Wembanyama and the Spurs get the Thunder and MVP Shai Gilgeous-Alexander. And in the golf world, Englishman Aaron Rye conquered Aronimink and is your 2026 PGA Championship winner. 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
7: Vince Marotta.
8: And that's crushed. Deep right center field. And Vinny has a two-home run. Six RBI night in the first four innings.
7: Jared Carlin.
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16: Time to go to work.
3: Good morning. Happy Monday, Valley sports fans. Welcome to the beginning of a brand new week, and what a day we have on tap today. We have got game one of an NBA series everybody's been waiting for, and we have got a game seven in the NHL in the city of Buffalo.
0: Yes, Buffalo.
3: And best of all, both those games start before 6 p.m.
0: That's true.
3: If you're in morning radio, you get that joke.
0: Well, you're going to have to do a lot of remote work tonight.
3: Yeah.
0: Because there's those two games plus the Diamondbacks game tonight.
3: Well, no, there is that.
0: No
3: that
0: day
3: is
0: off
3: true.
0: For the D-backs.
3: No, that is true, too. Yeah. And I guess that's a good thing. Yeah. So there you go.
0: A lot to watch.
3: Yeah,
0: lot to take
3: exactly.
0: In.
3: So how was the horse racing weekend, young Sammy Cebulka?
0: Sammy Cebulka.
17: Listen, the Preakness, everyone's given it a lot of flack because that the best horses, a lot of the Kentucky Derby runners didn't run in it. But I got to say, it was a stand-up race. And to those people that are giving the Preakness a bad look, it was not a bad look. It was a fun race.
0: It was weird because it wasn't at Pimlico.
17: Yes.
0: That was weird. It's so funny,
3: where
0: too.
3: Where was it at?
17: It was at Laurel Park.
0: They're redoing Pimlico.
3: Oh, okay.
0: There's like a massive facelift going on there.
3: Look, I've got my finger on the pulse of hot horse racing, obviously.
0: I happened to be at an establishment when it was on, so I watched
3: now
0: it.
3: I gotcha.
0: It's so funny. There's like 5 hours of lead up to the Kentucky Derby. There's like 5 seconds of lead up to the Preakness.
17: Well, and it's funny because most of the people that watch the Derby, and if you watch the Preakness or the Belmont, you don't really care about the other races that lead into it.
0: Sure.
17: And NBC, they do a good job of covering the races before it, but the people that watch it don't really care. They would benefit from really just taking that singular race, in my opinion.
0: True.
17: But a good weekend.
0: But look, there's ad sales to be made.
17: Exactly.
0: Here,
17: someone's got to make money.
3: Exactly, right? Yeah. Was it you, though? Did you make money?
17: I did.
3: I hit the
17: exacta. So the 10-9. I boxed it, so they could have come in any order, first and second. We hit the 10-9 exacta, which is good. It was good.
0: Yep. Well done, Sammy.
17: Didn't have Aaron Rye, though, so it wasn't a...
0: Well, he wasn't in that race.
17: A huge problem. You're right, Vinny. You're right.
3: Yeah, it's a good point. He was in a different kind of race.
0: It might have been weird if you had him in that race.
17: No doubt.
3: Yeah, and later today, before we move on with the show, the Super Bowl is supposed to be announced for Nash Vegas in 2030. Nashville!
0: That would be a...
3: Nash Vegas!
0: I mean, you know how I am with weather games.
3: They're going to have their new stadium by 2030.
0: Yep. Oh, that will
2: this
0: be...
2: This will be the unveiling of that, yep.
0: Oh, good.
3: And
0: good.
3: This new stadium.
0: Great Super Bowl host.
3: This new stadium is going to have exactly what I want for Chase Field, a translucent roof. Meaning you can see through it.
2: Is it not retractable? Is it just... It's a dome?
3: That's a good question.
2: I don't know.
17: See, we've seen, you know how Dallas, sometimes when the sun's setting and the sun peaks through?
0: I hate that, by
17: I know.
0: The way.
17: The translucent roof gives me worries about that.
3: Oh, glare?
17: Glare.
3: I see what you're saying.
0: I've hated watching Cowboys games since I was a kid because of that whole joke.
2: Because of the team.
0: We put the hole in the top of the stadium so God could watch his team
3: as
0: play.
3: If God wouldn't have the power to see through a roof.
0: Exactly.
3: Come on.
0: And for a television experience, it's awful because of the shadows, and now they deal with it in a different way because of the sunlight coming through both ends of AT&T Stadium.
3: Yeah.
0: It's awful.
3: Yeah.
2: If they want the deities whose favorite team really is the Cowboys, they should put a hole in the ground.
0: We're playing on a translucent field.
3: That's pretty good. Start the show, Jarrett.
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0: D-backs get out of Denver with a series win over the Rockies thanks to an 8-6 win on Sunday. Corbin Carroll, two home runs, a two-run shot in the fourth, a solo home run in the sixth, as the D-backs rolled up an 8-2 lead. But then it was hold on for dear life. The Rockies would build a big four-run inning in the eighth, starting against Brandon Pfaadt. Taylor Clark came in. He allowed a couple runs to score that were charged to Pfaadt, but he did get the final out of the inning. Paul Sewald worked the ninth for the save. Michael Soroka allowed two runs on six hits, eight strikeouts over five and two-thirds innings, his sixth win of the year. And Lourdes Gurriel Jr.'s solo shot in the fifth off of Michael Lorenzen, his first home run of the year. That means all of our Dingers participants have finally gone deep this year.
17: About time.
0: We were waiting on Lourdes.
2: Middle of May.
0: And he finally delivered. D-backs back home to start a seven-game homestand tonight at Chase Field. First up, three games against the Giants. D-backs going with Zach Gallen. He'll face former teammate Robbie Ray. First pitch, 6:40. You can hear all the action right here on Arizona Sports 98.7 and the Arizona Sports app, beginning with pregame coverage at 6. We said it going into the weekend. You never know what you're going to get in Coors Field.
17: You really don't.
0: And, man, you want to talk about a smorgasbord of stuff. A complete game.
17: All in all, a very productive weekend for the Diamondbacks. Yeah. As somebody who was feeling very doomy and gloomy over that last game in Texas, that was kind of the series I needed to see him play.
0: Yeah. Two out of three. 667 baseball.
17: Merrill Kelly, that complete game. Two home run game from Corbin Carroll and a successful save situation for Paul Sewald.
0: Sure.
17: Let's move on.
0: Yep. And they will starting tonight. For most of the series, you had to wonder if the Cleveland Cavaliers or Detroit Pistons really wanted to win it. Last night, you had to wonder what was going through the Pistons' collective mind as the Cavs waltzed to a 125-94 Game 7 win in Detroit. Cleveland got 26 points from Donovan Mitchell, 23 each from Jarrett Allen and Sam Merrill, and 21 from Evan Mobley. As they advance to the Eastern Conference Finals, they'll take on the New York Knicks starting tomorrow night. Cleveland's 31-point win is the third biggest Game 7 win of all time. The Suns' spot at number two is still there.
17: Okay.
0: Tonight on the NBA postseason slate, Game 1 of the Western Conference Finals in Oklahoma City. The Thunder hosting the Spurs in a much-anticipated series. OKC has lost only 18 games all year, including the playoffs, but four of those to the Spurs. Four wins in five matchups. The last contest between these two teams was 3.5 months ago, though. Thunder star Jalen Williams not on the injury report for OKC. Williams suffered a hamstring injury back in game two of the Thunder's first round series against the Suns. That fun gets tipped off tonight at 5:30 on NBC and Peacock. Shai Gilgeous-Alexander of the Thunder, once again the NBA MVP. SGA, 83 of 100 first-place votes. He beats out Nikola Jokic of Denver and San Antonio's Victor Wembanyama for the award. Gilgeous-Alexander becomes the 14th player in NBA history to win back-to-back MVP awards. Sure, it got stretched out longer than it should have, but Aaron Rodgers going back to Pittsburgh for another season. The 42-year-old agreeing to a one-year deal worth up to $25 million with a base salary between $22 and $23 million. He led the Steelers to the AFC North title last year, 3,300 yards and 24 touchdown passes. England's Aaron Rye, the winner of the PGA Championship at Aronimink in Pennsylvania. Rye shot a final round 65 to win by three strokes over John Rahm and Alex Smalley. His first major, just his second PGA Tour win. Here's a little trivia for Sammy. What was his other PGA Tour win?
17: Oh, it's such a good question.
0: No, not really.
17: Was it the Canadian Open?
0: No, it was the Wyndham Championship.
17: Ah, yes.
0: In August of 2020.
17: Good old Wyndham.
0: Did you know that, Vic?
17: No. No.
2: You know what I always say? You win them, you lose some.
17: You won some.
0: Napoleon Solo took home the Preakness Stakes in Laurel, Maryland on Saturday. Congrats to the ASU softball team of head coach Megan Bartlett. The Sun Devils crushed host Texas A&M 9-1. They sweep the Bryan College Station Regional. ASU moves on to the Super Regional. Best of three series against the Texas Longhorns starting Friday in Austin. U of A softball eliminated by Duke at the Durham Regional, 8-6 in GCU softball. lost 1-0 to Nebraska in the Lincoln Regional. So good representation over the weekend for the state, but only the Sun Devils advance. And as Bick said, we got a Game 7 in the Stanley Cup playoffs tonight in Buffalo. Get out your lighters and your gasoline and your folding table, Sabres fans. They're hosting Montreal Woo-hoo! With a spot in the Eastern Conference Final on the line. Sabres fought off elimination with an 8-3 win on Saturday night. Puck drops at 4:30 on ESPN in Buffalo. How about that?
17: It's wild.
0: You can watch basketball, hockey, and baseball without having to switch to a streaming service.
17: Oh.
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3: Enjoy it while it lasts.
17: What a night.
3: Yeah. There won't be many nights like this in your future.
0: This might be the last
3: one.
0: There you go. There is your splash for this Monday, May 18th. Coming up next, D-backs had a great start in Colorado. Then things got a little bit rocky, but overall, good weekend. We'll get into it next. Bickley and Murata Mornings here on this Monday. Arizona Sports, the local sports leader.
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23: Here's a 2-1. Carroll swings, drills it high and deep to right. Going back, Johnston, take a look. That thing is in the bullpen, and Carroll gets his sixth of the season, and the D-backs take a 5-0 lead. First pitch, oh my goodness, look at this one go. A rocket to right, and the second home run of the day for Corbin Carroll.
0: Chris Garagiola on the calls. Chris will join us at 8:30 this morning to talk D-backs baseball. The only thing missing from that second one was the patented Chris Garagiola. Oh, good Lord.
3: Nobody does good Lord better than Chris Garagiola. Maybe
0: 879 feet of home runs yesterday for Corbin Carroll in the 8-6 win for the Diamondbacks over the Colorado Rockies. They get the series win. And if you watch the TV call on that second home run, Steve Berthium said it with definitiveness, and that is Corbin Carroll is back. He's really stinging the baseball again.
3: Okay.
0: And that is a good sign moving forward. Because we talked so much last week about this big three starting to get going. Corbin Carroll is real selective. He's drawing a lot of walks. But to see him hit two home runs in that fashion, and they needed –
3: yeah.
0: It turns out they needed every bit of it.
3: Yeah, and Lourdes Gurriel Jr. went deep for the first time, which I guess is a good sign. Mm-hmm. Hey, not for nothing. You know what's unbelievable? Does Fernando Tatis Jr. still have zero home runs on the year?
0: I believe
3: the last
0: so.
3: That's checked, unbelievable. Zero. Unbelievable. Gee, I wonder why that is.
0: Yeah, I wonder. What would
3: explain something like that?
0: When he was hitting so well for a good portion of his career, and then something happened.
3: When he seemed so dynamic and had such explosive, tricky power at the plate.
0: Yeah, I guess PEDs do work.
3: Sure do. At least in baseball, they do. And I'm guessing they work in football just fine.
0: Corbin Carroll talked about, hey, not trying to hit home runs, just doing what I'm supposed to do.
24: Yeah, I think those just happen. Not trying to do too much, just right now trying to keep it really simple, hunt good pitches, and control the strike zone and try and put some good swings on them.
0: Yeah, and you said it when we were talking about it early. This is, you don't ever want to lose to the Rockies when they're this down as a franchise, but to go in there, and Saturday was kind of a bummer of a game, no doubt. They couldn't get the offense going, but Friday, to have the bookends of Friday and
3: Sunday. Definitely Farrell Kelly on Friday.
0: He was not Merrill Smelly.
3: It was Farrell Kelly. we got the Farrell part, not the Smelly part.
0: I hope that one doesn't catch on.
3: No. First complete game of his career.
0: Of his career.
3: That's unbelievable.
0: Isn't that amazing? We got real close to seeing Eduardo Rodriguez do it.
3: Mm-hmm.
0: And Eduardo's well over, 270-something starts in his career.
3: Uh-huh.
0: And then Merrill Kelly, who doesn't have as many starts career-wise as Eduardo Rodriguez, but are the Diamondbacks the team that's going to bring the complete game back?
3: Well, I think all of us were watching Friday in horror as he better not take him out of this game. He's not going to do it, is he? And fortunately, Merrill got it done in 100 pitches right on the money. Right on the money.
2: I wonder.
3: If you'd have gone to 102, who knows?
17: Seriously.
0: But didn't you feel like It was that same kind of deal. Base runner on, you're coming out.
2: Yes.
0: And they got a base runner on. And I was like, oh no.
2: I wonder how many pitchers in history have ever thrown their first complete game at Coors Field.
3: He's got a crazy good record at Coors Field. Look it up if you will. I don't know. I don't have the numbers. I just know from previous reporting that Merrill Kelly has been lights out money in that stadium. And I think it's because he has got pitches that dip, and he knows how to keep the ball in the lower quadrant of the strike zone. He doesn't make mistakes up over the plate at Coors Canaveral. His stats are really, really good in Colorado.
0: I'm looking him up right now.
17: Yeah, I'm trying to find it too.
0: Merrill, this computer, something else. Well, I was trying to look it up.
7: Okay.
2: Well, Sammy's on it.
17: We'll get I'm on it. Yeah.
0: We'll get my computer froze.
7: You would think, just ask AI, man. They're never wrong. Nope.
17: Never.
0: Merrill Kelly's never played a game at Coors Field. But he has. Oh, I'm sorry. You're right. I should be better about this.
7: Speaking of AI, did you see that after ASU brought in Harrison Ford for the commencement speech?
0: Oh, I'm so glad you brought this up. Go ahead.
7: The University of Arizona brought in somebody who was getting booed every time he brought up.
0: It was the former AI? Google CEO.
7: Yes. Eric Schmidt.
0: Who's that? He's got, he's got a past, we'll say.
7: Uh-huh.
0: And I texted Jarrett over the weekend because I watched this video. And you know me, University of Arizona can do no right in my mind. But I was like fist pumping. I was like, yeah, give it to him.
7: Oh.
0: Because he was getting booed mercilessly.
7: By the students, yeah.
0: Which, that's fine because his commencement speech was basically an ad slash infomercial for AI. Same thing happened at the University of Central Florida, by the way, in their graduation ceremony. Different person doing it.
7: Yeah.
0: Same results. But then I thought, why was this person invited as the commencement speaker in the first place?
7: It's a great question. who is making those decisions over there? Is that the person who wanted to fire your basketball coach?
17: Hey, listen, they got that decision right. That's all you know. Care
7: that's
17: about.
7: The only one. Yeah, that's the only one they needed to get right. I find it fascinating. The Cardinals got destroyed because their video was described as AI slop. AI is incredibly unpopular. Nobody wants it, and you can see why. It's going to eliminate millions of jobs. Why are we forcing this down everyone's throat if no one wants it? If the mention of it makes people boo at a commencement speech?
0: Yeah.
7: What are we doing?
0: Well, imagine you're sitting there as a graduate of a university. Whatever your path was to get there, it's a milestone. It's a stepping stone. You're going to take your first steps into the professional corporate world, probably. Mm-hmm. And here's some schmo wearing a cap and gown telling you, oh, yeah, you're not going to have jobs because AI is so awesome.
7: Unbelievable.
0: He's lucky he didn't get pelted with tomatoes.
7: What an idiot.
2: You say nobody wants it, but we know the people that want it. It's the people that have all the money.
0: Yeah.
2: They want to use it because it saves them lots of money. They don't have to pay people to do stuff anymore.
7: That's it. Yeah, that's exactly. Well, okay.
2: And that's why it's going to happen. And that's why it's going to be used, because those are the people that have the power.
0: Okay, the hamster wheels. They got done running on my computer. They're good.
7: All right.
0: Okay. Merrill Kelly, career, 6-2 lifetime at Coors Field, 3.68 ERA in 10 starts, 1.147 whip.
2: Not bad.
0: That's really good numbers for that ballpark.
7: Oh, yeah.
17: And the first D-back pitcher to complete a complete game at Coors Field since? 2013?
2: Brandon Webb.
17: Patrick Corbin.
0: Wow.
2: Patrick Corbin.
17: Who's still in the league pitching, by the way, which is...
0: And he's actually been
7: which is amazing.
0: Pretty decent.
17: Yeah, he's been like, all right, yeah, which is wild.
7: He literally got out of the basement as the worst pitcher in baseball, right?
0: Yeah. By the way, Merrill Kelly, lifetime at Dodger Stadium, just for comparison's sake, 0-5, 7.03 ERA. One of those is a notorious hitter's ballpark, and one is not. That shows you how good he's been in Colorado. Great sign to have him have back-to-back starts like that.
7: Huge.
0: Yes.
7: Huge. And to do something like that, that sort of, I think if you're Merrill Kelly now, you kind of got your swag back. Yes. Not that he'd ever lost it, but you got it back now. You've got a complete game at Coors Field in your back pocket.
0: Oh, yeah. No doubt.
7: Nothing says ace more than that. Yep. So that's a really good development. So like I said, I was overly doomy and gloomy after that last loss in Texas, but that Paul Sewald blown save really hit me. As somebody who was in Globe Life Field the night that they lost game one of the World Series, that game felt like, is everything going to go tumbling down the mountain now? And look, it's just one series, but at least I feel a lot better now.
0: Yeah, we're past the midway point of May, and I think everybody for the Diamondbacks is either waiting for one of two things to happen, and that is an elevation to great baseball or a complete collapse. And they're still just living in that middle right now. Coming up next, the number one seed just laid an egg in a big game 7 at home. That sound familiar? We'll get into that next. It's Bickley and Murata Mornings, live from the Casino Arizona and Talking Stick Resort Studios of Arizona Sports, the local sports leader.
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5: 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Corbin Carroll's two home runs and Lourdes Gurriel Jr.'s first home run of the season helped the Diamondbacks get an 8-6 win yesterday in a series win against the Rockies. Mike Soroka was real good again yesterday as well. He went 5 2/3, just gave up two runs, and he got his sixth win of the season. And the Snakes return home tonight and start a three-game series with the Giants. First pitch from Zach Gallen will be at 6:40 right here on Arizona Sports 98.7 and the Arizona Sports app. To the NBA, the Cleveland Cavaliers rolled the Detroit Pistons last night 125-94 en route to 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
9: I can dunk it. I just break.
10: That'll do it. The Cleveland Cavaliers are moving on to the Eastern Conference Finals. They'll take on the New York Knicks. A final score for the Cavs. They win 125-94 in Detroit.
11: The result is surprising, but the way it happened is even more surprising.
12: George Sedano, Galina Azubuike on ESPN Radio last night with the final call of a weird game wrapping up a weird series. We talked to Kellen Olsen Friday on the show, and he was like, I'm going to watch out of obligation.
13: Hate watch this thing.
12: And you want to talk about two teams, and I didn't have any level of trust for either one of these teams, speaking big picture in the Eastern Conference playoffs pick. But Cleveland, in game six on their home floor, basically doesn't show up. And then if you're Detroit, what a reprieve you get going home to play after you beat Cleveland on their home floor for the first time they had lost on their home floor in the playoffs.
13: Yep.
12: And you turn that in. The one thing that makes sports still great when you get through all of the ingredients, and there's a lot of stuff about sports that can bug you or just become a pet peeve, the psychology mixed in with the athletic competition is fantastic. You can't beat it. And there was a lot of psychological stuff going on last night with the Pistons. What a terrible performance.
13: That was their worst defensive effort of the entire postseason at the biggest moment of their entire season.
12: Yes.
13: That's a tough juxtaposition for the Pistons to have to deal with, right? Mitch Albom, a Detroit Free Press columnist, wrote that Cleveland did everything but pull the Pistons' pants down.
5: Wow.
13: It's kind of a fair description of what happened. Yeah, what a bizarre end to that series for Cleveland

0: to get worked in game six, which made all the Pistons fans, okay, we got control of this again. And then for that game, right?
1: Uh-huh.
2: Because you have, again, I think James Harden's going to the Hall of Fame, but his big knock's been playoff James Harden. He doesn't show up in game sevens, and you're thinking, you're going to Detroit. You probably have the best player in the series in Cade. You, like you said, you just won in Cleveland. It was all adding up to Detroit basketball to roll on.
3: Yeah. If I would have told you before the game that in a game seven in Detroit, James Harden would go 2-for-10, 0-for-6 from three-point range, and miss three free throws, you'd be like, oh, okay, Cleveland's going home.
2: And now we're talking about...
3: And they didn't need his points. They had four guys score 20 or more points last night.
0: Yeah, listen, I tell you what, as somebody who I kind of thought saw regression in Donovan Mitchell's game, I thought that this was... He needed this badly.
3: Yeah, he's finally crossed over into this territory now where that monkey is off his back when it comes to resume. He had never been to a conference final. That happens. But now, I think that pressure... Even though he's much earlier in his career than Donovan Mitchell is.
0: Yeah.
3: Cade Cunningham, that was a weird series for him. At times looked unstoppable. And then, I mean, just weird passes throughout this series. Last night, if you look at his stat line in a game seven, as the best player on the floor, as Sammy said, 5-of-16, 0-for-7 from three-point range, 5 assists, 3 turnovers, 13 points.
0: Yeah.
4: But the bigger picture on the Pistons was they were the team every year. I mean, they were the team. We're all saying it. We've all been saying it. This is the team all season that nobody really believed in that much. That they kind of held at arm's length.
0: Well,
4: like, are they going to be real?
0: There's a reason for that. Last year, the Pistons won 64 games in the regular season, and they lost to the Pacers in the second round.
3: The Cavs did.
0: I'm sorry, what I meant. Last year, the Cavs were 64-18, and they lost to to Indiana, the Pacers, in the second round of the playoffs. Mm-hmm. So there was a definite lack of trust for the Cavs as well.
4: But also, like, you know, this is the Pistons' first time in this situation after being bad for a lot of years.
0: Mm-hmm.
4: And the Cavs last year, you know, they were really good. This is how things used to work in the NBA, where you had to try and fail a couple times before it became like this immediate success kind of world that we live in now.
0: You get a big bowl of humble pie and then you learn from it. So like in Detroit, that's the lesson here. They've got to take what happened yesterday and make that thing hurt like crazy. Unfortunately for the Suns, we never got that bounce back from the big bowl of humble pie. We just asked for another one.
3: Well, and there are similarities to what Detroit just went through and what the Suns went through in 2022 when they laid that game seven egg at home against Dallas. They lost by 33, so the score differential, this is the second and third worst Game 7 losses ever for a team in the NBA. But the big difference is, and you can frame this one of two ways. You can say, well, was it as bad for the Suns because they had just been to the NBA Finals the year before?
0: Mm-hmm.
3: But you just hit on the other end of it. That was it. After that, things did not go well for the franchise.
0: No.
3: Whereas the trajectory for the Pistons is still going in the right direction, and they're going to make some changes, and maybe they can look at the Cleveland situation from a year ago and say, okay, now we know what we need to do. But it was a weird postseason for the Pistons. They fall behind 3-1 to Orlando. They come back, they fight all the way back. And then has a team ever overcome a 2-game deficit and then blown a 2-game lead in the same postseason?
0: Wow, I don't know.
4: They didn't really look that impressive the entire postseason.
3: No, I agree. And it wasn't all Cunningham. Jalen Duren was largely terrible.
0: Boy, did he lose a lot of money.
3: He was great in game six. He was terrible again in game seven. If you rely that heavily on Tobias Harris offensively, we know how that usually works out historically, regardless of what team he's on.
0: Yeah.
3: Asar Thompson is an absolute joy to watch on the defensive end. And on the offensive end, you're watching through your fingers because he can't shoot a lick.
0: No.
2: He and his brother need to figure something out this summer.
3: How could you be that athletic and not be able to shoot at all?
0: Because they never needed to until now.
3: I guess.
2: And the Pistons have a big decision to make. You've talked about Jalen Duren losing a lot of money. The Pistons can offer him a max contract.
0: Oh, God.
2: And if he doesn't accept that, he can go to free agency and get a lot of money. But their first and probably second all NBA players in Cade and Jalen Duren combined for 20 points in a game seven.
3: Yeah.
2: Decision. Like,
0: so what happens if the Pistons go, okay, there's no way we're paying Jalen Duren. Let's call the Phoenix Suns and say, hey, Matt, we know you said you'd ride into a fire with Devin Booker. Have you had second thoughts?
3: But, I mean, the thing is, and Sammy's right, if you're Cade Cunningham, you could say, I could move on in free agency. I can make a ton of money. But there's only so many teams that have cap space that can absorb a contract, max contract for a player like that. Yep. The NBA has, for better or worse, depending on how you feel, that's how these contracts work now. These guys are going to stay with the teams that they're coming up with because that's the way to make the most money.
2: Yeah, and again, the Pistons, we talked about when the Suns lost and got blown out in Game 7, large changes came. And more often than not in the NBA, when you see kind of flameouts in the NBA, more changes are made than none.
3: Yep. Here was Cunningham after the loss, by the way.
1: No, that game sucked. Being back home, definitely wanted to get this win in front of the fans. Reminded me of last year, you know, losing on the home court. It's not a great feeling. So I hadn't been thinking about the offseason. So, you know, my mind's been racing now, trying to figure out, you know, what I got to do, what it's going to look like. That's really it.
3: Yeah, it's the end of Detroit basketball.
0: Detroit basketball.
3: Cleveland moves on. So in the battle of teams that nobody trusted, the Cavaliers win in seven games. Any chance against the Knicks?
4: Yes.
2: Yes.
0: Yeah.
4: I don't think the Knicks are so unbeatable.
0: Yeah.
4: They have the same ghosts, you know, that all these teams.
0: It's going to sound weird. I thought the Knicks would handle the Pistons better than they would the Cavs. The Cavs still have some dangerous pieces.
3: I agree.
0: Yeah.
3: But I still think the Knicks are far superior. And they're the way they're playing right now. So impressive. Arizona Cardinals tickets are on sale now. Be a part of the Red Sea at State Farm Stadium as the Cardinals host NFC West battles with the Seahawks, 49ers, and Rams, plus the Eagles, Lions, Commanders, Raiders, Jets, and Broncos come to town. Get your seats now through the official Cardinals app. Coming up next, everybody loves an underdog, except in one sport. We'll explain more next. It's Bickley and Murata Mornings, Arizona Sports, the local sports leader.
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6: 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Walt Schmidt backing up. 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Had to have it here against the Rockies.
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15: Hey, it's Luke. 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
16: Wasn't actually aware of it until yesterday. I think in this room yesterday it was mentioned, which was the first of my knowledge. But yeah, extremely, extremely proud. There's a lot of incredible and historic English players over those 100 years who have gone on to achieve incredible things and had phenomenal careers. But to win this event, and then to be, yeah, a person that's the first one to have won it in such a long time from England is an amazing thing, and something to be extremely proud of.
3: You sound like you're from London. It's Aaron Rye, champion of the PGA Championship. His first major yesterday, wins it in Pennsylvania. Mm-hmm. Good story. Not the most well-known to golf fans or casual golf fans.
0: No.
3: Apparently well-loved within the sport, on the tour. So it's a great story. But you brought up a great point in our pre-show meeting about underdogs.
0: Yeah.
3: And how underdogs are usually darlings. That doesn't apply to every sport.
0: No, it doesn't. And I'll speak specifically for golf, because I know it's definitely true about golf. It might be true about other sports. It might be true about other individual sports. I don't know, but I know it's true about golf. First 2 days of the PGA, I had very little to pull people in. And it wasn't just me. I was listening, being the dork that I am, to some of the Saturday morning golf shows, and everybody was saying the same thing. Man, this, for a major tournament, this PGA Championship just isn't grabbing my attention. It just doesn't have it. And then you went into Sunday, and the leader was Alex Smalley. Okay, interesting player who basically nobody knew a darn thing about. And all that people were talking about was, can Scottie Scheffler make a run? He's lurking. Can Rory McIlroy make a run? He's lurking. And there was this undeniable push for some marquee player to come all the way back and win a golf tournament instead of actively cheering for the underdog. Now, an underdog won it in Aaron Rye, but it was Alex Smalley going into the final round, and it was largely considered an albatross for this tournament that there was a guy nobody knew about at the top.
3: Mm-hmm.
0: And that's a shame. That shouldn't happen in any sport, but it does in golf.
4: Why? Why does it happen in golf? Because I was thinking about this. Superstars sort of lead all sports, but at a certain point, the superstar becomes too much and people root against it. Like a Tom Brady, There was a certain point where everybody was rooting against Tom Brady.
0: Yeah.
4: Golf is not like that. Like Tiger Woods, at the height of his power, people weren't rooting for him to choke on the 18th hole and lose.
3: No, they wanted to see that greatness.
4: Right. Do you think it's because it's an individual sport? Because it's not as big of a casual fan base? They only know the stars?
0: That's a lot to do with it. I think there's a few different reasons. Everything about golf, every conversation we have about golf, you generally bring back to Tiger. And that's probably a big case of this, too. Everybody is still waiting to feel about golf the way Tiger made us feel about golf. One guy performing at a level that just blew your mind. You know, I've shared the theory that some deep-thinking philosophers believe that when human beings encounter greatness for the first time and see it with their own eyes, it fundamentally changes our brains. It changes everything for people. Mm-hmm. When you see it up close and personal, no one has to tell you about it. You witness it. So there's that. So there's the Tiger phenomenon and how everything, even now, is held up against that.
3: You're so right.
0: Then there's also the element. I was talking to a very, very successful businessman yesterday who was not in the media, who said a lot of it has to do with the power of the media in this day and age, about how now there's only X amount of subjects that get framed and get fueled and get gassed up properly. And so as a result, you don't know a darn thing about Alex Smalley. Nobody even told this great story about Alex Smalley on the broadcast. Alex Smalley once played golf at Duke. They were playing Texas in the NCAA tournament head to head. And they kind of do it in a Ryder Cup style fashion. No, they do it in a President's Cup style, whatever.
2: It's a match play.
0: That's what it is. Yeah. So you basically got to match up one guy with another guy. And at Texas, Scottie Scheffler was the guy, super well-known collegiate golfer. They put Alex Smalley up against him. Alex Smalley cleans his clock.
2: By the 14th hole.
0: By the 14th. See, Sammy knows the story because he's a golf dork like me.
3: Of course he does.
0: But why didn't they tell that story?
2: All it was a brief mention.
0: Yes.
2: And ESPN's coverage, Jeff Darlington, he does a good job, but it was him that had to mention it. The anchors and the people feeding the people that information, it never even occurred to them to that. This story, although it was a long time ago, Duke and Texas, you know, it still had relevance because right now he's doing the exact same thing to Scottie Scheffler that he did back then.
0: Yeah.
2: And Smalley's one thing, but to now just lean on Aaron Rye winning the PGA as, oh, he's just the nicest guy on tour.
0: That's all the people can say. Like, yeah. Right.
2: Can we talk about why he has iron covers? Can we talk about how when he didn't even play?
0: Explain. Tell people about Aaron Rye, Sammy. Do golf a service. Do him a solid
4: and
0: right
4: do
0: now.
4: Do it in a British accent.
2: I don't know if I could do that.
0: I don't know.
3: It wasn't bad.
4: That was pretty good.
3: That was pretty good.
2: So Aaron Rye, he first of all, he didn't play from normal tees until he was 12 years old because it was important to him and his dad who was teaching him the fundamentals of golf. Similarly to you here, some people in basketball, they don't let their son shoot from the three-point line until their form is correct.
0: Yeah, right.
2: So Aaron Rye growing up, he didn't come from a lot of wealth. So when his dad bought him golf clubs, he realized the significance of that his father was spending upwards of four figures on something for him. And so he took such good care of these clubs that he put club covers on irons, you do not see. You normally see it for like drivers, woods, putters.
3: Yeah.
2: And so
0: let me interrupt you there.
2: Yeah.
0: He did this not knowing that most common sports fans and golf fans would make fun of him for being what they thought was pretentious. Oh, you're so special you put covers on your irons. He did it exactly for the reason Sammy said.
3: Yeah,
0: because he grew up dirt poor and his parents made this sacrifice.
3: It's a great story.
2: And so when he finally made it large enough to where people were sending him golf clubs, like he got title sponsors, that never changed. And I don't know the story behind the two gloves that he wears, but golfers normally just wear one glove. If you're right-handed, you wear it on the left. If lefty, he wears two gloves, and they're black gloves, which if you're a golfer, it stands out like a sore thumb.
3: Yeah, it looks like he's going to do some food prep.
0: Right.
2: And the last thing on Aaron
0: Rye. Commit a robbery here. Rob exactly. A jewelry store.
2: And the last thing on Aaron Rye, it was controversial that he wasn't even the best golfer in his marriage. His wife is a former LPGA player who was very, very good. So he had all these things not hanging over his head, but yeah. And to go win
0: is huge.
2: It was.
3: Can I ask one more question on
0: sure.
3: The underdog
0: yeah,
3: part of it?
0: Yeah, yeah.
3: And why this exists in golf more than others? Do you think it's because? And I'm asking because golf, it basically comes down to the golfer against the course. Mm-hmm. It's not a true head to head. Because I was trying to equate it to another sport, tennis, an individual yeah. sport.
0: You're
3: where,
0: going against somebody.
3: Where
0: yeah.
3: the idea of an underdog is still very much alive in tennis. In fact, a lot of people are looking for somebody to come from the underdog ranks to become dominant now, especially. Do you think that is part of the mix?
0: That's a good point. Probably is.
3: Because, you know, in golf, even you go into Sunday and Aaron Rye, he's playing with a partner. It's not his opponent, yeah. It's his playing partner.
4: But also, I think just to bring it once again back to Tiger Woods, I think the lesson the PGA learned from the Tiger Woods phenomena was not, oh, we can now promote the whole league. It was, we need to find the next Tiger Woods.
0: Mm-hmm. Yeah.
4: Not that we need to elevate everybody else up.
3: Well, they're
4: to
3: probably point, aware of what they're
0: and
3: up
0: to
3: against.
0: To that point, if you watch the whole thing as I did, the PGA Championship, the networks were doing something diabolical yesterday. They were showing as much cycled video, hype video. Just they'd come back and they would show this like 90-second loop of mm-hmm. Scheffler and former champions and guys who've won the PGA. And they were instilling all of these moments that had nothing to do with 2026 into the broadcast. Mm-hmm. And they did it so many times that it was beyond just a, hey, I got this cool feature I did if you want to use it during the broadcast. It was clearly a big function of their programming yesterday. That what we got out there on the course, it ain't going to be compelling to enough people.
3: Yeah.
0: We got to jazz this up. It sucks. It's a shame.
3: I tell you, it sucks.
2: It's bloody awful.
3: There you go, Sammy. Young Sammy. Coming up next, NBA MVP for SGA. LOL or A-OK? Well done, Jared. Everybody's on their game this morning. It's Bickley and Marotta mornings here on Arizona Sports, the local sports leader.
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2: I'm Sammy Sobolka with What's Trending Now, presented by Parker & Sons Heating, Cooling, Plumbing, and Electrical. The D-backs leaned on their offense yesterday in an 8-6 win over the Rockies. Corbin Carroll had not one but two home runs, and Lourdes Gurriel Jr. got his first home run of the season as well. And on the mound, Mike Soroka was real good once again, 5 2/3, just 2 earned runs, and the Snakes left Coors Field with a series win. They are back home tonight as the San Francisco Giants come to town. First pitch from Zach Gallen will be at 6:40 right here on Arizona Sports 98.7 and the Arizona Sports app. And the conference finals are set in the NBA. Last night, the Cavs crushed the Pistons 125-94 to set up a Cavaliers-Knicks Eastern Conference Finals. And in the West, starting tonight, Victor Wembanyama and the Spurs get the Thunder and MVP Shai Gilgeous-Alexander. And in the golf world, Englishman Aaron Rye conquered Aronimink and is your 2026 PGA Championship winner. 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
1: It's special. And not really for me personally, but more so for like the city and the organization. I think like, someone told me a stat, it's been 4 MVPs in the last 12 years to go through this building, and I don't think that's coincidence. There's a reason why you have success when you come through this program and this facility and this city. Like everything I just mentioned, from the fans, the love they give, to the ownership, the front office, for making things easy, making sure we're getting our work in, the coaches playing the right brand of basketball and holding the right things accountable. The way things are run in this organization, in this city, it breeds success. And it's no coincidence. I'm just lucky to end up here.
2: That is your 2026 NBA MVP, SGA. Eh? Way to go, Jared. He wins the award yesterday. They announced it in second straight time he's won it. And his scoring numbers went down a little bit. His shooting numbers went up. When you consider everything, we had a discussion on this show probably 6 weeks ago, at least, maybe 2 months ago, where Sammy said definitively SGA is going to win the MVP.
3: Mm-hmm.
2: I wasn't necessarily as convinced because we were going through a time where Nikola Jokic was just putting up ridiculous numbers and carrying the Nuggets to wins. It wasn't even close. I mean, 83 of the 100 first place votes to SGA.
3: Yeah, I thought it was going to be a lot closer than it was. So you were right, Sammy. Props to you. Hope you put money on it.
4: Did not.
5: Oh, the one thing. Yeah, right. You didn't put money.
2: The odds weren't steep enough. It wasn't much of an investment there.
3: Yeah. So look, I thought Victor Wembanyama was going to get more support than that. It's clearly too early for Victor Wembanyama. Here's a question I want to ask you. Game two against the Suns. Shai Gilgeous, or I guess it was game three. It was the Suns' first home game. Shai Gilgeous-Alexander just put on an MVP type of show. But knowing everything you know about the Oklahoma City Thunder, do points get deducted from SGA given the quality of the team that he's on? Isn't there a correlation somewhere in an MVP discussion between the impact you have on the success of your team? And if so, where does SGA rank on that compared to Nikola Jokic and Victor Wembanyama?
5: But it's paradoxical because on the one hand, they'll say, yes, who is most valuable to their team? And on the other hand, they always vote for the best player on the best team.
3: Right. This is what I'm asking. What is the proper mix?
2: See, I think it's a fascinating question when you focus in on Oklahoma City. He's fantastic. He's a frustrating player to watch. I think we're all agreed on that. If you took him away, how good would they be? Well, then you start to ask the question, what else do they have? If Jalen Williams is healthy, I don't know if there's that much of a drop-off.
3: I don't think so. You put A.J. Mitchell as the starting point guard on that team. They're probably still winning 60 games.
4: Yes. Two SGAs, you know, maybe not credit. Jalen Williams did miss a large portion of this year.
2: He played in only 33 games.
4: He's his running mate, second best player, I think. But when it comes to Shai and the MVP, I always talk about this when it comes to LeBron. As a LeBron backer, when he didn't win MVPs, it's like, take that player off the team. What does that team look like? And for me, the most valuable player in the NBA is Jokic because every single possession runs through him. And without him, the Nuggets maybe aren't even a play-in team.
3: I don't think there's any doubt that out of the three candidates we mentioned, what team would be worse if you took individual player off said team? It's the Nuggets. It's Nikola Jokic. And I don't think it's even close.
2: Yes. But Jarrett hit on the issue at hand is how people interpret valuable. Valuable is different from best. And we go over this all the time.
3: Yes, we do.
2: It never should have been named most valuable player. It should be the most outstanding player.
3: Mm-hmm.
2: Because we can all, even the most simple sports fan or sports writer or voter, can determine who's outstanding.
4: Yep.
2: And it should, you know, the individual outstanding play shouldn't be affected by what or what else you don't have on your team.
3: Right.
2: Do I have a huge problem with Shai winning it? No. I do think Jokic getting 10 first place votes is another reminder of just how prevalent voter fatigue is in this whole process?
3: Well, this is also something that might be unique to the NBA, because in the NBA, there's two types of MVPs, right? They're the guys, and then they're the guys in between the guys.
2: Mm-hmm.
3: As many people have pointed out, Michael Jordan, Kareem Abdul-Jabbar, LeBron James. You could make an argument that nobody should have ever had an MVP during their reign of dominance.
2: Mm-hmm. True.
3: But the fatigue is a real thing. So you get a Derrick Rose, you know?
4: You get a Steve Nash.
3: You get a Steve Nash. You get a Bob McAdoo if you want to go way back.
5: Yeah. A Karl Malone. Just to break things up.
3: That's it.
5: But it's a weird sport that once you're the best, you're the best for a long time. Or now in this situation, once there's a few people who are the best, they're just going to be the best for a long time now.
3: Mm-hmm.
5: Like, it feels like the next 10, 15 years, it's going to be either SGA, Jokic, or probably Wemby. It's funny that Luka always finishes in the top five pretty much his entire career, and he might never win an MVP.
3: He got zero first-place votes this year, but he finished in fourth place.
4: Yep.
2: Well, that's where it also comes down to the 65-game thing, where, you know, he lobbied. He got the, okay, you're eligible because you're Luka, even though you didn't play in 65 games. We know that your child was born in a different country.
3: give us
2: a hug, Luka. But the fact that he got zero.
5: Send him a postcard. Come on.
2: The fact that he got zero first place votes, I think, is some voters probably said he didn't meet the criteria.
3: Yeah. You're probably right about that.
2: I think it's more interesting that Wemby got. Well, Wemby didn't meet the criteria either. He also got the nudge, nudge, wink, wink. Hey, you're Wemby. But he only got five first place votes with the amount. The massive amount of hype and pub he got this year, I fully expected that number to be bigger.
5: And to me, he's in the Jokic categories. You take Wemby off of that Spurs team for a full season, what does that team look like? Maybe a play-in team?
3: Better than the Nuggets,
2: I think they're pretty good. Actually,
5: no way.
2: Obviously, his defensive dominance, but they are loaded.
3: De'Aaron Fox, Steph Castle, Dylan Harper.
5: Yeah, but it's all great players that play off of having Wemby on that team, in my opinion.
2: The one other thing, the two people that voted for Cade Cunningham, first place votes, probably feel pretty stupid right about now, huh, Padre?
4: They don't feel great.
5: Now, before he got injured, though, he did feel like he might have been the favorite.
2: Yeah.
5: Because Detroit sort of came out of nowhere to be the best team at that point.
3: Mm.
2: And the big loser in the MVP voting, Shams Charania.
3: Oh, yeah. No doubt about it.
2: What the heck happened there?
3: Again,
2: they got a big broadcast announcement coming up, and it's spoiled.
5: Adrian Wojnarowski is not walking through that door.
3: I said this to you guys earlier. The way the NBA should do this, as somebody with a journalistic background, this used to happen all the time in the newspaper industry, in the media industry. If you got something like that, you send it to everybody in advance with the big word embargoed at the top. And then if you break that embargo, now you're screwed.
2: Yeah. Because they know who broke the embargo when you do it.
3: It's
2: pretty easy to police.
3: Exactly. So people are saying Shams Charania shouldn't have done that. Okay, you're asking somebody to go completely against his nature. That's what he does.
5: That's 100% what his value is.
3: That's exactly. 100% of his value
5: is really
3: that.
5: He's not really an analyst.
3: No.
5: He's not really, you know, he's not a former player or anything.
3: Right.
5: This is his value is breaking news.
3: That's it. So asking him to show restraint is, you know, is like asking a shark not to bite you in the backside.
2: It's like Jarrett, you know, being at a buffet and saying,
3: right,
2: you can't eat.
3: Right. Right. If you're going to invite him to a buffet, you're going to expect four plates are going to be in front of him at one time. Just the way
5: it's not
3: his
5: a
3: nature.
5: One and done situation.
3: Right. You really should go to a buffet with my youngest son someday. You two would do incredible. Something about a buffet speaks to my son the same way it does to you.
2: Really?
3: Lights his heart on fire. Loves it. You should see what he does to breakfast buffets. Loads up on muffins and just everything. That's ridiculous.
2: How do you feel about a breakfast buffet, Jared? I know it's your
5: By far my least favorite type of buffet, because what's worse than like lukewarm eggs?
3: Oh,
5: You know what I mean? Oh, and it's a lot
3: there is nothing.
5: Scrambled eggs that just sit there and then they become like a...
3: Especially if you put some hot sauce on them and then you take a bite expecting and some cheese on them and you're expecting them to be good and the eggs are cold. And,
2: yeah. Yeah, that's a good point.
3: Oh, no!
2: Solid food take. The Devils are going to London and you could be too. Win a trip for two to see ASU versus Kansas in the Union Jack Classic at Wembley Stadium with Royal Box Seats. 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
12: Bickley and Marotta talk D-backs baseball now.
13: Here's the 0-2. Swing and a fly to left, and this should do it. Waldschmidt backing up. He's underneath it. He makes the catch, and the Diamondbacks, they hang on and win it by a final score of 8-6. Had to have it here against the Rockies.
14: And they did get it. Chris Garagiola on the final call on the D-backs radio network. Yesterday, they win 8-6 after an 8-2 lead. Things got a little sideways in the eighth inning, and that's where our focus will be during this portion of the show.
15: All right.
14: With a six-run lead, Torrey Lovello goes to another reliever. After Juan Murillo had a very, very stress-free seventh inning, he goes to Brandon Pfaadt to protect the six-run lead. Brandon Pfaadt gives up a single to Goodman. Then he hits a batter. Then he walks a batter.
15: Mm-hmm.
14: And then the parade starts. It turns into a four-run inning that Pfaadt did not get out of the inning. They had to go to the bullpen again to get Taylor Clark in there. Didn't get a whole lot of help from his defense. I thought there was a play on the first batter that Clark faced in Karros, that play that Arenado, it was a sharply hit ball, but that's a play that Arenado normally makes.
15: Yeah.
14: And that could have been an ending double play.
15: Yep.
14: It would have looked better on Pfaadt's record, but it goes down as four earned runs in his stint yesterday. And now if you look at Brandon Pfaadt, in basically, he's a pitcher that really doesn't have a role on this team right now,
15: mm-hmm.
14: because we know he's a starter. He's not a high leverage reliever. He's either going to come in and blow out games, plus or minus. But yesterday, the ERA goes up to 6.34, Vic.
15: Yeah, it's not great. Where do I want to start with this? I'll say this. In Major League Baseball, there are probably three types of pitchers when it comes to guys who want to be starters. The true aces are the guys that can, not always, but have the ability to get three times through an order. That you can face a guy three times and still get the best of them. Only aces can do that.
14: Mm-hmm.
15: Then you got guys who can be really good starters. They can get through it twice. Brandon Pfaadt has a hard time getting through it once. He can get through a stretch of nine hitters, but if he's facing a guy a second time, that seems to be an issue for him. And now I'm projecting what is his role with this team long term, because this role in the bullpen isn't exactly working for him either.
14: No, and his best bullpen performance since he was relegated to that role was the first time he was called on that. And it was in a game that was already sideways against Toronto. Remember when he came in and pitched 6 1/3 innings out of the bullpen? He gave up only one earned run. He had a good three-inning stint against Texas, also in a loss. But I'm starting to wonder, Bick, now, because here's what we know about Brandon Pfaadt. He's incredibly steady from an availability standpoint. He's never been hurt in his career, which is something very admirable in today's major league pitchers. Are you better off stashing him away back in the minor leagues? And I know he signed the big contract, so it complicates things. You stash him in the minor leagues, let him get his start every fifth day for when the inevitable happens and you can count on him. Because I just think he's, you know, he obviously didn't grasp the situation to keep a spot in the starting rotation early on. He was the guy that got relegated when Merrill Kelly was ready to go. But you can't count on these guys all to stay healthy every fifth day. There's a lot of different ways to handle this. I'm not sure what to do, but I think that might be the best bet right now.
16: What do you do when Corbin Burns comes back? That's another spot in the rotation that he wouldn't be able to.
14: Well, I mean, let's say Brandon Pfaadt goes down to Reno and pitches well. When something opens up, you have to be able to count on him. And I don't know if you can count on him right now.
16: He's one of those guys that they signed early on to an extension to a humongous contract,
14: but
16: it looks overvalued at this point.
14: Absolutely. And there was a belief in elevation from Brandon Pfaadt. And there was no reason not to believe that. Just from what we saw in 2023, the way that year started for him and the way that it finished, everybody in baseball was betting on Brandon Pfaadt. And that bet has not paid off yet.
15: It's a good point. Yeah. So you've given him a contract. You've given him that extension. And I think the Diamondbacks, at least from the health standpoint, diagnose that properly. That from a health standpoint, that's a guy you can feel comfortable locking up long-term at an early age. I've seen him. He was so good in 2023. He was so good in those high-leverage games that I have a hard time believing this guy can't get fixed. I can't argue with everything you've said.
16: Because it's now been 2.5 years of mediocrity at best.
15: He was good in relief against Texas. He was. Where else was he good?
17: I think the question.
15: His first appearance was against Toronto.
14: 10-4. He's only pitched in one game as a reliever that the Diamondbacks have won, and that was yesterday, and they almost didn't win it because of what happened in the eighth inning.
15: Yep. Yeah, I'm looking at it. Yeah, San Diego, he wasn't terrible, but he wasn't good. Milwaukee wasn't good. Chicago wasn't good. That game at Texas was good, so he's got two good appearances.
14: Yeah.
15: Look, you're right. That's not enough.
17: And if he does get right or get back to pitching well, and say you send him to Reno and he does get, if he's right, is there any room in the rotation for him? There's not.
16: No, well, there's only so much room in the bullpen for him because AJ Puck and Justin Martinez are coming back in the next couple months.
14: Yeah, you stash him away
17: right
14: until something opens up in the rotation, which it will.
17: Inevitably.
14: We could sit here and cross our fingers and hold our breath. They're not going to stay. No team stays healthy in the rotation for 162 games.
17: There's going to be a scenario in this season that they're going to have to rely on Pfaadt again. That's the point. And you're going to need him.
14: Yeah, but if something were to happen right now, would you feel comfortable putting Brandon Pfaadt back in the rotation?
15: No.
14: I wouldn't be either.
15: No. No, they're fair points, Vinny.
14: Yeah. Well, because there's an investment made, and he's an easy guy to root for. Yeah. You want him to do well, but it's been real difficult. His ERA since he got put in the bullpen is 6.75.
15: Not good.
14: Brandon Pfaadt. I haven't heard that one in a while. Coming up next, the big stories on this Monday morning in reboot style, presented by Sammy Sobolko. That is all next. Bickley and Marotta Mornings live from the Casino Arizona and Talking Stick Resort Studios of Arizona Sports, the local sports leader.
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21: If somebody's trying to throw at somebody, they're not throwing 90-mile-an-hour Paul Sewell. 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
21: 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Yeah. I think I could do that.
19: 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The local sp-

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0: On their offense yesterday in an 8-6 win over the Rockies, Corbin Carroll, not one but two home runs, and Lourdes Gurriel Jr. got his first home run of the season as well. And on the mound, Mike Soroka was real good once again, 5 2/3, just two earned runs, and the Snakes left Coors Field with a series win. They're back home tonight as the San Francisco Giants come to town. First pitch from Zach Gallen will be at 6:40 right here on Arizona Sports 98.7 and the Arizona Sports app. The conference finals are set in the NBA. Last night, the Cavs crushed the Pistons 125-94 to set up a Cavaliers-Knicks Eastern Conference Finals. And in the West, starting tonight, Victor Wembanyama and the Spurs get the Thunder and MVP Shai Gilgeous-Alexander. And in the golf world, Englishman Aaron Rye conquered Aronimink and is your 2026 PGA Championship winner. 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
1: 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Rush Hour Reboot. Rush Hour Reboot. Getting you up to speed on everything happening in sports this morning.
0: Good morning. It is 7:30 on this Monday. It's time for the Rush Hour Reboot. I'm Sammy Sabolka, here to get you guys caught up with the big stories in sports. And we'll start with the Diamondbacks. 2 of 3 in Colorado. They took care of business. Now they get the struggling Giants, then 3 more against the Rockies, and 3 more against the Giants. How important is this little stretch, and how important is it that they take advantage of
2: this series? Yeah, listen, this is, to me, this is really, really a crucial time. I think you got out of Colorado with what you needed, mm-hmm. a series victory. I think there were some really good signs in that series victory. But everything that happens before the end of May, I think, takes on very, very heightened importance, particularly with the guy who is starting tonight.
0: Yes.
2: And that's Zach Gallen. And Zach Gallen has got to get back to being a 1B kind of pitcher to Merrill Kelly, yep. or at least a B-plus starter, and not looking like a guy that's balling down.
0: Decreasing.
2: Yep. Yeah.
3: Yeah.
2: Diminishing.
3: I think you've diagnosed this perfectly, Bick. And we talked about it going into this stretch, too. Looking at the schedule, the way it shook out, the Diamondbacks so far have not taken advantage to a large degree of a softer schedule, for lack of a better term. And I brought it up earlier in the show. We're waiting for one thing to happen. Is it elevation? Yes. Is it collapse? It's not. They're a middling baseball team right now. If elevation is going to happen at any point, I think it needs to start between now and May 31st.
0: I would agree. And Zach Gallen, you mentioned, he goes tonight, and it feels like 4/5 of this rotation has kind of figured it out, especially through the last two cycles. 4 out of those 5 guys have been good. Zach Gallen still figuring it out. If he can, using Vinny's term, elevate his game, how much does that make the Diamondbacks more dangerous?
3: It does. I mean, but we've also seen stretches where they had 1.5 to 2 good turns of the rotation, but that wasn't being met by the offense.
0: Yeah,
3: so
0: true.
3: I mean, it's the first step in elevation happening, but everybody's got to be on board with it. And having a pretty good offensive performance over the weekend in Colorado, take it with a grain of salt because it's sure. Colorado, but that needs to continue. This lineup needs to step up as well.
2: Zach Gallen, in recent years, he went in 2022, his ERA was 3.05. 2023, 3.26. The next year, 3.38. Those are perfectly fine ERAs for a quality starting pitcher in Major League Baseball. Last 2 years, he's been 4.50 and currently 4.68, respectively.
0: Yeah. It's going to need to get better.
2: Actually, that is not his ERA.
3: No.
2: That's the FIP statistic.
3: Yeah, his ERA this year is 5.02.
0: Even worse.
2: Okay, yeah, so let me make this analogy proper. 2022, it was 2.54. Mm-hmm. And prior to that, he had 3 different years where he was in the 2s with his ERA. So that's the makings of an ace. Then the 2 years after that, 3.47, 3.65. Last year he was 4.83, and now he's what, 5.02, you said?
4: 5.02.
2: Yeah. So that's a pitcher going in the

0: wrong direction.
1: Yep. Hopefully he figures it out tonight. Let's jump to the NBA, and this happened Friday. The Timberwolves losing to the Spurs, not weird. What Anthony Edwards did with about 8 minutes left to go in that game was kind of weird, right?
2: Yes.
0: Yes. To say the least.
3: What did he do, Sam?
1: So he went over to the Spurs bench. I thought they were going to get into it. He went over to the Spurs bench with 8 minutes left in what was a blowout during a timeout and was shaking their hands as if the game was actually over.
2: Basically, congratulatory handshakes with 8 minutes to go. And I know a lot of people defended it because Anthony Edwards is a popular player and one of the faces, the up-and-coming faces of the league. I kind of put it through this perspective. If that was my favorite team and my favorite player, how would I feel about it? I wouldn't be happy. And then he had some interesting comments. We'll get into those comments after the game a little bit later on. It was a frustrating experience for Anthony Edwards with the injury and everything else, but you can't do that.
1: No, it's weird.
2: Not with 8 minutes to go.
0: Everything that came off of that team after that game six, when they just got hammered at home, speaks to a team telling the owner, we want a new coach in here.
1: Yep.
0: What Anthony Edwards did, that is, you do that for one reason if you're a player. You do that to get the attention. Oh, look at what a great sportsman he's being. Mm-hmm. With 8 minutes in the game, that's a little gratuitous. That's a little bit like, what are you doing?
2: Look, we've talked about it, and I know LeBron stans won't agree with this, but people who aren't necessarily LeBron fans will, they'll get on him because he'll leave with 5 seconds left before shaking hands in a game that's frustrating and they're losing.
0: Mm-hmm.
2: He'll just jet. It happened this postseason. You can't, I mean, that to me is more acceptable than congratulating your opponents with 8 minutes to go.
0: Well, but again, you have to ask yourself, why is he doing that? He knows that's not normal. He's got to be doing that to send the message, we don't got the team here to come back. No matter what you're down, you don't do that.
2: Yeah. Mm-hmm.
0: So you're making a statement by doing that.
1: And so it gave us now Spurs, Thunder in the West, Knicks, Cavs in the East. How bad does the NBA need both these series to produce high-level series?
0: I am going to say the NBA needs something in the worst way because these playoffs have brought out the worst in everything from the NBA, from the complaints about the officiating to the flopping to the foul baiting.
3: To
0: the blowouts. This is a very hard product to watch at the moment.
2: Yeah.
0: And this is coming from somebody who loves the association.
2: These playoffs suck. I tell you they suck.
0: I tell you they suck.
2: I would agree. I think a couple of really good conference finals would go a long way into cleansing the palate, if you will, because it hasn't been all that pleasurable.
1: Yeah, I think it's a critical point in the NBA. And lastly, real quick, I want to bring back up, so Aaron Rye won the PGA, a 290-1 underdog. Why, briefly, do you think golf doesn't celebrate an underdog as well as they should?
0: We had this discussion earlier, and I thought it was a very, very good one. Mm-hmm. I think that of all the reasons we put out there, I think the Tiger Woods factor is what it's all about. And that is, Tiger Woods made casual sports fans intensely interested in major golf tournaments when he was at his zenith. And it's because he brought a greatness and a killer instinct that nobody had ever seen before outside of Jack Nicklaus in the modern generation. And I think it's that. I think everybody is waiting for that next guy to make you feel like that.
2: Yeah. Let me go full hot take here.
1: Yeah, hit it.
0: Do it.
2: Let me flip this thing on its ear.
1: Sure.
2: In hindsight, was Tiger's run of dominance bad for the sport?
0: No. Okay, Evan Cohen.
1: Oh, Vinny, I like that.
0: Wow, that's interesting.
2: And how does Lamar Jackson figure into all of it?
1: You know,
0: how does Lamar Jackson's potential holdout fit into it? We'll discuss for the next three segments.
1: There you guys go.
2: All right, we're all rebooted. Thank you, Sammy.
4: Cheerio.
5: It's time for Devils in London.
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7: Touchdown, Sun Devils!
2: Yeah, let's just say it again. the best prize package any of us have ever experienced as employees of Arizona
0: Sports. No doubt about it.
2: Today's question on this Monday in the Devils in London competition. What is the last name of ASU's all-time winningest football coach? 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
4: I'm coming to London.
5: All right, during the commercial break, Harry in Phoenix was the correct, he's the first caller. He's going to give this a shot. Harry, are you there?
6: I'm here.
5: All right, you feeling confident, Harry?
6: I don't know. I was driving, and I think so.
5: Okay.
6: I've been on the hill that his name, we'll see.
5: Let's find out.
7: Let's see what you
5: Here's
7: got.
5: Here's your question again. Harry, what is the last name of ASU's all-time winningest football coach?
6: I'm going to go with Kush.
5: The correct answer, Harry, is Kush.
6: Oh, well done. Yeah.
7: As in Frank, thank not you. Bubba.
6: I've been on Kush Hill. I got lost up there.
5: Many have, Harry. Many have. You got 50 entries into the Devils in London competition. Congratulations.
7: Nice.
5: Well done.
7: Well done.
5: And for the next hour, you can enter to win on Arizona Sports contest page with the keyword Kush. That's for everybody not named Harry. You get one entry. He got 50.
7: Wow.
5: Devils in London, brought to you by Desert Financial.
3: Devils in London.
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10: Arizona Sports, the local sports leader, Bickley and Murata. Hash marks.
11: They've been in constant contact throughout this process from the time that Mike McCarthy took over as the Pittsburgh Steelers head coach returning home to Pittsburgh, where he's from. He's been communicating regularly with Rodgers. And even though the relationship at times may not have been ideal or perfect, what coach-quarterback relationship is, there is a great respect between those two individuals. And obviously, he was the one coach that could help lure Aaron Rodgers back to Pittsburgh. If we go back to the end of last season, there were a lot of people who thought Aaron Rodgers had played his last down, wouldn't be back in Pittsburgh again. And lo and behold, here we are in mid-May, and he's reached agreement with the Pittsburgh Steelers on a one-year deal worth up to $25 million that returns him to Pittsburgh for his 22nd NFL season.
5: Yay, he's back. Adam Schefter talking about Aaron Rodgers, what brought Rodgers and the Steelers back together, pinning that on Mike McCarthy. And look, we felt like this was inevitable at a certain point. Then we thought, oh, no, is there flirtation from the Arizona Cardinals? A lot of stories and people speculating that had popped up with the Aaron Rodgers, Nathaniel Hackett connection. Could he end up with the Cardinals? He did end up back with Pittsburgh. It happened a week later than we thought it would. And apparently it happened because the story broke because Rodgers was spotted out in Pittsburgh with teammates.
7: Getting ice cream
5: on a Friday night.
7: Yeah, at Cool Cones.
5: Who doesn't want to spend their Friday night with
7: getting
5: their teammates
7: ice cream, getting ice right? cream? Wow.
5: Come on, kids. I'll take you to ice cream. Basically, that's what it was.
7: Yeah, it's... But going back,
5: now we know the financial commitment that the Steelers are making. Base salary between $22 and $23 million for a 42-year-old quarterback. It can be incentivized up to about $25 million. We knew that was going to be the ballpark range. But what people can't get past in all of this, and after talking with Dave Dameshek last week, who is very much against this move as a Pittsburgh Steeler fan.
7: Yeah.
5: You have to. It's amazing what we've become. What the Steelers have become. It's this franchise that refuses to tear it down.
4: Mm-hmm.
5: They're always relevant, not championship caliber, but playoff caliber. And they're getting raked over the coals for staying relevant.
4: Mm-hmm.
5: Basically is how it boils down. Now there's different tentacles off of that that you can argue, but they haven't had a losing season in forever.
4: Yeah.
5: And bringing back Aaron Rodgers with the talent that they have around him probably ensures they're not going to have a losing season in 2026 either.
7: Certainly I would say their chances of being around 500 are definitely markedly improved with him.
5: Yeah.
7: But here's the deal. You mentioned that to football programs and teams that are starving. Well, wouldn't you love to have a team that had a winning record for 20 years in a row? The answer is, if that's all you have, you get tired of it. If you have a team that has a winning record 10 years in a row, but never does anything in the playoffs, at some point you go, wait a minute, there's got to be more than this. You need to.
8: Especially with the history that franchise absolutely. Has.
5: But to me, that's like the, you know, again, to put it into Jarrett terms, it's the equivalent of eating the blandest dinner possible every single night. Does it get the job done? Yes. Is there any excitement in it? No. Are you ever going to be blown away by what you're tasting or eating? Absolutely not. It's become bland in Pittsburgh, which is weird considering their history.
7: Yeah. So I think that this is I think the fundamental breakdown. People have a hard time understanding, why would some Steeler fans not want this? Why would some Steeler fans, why did they want Mike Tomlin gone when all he did was post winning records? And it's because that after a while, that's not enough. You realize we're not in the big game. We're in this other game that seems like we're in the game, but we're really not.
8: And they're good, but they're never championship contenders. No. It's not even like the 7 seconds or less Suns, where they were good every year. They made the playoffs every year, but they never won the championship. But at least every year they were in the conversation for a championship. What this is like that era before the 7 seconds mm-hmm. or less, the Jason Kidd and Stephon Marbury years, where they were always good, but they were always like, you know, a bottom tier playoff yep. team, and you never felt like they could win a championship. Well, this is every year now for Pittsburgh.
5: But I also think embracing that mediocrity or middle of the road stance is far different in the NFL than it is in the NBA. Because the NBA, look, it's laid out for you. These are the teams at the beginning of the year that have a chance to win the championship. And we subscribe to it. It's just the way basketball is. In football, if you find the right quarterback or find the right blend, there's teams that get over the hump all the time,
4: mm-hmm.
5: go from worst to first. So their unwillingness to start over at the quarterback position, if I was a Steelers fan, about 30% of me would respect it. About 70% would be very, very frustrated by the maneuvers.
7: I would, at some point in time, I would like this organization to sort of map out, how do you get back to being a Ben Roethlisberger-like Steelers team that was good enough to go to the Super Bowl? And if that includes a teardown, then just do it.
5: Yeah.
8: Because this year, unless Aaron Rodgers gets hurt, which he might because he's 100 years old, but if he stays healthy, Drew Aller and Will Howard are not going to get any snaps this year. So then you're going to go into next offseason not knowing what you're going to do at quarterback again. Are you going to find another stopgap next year? Is next year going to be the Jacoby Brissett year for them?
5: Yeah, there's a lot of similarities between the Steelers situation and the Cardinals situation.
4: Mm-hmm.
5: There's a lot of differences. The difference is the Steelers are the defending division champions, and they're going after a playoff spot again. But Jarrett's right. Rodgers being back just delays the inevitable, unless they're just buying time until the 2027 draft. But Rodgers coming back probably is going to diminish the quality of their first round draft
8: pick. The 15th pick or something like that?
5: Maybe lower. I mean, I could see them winning
8: 10-7, something like that.
5: 8 to 10 games again. Yeah. That's not where you want to be if you're looking for your franchise quarterback, even in a deep quarterback draft.
7: Yeah, especially in a division where you're dealing with Lamar Jackson. You ever heard of him, about him on?
8: Well, I don't know. Have you seen his contract status?
7: Joe Burrow, right? I mean, it's...
5: Look, Shador Sanders.
7: I'm going to tell you, man.
8: Sean Watson.
7: I'll bet you in the NFL, it's very, very hard for some ownership groups to really care about winning when you are just drowning in money. when you are getting $500 million yearly checks from the NFL, how do you feel like you haven't won the Super Bowl already? How do you feel like you don't win the Super Bowl every year, regardless of what your record is? So I'm telling you, in the NFL, it takes a special breed of owner to care at that level. Because every one of them feels like we have already won.
5: Yeah, you know what? Let's blow the whole thing up. Let's go to a prize money model in the NFL.
7: Wouldn't that be great?
5: Yes. In a way, it would. If your team won it.
7: Yeah, right.
5: Hey, we won the championship, and we just got this windfall.
7: Mm-hmm. Well, listen, I'm here to tell you, we had this conversation a couple of times last week, but it's really starting to gain traction, this idea of, is the NFL blinded by greed? Are they literally and honestly in danger of killing the proverbial golden goose? It was when Mark Cuban brought it up, people were like, shut up. You don't know what you know what I mean? It seemed absurd when Mark Cuban brought it up. It doesn't seem so absurd anymore.
5: It does.
7: High-ranking television executives have come out and said, what is going to happen when these streaming services and when the NFL drains the network of every last dollar they have? What happens then? And what is the product going to look like? One of the things that I feel when I watch football on streaming, I realized this over the weekend, any sporting event on streaming, I don't feel like I'm watching it with a planet. I feel like I'm now like gone in this secret room where there's not tons of people watching, but there's people watching, but it's not that feeling like you're sharing it with everybody.
5: That's interesting. It's not communal.
7: Right. And it's just a very weird feeling. You feel like click and you press four buttons to get there and then it loads. And now you're watching this game on a streaming platform and you're like, not everybody's watching this. And it feels different. I'm telling you, man, I may be way wrong about this. I think that league is playing with fire.
5: Yeah. Man, that world has changed since 10 years ago. You asked the question.
7: Oh,
5: on the air.
7: Did you really have to go there? Good Lord, Murata.
5: You've come a long way.
7: Good Lord, Murata. Thanks a lot.
5: I won't repeat the question.
7: Yeah, he will.
5: Coming up next, Bick's going to kick off the second half of this Monday show with the Bickley Blast.
7: Fire.
5: It's Bickley and Murata mornings here on Arizona Sports, the local sports leader.
7: When they say it's being distributed on Amazon, What does that mean?
3: The Arizona State Sun Devils in London, England for the Union Jack Classic. And you could be there to see ASU versus Kansas at Wembley Stadium this September.
4: What's going on, Tim? How are we feeling about this?
12: A little nervous, a little scared.
4: Gather your nerves as I ask this very long question, okay? What is the name of the Arizona State Sun Devils mascot?
12: That would be Sparky.
4: Yes!
12: Sun Devil, technically.
4: Suddenly got a British.
7: Wow, that was
4: British-like accent. All right, Tim. Stay on the line.
12: Nothing fun in there.
4: Yeah, good. Absolutely. Way to go, buddy. All right.
3: 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Here's how you can win.
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13: 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Corbin Carroll's 2 home runs and Lourdes Gurriel Jr.'s first home run of the season helped the Diamondbacks get an 8-6 win yesterday and a series win against the Rockies. Mike Soroka was great again on the mound. He went 5 2/3, just 2 earned runs, and got his 6th win of the season. And the Snakes are back home tonight. They start a 3-game series with the Giants. First pitch will be at 6:40 right here on Arizona Sports. 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And in the West, the Spurs and Thunder will get together tonight. And between the Cardinals' schedule release, Suns offseason plans, and more, be sure to head to ArizonaSports.com for more today. 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
4: The Western Conference Finals begin tonight, 21 days after the Suns were eliminated from the first round of the playoffs. And if you're still paying attention to the NBA, you cannot avoid the somber realization that the Suns are more than 3 weeks into their offseason. They are light years away from a championship. In the coming weeks, you will see the Thunder and the Spurs show off their incredible depth, versatility, and youth. One has the two-time reigning MVP, while the other has a freak of nature who might win the next four. Even worse, this could be the next great rivalry in basketball. Two teams built to dominate the Western Conference for the next half decade. So, how do the Suns elevate? Can they compete in their current form? And how in the world is Matt Ishbia going to make good on his promise that Devin Booker will bring a title to Phoenix? Because there is no way that continuity and patience with the current group will give Book enough to beat the Thunder or the Spurs anytime soon. So, either they make a really bold trade and get really lucky, or they can just wait it out. Wait until they're fully healed from the Kevin Durant trade and the Bradley Beal buyout, leaning heavily on player development, which will be essential because Rashear Fleming will have to become our version of Kawhi Leonard, while Kaman Malowicz will have to become our big man counter and the antidote to Victor Wembanyama for years to come. And that is a tall order in more ways than one. All right, today's Bickley Blast brought to you by my great friends at Chapman BMW, who make luxury attainable. 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
15: Anytime you lose in the first round of the playoffs, and anytime you, I would say, overachieved like Phoenix did, I don't think you can be content on just saying we're going to roll it back and bring it back, and we're going to win 45 or 46 games or however games it is going to be, because I do think sometimes you get in trouble there. But on the other side, I think you have to be careful as making big changes here, because of course you can probably take two steps back here. So whatever this direction they go with, whether it be Jalen Green or bringing this group back here, I just think you have to be, cautious with that.
16: It's Bobby Marks from ESPN. He was on with us last week here on Bickley and Murata Mornings, giving some of his offseason thoughts for the Phoenix Suns. And look, you hit on some interesting things. I think even though the possibility exists that there's not going to be a ton of turnover with the Suns roster, right? I do think there is some intriguing things to watch, and it might not be something to watch until October hits. But there are four players on this roster, and this is the first time you could say this in a really long time in Phoenix, Arizona. There's four young players on this roster who, if they all make a leap, things could get interesting. And those players, you mentioned a few of them in the blast, Kaman Malowicz, Rashear Fleming, and then a couple guys going into their third year in Ryan Dunn and Oso Iguodaro. And look, we've had 2 years of the Iguodaro Dunn to some. I think after 2 years, most people would have bet that Ryan Dunn was the rotation player. It would have been the rotation
4: player. No doubt about it.
16: That hasn't happened. Oso Iguodaro took a huge leap from year one to year two.
4: I agree with that.
16: Ryan Dunn did not. Kaman Malowicz is going to get an opportunity. I was discouraged in the lack of postseason usage and minutes for Rashear Fleming. And I think most Suns fans would agree with that. I thought that was a real time to maybe look. You had to realize you're not going to win that series against Oklahoma City. You didn't play him and you got swept. What does it look like? How does he respond to this opportunity? I think that would have been a real good mini litmus test for him. We didn't get it. We'll get it come October. But if all four of those players take a leap in year two, if they're all back, which I believe they all will be, things could get pretty interesting. Now, to the level of being a championship contender, no, but that's the discouraging part of the NBA right now, is the writing is on the wall for the next 4 to 5 years.
4: It really is. And it's those two guys, it's those two teams that we're going to be watching beginning tonight that probably aren't going anywhere anytime soon. And both of them are loaded with talent. Now, I heard Tim McMahon speculate on the Hoop Collective podcast, which is it's a fun listen because these guys get after each other, and sometimes Brian Windhorst gets real pissy. It's true, right, Sammy? It's very entertaining. But he mentions, Tim McMahon does, and he's covered the Thunder for exclusively for quite some time, that salary wise, they might have to peel off somebody. So the NBA comes to get you in different ways. But they've got so much stuff stacked up. The A.J. Mitchell stuff, the draft capital they have.
17: And it's easy to say, okay, the Suns should want to create their next great team for 2-3 years from now when the Thunder will no longer be dominant.
16: Yes.
17: But there's always other teams that come up as the top teams go down.
4: That are trying to do the same thing you are.
17: It's not just like, oh, when the Thunder are gone, it'll be wide open for anybody.
4: Yeah. But they're the benchmarks you got to shoot for. For instance, it is dangerous. Like Bobby Marks said, we'll never forget James Jones drafted Jalen Smith, Sticks, instead of Tyrese Halliburton, which is a legendary mess up, a legendary mistake. But he did it because Anthony Davis had just gone to the Lakers and he thought, I need a big to compete with them. And so
16: you remember all those unbelievably head-to-head, great head-to-head matchups between Jalen Smith and Anthony Davis.
17: It's like Wilt Russell, too. People pretty much look back at it that way.
4: So you can get hyper-focused to the point of absurdity with this stuff. But at the same time, you can't ignore it. And like I said, I agree with you with Oso. Oso was one of the real bright spots last year. He grew significantly last year. But he's not going to be a starting center.
17: He's
4: got to be the guy.
17: Higher ceiling.
4: He's got the size. He's got the wingspan. In terms, if you're going to get hyper-specific about how are we going to deal with the Spurs at this point forward with that freak they've got in the middle, that's going to have to be the guy.
17: And look, if the Thunder are the benchmark, how did they build this? They built this by trading away their superstar, Paul George. Now, no one's ever going to get that kind of package again anymore for a superstar, I don't think.
16: You don't think.
17: But, a complete rebuild, a complete reset is sometimes what you need.
4: Yeah.
16: But here, you hit on something earlier, Jarrett, when you said, look, and we all did, writing's on the wall. It's Oklahoma City and San Antonio's playground in the West for the next 4 to 5 years.
4: Mm-hmm.
16: So what you have to do is bide your time a little bit until the descent happens for those franchises. But in that time frame, you can't do anything that's going to cripple you when that time comes. So everybody, there's all this talk, and it happens every year with every NBA team, all the shiny objects out there. And, Ja Morant is available. Don't do that. That's likely going to cripple you.
13: Please, no.
4: Yeah,
16: we had the Zion possibility. Now, that's a little bit more intriguing because it might be a little bit more gettable. But it could have adverse effects on
4: it
16: that.
4: It could. But I would roll the dice on the Zion thing if it's. But we don't even know if it's possible. We don't. I do know this, sniffing around this, that going into this past season, there was a heavy sentiment in New Orleans that, you know what, if we can get off of him, we should. But he played pretty well last year.
16: Yeah, for a bad team, but he stayed healthy.
4: For the most part, right? It was sort of like Mark Williams kind of staying healthy.
16: Yeah.
4: Mark Williams still missed 20-plus games.
16: Yeah.
4: But was considered a very healthy year for him.
16: Amazing.
4: No, it really is.
16: Game 7, considered to be the best two words in sports. Well, at least it used to be. We'll get into that next. It's Bickley and Murata Mornings. Arizona Sports, the local sports leader.
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19: 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Swing and a fly to left, and this should do it. Walt Schmidt backing up. He's underneath it. He makes the catch, and the Diamondbacks, they hang on and win it by a final score of 8-6. Had to have it here against the Rockies.
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4: Over the past 2 decades, the accident attorneys at Sweet James have helped enough clients to fill an entire basketball arena. And here's another basketball analogy to prove why. If you're ever injured in any kind of accident, you call Sweet James. Okay, so there are over 450 players in the NBA. They all play basketball. They're all good. But very few rise to stardom because very few win at a level that puts them in that elite category. And it's exactly the same thing with personal injury firms in Arizona. There are a ton of them out there. 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Sweet James, one of the very few firms that are elite in everything they do, especially when it comes to litigating. 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
27: No, that game sucked. Being back home, definitely wanted to get this win in front of the fans. Reminded me of last year, you know, losing on the home court. It's not a great feeling. So I hadn't been thinking about the offseason. So, you know, my mind's been racing now, trying to figure out, you know, what I got to do, what it's going to look like. That's really it.
16: It's Cade Cunningham with the Pistons last night after the, the top seed in the Eastern Conference really laid an egg in Game 7 against the Cleveland Cavaliers. They lose by 29 points. And there was a time, Dan Bickley, where people would say it and others would not snicker when they said, oh, it's the best two words in sports. Game 7.
4: Yeah. Okay. You know my feeling about this. I, I had an epiphany about this many years ago because we had bad experiences in Game 7, and it dawned on me that Game 7s are the best two words in sports if you don't have a team playing in the game. Otherwise, it's the most stressful two words in sports and possibly the most damaging two words in sports if things don't go well for you. But that being said, I do think that the juxta of this conversation is going to be specific to the NHL, because the Game 7 we saw last night, Detroit-Cleveland, that was garbage.
17: Garbaggio.
4: El
16: Suckaroo.
4: Jarrett, it was El Suckaroo.
17: It was like a suck puppet.
4: Yeah.
16: I felt I got punched right in the goozle.
4: Yes. Exactly.
17: All those things.
4: Now, the reason why Game 7s in the NHL are so great, in my opinion, is that we all know the scoring is very, very low in Game 7s because teams play deathly afraid of making that mistake, that one turnover, that one deflected pass, that one blown defensive coverage mm-hmm. can end everything. And there's a feeling in an NHL Game 7 that every single shift is a high-stakes event. You don't get that way in an NBA in a Game 7. The first quarter, generally, it's just like two boxers dancing around a gym.
16: Yeah.
4: Generally.
16: Yeah, generally.
4: The other big difference is unlike basketball, or just maybe we'll say this, in basketball, the best player on the court can generally dictate the outcome if the best player on the court is having a typical game.
16: Mm-hmm.
4: In hockey, that's not the case. A hot goaltender can nullify everything, or a good defense can limit the impact a single guy can have. So I think that probably adds up to why Game 7s in the NHL are at least a notch, if not two, above basketball.
16: Let's talk about something else, though, that certainly we think we saw last night, and that was effort level. Detroit has Game 7 on their home floor as the number one seed. I was traveling yesterday, so on my way back from traveling, I was on my way home, and I was listening to the game on ESPN radio. And in the second half, in the waning part of that game, Kelenna Azubuike, who was doing the color, former NBA player, was just dumbfounded at how little effort the Pistons were putting out there.
4: Mm-hmm.
16: Now, they had been beat down and were down by 30 points, but they were getting embarrassed. Cleveland, with a big lead, was still running circles around the Pistons. Effort level, for whatever reason in the NBA, even in a Game 7, if it doesn't go well, it mm-hmm. can affect your effort level and it kind of saps it. One thing you can count on tonight, whatever happens in Buffalo between the Sabres and the Canadiens, anybody who's on the ice is going to kill themselves in an attempt to win that game.
4: That's absolutely true.
16: And that's why Game 7 in hockey still means something. There's been one Game 7 in this postseason so far in the NHL Stanley Cup playoffs, and it was a good one. Montreal beat Tampa Bay 2-1. The last 3 years, I haven't gone back further than this, but the last 3 years, so far there's been four Game 7s in the NBA this year.
4: Mm-hmm.
16: There was four all of last year, and there was three in the 23-24 season. You know what the closest margin of victory is for any of those games over the last three postseasons in Game 7s? 8 points. Off the top of your head, can you name a classic Game 7 in the NBA?
4: No.
17: Since that Suns absolute blowout that we were talking about, of the 15 Game 7s, 7 of them have been by 19 or more points.
4: Yeah,
17: so it's a 20-point blowout.
16: This year, 18 points is the average margin of victory in Game 7s. Last year, it was 19.3. The year before that, 13.7.
4: Mm-hmm.
16: But this year, we've seen a 29-point blowout. Last year, Oklahoma City beat Denver by 32 in a Game 7. This year, or 2 years ago, Indiana defeated the Knicks by 21 in a Game 7.
4: There's a feeling in the NBA.
16: There hasn't been any good ones recently.
4: There's a feeling in the NBA when a Game 7 gets sideways that the losing team just feels overwhelmed, and the team that's pulling away or doing the blowing away feels even more empowered. And it really turns into an avalanche. And I don't mean the Colorado Avalanche, who are a really good team. I don't mean the Colorado Avalanche. In hockey, Game sevens rarely get sideways because, as I mentioned, the teams are so cautious. There's an old joke that the safest bet in sports gambling is to take the under on goals scored in the game seven of an NHL series. And it's because teams do not cheat in the offensive zone. They're terrified of odd man rushes going the other way. And here's the other thing, too. For all the people who claim, well, officials should call penalties and fouls regardless of the situation. The reason why that's not true is never more abundant than in Game 7. You will see maybe one penalty tonight. Maybe one. Referees swallow their whistles in a Game 7 because the stakes are so high, they don't want anything to do with the outcome. And I admire that.
16: And that usually lends itself to being a closer game.
4: Exactly.
13: The one thing, too, that hockey has that almost no sport can replicate is that if the game goes to overtime, you have the sudden death feel of not only is it a game seven and a winner go home, but now you get it to this period where in the playoffs, it's 5-on-5 overtime. In regular season, 4-on-4, it should go quicker. Those games, A, can go for however long, and B, a goal wins it and you go home and it's done like that.
17: Yeah. Also, so many of these blowouts in game sevens in the NBA have been by the road team. And when things start to go really bad, as we experienced, the home crowd just, no, what's going on? Oh my God. They almost have the reverse effect on the home team.
4: Kind of suck all the energy out of the bill. Yeah.
16: Listening. Well, last night's game was a little bit different from, because again, we talked about the similarities and the feelings of game seven against the Mavericks back in 2022.
4: Yeah.
16: There was a palpable anger in the arena that night. I just think because Detroit never fell behind early. They just lost every quarter by like 8 or 9 points. So it wasn't like this blitz, like Dallas in the second quarter of that game, it was over. The Pistons were down 17 at halftime. There's still a chance you could regroup as the number one seed on your home floor. You're saying there's a chance. By the end of the third quarter, it was over. So that was the difference there. But I did have those feelings listening to the end of the game, and they made references like there's hardly anybody here.
4: Yeah.
16: The people that had left. And then walking out of that arena after game seven against the Mavericks, I've never felt a fan base like it was. They couldn't explain what they just saw.
4: Yes, that's exactly. That's exactly right.
16: It was a stressful game seven, but for much different reasons.
4: That's exactly.
16: It was more existential than in the moment.
4: Yeah, that's true.
16: Coming up next, we will talk Diamondbacks baseball with their radio play-by-play voice, Chris Garagiola, joins us here on Arizona Sports, the local sports leader.
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3: 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The D-backs leaned on their offense yesterday in an 8-6 win over the Rockies. Corbin Carroll had not one but two home runs, and Lourdes Gurriel Jr. got his first home run of the season as well. And on the mound, Mike Soroka was real good once again. 5 2/3, just 2 earned runs, and the Snakes left Coors Field with a series win. They're back home tonight as the San Francisco Giants come to town. First pitch from Zach Gallen will be at 6:40 right here on Arizona Sports 98.7 and the Arizona Sports app. And the conference finals in the NBA are set. Last night, the Cavs crushed the Pistons 125-94 to set up a Cavaliers-Knicks Eastern Conference Finals. And in the West, starting tonight, Victor Wembanyama and the Spurs get the Thunder and MVP Shai Gilgeous-Alexander. 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
5: 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Look at this one go. A rocket to right and the second home run of the day for Corbin Carroll.
6: Oh, one of the highlights of yesterday's 8-6 Diamondbacks win at Coors Field. 2 home runs for Corbin Carroll. And the man who called that action on the Diamondbacks radio network, Chris Garagiola, joins us right now via the Arizona Sports Line. Chris, good morning to you.
7: Good morning, guys. How you doing?
6: Good. We love the oh my goodness in your home run calls, but Bick and I are really, really big fans when you work in a good Lord, either good or bad. That's just such a great punctuation on a play-by-play call, Chris.
7: Hey, listen, you only get like a quarter of them. I'll tell you when I drop a bunch of good Lords is when I'm listening to the Generation Gap and us young folks are getting boat raced by the boomer. Sammy and Jamal need a pep talk, all right? I swear, good Lord, all right?
3: Good Lord!
7: Trivia that we're missing, okay? I want to see a winning streak here because the geezers are just absolutely mopping the floor with us. Oh, it drives me crazy.
6: I will counter with a good Lord to you, Chris. Good Lord, I'm not a boomer. I'm Gen X.
7: How was Vietnam, Vinny? No, I'm kidding.
8: Exactly.
6: It was hell. Okay. So, we talked about this early, 2 out of 3 in Coors Field, which, you know, all things considered, I was looking at this as a very potentially perilous series for the Diamondbacks. You get 2 out of 3. What was the most, optimistic, encouraging thing you saw from the Diamondbacks this weekend in Denver, Chris?
7: Had to be the offense. We've been talking 2 months about this group that certainly on paper, based off what they did the last couple of years, was going to be able to put up runs. And, you know, you look at the average going into that weekend series and, you know, Lourdes Gurriel Jr. still hadn't homered and Cattell's batting average was hovering around 210 and Gabby was dipping under 220 for the season. So to see some guys get some hits, you know, I think Gabby had 5 hits in the series. Cattell, I know, only played a couple games, but, you know, he started to see the ball really rocket off his bat. And then Corbin, you know, I talked to Torrey actually prior to the finale and I asked if there were concerns about the home run numbers. And he had 5. It was a decent pace, but, you know, Corbin's a superstar. And of course, what you know, probably listening through the walls, just blobbers 2 homers at Coors. And, you know, he's been the hottest hitter the past month for the Diamondbacks. So really, really excited to see if that carries over here into this homestand.
8: Yeah, I totally agree with that. I think a couple other good things came out of the weekend. The Merrill Kelly complete game. What can that do psychologically, not just to Merrill Kelly, but to the pitching staff to watch their ace go back and do something like that? And not only his first career game, but where

0: he did it, to do it at Coors Canaveral is pretty impressive.
1: It's extraordinarily impressive. And I think you guys heard the comments in the interview afterwards where Nolan Arenado, who spent almost 10 years with the Rockies, said he only saw four in his entire time there. So wow. It's hard to do. It comes during a time where you're going to play 13 games in 13 days, and I think it's 22 games in 23 days. And so I've always just been a believer when you have an opportunity to give your bullpen a rest, that's you got to take advantage of those opportunities because you're going to lean on them so much down the stretch and certainly in the postseason if you make it. So the second part of your question, what does it do for the rest of the rotation? These guys are hot right now. You know, I think it just kind of keeps the momentum going. It'd have been different if that complete game came on the heels of that kind of awful turn of the rotation back in Mexico City and Milwaukee, where it's like, okay, there's a beacon of light. But dude, Soroka is just, I mean, he's throwing the stitches off the ball right now. And Gallen's starting to look a little bit better. And Kelly, obviously, you know, it took him a little while to get going from that intercostal issue. But we were just kind of hoping from a pitching standpoint, this team could be at league average, right? Because the pitching, I think, had held them back the past couple of years. And they're performing at that, you know, if not a little bit better. The aggregate might not tell the story, but I mean, a few unfortunate hand grenades kind of blow up the, you know, the totality of the ERA.
2: Chris Garagiola, our guest here on Bickley and Murata Mornings. We were having the discussion earlier, too, about Brandon Pfaadt. Rough go yesterday. He gets relegated to the bullpen. And, you know, there's been a financial commitment, a contractual commitment made to Brandon Pfaadt. It hasn't worked out to this point, but how do you think is the best way to get Brandon Pfaadt right? Because I think that's in everybody's best interest, but can that happen at the major league level? Do you think he might have to go down to hone some things?
1: That's a tough question, right? I'm not sure what the best way to use Brandon is. There's a ton of value in having long guys, right? On the rare days where, for whatever reason, the starter doesn't have it. I mean, we saw kind of what happened to Nelson in that one start against the Blue Jays, but you know, I think they made a financial commitment to him for a couple of reasons. One, this guy never misses a turn in the rotation. And for what had been a beleaguered, injury-riddled group over the last couple of years, there's value in knowing that every year a guy's going to make 30 to 32 starts and ideally going to get you between 180 to 200 innings pitched. The other thing we were kind of talking about before that rough outing yesterday was, you know, the thing with Brandon, it's not like you watch a start and of his five innings, like he's grinding through four of them. It's like he's just coasting through three, then a bad fourth, and then he coasts again in the fifth and the sixth. And if you could just iron out that wrinkle, you know, all of a sudden you're not just looking at a solid pitcher. You're looking at a very, very above league average pitcher. But there's some issues right now. I'm curious to see what they'll do. I certainly have my own opinions, which mean diddly squat. But, you know, you could make both arguments where, hey, maybe send him down. Let him figure some things out in a lower stakes environment where, you know, wins and losses aren't the most important thing. There's some guys who are throwing the ball really well. Additionally, in AAA, Cade Stroud, Gilbert Diaz, if you look at their numbers, really impressive stuff. So maybe you could give him a look if things don't get better. But, you know, we'll see. There is a pedigree with him. And I just hope for him that he's able to find the consistency that I know he's desperate to have.
0: I'm not sure what the difference is between a starting pitcher of Zach Gallen's status and his resume of getting right and finding what's working and a guy just diminishing with the course of time. How important is it for Zach to pitch well tonight and to maybe get in that lane that hopefully Merrill just got into over the weekend?
1: I mean, I think it's important for the Diamondbacks, certainly. He's been a huge part of when pitching has been right over the last few years. I think it's also really important to him personally, right? Obviously, he was hoping to get a particular type of deal in the offseason, and that never came to fruition. And basically, I think a lot of teams were sort of not calling him out, but saying, you know, we think you're B and you're not A anymore.
0: Right.
1: And so far this year, the numbers would suggest that perhaps those other teams were right in not offering him a larger deal. So, you know, the frustrating thing is it's not like the velo's dropped and it's not like, you know, the pitch shape has necessarily dropped. But whatever was working with him before that was generating a lot of swing and miss, a lot of pitching leverage counts, that seemed to have gone away a little bit. And I know he works with Brian Kaplan, who he's done a lot of really positive things with. I mean, look at Erod and Soroka, the years they're having. I mean, I could talk for hours about that. That success and how important it's been to the Diamondbacks, but hopefully they're close to unlocking whatever door that, you know, Zach's being slammed in front of his face here, because we know that there's more in the tank. And he, again, it's really important for the team and for him to find his stride. And I hope that, you know, this is a step in the right direction tonight.
2: Chris Garagiola, our guest. Before we let you go, I wanted to ask you about your early impressions of the first nine games of Ryan Waldschmidt's career. Looks pretty comfortable out there, doesn't he, Chris?
1: I mean, really difficult position defensively. Yeah. I think especially given the move to bring Waldschmidt up, right, DFAing Alec Thomas, it's like that's kind of the expectation that you can play a killer center field defense. And the at-bats at the bottom of the order, you know, they've been really solid, I think. With rookies, this is always how it's going to go. It's like, can you hit a big league fastball? Waldschmidt checks that box. Now he's going to get spun to death here, sliders, sweepers, curveballs. Like, and he's holding his own. Same with Jose Fernandez. If they can continue to improve on those pitches, you know, we're going to be talking about really, really productive outfielders. And I can't wait till Lawler gets back, because I think we're going to see some configurations where it's Waldschmidt in left, Lawler in center field, Carroll in right.
0: Mm.
1: And that's going to be kind of a no-fly zone, super athletic, you know, give Gurriel just a couple days off or have him DH. Because obviously, you know, I mean, he's still come back so quickly from a surgically operated right knee. Like, I don't know what that's like, but I can't imagine it's tough, right? Since I can't get out of bed before 8 a.m. But, you know, I'm really impressed with what he's doing, the maturity that he has. I mean, so many of these guys, they just come ready to contribute, and that's what this group needs.
2: Chris, as always, thanks for the time. Good to talk to you. We'll chat again soon.
1: All right, guys. Thanks for having me.
2: Chris. Thank you. Chris Garagiola, play-by-play voice on the Diamondbacks Radio Network, joining us on the Arizona Sports Line. Your Devils in London keyword this morning is Kush. And it's about to expire. So head to the contest page at arizonasports.com. Enter it now before time runs out. Don't miss your shot at a trip for two to see ASU at Wembley Stadium. It's brought to you by Desert Financial. Coming up next, can Anthony Edwards ever become the face of the NBA if he can't get over the hump? We'll get into that.
0: What a hump!
2: Exactly. We'll get into that next. 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

0: Hey, it's Luke. If Carson Beck is the guy, how many games could the Cardinals win in 2026? We'll continue to react to the schedule release at 10 a.m. It's Wolf and Luke on Arizona Sports 98.7, the Arizona Sports app, and the Arizona Sports YouTube channel.
1: Something that you would often see at the 8:01 mark of the fourth quarter of a closeout game, but Anthony Edwards, knowing that Chris Finch is going to empty the bench, made his way to the San Antonio bench and dapped up players, coaches, one by one.
2: I want to hear Udonis Haslam comment on that in the post-game show.
1: Yeah.
2: I would much rather see him wait till the end of the game.
3: That was the scene in Minnesota on Friday night, a 30-point loss from the Timberwolves. And, yeah, that was the play-by-play of it. Anthony Edwards clearing the bench, no sense in playing folks in a 30-point game. Now, does the fact that the coach was emptying the bench and resting everybody for 8 minutes in a game that was pretty much over, does that mitigate the hard feelings on Anthony Edwards for doing it?
4: I would say a little bit, but again, I think it was so jarring to the eyes for a guy to do that with that much time left in the game that you've got to ask, what is his motive? His motive is either to come off as the greatest sportsman ever, to make a show that look how gracious I'm being by doing this now, waving the white flag for myself and for the team, or it's just kind of proof that we don't have what you have over here. And it's something to bring added discomfort to the results of this season.
3: Well,
4: I think they want Chris Finch gone.
3: When the discomfort continued post game from Anthony Edwards, who was very gracious and cordial and congratulatory to the Spurs, but in his post game presser after that game six loss, you know, when the spotlight was turned on his own team, he didn't hold back on what he said. Here's some of Anthony Edwards' comments about dealing with coaches.
5: We just got to listen to the coaches. Yeah. We had a hard time of, like, processing stuff and going out there and doing it. We try to do stuff on our own. I think that's our problem.
3: How do you catch up to the other top teams in the West?
6: How much work do you guys have to do going forward here to catch up in the Western Conference and
5: to
6: contend again?
5: I don't know, man. I think that I don't think that's a question for me.
3: Why can't you get over the hump in the playoffs?
7: You see anything consistent, Ant, across, you know, 2 years ago, the West Finals, last year's West Finals? The biggest thing that's maybe causing you guys to come up short in these series, or like one thing that you're seeing again and again that's making it tough?
5: Good question. No comment.
4: Ooh.
3: And he wasn't the only
4: question, but no comment. That's pretty interesting.
3: Now, who was it? Was it Naz Reid who said that the Timberwolves were a moody team?
4: Yeah, it was Naz Reid. I initially said it was Julius Randle. It wasn't. It was Naz Reid.
3: Julius Randle. He was too busy just sucking in the series.
4: that too. So there clearly is something amiss, because if a team has got a good chemistry and a team is feeling happy with the coach's staff, it doesn't sound like that.
3: No.
4: There's a mutiny going on there. A quiet mutiny, if you will. Anthony Edwards has decided he wants a new basketball coach. I'm fairly certain of it.
3: And we've seen this time and time again over the last four or five decades in the NBA. Player of that caliber, that important to the organization, wants a new coach.
4: He going to get one.
3: That player will get a new coach.
4: He going to get one.
3: We call that the Magic Johnson effect.
4: So what's interesting to me is, okay, so Phoenix, Arizona, I riff on this all the time. It is positively absurd that we have now gone 25 years without a major professional sports championship in a city of nearly 7 million people. We are seriously being underserved by our sports teams.
3: There's something wrong with us.
4: Yeah, something seriously wrong with us. Now, we're no longer a four-sport town, but we've been one for the majority of that time. Only Minneapolis-St. Paul has got a longer championship drought in the four major professional sports. They've gone since 1991 when the Twins won a World Series. You can make an argument that the Timberwolves are maybe title-adjacent close. You could make an argument that the Minnesota Wild as a hockey team are certainly close. They took the Avalanche to seven games this year.
3: Yeah.
4: So they're close. So they've got a couple of teams that are close.
3: Well, and I don't know if you heard, the Vikings got their quarterback.
4: Well, there is that.
8: Oh, my gosh, no.
3: What is the ceiling?
4: Yeah, so, yeah, no, it's funny. My daughter was having dinner with a friend of hers over the weekend, and her friend said, Skyler, that's Kyler Murray sitting behind you. He was.
3: Really?
4: Yeah, he really was. Yeah, yeah. So that's apropos of nothing, but it just kind of illustrates Detroit, Michigan ranks third on that list. They haven't won a title since 08 with the Red Wings. So my point is, if Minneapolis gets a title in anything in the near future, guess who's number one on the list of droughts?
8: Arizona, baby.
3: Of cities even though, with three even or
4: though,
3: more?
4: Even though technically we're not a four-sport town
3: we're
4: anymore,
3: a three
4: right?
3: now.
4: Right.
3: Yeah.
4: Right.
9: And they yes, and they seem a lot closer than
4: we are.
3: See, I don't think we should limit it to just four and three. We should go down to the two sport cities.
4: Oh,
3: and talk
4: we?
3: About Buffalo.
4: Okay.
9: But Buffalo could do it this year.
3: Or a one sport city like San Diego.
4: Yeah.
9: Yeah, screw them.
4: And with Detroit losing their chance with the Pistons, do you know the Eastern Conference's number one seed has missed the NBA Finals in 9 of the past 10 years?
3: That's wow,
4: isn't that crazy?
3: I didn't realize that.
4: So it was the Pistons in 26, the Cavs in 25, the Celtics won it all as the one seed in 24. They're the exception. Then before that, it was the Bucks, the Heat, the 76ers, the Bucks, the Raptors, the Celtics in 2017.
3: You're going to get Jarrett going, see, the regular season's too long.
4: It's too long, I tell you. And the playoffs are too long.
3: It's meaningless. One
4: Can
3: game
4: we just
3: playoffs.
4: Have more
9: I said
4: wrestling?
9: It better myself.
3: Yeah. Forget the best of seven. No more game sevens. Best of one.
4: You must love the new ESPN that's hyper-fixated on the WWE. You must love this twist.
9: It's odd. I'll say that.
4: Yeah, that's definitely
3: well,
4: a word.
3: Even you were complaining about the WrestleMania coverage.
9: It was over the top. It was too much because...
3: It was off the top rope?
9: It just because so many rope. Of the ESPN personalities, you could tell, didn't care about it or felt like they were being forced to do this.
4: Yeah.
9: So it just didn't come across as good as it could have, I think.
3: Yeah, I could only imagine being an ESPN personality and then they strike the deal with WWE and you're like, oh, by the way, our whole sports journalism thing that we were built on back in the late 70s.
4: Yeah. It's a joke.
3: We're now going to be talking a lot about wrestling. What do you think?
4: Yeah. No doubt about it.
3: I could only imagine. Yeah. So Anthony Edwards, very interesting exit from the postseason over the weekend for a couple of different reasons.
4: Yeah. No, we're going to be hearing about some changes coming to the T-Wolves soon. Yep.
9: Trade him to the Suns. Done.
3: Anthony Edwards?
9: Yeah.
8: where do we sign?
3: They got enough to get it done.
9: For Jalen Green.
8: All right.
9: Love it.
8: There it is.
3: Coming up next, Sammy's going to take us through some social studies on this Monday morning. It's Bickley and Murata Mornings, Arizona Sports, the local sports leader.
10: 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I'm Kevin Zimmerman. The Diamondbacks offense shined and the bullpen held on in a win over the Rockies. Randy Bennett's first ASU roster is nearly complete and positioned for an NCAA tournament push. And Koa Pete fell to 30th in an NBA mock draft after a poor combine showing. Those are the top three headlines on ArizonaSports.com.
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8: I'm Sammy Sabolka with What's Trending Now, presented by Parker & Sons Heating, Cooling, Plumbing, and Electrical. Corbin Carroll's two home runs and Lourdes Gurriel Jr.'s first home run of the season helped the Diamondbacks get an 8-6 win yesterday in a series win against the Rockies. Mike Soroka was real good again as well. He went 5 2/3, just two earned runs, and he got his sixth win of the season as the Snakes return home tonight and start a three-game series with the Giants. Zach Gallen on the mound, and first pitch will be at 6:40 right here on Arizona Sports 98.7 and the Arizona Sports app. To the NBA, as the Cleveland Cavaliers rolled the Detroit Pistons 125-94 en route to the Eastern Conference Finals, where the New York Knicks were waiting, and the Spurs and Thunder will get their much-anticipated series underway tonight, led by the now two-time MVP in Shai Gilgeous-Alexander. And between the Cardinals' schedule release, the Suns' offseason plans, and more, be sure to head to ArizonaSports.com today for more. 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
8: It is the 9 o'clock hour this morning. That means it is time for some social studies. You can find us on social media at Bickley_Murata on X, at Bickley and Murata on Instagram and Facebook. 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Our first question today for Diamondback fans. You know, SGA just won the MVP in the NBA, but who has been the Diamondbacks team MVP so far?
3: Team MVP for the Diamondbacks to this point. That's a good question. Got to be Vargas, right?
4: I would think it's got to be Drip. Drip has got to rank at the top of the list. Drip, right? I think he does.
9: Even as he's cooled off, he's still been decent lately.
3: He had a four-hit game over the weekend.
8: Yeah, no doubt. A lot of Drip in the responses. Jordan said,
3: "You should get that checked out."
8: Yeah.
9: Whoops.
8: Jordan said the bullpen. For lack of funding and guys on the injured reserve right now, they've held their own besides the blow-up recently against the Rangers, but it's got to be the bullpen. Daryl Lee's answer was pretty interesting. He said, "Bust out the torches and pitchforks, but I feel like it's Torey Lovello. Obviously, he's not perfect, but I feel like he's been either forced or more willing to push buttons this year than in the years past, and so far, he's pushing the right buttons." An interesting response. And then L said, from a starter's perspective, E-Rod, position player, Vargas, bullpen Murillo, and the captain of it all has been Corbin Carroll. So I still think Odomar Drip Vargas as a whole takes
4: Gotta rank number one.
8: Gotta rank number one.
4: Yeah.
8: But a lot of close seconds, I would think.
4: I think we'll have an issue if that's still true a month from now.
8: Yeah. I think so, too.
3: That's a great point.
8: Unless he goes and hits 400 for another month, which.
3: But we've seen that. What does it lead to in terms of wins, loss? They gotta have their big guns producing. Mm-hmm. All three of them for this team to have a chance.
8: That's true. All right. The next question, interesting. So the Pistons season came to an end last night. And, you know, we talked about what do they want to do? Do they trade? So Jared asked, for Suns fans, would you trade Devin Booker for Cade Cunningham? And your responses are, yes, you Corplant Clunk, or no, you Blueberry Blueberry.
3: Blubbery. Blubbery.
9: Yes, you Corpulent Clunk. No, you Blubbery Blueberry. This is poetry I'm handing you.
4: It is poetry.
8: Is it?
4: But no, not really. No, you wouldn't. I don't think you'd make that trade. I think that, well, first of all, the Pistons wouldn't make trade. The only way that they, and I'm not saying they
9: bring home the local boy.
4: No, I think they do want to do that. There is a faction of Pistons fans who are probably online right now saying the team needs Devin Booker. We badly need a second scorer. Forget Jalen Duren. Send him to the Suns with a bunch of draft picks. So I don't think the star-for-star thing works for either side. I do think the Pistons would be very much interested in acquiring Devin Booker. But look, Matt Ishbia has made it very clear where he stands on that. I mean, you cannot come out and say, I will ride through a fire with the guy and then trade him 3 weeks later.
3: For those reasons, I would say no. I mean, there's a lot. Cade Cunningham is not a finished product. He's 5 years younger than Devin Booker. He averaged just under 10 assists per game. Got MVP votes. It's still on the way up for him. But I just watched some real curious decision-making from Cade Cunningham in this series, especially in Game 7 and some of those late games that they lost in this series. I'd still say no for all those reasons.
8: Yeah, I think just...
3: But I'm also incredibly biased.
8: Yeah, I think from simply just a basketball standpoint, you probably do it. But like to your point, Yusuf said, as Matt Ishbia put it, I'll ride into a fire with Devin Booker, and I'll do it proudly. So I'll back that statement, do it proudly with Book. And the voting, 52% yes, 48% no, so very close. And the comments, I have to say, pretty much split down the middle as well, from Billy saying, I'm of an age to where I like to see it when players and teams stick together throughout the player's career, therefore not wanting to trade Book. And then on the other hand, you have people saying, you do it in a second, Cade's a better player and much younger, but it's, we all know.
9: And I also posed this question on Instagram and Facebook, Bickley and Murata, and so far we have 3 no's and 3 hell no's. So
3: yeah. So can I read one more response?
8: Yeah, go for
3: from JDW. Mm-hmm. I'm so sick of local sports media saying garbage like this towards the people we need to respect the most. Without Book, the Suns are nothing. Enough said. Cunningham is a good player and is young, but let's not disrespect the person who's done the most for the Suns out of any player in Suns history. Okay, I understand that tact. We're not saying, we're asking a question.
9: It's a question mark at the end.
8: I saw that too, and this isn't happening, so it's all theoretical. All right, the last question in that the Preakness Stakes was this weekend. You know, F1 is in full effect, the Formula One. So what is your favorite type of race to watch and why? Is it horse racing, a swimming race, a track/running race, or a car race?
3: Man, my choice is not on here.
8: Oh, what is your choice?
3: I love watching the three-legged race. It's
9: That's a running race.
3: Sometimes I just go to parks, and if a family is having a picnic, I'll just wait for them to bring
9: some popcorn. That's a running race, so that counts. So you could vote for that one.
3: Of those,
4: I like the race where all those crazy Scottish people or Irish people are chase the cheese wheel down the hill.
8: I forget what that's called. Once a year.
3: Madness, I believe it's called.
4: I believe that's a good word for it.
3: Depending on the track running, like you're showing me 10,000 meters, I'll pass. It's not that exciting. 400 meters and below or a relay in track and field is probably my answer.
4: The 100 and the 200 are fun. Mm-hmm. After that, it's a little cumbersome.
8: Jarrett, what's your answer? Because we all know where
9: track is my answer.
8: Track.
3: I mean, he's a track legend.
9: Oh.
3: His spikes are hanging up in the rafters at Horizon High School. Did I get it right?
9: That's right.
3: I did. I always want to say Shadow Mountain, but I got it right.
9: 100 meter is great, but the 200 meter, because they go around that curve into the straightaway, to me, that's my favorite to watch.
8: Yep. The response is, though, car race, 41%. Horse racing, nearly 30. Track, 17, and swimming, 11. And
3: swimming only 11?
8: I know. And I think
9: we're not in Olympic season right now.
4: Yeah.
8: True.
9: Probably be higher.
8: And Ross Vegas put it to this. He said, swimming only if we have a gold medal winner in the Olympics. He said, horse racing because it's the most fun to gamble on. Track and field, the 100 and 200 yard dash. That's all that matters. And then the car racing. F1 and the major races are fun, but that's about it. So I think when you get high level of all four of these, they're really fun to watch, but.
3: Can I read one more?
8: Yes.
3: I'm sorry.
8: Yeah.
3: It's too funny not to read. From Daryl Lee. I'd love to see a race between Sammy and Gambo. Inquiring minds want to know, could Sammy properly pronounce Marlboro before Gambo could pronounce Perdomo?
8: I didn't see that one. Wow.
4: That's great.
8: Hey, let's run. I'm down.
3: I don't know if that race would ever be determined one way or another. It might be the infinite race.
8: The infinite race. There we go. You know where to find us.
3: Thank you, Sammy. Do you want to see Daniel Tosh here in Arizona? Don't miss your chance to see Daniel Tosh live at Arizona Financial Theater Friday, November 6th. It is the Daniel Tosh My First Farewell Tour. For ticket information or to enter your name to win, go to the contest page at arizonasports.com. Coming up next, the Arizona Diamondbacks, they're scratching, they're clawing, But are they resonating? We'll get into that next. It's Bickley and Murata Mornings on Arizona Sports, the local sports leader.
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4: Yeah.
5: And that's not even accounting for, like, the bye week being in week 14. They also play an extra preseason game, too. So they're going to just play football for, like, 4 months in a row. It's, yeah.
4: By the way, the Cardinals have the third by win percentage at 538.
5: Yeah.
4: Seattle won the Super Bowl. They're 14th. The Rams are 13th. The Broncos are in the AFC Championship game. They're 15th. Like, the Niners are 18th at 497. Like, teams even in their own division.
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30: This place can
12: can be so unforgiving. And, you know, at 8-2, we were not comfortable with that lead. We kept talking about tacking on, adding on runs. And our guys came out and swung about really, really good today. So overall, I was very pleased with the effort. Offensively, I think that just a couple road bumps, a couple things that are really identifiable that will tighten down a little bit. Just glad we won the series. It's good to come home winning 2 of 3 here.
3: It's Torrey Lovello, manager of the Diamondbacks, after the 8-6 win over the Rockies yesterday at Coors Field. 2 out of 3, as you heard Torrey say. 3-3 road trip on those two stops. To Texas and Colorado. They're back for their next two series. Winnable series, San Francisco, then Colorado next weekend at Chase Field. And look, we talked about this being a very, very crucial time for the Diamondbacks. If they want to accomplish their goals, they want to be more than a team treading water when they get some reinforcements back from the injured list, Bick, then you need to string some stuff together. And this seems to be the area of the schedule where that is most possible. Now, yet that has not been done. As you look at the standings today, the Diamondbacks are in third place in the National League West. They're 22-23. They've kind of floundered hovered over that 500 mark. The Dodgers are 29-18. The Padres are a half game back. Those two teams played really good baseball. Dodgers have had their ups and downs, but they're the Dodgers.
4: Yeah.
3: I could say this about this team.
4: Mm-hmm.
3: We've talked about what is Diamondbacks baseball and how outdated their standard might be based on the fact that that was kind of born 3 years ago, and this is a much different team. But unequivocally, you could say this team does fight. They do claw. They scratch. But one thing you have to ask are they resonating with this fan base? And I'm not sure that's the case.
4: I think it's a very fair question. I've long believed in Arizona that if you want to thread the needle as a sports franchise, you've got to be more than good. You've got to have more than a winning record. You've also got to be exciting on some level. That's the nature of our market. Very fickle. Lots of transplants, lots of mixed allegiances here. Local television ratings, I'm not sure what they are. I'm not sure if anybody locally knows what they are. They're now run by Major League Baseball.
3: Mm-hmm.
4: So it's not like when they were on the Fox Sports affiliate, it seemed like those were always like in available. The public domain. They were available.
3: And when they were peaking or going in the right direction, you'd hear about it.
4: So the question becomes, yes, it's admirable that the Diamondbacks are doing what they hope to do at a baseline, and that is hover around, hang around until reinforcements in the form of A.J. Puck and Corbin Burns and Justin Martinez come back, Jordan Law, all those people. So they're succeeding in what the baseline goal happens to be, but are they resonating with people? I like the way you phrase that. I think that's up for grabs. I kind of did a little straw poll over the weekend and asked some people at the gym, how interested are you in this baseball team? And the reaction was very, very mixed. Not as good as you would have hoped, maybe not as dire as you might have thought. But this team has got to either get in the lane and win some games or have their star players play like star players.
3: Yes.
4: The whole thing needs, I think, to be juiced up a little bit for it to kind of cross that threshold. And I think you're right. I think this is probably the time in the schedule where if you are going to get up and over 500 with a little degree of separation, now's the time to do it.
3: Yeah, we've talked about this idea that mediocrity is not a place you want to get stuck in. And since the World Series run, the Diamondbacks have been about a 500 baseball team. They've been on the cusp of the playoffs, not close enough, even with the expanded playoff fields. Mediocrity is not where you want to be. There's nothing worse than being ordinary. I think that really, really is the case in Phoenix, Arizona, when it comes to how baseball is viewed.
4: Mm-hmm.
3: And I have an admission to make. Because I've been beating this drum, beating a dead horse, really, for years and years and years, because I don't cook. I spend a lot of time in sports bars. Mm. And I didn't tell you this, but my most recent one-man crusade about getting the Diamondbacks on televisions and sports bars,
4: yeah,
3: I basically gave up last week. Of all the times this season early on where I've been at a sports bar or an establishment and there's been Diamondbacks baseball and I can count it on one hand.
4: Mm.
3: The last time, last week, I was at a place up in the Northwest Valley, and I sat down at the bar, and I sat close to a TV that did have the Diamondbacks on. The reason why it was on, there was an older woman sitting at the bar who was a big Diamondbacks fan, was watching the game. So she started talking back and forth, commenting on the game. Not 10 minutes later, that television changes to a hockey playoff game. To which I said, the person who had requested it said, I don't know what anybody's watching. I was like, yeah, I'm watching the D-backs. They put it back on the D-backs game.
4: Wow.
3: But it was the only TV on in the whole place that had the baseball game on.
4: Wow.
14: Wow.
3: Now, again, you got to go back to 2023 when the D-backs made their run. Mm-hmm. It was a fun team. Nobody expected them to get by the Brewers. Few people expected them to get by the Brewers. They did. Nobody expected them to get by the Dodgers. They did. Mm-hmm. It started to swell a little bit. By the time the NLCS rolled around, you couldn't go anywhere without people talking about Diamondbacks yeah. baseball and having it on TV, and everybody was a fan, and everybody had all the merchandise. Mm-hmm. And that's the way this city behaves.
4: Yes, and they've lost that grip a little bit, partly because of the last two seasons. We know the season after the end of 2024 was awful on a lot of different levels, mm-hmm. left a bad taste in a lot of people's mouth. And the end of last season, think about what happened at the end of last season. They sold off popular players, including Gino Suarez, at the trade deadline, and then they made a run to the point where people are like, what did you do that for? Why'd you sell it, right? So, and clearly they had their reasons, but my point is that the last two seasons coming into this year have each brought declining levels of enjoyment. And the amount of injuries and all of that kind of stuff. That's why I thought the season in general was so important for this nucleus, for this team as it's constructed now. Yeah. It feels like it's this nucleus's last chance to prove that they're the team capable of winning a championship.
9: It was also... I'm sorry.
4: No, go ahead.
9: What I was going to say is that the fan base was in a weird spot coming into the season, knowing they were coming into a season when there were so many injuries. What's a realistic place to put your expectations on this season when we knew they were going to be missing so many stars?
3: But this is also a reminder. What's happening right now is a reminder that the journey and the optics always matter in projecting things. Because at the beginning of this season, everybody said, oh, if the Diamondbacks can just stay around 500 until all these guys yep. come back, they're yep. going to be fine. And they're right around 500, and it's not fine enough because there's been frustrations.
4: And again, a 500 team, it just doesn't move the meter for people. No. And nor should it, but it doesn't here. Now,
3: until a 500 team reaches the World Series.
4: Well, there you go. Now, the other thing that can lift a team's perception and its popularity in a market is having a lot of homegrown stars.
3: Yeah.
4: If Geraldo Perdomo were having the season this year that he had last year, that would make a difference. Mm-hmm. A guy like Jose Fernandez has made a difference. Drip Vargas has made a little bit of a difference, but collectively, there's just not been enough good yeah. stuff.
3: And, I think also, Bick, in closing this discussion out,
4: uh-huh.
3: what we've seen is when the Diamondbacks string together three or four wins in a row, you can feel it kind of swell a little bit. You can feel the buzz start to grow a little bit. But they being a 500 team.
9: No long winning streaks.
3: Nothing's been sustained there. We'll see if they can start that tonight. 3-game series against the Giants and then a 4-game series against the Colorado Rockies. Coming up next, it's Monday. We'll hand out some hardware. Bickley and Marotta Mornings live from the Casino Arizona and Talking Stick Resort Studios of Arizona Sports, the local sports leader.
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16: 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Walt Schmidt backing up. 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Had to have it here against the Rockies.
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0: got his first home run of the season as well. And on the mound, Mike Soroka was great once again. 5 2/3, just 2 earned runs, and the Snakes left Coors Field with a series win. They're back home tonight. The Giants come to town, and first pitch will be at 6:40 right here on Arizona Sports 98.7 and the Arizona Sports app. And the conference finals in the NBA are set. Last night, the Cavs crushed the Pistons 125-94 to set up a Cavaliers-Knicks Eastern Conference Finals. And in the West, starting tonight, Victor Wembanyama and the Spurs get the Thunder and MVP Shea Gilgeous-Alexander. 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
0: All right, today's Arizona Sports Poll Question brought to you by Sanderson Ford is right now, which Diamondbacks player needs to step up the most? Is it Ketel Marte, Zach Gallen, Perdomo, or Lourdes Gurriel Jr.?
2: Another deja vu question.
0: Yeah.
2: What do you think, Zach?
3: Go ahead and vote for people to step up a long time, I guess.
2: Ketel Marte.
0: Yeah, Ketel Marte is 57% of the vote, then Zach Gallen, then Jerry, and Lourdes Gurriel Jr.
2: I think the poll questions need to step up.
4: Oh, there you go.
0: There we go.
2: Joking. I did. That's today's Sanderson Ford poll question. You can vote on it right now on the homepage at arizonasports.com.
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4: My first award is the Here's a Steaming Hot Cup of Shut the Bleep Up Award. And I'm giving it to fans on site at golf tournaments who feel the need to scream out things like Baba Booey, or Get in the Hole, or You the Man, or Mashed Potatoes,
2: or Give Me Back My Son,
4: or Filet Mignon. Shut up. You're not funny. You're not cute. You're not witty. You're an idiot. We all think so, and that includes your wife. So shut up. It's ridiculous. It was going on yesterday nonstop at the PGA. And then there's a moron screaming, USA, USA, at Rory. And Rory literally told him to shut the bleep up. This is not the Ryder Cup.
2: You should give Rory the award.
3: Yeah, I had that. That was the award I was going to give. It was, I believe that's Irish for please be quiet award. And it was because, the guy didn't yell it like in his backswing or anything, at least, but it was after Rory hit a bad shot.
4: Stupid.
3: And he yelled USA, and he turned around and goes, "Hey, would you mind shutting the blank up?"
4: And I didn't sound like that.
3: Not exactly like that. That was, you know,
4: exactly
3: paraphrasing.
4: Like that.
2: Oh, did you see what Rory McIlroy did?
4: Shut up, and what did you see?
2: That's a good award. Hopefully that will spread throughout the golf community. Because it is ridiculous.
4: It's ridiculous.
2: Oh, I got on TV. I went viral.
4: Did you hear what I said, hon? Yeah, shut up, moron.
2: My first award is the Glory Days Award, and I'm giving it to Ronda Rousey.
4: Wow.
2: How did you think that was going to end? Ronda Rousey fought for the first time since 2017, but also fought Gina Carano, who hasn't fought on any level since 2009. It lasted
3: 2026,
2: 17 seconds.
4: Wow.
2: And
4: it's
2: ended.
4: Like Jared's love life.
3: Awesome.
4: I beat you to that,
3: been,
4: Jared.
3: I've been since,
2: hasn't fought
3: been
2: since
3: 2009 myself.
2: And it ended the way everybody knew it was going to end. Ronda Rousey by submission with an arm bar. That's how every one of her fights ended when she won.
3: Now, this was on Netflix, right?
2: Yes.
3: Netflix,
2: I didn't watch it,
3: is only going to be able to hoodwink people so long with these kind of fights. You know, we did the Mike Tyson, Jake Paul one, where everybody, the same thing with this. It was so hyped, people were excited because there were names that people recognized, but it was an awful fight again.
2: Yes, but
3: in a different way. But
2: it's different from the old pay-per-view model. If those pay-per-view numbers are bad, then it's a failure. But if you don't have Netflix and you join Netflix just to watch

0: 17 seconds of Rousey versus Carano and canceled. Yeah. There's still money to be made there. And the people that already have Netflix are going to keep Netflix. It's a different model. But I agree with you on the surface, Jarrett.
1: My first award is the Red Hot Willy Peppers Award. Did anybody watch the Will Ferrell Saturday Night Live season finale by any chance?
0: I have not watched it yet.
1: So it began, after the cold open. The monologue came out, and a guy who looks very, very much like Will Ferrell, but was not Will Ferrell, came out and started doing the monologue. It was Red Hot Chili Peppers member Chad Smith, who I guess
2: for years
1: people have pointed out how much they look like each other. So they dressed them up totally like each other. They both have gray hair now. They don't sound like each other. So once he started talking, you knew what the jig was up there. But it is sort of amazing when they have them standing next to each other, how much they really do resemble each other.
2: It really is crazy.
0: And I did see part of that, and I thought Chad Smith handled that really well. For a drummer?
1: Yeah.
2: That's
0: he
2: funny.
0: He looked pretty comfortable that's in front funny. Of the camera. It was actually pretty funny.
3: No, that's good. My first award is the America Not So Beautiful Award, and I'm giving it to SGA and Aaron Rye. So over the weekend, Shea won the MVP, and an American has not won the award since 2018, when it was James
1: straight international player.
3: When it was James Harden, and Aaron Rye stopped a trend of 10 straight years of Americans winning the PGA Championship. And now two European guys have won the first two majors of the golf season, the first time that's ever happened.
0: Wow. So, he's also the first guy... I'm speaking out of school. Never mind. He's the first... He's the first British champion.
1: The first Englishman
0: to win the PGA Championship in 107 years.
1: Yep.
0: Yeah. Yeah.
3: So USA
0: was right.
3: Let's figure this out.
2: It's the first Aaron R in sports that's palatable in a long time.
1: Yeah. The first non-hump Aaron R.
2: The non-hump. All right. My next award is the Taking Role Award, and that I'm giving to the Arizona Cardinals, because today, for teams that have new head coaches, the OTAs begin. They are voluntary at this point in time, but it means the Jacoby Brissett watch begins today.
1: That's
0: right.
1: Should the song parody start tomorrow then? Until he shows up?
3: Oh, man.
2: No! If he's the only one missing, maybe.
0: Oh, no.
1: Oh,
0: did you really keep that door open?
1: Oh, this is baby. An excellent idea, Dan. Thank you for coming up with it.
0: Yeah, thanks, Dan.
2: Thanks, Bic.
0: Yeah. My last award is the You're Blowing It Out of Proportion Award, and I'm giving it to Paul Kaharsky, a longtime media member who has covered the Tennessee Titans. We told you in recent weeks that one of our favorites, Dave McGinnis, former Cardinals coach, passed away. He was serving as the radio color commentator for the Tennessee Titans. Well, they filled the position, and they gave it to Ramon Foster, who played his entire career with the Pittsburgh Steelers, 11 years, but he's also a Tennessee native, played at the University of Tennessee. Paul Kaharsky was not very happy about that. He said it's a slap in the face to the Titans. He wondered if Ramon Foster was going to have a terrible towel in the booth with him.
2: Ooh.
0: Because the Titans' last game at their stadium is against the Steelers.
2: Okay.
0: And called out all these other Titans that should have even got interviews, and they didn't. Do you have to be an alum of the team? I mean, look, Tom Candiotti never played for the Diamondbacks. Does a great job on the Diamondbacks games. Conversely,
2: it's
0: A.Q. Shipley, former Cardinal, does a great job taking over for Ron Wolfley in the booth for the Cardinals. I just think it matters about the job you do.
2: I totally agree. I think that's a little over parochial. You have to be one of us.
0: Yeah.
2: No, you don't.
0: No,
2: you don't. No, you don't.
0: And that's all the time we have today. And a good thing, too. For today's edition of Hardware, some final thoughts right around the corner on this Monday. It's Bickley and Murata Mornings live from the Casino Arizona and Talking Stick Resort Studios of Arizona Sports, the local sports leader.
4: The Arizona State Sun Devils in London, England for the Union Jack Classic. 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

0: Yeah! Rock!
1: So every now and again, you hear a song that you haven't heard in like 30 years and you wonder, why haven't I heard this song in 30 years? This happened to me with this song. I used to love this Def Leppard song and somehow I forgot all about it. And when I saw them in Vegas recently, they didn't play it. And so this song that I once adored, I'd forgotten about for 3 decades.
2: This is really early Def Leppard.
1: It is.
2: As the kids call them. From 1981. I don't know if I've ever heard this song.
1: Oh, it's awesome. It's back when they were very much a guitar-centric band.
2: Yeah.
1: Yeah.
2: From the High and Dry
1: album. Lady Strange. Yeah!
2: I think the only song I've heard from this album is Bring It On the Heartbreak.
1: And which is another great song.
2: Yeah.
1: Let It Go was off that. It was really good. But again, I'm sure you all have songs like that where you're like, I used to love that song. How did it completely just go out of my life?
2: And say again, how did it pop onto your radar?
1: I just happened to run across it during an Apple Play mix.
2: Yep, isn't that the best for that?
1: Oh, yeah.
2: When you're like, oh, wow, this does take me back.
1: Yes.
2: Happens to me all the time. Def Leppard, Lady Strange, today's song of the day.
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2: I told Vic this story off the air, talking about a blast from the past. This is just weird. So, once upon a time, I was a married man. I'm not married anymore. My ex-wife, from time to time, in rearranging things at her home, she'll come across belongings of mine. So I'll get some really random stuff. She said, hey, this belongs to you. You should have it back. So last week, I got a box full of Matchbox cars that I had when I was like 6 years old. I don't know how they got in her possession, but they did. She also gave me a little baggie of business cards. They don't mean anything now. This is from like the mid-90s to the time we got divorced, basically. Among those business cards, I went to a broadcasting school after college that was here in town. Don't no longer exist. But when you got done with this broadcasting school, there was a placement program. They would work with you to try to find you a job in the business. And there was a business card of the placement director at this particular school. I looked at it. I read the name. I literally said internally, there's a name I haven't thought about in 30 years. Went on with my day. This morning, I get a so-and-so wants to connect on LinkedIn.
1: Oh my God.
2: It was that person
1: from
2: 30 years ago.
1: That is nuts.
5: Oh my God.
1: How does that happen?
2: I have no idea.
1: That's insane.
2: Isn't that? It's one thing if you're like, look up somebody that you haven't thought of in 30 years online and all the algorithms and all the spying that goes on, they're going to find this person for you. But a business card?
1: Male or female?
2: Female.
1: Oh. Maybe the radio gods are pointing you out to your ex-wife.
6: Here. Yes.
1: Sorry.
6: You're getting a new business card.
1: Yeah.
2: No.
1: That is really weird. Because it would be one thing if you were talking and you said her name out loud.
6: Right.
1: And like maybe your phone.
6: Everything's listening. Everything's watching.
1: Right. Yeah. But there's no world in which that happened. That is remarkable.
2: That was one of the weirdest things that's happened to me in a while.
1: That's crazy. Here's something else about Vinny. This is pretty exciting, Sammy.
5: Yeah.
1: Vinny went and bought himself golf clubs over the weekend. He's got himself a new bag.
6: Do the irons have covers on them? That's the only way to win nowadays.
2: But so, I have worn two gloves playing golf before.
5: All right.
2: And so, my origin story is because I just have really, really soft hands.
5: Yeah, no, that's fair. That maybe Aaron Rye does too.
1: Yeah.
5: Wow, so, Vinny. So
1: we'll get out together, Sammy Sapalka.
5: I'm in.
1: You can go
2: my
1: too,
2: new
1: Jared,
2: favorite, Sammy Sapalka.
6: All four of us, yes.
2: We got to get that
1: we'll
2: in
1: go.
2: The open.
6: Yeah.
1: Yeah.
6: Oh, yeah.
1: That'd be perfect.
6: That's good. Yeah, I'll send that to JV.
1: Yeah. That's really good.
6: Yes, let's do a foursome.
1: Yeah, let's do it.
5: Okay.
2: Yeah, we haven't been out golfing in a long time.
1: Vinny's going to go and go get some range time over the next week or so, and as soon as he's ready.
2: Get enough blisters.
1: Yeah, right, exactly. Get those hands calloused up a little bit.
5: Oh, man, let's go.
2: All right.
1: Right.
5: That fires me up.
2: Did you see this?
1: You could always be like Moises Aluwin P on your hands. That'll toughen them up.
2: Who says I haven't started that process already?
6: Unrelated.
5: Yeah.
2: I mean, I did accidentally during one of the commercial breaks.
6: Those commercial breaks are just short. I know.
1: Now, getting back to your first story, you've got to reach out to her now. You've got to share that story.
2: I don't really have any, because I worked with a different place. There was two placement directors. I remember the other one. I don't even know what this woman looks like. I just remember the name and the title, obviously, from the card.
1: Wow.
2: Yeah.
1: That's Twilight Zone stuff.
2: Yes. I wanted to share this story, too, because I wanted to get your thoughts on this, if it's wise or not. Have you heard of Tim Sparks?
1: I have not.
2: He is is the president of a Kansas-based company called the DeLand Corporation that operates almost 100 Pizza Hut locations across the country. So they're in control of these. What he has done with 80 of these locations, do you remember how Pizza Hut used to be, right?
1: Mm-hmm.
2: It was very kitschy Americana in the 70s. It had a feel to it.
1: It had a jukebox. Yeah, yes. Very much so. Yeah.
2: With the checkered tablecloths and the red plastic cups.
1: Very much so.
2: And those light fixtures.
1: Yes, I know it very
2: He's
1: well.
2: He's converted 80 of them to go back to their
1: Smart
2: roots.
1: Move.
2: And like people are raving about the
1: Smart
2: experience.
1: Move.
2: He's got the tabletop Pac-Man games at all of them.
1: Wow.
2: I wonder if more companies are going to do this.
1: Go back retro?
2: Yeah, because, I mean, the buildings themselves had a look to them.
1: Yeah.
2: So he's doing all that.
1: That's a great idea.
2: Yeah. I wonder what that's going to mean for the bottom line.
1: Nobody out pizzas the Hut.
2: It's going to do it for us. Thanks to Chris Garagiola. We're back tomorrow morning at 6. Wolf and Luke up next.
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19: I'm Sammy Sobolka with What's Trending Now, presented by Parker & Sons Heating, Cooling, Plumbing, and Electrical. Corbin Carroll's two home runs and Lourdes Gurriel Jr.'s first home run of the season helped the D-backs get an 8-6 win yesterday in a series win against the Rockies. Mike Soroka was real good again yesterday as well. 5 2/3, just two earned runs, and he got his sixth win of the season as the Snakes return home tonight and start a three-game series with the Giants. First pitch will be at 6:40. Right here on Arizona Sports 98.7 and the Arizona Sports app. To the NBA, as the Cleveland Cavaliers rolled the Detroit Pistons last night 125-94 en route to the Eastern Conference Finals, where the Knicks are waiting, and the Spurs and Thunder will get their much anticipated series underway tonight, led by the now two-time MVP Shai Gilgeous-Alexander. And between the Arizona Cardinals schedule release, the Suns offseason plans, and more, be sure to head to ArizonaSports.com today. 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
21: Oh, Luke, Wolf, and my brothers. Are you kidding me? This does not suck buttermilk, right?
18: Ron Wolfley.
22: Hey, I was a witch blister. How are you?
18: Luke Lipinski.
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18: It's Wolf and Luke.
24: Casino Arizona and Talking Stick Resort Studios on this Monday morning. It's the Wolf and Luke Show. Wolf, what's going on?
25: Yeah, what's going on, Luke? How you doing, buddy?
24: Doing good.
25: Oh, all jacked up. Got an awful lot to talk about, do we not, brothers?
24: We do. We got some winning baseball to talk about, hopefully leading to more winning baseball. Jody Jackson's going to join us shortly as well. We got to get your thoughts on the NFL schedule release.
25: Yeah, that's going to be kind of cool, no doubt.
24: Get to that too.
25: Yeah, we'll talk a little ball, a little blood sport to bring the schedule on, my brothers.
24: We know the final four teams in the NBA playoffs.
25: Yes.
24: And I really want to do like a three-hour monologue on Sabres Canadians game 7 tonight, but I will hold off on that.
25: Oh my goodness, in Buffalo, I might add, ladies and gentlemen, here we go.
24: I can't imagine a more insane environment be in right now than Game 7 in Buffalo.
25: Yeah, there's going to be a lot of guys walking around. I'm sure they're going to be imbibed, yet at the same time, the Blue Bloc Rouge, the Habitants, they come to the city by the lake, ladies and gentlemen.
24: That's going to be good. And Oklahoma City, San Antonio is on at essentially the same time. Who scheduled this?
25: Yeah, I know. This is gonna
24: This
25: is going to be the back and forth thing.
24: Yeah.
25: Because I love watching them live.
24: Yeah.
25: You know, no, DVR, yeah. Are we thankful in the Wolfley compound for DVR? Yes, ladies and gentlemen, we are. There's no doubt about that. We get to see other games, of course. But, man, for me, I love to see it live. The juice on both ends. So I'll be back and forth.
24: Yeah, I'm the same way. Like, I'll watch a recorded game if it's, like, the Suns or the Cardinals or the if it's something local, right, that I know we're going to, like, really get into on the show. Because then, even if I know the outcome, there's still stuff I want to go back and rewatch. Yeah. I don't necessarily need to watch SGA take 28 free throws twice. So that'd be 56 free throws, which would be a full-out party in Oklahoma City. But that game, that series, we'll get into that series. I'm looking forward to that series.
25: No doubt.
24: Two teams I don't really care about, but I'm looking forward to that series. Let's start with the D-backs, though. Wolf beat the Rockies yesterday. Won this the quick little three-game series in Coors over the weekend. They took 2 of 3. So not a sweep, but they did take 2 of 3. And scored quite a few runs. And Merrill looked good. And Corbin looks great.
25: Yeah, you know what? Listen, I'm going to take this and I'm going to continue to put it into the positive category. Yeah, okay. We all wanted them to sweep the Rockies. Okay, they didn't sweep the Rockies, but they won the series. And, you know, how important was it for the Diamondbacks to win this series? I think it was huge, Luke. I really do.
24: Yeah, I do as well. I mean, this is the start of that 13-game stretch, and you can extend it, I guess, you know, prior to that against the Rangers, who haven't been great. You could even extend it past it to the Mariners, who haven't really been great this year. But I think really the 13-game stretch where you're playing the Rockies, the Giants, the Rockies, and the Giants, that was the start of it. If you just win each series, that's all anybody's asking for. You don't need to sweep.
25: This was not a huge series win because of what it would do for the D-backs, Basinonians. It was a huge series win for them because of what a loss would have done for the Arizona Diamondbacks. You stop and think about it. The downside was so much higher than the upside, obviously. But again, I mean, this is a team that is trying to stay afloat, and they're doing a good job staying afloat, in my opinion.
24: Yeah, but they're right on the cusp. I mean, they're 4.5 back of a wild card right now. They are 8th, tied for 7th, and the biggest thing for me is you're going to get Corbin Burnes back, and I'm just assuming that's a huge jolt, but he pitches once every 5 days. It's not like you're getting some major bat back. So to see them start hitting, I know it's in Coors Field. I know maybe that is, you know, whatever. It's not totally something you can bank on. I get that. But now in their last 4 games, they've scored 5, 9, 2, and 8. And one of those games was not in Coors Field. So we'll see. Maybe it's just an illusion, but maybe it's the kind of the jump that they needed offensively.
25: And not only that, too, it's so good to see the Predator. He is coming around. Is he not, Basinonian, starting to come around now? He had two home runs, of course, yesterday. There's no doubt. The Predator coming around. And you know what? Honestly, too, just to see Lourdes Gurriel Jr. show up.
24: First home run.
25: Hit his first home run. You know, just be great. Speaking of the bats, to see these guys just get more consistent. They don't have to get on this hot, crazy run at the plate. Just be more consistent.
24: They're getting good pitching. I mean, they continue to get that from right now all of their starters except Gallen. It's not like Erod was amazing and Soroka didn't go deep into the game yesterday, but they both pitched well, and then Merrill Kelly was lights out on Friday, his first ever major league complete game, and he does it at Coors Field of all places. Here is Torrey Lovello after the game yesterday talking about what his team was able to accomplish in Denver.
0: This place can be so unforgiving. And you know, at 8-2, we were not comfortable with that lead. We kept talking about tacking on, adding on runs, and our guys came out and swung about really, really good today. So overall, I was very pleased with the effort. Offensively, I think that just a couple road bumps, a couple things that are really identifiable that will tighten down a little bit. Just glad we won the series. It was good. It's good to come home winning 2 of 3 here.
25: Take it and run, baby. You know, I mean, honestly, I think for this team in particular, it's so important that they stay afloat. I've been talking about it. You've been talking about it. Everybody has been. For me, just hang around 500. I said it at the beginning of the season, and I'm going to continue to say.
24: Yeah, I think they may need to be, I'm going to amend it, they need to be a little above 500. Not a ton, but like a little, because they're still, the problem is the other, there's a few teams at the top of the National League that are really thriving right now. I mean, San Diego and the Dodgers, you figure both those teams are getting in out of the NL West if things continue the way they're going. And then the NL Central has just been brutal. I mean, St. Louis is third in the NL Central, and they're 8 games above 500 right now. So that's,
25: yeah,
24: that's raising the bar considerably to be in the wild card conversation.
25: I just think with the bullpen arms in particular, I think that's where they're going to improve the most. I understand Corbin Burns is coming back. You're going to throw him into the rotation. This is going to be awesome. Oh, my goodness. Yet at the same time, I think getting back a J-Mart, getting back A.J. Puck, oh, getting those two guys back specifically, whenever that is, I think that's really going to boost the Diamondback more so than getting back Corbin Burns even.
24: There's more from Torrey afterwards.
0: Arenado, I think, got us that base hit down the left field line. It was our first run, and then Lourdes followed up with another base hit. So I think you want to build an inning. I don't care how we do it. We want to see pitches for sure. We drove up the pitch count on Lorenzen, who's a very good starter and traditionally has been tough on us. And we drove him out of the game before the fifth inning was over. So we saw pitches, we saw the pitch we want, and we drove it when it was possible.
24: Not the best fielding game yesterday. 3 errors between the two teams.
25: Yeah. Yeah, it was kind of brutal, right?
24: Well, and he brought up Nolan. Nolan, who, you know, has been outstanding at the plate, didn't get tagged with an error, but certainly made an un-Arenado-like play over there at third.
25: Yeah. I want to ask you this, Luke. This is not on the show sheet.
24: What? Off script already?
25: Right, yeah, I'm going to go. Okay. I'm going to hit you right in the face.
24: Okay.
25: You know, just bigger impact right now. Produce! Bigger in impact. Corbin Burns taking the ball once every fifth day. Or getting A.J. Puck and J-Mart back where they're impacting games on a more weekly basis, shall we say.
24: Tough. That's tough because I would say Burns, except if you're talking about right now, what does that look like? You bring Corbin Burns back, and who do you bump out of the rotation? Because the only guy that's struggling in the rotation right now is Gallen, and you're not going to bump him out of the rotation.
25: Zach, can I talk to you, please?
24: So what does that mean you're gonna
25: That's not going to happen.
24: No, but I'm not bumping Ryan Nelson out of the rotation. He looks really good. So are you bumping Soroka out? So then how much of a jump are you taking from what Soroka's actually done to what Corbin Burns could do coming back from injury? So you might be right on the bullpen.
25: Okay. Just theoretically,
24: okay. What
25: is the bigger impact? Those two guys coming out of the bullpen, I think, will impact more games than just Corbin Burns taking the ball once every fifth day.
24: We come back. Cardinals fans, are we in for a long season here in the Valley? That's next. It's Wolf and Luke on Arizona Sports, the local sports leader.

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1: Here's the 0-2. Swing and a fly to left, and this should do it. Walt Schmidt backing up. He's underneath it. He makes the catch, and the Diamondbacks, they hang on and win it by a final score of 8-6. Had to have it here against the Rockies.
2: It's back to Chase Field after a series win up in Colorado to host the Giants for three games. 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
11: 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I'm Kevin Zimmerman. The Diamondbacks offense shined and the bullpen held on in a win over the Rockies. Randy Bennett's first ASU roster is nearly complete and positioned for an NCAA tournament push. And Koa Pete fell to 30th in an NBA mock draft after a poor combine showing. Those are the top three headlines on ArizonaSports.com.

0: Now, I was looking at a story on NFL.com over the weekend, Wolf.
1: Yeah.
0: And they were going through, now the schedule's out and everything. Okay, you know, which team's got a toughest and this and that and whatever. And I was wondering, are they gonna sit here and say, you know, some other team, whoever, which team are they going to pick, right? Which team are they going to say has a real tough? They didn't even mince words. They were like, yeah, it's definitely the Cardinals. They number one on the list of the most difficult schedule in the NFL, not just the quality of competition, but the way it's stacked together with the bye week and week 14 and all the divisional games early in the season with the Chiefs and some of these other teams mixed in. It is rough, and we haven't really got to hear you react to it yet. So what was your initial reaction when you saw it?
1: Well, you know me, first of all, I'm looking for the bye. That is the first thing that I look for.
0: You had to look for a while.
1: Where is the bye? And I was mesmerized. Where is the bye? Week 14. It is the latest bye in the history of the National Football League because of the date. It's week 14, and it, just because of the schedule and how it actually plays out based on earnings, it is the worst or latest bye you can possibly have. And that, to me, is a big deal. Week 14, man, you want your bye week 9, week 10, week 8 even, somewhere in there. You don't want it week 5. There's no doubt about that. You want your bye more in the middle of the season. Week 14 bye, the latest bye you can possibly have. That blows my mind.
0: Well, yeah, and you add on the fact that they have the extra preseason game with the Hall of Fame game. And, you know, I hear what you're saying about the week 5 bye. Yeah, absolutely. That's basically the same thing the other way. Except it's not like the Cardinals, especially with this schedule, they're probably not making the playoffs this year. So I'd rather have the 5 than the 14 in that case. Like, I wouldn't want the week 5 bye if I were the Rams or somebody. I wouldn't want it if I were the Cardinals either. But when you factor in the preseason and how many of these guys that might play significant roles this year are going to play in the preseason for the Cardinals.
1: That's right.
0: And then 13 straight games out of the gate. And this story on NFL.com pointed out, they're going to play 7 games against teams that won at least one playoff game last year. Not just that made the playoffs, that won a playoff game.
1: No, I'm talking about the first 11 weeks. You look at the first 11 weeks of the season for the Arizona Cardinals, and I'm telling you right now, it's brutal. I mean, they've got the Commanders and the Eagles at home before the bye. I think the Eagles are going to, you're going to have to sell me on the Eagles this year. I'm just saying right now. I think if there's a team that are getting ready to take a step back, it'd be the Philadelphia Eagles. But that's neither here nor there. It really is.
0: I could be talked into that, but they still have a brutal defense.
1: They do have a very good defense, no doubt about that. But still, when you think of the first 11 weeks specifically, it is absolutely brutal for the Arizona Cardinals. Brutal because of how difficult the teams are. I mean, how good they are. And also brutal because of how physical they are. You put those two things together, man, you're going to be dropping some guys. There's going to be some guys that are going to be going down, and I'm not talking about season-long injuries. I'm just talking about, man, you know, okay, messed his knee up a little bit. He's going to miss 3 weeks, tweaked his hamstring, maybe dislocated slightly his shoulder. He's going to be out for 3 weeks, whatever it may be. It's going to be a brutal run to week 14 before that bye is going to give you aid, comfort, and shelter.
0: Here's Adam Schefter.
2: Brutal!
0: Adam Schefter highlighting one specific part of the schedule.
2: If you look at their schedule from weeks 5 to 13, it's the murderer row of quarterbacks there. Jared Goff, Matthew Stafford, Bo Nix, Dak Prescott, Sam Darnold, Matthew Stafford, Patrick Mahomes, Jaden Daniels, Jalen Hurts. Those are the quarterbacks they play from weeks 5 to 13. That's a tough schedule for Arizona, and that means that they could be in the quarterback market again in the 2027 draft facing that murderer's row of quarterbacks from weeks 5 to 13 this year. Tough schedule for them this upcoming season.
1: What's your point, Jeffy? I mean, what is it?
0: It's like the NFL said, you know what? You're going to be picking a quarterback in 2027. Like, we're just going to, I mean, set aside that this should be a fourth place schedule, and I get it. It's all a formula. It's not, nobody's out to get the Cardinals. I get that. But this looks like Like, if this was a first place schedule, it would be like, man, like, if this were the Chiefs schedule, one of the years they won the Super Bowl, you'd be like, wow, the Chiefs got a really tough schedule after winning the Super Bowl. This is for a team that won three games last year. Like, they're getting this on the worst end both ways. They won three games, which is the same as the Raiders, but the tiebreaker because of strength of schedule last year means the Raiders get the first pick and they can take Mendoza and the Cardinals can't. And then the flip side is they have arguably the toughest schedule in the NFL this year.
1: Yeah, they do, I think, have the toughest schedule in the National Football League. And again, it's not just good teams. It's also very, very physical teams. You think about it. It starts with Jim Harbaugh and the Chargers.
0: Yep.
1: Talking about a playoff team on the road. Now, this is always the focus game for me, Babe Sonorni. This is the focus game. This is the game that all of OTAs, of course, right now, is you've got your OTAs and you got your mini camps and here it comes. And then you're going to have training camp and you're going to have preseason as well. The focus game is the first week of the season. And you get to focus on that first week. And I like it when it's a good team because it really gets your attention.
0: Well, you're in luck.
1: Immediately.
0: Because the first 13 weeks are good teams.
1: Okay, right. But you get my point. Once again, on the road. Oh, we're going to go on the road. And it's going to be against a playoff team from last year. And oh, by the way, their head coach is Jim Harbaugh, who's got a culture for his teams. He likes them to play very physically. You might want to make sure you bring your mouth guard when you play this team. And then it goes on and on. Seattle, San Francisco, even the Giants on the road. And not only that, just look at week 3 to week 4. Two away games.
0: Yeah.
1: One, San Francisco.
0: One on the other side of the country.
1: On the coast-to-coast game. Again, two physical teams and John Harbaugh coaching the New York Giants. Are they going to be physical? Yes, they are. I don't know how good they're going to be, but they're going to be physical.
0: Three of the first four on the road, six of the first nine on the road, five of the first 10 against teams from this division.
1: Oh,
0: which
1: my goodness. It's brutal.
0: It's, again, the actual teams the Cardinals play, there was no getting around that because that's the formula the NFL has, and I understand that. But, man, the order they stacked them in, it felt like you guys are drafting Arch Manning in a year, and we're just going to make sure of it because I don't think most playoff teams from last year would get through this schedule this year and make the playoffs again this year.
1: Right.
0: Let alone the Cardinals where
1: they
0: are right now.
1: Appreciate that, Logan.
0: Yeah. And then there was also it was either that or we forgot to put the Cardinals in. We made 31 team schedules. Just make them play all the toughest teams in this order. Like, we'll just, there was no like massaging it in any sort of favor for the Arizona Cardinals.
3: Did we do the bye yet? For the Cardinals? Darn.
0: Just put it on New Year's Day.
3: Week 14. There you go.
0: That's what it's like.
1: It's amazing, too. It's just the way after the bye, it lightens up.
0: Yeah, but they might be so beaten down, it won't even matter at that point.
1: It's exactly what I'm talking about. Listen, could somebody convince me that they could lose 15 games?
0: This schedule's not.
1: It all depends, but it's a yes. You wouldn't have to convince me. The Jets game, okay, the Raiders. Man, is there a possibility the Arizona Cardinals could literally be 0-13 going into the bye?
0: You and Jamal are going to have to do your game-by-game picks really quick in about an hour. Jamal's walking into work right now because Jamal's had a rough morning, so he's walking in here. But you guys are going to have to do that. And when you do it, I'll give you the records that Rick and I and Bailey, when he was in here, and John Lund, all of us on Friday, went game-by-game.
1: Yeah.
0: I can just tell you, and I was talking to Gambo about it afterwards, I think I'm the most optimistic in the station as far as my win total, and it's not good, and it's actually probably the worst win total they could have, because I have them at 5 wins, that would be a bad spot. That's not bad enough to get Arch and not good enough to do anything good.
1: Yeah.
0: So look ahead to that.
3: There are like 16 Arches in this draft, apparently.
0: Yeah, that's true. They should be able to get another Arch.
1: Okay, I'm not happy with this, the structure of this show right now.
0: Well, we come back. Let's go NBA. Are we witnessing the start of something potentially historic in the NBA tonight? That's next. It's Wolf and Luke on Arizona Sports, the local sports leader.
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0: Jesse Morrison with Trending Now, presented by Parker and Sons Heating, Cooling, Plumbing, and Electrical. The Arizona Diamondbacks return home tonight to begin a three-game series against the San Francisco Giants. First pitch is at 6:40 with pregame coverage starting at 6 right here on Arizona Sports 98.7 in the Arizona Sports app. Zach Gallen will make his 10th start of the season for the D-backs. The Western Conference Finals start tonight in the NBA. The Oklahoma City Thunder will take on the San Antonio Spurs. Tip-off is at 5:30. And in the NHL, Josh Doan, Tage Thompson, and the Buffalo Sabres host the Montreal Canadiens tonight in Game 7 of their Eastern Conference second round series. Puck drop is at 4:30. 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

0: We got a series starting tonight in the NBA.
1: Oh, yeah.
0: You got Oklahoma City, who is, I get why a lot of people are already kind of done with them. You can put me heading towards that category. I respect what they're doing, but I'm already kind of getting sick of them. And you got the Spurs, who I think we're all sick of in this city from 10, 15 years ago. And then they go out and get Wembanyama and build a really

0: build a really good team around Wembanyama. That said, though, I think this series tonight between these two teams is potentially the start of a run of dominance between these two teams.
1: Yeah.
0: Like, I think we may look back in like 5 or 6 years and be like, that was the first of the series, but it feels like these teams are going to be meeting in the playoffs a lot over the next 5 or 6 years.
1: Man, where do you begin on this one, Basinonians? When you think of San Antonio and you think of OKC right now, where do you begin? Because to Luke's point, I think OKC, I think we're looking at one of the greatest teams that the association has ever seen.
0: And I think we're in San Antonio, we're looking at the team that can end their run after one championship.
1: Okay, but I do believe when it's all said and done in the next 5 years, we're going to talk about dynasties. And when we talk about dynasties, I might not be talking about it at that point in time, 5 years down the road, basically. But Luke might actually be talking about it. Having said that, when we talk dynasties, we're going to think of the Thunder. That's what I believe.
0: But, okay, so I don't disagree with what you're saying, watching Oklahoma City play. And again, you got to consider the fact they have two top 20 picks coming up this year. They have a ton of draft picks still coming up. Their bench,
1: rub it in.
0: I feel like, could beat a lot of lower teams in this league. But don't they have to win a lot of championships to be a dynasty?
1: Yeah, they do.
0: San Antonio, I think, can put an end to that pretty quickly.
1: Okay, and once again, that's okay. I believe San Antonio can. Will they? That's the question. What are the odds right now? And I believe, again, that OKC ultimately is going to win this series against the Spurs. We'll have to wait and see. But game one, I think, sets the tone for the rest of the series. Would you agree with that?
0: Yeah.
1: I think game one really sets the tone.
0: Especially
1: doesn't
0: in this
1: mean
0: series.
1: You're going to win it.
0: No, but especially in this series, because San Antonio was so successful against the Thunder all season. So if the Spurs go out there and win tonight, it's like, okay, wait, maybe they just have figured Oklahoma City out.
1: Yeah.
0: And Oklahoma City doesn't have an answer for Wembanyama, which would be understandable. But if Oklahoma City goes out there and just kind of is pretty definitive in a win tonight, then it goes back to that mindset I think a lot of people have of, this isn't quite San Antonio's year. They got to take their lumps in the playoffs. Oklahoma City's won it before. They're going to just cruise. The thing with San Antonio is I just think they're so unique in that Sacramento gave them De'Aaron Fox and the NBA gave them Victor Wembanyama, you know, just through the luck of the draw, whatever. But I don't know that they need to take their lumps. I think they would win the title this year if it wasn't for Oklahoma City. And I think they have a real shot in this series.
1: Yeah, I think they have a shot. There's no doubt about it. It's competition, man. Bring it on. And it's not like San Antonio does not have its own freak list, if you know what I mean. But having said that, to me, the way that the format of the series is structured, the 2-2-1-1-1 right now, you just kind of feel like San Antonio's got to win one of these first two games.
0: Yeah, I mean,
1: you just have this feeling.
0: If Oklahoma City gets off to a hot start at home, and then you got to acknowledge the fact they haven't even lost a playoff game yet. Like, if they're up 2-0 going to San Antonio,
1: That
0: makes them 10-0 in the playoffs. I mean,
1: Jim. We said playoffs.
0: At a certain point, they're not going to be beaten. And I say San Antonio is a shot, and I really do believe that. But, like, what would shock you in this series? Would anything shock you? If Oklahoma City wins in five, nobody's going to be shocked.
1: No, I'm not going to be shocked with that. I would not be shocked if San Antonio won it in five.
0: If San Antonio won a short series, then look out, because that means they're winning for a while.
1: Here's the whole thing. I think game one sets a tone for the rest of this series that we're going to see based on these. But game two in the Wolfley compound gives the road team a better chance to win. And the reason why I say that, game one, all the hype and nervous energy, of course, and the higher-rated team is playing at home. You got that hype, and then you got the home, and then you've got that game one. It gets the attention, I think, of everyone and activates the bench as well. And that is the one thing about it. Again, role players play better at home for the most part. We've heard that many, many times, but I think game two is the game that OKC ought to be on guard even more, because I think San Antonio will be desperate to win game two if they lose tonight.
0: Here's Victor Wembanyama over the weekend asked about his thoughts on facing Oklahoma City.
2: Of course, we're confident, but we need to keep the right confidence level. Right now, I'm not even thinking about it. I'm just thinking about

0: recovering. I'm thinking about getting this press conference over with, and we're gonna see about it in the next couple of days. But it's gonna be the same as usual. Prepare, take care of everybody, scout, watch the film, practice.
1: It sounded like you at 1:45 on a Friday show, thinking about getting this over with and getting into the next thing.
2: I like that, though. You know what? I'm thinking about getting this press conference over with without doing anything to stoke the fire. I need to speak as median as I possibly can for this entire press conference. I just want to get it over and do it without igniting some type of fire under OKC.
1: I can't wait for the series. I hate that they put this at the same time as Sabres Canadiens Game 7 tonight.
2: I know.
1: Because you can't look away from a Game 7 in hockey, so I'm going to have to... I don't even know how I'm going to set this up.
3: One is at least an hour later, so you could just watch the hockey game and then watch the end of the NBA.
1: Yeah, but what happens...
3: That's what I would do.
1: What happens when the hockey game goes to overtime?
3: Well, then you deal with that then. But right, okay. You're thinking too far in advance.
2: The action that we're going to miss.
3: You're pre-worrying, Luke. My mom always tells me to stop pre-worrying about things. Don't pre-worry.
1: It's great advice from your mom, except it doesn't apply when there's a Game 7 in the NHL playoffs. That's the one thing that I think maybe you didn't listen to the end of her sentence. She said, don't pre-worry unless there's a Game 7 in the Stanley Cup playoffs. How about the... you don't have to pre-worry about a Game 7 in the NBA playoffs because they're always 30-point blowouts, it seems like now. What happened yesterday to Detroit?
2: Yeah.
1: I was all, like, settled in. Hey, this is going to be a great game. These two teams seem pretty even. And then Cleveland was up by 900 points.
2: Yeah. You know, the Cavaliers came out and went off. And what's amazing, James Harden did not go off. Is that amazing to you when you stop and think about
1: it's amazing that this has been going on for 15 years, man.
2: Cade Cunningham had a bad elimination game, though, as well, did he not? Mm-hmm. Especially when you get whipped the way that the Pistons got whipped. You know, James Harden, once again, scored 9 points in an elimination game.
3: So I went to the movies last night with some people from the station.
2: I was...
3: including Damon... our ASU reporter, and I was very excited when he told me that Cleveland was up big. I was like, yeah,
1: you figured James Harden had a big game.
3: And then he goes, he's got 4 points on four shots.
2: Whoa,
3: did you, I'm like,
1: James. Did any of you guys see the, I think it was by Sleeper, like the fantasy football app or whatever, their post on X?
2: No.
1: I'll pull it up. I'll just send it to you guys all during the break.
2: Okay, anybody... some point in time, you got to put your phone down and get off social media.
1: I'm sorry. What was that? I was on my phone looking at social media.
2: Every day.
1: No, it's great. It's James Harden helping the Cavs win Game 7, okay? And it's a video of one of those security guards that touches the side of the subway when it stops. So, like, the subway's stopping, but he just, like, touches it as if he's slowing it down. And the caption was, James Harden helping the Cavs win Game 7. It was hilarious.
2: Yeah.
1: We all had a good laugh, except none of you did, apparently. But I did, and it was funny.
2: Yes.
1: And Detroit didn't either, because, that was kind of rough.
2: Cade Cunningham had a rough game as well. More on this as the show unfolds.
1: Feel the energy of Cardinals football live at State Farm Stadium this season. 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All right, when we come back, are the Arizona Diamondbacks turning a corner after a rough stretch? It's hard for me to say that because the replay's on in the studio and Brandon Faught is having a rough inning.
2: Brandon.
1: Right now. But they did win that game. So are they turning a corner? They won the series as well. We're going to talk to Jody Jackson. She'll join us next. It's Wolf and Luke on Arizona Sports, the local sports leader.
2: Jody.
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14: 1-2. Is swung on. 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
1: D-backs taking the series in Colorado. Don't let me interrupt your singing. That sounds like somebody just getting, like, punched in the stomach.
2: See, I could do that, though. Yeah. You know, once again, give me a microphone on stage. I could do that.
1: You have a microphone. You could be putting out some really great tracks right now.
2: I could do that.
1: The only one holding you back from your musical career, Wolf, is you.
2: I see.
1: Jody Jackson is joining us right now on the Arizona Sports Line as the Diamondbacks have taken two of their last three series, and if not for a ninth-inning meltdown against the Rangers, actually would have three series wins in a row. Jody, thank you for the time. How's it going?
15: It's good. Wolf's back, and he's feisty today.
2: Jody, where do you begin on this series against Colorado? Where do you begin?
15: Well, you know, it's Coors Field, and it was kind of weird, you know, yesterday going into the game, there was just the one home run from Hunter Goodman, who's had 10 coming into the series. So he's a guy that's always trying to lift the ball out, and it was kind of strange to just see the Diamondbacks not hitting home runs. You know, over the years, it's been Marte, it's been Carroll. I think coming into the game, Corbin Carroll had, or coming into the series, he batted like .313 at Coors Field. You know, a lot of guys hit well at Coors Field. And to just not have the homers, and then yesterday to see Corbin just blast those two homers over 430 feet, both of them. One went almost 450. It was fun to watch. Yeah. And, you know, but to be honest, I really love the pitching. And, I mean, I know yesterday you look at it and you see six runs there, but I know you can't take it out, but if you did take out the struggle of Brandon Garcia and Brandon Pfaadt, you know, I saw Kevin Ginkle get out of a crazy situation, bases loaded, no out, with minimal damage. I saw, you know, Paul Sewald get a save. I saw starters, you know, Merrill Kelly, what a moment. Like, when I think of the series, honestly, Wolf, like in 10 years when I think back to that series, because sometimes, you know, I think about those things, or they show up on my phone, and I think about Merrill Kelly's complete game. That was amazing to watch. Yeah. Doesn't happen much at Coors Field, and, you know, he's been so good there over the years, and to see him put that together, to see him go 78 pitches through 7, 82 pitches through 8, he set himself up really well, which I think these pitchers know they have to do to have a chance. With Torey Lovullo and a lot of managers these days, they are looking at the long view. It's May. They want them to pitch into October. You know, they're looking that far down, you know, they want to look down the line. So guys know they have to be really efficient, and Merrill set himself up like that. So I thought it was overall a pretty good series. You know, despite some struggles with runners in scoring position, this team is still second in all of baseball with runners in scoring position to the Braves. They have 50 extra base hits. That's first in the league with runners in scoring position. So it didn't really show up in, I would say, two of the games in the road trip, one in Texas, one in Colorado. There really hasn't been a problem all season. So I thought overall really good series. And even though, you know, scoring 9 and then yesterday scoring 8, I think they scored 9 on Friday, I was actually impressed with the pitching maybe more than anything, because Merrill, Erod, and then Soroka, they all did well, and they had some relievers that did well.
1: Mm-hmm. Talking to Jody Jackson, Jody, 24 runs now in their last 4 games, specifically at Coors Field. That's 19 in their last 3. You know, you figure the bats are going to get going with a weekend series in Colorado, but I guess the question now is, does that continue? Not that they have to score 6.5 runs a game or whatever, but is there a way for that to jumpstart some of the pieces of this offense so they can carry that at home tonight?
15: I mean, you hope so. A couple guys are getting hot. Lourdes Gurriel Jr. is getting hot, which is nice to see. And Gabriel Moreno had a couple terrific games. And I just think, as I'm getting to learn the version of the 2026 Arizona Diamondbacks, you know, they're down in homers for the first time in a few years. You know, even with it, when they have guys in and out of the lineup, they always seem to have home run power. And this year, they're just down in that category. And I think that's fine. I don't think that's a problem. But, you know, you're not going to necessarily slug your way out of things. So I think it's a up and down the lineup, true team effort, which I like it, because I see guys down through the lineup. Now, at Waldschmidt in the 9 hole, he's had some really good at-bats. He is really holding his own. You know, his average in the small sample is better than a lot of guys that have had the larger sample but have had a bigger track record. So I hope so. And we're still waiting on Ketel Marte. We've talked a lot, especially on the broadcast, about all the balls he's hitting hard. You know, there's a lot of guys hitting the ball hard in the major leagues these days. There's a lot of guys that throw hard. There's a lot of guys that have good exit velo. And, you know, the reality is, though, he's batting .167 in, I think it's like the last 14 or last 10 to 14 games. So he's still not really, you know, the production isn't coming there. But now the process is right, though. He is hitting the ball hard, and many times it's ending up in and out. So he can't really, I don't know that he necessarily needs to change anything. I think it's like always with him, if he's not swinging at bad pitches, that's anyone in the lineup. Hopefully his bat comes around, because I do think they need it. But I think you've had enough guys hitting well in the lineup where I'm learning that, you know, this is how they have to do it. It's not going to be one guy. It's going to be Carroll. He's been very consistent. He's been great lately. He's batting .421 in his last six games. And you know what? I know, Wolf, you like the tidbits here. His last 15 games, he had one homer. And then, of course, yesterday he had, before yesterday, he had one homer in the last 15. And then he had two. So, again, it's not all about homers. But this lineup, they just have to pass the baton. They have to get good. They have to take their walks and sort of take what's given to them. And I like, though, the lengthening of it now with Waldschmidt. You know, Arenado's still hitting well. Vargas is still hitting well. It's going to have to be 1-9.
2: Yes, I agree, Jody. What can you tell us about the San Francisco Giants coming into town? What can you tell us specifically about the Giants in this three-game series?
15: Well, you know, at times this year, and I have caught some of their games and highlights, and at times they have looked bad. You know, they've had, you know, but now they're heating up a little bit. You love to hear that, right, when they're coming in. It's like, it's all about timing. I don't know what it means as far as, they just got through their series, rivalry weekend, so to speak. So, you know, maybe part of that was the opponent, but they're heating up. Devers, you know, he had a really, really bad start. Another one of those superstars. And there's a bunch of them that have started really slow. But now he's having production. Robbie Ray, you know, we know him well, and he was good against the D-backs last year. Had three starts against them last year and was 3-0. So they know what to expect. They know how they can attack him. I think that, you know, when you look at it, Zach Gallen, this is a big one for him because he's really struggled here in May. He's had a great track record against the Giants. I'm really looking at him as, you know, an opportunity here to get right, hopefully against, again, a team that he knows very well. But I think his struggles have been well documented, and he's just got to find a way to go out there and put together what hopefully would look like a quality start. But, you know, Tony Vitello, we all know the storyline there, coming from college from Tennessee, a lot of scrutiny. So, you know, they're plowing through all of that. And I think, you know, Luis Arraez is another guy. I got to mention him. 40 plate appearances without a strikeout. You guys know him well through the years, different teams, whether it was the Marlins, whether it was the Padres. Now he's with the Giants. He's just not going to strike out, give you great at-bat, put the ball in play. So they have some encouraging numbers, the Giants, but I still think, you know, the Diamondbacks have a tried and true process. They have a team with more talent, I believe, and they have a coaching staff that has been together, and I think they have an advantage in that area. So I think they need to just go out and exercise all those things in this next three games.
1: Jody, it's always great talking to you. Thank you so much.
2: Jody, thank you.
15: All right, guys. Take care.
1: All right. Have a good one. That's Jody Jackson joining us right there on the Arizona Sports Line. When we come back, Wolf, you may have found a comp for what Carson Beck's rookie season could look like this year.
2: A little bit.
1: And he's currently still in the NFL, that comp. We'll reveal that name and dive into that next. It's Wolf and Luke on Arizona Sports, the local sports leader.
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3: 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The Arizona Diamondbacks return home tonight to begin a three-game series against the San Francisco Giants. 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The Western Conference Finals start tonight in the NBA. The Oklahoma City Thunder will take on the San Antonio Spurs. Tip-off is at 5:30. And in the NHL, Josh Doan, Tage Thompson, and the Buffalo Sabres host the Montreal Canadiens tonight in Game 7 of their Eastern Conference second round series. 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

0: Hey, everybody, it's Burnsy. 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
1: Hour number 2 of the show live from the Casino Arizona and Talking Stick Resort Studios. Jamal is here after his voyage to work this morning, so you guys are going to have to do your Cardinal schedule picks shortly.
2: Jamal had some issues, ladies and gentlemen. It's not for me to inform you as to what those issues were, but kind of sucked buttermilk.
1: Well, it's just car issues. I mean, not that that's nothing, but
2: it's issues.
1: But we don't have to hide it. I mean, Jamal, did you walk to work today? Because it seemed like you may have had to walk to work today.
3: No, I jogged.
1: Okay, that's good. Yeah. get a workout in there, too?
3: Yeah. You can burn those calories.
4: Jogged all the way from Tolleson.
2: Okay, yeah. I was going to say.
1: We're going to get to your and Jamal's picks here shortly. But you brought up a name before the show, Wolf. Trying to figure out, is it crazy to throw Carson Beck in there in week one?
2: Yeah.
1: And, you know, those conversations they're important right now with Carson Beck and where the Cardinals are. But I think they take on a lot more substance if you can throw out a name of another NFL player who has recently done it and just kind of what it's looked like. So I know a lot of people think, oh, Russell Wilson, right? He was a third round. That's not the name you came up with. Who'd you come up with?
2: No, I came up with Dak Prescott, ladies and gentlemen.
1: Heard of him.
2: Yeah, Dak Prescott, as a matter of fact. Think about it. In 2016, of course, he was the third team quarterback. He was behind Kellen Moore, and Kellen Moore was number two, and Tony Romo was the starting quarterback for the Dallas Cowboys. And then Tony Romo got hurt. I believe, Rick, was it not the third preseason game? I think it was the third preseason game that Romo hurt his back. And suddenly it was, okay, we're in trouble here.
4: Yeah, I don't remember exactly when he got hurt, but it was before the season started.
2: Okay, there it is right there. It was August 25th, 2016, mm-hmm. as a matter of fact. It was after the third preseason game, messed his back up. And instead of going with Kellen Moore, they ran Dak Prescott out there in week one. Okay, now, all right, why would you do that? Wait a minute. You just ran Dak Prescott out there? Are you kidding me? Well, he actually had a couple of good preseason games.
1: Yeah.
2: Had a couple of good preseason games, looked really, really good. And by the way, Dak Prescott also was a guy that was a little bit older, 22 years old. You know, there's a lot of seniors that graduate from college at 21. You know, he was a late 22 for the most part. And yet he was drafted in the fourth round as well. And that's kind of the feeling that I'm getting with Carson Beck. This is what I'm getting. Hey, he was drafted in the fourth round. He's not our franchise quarterback. We didn't believe he was our franchise quarterback. That's why we drafted him in the fourth round. Dak, you go out there from week one and show us what you got. And that's exactly what they did with Dak Prescott. And that's what I'm kind of feeling. Again, nobody has told me anything over there, Bayesian. Nobody has told me anything. But if you tell me that Carson Beck struggles in the preseason, now all of a sudden I don't see the Arizona Cardinals running him out there and saying, hey, you know what, Carson? We're going to give you the opportunity to go out there and show us what you got.
1: Yeah. You know, a couple other things on the comp. So you mentioned this Dak Prescott was the 135th pick in the 2016 draft. Yeah. Obviously, Carson Beck was the 65th pick rather in this draft. So, I mean, you know,
2: yeah, but I still don't earlier, think, once again, early. It's going to be like he's our franchise quarterback.
1: Well, no, because he's also older than Dak was, too. I mean, you took him.
2: He's 24.
1: Yeah. Yeah. I mean, there's no reason to hesitate to play him, and there's every reason to run him out there unless he's just not ready when the season starts. Right. But he's not trying to beat out even an Aaron Rodgers. It's not like he's beating out somebody who, this guy's been the starter for years and years. You know, Dak, I know he didn't beat out Tony Romo. Tony Romo was hurt, but at least Tony Romo had been the starter in Dallas for a while and had some success. And that year, that rookie year for Dak Prescott that you're talking about, was pretty successful once he got out there. Would he throw 23 touchdowns, 4 interceptions?
4: Yes. Offensive rookie of the year. And Tony Romo did come back, if you guys remember.
1: Yeah, but they didn't go
4: at the end of the season, but they went with Dak.
1: Yeah. In fact, that was, if you just go by quarterback rating, passer rating. That was Dak's second best year of his career, that rookie year.
2: Yeah, but, you know, once again, why do I bring this up, Basin Audience? Because it could happen. It's already happened once. It could happen again. Now, there's a couple of things that I think is really, really important. And this is why I keep talking about it, man. I cannot wait for this preseason. Have you ever heard me talk so much about preseason?
1: No. You're going to be
2: man. I'm going to love me some preseason football. I cannot wait to watch Big Red go out and play preseason games, Basinonians. And why is that? Because I really believe if Carson Beck does go out there and flash, just like Dak Prescott flashed in 2016, maybe there's a real possibility that Carson Beck is going to get the opportunity. And maybe it will be from week one. If he goes out there and looks capable and he understands the offense, he's 24 years old, he's played a ton of football already, why not run him out there from week one and just see where the chips fall and how he plays? It's part of the evaluation process as well. Hey, this kid's done everything in practice right. He gets it. He totally understands our offense. He's able to regurgitate it. As I'm up there greasing it on the board, Mike LaFleur will say, as I'm greasing it up there, he's up there telling me what to do. There are ways you can really know whether or not a guy is ready to go play because he understands the offense. And now all of a sudden, just give him the opportunity and see how he responds emotionally.
1: Here's Mike LaFleur. This is last month on the idea of a quarterback sitting for a year. And this is before they drafted Carson Beck. So this was more of a just generic question. But obviously, it was being asked with the idea of you might take a quarterback in the third or fourth round or whatever.
5: Yeah, I mean, I think there's something to be said about that. You know, Monty just alluded to it as well. Like, and it seems like, you know, there's no like factual statement with what I'm about to say, but the college game and the pro game are just so different, you know? And then where did that college player play? Was the competition as high as it was, you know, at school A compared to school B? And so there's so many factors in there. You know, ultimately you're going to play the best player that you think is going to give you the best chance of winning, period. If all things are equal, then yeah, you'd rather have that veteran kind of show that guy. But again, if we all believe as an organization that the young guy is going to give you the best chance during that 60-minute game to win, then you're going to throw him out there.
1: So a couple things. The bar he has to clear is not that high, with all due respect to Jacoby Brissett and Gardner Minshew. Again, it's not like he has to unseat some guy who's been starting for the Cardinals for years and years. The other thing, just going back to your Dak comparison for a second, it's not like they rushed Dak Prescott in that year because there was some major quarterback class in 2017.
2: Right.
1: Now, 2017 did produce Patrick Mahomes, but it's not like a year ahead of time people were like, you got to get that first pick because there's 10 quarterbacks going in the first round. The quarterbacks that went in the first round that year were Mitch Trubisky, Patrick Mahomes, and Deshaun Watson, and Mahomes wasn't even the first one. So it's not like there was this huge consensus a year out. The other thing, and I wanted to get your thoughts on this real quick, Wolf, if he doesn't start in week one, Carson Beck, looking at the schedule now that we have it, where would you start him? Because you can't wait to the bye week because that's week 14.
2: Yeah.
1: And there really isn't like an easy landing place.
2: I know. The bye has been the classic. Well, we'll run him out there. Yeah.
1: There's not even like a Thursday where you have a mini bye after that. There's nothing. It's just Sunday every week.
2: Yeah, it's not going to happen. And once again, I expect Carson Beck to totally understand the offense, Basinonians. I'm just saying that. This kid is 24 years old. He's seen a ton of football. He's been around. He understands the concepts. So because of that, I'm sticking to it. Week one, I'm going to run him out there.
1: You answered that like Wolf. If you can't start in week one, when are you running him out there?
2: I'll answer Luke's question. Okay, you know what? Week four,
1: okay.
2: At the Giants.
1: Giants. Okay, so you don't care if it's on the road?
2: No.
1: All right. Because I was looking at either the Giants or the Cowboys. I think
2: it'll be even more difficult to start at home for a young guy like Carson Beck. I think it'd be even more.
1: It's just going to be so anticlimactic watching Jacoby Brissett or Gardner Minshew, unless they're out there taking the Cardinals to a 4-0 start against the Rams, the Seahawks, and all these other teams. All right, when we come back, let's get back to baseball. One of the biggest developing storylines for the Diamondbacks over the weekend, is that Merrill Kelly may officially be back. We'll get into that next. It's Wolf and Luke on Arizona Sports, the local sports leader.
6: The Arizona State Sun Devils in London, England for the Union Jack Classic. And you could be there to see ASU versus Kansas at Wembley Stadium this September.
0: Big Sun Devil fan, are you? Looking forward to maybe winning this trip and going to London to watch the Devils?
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8: Have you been to London before?
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8: 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Okay. You got to get the question
0: right. You got to get it right. And this gives you 50 entries into the contest. What fictional character resided at 221? 1B Baker Street, London. Michael, go.
7: Sherlock Holmes.
0: Sherlock Holmes is the answer. 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

0: Hey everybody, Dan Bickley here. Cardinals begin OTAs on Monday. We'll discuss our football team tomorrow. 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
1: All right, well, we said going into the game on Friday. I feel like we said this is a show, didn't we, Rick? Like, if Merrill Kelly delivers against the Rockies in Coors Field, we really have to consider the idea that he's back. Didn't we have that conversation on Friday? Or did I just imagine the whole show on Friday?
2: I think we did.
1: Okay, well, then we both hallucinated about the same thing. we did have that conversation. And maybe it's too early because he's only made a few starts this season, Wolf. But, he was coming off a good start in his previous outing, Merrill Kelly was. 7 innings, just 1 earned run against the Mets. Going into Coors Field, where, yeah, the Rockies aren't great, but how do you pitch? Like, how many runs do you give up? Win or lose? Like, well, he threw his first ever complete game. He gave up 1 earned run in 9 innings. So I would say, all things considered, you pitched pretty well on Friday.
3: Yeah, for me, I honestly believe that this Rockies series, that was one of the big wins for the Arizona Diamondbacks, was Merrill Kelly. He was absolutely awesome, man, to pitch that complete game. The first complete game of his career. That shocked me a little bit, that I didn't even realize that about Merrill. And yet here he was out there, went 9 innings, of course, and only gave up 4 hits. And I say only because would it shock you, Basin audience, to know that the Rockies were the number 7 team in all of baseball in terms of batting average?
1: It doesn't shock me because their numbers, like, what are the home road splits? I mean, their numbers at home are so absurdly high.
3: I know, but still, to be number 7, when you think about it, the Rockies are ahead of the Diamondbacks, of course, in runs. Now, I know they play up at Coors. I get that. Yet at the same time, it's not the all and all be all to be number 7, in baseball. You know, runs number 18, the D-backs are number 20. Home runs, they're number 20, and the D-backs are 24. You know, it's...
1: Also, even if those numbers are aided by the elevation at Coors Field, this game was at Coors Field.
3: Exactly right.
1: So it's not like they were playing at sea level somewhere.
3: I thought one of the big wins was the rotation, and specifically, I would say, Merrill Kelly in this series.
1: You have to say, since Torrey gave that speech to the starting pitchers in Chicago, that Ryan Nelson's been great. Merrill Kelly's been great. It's only been 2 starts, but he's given up 2 earned runs in 16 innings since then. Erod's been really good. Soroka's been good, and Zach Allen has struggled. But still, I mean, for the most part, whether you want to say it's because of that speech or that conversation, that one-way conversation that Torrey had with the starters or not, there's a pretty clear line of that's when things seem to have flipped with this rotation. Here's Torrey after the game on Friday talking about what he saw from Merrill.
4: It was a great moment. It's a great moment for him. And he had a lot of things going in his favor. You know, I thought there was a lot of swing and miss with secondary stuff. He still had gas in the tank. He was making statements with a 93 mile an hour fastball in the 9th inning. So this is what you work hard for in the offseason. This is what you work hard for as you're prepping for moments like this so you can go out there and finish it and throw a CG. It doesn't happen a lot in baseball anymore, but he did a great job today.
3: I would imagine for Merrill Kelly, being up at Coors, of course, going out there and pitching the way that he did and having the kind of success that he had, he's going to put that in the back pocket. He's going to put that in the confidence category and say, you know what, let's try to build off this last start. I think it's just so natural. It's one of the things I talk about all the time and how important it is to be confident. And listen, I know Merrill Kelly is confident. Every time he takes the ball, he knows what kind of goodness he has been blessed with. Yet at the same time, Basinonians, it's all about doing. And so far, he's kind of struggled in terms of doing. He's been up and down. He knows that better than anybody else. This game, I think he's going to be able to build off this game.
1: Especially because he's coming back from an injury. And it's not like he was out, forever. I get that. But just the nature of the injury, the way it sounded at the start of spring training. Yeah, you talk about a guy like Merrill Kelly, and he's a vet, and he's been around, he's been doing this for years, and you think, okay, is confidence really an issue for him? Well, when you factor in an injury, though, you factor in somebody coming back from that, and then really struggling in the first couple starts. Yeah, I think that's huge, especially to do it, honestly, to do it anywhere, but especially to do it at Coors Field.
3: Yeah.
1: And what's crazy is E-Rod almost had a complete game the other day, too. And the Diamondbacks haven't had a complete game since 2023 prior to that. Like, this is not something that happens for this team.
3: Yeah, it's really, really good to see. You know what else was good to see while we're talking about that game Friday? Was just watching them go out and go 7 of 13 with runners in scoring position.
1: Yeah.
3: This has been something that has been plaguing them as of late. 7 of 13 to go out there and score nine runs. You didn't hit a home run either. You did not hit a home run up there in Denver. Did not hit a home run. And yet you score 9 runs because you go 7 of 13 with runners in scoring position.
1: Yeah, and we'll get into the Corbin Carroll part of that here in a few minutes. But, I mean, would he hit 2 home runs yesterday that tallied almost 900 total feet?
3: Oh, man.
1: And that's and he's been on a tear. We just had Jody Jackson on about a half hour ago, and she was talking about how it's not just yesterday. You got to go back now a few weeks for Corbin Carroll. And it is important to sort of draw that line, right, between – okay, Cattell's struggling, so that man, and Geraldo Perdomo's not hitting the way he normally would, and Corbin's not quite hitting where, and this is, you know, a week ago, not quite hitting where he typically does. So that just means all three are struggling. Corbin Carroll's really not. Like, Corbin Carroll is continuing to impact games, and now he's not even struggling. He's tearing the cover off the ball, which just having him hit to his potential, Wolf,
3: yeah,
1: is so damaging to the opposition.
3: He's a dynamo.
1: It's good to see.
3: He's a catalyst, man. He really is. We all know this about Corbin Carroll and watching him go out and do it. He is, when he explodes, more times than not, at least it seems this way to me. I don't have facts to actually back it up, but based on earnings, when you hear this, more times than not, the D-backs win. When Corbin Carroll is exploding and it makes stuff happen, more times than not, they win. It feels that way to me.
1: This has been bothering me all segment. The last complete game by a Diamondback was Zach Gallen in 2023.
3: Wow.
1: That's the year they went to the World Series. That's how long. And some of that is they're not in position to do it, but also you know how hesitant Torrey is to let pitchers go that deep into a game. In fact, he was asked about being stressed out later in some of these games.
4: Yeah, I was getting stressed out, believe it or not. And everybody in the dugout was celebrating Merrill with every out that he was getting. But with each pitch that he was throwing, I was getting more and more anxious. But he did a great job.
1: You could see it, man. What they need to do, and TV broadcasts are great, radio broadcasts are great for the Diamondbacks. I don't even have to say that. But they really, on TV, when we get these D-back starters going into the eighth and ninth inning, they just need to do like a little picture-in-picture of Torrey in the corner and just have a camera on him, because you can see him get stressed with each pitch. Now, thankfully, the Rockies, and it's not like I've watched all 45 Rockies games or whatever they've played this season. Man, they like to swing. They have to be the least patient team in Major League Baseball. What was Juan Murillo's inning yesterday? 3 outs on 4 pitches? Like, and Merrill was getting that too. Oh, we're late in the game. You can see Torrey stressing out. Merrill throws like 5 pitches and gets through an inning. Like, Colorado just likes to swing and swing and swing and swing.
3: Yeah, you know, and once again, too, they're having success doing it. Number 7 in all of baseball with a .247 batting average.
1: There's got to be a reason, because it's so drastic when you watch other teams. They must have just decided as a team, at least if we're at home, I would rather just get our swings in instead of taking a strike, because it was go back and watch any of those games and they are swinging at everything. But again, to your point, offensively, it's been working for the Rockies this year.
3: I want to go back to that game quickly on Friday as well and just say this. The D-backs played some flawless defense behind Merrill, too. And that, they got to get back to being the D-backs.
1: I like Waldschmidt on defense. I know he had an error yesterday, but he makes some of these plays that are just like, all right, man, this is how you're going to stick up here on this team.
3: Waldy.
1: When we come back, how many wins are the Cardinals getting in 2026? All right. Rick and I have already put ourselves out there. We went game by game, Wolf. But you and Jamal, you avoided that on Friday, and you thought, we're good. You have to do it.
3: Oh, no.
1: I believe everybody else at the station's done it, and we're going to get into that next. It's Wolf and Luke on Arizona Sports, the local sports leader.
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5: At some point, they're going to turn it over to Carson Beck. 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So what if Carson Beck comes in and say you play the Jets on December 20th and you win. And then on the 27th, you play New Orleans and you win. And then you play Las Vegas on the 3rd and you win. And you got one more game left.
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The Arizona Diamondbacks return home tonight to begin a three-game series against the San Francisco Giants. First pitch is at 6:40. Pre-game coverage starts at 6, and you can listen to it all right here on Arizona Sports 98.7 and the Arizona Sports app. Zach Gallen will make his 10th start of the season for the D-backs. The Western Conference Finals start tonight in the NBA. The Oklahoma City Thunder will take on the San Antonio Spurs. Tip-off is at 5:30. And in the NHL, Josh Doan, Tage Thompson, and the Buffalo Sabres host the Montreal Canadiens tonight in Game 7 of their Eastern Conference second round series. Puck drop is at 4:30. 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

Hey, it's Vince Murata. Join us Tuesday morning. Did the Diamondbacks begin their elevation in their series opener against the Giants? We'll explore all of it starting at 6 here on Arizona.

0: You were not going to hit the post, Rick? Okay.
1: Well, I got to fade it down and then fade it up.
0: Yeah, you were trying to emphasize it. Is that what you're saying? Okay, great.
1: Correct.
0: Sorry about that, Luke. You were saying
2: something. Oh, no, I knew it was coming. I knew
0: you were broadcasting.
2: So anyway, you got to go game by game. You don't get off the hook here just because you missed Friday. And then Jamal doesn't either. Jamal was over there doing news things for some reason. By the way, how was news, Jamal?
3: It was interesting.
2: Yeah.
1: Okay. Wait, you were doing Rock and Minooch. You weren't doing news.
2: Oh, I don't know. You were on the news side of things.
3: I was on the news side of the building.
1: You're on the news side of the building, which you were doing sports.
2: Aren't you doing news stuff soon, or did you just do news stuff?
3: No.
2: Oh, all right. Oh, no. Well,
3: please. Please, God. And this,
2: man, try it sometimes.
3: Not that I know of, at least.
0: Man, would I love to hear you read the news, Jamal. Yeah. That'd be great.
2: Well, you're not going to get to hear him do that, but you are going to get to hear him make picks, and you as well, okay?
0: Okay.
2: So when we just throw these games out and we go?
0: Oh, okay, yeah.
2: All right. So I'll keep
0: that
2: track.
0: How you're going to do it? I mean, okay. You already did it.
2: Yeah.
0: I'll do it.
2: Week one at the Chargers.
0: Okay. Week one at the Chargers. I have that as a loss.
2: Okay. Jamal?
3: I also have that as a loss.
2: Okay.
3: Although it was close.
2: You have it as a close game?
3: Yes. No, well, I almost thought they could win, but okay. Then I realized it was the Cardinals.
0: Okay. Well, I'm just saying, listen, the Chargers playoff team last year, my brothers.
4: Playoffs?
0: Yeah, that's right. Playoff team last year, and they're playing at home again. Whoa. That typically is a bit of an advantage.
2: And the stat that you gave me on Thursday where they had the best defensive QBR in football last year.
0: The best defensive quarterback rating in all of football last year. This is, for me, is quarterback an issue with the Arizona Cardinals in 2026, basically? Yes, is the answer to that question. So to me, once again, you're going on the road against the best defense against the pass in the National Football League. Oh, and by the way, do they have a culture? Do they have a culture up there? They have a very physical culture as well. So yes, that's a loss.
2: All right. Home against Seattle in week two, Jamal.
3: Loss.
2: Wolf?
0: Yep, loss.
2: Okay.
0: And once again, based on earnings, doesn't matter that I say it's a loss. Doesn't matter. If I'm a player in there, I'm going out there and you got a chance. You always have a chance. Go out there and ball out and do your job. Period. And guess what? You might lose. You might go out there and lose by four touchdowns in a game. But you know what? Maybe you're not going to lose. Maybe you're going to go out there and wreak some havoc, if you know what I mean. Oh, I'm sorry. Your nose is bleeding, and here's your mouth guard. It fell out of your mouth when I hit you.
2: I want to see if one of you guys ends up with more wins than me. All right, week three at San Francisco. And don't worry, I'll tell you when you get a break for the bye week. It's coming in about 3.5 months. So at San Francisco, Jamal?
3: Loss, too early. They'll be too healthy.
2: Okay.
0: Yeah, that's a loss I have down there once again. Surprise me.
2: Week four will be their third road game of the season already. And about 3,000 miles away from the previous game in New York against the Giants.
0: Jamal? Yeah, I've got that as a loss.
2: Okay.
3: I also have that as a loss.
0: Do you? Okay. Yeah.
2: Trying to figure out where I had
0: wins. I'm thinking John Harbaugh. I'm just thinking about the physicality, of course. Jackson Dart, how much better might he be, of course, this year? And, you know, and I'm thinking of how physical. They're going to be a very physical team on the line of scrimmage.
2: That's the other problem with the schedule. The Cardinals, the teams they got that are typically good are, like, always good. Like, the Chiefs are always good.
0: Right.
2: Whereas the other games, they're kind of more swing games. If anything, it's a team that wasn't great last year that should be good this year. I could see the Giants, like, winning that division this year.
0: I could.
2: All right. Week five, finally at home against Detroit. Jamal?
3: Loss.
2: Wolf?
0: That's a loss, yeah.
2: Let's go week six on the road against the Rams. There's an easy one.
0: It's a loss.
2: Okay.
3: Yeah, another loss.
2: Yeah, this is
3: hurting a lot more than I thought it would.
2: Yeah, yeah. When you do game by game, it really hurts. Week seven, I thought this one might be winnable, but I still picked it as a loss. Home against the Broncos.
0: No.
2: Yeah, I know. I know. They should have gone to the Super Bowl last
0: playoff
2: year.
0: Playoff team, and yeah.
3: Yeah.
2: Jamal?
3: Yeah, I'm going with a loss, although, you know, I think Bo Nix should be healthy by then, but.
2: That's the thing. You'd like to at least play Bo Nix or Patrick Mahomes in week one when they might not. No, they don't get that.
3: You get them in the middle of the season.
2: All right. Week eight on the road.

0: against the Dallas Cowboys.
1: They have picked up their first win of the season.
0: I know I picked that as a win on Friday.
2: You know, that's what I did as well.
0: So did
2: I
0: Rick.
2: It down. Is that right?
3: Annual Cardinals win over the Cowboys.
0: I believe you guys actually have the exact same record that Rick did right now through the first eight games.
2: So,
0: and the same win.
2: I'm saying that, just guessing based on it, it's just guessing, but 1-7 after the first 8 weeks.
0: Yeah, and how much of this, this is kind of what I realized on Friday, because I think the Cardinals are going to be better this year than they were last year, and I think Jeremiah Love could steal them a game or two just almost on his own, and the defense is going to be healthier. But I think the record might end up being worse just because, like, how much of this where you have them at 1-7 is because of the opponents right now? If they were playing, I don't know, the Colts or something in week four, I would have picked that as a win, but it's the opponents. This is rough. All right. And if you don't believe me, week 9 in Seattle against the Seahawks.
2: Okay. Can we just pick it up here a little bit? Can we start bunching them to, you know, week,
0: all right,
2: the next 3 weeks?
0: Okay. The next 3 weeks are at Seattle, home against the Rams, at the Chiefs.
2: Yeah.
0: Jamal, you got anything coming out of there?
1: I have a loss at Seattle.
0: Okay.
1: I have them beating the Rams.
0: Oh,
2: okay.
1: The reason I don't know how I feel about Matthew Stafford's health. And I think if Ty Simpson is starting that game, I think they can sneak.
0: Okay.
2: Okay.
0: All right. I have three losses in a row. What do you have them doing against the Chiefs in Arrowhead?
1: Yeah. I have them losing by a lot.
0: This is absurd, man. When you read these games off, like, oh, well, after they go to Seattle and host the Rams, they're going to go to Arrowhead. Wow, did the Cardinals win the Super Bowl last year? No, they won 3 games. All right.
2: This is what it feels like, by the way, when you get kicked in the cradle by a sumo wrestler.
0: That is the perfect analogy for the way the schedule lays out. All right, weeks 12 and 13 before the bye week, home against the Commanders, home against the Eagles.
1: I promise this is not because of Rick, but I do have them beating the Commanders.
3: Okay. Nah, he's just being a hater here.
1: I don't think the Commanders are that good.
3: No, he's wrong.
2: I had them beating the Commanders.
0: Yeah, so did I.
2: Yeah. but then losing the next week.
3: You guys are just doing this. You got together.
1: Yeah,
3: this was a separate text chain.
0: It's because I don't know if Jaden Daniels is going to be starting by week 12.
1: That's also a great point.
0: All right.
1: And then losing to Philadelphia.
0: Yeah, okay. And you have them losing to Philly, Wolf?
2: Yes.
0: Okay.
2: Going into the bye.
0: Okay, so then the bye week. So then you come out home against the Jets, week 15.
2: 2-12 going into the bye.
0: Ouch.
3: Yeah.
2: Okay, coming out the Jets. I am beating the Jets.
0: Okay.
1: I have them losing to the Jets.
0: Oof.
2: Wow.
1: Okay. Geno Smith, if he's still the starter by then.
2: So brutal. He won't. That's hard.
3: It's going to be Klubnik.
2: Jamal, that is hard.
3: They might blow out the Jets with Klubnik.
0: I mean, Klubnik. I like
2: really?
0: It.
2: Coming Jack out of the bye?
1: Yeah, Geno Smith just kind of owns the Cardinals.
0: Rick, how does it make you feel that he is willing to pick the Cardinals over the Commanders, but not over the Jets?
3: Yeah, it's just irrational.
0: All right, week 16 at New Orleans.
1: Also a loss.
0: Okay.
2: See, coming out of the bye, I've characterized this as the big easy schedule because of them playing in New Orleans.
0: In the big easy.
2: Okay, right. So it's the big easy part of the schedule.
0: Is that
2: right
0: a win?
2: Here? I have them losing, as a matter of fact, to New Orleans.
0: Because of the Jordan big Tyson. Easy. I get it. All right. Home against the Raiders in week 17.
1: Win.
2: That is a win.
0: Okay.
2: Yes.
0: You guys, okay. So everybody was saying I was too optimistic. You guys are going to be close. And then week 18 at home against the Niners. You never know what's going to happen in week 18.
2: Yeah. That was a loss.
0: Okay. You have a loss. I think I had them winning that game.
2: No.
0: Just because I have the Niners either already in or out.
2: So I have 4-13.
0: All right.
1: I also have 4-13.
0: All right. Rick had 2-15 and I had 5-12. So that's where we are.
3: Wow.
2: You had 5-12.
0: Yeah. Man. And I had to stretch for those 5 wins. But I do think, I'm sure my individual game picks are going to be wrong, but I feel like they're probably going to win 4 or 5 games. Like, I do think they'll get the people that are saying they're going to go 0-17. I could see 5 or 6, honestly, because you never know how this is going to break down where Philly doesn't have Jalen Hurts in week 13 or something. You know what I mean? All right. Want to watch the Sun Devils take on Kansas in the Union Jack Classic at Wembley Stadium. 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

0: Our Diamondbacks take 2 of 3 from the Rockies. And maybe most importantly, well, no, that would be wrong. The most important was the wins. But maybe secondarily, Wolf, the fact that they got the bats going. They didn't get everybody going, but they got some bats going. And that has been what's been holding this team back.
1: Just so good. Okay. Did you say something, Luke?
0: No. You guys are going to do this. Come out
1: first. You know what? Command and control was all jacked up. You know you're right. Okay.
0: I do like that song.
1: Yeah. Anybody, we need more of that, by the way.
0: Anybody want to pick up where I was going with that?
1: No, yeah. No, okay. Did you listen to him, Jamal? No. Did you hear what
0: maybe
1: Luke said?
0: There's a chance, Jamal.
1: I mean, how about you, Ray?
0: There's at least some hope, did Jamal. You,
2: I'm still stuck on the carpet. I'm still wiping my tears.
0: That was a traumatic.
3: I was very much paying attention to when I needed to up the levels on the song.
0: Good. Anybody out there? So good. Anybody out there driving around?
1: Yeah, how you doing, Basinonians? What up?
0: Diamondbacks couldn't hit. Now they can. How's that?
1: Yeah, okay. That sounds good. Did you see anything that really encouraged you? What was it that you actually saw at the dish that encouraged you the most, Lou?
0: Well, that's really sort of the question here now, right? We talked about this with Jody when she was on. Was that just because you were in Coors Field? Even if it was, does it jumpstart things, though? Like, can you ride that wave now to start having some hitting beyond just Corbin Carroll? Corbin Carroll over the last weeks, this is not just the Colorado games, but over the last week, he's hitting .421, a couple home runs, a 1.502 OPS. Looking a lot more like Corbin Carroll.
1: Oh, yeah. The Predator.
0: Have some of that. Nolan Arenado over the last week, hitting .316 with an OPS over 1,000. Gabby Moreno is hitting .333 with a 729 OPS. Ildemaro Vargas is doing what he always does, just getting hits every game.
1: Yes, Ildemaro. Just knock it off.
0: Lourdes Gurriel Jr. has his first home run of the season recently now. So, I mean, you at least have those guys going a little bit. Jerry's hitting .261 over the last week. I'm trying to get the previous series, too. Still can't really get Cattell going. I don't know.
1: Yeah, I know. I know. I'm concerned about Cattell Marte. I am. I think Cattell Marte is a great talent, an incredible talent. But I do believe that sometimes there's sensory overload that appears to be going on with Cattell. It's just me, and it's one of the reasons why I think an off day was really important to Cattell Marte from time to time, that he has those off days, whether it's because his hammy's a little tight or whether it's just because you're giving him an off day. I just think he tends to get bogged down in himself, for lack of a better way of saying it.
0: I'm glad you brought that up. And maybe this is going too deep into the weeds, and maybe this is just looking for something. But if you were a hitter that was struggling at the plate, and I'll just say for me, I don't think I'd want the day off at Coors Field. You know what I mean? Like, okay, if that's fine. Yeah, I probably needed a day off here, whatever. Okay, well, give me the day off Monday at home against the Giants.
1: Yeah.
0: I don't want the day off on Sunday in Coors Field because, you know, the game on Friday, everybody was hitting except Cattell was over 5.
1: Oh, my goodness.
0: Then he gets a couple hits on Saturday, and then he sits on Sunday. And I know he does better with the days off, but are all days off created equal? I don't know if I want that one off.
1: You know what? It's amazing you bring up Friday, because the juxtaposition of Cattell Marte going over 5 and Ildemaro Vargas having 4 hits.
0: Yeah.
1: Okay, again, another 4-hit game.
0: Ildemaro's just
1: another
0: showing off.
1: 4-hit game for Ildemaro Vargas. He was hitting .347 at the time. Are you kidding me? If you're scoring at home right now, the marks are just falling away when you think of Ildemaro Vargas and what is up with him. You do it against good teams, Ildemaro. You do it against bad teams. You do it when your team is up. You do it when your team is down. You do it when you don't really need it. And you do it when you absolutely have to have it.
3: That sounded like a Dr. Seuss book.
1: Ildemaro Vargas, man. This is one of the coolest stories. The guy's 34. He's going to retire in 2 years. All right, I'm joking.
0: Not like this. He's not.
1: Well, yeah. Ildemaro's going to try to play all the way into, you know, his 40s.
0: I feel like his career is just starting right now.
1: I know. It's just, it's bizarre to watch him go. He's doing it whenever. That's the best thing about it right now. He's doing it when you need it and when you don't need it.
0: He's like one of those people that, like, in their late, they had this full career. And, like, right when their contemporaries are about to retire, they just switch careers.
1: Yeah.
0: Like, ah, and then they thrive in the new career. I guarantee you there are still people that are, and probably not Diamondbacks fans, but just people around baseball seeing Eldemar Vargas have this season and be like, man, he just come up this year, last year? Diamondbacks must have just drafted him with like 2024 maybe? No, he's been around forever, but he's third in baseball right now in batting average, still hitting .333. And we are now, like a third of the way into the season too. So this is, you just said it right there. Everybody's going off at Coors Field. Cattell is struggling. He's 0 for 5 at the plate. Here comes Eldemar Vargas just trotting up there with four hits. Hey, what's going on, Cattell? Walking back to the dugout already? I'm just getting my fourth hit. The fact that Corbin Carroll, though, of all of that, is hitting the way he is, and really with Corbin, you can even go back the last 2 weeks. He's been hitting. If he starts, and he already has started, if he continues to hit like Corbin Carroll,
1: yeah,
0: don't you just feel so much better about the offense?
1: Oh, there's no doubt about it. He really is. Yes, he is the Predator. What?
0: How do you do that voice without like?
1: That hurt so bad. That hurt so bad, but it felt so good.
0: What hurts
1: when I was doing
0: worse,
1: it?
0: That or the Pantera call out?
1: No, that.
0: That sounds like that hurt.
1: Yeah. Oh. Okay, that's enough right? of that. Right? You know, Corbin Carroll was great to see him. I was all jacked up, of course. But you know what? Lourdes Gurriel Jr. as well is he's showing some proof of life, is he not, Basin Idiots? I mean, he hit the first home run of the season, of course, for him. Mm-hmm. He's starting to square more balls up. Have you noticed this? Mm-hmm. What a huge addition he will be to this lineup, I think, if in fact we start seeing Lourdes Gurriel Jr. He doesn't have to have an all-time year. Doesn't have to have the best year ever. Just go out and be what we've seen. And he's going to be a boost to the Arizona Diamondbacks.
0: Well, I'm trying to figure out, trying to piece together what like their best case scenario lineup looks like for the full season. You know, obviously Lourdes hitting the way he is maybe starting to, having him in the outfield, having Corbin obviously out there. And then, yeah, I guess Waldschmidt or Lawler, whichever one of them wants to hit.
1: I think Waldy right now.
0: I like Waldy.
1: Boy, how about Waldy? Is he flashing? Is he showing you something? Both in the field with the glove and at the dish, too.
0: And then maybe Lawler or Jose Fernandez kind of rotates through as a DH or plays other positions or whatever. And you go Arenado, Perdomo. You got to get Cattell hitting. You got to have somewhere for Eldemar. And then you got Gabby Moreno. If you're
1: Eldemar's playing first, right?
0: Yeah.
1: He's out there.
0: Yeah.
1: He's in the lineup.
0: So that, if you can get, I mean, honestly, like I said, you just get Corbin going, which they have, you feel a lot better about it. You get Cattell going, and all of a sudden you have an offense that can start producing runs pretty consistently at the top of the order. I'm with you. I know Waldy's numbers aren't amazing right now. They're not bad. They're not amazing. I just like his approach, and he's been in the big leagues for a week and a half. You know?
1: It's not too big for Waldy.
0: No.
1: It is. It isn't, man.
0: All right. When we come back, we are going to take you through the top stories of the day with Wolf and Down Your Lunch. It's Wolf and Luke on Arizona Sports, the local sports leader.
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0: All right, it's noon. It's Monday. It's time for Wolfing Down Your Lunch. Rick is here. Rick.
3: After a series win over the Colorado Rockies, the Arizona Diamondbacks return home tonight to start a three-game set against the San Francisco Giants. This takes us to our Sanderson Ford poll question, which is up now at arizonasports.com. And it asks, which Diamondbacks player needs to step up the most? Ketel Marte, Zach Gallen, who is starting tonight, Geraldo Perdomo, or Lourdes Gurriel Jr., who we've kind of seen start to get going here?
0: I think it's definitely one of the first two. And I think they need hitting more than anything right now. So I'm going to say Ketel.
1: Ketel Marte. There can only be one. It's got to be Ketel Marte. They need bats. They need hitting. They need to score more runs. They need to hit more home runs. Yeah, Ketel Marte.
3: I will agree with you guys and say Ketel Marte as well. He's leading 57%. There's of the vote is Ketel. Zach Gallen has a good portion of the voting to 34%. Jerry 6% and Lourdes 4%. The NBA conference finals are set. In the Western Conference, it would be the Oklahoma City Thunder taking on the San Antonio Spurs. In the Eastern Conference, it will be the New York Knicks taking on the Cleveland Cavaliers. What is one storyline going into each series that interests you guys the most?
0: Well, the Oklahoma City San Antonio one, you know, Wolf, you've been saying this. You think Oklahoma City is at the start of a dynasty. And I don't think it's crazy, but they've also won one title. And I would think for sure they're on their way to two, and maybe, you know, they win another one next year. Except San Antonio's in the way, and that's a very large roadblock. That, to me, is like, can San Antonio stop this Oklahoma City run before it even really starts? You know, what if Oklahoma City wins one title and it just ends up being like everybody thought it was going to be with the Nuggets a few years ago? Oh, Jokic is unstoppable. Well, they haven't really won anything since that title. So I think San Antonio is the only team that can beat them. But if they do beat them, it feels like San Antonio might be starting off something big. Over in the Eastern Conference, I like Donovan Mitchell. It's cool to see him get this far. I think that he's taken a lot of heat for a lack of playoff success in the past. Some of it's on him, some of it not, but he delivered yesterday. I don't think they will beat the Knicks, but I think they can beat the Knicks.
1: You know, in terms of the Western Conference Finals, I would have to say, who's got the biggest super freak? Who's got the biggest super freak? Is it the Spurs with Wemby? Or, of course, is it OKC with SGA? Who's got the bigger super freak right now? That's the number one storyline to me in the Western Conference Finals. So much of an NBA player's career is going to be defined by how he plays when it matters most. Man, we're here, of course, in the postseason. And now all of a sudden getting down to the Western Conference Finals and the Eastern Conference Finals. This is where guys make their legend stick. And because of that, Wemby, of course, and SGA, who's got the bigger super freak? I would say over in the Eastern Conference, pack of dogs. Bunch of dogs. I think the Knicks have dogs, and I think the Cavs have dogs. Who's got the better pack? We're going to find out. I think this one is going to go seven.
0: I also like that the East is a 3-4 matchup. It's not just, it feels like some years, many years in the NBA, it's just 1-2 and 1-2, which is great now that we get here, but it really kind of kills the drama. Instead, like, I do think the Knicks are the best team in the East, but it's cool to see a 3-4 matchup over there.
1: Yeah. Who's got the most dogs, man? That's what I want to know. But this is going to be, I think this goes 7, the Eastern Conference.
0: Are we all good with Mikal Bridges in the NBA Finals?
3: Oh yeah.
0: I think so.
3: Yeah, for sure.
1: Right. Yeah.
0: That's kind of
3: always root for
0: the other storyline I'm kind of looking at there.
3: Yeah, always root for Mikal. In the NHL, Game 7 of the Eastern Conference second round is tonight between the Buffalo Sabres, who have Josh Doan and Tage Thompson on the team. So there's a Valley connection there. And the Montreal Canadiens. Which team will prevail and why?
0: I mean, it's in Buffalo. That doesn't always mean everything in hockey. But you'd love to have Game 7 at home, for sure. It means more in hockey than it seems to in the NBA sometimes. Montreal's tough. Montreal is like the sort of team that I could see winning the Eastern Conference. I can see Buffalo too. I mean, this is a series. I was talking to Mike Broomhead about this last week when I think the series was tied at 2 or maybe even 1. They could, if this was a best of 27, it would go 27. Like, they're just going to go back and forth. Nobody's ever going to lead by more than 2. So I think this is the quintessential coin flip tonight. I think Montreal's slightly better, but it's in Buffalo and it doesn't matter who's, like, they're so close, it doesn't matter.
1: Yeah. You know, at this point in time, I know that they're going to have a great, this is going to be a great atmosphere for my Buffalo Sabres, baby. They're going to be on fire. But I think I agree with what you're saying. I think the Sabres are going to win this game. I think it's going to probably be very, very tight. Might even go into overtime.
0: Offense goes to overtime. Game 7 overtime.
1: But I honestly, I think the Sabres are going to find a way to win this game. Isn't that right, Tage?
0: But Josh Doan going to the Eastern Conference Finals. Yeah?
1: Oh, man. Yeah.
0: I'm in. All right. It's time now for us to give things away. It's time for Devils in London.
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0: All right, this was a little bit tougher than the one we did on Friday. 602-260-9870, your question. Where is the official residence of the British Prime Minister? Do you know the answer? Don't say it. Do you know the answer?
1: No.
0: Okay. 602-260-9870. We are going to take a caller that hopefully gets it right when we come back. And also when we come back, how are the Cardinals going to respond to the fact that they have probably the toughest schedule in the NFL? That's next. It's Wolf and Luke on Arizona Sports, the local sports leader.
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24: 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I just think he is what he is. And this national, wow, I mean, sky's the limit. Really?
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7: I'm coming to London.
0: All right. Let's go to the phones. Wolf just answered this question correctly off the air. I don't think I would have got this right. We'll see. Let's talk to Mike and Mesa. Mike, you there?
30: Yeah, I'm here.
0: All right, here we go. The question again. Where is the official residence of the British Prime Minister? And I double-checked. You can't say Earth. It's got to be more specific.
30: Okay. I'm going to go with 10 Downing Street in London.
0: Wow. That's...
1: Yes!
0: Way to go.
1: Yes!
0: Excellent.
1: You nailed it, brother.
0: Way to go, Mike. You might be going there in a couple months. All right. So Mike gets 50 entries into the lottery there. 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
0: I can't tell if not knowing the answer to a question like that is why I've never been to London or if it's a sign I need to go to London. Wolf. It's, yeah. It's one of the, maybe it's both. Who knows? You got it. You nailed it during the break.
1: Yeah, you know, 10 Downing Street. Legendary, dare I say, for the Prime Minister. Not the royal family, of course.
0: Of course.
1: It's obviously Buckingham. Yeah.
0: That's true. That one I would have gotten right.
1: Yes.
0: All right. Let's get back into the Cardinals. And I was thinking this on Friday, actually, Wolf, but I threw it in the email today. And this feels like a Wolf question, actually. So I'm gonna throw a Wolf question at you.
1: Yeah.
0: You know, the Cardinals have, I think by winning percentage, it's the third toughest schedule in the NFL. Technically, the Bears have the toughest. But as we were talking about earlier, like the games against teams that are, quote, easier are the Chiefs and the Lions, teams that are almost certainly going to be very good. Probably the schedule is going to end up being even harder than it looks on paper. So there's a lot of people out there, a lot of NFL experts and analysts who believe they have the very toughest schedule. When you also start to factor in the order of the opponents and what we were talking about earlier, where you're playing six of your first nine on the road and five of your first 10 games are against NFC West opponents and you don't have a bye week till week 14. Like, this schedule is set up to bury a team. So the question, the Wolf question I have for you is, how are they going to respond to this? Because they're going to hear all this.
1: Yeah, yeah. There's no doubt about it, man. You know, it's going to be tough. They understand what the schedule is going to bring their way, and they understand how good these teams are and how physical these teams are. They understand it. But for the most part, any competitor that I know, especially a competitor in the game of football, the blood sport, where you actually get to step in between white lines, it really doesn't matter what the guy in front of you, it doesn't matter what the record is. It doesn't matter how good they are. It doesn't. What matters is how hard are you going to hit them? You're going to run them over? Run them over. You know, listen, a competitor doesn't really care. He's going to look at the schedule and he's going to say, yeah, that's tough. That's a hard, I don't care. I'm going to go out there and I'm going to approach every game the exact same way. A competitor is going to do that. You really don't find a lot of guys in the National Football League or any professional sports teams for that matter that aren't competitive freaks. There are some that lack in competitive freakiness, but there aren't a ton of them. Okay, to me right now, any competitor is going to look at this and it's going to be a challenge. And that can actually energize the team.
0: So all of that, I think we all agree with. Now I'm going to ask you this from a different perspective, okay? So you're a player on this team and you're hearing about, oh, we have the toughest schedule. And you're probably hearing, you know, rumblings about what everybody thinks you're going to do this season. Oh, our win total, our over-under is 4.5. A lot of people believe we're going to be picking in the top five, maybe top three, and taking a quarterback next year. You look past all that because you're a competitor and none of that really matters. You get into the season, though, and you're 8 weeks in, and you're just, I mean, you were talking about this earlier. The teams they play are physical,
1: yes,
0: too.
1: Yes.
0: So you're 8 weeks in, you're all beat up. You've played the Chargers, the Seahawks, the Niners, the Giants, the Lions, the Rams, the Broncos, and the Cowboys. Five of those eight games have been on the road. I don't know what your record is. Let's say it's 1-7. We can be optimistic maybe and say 2-6. And in the middle of all that, when other teams are getting their bye week, you don't have one. And you're looking up and you've got the Seahawks, the Rams, and the Chiefs the next 3 weeks. As a team collectively, how do you keep it together?
1: Yeah, that's awesome. You know what? You keep it together individually because, once again, Luke, you can only control how you play. It's like you broadcasting every day, okay? You can't control how I broadcast. You can't. I can't control how you broadcast. You have to worry about yourself. I have to worry about myself, period. The same thing when you're on a football field. Are you kidding me? You can never worry about the guy next to you. It's always about yourself. I've been talking about this for 25 years, basically. It means you have to make the game personal. You have to take it personally, and you've got to make it personal. This says who you are. Your name is your number, and your number is your name. This says who you are. Anybody can watch you play the game of football when you alone are in between the white lines, and they can start drawing conclusions about you as a man, as to what kind of man you truly are, based on how you play the game. If they watched you from snap to whistle every play. They could figure you out for the most part. This is why I love the game. This is why it is so important to me that when a guy goes out in between those white lines, he gives everything that he's got because it says so much about him when he does. So, Luke, really don't care who the opponent is. Know that it's going to be hard. Know that it's going to be tough. It's the game of football. This is the National Football League. You've got to be where your feet are. Take it personally, show up, and give everything you have, and then you go to the next day and you do the exact same thing. You go in, I guess, Luke, as opposed to going out.
0: You go inside
1: and examine yourself.
0: I'm trying to figure out what the broadcast equivalent would be. I think it would be if we did like a 32-hour show, just consecutive, no breaks.
1: Man,
0: they kept cutting our mics, wow, throwing paint at us, no food.
1: Just
0: brutal. Back there dancing and singing.
1: Yes, no coffee.
0: No coffee. Yeah, let me rephrase this. What if we had to do a four-hour show and you couldn't have any coffee?
1: Yes. Take it personally.
0: You would take that personally.
1: I would.
0: Here's Paul Calvisi. He was on with Bickley and Murata on Friday, and he talked about what he sees from this schedule.
3: I mean, the toughest strength of schedule in the league when you are supposed to have a fourth-place schedule.
0: Wow.
3: And then the other thing, the bye week, the latest possible week 14, does the NFL realize the Cardinals are in the Hall of Fame game? That the Cardinals are one of two teams who start the season earlier than anyone else because they have four preseason games, and the bye week isn't until December 13th? That was confounding.
1: Paul, suck it up. Okay, and we understand your sideline job is rough. Paulie makes a great point. It's something you've been talking about as well. You're playing in the Hall of Fame game, and you got the latest bye in the history of the NFL?
0: their preseason opener is August 6th for the Cardinals, okay? Now, that's great. That's awesome. But as you've been saying, and like when it's August 4th, we're going to love this. Okay, football's here. And hey, it's the Cardinals. Maybe we'll get to see Carson Beck.
1: Here we go.
0: You've been talking about how much more excited for the preseason you are this year specifically than most years.
1: No doubt.
0: And a lot of that's because guys who may play significant roles for the Cardinals this season are going to get a look in the preseason. It just makes sense. You're not going to really, there's not really any of these guys you're going to protect.
1: Jeremiah Love.
0: But then that means you're starting August 6th.
1: Carson Beck.
0: And you don't get a week off. They have that. Everybody gets that kind of that week between the preseason and the NFL start of the regular season.
1: Right. But college football has got to have its weekend.
0: Yeah, until the NFL gets rid of that too soon. But either way, the Cardinals start on August 6th and their bye week is December 13th.
1: My goodness.
0: Like that's
1: December 13th too. Once again, it's the latest. It's the latest bye ever in the NFL. December, from a date perspective, December 13th. Are you kidding me? Oh, my goodness. Anyways, it's just brutal. You know what, though? I feel it right now, brothers. I do. You know I'm 63. Savage, but 63. You know this. And yet, right now, I feel it. The challenge. Can you do this? Are you going to do this? You're going to play in every game? You're going to be a guy who goes out there and plays in every game? And oh, by the way, are you going to win? You personally, not talking about your team. What are you going to do about it? This is such a challenge to a competitor, to a football player. This is such a challenge. This schedule, what are you going to do about it? I'll tell you what I'm going to do about it. I'm going to go out there as unto the Lord God, and I am going to play as hard as I possibly can because he has given me the ability to do it, and I'm going to do it to the ground in his name. Every game and every play.
0: The only other team, obviously, you got to have an even number of teams to get a bye week, right? So everybody's like, who's the other team that got screwed like this? Dallas. Cowboys get a bye week in week 14. And if you're wondering, who do they play in week 13? Like, who's the team that's lucky that catches the Cowboys when they're probably beat up too? That's the Seahawks, obviously, in Seattle. That's the way this just always works out. But the Cowboys' preseason debut is 9 days later than the Cardinals' preseason debut. So just something to keep an eye on. When we come back, let's go back to baseball. And I hate this, Wolf. What are they going to do with Brandon Pfaadt? Like, one of my favorite players, one of my favorite guys on the D-backs. It's not going well right now. That's next. It's Wolf and Luke in Arizona Sports, the local sports leader.
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5: 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The Western Conference Finals start tonight in the NBA. The Oklahoma City Thunder will take on the San Antonio Spurs. Tip-off is at 5:30. And in the NHL, Josh Doan, Tage Thompson, and the Buffalo Sabres host the Montreal Canadiens tonight in Game 7 of their Eastern Conference second round series. 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
1: It's so hard.
2: You know, the end of the last segment felt like a Pantera call out without the music.
1: Are you talking to me, man? The Cardinals have an incredibly difficult physical in your face schedule. And it makes me a little bit envious. Because I'd like to be one of the guys inside that locker room to see if I can play in every game. Not only play in it, but thrive in it.
2: You don't know how much I wanted at the end of last segment when you were fired up, like legitimately fired up, to ask you how you felt about the schedule release video.
1: Okay. You know what? I honestly didn't see it.
2: Oh.
1: No.
2: Okay.
1: That's interesting.
2: Yeah.
1: Wow.
2: All right.
1: That's okay. I've got to write that down. Go watch that.
3: Welcome.

0: around, pretending you belong, pretending you belong. All right, finger guns, finger guns. Keep it going, finger guns. Yeah. Up, down, low, everywhere. Yeah, I mean, gold, cut.
1: You can't see it, Wolf. Rick's just playing audio of it, but that's what a lot of people were saying when they watched it. This is, I had this thought driving out of here on Friday too. That was the schedule release. It, I don't know if you haven't heard that it has been widely trashed around the NFL.
2: Okay.
1: As a distant 32nd out of the, it was like, hey, there were 32 schedule releases. 31 of them were either okay, average, or amazing. And then the Cardinals. That's what, that's how it was treated. This is the one thing I would say that I didn't get to say on Friday. You just drafted Carson Beck and Jeremiah Love. How about you just have them do something for the schedule release? That would have been awesome. You've got cool storylines on your team.
2: That's right. Hey, rookie, go do something.
1: Yeah, go do something.
2: And by the way, you know what? Do it in preseason, and then maybe we can do it in the regular
1: season. They should have made a joke out of what we were just talking about, the fact that they play nonstop for 4 months straight.
2: You know what's going to be cool, though? We'll be able to actually take names as to what Arizona Cardinal played in every game and who played well. The vast majority of the time.
1: He's going to do it.
2: It's going to say so much about that dude that he's going to play. He could actually play in every one of these games. I'll take even leading up to the bye. If you just play in all the games leading up to the bye in week 14, man.
1: Yeah.
2: I'm going to stand there and my heart goes out to you. Respect, bro.
1: They may need 7 running backs or whatever it is they have just to get through that schedule the way it is piled up. All right, let's talk baseball here, Wolf. In the middle of that win yesterday, Brandon Fott stepped in relief, and they were up 8-2, and he got one out and gave up 4 earned runs to the point where they had to start activating other relievers they probably didn't want to have to use. So this has been a tough run this season for Brandon Fott, whose ERA right now is 6.34. He's gone from starter to reliever. I wouldn't say it's really been much better as a reliever. I don't think he would have got pulled from the starting rotation after 3 starts like he did, if not for the fact that Merrill Kelly was coming back and they already had everybody else pitching well. But it's not like he was thriving in the starting role either. So he's bouncing around. He's having some... Like, what's the next move here for Brandon Fott? Because this is one of my favorite guys on the team. We've already seen Alec Thomas. Not that Brandon Fott's getting DFA'd, but you know what I mean? Like, we saw Alec Thomas, who I've always kind of lumped those two together because they kind of broke out during the 2023 postseason as younger players. And they've both kind of struggled since then, really struggled since then.
2: Yeah, you know, once again, it's just a situation where you want to see Brandon Fott get put back into the rotation. The problem is, obviously, right now, there isn't a spot for Brandon Fott. You know, you'd like to see him get back into it. And for me, at least, I want to see him do that soon. And I'm sure that you've got Torey Lovello and Mike Hazen. They have to be wondering, wow, this is really a good thing on one hand that we've been so healthy in the rotation. You know, that's a good thing. And yet, at the same time, they're probably surprised that Brandon Fott has not been given the opportunity to go out there and spot start more because of that rotation being so healthy.
1: Yeah, no, it's, and you know, going into yesterday, like his ERA right now as a reliever is 6.75. So his ERA as a starter was actually better than
2: I think he's a starter. I think he is mentally. I think that's who he is.
1: So how do you handle this now if you're the Diamondbacks? Because yeah, it's true. If somebody had to miss a couple starts, if one of the, like, you'd want to be able to just go right to Brandon Fott, right? But as a reliever now, his last 5 outings, 3 innings, 1 inning, 2 1/3, 3, and a third of an inning. So, I mean, you're going back to the last time he pitched this, like, a substantial stretch of a game was April 19th. So a month ago, you know, like how long, and how best can you keep him in position where if you have to bring him in as a starter, he can still do it?
2: Yeah, no, it's a great question, Luke. It really is. Ryan Nelson, you look at Ryan Nelson. Ryan Nelson is a guy that has been back and forth into the rotation, out of the rotation, into the bullpen, out of the bullpen, whatever it may be. It's always been the story of Ryan Nelson. And then the last couple of years, we've seen the transition. I think Ryan Nelson would tell you the same thing. In fact, he admitted it to us when we talked to him. Mm-hmm. He liked

0: snowing the day that he's going to pitch. It's a whole different mindset going to the bullpen than it is when you're in the rotation.
1: Yeah.
0: And I think we're seeing that with Brandon Faught.
1: I think we are too. I think I get why he was the one moved to the bullpen. I get that fully. Like if you were going to do that, and I understand the, you know, you probably, I mean, this is a tough call, I'm sure. Do you send him down to Reno and just let him start there and just keep starting? And hey, you're starting, you're a starting pitcher. Or you put him in the bullpen, you think he can still help you here. It's just, it's tough now because if he keeps struggling as a reliever, you don't want to like lose him. You know what I mean? Like he loses his confidence. You get to the point, if you needed a starting pitcher in 3 weeks, I don't know that you could go to him as a starter at that point, because I just read you his numbers. He hasn't pitched more than three innings in a game in a month.
0: Yeah, you know, for me, if you have the ability to do it, I'm going to take Brandon Faught and I'm going to put him down at AAA and I'm going to say, go ahead, get into a rotation.
1: Get right.
0: Get right, no doubt. You know, for me, I just don't see him as a reliever. I never really have. I understand why they did what they did and moved him to the bullpen when they did that. I get that, but I see Brandon Faught being in a rotation. You know, he might be your fifth starter, might be your fourth starter, whatever it is, but I see Brandon Faught in a rotation. And the mindset, how different it is, it's fascinating to me that you would take the ball one day and you know exactly what you're doing. You're studying the opponent, and you're studying the lineup you're going to face, and you're reading the scouting reports on all of this stuff, and you're getting up on it. You know, this is the day on my first day off. This is what I always do. On my second day off, this is what I do. On the third, and then all of a sudden, on the fifth day, I'm going to take the ball. You get into such a routine, a hardcore routine. Mentally, it's just got to be so comforting to be in that routine. Unless you get blowed up and then you have to wait 5 days for the next time.
1: Well, yeah, there's that too. But at least you can quickly
0: get
1: back into the
0: routine
1: the next day.
0: You know, you can know what to expect. And then a bullpen, you really don't know.
1: And you're getting thrown out there yesterday. I mean, somebody's got to step into that role, right? But you're up 8-2 in Colorado. Hey, just give us a few innings so we don't have to go to Seawald. We don't have to use Taylor Clark. We don't have to use any of these guys. And then it turns out they had to use them. By the way, just since you brought up Ryan Nelson, because he's kind of the other side of this, in the month of May, he's given up 10 hits over three starts.
0: Wow. Like that's,
1: his ERA is 2.33. And the ERA, I mean, that is his ERA. But honestly, it's like, it could be even lower because all of the runs he's given up this month, so five earned runs in three starts, have come on three home runs. Like, if not for those three pitches.
0: Incredible.
1: So he really seems to have turned a corner, which is obviously huge news for the D-backs. And he'll get the Giants tomorrow in this series. All right, when we come back, let's go around the NFL. How intrigued are you by the fact that JG and Kyler Murray are facing off to start the season? How about just the fact that the Cardinals put a bunch of people in the NFC Central or NFC North this year? And we'll go around to some of these other stories. Pittsburgh has a quarterback. Yay. That's next. It's Wolf and Luke on Arizona Sports, the local sports leader.
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1: I'll be out there for OTAs, Wolf, on Wednesday.
0: Oh, yeah. That's going to be so cool, man. Warrior Queen's birthday, as a matter of fact.
1: Really?
0: Ah.
1: Wow, look at that.
0: Yes, indeed.
1: I think that's a short show that day, too.
0: Is it really?
1: I think it is. Ooh. Don't quote me on that, but it definitely is. Where do you want to start here? You want to start with the Vikings, or do you want to start with the way the schedule was set up this year overall?
0: Yeah, why don't we start with the schedule?
1: Okay. So this is Hans Schroeder on the distribution model of the schedule. I'm going to let him talk, and then I'm going to let you talk, Wolf, because I think this is going somewhere similar to something that I brought up on Friday that I don't fully understand about what the NFL is doing. But here's Hans.
11: We love our model. We think we have the most fan-friendly model there is of any sport or entertainment as far as distribution. 100% of our games are on over the air in the home markets. 87 are distributed primarily through broadcast. And we think that's the place to be. You know, we think broadcast has been an incredible home to deliver against our focus of reach. And now we also know fans are increasingly spending their time on other platforms as well. They tune into broadcast for the NFL, and that's where we want to be. But we also want to be on these platforms with a limited amount of our games, where we know our NFL fans are already as well. When you look also with how the landscape's emerged with consumer choice and being able to get on and off platforms, we think, you know, we're the most available, broadly distributed, any sports and entertainment content, and we're really proud of that. And we think that model serves us and our fans and the league really well.
0: Yeah, so you're trying to get broadcast funds, of course, from networks, which are worth billions of dollars. Mm-hmm. And of course, you want to stream it as well.
1: Oh, yeah.
0: Eat your cake. And, you know, for me, I think it's a situation, ladies and gentlemen, where I realized this is a capitalist system that we live in. This is the United States of America. And you have the right to go out and make as much money as you possibly can. But I don't think you'd have the right to do it at the expense of some of your fans.
1: Yeah.
0: And I think the NFL needs to rethink this.
1: There's got to be a point, like the argument back of, well, you know, you live in a capitalist society. I'm pretty sure it was 10 years ago, too. I'm pretty sure it was 20 years ago, yeah. too. Like, that doesn't mean you have to just drive your fans into the ground. Well, you know, 5% of them can afford it. Okay, what about the rest of them? And this is the biggest thing for me, Wolf, and I maybe a lot of people feel this way. If you're going to take everybody's money, just don't insult our intelligence on this. Like, I said this to you on Thursday. You're in the same spot as me. We have all these streaming services because we work in sports.
0: Yes.
1: I'm thinking more of like the family of four that is, okay, well, let's see. I'm sorry. I'm spending money on my children instead of spending it on a seventh streaming service so my kids can be a fan of football with me because we want to watch our team. And I'm teaching my son and daughter that, you know, we like whatever team, but their game this week is on one streaming service and next week is on another. Don't sit there and say 87% of our games are available. No, they're not. They're not. There's like 87% of your games are available if I lived in every city in the country at the same time.
0: Yeah, and my tax guy says we can write it off, too. Because this is our job.
1: Exactly.
0: Have to have it.
1: It's not that way for everybody. And so if you're going to sit there and screw your fans over, then just don't be upset if they stop watching. They're not going to stop watching completely. But I always think of the family that's trying to be like a fan of a team together. Yeah. And you're just like, well, we made $10 billion last year, but we could make $10.001, and sure, it would screw you over, but it looks better on my bottom line.
0: Yes.
1: I'm pretty sure the NFL is doing all right for itself.
0: Did Hans have anything else to say?
1: Not that I need to hear.
0: Okay.
1: All right, so let's get into, I didn't get to talk to you about this on Friday, but you've got Kyler Murray on the Vikings, you've got Jonathan Gannon on the Packers, you've got Drew Petzing on the Lions. You've basically flooded that division with prominent Cardinals people from last year. And assuming Kyler starts in week one, he's facing JG's defense in week one.
0: This is gonna be wildly fascinating based on our needs, because once again, we all understand the relationship that JG has with Kyler Murray. And yet at the same time, we all know that JG knows Kyler Murray better than any other defensive coordinator that will be out there this year. Any other defensive coordinator, unless it's JJ McCarthy based on Indians, that actually wins that job. But having said that, I think it's going to be Kyler. Can I also tell you, based on Indians, you might see zero blitz 15 times in this game. You might see some type of blitz package that I'm telling you right now, they're gonna bring it. The one thing that JG is not gonna do is sit there and play coverage. He's gonna bring it. I think every play go after Kyler, because Kyler typically doesn't respond to that very well, or hasn't.
1: No, he doesn't. And those two like each other. I think that was genuine, but, and it's, you know, now they're on different teams. It's weird. It's not even like, well, you know, Kyler's on a new team and he's facing the Cardinals and that's why he's facing his old coach. Like, no, they're all gone. They're all spread out over that division. And the guy who really gets stuck in the middle of all this, when you just casually mentioned in there, or maybe JJ McCarthy's starting, the guy who gets stuck in the middle is Justin Jefferson. He's the one that keeps getting asked about it. And he got asked about it on Good Morning Football late last week as well. Okay, well, you know, you got these two quarterbacks. What do you want to see from them, Justin?
12: Just competition, for real. You know, just to see who's going to be that last man standing, who's going to be that dog, who's going to be that leader to carry us throughout this season. Because that is definitely a missing piece that we're looking for and something that, you know, is very important to our team, which is the quarterback spot. So, I mean, just seeing that competition battle, seeing those guys come every single day leading the team and try to spark, especially the offense, is definitely something I'm looking forward to. And just going out there and just connecting with any quarterback that's going out there and throwing the ball, that's the main important thing this training camp.
0: So what happens is, of course, you go to a new team and you've got to prove yourself to your teammates all over again. This is what you've got to do. Kyler Murray came in, and Kyler Murray was Offensive Rookie of the Year, as a matter of fact, his rookie year. Ron Wolfley reporting. Then he went to a couple of Pro Bowls as well. You think about how well he was doing early in his career. Now, all of a sudden, it's a whole different situation. He's going to Minnesota. He's going to this new village, this new camp. He's going to have to prove himself all over again. And this is why it's fascinating to me, because the moment he waves the white flag and takes a seat in the pocket, like we've seen him do here, I wonder how that's going to go over in the locker room. I really do, Basin Onions. I mean, everyone here pretty much knew what to expect, but Kyler was successful when he was doing it in the first 3 years. Mm-hmm. Now, all of a sudden, he's got to prove himself all over again. The paradigm has completely changed for Kyler Murray. I hope he gets it and starts playing fearlessly up in Minnesota. I hope that's what happens to Kyler, because otherwise, ooh, man, that white flag is not going to go over well inside the locker room.
1: The good news for him is Minnesota has a significantly easier schedule than the Cardinals, especially to start the year. So Green Bay and Chicago the first 2 weeks, but then Tampa, Dolphins, Saints, bye week, Colts. Like, he has a softer landing spot to win his teammates over, unless J.J. McCarthy is the one starting early in the season. Is there a more... Take the fact that Kyler ever played here out of it. Is there a more compelling quarterback competition in the NFL? There really isn't than the one in Minnesota. Because you've got... It's not just the Kyler part. It's the fact they just took J.J. McCarthy with the 10th pick basically one season ago. I know it was two seasons ago, but he was hurt the whole first year. So you got a guy who just invested the number 10 pick in the draft in, and a guy you just went out and got that was, as you said, rookie of the year, number one overall pick, Pro Bowler a couple times. There's not really another team that has that level of quarterback competition.
0: Yeah, and the only thing also I would say to what you just said, Luke, is the fact that, you know what, it doesn't take a great team or a great defense to actually confound a quarterback. It takes one player who might blow your face off, one player to make you sit down in the pocket.
1: Well, I know I just said he has an easier start to the season, but he, in theory, would be facing Micah Parsons in week one if Parsons is healthy and good.
0: Yeah, they're all good.
1: Yeah. All right, when we come back, let's get back into baseball. Zach Gallen on the mound tonight. How badly does he need a good start in this one? That's next. It's Wolf and Luke on Arizona Sports, the local sports leader.
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25: 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The Western Conference Finals start tonight in the NBA. The Oklahoma City Thunder will take on the San Antonio Spurs. Tip-off is at 5:30. And in the NHL, Josh Doan, Tage Thompson, and the Buffalo Sabres host the Montreal Canadiens tonight in Game 7 of their Eastern Conference second-round series. 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
1: We're live from the Casino Arizona and Talking Stick Resort Studios on this Monday. I thought you were going to start singing.
0: No,
1: I'm going to start dancing.
0: Don't actually know this one.
1: No. We should
3: get Big X the plug.
1: We should get karaoke
0: it's what?
1: Screen set up in here.
3: Big X the plug.
0: Yeah, Big X the plug. You like that, don't you? You like
3: yeah,
0: this
3: both
0: guy.
3: Jamal and I.
0: Oh,
3: do.
0: Okay, yeah. Jamal.
4: My favorite artist right now.
0: Oh.
1: Really?
0: Absolutely. What up, Big X? Yeah. I mean, what do you say? What up, plug? Hey,
4: that's his go-to.
0: What? That's his go-to?
4: Yeah, that's like his
3: thing.
0: Hey.
1: See, hey, okay. you and Jamal should record some of these things together. You say yeah and he'll do that.
0: I think that'd be cool. Yeah. I'll be the guy.
3: We're not going to get an A absolutely from you?
0: Yeah, no, okay. You won't.
1: No. Rick, can no you idea do yours again? You say,
3: hey.
1: that sounds like a character from a movie.
0: So good, man.
1: All right, what were we talking about? Zach Gallen is starting tonight for the Arizona Diamondbacks, Wolf. And we had the poll question earlier. Rick had the poll question, which Diamondback most needs to step up. We all, and this might be the first time in show history, very quickly agreed that Diamondback is Ketel Marte. My reasoning just being that Ketel plays every day, basically. Yep. Zach Gallen is starting pitcher. Agreed. And they have good starting pitching right now. But it, to be fair, has been good starting pitching outside of Zach Gallen. And was he good in April? Yeah, he was great in April. He had a 2.19 ERA and 5 starts in April. But his ERA this month is closer to 9. So I find it hard to believe they could really go on any sort of substantial run at a wild card spot if Zach Gallen doesn't get back on track. And his last outing was 7 runs, only 4 earned, but it's still 7 runs in 4 2/3 innings against Texas. And like I said, that's not even accounting for his actual ERA of 8.79 this month. So I ask all that. I say all that to ask this question. How big is this start for Zach Gallen tonight facing a San Francisco team that is hitting better lately, but by and large doesn't score runs?
0: Yeah, you know, it's incredible to that point. I just want to say this quickly. They're number 10. They're number 10 in batting average in all of baseball. The Giants, which blows my mind.
1: They're the opposite of the D-backs, though. They get guys on base and don't bring them in.
0: Yes, 30th overall in runs scored, to Luke's point, base earnings. So, yeah, it's a situation where, Zach, we're counting on you. We're all counting on you and Zach Gallen going out. For me, coming into this season, I really did believe, base earnings, this was going to be Zach Gallen's best year that we've seen in the last 2-3 years. I thought it was going to be his best. I thought he was going to come in with the intensity level. He was going to be on point, and he was going to be on point because of what happened last offseason. The fact that he didn't get the kind of offers that he was hoping to get, the fact that he is still going to be a Diamondback and come back and pitch for the Diamondbacks. He didn't get that offer. To me, I'm blown away by that. And because of that, I thought it was going to get his attention. The intensity level was going to be really, really high for Zach Gallen coming in, and I thought that was going to bring out the best in him on the mound. That has not been the case.
1: No, it hasn't. Now, if you want to be optimistic, his first, he's made 9 starts this year. Of his first 6, you would say 5 of them were pretty good, and the one that wasn't was that Dodgers game in the opener where they got to him in the 5th inning. He had been no-hitting him through 4, they got to him in the 5th. So you could easily write that game off, especially because the next 5 were all really pretty good for Zach Gallen. But the problem is his last 3 all this month have not been good. And when you look at what San Francisco does offensively, as you just outlined, it's bad. They average just over 3.5 runs a game, which is by far the worst in Major League Baseball. 29th is the Red Sox. Man, what happened to the Red Sox, by the way, over the last few years?
0: No, like, fooling.
1: But 28th is Texas, who Zach Gallen just faced in his last time out, and he got lit up by Texas. So I'm not like the team psychologist. I'm not a trainer for the team. I don't know what Zach Gallen's thinking, but it almost feels like it doesn't matter who he's facing right now. Either Zach Gallen's going to be on or he isn't. And I would argue they need him to start being on, because if he goes out there and struggles against the Giants, and okay, yeah, the Giants, they can't hit and they can't do this or that, but all of a sudden Rafael Devers, who was terrible earlier this year, has been better lately,
0: yeah,
1: and the Giants put up 6 runs on him, That's not a great start to this series and not a great start to this stretch where you're going to see the Giants six times now in the next 10 games.
0: Yeah, you know, for me, we just had a big story where Torrey Lovello called the rotation in and, you know, it had his one-sided conversation with a rotation and they have responded. I wonder how many conversations he's already had with Zach. I do wonder about that individually. This is part of their job, especially with Torrey being the communicator that he is. Torrey loves his guys. It's one of the things I really appreciate about him. I think he gets along with them very, very well, but he also has the ability, because of that relationship, to actually challenge them. I wonder how many conversations he's had with Zach Gallen already.
1: Gallen's got to be... Is he the longest tenured Diamondback right now, currently? Man. He's got to be one of them. I mean, Cattell's probably up there too. But, I mean, you're talking about guys that... Because Torrey's been here for, what, 10 years?
0: Yeah.
1: I mean, Gallen's been here. So Cattell's a little bit Cattell. Longer. But those have to be the two longest tenured Diamondback, other than Ildemar Vargas.
0: But he's Ildemar's been on the farm. He's been down on the farm. Down here on the farm.
1: But to be fair, he did bounce around to a couple other teams. But he was here before either one of them. That's not an exaggeration. Ildemar, before there was Zach Gallen, there was Ketel Marte. And before there was Ketel Marte, there was Ildemar Vargas. Go look it up. But here's Torrey Lovello. He was on with Burns and Gambo on Friday afternoon. They asked him what he's seeing from Zach.
5: I know that he's grinding. It's been a grind for him at different points in time. Last season, I think the last couple months of the season, he was back to his old form. You know, we got him back in our system, which we were very happy about. But, Zach is a scientist. He's very cerebral when he's on the mound. He wants to make pitches and understand exactly what the shape is doing. I think at times, if I were to suggest something, and I have told him, just go compete at home plate. Get in your bubble, get on the mound, know that everything is ready to go and race ready in a way that you have made that happen with all that hard work behind the scenes. And that's what discipline is. What are you doing when nobody's watching? I know that he's ready when he gets on the mound. I just want him to look down range and see the hitter, the catcher, and the umpire and go, this is my time to go down there and dominate down at home plate. Those will be the reminders that I keep serving for him to simplify it when possible. I know that he studies, he pays attention, he knows pockets and pitches and shapes, and he's wanting to take advantage of everything. He wants to win everything. That's really what it comes down to. Sometimes you just got to forget how to win everything and just go compete. That'll be my message to him.
0: Oh, see, there it is. What it sounds like, yeah, there's no doubt about it. Torrey's had his conversation with Zach Gallen.
1: Oh, I'm sure.
0: Course.
1: A ton of conversations.
0: It makes a lot of sense. And I think he's spot on. Sometimes I think Zach can overthink it. There's a lot of professional athletes that I've been around where they're overthinking it. I'm talking about on the football field as well. Instead of just reacting, they're overthinking it. It applies, does it not?
1: Zach Gallen's Diamondbacks debut, August 13th of 2019 against the Rockies. Ildemar Vargas Diamondbacks debut June 29th of 2017 against the San Luis Cardinals.
0: Ildemar,
1: your Devils.
0: Can I talk to you?
1: He was just playing the long game all along. Your Devils in London keyword of Downing is about to expire. Downing. Head to our contest page and enter it now before time runs out. Don't miss your shot at a trip for two to see ASU at Wembley Stadium. 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All right, when we come back, you know, it's easy to look and say the best case scenario for the Cardinals is they get a high draft pick and they take quarterback in 2027. That's kind of where I am. But is the better scenario actually if Carson Beck is just the guy right now going forward? That's next. It's Wolf and Luke on Arizona Sports, the local sports leader.
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0: Hey everybody, Dan Bickley here. Cardinals begin OTAs on Monday. We'll discuss our football team tomorrow. 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
1: All right, Wolf. You've been saying Carson, before the schedule came out, you've been saying Carson Beck, get him out there week one.
2: Provided, of course, he understands what he's doing.
1: Well, yeah, if he
2: knows the offense.
1: If he's stumbling around like holding the playbook upside down.
2: There are some guys that, you know, don't pick it up very quickly. Yeah. And again, it's all about terminology so much of the time. So
1: before we go down this path, how much of an advantage do you think it was for him? A, being in college as long as he was. We talked to Drew Stanton about this last week, but then B, also playing for Georgia and Miami. Like how much more prepared is he just from playing in those two particular systems than he would be if he was just whatever?
2: Way ahead of it to me. Okay. Way ahead of it. Because college, of course, is a whole different level than high school, based on needs Ron Wolfley reporting. It's just a whole different level, college. And then when you go from one major program to another major program, now all of a sudden the terminology changes, the emphasis changes. This is how I want to teach you to play the quarterback position. It's going to be a little bit different than what you are getting at Georgia. Oh, yeah. I mean, it's involved. There's no doubt about that. It's going to give him a great head start in coming in and walking into the paradigm that is the Mike LaFleur offense and the Arizona Cardinals and learning a whole new system. Some things are going to be able to correlate. Some things are going to be able to compare to what he's learned already. Other things are going to be brand new to him.
1: I have in my mind the week that they have to get him in there by. Okay.
2: Okay.
1: Because when the schedule came out and we're looking for the bye week, oh, maybe the bye week's like week six or something. Maybe that's the week you bring Carson Beck in. I don't disagree with you. Just get him out there week one, especially after your Dak Prescott comparison earlier. And by the way, what did the Cowboys go that year when they threw Dak Prescott as a rookie in and he started 16 games?
2: 13-3.
1: Wow. So it worked out pretty well.
2: What? Why don't I remember that?
1: The great unknown.
2: Yeah.
1: That sometimes you need the unknown. I think whether you start him in week one or if they want to, you know, hesitate, drag their feet a little bit and they want to get him in there week four, week five, whatever. I think the Dallas game in week eight, which is November 1st, it's got to be by then. That's the week, Wolf, because after that you go Seahawks, Rams, Chiefs. I don't want to bring him in any of those weeks.
2: Yeah.
1: Okay. And then at that point, it's already Thanksgiving. Like, what's the point of waiting? Like, I think you have to get him in there by week eight at the latest. And I think maybe playing against Dallas, not that the Cowboys are bad, but they're not like amazing either. Maybe that would be a soft-ish landing spot if you're looking for one.
2: Yeah.
1: But I don't even think you really have the luxury of doing that. But I don't think you can wait past week eight. So well, whenever you get him in, you got to do it there.
2: Didn't I actually picked the Cardinals to win that. You game, did I not?
1: I because think we all did.
2: You know why? Because I think of the star base in our names. Not only the fact that we're 7-9 last year, but also just the star. Okay. So I think as soon as I see Dallas, I think, oh, the star. Oh, I hated the star. We got to beat, you know, anyway, I think they're beatable.
1: Yeah.
2: And yeah, especially this version
1: beatable
2: of the Dallas Cowboys.
1: Beatable is the best way you can say it, because when you look up and down the Cardinals schedule, you're looking for it's week eight and I have them at 1-6. There's got to be somebody beatable, right? Dallas is more beatable than going to Seattle, hosting the Rams, and going to the Chiefs,
2: the Broncos.
1: The Dallas game's in the middle of a stretch. It literally goes visit Rams, host Broncos, visit Seahawks, host Rams, visit Chiefs.
2: Yeah, no, there's no doubt about it. I think, seriously, the Dallas Cowboys, yeah, I think that's a winnable game for the Arizona Cardinals. Now, again, we'll have to wait and see. For me, I'd like to throw Carson back into it right from week one. Why? Because I want to see how he's going to react. I want to give him every avenue. I want to give him as many games as we possibly can to see him actually grow and to market and compare and contrast week to week, where you are, where his development is, emotionally. How is he emotionally? Is he a guy that gets down on himself, or is he a guy that rides the high pine, so to speak, as we used to say in the locker room? To me, you got to find out about Carson Beck. And you know what? That's what this season is about,
1: so
2: largely.
1: I got two things on that. One, I agree. You got to get him in there early. And it's not just, okay, quickly, I see what, you know, how does he respond? Can he win a game? If you wait till like the bye week and they have four games left after that, and let's say he beats the Jets, I don't think the Jets are going to play any players in that game, to be honest. They're so invested in 2027. They're so openly invested.
2: I see what you're saying.
1: But okay, so Beck wins a game and then the season's over. You don't really know anything. Like, I want to see how he responds to adversity, which he definitely will get this year. But also, like, what happens if you have him out there and he's starting from week five on or whatever, and he has a great game in week eight against Dallas and they beat the Cowboys.
2: Yeah.
1: Okay, how does he respond to having a great game the next week
2: exactly.
1: in Seattle? I think you just got to get that whole thing. But we were talking about this in the pre-show meeting, and I know we brought it up a few weeks ago as well, but I'm firmly in the camp, Wolf, that, like, your best case scenario is you get your franchise quarterback next year, because those guys seem like, and this is a slippery slope, you can't guarantee any of this, obviously, but I don't just want a quarterback that's going to be good for his whole career. I want a guy that can win the Cardinals a Super Bowl someday. And it seems like right now those guys are more likely to be in 2027. But could you not make the case, the best case scenario for the Cardinals really is just that Carson Beck is your quarterback?
2: Oh, yeah.
1: And yes. You can use that first round pick next year on Jeremiah Smith or whoever, and you already get... You don't have to wait a year to get started. You can get started with it right now.
2: Yes. Via the Dallas Cowboys. Once again, 2016 with Dak Prescott. Suddenly, Tony Romo's got a bad back. Oh, he's not going to be able to play. Guess who starts week one? It wasn't Kellen Moore, who was their second team quarterback at that point in time. It wasn't Kellen Moore. No, it was Dak Prescott. Why did they go to Dak Prescott in 2016 and give him the opportunity to be the starting quarterback in week one? Well, they did that because he had done pretty well in a couple of preseason games. This is why I'm fascinated yeah. with the possibility of Carson Beck actually getting good amount of reps in preseason games and whether or not he's going to be able to produce in those preseason games to a point where you could say, wow, you know what? That looked good. Yeah, I understand they're not game planning. Yeah, I understand they're not coming with complex schemes. Yet at the same time, the kid looked good. So Dak Prescott got that opportunity to start from the very beginning, and he evolved into what he is right now. Man, could the same thing possibly happen with Carson Beck? Well, the question or the answer to that is yes. The same thing could happen, no doubt. But you got to give him that opportunity. And I want to see him. This is why I want to see it from week one, because I want to see him grow over the course of a season. Grow physically, emotionally, intellectually.
1: Yeah, give him as much time as, give him like a fair, I would argue it's less fair to throw him in there in week 14 or 15, I guess. Week 14 shouldn't be too tough since it's the bye week, but week 15. Than it would be in week one, because people could look and say, man, he's not ready to throw him out there in week one. Well, you know, if I'm Carson Beck, I want 17 games to show what I can do. I want to show that I play well after a win, and I want to show that I can respond after a real tough loss. Because if I only get a few games, sure, maybe I'm a little more prepared in theory, yeah. but I got to be amazing in those four games for them to pass on Arch Manning or Jaden Maiava or Dante Moore, whatever name you want to throw in there. Real quick, here's Carson Beck from earlier this month on the playbook here at the NFL level.
3: You know, I think something that, again, I've been a part of in the past with being in the Georgia offense with Coach Bobo and then Coach Dawson at Miami is there's a lot of, you know, peer progressions and you're reading across the field and it's not just pick a side, right? Obviously, you have every single different, you know, play action and peer progression and full field read across the board, all these different reads and progressions that you can make. But, you know, I think that's something that I've been really comfortable with throughout my college career and is something that obviously gets translated at this level as well.
1: If you have a Coach Bobo, you definitely play yeah. for an SEC. School. That's just a given. You don't even have to explain it.
2: No doubt, man. But again, next season for me is about developing players. And when you talk about developing players, there isn't one more important to develop than Carson Beck.
1: All right, we come back. Let's get back into the NBA with the final four teams set. Who has a better shot at pulling an upset? Cavs over New York, Spurs over the Thunder. That's next. It's Wolf and Luke on Arizona Sports, the local sports.
2: Or not.
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15: 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The Western Conference Finals start tonight in the NBA. The Oklahoma City Thunder will take on the San Antonio Spurs. Tip-off is at 5:30. And in the NHL, Josh Doan, Tage Thompson, and the Buffalo Sabres host the Montreal Canadiens tonight in Game 7 of their Eastern Conference second round series. Puck drop is at 4:30. 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

0: Hey everybody, Dan Bickley here. 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
1: Welcome back to the show.
2: Yeah.
1: Looking at the YouTube live chat, a couple things stand out recently, okay, Wolf? One of them, and a few people brought this up, why are we so high on the 2027 quarterback class? Well, for me, I've seen a lot of them play, and that's not our opinion. That's the opinion of most NFL scouts. That's why teams weren't willing to trade first-round picks from next year.

0: of the guys that are going to come out next year have already played more college games than Ty Simpson, and they're going to get a whole nother full season. But if Carson Beck wants to just be the guy, awesome. That'd be even better.
1: Yeah. You know, once again, that is the best case scenario. You were talking about this earlier, and I agree 100%. I realize it's 1 year. I realize you may not even be sure after one season that Carson Beck is your guy. I don't think it's likely, especially if you play him early.
0: Yeah.
1: If you play him from week one, I don't think it's likely. I think you're going to know this guy is developing. He's evolving. He hasn't even come close to his ceiling. And guess what? He went out and played pretty well. If that's your assessment of him, your evaluation of him, now all of a sudden, man, what would an offseason do for him? An offseason where we can sit there and just totally train him and let him settle into all that he learned his rookie year.
0: The best case for everybody involved is that Carson Beck is the guy. I mean, yes. Certainly the best case for Monty Austin.
1: Yes.
0: It's the best case for Trey McBride. You don't want to waste a year of his career. It's the best case for Marvin Harrison Jr. It starts the clock running in a good way. I mean, now we don't have to wait 12 more months before the Cardinals can really start doing anything. It's just...
1: But half the season, that's not big enough for me. That sample size is not.
0: I don't want to fall into the trap of a year from now, well, we don't really know what he is, but he's wearing our uniform, so he's the guy. Like, if there's a franchise quarterback, and there's supposed to be a few in next year's class, doesn't mean there will be. And even if there are a few, doesn't guarantee that you can find the right one. But I don't want to fall into that stuck in the middle trap of we like him because he's on our team, so we're just going to kind of win seven games for the next 5 years.
1: Or six.
0: There's a reason that he was a third round pick. And I kind of like Beck, to be honest. This is something I was saying like 3 months ago. I wasn't saying Beck's name, but I was saying take a guy in the third or fourth round, take a flyer on him. But I don't want to get stuck in that, like, well, he might be good and you pass on next year's class, because next year's class is supposed to be one of the best quarterback classes in the last 10 years.
1: Yeah, and by the way, once again, did you happen to look at the Arizona Cardinals schedule coming up in 2026?
0: Yeah, unfortunately, I did. If he can navigate that, he's the guy.
1: I'm being a little facetious there because we've been talking about it ad nauseum, of course, the Arizona Cardinals 2026 schedule. And how difficult and brutal it is. If you took Carson Beck and you started him from week one, trial by fire, baby. Just like Dak Prescott in 2016.
0: What did BA
1: started
0: used to say,
1: week one?
0: You're not a rookie anymore by the time you hit like Thanksgiving. Like, if Carson Beck started all 17 games next year, he would be like a grizzled vet by the end of the season.
1: Yeah, yes. Yeah, just it would be a big enough sample size where you could ride the ups and the downs. And I'm not talking about wins. I'm talking about how he plays. I'm talking about drives, specifically throws that he's going to make, the ups and downs of a season where you succeed at your job and where you don't succeed. That's what I'm talking about. I'm not talking about wins, because wins are going to be really, really tough. Next year is about developing players, man. And I realize for fans, it's not very exciting. I realize for players, that also isn't very exciting.
0: It's more exciting if there's a quarterback involved.
1: Guess what? Go do your job. You get paid to do this, millions of dollars. What do you say you go do your job and let us try to do what we need to do as a team to get better? How about you do that?
0: The other theme here, I think it was Robert that posted this. Hey, there's an NBA game on watchable TV tonight, which is true.
1: Watchable.
0: There's a really good game tonight, and you don't have to go out and buy a new streaming service just to watch it like you would have had to yesterday. Can you imagine if you were a Pistons fan and you did not have that particular streaming service yesterday, and you're like, man, my team's in game seven. I'm going to have to buy this. And then you go out and you buy that streaming service, and your team loses by 31.
1: You got to be kidding me.
0: Not real great. All right. So these two series that are coming up in the NBA, Wolf, the Spurs are fairly significant underdogs against the Thunder. The Cavs are fairly significant underdogs against the Knicks. If I told you one of them was going to pull the upset, which one do you think it is?
1: Man, I would think that it'd be the Cavs. Yeah, you know, for me, again, It's a situation where I know the San Antonio

0: Antonio Spurs are really, really good. I know the Spurs beat OKC 4 of the 5 times they played them.
1: Yeah.
0: Yet at the same time, I honestly believe we're looking at a freak show when we talk about OKC. When we talk about SGA, and I realize there's nobody freakier than Victor
1: Wembanyama. I was going to say, if you're asking who has the bigger freak.
0: Yeah, but yet at the same time, I just look at all of the talent of OKC with all of their tenacity and toughness as well. I think we're looking at something special. I've told you this over and over and over again, and I think before it's all said and done, they're going to prove that.
1: I'm fascinated by Spurs Thunder because I truly feel like I have no idea what's going to happen. And I don't think there's a lot of scenarios where you see a team as good as the Thunder. These teams combined for 126 wins this year, Wolf.
0: Yeah.
1: Like, I just don't think there's a lot of times where you see a team as good as the Thunder go into a series. And they'll probably win. I get it. Like, they'll probably win. They are the best team. But Jalen Williams is hurt. And San Antonio is not just Wembanyama. They have a good team around Wembanyama. But they also have Wembanyama. I just love the fact that there's some real drama here. It's not manufactured drama. It's not, hey, let's try to convince you that this team could beat. No, these are, if anybody can beat the Thunder, it's the Spurs. And if they do, how scary are the Spurs? Like, if they beat the Thunder this year before San Antonio's really battle tested in the playoffs, don't you have to say it's their league next year?
0: You would have to, but at the same time, I don't think that's going to happen.
1: When we come back, Diamondbacks starting a fairly pivotal homestand here. Just how big is it? That's next. It's Wolf and Luke on Arizona Sports, the local sports leader.
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1: Well, the ASU hockey schedule just got sent to me, and now I'm very distracted.
0: Oh, wow.
1: Can't send me that right in the final segment of the show. You know I'm going to get distracted by that.
0: Who do they open with?
1: Lindenwood. Since you asked.
0: Lindenwood.
1: That's a road game, of course, and wherever Lindenwood is.
0: Yeah, I was going to say, I don't know.
1: They always have like one of the toughest schedules, though, because they're in like the SEC of college hockey.
0: I see.
1: The Diamondbacks are home for three against the San Francisco Giants, and we've detailed how the Giants have really struggled this season. They're towards the bottom of the standings. They've been better lately. Jody Jackson brought that up, actually, when we were talking to her earlier in the show. You know, so much of this is, especially in baseball, it's like, are you catching a team when they're starting to figure it out? Giants are 20-27 on the year, but they've won five of their last eight, and two of the three losses were in LA against the Dodgers. They've been playing better, they've been hitting better, but they also just played in wherever the A's play right now. So that's a good hitter's park, much like the Diamondbacks just played at Coors Field. This stretch, this week, 7 games in 7 days, all at home, all against the Giants and Rockies. This is one of those opportunities that you get through the grindy part of the schedules to have an opportunity like this. But the opportunity only matters if you take advantage of it.
0: Yeah, you know, we were talking about our expectations coming into this season, of course. And for me, I just wanted the Diamondbacks to hang around 500, be relevant until they get healthy. Of course, with Corbin Burnes and J-Mart coming back and A.J. Pock as well, you know, just be relevant. Have an opportunity to make some noise later. And right now is where they've got that opportunity as well to actually get above 500. You and I were talking about this morning in prehab. But again, get above 500. That'd be the goal. That would be what you'd like to see them do, is really play well enough to actually give themselves a little bit of padding in terms of being above 500. Make some hay right now against the Giants, against the Rockies. Make some hay right now. Having said that, man, it starts with this home series. This is going to be big.
1: Well, let's just be real about where the Diamondbacks are, too. They've got a solid lineup. They got a solid roster. They've got good starting pitching. The bullpen's been pretty good this year. I'm always hesitant to say that about almost any bullpen, but they don't have the most loaded roster in baseball. So if they're going to get where they want to go, and I would assume there's a good amount of internal pressure to make the postseason this year, whether people outside the organization are expecting it or not, you need your best players to be the tip of the spear, as you always say, Wolf. Corbin Carroll seems like he's back to being Corbin Carroll. They got to get Cattell going. They got to get Zach Gallen going. You have a chance to do both those things tonight. You can get Zach Gallen going if he goes out there and pitches well against the Giants. And the Giants are the lowest scoring team in baseball. So this, in theory, is the best platform to get Zach Gallen going again. Here's Corbin Carroll after the win yesterday, where he just went off on Colorado.
14: Yeah, it's great. I thought we came out with a lot of energy today. I thought Soroka threw the ball well, and the offense was clicking a little bit.
1: Talked about the two home runs.
14: Yeah, I think those just happen. Not trying to do too much. Just right now, trying to keep it really simple. Hunt good pitches and control the strike zone, and try and put some good swings on them.
1: And that's the most you're ever going to hear Corbin Carroll talk about himself.
0: Incredible. It really is. You know, it's one of the things I love about him the most, though. Seriously, he doesn't want to talk about himself. He's not into himself. He's a guy that is his harshest critic, I think, for the vast majority of everything that he does in life. And because of that, I respect him greatly.
1: Yeah. There is one more cut of Corbin. They asked him about being selective, more selective, and adjusting to the way the teams are adjusting to him.
14: Yeah, I mean, I think I've realized that teams are pitching me a little tough, and I just don't want to give away at bats and searching for the big hit. Just want to take what they're giving, and yeah.
1: That's the other part.
0: Honestly,
1: go ahead.
0: Yeah, go ahead.
1: Well, I was just, if you get Cattell going, it makes things a lot easier for Corbin too.
0: Yeah, it does. You know what else I like too is, you know what, he doesn't want to talk about himself at all, because answering questions about your approach, how's that going to help you? How is that going to help you? I love this, man. I mean, this is just a guy who's speaking media, and of course, he's protecting himself. How in the world, if somebody ever asks you about your approach at the plate, why would you ever give them anything? You wouldn't. You're going to speak in very broad terms for the most part. You don't have to lie, but you're not going to give them any specific information.
1: MLB just tweeted out a picture of the 128-ounce nacho bucket you can get at a D-backs game.
0: Oh, no.
1: You think you could eat 128 ounces of nachos?
0: I think I would try.
1: Yeah?
0: Yeah.
1: I would try.
0: I don't think I'd finish, though.
1: It's a pretty sizable looking bucket. Command, control, could you?
15: All right, it says you and a friend have 9 innings to complete this 128-ounce nacho bucket at a D-backs game.
1: Yeah.
15: Who are you picking to take this on, Jamal? Do you think we can do this?
16: Who needs 9 innings?
0: Oh, my goodness. Honestly, I would love to see this.
1: Yeah.
0: Yeah, we send the boys over there
1: and just let them sit there and eat for 9 innings.
0: Yeah, I'd love that.
16: I'd be done, you know, we'd be done by...
15: What? Fourth?
16: Yeah.
15: Fourth, fifth?
1: Yeah. Probably depends who's pitching, too.
0: Come on. Yeah. Really?
15: I think so.
0: You guys are being a little cocky right now.
15: Yeah.
1: Would it be...
0: You might want to listen to more Corbin Carroll.
15: I would be the predator, but instead of, like, spraying the baseball around all over the field, it'd be... Taking down these nachos.
1: That is an inspiring speech.
16: By the third inning.
0: Hey, man's got to know his limitation.
1: 64 ounces each, or is one of you just like dominating this thing and the other one's getting their hand bit if they try to eat one?
16: Oh, that's a good point.
1: Rick looks like he's like ready to go right now.
15: We definitely would split it. But yeah. I think we get like an extra plate or something if they have it.
0: Yeah.
15: And we just divide it up.
0: You know, if you guys ever decide to do that, you are going to document.
15: Yeah.
0: You would do that. Without a doubt. Record it.
1: Rick, would you be willing to eat on camera?
15: Yeah.
16: Have you done it before?
15: Okay.
1: Has
15: that
1: happened on this show?
0: Come on.
1: What up, YouTube?
15: Really? Yeah, that was the camera's fault. That was our technology. That was Jeremy's fault. Jeremy, where? Yeah.
1: I like how you first blamed technology in general. Here's Torey Lovello talking about what he's seen from Corbin Carroll.
17: It was great. It was great to watch. You know, I'm just honored to have a front row seat to what he does every year on a baseball field. And, you know, sometimes this game is hard and you just got to take the good with the bad, and you're going to grind through those moments with him where it doesn't look so easy. But two really, really nice swings. The second one for me was very, very impressive. So overall, every run was needed today. Corbin was fantastic. And I always feel like when he's checking off certain pitches in certain parts of the zone, that he's starting to hone in on you, and that's what happened today for sure.
1: I tell you, when he's locked in, there's not many hitters you'd rather have.
0: Oh my goodness, he came up to the dish, and that 448 foot bomb to right field that he hit 112 miles per hour off the bat, and that made it 8-2 Diamondbacks. You tell me that wasn't the definition of Corbin Carroll.
1: You know, Jody also,
0: explosive.
1: She also brought this up earlier in passing. She didn't say like, you know, she didn't go into a bunch of specific names. She was talking about Rafael Devers and how he has struggled for the Giants this year, but he's picked it up lately. But she mentioned, you know, a lot of guys that you expect to be some of the best hitters in baseball have really kind of struggled this year. Fernando Tatis Jr. doesn't have a home run.
0: That's unbelievable.
1: It's the middle of May. Manny Machado, I believe, is still hitting. So yeah, he's hitting 182. Manny Machado. How, I don't know how the Padres are winning this many games with Tatis pitching, not hitting home runs. Yeah,
15: bullpen.
0: It's, yes,
15: yeah. But also,
0: if Manny's smiling as much.
15: I think we can start to officially have the conversation with Tatis that he might have really benefited from steroids.
1: I don't know. I mean, he's still.
15: I think you can.
1: Yeah, you can have the conversation. I mean, that's. Yeah, it's baseball. You're always gonna, that conversation is always going to be open.
0: I need a larger sample size.
1: Yeah, I'm just, but I mean,
0: and the reason why I say that is so many things emotionally can impact your performance.
15: He's still, yeah, but his
1: hitting okay.
15: He's been way down.
1: You mean just power wise?
15: Like his power wise has been way down ever since the suspension.
0: If your personal life is not in order, you got Jack. How many of us can raise our hand and say that's true?
1: Well, yeah.
0: Yeah, you got Jack.
1: Shohei's hitting 258, which is not like miserable, but by his standards, it's not Shohei like.
0: Yeah. So
1: it's, and anyway, we're done.
0: Talk to you, Oak.
1: he might win the Cy Young, though. That's the other part about Shohei. That's it for us. Thanks to Rick and Jamal behind the glass. We got I'm Luke. We got Burns and Gambo coming up next on Arizona Sports, the local sports leader.
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8: I'm Mitch Varel, this with Trending Now. It's presented by Parker & Sons Heating, Cooling, Plumbing, and Electrical. Diamondbacks did well in the Mile High City, taking two out of three games against the Colorado Rockies, and the stretch continues tonight. Now in the Valley, it's game one of three against the San Francisco Giants. Zach Gallen's going to start things off on the mound. He'll go against old friend Robbie Ray. First pitch is at 6:40. Pre-game coverage is going to start at 6. 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This was to be expected after prior reports indicated he intended to hold out for more guaranteed money in the final season of his contract. We've got Burns and Gambo live from the Dignity Health Cardinals training facility in Tempe, reacting to all that has to come from day one of activities. And in playoff sports, we got a game seven and a game one. Game seven is on the ice as the Canadiens and the Sabres duel in Buffalo for the right to face the Hurricanes in the East Finals. Puck will drop at 4:30. While on the hardwood, the Spurs and Thunder square off in Oklahoma City. Game one of the West Finals tip-off will be at 5:30. This report is brought to you by Rito's Mexican Food. It's the best Taco Tuesday deal in the Valley. Two tacos, rice, and signature refried beans for just $10. Text Rito's, R-I-T-O-S, to 62620 for exclusive Taco Tuesday offers.
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22: Burnsy, what's going on?
11: They encouraged us to yell as loud as we possibly could because there's a press conference going on behind that wall right over your shoulder there.
22: They wanted
11: right?
22: to see if this room was really soundproof.
11: They wanted us to test it for them. I'm like, well, you called the right two guys in because we're both loud as you know what, right? Yeah. So
22: I just came here to pick up my check. I was going to leave. You want me to sit and do the four-hour show with you?
11: Yes, I do, as a matter of fact. This
22: room we're in used to be where the players used to come to pick up their paychecks.
11: Indeed.
22: This little room here.
11: This little room back here is probably the most well-populated, busiest room in the whole facility, right?
22: Remember those days of picking up your paycheck?
11: I do.
22: You had to go pick up the paycheck?
11: Yeah, you had to, like, mail to the house, and then they came up with direct deposit, and you're like, oh, my God, direct deposit? This is crazy, right?
22: It goes right to your bank? Are you kidding me? You don't have to, like, pick it up and then bring it to the bank?
11: We are live at the Dignity Health Arizona Cardinals training facility out here in South Tempe.
0: And our very gracious host, the Arizona Cardinals, will have us out here today and tomorrow. We appreciate that. We've got our guy, Trey McBride, is going to be stopping by at 2:15. Paris Johnson Jr. is going to join us in the 3 o'clock hour. We're going to check in with Elijah Higgins as well.
22: Yeah.
0: We're going to be out here tomorrow, and I think we're going to get the coach on tomorrow when we're out here as well. So,
22: and I like it here because it's right across the street is where some guy messaged me and said, they have RC Cola right across the street at the Shell gas station. So I actually stopped.
0: Happy days.
22: And picked up an RC Cola on my way here.
0: Happy days. How about that? You're here. I'm here. Jeremy with our video department is here. Lauren, our producer, is here. Jacoby Brissett is not.
22: He's not here. Yeah, Jacoby Brissett is not here. There's a few players that are not here. And Jacoby Brissett, obviously, is the biggest name in that bunch of players that are not here. That is obviously going to mean more work for Carson Beck, more work for Gardner Minshew. But let me give you the full list of absences on day one. Jacoby Brissett, Trey Benson, Christian Jones, Tip Ryman, Baron Browning, Josh Sweat, Garrett Williams, Carson Sharar, LJ Collier, and Walter Nolan. Those are your list of Cardinals that are not here in day one. And obviously the big one is Jacoby Brissett. Obviously, the contract situation, got to get something done there because he's, you know, he wants to get that resolved. So you got Gardner Minshew working, and you'll get more work for him and more work for Carson Beck.
0: Yeah, and as far, look, Jacoby Brissett, we know others are injured. There might be some other situations in there that we'll get some clarification on, but obviously Jacoby is the big one because of the holdout and what we were expecting and the contract demands and things like that. But there are plenty of guys who are here, and like I said, we're going to be talking with a bunch of them today coming up, Trey McBride, but the one certainly to watch is going to be Jacoby Brissett and when that sort of resolves itself.
22: Yeah, he wants a raise.
0: Yeah, he does.
22: He wants a raise.
0: And you know what?
22: I'm not working until I get more. I want more money.
0: I think there's an argument to be made that he deserves a raise.
22: You want me to be the starting quarterback? I expect to be paid like a starter, not like a backup.
0: Yeah,
22: so he wants more money.
0: The timing is weird, and there is a little bit of tone deafness to all of it, but just from the basic standpoint of what he was doing and what they're asking him to do, I can understand why he probably feels he wants a raise and wants to guarantee some of the money that he's owed, given that Gardner Minshew is scheduled to make more guaranteed money than he is. I can understand why he wants that.
22: Yeah, and I'm sure they'll come to an agreement at some point. This is not the most important day in the world. You'd like him here. You know, you're installing a new offense. You've got a new coach. You've got a new coordinator. You got new players, right? So defense a little bit different because a lot of the guys are the same, and Nick Rollis is back. But the offense especially is something that's going to change quite a bit under Mike LaFleur.
0: Again, we've got Trey McBride coming up in less than 10 minutes from right now. In the meantime, other than what's going on out here with the Cardinals and the fact that we are here, and yes, they did hear us on the other side of the wall while the press conference is going on, so we can be proud of ourselves for that. Let's weigh in on our top story of the day here on the Burns and Gambo Show.
1: Burns and Gambo, the weigh-in.
0: Top story of the day is that the Arizona Diamondbacks did what they needed to do. It could have been a little more. It could have been a little less. They went to Colorado and they took 2 of 3 from the Colorado Rockies. This is a part of the schedule, Gambo, we've talked about many, many times. That schedule does continue tonight, albeit against a Giants team that's playing a little bit better lately than their record would suggest and certainly is hitting better than their record would suggest. But we'll look ahead in a little bit. Let's look back on taking 2 of 3 from the Colorado Rockies and ultimately getting done what needed to be done.
22: You know, in a nutshell, we looked at this 13-game stretch and we said this team has to play. You said 8-5. Mm-hmm. I said they can't do any worse than 7-6. You win the first game against Colorado behind an epic performance by Merrill Kelly. Just give it up to him. You come back, you struggle again, can't get runners in. Terrible game, runners in scoring position. Got a good game out of Erod, but you lose that game because you just can't score. You got guys on base, but you left them on base. And then you have a terrific performance from Soroka yesterday. Offense explodes. You got to hold on because Brandon Pfaadt couldn't throw strikes.
0: Yep.
22: You know, and, you know, put now all of a sudden you got to use your high leverage relievers. Seawold gets the save. Bottom line, you go to Colorado, you take 2 out of 3. Now you're down to 10 games. You want them to go 8-5. I said no less than 7-6. What you can't happen against these teams is you can't have a losing record. So would you have liked a sweep in Colorado? Sure. But they took 2 out of 3.
0: Yeah.
22: And to me, I know the Rockies are bad. But winning two out of three on the road is a good start to this 13-game stretch.
0: Yeah, you can get to 9-4, if I remember my math right. You can get to 9-4 if you win all three of the three-game series and split the four-gamer that you have against San Francisco. That gets you to 9. So, for me, 8 is the minimum. I think this team, where they're at, where they're, you know, it's too early to be looking at playoff chances, but certainly where they are in the standings and where they are in the wild card race and how many teams are in front of them, you have to start taking advantage of this part of the schedule. And really the next month kind of gives you these opportunities. So yeah, for me, 8-5, I think it's the minimum. And so winning two out of three, and there within that, there were a lot of things to like about how they played against Colorado. And we'll get into specifically each one of these kind of gets its own segment a little later on in the show. Yeah, I like the runners in scoring position. Yeah, I like the way the offense came through. I hope that wasn't just a Coors Field thing. I honestly liked that Paul Sewald had to come in and pitch that game yesterday. I mean, I don't like what Brandon...
22: We were bracing for it.
0: Yeah, I don't like what Brandon Pfaadt did to put them in that position.
22: Nope.
0: But I like that Paul Sewald, okay, get back on the horse, see what you got, you know, because what I don't want is for what happened in Texas to fester and to linger and to last. And so I wanted him to pitch in a safe situation in one of these games this weekend, and I was glad to see that he did it. I thought the starting pitching, given the environment they were in, I thought it was spectacular this weekend. Even Erod, who clearly did not have his best stuff.
22: He gave up 9 hits.
0: He wasn't walking a lot of guys, and they weren't scoring off of him, and he kind of gutted through that and got them into the 6th inning and put them into a decent position.
22: I loved Waldschmidt's defense in center field. He made another 2 great catches in the series.
0: Just keeps doing it, yeah.
22: I mean, I'm an Alec Thomas fan defensively, and I talked to Alec. I'm like, hey, when are you, you know, this weekend? I'm like, hey, you gonna play soon? He said they're working on some things with my swing analytically. So they're trying to like change his swing a little bit with the Dodgers. You know how big of a fan I am of Alec as a defensive player. I think he's as good as there is. I am blown away by how good Waldschmidt is defensively. Just blown away. His reads on the ball, his jumps, his speed, his ability to, he had a diving catch, you know, coming forward. He had a terrific catch that he had to track all the way down to the wall. I thought maybe when Lawler came back that Lawler would go to center. He's given me no indication right now that he should not be the center fielder for the Diamondbacks with the way he has played defensively.
0: Yeah, plus it was good to see Carroll seem like he got on track.
22: He did.
0: You know, not just this weekend, but Moreno seems like
22: he
0: got
22: on Gabby.
0: Track.
22: Huge for Gabby.
0: Huge. Lourdes Gurriel Jr. Big looked weekend. Like he's starting to kind of figure some things out a little bit. So a lot to like, some stuff not to like. We'll talk about it throughout the course of the day. Hand-smashed Angus beef on a screaming hot griddle. That is the Sonic Smasher, and it could be yours. Text Smasher to 620-620 to win a $25 gift card and an autographed D-backs baseball. One lucky winner takes home the grand prize, a $500 Sonic gift card. We're live from Cardinals Training Facility for OTAs, and up next, our guy, one of our favorites, Trey McBride, will join us here in our studios at Cardinals headquarters next on the Burns and Gambo Show.
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12: What's going on, Tim? 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
12: Gather your nerves as I ask this very long question, okay? 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
13: That would be Sparky.
12: Yes!
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12: Suddenly got a British.
0: Wow, that was
12: British-like accent. All right, Tim. Stay on the line.
13: Something fun in there.
12: Yeah, good. Absolutely. Way to go, buddy. All right.
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0: There are certain things you can count on when we're out here at the Dignity Health Arizona Cardinals training facility covering OTAs, or whether we're out at State Farm Stadium doing training camp. I imagine we'll be talking to him then, too, because he is our guy, and I think we're his guy, too. Trey McBride, Cardinals tight end, joining us here on the Burns and Gambo Show. No visit to the Cardinals is complete without a conversation with Trey McBride. How you doing, man? Good to see you.
27: Doing good, man. Thank you. Thanks for having me on. This is... going to be a lot of fun. Yeah, happy to be back with you guys. Good to see you guys back in football mode. It's been a lot of fun.
22: So I want to talk about this before we get into football. You have got your Trey McBride youth football camp coming up on June 6th.
27: Yep.
22: Giving back boys and girls ages 6 to 16. And this is going to be in Tucson?
27: I'm doing two of them. I'm doing one here in Scottsdale, and then I'm doing one in down in Tucson. So I got a little bit of, you know, trying to cover the whole state, and it'll be a lot of fun, man. There's going to be a lot of kids out there. We're going to tear it up. It's going to be a blast. Excited
22: so,
27: to teach
22: them. So just instruction for youth kids on what? Like, what are you going to be teaching them?
27: We're just going to be doing some football drills. We're going to be all sorts of things, catching balls, running routes, you know, everything a tight end does. So it's going to be a lot of fun. Going to be busy, but I'm excited to give back to the community.
22: A lot of girls playing football, too, especially flag football right now. So if you're a parent right now, you've got a kid 6 to 16 years old, and you want to get involved in this camp, what's the best way for them to find out about.
27: Yeah, I have a sign up in my bio right now on Instagram. So if you go into my Instagram in my bio, there's a link right in there, so you can sign up there. And it's gonna be a heck of a time, and I hope as many kids come out as we can handle. So it's gonna be so much fun.
22: Okay, so Trey McBride Instagram, you'll see the link in the bio.
27: No doubt.
22: Click, get your kids involved in these camps. It's gonna be awesome.
27: Absolutely,
22: I wanted to help promote that.
27: Yes, sir. Thank you.
0: Is this similar to the one you didn't you just do one a couple of weeks ago, like a tight end camp?
27: Yeah, I did one. It's kind of very similar. So I did one. A couple weeks ago with the Rock and Protein, and then doing another one out here, and then I actually have one back in Colorado this summer.
0: Oh, okay,
27: so
0: cool. Because
27: doing them all over, trying to, you know, spread the word and just give back as much as I can.
0: Yeah, because I saw some of that on social media. Yeah. And it looked like you were having it. Looked like you were playing quarterback more than anything, right?
27: No, I played a little bit of tight end, but then, you know, had to go back to my glory days and see if I could still sling it a little bit.
0: And
27: I still can. You know?
22: You can still throw the ball. Are you going to have LaFleur like a tight end?
27: Tight end sweep. You know, throw
22: down the field to the quarterback,
27: something, maybe? Something, man. Whoever I'm throwing to, it's going to be a good throw.
22: Okay.
27: So
22: you haven't thrown a pass yet, have you?
27: No, I haven't, but I'm ready to whenever.
22: Okay,
27: so.
22: Have you told them?
27: I haven't, but I don't know if that's going to be in the playbook, but you know, I'll put it in his ear and see what he wants
22: to do. All right, I'm going
27: to
22: hit you with this. What is going to be different about this offense under LaFleur than it was last year under Gannon and Petzing?
27: Yeah, I think it's just, you know, obviously he has a great offense. You know, the whole division runs it. So it's just, you know, everything looks the same, you know, with the run game, the pass game, the insert motions, all the things. Just trying to marry up the run game and the pass game and make it look the exact same. So I'm excited to see how he moves guys around, how he gets people open, and it's going to be a blast to be a part of.
0: With no disrespect at all meant to what was going on here the last 3 years, is it different having an offensive-minded head coach? As an offensive player, is it different for you when the head coach is an offensive guy?
27: Yeah, I mean, it's different in the aspect of he's in there installing the plays. He's the guy that's teaching us how to run the routes, things like that. You know, it's the head coach that's in there doing that stuff. So it's cool to hear it from him, from the top down, what he's expecting. And, you know, last year with JG, you know, he was a defensive guy, so we didn't get that instruction on offense. We got it from the coordinator, not the head coach. So just a little bit different in that aspect, but it's been a ton of fun learning, you know, the offense and what we're going to do.
0: We had Paris in here a little bit ago, and he talked about Nathaniel Hackett in the most glowing of terms. You just did the same thing. Why? What is it about him that elicits that kind of reaction that you just gave?
27: You know, he's just he's full of energy. He's a lot of fun, and he's sharp, man. He really does know what he's talking about. And I just think the energy that he brings, how he speaks to us, the way that he approaches the game is a great, you know, he does a great job about it. And honestly, just makes the meetings fun and you know, keeps us engaged. And we're also learning exactly what we need to.
22: Last year, you had a lot of success with Jacoby as the starter. We expect he's going to be the starter again this year. You were able to get the ball down the field a little bit more. Not, no knock on Kyler, but what was different about Jacoby that allowed you to have a little bit more success?
27: You know, I don't think there was really anything different. I think it was just the trust that Jacoby had in me and the opportunities that he gave me to go make plays. You know, we were running the same offense. We were doing the same thing when Kyler was in there and when Jacoby was in there. So it wasn't much different. It was just the opportunities that he gave me to go and be myself and make plays. And, you know, I had a lot of success with both those guys, but I really just flourished, you know, when Jacoby was out there.
22: All right, Carson Beck, third-round pick.
27: Yeah.
22: A lot of people think he's going to get an opportunity this year to show himself before the draft next year. You haven't had a lot of time to spend with him, but what do you think of his moxie so far?
27: He's a very tall, lengthy, you know, guy, and I think he throws the ball very well. Just the few practices and stuff that I've seen him go, he's a stud. He's a really good quarterback. He knows, you know, placement. He puts the ball where it needs to be. And like I said, he's a tall, lengthy guy, so he can get that ball over the top and can really spin it. So I'm excited to see, you know, how he shakes out. I think he's a very good pick for us.
0: Trey McBride, our guest here on the Burns and Gambo Show. And as a reminder, tickets for Cardinals home games, including season ticket packages and single game options, are on sale now at azcardinals.com/tickets. Same question he asked you about Carson Beck, but about Jeremiah Love. And again, it's early in terms of changing what you do offensively. How much did his addition just change what you guys do offensively or what you're capable of
27: doing? Yeah, I think just his ability to make plays and make things happen. You know, he's about the right stuff. He's, you know, a great kid, a guy who it works hard. He's about the right stuff. And like I said, he's a guy who can really make it happen dynamically out of the backfield, can catch the ball, can run, obviously can run very well. And his route running is insane. So just seeing the few things that he did today, he's an impressive guy, and I'm excited to have him him on the team.
22: Are you ready to be blocking down the field a little bit more than you did last year? No doubt. Breaks a lot of big runs.
27: Yeah, absolutely.
22: You can't be thinking
27: you're
22: coming back to the huddle because the guy was tackled behind the line of scrimmage.
27: Yeah, no, absolutely. No, he's gonna be a stud, and I'm ready to block my butt off for him. He's a heck of a player, and takes the load off of all of us.
0: You mentioned his receiving skills. I mean, we talk about him like he's a running back, and obviously he is, but he's a very accomplished receiver out of the backfield. What dynamic have you seen from him when it comes to that part of his
27: just
0: game?
27: Just his ability to get in and out of routes. You know, it almost doesn't feel like he's a running back. It feels like he's a receiver, and just his ability to get in and out of cuts, his ability to get leverage on guys and break off and win routes is impressive. You know, I've only been able to see him do it a few times in this short period, but just to see him keep developing, to keep growing, to keep, you know, becoming a better player, it's going to be a lot of fun to have him on the team.
0: Have you looked at the schedule yet?
27: Yeah, of course. You know, I saw it, and it looks just like every year. It's a tough schedule. Every league every team in this league is hard to beat, and I'm excited to open up with the Chargers, and I don't even know who we play next.
0: Yeah, what do you guys got to do? You got like what, 4 out of 5 on the road?
27: Yeah,
0: and then I think you end with 5 out of 6 at home.
27: Mm-hmm.
0: And then you get the end of the schedule, you get the Jets, New Orleans, the Raiders. What do you guys have to do to prove everybody wrong and have success this year?
27: Yeah, I think we just have to be ourselves and go out there and execute at a high level. I think play good football, have good pre-snap, fundamentals, all that stuff. And I think we just have to go out there and be ourselves and, win football games. I mean, that's the bottom line business. You got to win football games, and I feel like that's what we're going to do this year.
0: I said this about the schedule. No matter what happens, you're going to play in 6 or 7 one-score games.
27: Mm-hmm.
0: It just happens every year. What is the difference to you in those games that come down to a field goal, whether you win or lose? What is the difference in winning or losing a game like that?
27: Just being ready to go. You know, like you said, those one-score games, it feels like it's one play here, one play there, and it's like we have to win those plays. Last year, it felt like we lost those plays, and those were the plays that changed the game, and that's the play that was the difference. And this year, we're going to win those one-offs, and we're going to be the team that comes out on top. We had too many one-score games last year where we didn't come out on top, and that's something that we got to do better this year.
0: All right, I'll ask you about Jacoby. He's not here. OTA started, obviously. Try to get himself a little bit of a raise if he's going to be the starting quarterback. How does that affect a guy like you not having your starting quarterback here for OTAs?
27: You know, it really doesn't affect me at all. You know, I'm really focused on myself, trying to learn this offense as a tight end and what the position that I'm going to be playing in. So for me, I'm just still trying to function and do what I'm doing. So whoever throw me the ball, man, I'm going to get open. I'm going to be there no matter who's there. So it really doesn't matter to me. I love Jacoby, and I'm excited to have him back when he's ready to go. But for right now, I feel like we're just trying to focus on what we need to do to get better, and it doesn't matter who's back there.
0: All right, I'm gonna have you coming around from the left on a jet when we talk to LaFleur.
27: Yeah.
0: I'm going to have a little sweep. You're going to get the little pitch from the quarter. Would you rather have somebody crossing the field or you just hit him a 10-yard cross?
27: Yeah.
0: Or you want somebody doing like a little bit of a down and out and going down the field 40 yards?
27: I think the crosser, because then I can kind of see, who's, okay. Yeah, because then I can.
0: Okay, you got to watch for that safety coming up, though.
27: I don't want to throw it too far because if it's up in the air too
0: long. So would it look like a 10-yard pass?
27: Yeah, like a 10, 15.
0: All right, so we'll line like Michael Wilson up on the left
27: on the other
0: with you.
27: Side, and he'll have him
0: you'll
27: run
0: come
27: across.
0: Around for the sweep, and he'll just cross the field.
27: Exactly.
0: And once he clears the linebacker, you hit him.
27: I'm going to hit him. Okay. I'm going to throw it on a dart.
0: I'm going to work on this play. I'm going to work on
2: this. You know, if this actually happens, he'll never shut up.
27: Oh, I know.
2: He'll never stop talking about it.
0: I like that shirt. If I could get LaFleur to put that play in, you got to give me
27: shirt.
0: I want a large.
27: You got it.
0: I like that shirt right there.
27: You. This one won't
0: That's
27: fit
0: That's not going to
27: fit.
0: What is that, XL?
27: This is an XL, yeah.
0: Okay, I'm a large.
27: Well,
0: if I could get that play in, we'll work on that.
27: You got it, Ted.
2: Trey, thanks for putting up with our nonsense. We appreciate it, man. Always good seeing you.
27: Absolutely, man. I'll see you guys again in training camp. Appreciate you.
2: Sure you will. Trey McBride, our guest here on the Burns and Gambo Show. And again, as a reminder, tickets for Cardinals home games, including season ticket packages and single game options, are on sale now at azcardinals.com/tickets. I just saw him walk into the waiting room over there. Cardinals tight end from one to the next. Elijah Higgins will be joining us next here on the Burns and Gambo Show.
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29: I'm Mitch Varell. 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After a successful series in the Mile High City, the Diamondbacks are back in the desert, ready for a new homestand against some NL West foes. First up, game 1 of 3 against the San Francisco Giants. Zach Gallen will start things on the mound. He'll oppose old friend Robbie Ray. First pitch is at 6:40. Pre-game coverage will start at 6. 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This was expected after prior reports indicated he intended to hold out for more guaranteed money. while he's in the final season of his contract. Burns and Gambo, like we said, live from the Dignity Health Cardinals training facility in Tempe. They're getting set to talk with tight end Elijah Higgins coming up next, so don't go anywhere. And in playoff sports, we got a Game 7 and a Game 1. Game 7 will be on the ice as the Canadiens and Sabres duel in Buffalo for the right to face the Hurricanes in the Eastern Conference Finals. Puck drop will be at 4:30. And then the Game 1 is on the hardwood, Spurs and Thunder. Game 1, Oklahoma City, the home of the Western Conference Finals. Tip-off will be at 5:30. 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
2: We are live from the Dignity Health Arizona Cardinals Training Center here in South Tempe as OTAs, they are underway. And the Cardinals were nice enough to invite us out here for our next couple of shows over these next couple of days. So we'll be out here tomorrow as well. And as I mentioned, we had a great conversation with Trey McBride, as we always do. And we continue with the tight end theme right now because joining us here on the Burns and Gambo show, and we just had a real pleasant conversation with him during the break, Elijah Higgins, who's joining us here on Arizona Sports, the local sports leader. Elijah, I'm Dave. This is Gambo. Get right up on that mic so we can hear you.
4: Yeah.
2: Good to see you, man. How you doing?
4: I'm doing good, man. How you guys doing?
12: Has it been from, you know, obviously you got drafted by the Dolphins.
4: Yep.
12: They let you go and you found a home here in Arizona. Yep. What have you liked about being part of this organization?
4: Everything about it, to be honest, other than the fact

0: Wilson here.
1: Yep.
0: So you got another Stanford guy.
1: We got four.
0: You got four Stanford guys? Yep. Who are the other two?
1: We got Mike Wilson, Simi Fehoko, Josh Carty.
0: So four Stanford guys. Yep. Is that a little brotherhood?
1: Somewhat. Yeah, I think we're the oddballs out.
0: Did you play with any of them?
1: Played with all of them. We all played together.
0: You all played together?
1: Yep.
0: Wow. Yeah, you're not Ohio State.
1: Nope.
0: Because there's 75 of them on the team, I think, yep. Right? I think there's 75 Ohio State guys. And then Michigan. A lot of Michigan guys. There's
2: a couple Miami guys, especially with Carson Beck here now, right? Yeah. Couple Michigan guys. A lot of big school guys, right? That's kind of been the Monty Ozenfort way. Like, he drafts a lot of big school dudes.
0: We remember when Stanford played Arizona State for the Pac-12 championship game. That was before you were there. That was
2: 2014 when Todd Graham was the head coach of ASU.
0: Yeah.
1: Okay.
0: Yeah. What are your fondest memories of playing at Stanford?
1: Man, we were no good when I was there, so it's kind of tough. But we did beat, we had a really good.
0: We got four guys from that team?
1: Yeah,
0: I know.
1: We had a lot of NFL caliber players on that team. We beat number three Oregon early in the season of my junior year.
0: That's a big time win.
1: And we were like big time underdogs. So we drove down 2-minute drive last drive of the fourth quarter, drove down. I scored the game tying touchdown to go to overtime, and we battled it out and ended up winning. So that, I think that was like the biggest.
0: That's the highlight.
1: Yeah, that was a highlight.
0: Just having a top five win like that. Yep. That's fantastic. What did you think about them leaving the conference? Because we're so used to the Pac-10 and the Pac-12, and now it's really no more.
1: Yeah, it's
0: weird.
1: Was
0: that a shock to you?
1: It wasn't a shock as much as just like weird. I think the whole landscape of college football is just changing so fast. So it's been cool to see. I'm excited for those guys over there because they're touching a couple of dollars now, so that's exciting.
0: That NIL.
1: They were a little late on it, but it's different. It's weird for sure. You see them traveling across the world to play East Coast Syracuse and all these crazy teams out on the East Coast. So
0: crazy.
1: It's a lot different than what it was when I was there.
2: Man, they're talking about 24 teams in the college football playoffs. Man. I saw. I mean, you guys are in the Big Ten now, and they're talking. Or no, you're almost ACC. I can see. I get
1: ACC.
2: Confused.
1: Yeah,
2: you're ACC.
1: It's
2: you're
1: all
2: not Big Ten.
1: Jacked up. Well, it's weird because my sister plays beach volleyball for Florida State, and they're in the Big Ten for beach volleyball.
2: Really?
0: Beach volleyball.
1: Which makes no sense.
2: So they're in the ACC for everything else, but they're in the Big Ten for beach volleyball.
1: It all makes no sense.
0: Yeah, this family is like ridiculous. Yeah. Dad played football, mom played basketball, brother played football, sister's a volleyball player. Like, this is the athletic family of all athletic families.
1: Yep.
0: Yeah.
2: God help anybody in your family who didn't want to play sports.
1: Yeah, no. We all played sports. It was no choice for us.
0: Who was a better athlete, mom or dad?
1: Oh, man. I think my dad was just a freak from everything that I hear, but I haven't seen any tape. So I tell him
0: football,
1: I don't believe
0: right?
1: it at all. Yeah, he did. He hurt his back, so he ended up not doing that.
0: Then
1: went to the military.
0: The military
1: Air Force.
0: I think I already did three tours in Afghanistan.
1: Yeah, he did 28 years. Yeah.
0: Wow. Jeez. That's impressive.
1: It's been a long time.
0: Yeah. Tell him we thank him for his service. Yeah,
2: absolutely.
1: I appreciate that.
0: Yes.
1: I know he's going to be appreciative of that when he hears this.
0: Absolutely.
1: Too,
0: so. We love to hear that. Yeah.
2: Big time. Elijah Higgins is joining us here on the Burns and Gambo show. And as a reminder, tickets for Cardinals home games, including season ticket packages and single game options, are on sale now at azcardinals.com/tickets. Tell me about how, if at all, things change when you have an offensive-minded head coach who's the main guy.
1: Yeah.
2: How has that changed as an offensive player, tone and how things have kind of gone down? How has that made things different for you?
1: I think the biggest difference has just been the system itself. Like, what we did last year is completely different from what we're doing now. And there's a lot of moving parts. Obviously, everything's still fresh and brand new, but I'm super excited about this new system. I think there's a lot of more involvement for the guys in different spots, a lot of movements. I'm excited. Super excited.
2: They with the Rams last year, all those 13, right? Like, is that, and I know you're not allowed to give anything away about the playbook because, like, it's a super guarded secret.
0: Tell us something.
2: Yeah, tell us a lot of 13 personnel.
1: So,
2: with this?
1: I mean, from what I understand from the Rams, they led the second in the league in tight end targets. So I'm excited for that. Obviously, as a guy who, you know, has a receiver background and likes to catch the ball and likes to, you know, run with the ball in his hands, I'm excited. Hopefully, get some more touches this upcoming year.
0: You kind of hinted about it, the last, you know, the struggles that you guys have had the last couple of years. What does that do to, as a player, what does that do to you, the losing? Does it beat you down as a player?
1: I hate to say it because I love to win, but coming from Stanford, it was tough, and I kind of learned how to deal with, you know, when things aren't going right around you, to always kind of show up and perform to the best of your ability and that sort of stuff, so try not to let, you know, the wins and losses affect, you know, how you show up and how you operate.

0: operate and in the process you go about. So I guess it is tough for sure. Because, you know, you work so hard and sometimes things don't go your way, but that's kind of just life. And that's definitely how football goes too.
1: Have you got a chance yet to catch any passes from Carson Beck?
0: I think a couple.
1: Okay.
0: I'm usually just running. So I run and catch the ball and I usually have no idea who's throwing it.
1: You don't know who's throwing it.
0: Yeah,
1: right?
0: Half the time.
1: You don't even know.
0: Yeah.
1: Because, you know, you've got him drafted, and a lot of people, you know, he's big and he's strong, and he led his team to Miami to a national championship game. And a lot of people have all eyes on him to see if he's going to get a chance to play. So I wanted to see if your initial thoughts on just him as a person.
0: Yeah, no, he's great. I mean, I think he carries himself as a professional. Obviously, when you come in as a rookie, you're kind of, you know, you're shelled off a little bit because everything's so brand new and you kind of feel out of place. So I'm not saying that's how he feels, but I know what it's like to be a rookie, and I think that might be part of it. But I'm excited for him, man. I'm excited for all the rookies that are coming in, and I think we got a lot of cool pieces.
1: I like Jacoby. I think he's a really good quarterback. I think he did a good job with that offense last year. I thought you guys went down the field a little bit more with him. Michael Wilson had a great year with him. Trey had a great year with him, so he did very well. He's not here. He's obviously trying to get a raise, which we all understand. How does that affect the team, not having your starting quarterback at OTAs?
0: I think like anything else, when there's you know, waves and there's rough, weird times and situations, you kind of just have to, you know, laser focus on what your job is and kind of eliminate all the extra stuff. Because obviously in this league, you know, business is business. Things are going to happen outside. And I think it's super important to just focus on what's important at that time.
2: Scheduler release was last week. Did you look at it? Did you dissect it? Did you ignore it?
0: No, I mean, I don't pay too much mind to it. I think for the biggest thing that I look at is when are we playing those divisional games? Are they, obviously all our games on Sunday, so we have a nice rhythm and routine to the season. And then I look at what are those away games late in the season look like? Are we going to play in cold weather? And, you know,
1: you're not home.
0: I think there's a lot of advantage for us playing on Sunday every week, having a rhythm and a flow to the year. I think the only thing that I didn't really like too much was, you know, the late bye week, which it'll be a grind of a season for those first 13, 14 weeks. But, when that bye comes, it's going to feel great, for those last four or five games.
2: It's going to be hard to do, but how important is it for you and for everybody in that locker room to at least somewhat change the narrative in the division, given the 0-6 record last year, and those games were tough, and it's going to be tough again 100%. This year. I'm not going to make it sound like it's going to be, but how much does that kind of weigh on you guys, and what do you guys want to do about this year?
0: It comes down to just winning, right? Like, you do everything you can up until August, September to put yourself in the best situation possible to win games, and that's what you want to do, whether it's, you know, division or not. You want to win as many games as you can, and that's kind of the focal point of every year, just to win.
1: Now, did you ever throw any passes in high school or college?
0: Yeah, I did, but it was no good. So I played a lot of wildcat quarterback in high school.
1: Well, you did play some wildcat quarterback. Wow.
0: Yeah.
1: And you didn't do very well?
0: I did great playing wildcat quarterback, but I didn't do great throwing the ball.
1: You didn't do good.
0: Yeah, no.
1: Because Trey's pushing to try to get some throws in with this offense. He wants some tight end, you know, some sweeps, and then
2: I have a throw. Trey's pushing, or are you pushing for Trey?
1: He was telling us how great he was throwing the football at the camp.
2: I got the impression you're kind of pushing for Trey.
1: Well, I mean, we can make deals. We'll push LaFleur to do it, but he wants to throw the football.
0: Don't let me throw the football. I can chunk it 65 yards, but it might not be. Might not be a spiral.
1: Well, he wasn't looking for the, you know, for the down out and up or the. He was looking for like a nice little crossing pattern for Michael, clear the linebacker, hit him like a little like 10-yard pass.
0: Yeah, he could do that. I'm gonna stay off of that.
1: I'll let the quarterbacks do
0: their handle their stuff.
1: Yeah, okay, okay, all right.
0: That's
1: so
0: a little much
1: for me. Tight end is just happy being a tight end.
0: Yeah, of course.
1: You know,
0: of course.
1: Yeah,
2: Eliza, thanks for stopping by, man. We appreciate it.
0: Of course,
2: we wish you the very best this year.
0: Thank you so much.
2: And, we didn't even get to talk about your travels in the offseason.
0: All good.
2: Fantastic. Elijah Higgins joining us here on Burns and Gambo. And again, a reminder: tickets for Cardinals home games, including season ticket packages and single game options, are on sale now. azcardinals.com/tickets. 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Was it the Diamondbacks or was it the Coors Field effect? That's next here on Arizona Sports.
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1: All right, it's time for our poll question here on the Burns and Gambo Show. Back-to-back guests right out of the chute. Not usually how we do it, but it's all good as we're live from the Dignity Health Arizona Cardinals Training Center. We'll be chatting with Paris Johnson Jr. in the 3 o'clock segment, or 3 o'clock hour, I should say. But let's send it back to our own studios.
2: Mitchy Mitch!
1: Because Mitch has our poll question of the day. Lauren is out here with us and doesn't really have the capability of being on the air, so it's Mitch! Who's got the poll question today? Hello, Mitch.
15: I can't believe they silenced Lauren like this. This is so disrespectful.
1: It really is. But she seems to be coping with it well, so we're going to be fine.
2: She just wanted the day off.
1: She's right there.
15: She didn't want a microphone because then we would have coaxed her into talking about the Windy City series, which didn't go so well for the Cubbies. Yeah. So.
1: Well, that's how it goes sometimes. So what you got for us today, Mitch? What? And you'll be doing the 4 o'clock reset, too.
15: Yeah.
1: Back there from the casino.
15: Fair warning to all of you listeners and watchers.
1: Stop it. What you got for us?
15: So I put a poll question out. Now, full disclosure, I think there's some issues with the certain social platform that we were using to display these poll questions. So
1: okay.
15: We might be working on something else in the future. But for right now, I wanted to get your guys' thoughts on whose performance from this Diamondback series against the Rockies was most encouraging.
1: We got four names.
15: Well, that's one of them. Gabriel Moreno, Lourdes Gurriel Jr., Corbin Carroll are the other three.
2: Merrill Kelly.
1: I mean, Merrill's was certainly the most spectacular.
2: Let me see if I'm going to make any kind of distinguishing.
1: You're just not going anywhere unless he pitches well.
2: No, you're not. But you're also not going anywhere unless Corbin Carroll gets it going, and he did. Gurriel and Gabby aren't. They needed it so bad, though. They needed one of those guys to start producing. But most encouraging, given how things were going, it's Merrill. And I bet it's Merrill on a runaway, too, on this poll question, right?
15: Well,
2: or we don't know because we're having issues with said social media platform.
15: Yeah, this is the issue. Is like we're an hour in and apparently only 7 votes have been.
1: What?
15: I know. That's what I'm saying.
2: Oh, you want the retweet?
15: You can give it a shot. Let's get the Gambo retweet in there and see if we can get some juice on that bad boy.
1: Okay. So how did the 7 people vote so far?
15: runaway for Corbin, actually.
1: Okay. 6 of the 7 have voted for Corbin.
15: 6-7. Corbin and Merrill are the ones getting votes right
1: six,
15: now.
1: 6-7.
15: There's your words.
1: Yep. Okay.
2: All right.
1: Gambo, you just got the retweet. Gambo, by the end of this next segment, you'll
2: there'll be
1: thousands upon Gambo. Thousands of votes.
2: There'll be a lot more than
1: Gambo on Twitter. I mean, it's not only in the YouTube camera that Gambo flexes. He flexes on Twitter, too. That's how that goes.
2: That's how you want to call it. I don't know if that's a flex or not. But
1: Anyway, we are live here from Cardinals headquarters, and now it's time to talk about those Arizona Diamondbacks because they went to Coors Field, and they do, quite frankly, what a lot of teams do at Coors Field. They hit, and Corbin had a great series, and Gurriel had a great series, and Vargas, and Gabby Moreno. Even Perdomo, for all of his failures on Saturday in that game, coming up a couple of times with the chance to at least tie the game or put the Diamondbacks ahead, even in his failures, I think he hit over 300 in the series. It's right now Gambo trying to distinguish between a baseball team that's figuring things out or a baseball team that went to Coors Field, which is makes it very easy to figure things out offensively.
2: Yeah, you know what? Sometimes you need to, have an easy fight before you take on the bigger one. So Coors Field may have been just what the doctor ordered because this offense came alive in some of these games. Corbin Carroll, 5-for-12, 2 home runs, a double, 4 RBIs. He also walked. That was his 9th walk in the past 6 games. Gurriel, 5-for-12, hit his first home run of the season yesterday, had a double and 3 RBIs. Gabby Moreno, 5-for-9 in a series with a double and 3 RBIs. Yes, some guys that needed to get right offensively got right. Now, I don't like what happened in that middle game because that's, they left a lot of guys on base. They had some good opportunities to score. They just didn't. Runners in scoring position, they were 2-for-11. They left 10 on base. So that, to me, was the one no-no. But on Friday's game and Sunday's game, you saw a little bit of an offensive eruption. You saw them go out and score some runs, which yesterday they needed it because of what Fott did, allowing them right back in the game. So I thought it was good to see. Corbin's 2 home runs were mammoth. Gurriel was a terrific home run. Gabby, and a lot of the hits yesterday were with 2 outs. I think 6 of the runs that came yesterday were with 2 outs. So that offense exploded, and they did a lot of their damage with 2 outs in the inning. That was a good sign to see.
1: 6 of the 8, the first 5 they scored were all with 2 outs. Yeah, it was essential. Go back to Corbin for a second. Look, the 2 home runs, they were great. The second one he hit was just a titanic shot, right? Just a mammoth laser beam.
2: 448 feet.
1: Yeah, it was like 115 off the bat or whatever. I was almost just as encouraged by the walks as I was the home runs for Corbin. Because the 2 words that we've been using to describe this Diamondbacks offense a lot, chase rate.
2: Chase rate.
1: And it's been something we've discussed for weeks on end.
2: Right.
1: And to see your main hitter, one of your main weapons, kind of finally figure things out when it comes to that and not chasing the pitches he should be chasing and taking the balls he should be chasing and having that result in the walks. Now,
2: Nobody for a second ever believed that Corbin wasn't going to get there. We all knew he was going to get there. It was, but it's just nice to see him kind of recalibrate a little bit, figure out his own strike zone, hit the balls he should be hitting, but not swinging at the ones he shouldn't. I was just as encouraged by the 9 walks in the last 6 games as I was the 2 home runs, because that's where this team has to get better offensively, Gambo. They got to take their walks. They can't be swinging at the bad stuff. And it was nice to see Corbin leading the way in that regard.
16: Yeah, there's no question. I mean, you just look at the way they were able to score some runs, and I liked what they did. You know, that first inning, Corbin walks and Perdomo walks. So now you've got 2 on with 2 outs. Nolan gets an RBI single. Gurriel gets an RBI single. Those were set up by the walks.
2: Yeah.
16: 2 walks. You get the first 2. It was the 3rd inning. You get the first 2 guys. You get the first 2 guys out, then you get the 2 walks, and all of a sudden, you get a little bit of a rally there. So when you look at the success that they had, I like that it did start with the walks, and then they started to open up. They got the home runs, the big 2 out hits, I thought was huge. Out of their first 7 runs, 6 were 2 outs. So you were seeing this team, there was a beautiful bunt by Geraldo Perdomo, which was terrific, right down that third base line. I thought that was a big thing. I thought that they really put together better at bats. I didn't think that they weren't chasing as much. Now that is internally, that's like these meetings is like, guys, we're chasing. We got to be more selective. We cannot be continue to swing at these pitches that are outside of the strike zone. Most of the chase right was under the strike zone. Mm-hmm. They're really getting fooled with stuff under the strike zone. So that's a discipline thing. And they've been kind of, harping on the players to be a little more disciplined at the plate.
2: 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We just talked about the offense and whether it's back. Merrill Kelly looks way back, and we'll talk about that next here on the Burns and Gambo Show.
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15: 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After a successful series in the Mile High City, the Diamondbacks are back in the desert, ready for a new homestand against some NL West foes. First up, game 1 of 3 against the San Francisco Giants. Zach Gallen will get things started on the mound. He'll oppose old friend Robbie Ray. First pitch is at 6:40. Pre-game coverage starts at 6. You can catch it all right here on 98.7 FM and the Arizona Sports app. Per multiple reports and confirmed by those in-house today, Cardinals quarterback Jacoby Brissett was not present for day 1 of voluntary OTAs. This was expected after prior reports indicated he intended to hold out for more guaranteed money in the final season of his current contract. We've got Burns and Gambo live from the Dignity Health Cardinals training facility in Tempe, reacting to all that and much more that has come from day 1 of the activities. And then in playoff sports, we got a game 7 and a game 1. Game 7 will be on the ice as the Canadiens and Sabres duel in Buffalo for the right to face the Hurricanes in the Eastern Conference Finals. Puck drop will be at 4:30. And then over on the hardwood, game 1 between the Spurs and Thunder in Oklahoma City. It's the Western Conference Finals. Tip-off will be at 5:30. 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
27: The 1-2. Swing and a miss. He got him. And at 37 years old, Merrill Kelly fires his first ever complete game in the most unlikely of venues. 9 innings of one-run ball at Coors Field.
2: It was pretty magical. I'm not going to lie to you. Friday night, that was pretty sweet.
1: Awesome.
2: 37 years and 213 days. This is from Sarah Langs, the researcher for MLB.com.
1: Who does a great job.
2: She does. She's 37 really years and 213 days. Merrill Kelly is the second oldest pitcher in the last 80 years at the time of his first career MLB complete game. The only one that he is younger than was Connie Marrero back in 1950, who threw a complete game
1: Connie.
2: at 39 years and 26 days old, and he had debuted just a month prior, so it was only his sixth appearance and his second start. Yeah, that was pretty historical when you consider certainly the age of the guy who was doing it and the venue in which he did it and how hard it is to be able to give you a complete game. You know, like I understand there are pitchers who have had some limited success there. That's a hard place to go and throw a complete game in Major League Baseball. Well, Merrill Kelly just did it.
16: If you're going to do it, the number one thing is you got to throw strikes. Throw strikes. 73% of his pitches were strikes. He didn't throw many balls.
2: Yeah.
16: He only gave up the four hits. He gave up the home run early, and that was the only time he got touched. Gave up that solo homer in the first inning to Hunter Goodman. Then he kind of settled down. That was the only damage there was. And then he goes on. He it took 100 pitches, and 73 of them were strikes. So four hits, did not walk a batter. So that helps too, right? No extended innings, no walking anybody. That was absolutely a fantastic outing by him. Oldest pitcher with a complete game since Adam Wainwright in 2022. The only Diamondback pitcher with a complete game at an older age was Randy Johnson. We talked about some of the accolades there. He was thrilled. There was no real debate. His pitch count wasn't that high.
2: Right.
16: So it didn't have to be this debate with Lovello to stay out there because the pitch count was pretty low.
2: It helped that he threw four pitches in the eighth inning. That was, I mean, honestly, like you're talking about this happened and that happened. Yep. And I mean, none of it happens if he doesn't have a four pitch eighth inning that really set the whole thing up, right? He gets that kind of level of efficiency. And now you can go into it and really think about it. And to your point, Troy Lovello, who has been steadfast to the point where, and I'll give Troy credit for this, he really doesn't care what people think. Like I am here to protect the players. And I was the least popular guy in the state of Arizona when I got E-Rod 5 days ago. And I don't care. This is my philosophy. This is our organizational philosophy. And I'm not going to be swayed from that. So if you're going to convince Troy Lovello to leave you out there for a complete game, you have to do something special, like throw four pitches in the eighth inning to set up a decision like that. Because as you said, there really wasn't that much to think about.
16: And it was so many innings like that. So the second inning was a 1-2-3-6 pitch inning. The sixth inning was eight pitches. He had 56 pitches through five. Through five innings, he had 56. You're like, okay, he's going to go, he could go 7-8, no problem. And then you get, like you said, then you go to eight. You got 82 through eight. So you get to the eighth inning, through the eighth inning, you're at 82. There's no reason to take him out of that game.
2: No.
16: At 82 pitches, and then he strikes out Rumfield to end the game. Just a brilliant performance by Merrill
2: Kelly. Mitch, if you could back there, play the Merrill Kelly, Jody Jackson soundbite for me on his first ever career complete game, if you could, please.
4: A lot. You know, I've been doing this a while now, and for this to be my first CG when I'm 37, my eighth year in the big leagues and 16th year professionally. I think I had maybe one CG in Korea. But for the first one in the big leagues to be year eight and at age 37, I think it's pretty cool. And Nolan said that he's only seen one other complete game here in his life, and that was Kershaw. Mm-hmm. So that was pretty special when he said that. Obviously, he's played a lot of games here, seen a lot of really good pitchers come through here and try to get that last out. So I'm definitely honored that I was able to do it.
16: Yeah, the venue.
2: Yeah.
16: Like, Nolan was there for 8 years. You only saw Kershaw throw a complete game.
2: So our own Alex Weiner, my co-host on the Ain't No Fang podcast, put this together.
16: Ain't no fang.
2: The last five nine-inning complete games at Coors Field.
16: Okay.
2: Merrill Kelly in 26, Stephen Kolick in 2025, Lance Lynn in 2020, Jameson Taillon in 2018, Clayton Kershaw in 2013.
16: Lance Lynn threw a complete game.
2: Lance Lynn threw a complete game.
16: How many home runs did he allow?
2: Complete game at Coors Field. Probably not that many. Diamondback pitchers to do it, to throw a nine-inning complete game in Colorado. Merrill Kelly did it in 2026. Patrick Corbin in 2013. Armando Reynoso. 2000.
16: Wow.
2: And Omar Dahl in 1999.
16: You're going blast from the past.
2: Were the only four Diamondbacks pitchers to throw a complete nine-inning
16: complete
2: game.
16: When did Dahl do it?
2: 1999, year two of the franchise. Second year of the
16: Omar
2: team.
16: Omar Dahl did it in 99.
2: Yeah, 98 was the first year. 99 was the second year.
16: Wow.
2: Yeah. So it's that. And I look. And not to take anything away from the accomplishment of Merrill Kelly, But I also think we need to keep it in perspective, too, in the sense that the other big thing that happened that night was Merrill Kelly pitched well. And we needed to see Merrill Kelly pitch well. Now, yeah. he pitched well previously in his first start prior. So we were starting to feel like things were on the turnaround for Merrill Kelly. But like, you sign a 37-year-old pitcher to a two-year, $40 million contract. And I know it's Merrill. We've got a lot of equity in him, and we got a lot of belief in him. Holy cow, his ERA after those three starts, it was like, oh boy, did they make a mistake? And it looks like they haven't.
16: No, he's just such a good pitcher as far as, you know, knowing how to pitch. Like, I don't think that I was ever that overly concerned with him being able to get back on track. I don't, maybe it's just like, to me, I would still give the ball to him over anybody else in a must-win game. Soroka, Erod, anybody. And maybe it's a trust factor. I just believe in him. I think he's got that it factor. But this first few starts were disturbing. And I think we kind of, you know, he missed spring training and he missed a lot of time, and he missed the first start and then the second start. And, you know, I think he just was behind the eight ball. I think it's the easiest explanation for anything with him is he was just behind the eight ball.
2: Yeah.
16: Took him a little bit of extra time to get right.
2: And I don't say this. I just say this because it's what's on my brain. When you're a pitcher of that age, you just don't know. Right? Like, you just, and I know he's not a hard thrower.
16: No.
2: But at the same time, it just, when it goes, it goes. And when he has a few starts like that combined, and I agree with you, the layoff was the easiest, most likely, simplest explanation of them all, and the one that tends to be the truest. But anytime you get to be that age in this game and you start to see slippage, you do wonder if that's it. And I'll admit it, I was a little more concerned than you were about Merrill Kelly. I was not to the point of panic, but certainly to the point of, oh boy, you know, because it's 2 years and $40 million, and they can't afford to be wrong about Merrill Kelly.
16: So getting him right, so now you've got Merrill pitching well, you got Soroka pitching well, you got Erod pitching well, you got Nelson bouncing back, and the one problem is Gallen.
2: Huge start tonight for Zach Gallen.
16: It's huge.
2: Huge.
16: So the one problem you've got is Zach Gallen hasn't pitched well.
2: Yeah, huge. Ryan Nelson has looked fantastic in his last two starts. I thought Erod had a really good start over the weekend, even though he gave up a bunch of hits.
16: He gave up nine hits, but he pitched well.
2: I thought that was a really good start for him. Catch the Diamondbacks and the Twins on June 19th on Four Peaks. Text the word seats to 620-620 for your chance to win four tickets and $200 in food to enjoy at Chase Field. Day one of OTAs for the Arizona Cardinals is here. Jacoby Brissett is not, but he's not the only one. That's next on Burns and Gambo.
7: This is the first time you could say this in a really long time in Phoenix, Arizona. 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And those players, you mentioned a few of them in the blast. Mm-hmm. Kamon Malawach, mm-hmm. Rashear Fleming, mm-hmm. and then a couple guys going into their third year in Ryan Dunn and Osoy Gudaro. If all four of those players take a leap in year two, if they're all back, which I believe they all will be, things could get pretty interesting.
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2: Always good to see old friends when we're down here at the Dignity Health Arizona Cardinals Training Center. That includes Intrepid Sports reporter Craig Grillo.
16: Craig Grillo
2: stopping by saying hi. We saw Darren Urban earlier, friends over at the Cardinals, Chris Melvin, who's just on the other side of that there wall right there. You can probably hear us talking about him right now.
1: Just banging on the wall and bother him.
2: Well, like, it was, the last when we were here last year, like, when I yelled straight up 2 o'clock, he was banging on the wall because he could hear it. I think they heard us in the press
16: So this room isn't as soundproof as they think it is.
2: No, they got to increase the padding or something like that. So we're here. Many of the Arizona Cardinals are here, but not all of them. And you had a list earlier of all the guys who aren't here. And I'm sure there's a variety of reasons for why, you know, some of them aren't here, whether it's medical, whether it's, you know, excused, unexcused, things like that. But obviously, and I know you're looking at the list right now. The big one is Jacoby Brissett.
16: Jacoby Brissett.
2: You want to go through if you've got the list. If you
16: Jacoby Brissett, Trey Benson, Christian Jones, Tip Ryman, Josh Sweat, Garrett Williams, LJ Collier, Walter Nolan, Baron Browning, Carson Sharaw. Those are the guys that are not here for OTAs. But the big one is, obviously, holding out for a raise, holding out for a little bit more money, is Jacoby Brissett. We've asked our guests so far about him not being here. He's going to be the starting quarterback on this team. That's what all the expectations are. They didn't go out there and get Aaron Rodgers. They didn't get Kirk Cousins. They didn't get Malik Willis. They didn't draft a quarterback in the first round. They've got Gardner Minshew as the backup, and they've got Carson Beck, who they're going to bring along. Now, the good news is Beck's going to get a lot of reps, going to get a lot of opportunities here in OTAs to show what he can do. Jacoby's basically just, you know, he'll come once his contract situation is resolved. He wants more money because he was signed here to be a backup, and now they're asking him to be the starter, and he wants to get paid more in line with what a starter gets. I think it should resolve itself quickly. I don't think it'll be a big problem, but you never know with these things. But in the meantime, he's not here, but it does lead to more work for those other quarterbacks.
2: Yeah, and you hope it doesn't. And I think it's early enough in the process that it's fine. I mean, it really is just more, it's more debate about about how much more money does he deserve and kind of reading the room a little bit, because there's certainly one side of the coin that says, hey, look, they just drafted Carson Beck. They're going to probably draft another quarterback a year from now. You're a placeholder for this job. You're going to start 6, 7, 8 games, and then they're going to want to see Carson Beck read the room and understand that now is not the time to be asking for a raise, especially after you went 1-11 last year. I get that side of it. On the other side of it, I mean, I'll double check my numbers just to be sure. I believe Gardner Minshew is scheduled to make more guaranteed money than Jacoby Brissett is.
16: Jacoby's scheduled to make, he signed a 2-year deal for a little bit over $12 million, $12.5 million, $6.25 is his average annual value, yeah. Jacoby.
2: And so if Jacoby is going to be QB1 on day one, it's just everybody believes he is, and you've been reporting for months that he's going to be, Gardner Minshew shouldn't be making more guaranteed money than him. You know, and I'm not saying that means you should pay Jacoby Brissett $20 million a year as if he's, you know, actually a starter in the NFL. And to be honest, that's kind of a pittance for actual starters in the NFL. They make a whole lot more than that. But
16: well, the guaranteed money, you mentioned that.
2: Certainly the guaranteed money and him lagging behind his own backup on the team.
16: Yeah.
2: I can understand, frankly, why he'd be like, I need a little more than that if I'm going to be your starting quarterback.
16: 1.5 is guaranteed. 1.5 million is guaranteed. So if you look at other backups in the league, you know, Joe Flacco, Marcus Mariota, Davis Mills, his contract is in line with those guys are getting. But, you know, he's looking to get more in line with like what a lower level starter would be. But again, only 1.5 million is guaranteed. He wants some security. He wants them to address the situation. He signed a 2-year deal for $12.5 million. But again, the only one and a half is guaranteed. So now you try to say, okay, what do? You bump the salary up a little bit more and you give him a little bit more money. It's probably fair. It's probably, I don't think Jacoby's in the wrong here by any stretch of the imagination. I'm not saying, look, he doesn't have a ton of leverage.
2: Oh, I'm glad
16: like, I don't think Jacoby has a ton of leverage.
2: He has none.
16: But you still want to do right by the guy and the player.
2: That's his leverage. I mean, and I don't know if that's enough, but that is his leverage. His leverage is, come on, guys, take a look at the situation and kind of understand he probably needs a little bit of an adjustment here. He's got no leverage. Gardner Minshew, he's basically the same guy. I know you think Jacoby's a little bit better. But
16: I do think Jacoby's better.
2: But statistically, side by side, they basically are the same guy, and they basically have done the same things as career backups in this league. And you just drafted Carson Beck, and you're probably going to draft another one next year.
16: And but what's the purpose of playing hardball if you're the Cardinals? What's the real purpose of playing hardball? I mean, raise the salary a little bit, give him a little bit more guaranteed more money. Let's call it a day and be done with it.
2: I guess what we don't know is how much more is he asking for. You know, and that's the purpose of playing hardball if you're the Arizona Cardinals, is how much is Jacoby asking? Because if he's asking for something that's unreasonable,
16: take the five.
2: Well, then it's but I don't know what he's asking for.
16: I would say take the lowest five starting quarterback salaries in the league and average it up and be somewhere around there. It's just $5, $6, $7, $8 million is backup money. Now, I'm not saying you got to pay him $30 million, but can you get him up to 15? Like and guarantee more of the money? You're asking him to be the starting quarterback for you. And listen, you don't know what's going to happen. You have no idea what's going to happen. I mean, maybe he goes out there and he plays extremely well and you want to keep I doubt it, but you just don't know. But I just don't, like, I don't think he has a whole lot of leverage. But I really don't understand what the purpose would be to play hardball with him if you're Arizona. That doesn't make sense to me either.
2: I would encourage you to look at Gardner Minshew's stats side by side with Jacoby Brissett. I think you'd be really surprised at how similar, in fewer games, how similar they are.
16: What's your eye test tell you? Your eye test is going to tell you Jacoby's better.
2: Jacoby's better, but not by a lot. Okay. Not by a lot. I mean, we're talking about two career backup quarterbacks.
0: We're fighting over Kevin Cobb and Drew Stanton here.
2: we're fighting over... No, Cobb Skelton. Cobb Skelton, the battle.
0: The battle. I meant John Skelton.
2: Yeah, Cobb Skelton, the battle. It is, and it's... I think the most important reason to have Jacoby Brissett around, honestly, is because I think he can be a good mentor towards Carson Beck. I think that's one thing Jacoby Brissett has done a spectacular, and I'm not saying Gardner Minshew hasn't.
16: He's the only guy here that knows the personnel.
2: A spectacular job throughout his career of being that bridge veteran quarterback who's cool with being a bridge veteran quarterback, who understands the job's not yours, the job's not going to be yours.
16: Can I tell you why you want to pay him? Because you want him to play well so you could trade him.
2: Or that too.
16: Like, sure. I want to get you in here. So I want you to have a good year. I want you to play well. Because when the trade deadline comes, and if this team is 0-7 at the time, And you, but you're playing well and we're not winning because...
5: But that's another reason...
16: I want to be able to trade you.
5: That's another reason to not want to pay him a whole lot of money either, because you want to make his salary attractive for a team that might want to trade him somewhere down the road, right?
16: By that time, you'll have paid half of it.
5: I know, but it's still more money than you'd be paying to a typical backup if you give him even something close to starter's money, if you really are thinking about trading him around the deadline.
16: But it doesn't, like, any extended holdout where he misses time and doesn't play... get him in, pay him $5-7 million more. Any team that if a team needs a quarterback, he's going to be one of the first guys you're going to look at.
5: Yeah, Michael Flohr was asked about it today. Didn't have much to say. Said that nothing's really changed and that he's, you know, they're still having conversations, but that nothing has really changed on that front. In the meantime, it does. You do have a very experienced backup in Gardner Minshew here, and really, I mean, given where the Cardinals are. Given where they are with their expectations, there is nothing wrong. As long as he's ready for it, there is nothing wrong with giving Carson Beck a lot of looks, a lot of touches, a lot of reps, a lot of everything.
16: Everything.
5: Yeah, I mean, it really is what this season is going to be about.
16: The speed of the game is the number one thing. Can you process the speed of the game? Everything is faster than when you played in college football. The amount of time you have to throw the ball is, you got to get rid of it quicker. The pressure you're going to get on you from defensive linemen and edge run, and blitzer, it's going to be quick. Everything's going to be quicker. So the more reps he could get, it's the speed of the game will be the number one thing for Carson. If he can handle the speed of the game, he's going to get in there sooner. If he can't, he's going to get in there later.
5: How can the offensive line improve from last year to this year? We'll ask the anchor of the group from the left side, Paris Johnson Jr. He'll join us next as we are live from the Dignity Health Arizona Cardinals Training Center here on the Burns and Gambo Show.
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0: I'm Mitch Vareldis with Trending Now. 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After a successful series in the Mile High City, the Diamondbacks are back in the desert, ready for a new homestand against some NL West foes. First up, it's game one of three against the San Francisco Giants. Zach Gallen will start things on the mound. He'll go against old friend Robbie Ray. First pitch is at 6:40. Pre-game coverage will start at 6. You can listen to it all right here on 98.7 FM and on the Arizona Sports app. It is day one of Arizona Cardinals OTAs, and there is one notable absence from this day, and that is Cardinals quarterback Jacoby Brissett. This was to be expected after prior reports indicated he is holding out for some more guaranteed money in the final season of his current contract. We've got Burns and Gambo live from the Dignity Health Cardinals training facility in Tempe, and coming up next, they're talking with left tackle Paris Johnson Jr., so don't go anywhere. And in playoff sports, a Game 7 and a Game 1. Game 7 is on the ice as the Canadiens and Sabres duel in Buffalo for the right to face the Hurricanes in the Eastern Conference Finals. Puck drop will be at 4:30. And then over on the hardwood, that's where the Game 1 is. It's the Spurs and Thunder in Oklahoma City, Game 1 of the Western Conference Finals. Tip-off will be at 5:30. 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
1: Welcome back. 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And joining us right now, one of the stars of this Arizona Cardinal team, starting left tackle Paris Johnson Jr., joining us here in our studios for the day on Burns and Gambo. Good to see you, Paris. How you doing?
28: I'm doing good. Doing good. How you guys doing?
1: Fantastic. Yeah, it's been a while. I think the last time, I remember your first interview with us was at the baseball park. Mm-hmm.
28: Yep.
1: Right? They brought you by.
0: Chase Field.
1: Chase Field. You came down. We were all the way in like right field.
28: Yeah.
1: Sat with us and looked at you. Here you are 4 years later, still playing in the league, got your fifth year option picked up. How do you feel your career has gone so far?
28: Awesome. I mean, I feel like I love the trajectory that I've started to create. I feel like I love the offseason I just had. I put in a lot of great work, and I know this year for a fact is going to be the best year that I put together.
16: What is different about you now as a player compared to your first year?
28: I would say just the plan and the purpose behind everything that I do, from my stance to my spot, to just the way that I align. I would say everything just has intent, and I've started to make it on my own and have ownership over that, to where now I'm completely starting to play without having to think at all.
5: Do you feel like you, I mean, this goes without saying, but you've learned a lot since you've been here, since you've come to the NFL, that it, mentally, physically, how to get the most out of yourself, you've learned a lot since you've been here?
28: Yes, I have. I've learned, again, just to absorb all the information, and then just to make it just a part of my game, like complete ownership. I don't have to think at all. I turn my brain off and I'm just going now.
5: What, in terms of a leadership standpoint, what sort of leap are you trying to make in that regard on this team? You've been here long enough. You play at a premium position. A lot of people consider left tackles to be leaders in the NFL. Do you bear that responsibility? Do you put that on you? And if so, what does that look like on a day-to-day basis to you, if that's what you want more of?
28: Yes, I do.

0: the offensive line at left tackle. That comes with a lot of responsibility. Like Jeremiah Love said, great power comes great responsibility, you know? And I feel like what that does for me is, like, now going to year four, you know, it's my job to compete to earn to be a captain, you know? And I earn that right now by how we are off the field, how we are now on the field, now with being OTAs, you know, being able to have the first practice, put hands on people. I believe for me, the best way I know how to show the leadership is through how hard I play, how hard I practice. And I feel like that's how I want to start to set the tone for the offense, for how this year is going to look, you know?
1: You knew who he was quoting on that, right?
0: Peter Parker, come on. Peter Parker. I just had to get a quote to my guy.
1: You comic book guy? You...
0: No, I'm not really into the comic books, but I grew up with Spider-Man, was my favorite superhero growing up.
2: Okay. Know, so. Don't get him started. He loves all
1: just,
2: that
1: yeah,
2: stuff.
1: I don't know
2: any of it.
1: When Jeremiah Love said it, I'm like, oh, yeah, that's the first Spider-Man, great power, great responsibilities. Yeah. I just want to make sure.
2: What was your favorite Marvel? What was your favorite?
1: I like Captain America Winter Soldier was probably my favorite Marvel movie. Okay. Yeah.
2: I'll follow that stuff.
1: I'm a nerd. I admit it.
2: The difference this year, last year you had a head coach who was a defensive guy in Gannon. Drew Petzing was your offensive coach. LaFleur comes over, the experience with Shanahan and McVay. What is going to be different about this year's offense compared to last year?
0: I mean, I would say the biggest thing I would say is just the involvement of, I'm trying to think the best way to say this, but I would say how we're involving the tight ends and the receivers in the offense. I would say, again, for me, I'm large in part doing the same thing. I have to block the defensive end. But I think it's really cool to see how we involve a lot of other people in the run game, which is super cool. You know, and the pass game is going to be the pass game. Yeah.
2: Any initial thoughts on Jeremiah Love and how good this kid's going to be?
0: Oh, yeah. I mean, I think you know, him as a guy, he I'll say he's kind of like me, kind of like Marv. You know, he's a good guy. He's about the right things. He's not a guy that's going to be starting to run around town doing God knows what. He's about ball. He comes here very serious. He's ready to work. He's not coming into like a rookie trying to figure things out. He knows his place within an organization, and he's here to start fast.
2: Now, are you working on some 50, 60-yard sprints right now or no?
0: 56-yard sprints?
2: Yeah, sprints.
0: Unless Coach LaFleur wants that, then I'll give it to him.
2: But you say you got to block the defensive end.
0: Right.
2: But with Love, like last year, you know, you know, the running backs were getting tackled behind the line of scrimmage.
0: Right.
2: With Love, you might be blocking 30 yards down the field with Jeremiah Love.
0: Right.
2: He is notorious for breaking those big runs, which means you got to get
0: start taking off
2: further down the field.
0: Right. You're right. As soon as I'm done with this, I'll take off for you.
2: All right.
0: Head about.
3: You got a homework assignment as soon as you leave.
2: You need somebody to run with you. I'm good. I'll run with you a little bit.
1: I won't, but I appreciate the offer. Paris Johnson Jr. is our guest here on the Burns and Gambo Show. It's obviously been a time of change around here, right? New players, new coaches. How different does it feel to you? It's still football at the end of the day. You're talking about your role basically being unchanged for the most part. But how different are things around here with all of the changes that have gone down in the last few months?
0: I mean, I would say for the guys up front, I mean, ball is still ball, you know. So that in part, that hasn't changed. I would just say, again, it's kind of the mentality that you can't keep doing the same thing every year and expect a whole different result. So the mentality is we need to find small things that we need to change, that we need to adjust, we need to enhance, and we need to attack it. And I think that started with how we approach OTAs, and that started how we start to approach today. Yeah, it's phase three, but I mean, let's come off the ball trying to finish, trying to fight, trying to strain, but you know, be able to take care of each other. But I mean, we did not get anything that we wanted the last 3 years since I've been here. So it's like, we can't practice light. Like, you know, we're always in the playoffs. We got to go and start to, you know, for lack of better words, like to kill the guy across the line of scrimmage, you know, so I can get that look, so he can get that look, so we can start to sharpen each other, so by the time we get in the preseason, whoever we have game one, I don't even look at the schedule, you know what I mean? Whoever it is, like just to take it to him, you know, it's not like the first time, you know what I mean?
1: What have been your impressions of Mike LaFleur so far? What, not comparing him necessarily, but just him. What are your impressions of him so far?
0: He's cool. I mean, he's awesome. I think the guys of the team, they really connect with him. And guys love the offense. I mean, guys love the offense. I think it allows the variance, without trying to like get into the scheme too much, I would say like the variance in the offense makes it really fun to play in. You know, and I think he brings great energy to the meetings.

0: and pairing him with Coach Hackett. Coach Hackett's my guy. Like, that's a ball guy. His meetings are fun. And, like, pairing those guys together in the lab on offense, I mean, this is going to be a fun season.
1: You said the last 3 years was different. What was wrong with the last 3 years? What prevented you guys from having success?
0: I mean, again, at the end of the day, we're here to win. You know, again, I love JG. I love Coach Drew. I mean, I love the guys that we had the last 3 years. Those guys brought me in. I believe those guys wanted to win the same way that we want to win right now.
1: But
0: I just think that the only thing is that, like, again, it's on the players. Like, it's not nothing with coaches.
1: Okay.
0: You know, I'm not going to sit here and be like, oh, coaches need it. No. I think the difference is it's where it's like, you know, we just, like, again, like, we just have to go. Like, there's no time where, hey, we have this year and we have, you know, 2 years to get it done. We're going to get our guys in. No, like, we got to get the guys in right now and go. We got the guys now. It's time to go.
1: You really don't know who you're playing in the first week?
0: I don't even want to know.
1: You don't want to know?
0: I don't even care to know. I don't.
1: Okay. You're playing the Chargers.
0: I don't even know who the first preseason game is.
1: So, obviously, you're not looking at what the
0: predictions. I don't care.
1: You're not looking at predictions. You guys are the underdog in every single game you're going to play this year.
0: Yeah, right now.
1: People are predicting that you guys are going to win 1, 2, or 3 games.
0: Mm-hmm.
1: What is inside this locker room? Is there a feeling that this could be a playoff team?
0: I want to win today. That's all I care about.
1: You just want to win today?
0: Win today.
1: Didn't even know it's the Chargers.
0: I want to win today's proud.
1: Okay. How much? You got your fifth year option picked up. This is the last question for me. You've always liked it here. Are you open to a long-term extension? Do you want to stay with the Arizona Cardinals?
0: I mean, I love being an Arizona Cardinal. I think, you know, I take it very serious to have the opportunity to play here. I love the group that we have in the front office. I love the ownership here. It'll be an honor, you know, to be here by the time the next facility comes. You know, but that's between God and Monty and my agent, you know, so. Back to just choosing to win today.
1: All right, let's go do some sprints. Come on.
2: All right, while you two go around, I'm going to send it to a commercial break. Paris, it was really good seeing you, man. Thanks for stopping by, as always. You got it.
1: Paris Johnson Jr. joining us here on the Burns and Gambo Show. 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
3: 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Would the Phoenix Suns dare try again? 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
3: All right, back here on the Burns and Gambo Show. As we're live from the Dignity Health Arizona Cardinals Training Center, the Cardinals being nice enough to host us for OTAs today and tomorrow. We just got the guest list for tomorrow's show.
1: Mike LaFleur will
3: be joining us tomorrow. Cody Simon will be joining us tomorrow. And Chase Besantis will be joining us tomorrow
1: as well.
3: Yeah, so we're looking forward to
1: that. And you'll still be at 100% tomorrow. Burns has already warned us he'll only be 50%. He's only going to give the show 50% of him on Friday, so... At least tomorrow, Wednesday, and Thursday, we should get a full effort out of you.
3: You should, yeah. Although I'm already petitioning Lauren to petition the Diamondbacks for a second Torey Lovello segment on Friday.
1: Yeah.
3: Just something tells me once he finds out I'm going to Italy the next day,
1: yes,
3: that we're going to like blow one segment just on that, and then we're going to need another segment to talk about baseball. Mm. So let's see if we can get that second Torey segment for Friday's show.
1: The motherland.
3: Yeah, I'll be half-assed it on Friday. I'm
1: Yeah, I don't blame you. I don't blame you. You leave Saturday?
3: Saturday morning.
1: Yeah, I don't blame you.
3: Early Saturday we leave, and then as you know, a lot of travel on Friday and Saturday and Sunday, right? Like we get into Florence later in the day on what would be Sunday. So yeah, we're
1: Statue
3: excited about
1: of David, Ponte Vecchio Bridge, Uffizi Gallery,
3: all the things,
1: and that very, very bloody rare steak. Oh, they love it in Florence.
3: And that too. What will be waiting for me when I come back from that vacation when it comes to the Phoenix Suns? Probably
1: a new Jacoby Brissett contract.
3: Phoenix Suns.
1: The
3: Phoenix Suns. Is it going to be Joel Embiid? Is it going
1: to
3: be...
1: Everybody wants to tie guys to the Suns. I don't know why. It seems like, hey, we got to tie... Pick the Suns, everybody. John Morant, Suns. Jonathan and Tiku, Suns. Zion, Suns. And now the newest one is Joel Embiid, Suns. Like, stop! Stop putting everybody on the Suns!
3: It was on a podcast, and it was it was on the Road Tripping podcast. Thank you. I was looking for the name there. ESPN NBA analyst Kendrick Perkins suggested on the Road Tripping podcast this week.
1: I just called it the Tripping podcast instead of the Road Tripping.
3: The Phoenix Suns as a future destination for Philadelphia 76ers big man Joel Embiid. You're going to hear the voices of host Ellie Clifton. Channing Frye is in there. Kendrick Perkins is in there. Mitch, if you would do us the honors from back there in the studios to play this sound for us.
15: If you're the Phoenix Suns, would you think about getting Joel Embiid? Yes or no?
16: Yes.
17: Damn. Yeah.
15: Okay, my point is
17: that I would.
15: It's time for them to part ways, a mutual thing. I think it's best for Joel Embiid to go see what another organization has to offer. I think it's best for Joel Embiid to go witness and see what another medical staff is like. Maybe under somebody else, maybe their medical staff might be better than the 76ers medical staff.
17: The Arizona sun will fix you. The heat is good for the bones.
15: We just seen a lot of stories where guys left certain organizations and all of a sudden you're like, who the f*** is that?
1: Hi. The heat is good for the bones.
3: Good for your bones.
1: It's good for the bones.
3: Good for your bones.
1: No. Another guy with a checkered injury history who's 32 years old. And I just like these people think the Suns are one player away. Like, I get it if you feel you're one player away, but the Phoenix Suns are not one player away. And you're going to see the two best teams in the West play each other in what should be a remarkable series with the Thunder and the Spurs. And you're not close to these teams. You're not close. You played the Thunder. It was a sweep. It was a four-game sweep. Mm-hmm. The games weren't close. Like, you're not a Joel Embiid away. Why would you do that? You know, unless you're getting him for free and he doesn't cost any money and you're not giving up anything to get him and you're taking a flyer on a guy, okay. But I'm floored by all the names that people keep throwing out there for Phoenix. I really am. Joel Embiid's 32 years old with a lot of injury history.
3: So why does it keep happening?
1: Because they don't have a second star.
3: Okay.
1: Okay? They don't have a... What's the first thing that happened when Detroit lost? Oh, Kate Cunningham needs a second star. Got to have a second star. Kate Cunningham needs help. People look at the Suns and like, Book needs help. They look at the Suns and say, they don't really have a center. They don't have a power forward. So Zion fits there. Embiid fits there. They look at Ja Morant and they say, they don't really have a point guard. And Ja's a point guard. He'll get you 8 assists a game. They don't have a point. So Ja fits there. Giannis is power forward center. So Giannis and Embiid.
3: And Zion.
1: And Zion. I keep pounding the table. Those three guys, one, two. Those three guys fit a need for Phoenix until Fleming develops. I think Fleming could start a power forward next year. But because power forward is a need, and because they kind of like don't really have a great center, those three guys fit. Morant fits the mold because they don't have a point guard.
3: Right.
1: But those guys... Like, the injuries, the issues involved with those guys, just, I don't see any of that stuff happening, but it is amazing how they these players keep getting tied to Phoenix.
3: Yeah, I think it's a couple things. I think it's habit. I think it's just habit of, you know, Matt Ishbia kind of established himself as in his career as an NBA owner of being a star chaser. And that's just how he has defined his run so far in the NBA. So until he shows that he's not a star chaser, and I know he said he's not going to be one, but until he actually does it And until he actually, and I'm not saying I doubt Matt Ishbia's resolve on this one. I don't doubt it at all. I don't think he's going to go star chasing at all this offseason. I take him for his word, and I believe every word he said when he talked about player development and continuity. I think that's what he's about. But I think because his reputation is so much about the quick fix, his reputation is so much about the bright, shiny object and about the always going for it, that it just makes the Phoenix Suns an easy target for this. But I also think beneath that surface, there's also something a little deeper going on here, and we've talked about this a couple times, so I'm not breaking any new ground here. I do think that if really it is your goal to win a championship with Devin Booker and under Devin Booker, there is that window's going to close, right?
1: Yes.
3: And so I don't think there's any harm in at least talking about some of these names. Not that you're going to do anything about it this offseason, but you're going to have to at some point. You know, you're going to have to do something about your roster at some point if you're serious about competing for a championship. Would you agree with that?
1: Yes.
3: Okay. So with that in mind, I don't see any harm in speculating on some of these names. The one I've liked the best is Zion, but only if you can get him for cheap. Only if you don't have to give up that much to get him. Not because it's going to win you a championship, but it's going to get you closer than you are now. And if it really is your goal to win one of these bad boys with Devin Booker still on your roster, you kind of have to pick up the pace a little bit, right? Like, you've got a four-year window, three-year window, four-year window, with maybe Book? Five at the most, and that's it.
1: But then, I mean, next year is not a year where they're going to be trying to win a championship.
3: And that makes it a wasted year in that regard. And if that's, and this is not my goal for the team. This is Matt Ishbia's stated goal for the franchise. We are going to win a championship with Devin Booker on our roster and with Devin Booker as the centerpiece. Well, you better get to it. You better get to it because the clock is already ticking on that one, guys. It already is.
1: I think you take one more year, you develop the guys, you see where you're at. If you make a jump up and you're not a play-in tournament team and you're a top six seed and you can win a round, then you might say, okay, what can we do to get over the hump?
3: Yeah. When we come back on the Burns and Gambo Show, time to hit the reset button and react to the top sports stories of the day. Reset time coming up here on Burns and Gambo.
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31: 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Following a successful series in the Mile High City, Diamondbacks are back in the desert, ready to start a new homestand. First up, the San Francisco Giants' first of three games. Zach Gallen will get things started on the mound. He'll go against old friend Robbie Ray. First pitch is at 6:40. Pre-game coverage will start at 6, so you can catch it all right here on 98.7 FM and the Arizona Sports app. Day one of OTAs is in the books for the Cardinals, and there was at least one notable absence from today. Quarterback Jacoby Brissett was not present for the first day of voluntary offseason work. This was to be expected after prior reports indicated he intended to hold out for more guaranteed money with the final year of his contract coming up this year. And then in playoff sports, we got a Game 7 and a Game 1. Game 7 is on the ice. The Canadiens and the Sabres duel in Buffalo for the right to face the Hurricanes in the Eastern Conference Finals. Puck drop is just a half hour from now. And then over on the hardwood, that's where the Game 1 is. Spurs and Thunder squaring off in Oklahoma City. Western Conference Finals in the NBA. Tip-off is at 5:30. 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
30: 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Burns and Gambo. The 4 o'clock reset.
3: All right, reset time, and because Lauren is out here with us, we are going
1: Mitchie back Mitch
3: to the Casino Arizona and Talking Stick Resort Studios for the 4 o'clock reset. Mitchie Mitch, take it away. Tell us what's what.
31: I'll tell you guys what's what. We'll start on the diamond. The Snakes grabbed 2 out of 3 from the Rockies in Denver. There are some hiccups, for sure, but I would say, all things considered, an important series win for the D-backs, Gambo.
1: Yeah, Brandon Pfaadt was that hiccup, for sure, and we'll talk about that in a little bit, but, you know, it's a 13-game stretch against teams that you're better than, and if you want to stay in contention, you can't fall too far under 500. You got to stay around 500 or better, and getting two out of three was good. They were great signs. Starting pitching was great. And Friday and Sunday, the offense exploded. Those were the good signs.
3: Oh, is this part where I'm supposed to jump
31: in? I don't know. Did you want any thoughts to share, Burns?
3: I thought the starting pitching was essential, and all three of them did a fantastic job. And we're going to talk about Seawald a little bit later. I thought it was very important for him to get a save opportunity in this series and for him to pitch well in this series, at least for a game to kind of get back on the horse. I was almost glad Brandon Pfaadt kind of messed it up yesterday so that Seawald could have that opportunity in the ninth inning. It was good to see him come through. We should have a little more trust and faith in Seawald, but I understand it could be challenging sometimes.
1: It's challenging.
3: Yes, it is.
1: So far, so good.
3: Yeah.
31: We'll see if the positivity carries through. Starting tonight, first of three against the Giants. It's Zach Gallen against Robbie Ray. First pitch at 6:40 right here on 98.7 FM.
1: Robbie Ray still pitching well.
3: Pitching very well.
1: You know, you think of all the guys that left, including Patrick Corbin, where that was a disaster of a contract for the Nationals after that first year. The guy that's continues to pitch well and, you know, and having a great career is Robbie Ray.
31: Max Scherzer too, I think is fair.
1: Yeah, but you know, Max wasn't here that long. I really don't even count him. They got rid of him after the first year. But Robbie Ray was here and he made a lot of starts. But I mean, I understand Max Scherzer was a Diamondback. They just traded him way too early. Robbie, they didn't want to pay him anymore.
31: That makes sense. All right, so now let's transition to the football field. You guys are down at the training facility for OTAs today. You guys were there. Jacoby Brissett was not. What's the deal? We know why. He's looking out for some more money, it appears, Gamble.
1: Yeah, he's got $1.5 million guaranteed on this contract. Average annual value of $6.25 million. He's, you know, in the middle pack of what backup quarterbacks get paid, and they want him to be the starter, and he wants to get paid like he's a starter. Now, he's not saying I want to get paid like a Patrick Mahomes, but, you know, he probably wants to get paid like he's Geno Smith. So I get it. I don't think that this should be a big deal. They should be able to get something worked out. Little give and take on each end, and I think they'll be fine.
3: And yet it continues, right? I mean, we're working on about a month now where this has been a storyline for the most part. I mean, it goes back to before the draft. So I do wonder what the urgency is at this point from the Arizona Cardinals to get something done. They've got a experienced backup in Gardner Minshew. They got a kid in Garson Beck that they want to give a lot of looks to. As we've talked about, there isn't a lot of leverage for Jacoby in a situation like this. There's hardly any at all. And I just wonder, you know, OTAs are going to end here in about 3 weeks, and then they're going to shut this thing down until training camp. So if they're going to get something done, you would think it would have to happen pretty quick before we start getting into the mandatory stuff that he can't miss. And then that changes the conversation a little bit. When the mandatory minicamp starts in a few weeks, that changes the conversation if he's not there for that.
1: Yeah, I'd be shocked if he's not. You know, like I said, I don't think we're looking at earth-shattering numbers here. You're trying to increase his salary for 1 year. Just for 1 year.
31: Just as long as you're not paying too much, I guess, depending on what your perspective of that is. Other NFL news. Aaron Rodgers finally signed his one-year deal, so we can all shut up about that. All right, moving on. Let's go over to the hardwood. Cavaliers. Holy moly. What happened to the Detroit Pistons in that Game 7? 125-94, the final. I don't know if you guys know this. This is the first time Donovan Mitchell's going to the conference finals in his career. And
1: first
31: he earned it, too.
1: Yep, absolutely. He was fantastic in that game. He shot 10 for 22. He knocked down a couple of threes. He had overall 26 points. I just think that their size was such a big factor for them. Mobley and Allen combined for 19 rebounds in that game. I think the size just overwhelmed Detroit. And Cade Cunningham had a bad game. He missed all of his three-pointers. He was 0 for 7 from deep. He struggled, didn't get any help, by Tobias Harris was terrible in that game. They just didn't show. It was a blowout. Like, that game was over in the second quarter.
3: Sorry, Suns fans, I'm going to bring it up. Detroit's 31-point loss marked the third largest defeat by a 60-win team in the NBA postseason history, according to research. The 2021-22 Phoenix Suns, that 64-win team, also lost at home in Game 7 against the Mavs by 33. So the Suns lost to the Mavs as a 1 seed and as a 64-win team by 33. The Pistons, as a 60-plus win team and a number 1 seed, lost at home by 31. It gave off very Suns-Mavs vibes last night. And it was any Suns fan watching that game, it's like, oh, I've seen this movie before. right? Like, I've lived this. It was terrible.
1: Yeah, I mean, a game was truly over by late second quarter, early third quarter. It was over.
31: You always hate when it goes seven games and then the last one's a total dud.
1: Oh, yeah, no, a dud.
31: That series will start Tuesday in the Big Apple against the New York Knicks. That should be a fun series. We got a West Finals series starting tonight, Spurs and Thunder. Tip-off for that game will be at 5:30. Also related to the Thunder, we learned yesterday that Shai Gilgeous-Alexander, his second straight MVP award, he and Steve Nash, the lone Canadian-born MVPs, back-to-back MVPs, and he's the first back-to-back winner since Nikola Jokic in 21 and 22.
3: It's a pretty distinguished list of guys who have won it back-to-back. SGA, Jokic, Giannis, Steph, LeBron, Nash, Duncan, MJ, Magic, Larry Bird, Moses Malone, Kareem Abdul-Jabbar, Wilt Chamberlain, and Bill Russell. That is the list that Shai Gilgeous-Alexander now finds himself on in terms of back-to-back MVPs. Not bad. Not bad.
1: I know they were supposed to announce it on, what was the name of the show they were supposed to announce it on?
3: The Amazon Prime show last night.
1: The Amazon Prime show. And if I'm Amazon Prime, I'm kind of pissed.
31: Well, they made their voices known last night.
6: All right, now, just to be clear, the official announcement is happening here. Dirk and Steve, you all both won MVPs, but I don't remember Shai spoiling it way back then.
7: Mm. Mm. I don't think he was a shot. He was a baby then. Yeah,
8: what are we doing, man? Like, it's Sunday, Shams. Go to brunch, you nerd. Come on.
31: Blake Griffin. Shots fired.
1: Shot Sunday.
3: You're a nerd.
1: Go to brunch. Yeah, Amazon Prime was supposed to announce it, and Shams beat him to the punch. And so, you know, Amazon, if I'm the NBA, I'm a little pissed too.
3: Yeah.
1: Like, Amazon Prime is becoming a big partner of ours. They're playing a lot of money. They wanted this announcement. They didn't get it.
31: Oh, no. It was nice of them to be coy about it, too. All right, I don't have enough time for the rest of the reset because we got to quiz some people about trivia, whether ASU or London.
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3: And for the first time that we've done this, I'm confident you know the answer. Confident. So I'm going to ask
1: Harry Potter.
3: No, I'm glad it wasn't. Thank God the
31: Please
3: answer wasn't Harry Potter.
31: Please don't blurt the answer.
3: Please don't blurt out the answer.
1: Okay.
3: But I know you know this, so don't blurt it out.
1: Okay.
3: Today's question, one call, one caller only at 602-260-9870, 602-260-9870 for the chance to win 50 entries into the Devils in London contest. Who coached ASU to an undefeated regular season and a Rose Bowl appearance in 1996. Who coached ASU to an undefeated regular season and Rose Bowl appearance in 1996?
1: I know that answer.
3: I know you do. And I'm sure our first caller will as well. Who's it going to be? Who's going to get the 50 entries? 602-260-9870, 602-260-9870. We'll quiz one lucky listener on that and then talk about a must-watch game on the Cardinals schedule next on the Burns and Gambo Show.
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19: I'm coming to London.
3: All right, we've got one lucky listener on the line right now. His name is Craig, and he's joining us here on the Burns and Gambo show with 50 entries to the Devils in London contest on the line. Hello, Craig. How are you? Welcome to the Burns and Gambo show.
20: Well, thank you for having me. I'm doing well, thank you.
3: You got it. Give me your best British impersonation. Let me hear it.
20: Oh,
1: just say bloody hell. Just say bloody hell.
20: Oh, bloody hell.
1: There you go. There you go.
3: All right. That's
1: Paul Burns, you a wanker.
3: Don't call me a wanker. Please don't do that. Please don't do that. You know what, Craig? You're not going to want to call me one, because this question is low-hanging fruit. This one's easy. This one's so easy, Gambo knew it, for the love. So, here you go. Who coached ASU to an undefeated regular season and a Rose Bowl appearance in 1996? Craig, go.
20: Bruce Snyder.
3: There you go. Bruce Snyder is the correct answer.
2: Lived right down the street from here, as a matter of fact.
1: Bruce Snyder.
3: Congratulations, Craig. Of all of the teams I have covered in my career here in Arizona, that 1996 Rose Bowl team was my favorite.
1: That's when I moved here.
3: That's been.
1: I got the cover part of that.
3: That team was so much fun, man.
4: I'm out of season ticket holder. Went to every game that year except for the Oregon State game on Corvallis.
1: How about that?
4: It was an amazing year.
3: You went to every game, even on the road that year?
4: Every road game except for Oregon State.
3: Wow. You saw some amazing. I mean, the USC game at home was amazing. The UCLA game on the road was amazing. Oh. It was a great year.
4: With the snake, Jake running it in, and J.R. Redding had a debut. Just an amazing game.
3: That's fantastic. That's so good. Well, Craig, I'm really happy that this is going to a longtime ASU fan. So you get 50 entries into the contest. Congratulations. We'll put you on hold, get all your information. Thanks again for being our one and only call on this. Now, for the next hour, you can enter to win on the Arizona Sports Contest page with the keyword Snyder. S-N-Y-D-E-R. 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
3: That season is why you moved here?
1: No.
3: When I
1: moved here, one of the first things I actually remember covering, I think I was writing for the Associated Press like a little bit there, was ASU football.
3: Okay. Yeah, that season I was covering it for a different radio station, but I went to every single one of those games at home. The Nebraska game, the USC game.
1: Yeah.
3: Was able to travel with them to the Rose Bowl for the loss to Ohio State. It's still, and that includes like World Series years, Super Bowl years. I don't know if I had more fun covering a team than I did that 1996 ASU team. That team was just a blast to cover every single Saturday. Congratulations. We'll have another trivia question tomorrow. Speaking of upcoming schedules and upcoming seasons, everybody is now trying to predict when Carson Beck is going to make his debut.
1: Everybody.
3: And that includes our respected colleague over at The Athletic, Doug Haller.
1: Yeah, the day the schedule came out, I originally said, okay, I'm going to circle the Commanders game, and I'm going to say this is the game where I think Beck will start. That's after the beatdowns against the Rams in Seattle and all these punishing defenses like the Broncos. That would give him six games. It would give him a bye week. It would give him an easier schedule like the Jets and the Saints and the Raiders. The next day, somebody at AZ Central did a story, and they actually picked the Washington game as well. Doug Haller, The Athletic, has it a lot earlier than I did. He's got it as the Broncos game.
3: This is, and we've had many conversations about this on the air and off. This is about the time I think it should happen too. I had it a little later than this, but not much. Every athletic writer was tasked with picking the biggest game, the biggest must-watch game on the schedule for the teams that they cover. And Doug over at The Athletic went with the Cardinals versus the Broncos in Week 7. He said, by the time the Broncos arrive October 25th, the Carson Beck watch could be in full effect. This will happen sooner or later. If the Cardinals are hopelessly buried in the NFC West, it would make little sense for first-year coach Mike LaFleur to keep running out a veteran quarterback, but Jacoby Brissett or Gardner Minshew. The Cardinals will need to see what they have in Beck, their third-round pick, and that moment could come right around Halloween. So for him, the most noteworthy, interesting, watchable game of the schedule is, like for a lot of us, trying to predict when the Carson Beck thing is going to happen, and he's saying Week 7 against the Broncos.
1: Yeah, the thing that I don't really, you know, when I look at that, the thing I don't love about that is look at the rest of the schedule after that Bronco game. So that's what would scare me a little bit, because now you're talking
3: at Dallas,
1: at Seattle, home against the Rams, at Kansas City. I think it's a little bit early because, like, so you still get stuck with the two division games the Rams in Seattle, and one against San Francisco. The most punishing defenses in the NFL are, you know, two of the most punishing defenses. The Broncos have one too. So if he wants them starting that Bronco game, you're facing a devastating physical defense. Then you've got Dallas. Then you play another devastating physical defense in Seattle and another one against the Rams. Three out of four games against great defenses. I don't think that I want to go there with Carson Beck at that point. I think I want to avoid some of the beatings he may take against those teams. Now, you may sit there and say, the sooner you get him in, the better. I understand. The more experience, I get it. But I also want to protect him a little bit. I want to protect him a little bit from, you know, from those defenses, and they come after you, and they're physical and they're violent, and, you know, I almost would rather wait a little bit longer. That's
3: yeah.
1: me.
3: Yeah.
1: I get it. If you say, you know, you're just wasting it, get him out there. If you, the more games you see out of him, the better. I understand that too. I would just try to protect him a little bit.
3: That's where I'm at. And I just don't, if he were a first round pick and you're guaranteed quarterback of the future, then I could buy the protect him bit a little bit more. Because he's not, I'm less inclined to protect him. I'm less inclined to be careful with him. I'm more inclined to say, you know what? The hell with it. Throw him in the fire and see what happens. Because he's not. He's a flyer. And I hate to be so callous about this, but he should be treated as such. He should be treated. You took a flyer on a quarterback. Try him out. Because you don't know if he's
1: But you want to set him up for success.
3: You do, but I also want to know how he deals when he's not having success. Because if he's going to be good enough to keep me from drafting a quarterback next year in the first round, I need to see him play against some of the best teams in the NFL, and I need to know how he's going to do under fire.
1: Who's the starting quarterback on this team right now?
3: Jacoby Brissett,
1: when he's here. Who's the backup?
3: Gardner Minshew.
1: The biggest question I have that we don't have an answer for is, when you decide it's time to move on Brissett, do you not go to Gardner Minshew?
3: But, I mean,
1: like, yeah, or do you just be like...
3: It depends on Carson Beck's readiness. If Carson Beck is ready, he should play. What's the point of Gardner Minshew is the same as Jacoby Brissett. There is no point. Neither one of those guys are my quarterback of the future. The point is to see whether Carson Beck is. And the only way I'm going to find out if Carson Beck is by throwing him in there. And because the schedule lays out the way I guarantee you, and I know your answer to this, if the easy part of the schedule were in the middle and not late, you'd be advocating for an earlier start for Carson Beck because to you, it's just all about who you're playing against.
1: The last six games, there are five at home, and you get a bye week. That's a lot of good games for him.
3: I just don't see the point of protecting him. I don't.
1: Okay.
3: It's illogical to protect him. You should play him. And that doesn't mean from the jump. That doesn't mean from week one. The kid's got to be ready. But I'm also not going to handpick a game for a soft landing because really there isn't any in the middle of the season. And I got to know. I'm about to draft a quarterback in the top three next year if I'm as bad as I think I'm going to be. You need to know.
1: Gardner Minshew is going to take all the reps as the backup quarterback. And then you're going to go 0-5 and make a change and go to the third string guy? I mean, I don't know the answer to it. But that's what you're saying. It's like,
3: yeah,
1: we're going to go to Carson.
3: Yeah.
1: So we're going to bypass the backup, and we're going to go to third string guy in this game.
3: That's exactly what I'm saying.
1: I don't know if that's going to happen or not, but it'll be interesting to see.
3: When we come back on the Burns and Gambo show here on Arizona Sports, the local sports leader, it was a very important and, as it turns out, necessary outing for Paul Sewald yesterday in Denver. We'll talk about it next on the Burns and Gambo show.
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19: Set aside that this should be a fourth place schedule, and I get it. It's all a formula. It's not, nobody's out to get the Cardinals. I get that. But this looks like if this was a first place schedule, it would be like, man, like if this were the Chiefs schedule, one of the years they won the Super Bowl, you'd be like, wow, the Chiefs got a really tough schedule after winning the Super Bowl.
7: Yes.
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7: 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After a successful series in the Mile High City, the Diamondbacks are back in the desert, ready to start a homestand against some NL West foes. First up, game one of three against the San Francisco Giants. Zach Gallen will get things started on the mound. He'll go against old friend Robbie Ray. First pitch is at 6:40. Pre-game coverage starts at 6 right here on 98.7 FM and on the Arizona Sports app. Day one of OTAs is in the books for the Arizona Cardinals, and there was at least one notable absence today. Quarterback Jacoby Brissett not present for day one of the voluntary offseason work. This was to be expected after prior reports indicated he intended to hold out for more guaranteed money in the final season of his current contract. We've got Burns and Gambo live from the Dignity Health Cardinals training facility in Tempe, reacting to all that has come out of day one of activities. And in playoff sports, we are just moments away from a critical Game 7 in the Stanley Cup playoffs. The Canadiens and the Sabres dueling in Buffalo for the right to advance to the Eastern Conference Finals and take on the Carolina Hurricanes. That one, like I said, any moment now. And then on the hardwood later tonight, the Spurs and Thunder square off in Game 1 of the Western Conference Finals live from Oklahoma City. Tip-off will be at 5:30. 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
9: All right, welcome back to Burns and Gambo here on Arizona Sports, the local sports leader. Happy Monday to you. Hope everybody out there had a good weekend. We're live today from the Dignity Health Arizona Cardinals Training Center. Good guest today. Appreciate the Arizona Cardinals getting them for us and inviting us to come down here and broadcast during their OTAs today. We had Trey McBride on the show. We had Elijah Wilkins on the show. And we had Paris Johnson Jr. on the show. Tomorrow, Mike LaFleur, Cody Simon, and Chase Besantis will be joining us.
10: Paris Johnson didn't even know they planned to charge us in week one.
9: Turn on that microphone of yours, will you?
11: Oh.
9: Oh, there you go. Somebody turn on that microphone.
11: Now I can talk?
9: Now.
11: Okay. I don't know what. These are all new buttons. I don't touch any of them.
9: If you had your way, what, Mitch?
12: That's the joke.
9: Oh, yeah, I got you.
11: Paris did not know they were playing the Chargers in week one. Didn't even look at the schedule. That was fascinating.
9: Do you believe him?
11: I mean, I don't know why he'd lie.
9: I mean, just because that's the kind of... No, man, I'm not paying attention to that.
11: I don't care.
9: I don't know. I think there are things that you say to make it sound like you're... I'm not trying to call Paris a liar, but there are things that you say when you're trying to make it seem like you're not fazed by any of that stuff.
11: Right.
9: You know, no, man, I didn't look at the schedule. I couldn't even tell you. I have no idea. Okay.
11: I looked at it. I got fazed by it.

0: Let me pass along this news from Alex Weiner down at Diamondbacks today. And that is that, and I'm pulling it up right now, AJ Puck is going to start throwing to live hitters this week. It's coming. AJ Puck is going to start throwing to live hitters this week. Let me pull up the exact tweet here because I had it. AJ Puck is scheduled to face live hitters in live batting practice tomorrow at Salt River Fields, his first time doing so since surgery. If all goes well, he could throw in a complex league game on Saturday. Now, obviously, there's going to be a minor league rehab involved when you've been out as long as he has, and we're still not, I would assume, particularly close to AJ Puck returning. But we're getting there, right? We are getting there.
1: We're getting there. You've got guys coming back in early June, so by the time you get back from your vacation, we'll have some key guys back, right? We're expecting Jordan Lawler back. We're expecting Pavin Smith back. And I think AJ Puck and, you know, Justin Martinez are going to get there, and then eventually Corbin Burns. And, you know, that's why it's just so important to just stay in this race as long as you can. Stay around 500, and then when you get AJ back, look, the bullpen has been fantastic for the Diamondbacks. It really has been good. So pleasantly surprised, but nothing wrong with adding another good arm, another strong left hand, and especially a guy who misses bats, especially another guy. Between Murillo from the right and AJ from the left, you've got guys that'll miss bats.
0: Yeah, and for Paul Sewald, and this is kind of a long-winded way of starting a conversation about Paul Sewald. That was I'm not glad Brandon Pfaadt struggled in a perfect world. Brandon Pfaadt, of course, comes in as the long guy and finishes up the eighth and the ninth, and there's no problems at all. And instead, now we're talking about Brandon Pfaadt. We'll have a conversation about him a little bit later and kind of what, you know, yesterday meant for him. But it did, and I think fortunately so, put Paul Sewald in a position where, okay, last time we saw you, you blew a save for the first time all year. You're rocking an ERA of 4.5. Go out there and do it. And do it at Coors Field, where you're always one bloop and a blast away from a tie baseball game. And other than a two-out walk that came via a really, really, really close ABS challenge.
1: One-tenth of an inch.
0: Really close.
1: The batter challenged it.
0: Yeah, and got it right. And got it right by one-tenth of an inch. He got the inning that he needed, the save that he needed. And as you talked about, you brought this up when he blew the save last week. Like, if Paul Sewald converts four of his next five saves after blowing the save last week, I don't have any issues with Paul Sewald. That's closers doing closer stuff, right? It's when you have three in a row, four out of five that you don't convert. It's when you hit that skid where all of a sudden alarm bells start going off. I think it was very important for Paul Sewald to have the moment he had yesterday.
1: I think it was too. And he was really good outside of the walk. So he comes in, gets the job done. And look, we as a closer, right, the most important thing is short memory. You can't be dwelling on the blown save. And, you know, he thought that they may have been on his pitches, that they may have known what was coming. And, you know, he needed to look at that. And he goes out there against Colorado. Things are getting a little shit. Like, that would have been one of the most devastating losses of the season. If he gives up a two-run homer, that ties it, and all of a sudden they lose an extra innings. Like, wow, you are, like, up 8-2. You can't blow an 8-2 lead.
0: Can't blow that game, no.
1: Can't blow that game. Can't blow it. And they, Ryan Thompson came in, got the job done. Right, like their bullpen was good.
0: Juan Murillo came in four pitches and was fantastic in his innings.
1: Right, yeah. So you turn over to Pfaadt and you say, okay, go get two innings of work. We got a comfortable lead, and then walk and a hit batter, and it just didn't have it. And then you've got to struggle to win that baseball game.
0: Yeah, another guy bullpen wise over the weekend who had a terrific weekend was, and even though it didn't result in a win, Kevin Ginkle cleaning up that mess on Saturday.
1: He was great.
0: Brandon Garcia left him a mess, and he came in and cleaned up that mess it was phenomenal the work that he did. So the bullpen continues. Now, you know, Brandon Garcia, okay, for the first time since he's been called up, we kind of saw him get a little wild.
1: Yeah.
0: Right? He was hitting guys and walking guys, and it wasn't very clean for him. Like I say, we'll talk about Pfaadt later because you might need to figure some things out with that one. But the bullpen, for the most part, in particular the high-leverage guys, Taylor Clark yesterday,
1: Great. Fantastic.
0: Coming in for Brandon Pfaadt. Yeah. I mean, they continue to, like, at some point, I think even the most, like, cynical Diamondbacks fan, and there are a bunch when it comes to this bullpen, I think at some point even the most cynical Diamondbacks fan is going to have to go, you know what? This bullpen's pretty good. And they're rolling out four or five guys that you can feel pretty good about on a nightly basis when they're coming in and have to do a job.
1: If I would have said a

0: week ago, like who's the most important player coming back, I think we probably would have said Jordan Lawler over Pavin Smith or A.J. Puck or Justin Martinez. But now if Goriel can get going here, that takes some of the pressure off of needing Lawler. Puck is just another good arm in the bullpen that strikes guys out. And if he's ready and he can help this team, he will. He's a good pitcher. It just adds to the depth of what is the bullpen. The question is, like, who's going to get sent down? And what do you do with Brandt? Like, if Puck gets, when Puck's ready, whenever that is,
1: yeah,
0: you know, you're going to have a tough decision.
1: When we come back, let's have the Brandon Faulk conversation. Because, yes, the Diamondbacks won their series against the Rockies yesterday. There are still questions that need to be answered, and probably none more so than Brandon Faulk. That's next on the Burns and Gambo Show.
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1: And let's send it back to our studios where Mitch is standing by and he's got our Twitter poll question. Did we fix Twitter? Did we break Twitter? No. Jeremy's shaking his head. Apparently Twitter is broke because even with the mighty Gambo retweet, we got like, what, 49 votes on this thing or something?
11: I was going to at least try and do a little bit of gassing up of Gambo before Jeremy decided to ruin everything, but that's okay. Yeah, we got a nice little teeny bump, but Twitter's being
1: a little slow today. Yeah, it's a little slow today.
11: It's been weird the last couple of weeks. I was talking with Jarrett with the morning show, and he had mentioned that they've been putting polls on Instagram. So Lauren and I are going to workshop some ideas. We'll see where it goes.
0: All right, I'll reach out to Elon and get this thing fixed.
11: Thank you.
0: Will you? I'll reach out to Elon and
11: what's the role that you're getting once again?
0: A special envoy to Italy.
11: Yes. Mm. Have you learned what envoy means since you have been granted
0: just
11: that?
0: Negotiations on behalf of the U.S. government to, you know, especially certain things go on, like just, you know, negotiations on behalf of the U.S.
11: Okay. Well, I'm just making sure. It's an important thing to know.
1: In the meantime, until this happens.
0: It's in the process.
1: And before this happens, we should maybe move our poll questions over to the Instagram shisting case.
11: We could try the website poll. Like, there's stuff.
1: We have options. But I did notice a scarce amount of people voting on Twitter. So
11: now, the good news is we did have a tremendous increase. We went from 7 votes to 62 votes since the Gambo bump. So we got that going.
1: Usually we measure the Gambo bump by the thousands. And instead we got like 50 extra people voting on it.
11: Yeah, so look, Gambo's getting shorted, then we've got some serious
0: issues.
11: Seems
0: like it's a slow day on here.
1: Something's going on with the Twitter. All right, so what is the poll question?
11: Question today is whether you voted on it or are just hearing it for the first time or whatever. Whose performance during the Diamondbacks series against the Rockies was most encouraging?
0: Who?
11: And we have four options. Merrill Kelly, Gabriel Moreno, Lourdes Gurriel Jr., or Corbin Carroll.
1: Merrill Kelly is the correct answer. Or at least my answer.
0: I went with Merrill Kelly as well.
11: Now, what else the Gambo retweet brought was a little more balance to the voting options. Okay. It's not a runaway anymore. It's a two-horse, but it's not a runaway. 48% with Corbin, 45% now with Merrill, and now Gabby and Lourdes have gotten a couple of votes here and there.
1: Okay, I mean, it was the thing about Gabby and Lourdes. And with Carroll, I don't worry about this, but with Gabby Moreno and Lourdes Gurriel, I do a little bit. And Gurriel's not in the lineup today. It sounds like it's just kind of a routine thing for him. Tim Tawa is going to be in left field. The thing about those two guys that I wonder about anybody who's not like an established superstar who comes back from Coors and, you know, had good numbers during a series at Coors Field. Well, lots of guys do, you know, that ballpark is conducive to having great series. That's one of the big questions to come out of that series. Okay, a lot of bats got right for the three games. Who's going to stick? Who actually got right against the Colorado Rockies?
0: Well, Corbin's the guy you trust the most to get right.
1: He's exempt from this conversation. I'm talking about like Gurriel. I'm talking about Gabby.
0: I need it to be Gabby. I just need it to be Gabby. Look, if Gurriel doesn't work out, you're fine. You put Lawler in left field, Walshman in center, Carroll in right. If Gabby doesn't work out, we're in a boatload of trouble. Okay, we're in a boatload of trouble.
1: Mm-hmm.
0: This organization needs Gabby Moreno to work out as their starting catcher. You say, oh, Lourdes Gurriel is going to struggle all year. That's okay. I got options in left field. I got options. I'm all right. I'll make that work if Gurriel doesn't play well. I need Gabby Moreno to be the guy that was coming up with the big hits like he did yesterday. I need him to be a guy that's not going to hit 220. Gabby Moreno's a very good catcher. This is a big year for him. He's got to prove his worth. You know, I remember in the beginning of the season, we were talking about what guys could possibly get extensions. And, you know, you look at Gabby and you wonder, could Gabby get an extension? And, you know, there were some other guys we looked at as well. But I just, I really want them to have their catcher for the next few years set. When they made that trade, they traded Dalton Varsho to Toronto. They were void of quality catching in an organization. They didn't have anybody that in the organization that was close to being ready. Mm-hmm. So they made the trade because they needed a catcher. And Gabby looked like in that first year that he had the potential to be an all-star catcher. And I'd like to see him get back to that because I still believe in his ability to do it. He's got to fight through some of these struggles he has.
1: Yeah, won a gold glove. Nobody ever doubts the defensive prowess of Gabby Moreno. But there is the offensive consistency and whether he can ever achieve that. So hopefully Coors Field for him was kind of a launching pad for that confidence and not just a blip because it was Coors Field.
0: He was 5-9. He played in two out of the three games. But he swung the bat well. He had some good hits for them.
1: He did. It's just, you know, that field.
0: I know.
1: That field, yeah. It deceives. It does. It'll deceive you. And it'll fake you out a little bit. I think the other thing to come out of that series that's probably, I mean, other than their inability to hit with runners in scoring position, in particular on Saturday, I think the biggest question to come out of that series is the future of Brandon Pfaadt. And what is the best for the future of Brandon Pfaadt? Because right now, he's really caught in the middle. And while he has had some very good appearances out of the pen, some very important appearances out of the pen, Sunday's was awful. I threw 16 pitches, 7 strikes, gotten a whale of trouble so quickly. And you mentioned a second ago, like when AJ Puck comes back, what do you do? That there is something to be said for this consistent of trying to fit a square peg into a round hole with Brandon Pfaadt and make the starter work as a reliever and what you're sacrificing by doing that. You know, what you're giving up by doing that, whereas you just could send him to the minors where he could start every fifth day
0: and be ready
1: to go and work on his stuff and work on his craft rather than trying to shoehorn it and fit it and make it work. I'll be curious to see what Torrey says about it and what his next outing looks like.
0: There were people last night that were asking me, can we just designate this guy for assignment? You can't. You can't.
1: How would you want to?
0: Because of the money. Like Brandon Pfaadt is 27 years old. He's under contract this year, next year, 28, 29, 30, and there's even a club option on him in 31. You got to try to make it work. Now, that doesn't mean you have to put him in the starting rotation because he hasn't earned that opportunity. He hasn't earned that. But I think that you've got to continue because of the money that's guaranteed and owed to him. You have every reason to try to make this work, whether that's as a long reliever in the bullpen or as a starter in the minor leagues. You can't designate this guy for assignment. That's ridiculous. No. You've got to try everything you can to get this guy right so he can help you in some way.
1: And that being said, he's made 9 appearances so far this season, both as a starter and as a reliever. In only one of the 9, one has he not given up an earned run.
0: Yeah, he hasn't.
1: One of the 9. Yeah. And in only 2 of the 9, he's given up 1 run. So in 3 of his 9 appearances, he's given up 1 run or fewer. The rest of them have been multiple runs in multiple situations.
0: You know, you look at the Corbin contract, you're like, oh my God, the team won that one so bad. Then you look at the Brandon Pfaadt contract, you're like, oh boy, you're going to pay this guy in his last 2 years, $11.4 million and $15.4 million. There's a club option for 21. There's no way that's getting picked up the way he's pitched. But, you know, sometimes you gamble and you win, and sometimes you gamble and you lose.
1: Yeah, especially when it comes to contracts like that. Send him down. Send him down, let him work on his craft.
0: As a starter.
1: Build the arm strength back up. Let him work on his craft. Let him figure things out. I think right now it's not doing anybody any good where he's at. I really don't.
0: No.
1: And you could use that spot for a reliever who's got flexibility for you to be able to deploy kind of when you want, as opposed to looking for a very specific set of circumstances in which you can throw that reliever. That's part of the problem, too, with Brandon Pfaadt. You're looking for something very particular.
0: But you also don't want to use 5 guys to get you through a game in which your start is out after 3 2/3. You don't want to do that.
1: No,
0: either.
1: But you can find another long guy.
0: You can find another long
1: who
0: guy.
1: You're also not worried about keeping fresh enough so that if he had to be a starter, you could move him into the starting rotation.
0: I agree. Send him down.
1: When we come back on the Burns and Gambo show, whether it was Trey McBride, whether it was Paris Johnson, whether it was Elijah Wilkins, we've had a lot of good conversations out here at the Cardinals. You hear the best of what they had to tell us next here on Arizona Sports, the local sports leader.
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